0: through his chest. Drew stopped shooting and tried to speak. His words stuck on the knife blade in his throat. They almost fell into each other's arms. I turned just fast enough to see the girl disappear through the side entrance, and I went after her. Outside, there was nothing. I hailed a cab and gave him directions to the only place I knew where to look, Gabby's room. I took the wooden stairs three at a time, down the hall to the door marked number 6.
1: But he's through, girl. That's just the way it happened. Oh.
2: Well, come in. Come in, boy. Looks like we're the only ones left, huh?
0: Yeah. Everything you have a part of dies, doesn't it, Hugo?
2: Too true, boy. It looks like I'm batting 1,000 today.
1: Hugo, no. Hugo, put that gun away. No more killing, Hugo. No more, no.

0: In a moment, we'll be back with a thrilling climax to tonight's Michael Shane adventure.
1: I watched the smoke curl up from the snout of Gabby's revolver, mix with her yellow hair, and then float up to the ceiling. She stared at Hugo's crumpled body, let the gun drop from her limp fingers. I picked it up. Then she stared at me.
2: Aren't you going to thank me for saving your life?
1: Sure, thanks. You killed Hugo to save your own beautiful skin.
2: You all mixed up already.
1: You killed him because you knew he'd never believe your story about what happened at the casino. He didn't have enough time. Hugo enjoyed killing too much himself, especially people he thought crossed him.
2: What are you talking about?
1: You had a good pitch with Hagen. He could put that ball in any number or color you bet on, but that wasn't enough for you.
2: Party. Doesn't matter now, really.
1: You thought you could double your profits by throwing in with Hugo and Drew. Yeah, maybe you were going to double-cross them, too. I don't know.
2: There's still plenty enough for both of us.
1: Take your choice, Angel. The police or Paquito?
2: We go away together, you and I, tonight. There's a plane out of here in half hour. We can make it. We're good for each other, Redhead. Listen. Listen to me. There's still plenty. Yours and mine. Listen to me.
1: Hello, operator.
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The Saint.

0: right in here.
1: Oh, thank you.
2: Come in, Mr. Templar.
1: Oh, Warden, how are you?
2: I'm just as gloomy as ever. Sit down. I haven't seen you for a long time.
1: I do my best to keep out of jail.
2: And you do your best to get a lot of people in. What can I do for you?
1: Well, I wanted permission to see one of your prisoners.
2: Oh?
1: Yes, Tommy Patchick.
2: Can't be done, even for you. Patchick's in the prison hospital. No visitors allowed there.
1: Oh, I see.
2: You know Tommy?
1: He did some work for me years ago, Warden, that's all. I didn't even know he was here in prison until I got his letter.
2: Letter? I wonder how he got a letter out of here.
1: I don't know. He couldn't very well have put it in the mailbox at the corner.
2: Mind if I take a look at it?
1: Oh, of course not. Here it is.
2: Dear Mr. Templar, maybe I got no right to ask your help, but I need it bad. They're trying to kill me, but I don't know why. Tommy Patchick.
1: You know, I've got a hunch Tommy's telling the truth. Am I right, Warden?
2: Yes, you are. Patchick's been here 3 years. He's due out next spring. In 3 years, there have been 5 attempts on his life by other prisoners. The latest was just a day or so ago.
1: Was he hurt seriously?
2: Knifed, but not seriously. We don't know who did it, and Patchick's too scared to tell.
1: Warden, haven't you any way of protecting this man?
2: Protect him? Look, Templar, this prison was built for 1,200 men. I've got 4,000. The guards are overworked and underpaid. The food's bad. There's no recreation facility. And every year, society sends me 1,000 more men and says, keep them in your crowded cage for a few years and send them back good citizens. Protect Patchick? Why, I can't even...
1: Hey, what's that?
2: There's been a break. Hello? Evans, where is it? How many? I see. Be right over.
1: What is it, Warden?
2: Your friend Patrick Templar. He couldn't wait for you. He's gone.
3: Read all about the prison break. Patrick's still at large. Read all about it. Extra.
1: Taxi. Hey, taxi. Well, good afternoon, Louis.
4: Afternoon, Mr. Templar. Ain't it a heavenly day?
1: Yes, Louis, it is.
4: Where to, Mr. Templar?
1: 312 Main Street, Louis.
4: Gotcha. You read about that prison break last night, Mr. Templar? Say this Patchick rode out in the laundry truck. You think they'll catch him?
1: Oh, sooner or later, Louis. They always do.
4: You know something? I kind of hope they don't. In my subconscious, that is. Why is that, Mr. Templar?
1: The universal guilt feeling, Louis. Whenever there's a man in hiding, that man might be you or me.
4: Yeah. Freud, huh?
1: Louis, it's Freud.
4: That's what I said, Siegfried Freud. You know something more, Mr. Templar? I kind of felt this way when that leopard escaped last spring, remember? Then he come back to his cage all by himself. It was kind of sad.
1: Yeah, an allegory, Louis.
4: No. It was a leopard. You think Patrick will come back to the cage, Mr. Templar?
1: Well, I'm afraid that for him there is no hiding place. Hey, isn't this Main Street, Louis?
4: Oh, yeah, sure, yeah. 312. Anybody we know?
1: I got a tip that Tommy Patchick used to live here. Perhaps if I can help him, then you and I won't feel so guilty. Wait for me, Louis, huh?
4: Sure.
1: I'll be darned.
4: What's the matter?
1: I've been to this house before.
4: You got friends in the strangest places.
1: Yeah. As I remember, the landlady was one of the most charming, cultivated damsels I ever had the pleasure of meeting.
4: Yeah, some guy's got all the luck. You sure you don't want me to come with you?
1: No, thanks, Louis. I want her all to myself.
5: Yeah, what do you want?
1: Dear heart and gentle person, don't you remember me?
5: I got a very poor memory.
1: Well, I'm a friend of Tommy Patchick's.
5: Oh, you are. Know who I am? Shirley Temple. You're a cop, that's what. Cops have been thicker than flies around here last night and today both thicker than flies.
1: Well, for here, that's pretty thick.
5: I run a respectable rooming house, and every time a cop comes to the front door, 5 more rumors go out the back.
1: Oh, rumors are flying.
5: Worse for business than bubonic plague. I hate cops. What do you want, cop?
1: I'm not a policeman, really. I'm trying to help Tommy if I can. If you know anything...
5: I got a very poor memory.
1: Well, now, here, would a treasury note refresh it any?
5: I got a memory like an elephant. Come on in.
1: Thank you. Now, about Tommy Patchick.
5: Well, say, you sure you're not a cop?
1: Quite sure.
5: Well, I ain't looking for Tommy to come here, but he's got a sister, Nancy.
1: I didn't know that.
5: Yeah, the cops don't either. They were raised separate, and Tommy didn't want her brought into his trouble.
1: Any idea where I could find her?
5: I got a very poor memory.
1: Here we are.
5: Thanks. She works at the Voodoo Room, cigarette girl.
1: Voodoo Room? That's Charlie Farrelly's place, isn't it?
5: Yeah, sure. Say, you positive you're not a cop?
1: Madam, I might as well confess I am a personal emissary of J. Edgar Hoover.
5: You are, huh? Well, that's good enough for me. Finest president we ever had.
1: Thank you and goodbye, Barbara Fritchie. Bartender?
0: Who do you think you're talking to?
1: Well, you're standing behind the bar. I presumed you were the bartender.
0: Well, I'm not. Joe is. I'm a big shot around here.
1: Oh, I beg your pardon. I'll wait for Joe, the small shot.
0: Well, he'll have a long wait. He went out to get a drink, which means he won't be back for several drinks. What'll it be?
1: Scotch over ice, please.
0: Coming up. Yeah?
1: Thank you. Yeah. Nancy around?
0: Nancy around. Who wants to know? A guy wears a necktie, drinks scotch in the afternoon, thinks all the girls should fall down dying dead when he waves his little finger.
1: Look, all I asked was, is Nancy...
0: Big man drinks scotch in the afternoon, thinks he's got a right to... Real big operator here drinks scotch in the afternoon.
6: I said go away,
0: thinks...
6: please. You talk too much and you don't say anything. Just go polish your glasses.
0: Okay, okay. Real big pinstripe, white shirt, necktie type operator.
6: Well... You want to see me,
1: Bob? I was down at the state prison last night. I had a letter from a man who wanted to see me, but he couldn't wait.
6: Tommy.
1: Yes. I'm Simon Templer.
6: What do you want?
1: I want to help if I can.
6: You're the saint, aren't you?
1: Yes.
6: I remember Tommy talked about you. Could you come to my place later? I live at the Sheldon. It's the back apartment on the second floor.
1: What time?
6: Around 11. I'll take off early tonight.
1: I'll be there, Nancy. Do you think there's any chance Tommy might come?
6: I don't...
0: Excuse me, but I got a message to deliver, Mac.
1: Well, what is it, Jack?
0: Mr. Ferrelli just said that he wants to see you in his office.
6: Keep out of this, Frank. Ferrelli doesn't even know he's here.
0: I said that Mr. Ferrelli wants to see Mr. Man of Distinction here, and if I have to persuade him, then I'll persuade him.
1: Now, stop flexing your muscles, Frank. You need your strength for the cocktail hour.
0: I said that Mr. Ferrelli wants to see you.
1: What an unattractive gun. It matches your face.
0: Hey, listen, Mac.
6: Please, Mr. Templer.
1: Lead on, Jack.
0: Now, you lead. I'll be right behind you just to make sure that you get there. You stay here, Nancy. Some big deal, this guy. Scotch in the afternoon. Thinks right away all the girls should fall down dying dead when he... The guy to see you, Mr. Ferrelli. He was bashful, so I brought him.
7: Oh, come in. Come in, Mr.
1: Simon Templer.
7: Yeah. Welcome to the voodoo room, Mr. Templer. Let us see more of you. Cigar?
1: Thank you.
7: It's our own brand. And a vial of perfume for the lady of your choice. Voodoo from the voodoo room. That's a little trick I picked up from Sherman Billingsley.
1: Thank you. And where did you pick up this little trick, Mr. Ferrelli?
7: Frank?
1: Yeah.
7: Well, he's rather class conscious, but a hard worker.
0: He was asking about Tommy Patrick, Mr. Ferrelli. I heard him.
7: Indeed. Well, you're a friend of Tommy's, Mr. Templer?
1: Possibly.
7: Possibly. Mm-hmm. And you might possibly be in touch with him soon?
1: I couldn't say.
7: You couldn't say? But you could tell us the basis of your interest in Tommy.
1: I could, but I see no reason to.
7: You see no reason to. Mr. Templer, showing interest in other people's affairs is not always healthy, and some people know this instinctively, and others have to be taught. Teach him, Frank.
0: Yeah, sure. Not such a big operator now.
7: That's enough, Frank, that's enough. Going out the back way.
0: Well, okay, Mr. Ferrelli. Hey, Mr. Ferrelli, I think I broke the bottle of perfume you gave me. I heard something crack.
7: Well, let's look on the bright side, Frank. Might have been a rib.
0: Yeah, might have. Yeah, saves them right. Drinking scotch in the afternoon with a necktie.

0: Louis.
1: Hey, Mr. Temple. Yeah. What happened? Here, wait, I'll help you into the cab. Oh, gee, what happened, Mr. Temple? You look horrible. You sure smell pretty, but...
0: That's a doubtful consolation. I tangled with the Mr. Charlie Ferrelli.
1: Yeah, huh? How does he look, huh?
0: Not a scratch.
1: Oh, that Ferrelli is bad medicine. Stay away from him, Mr. Temple. The less you know about his business, the better.
0: Maybe. But after you take me home for repairs, you can take me to the morgue.
1: The morgue? I hope and trust a round trip.
0: The newspaper morgue.
1: Oh.
0: I'm going to do some checking on Ferrelli. I begin to detect quite an odor about this whole business.
1: Yeah. So do I. I hardly trust myself in the same cab with you. You get it, Mr. Temple? You said so. You detect an odor. So I said
0: Louis,
1: I...
0: Louis, home.
1: Yes, sir.

0: Hello, Sam.
1: Well, Simon Templar, the Robin Hood of modern crime. How are things in Sherwood Forest?
2: Everybody's getting ready for television.
1: Come on in, come on in.
2: All right.
1: Sit down and let's chew the fat. You know anything bad about anybody?
2: Yes, that's why I'm here. Wonder if I could look at your files on Charlie Ferrelli, Sam.
1: Huh? Oh, no need to get dusty. I'll tell you all you want to know. Ferrelli came to this country around 25 years ago, probably from Sicily. Nobody knows for sure. Made big dough in Prohibition days, liquor. Bought a nightclub. Might be leveling now and might not. Big connections, underworld and otherwise. Police never pinned anything on him, and if you ask me, they never will. He's a class operator.
2: Well, thanks, Sam. How's your memory on Tommy Patchak?
1: Oh, had to pull the file on him today after his break last night.
2: Yeah.
1: Sent up 3 years ago for attempted robbery. He and his buddy tried to hold up a liquor store. His partner was killed. Nick Pantella. Yeah, Pantella, I think that was his name. Tommy was shot but recovered. He claimed it was a frame.
2: Now, why would anyone want to frame him?
1: Well, he didn't know. I guess that's why nobody believed him.
2: I see. Well, thanks, Sam.
1: Oh, anytime, Sam. That's an interesting egg on your forehead. You walk into a door?
2: No, someone slugged me.
1: Oh, now why would anybody want to slug you?
2: I don't know. I guess that's why nobody believes me.
1: Yeah. Well, stuff happens.
2: Yeah, stuff happens. Good night, Sam.

0: is it?
1: Simon Templer, Nancy.
0: Oh, come in quickly.
1: Is anybody watching the house?
0: I don't know. I don't think so, but I'm not sure. Oh, Mr. Templer, your face. What happened? Did Frank beat you up?
1: Well, he beat me up some, but I'm the durable type, pre-war construction.
0: Oh, I despise him. He's always hanging around as if he owns me. Hate him. I guess I'm afraid of him, too.
1: What about Ferrelli?
0: I don't know. You know, I get the feeling he's watching me all the time. I almost feel sometimes like that's why he's hired me, so he could watch me.
1: Does he know Tommy Patrick's your brother?
0: I don't know, but he knows everything. Maybe he does. What's Tommy done? Why is somebody trying to have him killed? What's he done?
1: Oh, come on, Nancy. Here's a shoulder to cry on.
0: I'm sorry. I'm not the crying type. It's just that knowing that kid's out there somewhere cold and scared, hunted and alone.
1: Well, maybe he won't be alone. If we can reach him or if he can reach us. Does he know where you live?
0: Yeah. But how can he get to...
1: Shh. Someone outside the door.
0: Who?
1: We'll soon find out.
0: Frank!
1: Hey, you're quite an accomplished man, Frank. You tend bar, beat up the customers, listen at keyholes. What else do you do?
2: I take guys I find in my girl's room and I throw them downstairs.
0: Frank, get out!
1: Did you forget your blackjack, Frank? You might need it.
2: Big lady killing operator, eh? Well, come on. Let's see how you bounce.
0: Stop it, Frank!
2: Hey, stand still, Templar.
1: This is for the egg on the head, Frankie. Oh. And this is just because I don't like you.
0: Oh, Mr. Templer.
1: I hope your neighbors don't object to noisy parties, Nancy.
0: Come in, Mr. Templer. You hurt?
1: No, I'm not hurt. But I don't think I'll have Frankie mix me any more drinks.
0: You were pretty terrific.
1: Was I? Oh, well, no, I... Well, you know best. Good night, Nancy.
0: You're leaving?
1: Oh, no, indeed. Frankie might be back. I'll sit up and you take the bedroom. Now, get some rest. Did you sleep at all last night?
0: No, I kept waiting for Tommy.
1: Yeah, get some rest. I'll stretch out on the couch.
0: But if...
1: If Tommy comes, I'll awaken you.
0: All right, Mr. Templer.
1: Nancy.
0: Yes, Mr. Templer?
1: If I'm going to spend the night on your couch, you'd better call me Simon. Hey, Nancy.
0: Yes, Simon?
1: Do I smell coffee and bacon?
3: You do.
1: Nancy, men have married for such an aroma.
3: Well, breakfast will be ready in a minute.
1: Did you get any sleep?
0: No, I did finally. Simon, I wonder if they've picked up Tommy yet.
1: No, they didn't. I went out this morning around 6 and bought a paper. Here.
0: Let me see. Police narrow trap around Patrick. Escape bandit still at large. Oh, Simon, that... What's that?
1: It's your brother. He's on the fire escape.
0: Oh, Tommy!
1: Come on now. Let me help you, Tommy. Here you go.
4: I made it, sis.
1: Come on now, take it easy.
0: Tommy, come here, sit down over here.
1: Yeah. Come on now, that's it.
0: Don't talk. I'll get you breakfast and then put you to bed. You're all right now, Tommy.
1: Did anyone see you come in?
4: I don't know. I had a breakout, Saint. They killed me.
1: I know. Now, pull yourself together. We haven't got much time. Who's trying to kill you?
4: I think Ferrelli.
1: Why? Why?
4: I don't know.
1: But you must.
0: Can't you let him alone?
1: I can't. Frank, Ferrelli, the police, some of them or all of them will be here at any minute.
4: Don't let him take me back. They'll kill me.
1: Look, we've got to find out why, Tommy. Nancy, hand him some coffee.
0: All right, right away.
1: Now, you say Ferrelli is trying to have you killed. That means you know something, or he thinks you do. What is it?
4: I don't know. Don't you think I've been trying to figure it out for 3 years?
0: Please let him alone.
1: I can't. You say the holdup was a frame, right?
4: We didn't even have guns. Nick and I just went in for some beer, and the owner started shooting at us. He got Nick, and he meant to get me, too. When I came through, there was a gun planted on me. One on Nick, too.
1: Did Nick know Ferrelli?
4: Well, can't I rest for a while?
1: No, you've got to answer me.
4: Yeah, Nick knew Ferrelli. I think he knew him in Sicily, but he never said. He was lazy, but he was a good guy.
1: It didn't work. Well, how did he get along?
4: I got the idea Ferrelli gave him money. I don't know why.
1: And you were his friend?
4: Yeah, we lived in the same room and house on 3rd.
1: I know where it is, yeah. I was there yesterday and met your charming landlady. Did Nick ever tell you anything about Ferrelli? About anything at all?
0: Oh, can't you see he's exhausted?
1: Look, would you rather see him exhausted or dead? Tell me, Tommy, did Nick ever tell you anything about Ferrelli?
4: Just
1: go on.
4: Just if anything ever happened to him. To Nick, I was to look for You hit us in the hole.
1: And did you? No, no, you couldn't. You were shot and railroaded into prison. What happened to Nick's things? Do you know?
4: They were sold, I guess. He kept everything he had in an old trunk.
1: An old trunk? Any chance it might still be at the rooming house?
4: Maybe. I don't know.
1: Tommy, look. Is there any way we can get into that house without being seen? The police are watching it.
4: I don't know.
1: Oh, you've got to know.
4: Yeah. Yeah, I do. Yes, through the backyard, next door, then through the garage.
1: Come on, Nancy. We're taking him out of here.
0: You can't move him now, Simon.
1: We'll move him if we have to carry him. If we leave him here for Ellie, we'll kill him. Come on, if that trunk is still there, we've got a chance. Louis, listen very carefully.
3: Go ahead, Mr. Temple. It's your nickel.
1: Are you feeling particularly reckless today?
3: Wait, what do you mean?
1: How would you like to take somebody for a ride?
3: Well, Mr. Temple, there's nothing I wouldn't do for you, you know that. But take somebody for a ride. My wife wouldn't like that.
1: You haven't got a wife.
3: Yeah, but if I had one, she wouldn't like it. No, honest, Mr. Temple, I never bumped off nobody my whole life.
1: I know that, and I wouldn't expect you to start now. I just want you to take somebody for a ride in your cab.
3: Oh!
1: Yeah, that somebody is somebody the police want. I don't want them to find him just yet.
3: Gotcha.
1: Well, look, don't hit any bumps. He's in pretty bad condition.
3: Don't worry, Mr. Temple. He'll think he's in a baby buggy.
1: Louis, I like you.
3: Oh, Mr. Temple, I bet you say that to all the cab drivers.
1: Stand right behind this door, Nancy, until I...
5: Hey, what are you doing sneaking in the back way? This is a respectable rooming house. Or it would be if I had respectable rumors.
1: Look, Mother, I haven't much time. Do you remember Nick Pantel?
5: Nick? Sure I do. He was shot 3 years ago, dead now.
1: Yes, I know. Did he leave a trunk here?
5: I got a very bad memory.
1: Here.
5: Well, I sold the trunk.
1: What?
5: At least the stuff in it. I had a perfect right. He didn't give me my 2 weeks' notice before leaving.
1: Is the trunk still here?
5: It's down in the cellar, this door here.
1: Oh, thank you.
5: That's okay. I won't mention it to anybody. Won't even mention the Tommy Patchek sisters standing right in my hall behind the door. Of course, the cops would be kind of interested because they're looking for a brother, but just the same...
1: And you've got a perfect right to call the police if you want to.
5: Oh, not me. I hate cops. Of course, if they was to ask me, I've got such a good memory.
1: Here.
5: Thanks. It's going back on me again.
1: Wait a minute, Nancy, till I get the light. You see it?
0: I think so. There's only one trunk here.
1: Looks like Ferrelli covered this angle years ago, huh? The lining's ripped up. So's the bottom.
0: It's no use then.
1: Perhaps. But perhaps Nick Pantel read Poe's, the purloined letter. You see this waybill on the trunk?
0: Yeah.
1: I'm going to see if it comes off.
0: What's that prove?
1: That the best hiding place is sometimes the most obvious. Look, there's a newspaper clipping on the other side. It's in Italian.
0: Can you translate it?
1: I'll find someone who can, and when I
2: do... Save yourself the trouble, Mr. Templer.
0: Son.
1: Well, hello, Ferrelli.
2: Hi, Mac.
1: Hi.
6: I'll take that clipping. Keep him covered, Frank. Thank you.
1: What do you propose to do now?
6: What do I propose to do now? What would you do?
1: Nothing. You're licked, Ferrelli. You can destroy that clipping, but I can guess what it says. You committed a crime in Sicily years ago and had to flee the country. Probably you killed a man. Nick Pantel knew it and was blackmailing you. You had him killed. Then you tried to have Tommy killed at the same time. Just because he might know.
6: Just because he might know, And if I committed this crime, Mr. Templer, why didn't they extradite me?
1: Because Mussolini was making the trains run on time and accepting bribes whenever they came along. Since then, you haven't been too sure, Ferrelli.
6: Everything is for sale, Mr. Templer. You've got the money. Where's Tommy, Nancy?
1: She doesn't know, Ferrelli.
6: Do you?
1: I think I'll just let you brood about that one.
6: What do you think we should do, Frank?
2: Well, it looks like him or you, Mr. Ferrelli.
6: How about the girl, Frank?
2: I don't know her.
0: Frank.
6: You heard what he said, kid. Well, Frank?
0: No.
1: It won't work, Ferrelli.
6: It won't work. Well, difference of opinion is what makes horse races.
2: Hey, get back, you...
5: Put up the gun. There's enough holes in the floor already. There's cops all over the house and outside.
6: Who called them?
5: I did.
1: Mother, and you hated cops.
5: I did, but I remembered there was a reward out for Tommy, and I figured Nancy knew where he was. Hurt me to go back on my principles, but... I forced myself.
2: Hey, what do we do, boss?
1: Mr. Ferrelli's a sensible man, Frank. He'll go back to the old country. That's better than facing a murder rap here, isn't it?
6: Yes, yes, much better. Put up the gun, Frank.
2: Well, not before I...
1: Give me that, Frankie. Give me that before I break your martini arm. There.
6: Very impetuous young man, Frank.
0: Oh, he might have killed you, son.
1: Yeah, but he didn't. Shall we go for Ellie?
6: Yes, we'll go. But it's only a question of time for me, Mr. Templer. I'll be back. In any sensible society, money can buy anything. And when we return to, shall I say, sensible basis, I'll be back.
1: And if you come back, I won't be here.
6: No. In the meantime, I'll read up on Poe. He might have saved me a lot of trouble.
2: Tommy Patrick got a full pardon, Mr. Templer. Gee, that's swell.
1: Yeah, Tommy deserved a few good breaks, Louie.
2: Yeah. There's just two things about that case that bother me, Mr. Templer.
1: Oh, what are they, Louie?
2: You think a guy like Farrelly could ever come back to this country like you said?
1: He'll be trying, Louie. So it's up to you and me.
2: Yeah, yeah.
1: And what's the other thing?
2: Well, you know that day you had me drive Tommy Patrick all over town in this cab when the cops was looking for him?
1: Yeah.
2: Well, all he talked about was his sister. What a wonderful girl she was. And how pretty.
1: Yes?
2: Well, he was saying how hard she worked all her life and how regular she was. And how pretty.
1: Yes?
2: And I just wondered, that's all, you know, if a girl was that pretty.
1: Louis, the Voodoo Club is under new management. New owner, new bartender, but the same cigarette girl.
2: Yeah?
1: Well, let's drive over there. You seem to be out of cigarettes.
7: You've been listening to another transcribed adventure of The Saint, the Robin Hood of modern crime. Now here is our star, Vincent Price.
1: Ladies and gentlemen, in tonight's cast you heard Peggy Weber as the landlady and Sheldon Leonard as Frank. Victor Rodman was Farrelly, Peter Leeds, Sam. Dick Crenna played Tommy, Fred Shields the warden. Larry Dobkin plays Louie. This is Vincent Price inviting you to join us again next week at this same time for another exciting adventure of The Saint. Good night.

0: script of The Saint was written by Dick Powell. The Saint, based on characters created by Leslie Charteris, is a James L. Safier production and is directed by Helen Mack. Vincent Price is now starring in The Winslow Boy at the Las Palmas Theater here in Hollywood. Your announcer is Don Stanley.
1: I was a communist for the FBI. Starring Dana Andrews and an exciting tale of danger and espionage, I Was a Communist for the FBI. From the actual records and authentic experiences of Matt Savetic come many of the incidents in this unusual story. Here is our star, Dana Andrews, as Matt Savetic, who for 9 fantastic years lived as a communist for the FBI.
2: For 9 phantasmal years, I was the man who looked into the dark mirror and wondered, which is the reflection and which is me? For 9 years, I lived my double life so intensely that sometimes I wondered, which is the real Savetic? What is reality and what is the dream? It's over now. It all fades back into memory and merciful unreality. It's hard to believe it happened. So fantastic, so stunning were the events and their implications. Sometimes I wonder, is it really over, or is this a lull in the nightmare?
1: In a moment, listen to Dana Andrews as Matt Savetic, Undercover Man.

0: Now here is Dana Andrews as Matt Savarik, Undercover Man. This story from the confidential file is marked 15 Minutes to Murder.
1: I've been out of sorts for weeks, and I know what it is. The steady, grinding burden of intrigue and vigilance and double-dealing and just plain, raw, unvarnished fear are getting me down. I go to a doctor, and he tells me exactly what I want to hear. At last, I have a good, legitimate reason to be excused temporarily from party duty. I make my routine telephone check-in with my chief, Comrade Revchenko, from a pay telephone full of the glad news from my doctor.
2: Nothing right now except continue with your routine duties until further notified.
1: About those routine duties...
2: And be a little more prompt in reporting.
1: Well, I can explain that delay. I've been to my doctor.
2: Why?
1: It was nothing serious, routine checkup. He did say I ought to take a rest.
2: I see.
1: You wouldn't want me to go haywire in the middle of an assignment, would you?
2: Did he find anything wrong with you?
1: Well, nothing serious, really.
2: No.
1: I could go back and have him pin a stiff cardiac wrap on me, if that'll make you any happier.
2: What did the doctor discover?
1: A little high blood pressure, but that's only...
2: Good enough.
1: What?
2: Report to headquarters at once.
1: Look, I'm supposed to take it easy.
2: Report
1: just for...
2: to headquarters.
1: The doctor said...
2: At once. At once.
3: Sit down, Comrade Savarik.
1: Before we go much further, I ought to point out...
3: Point out nothing until I've finished, Comrade.
1: I'm sorry.
3: I've been doing some work while you were on your way over here.
1: Concerning me?
3: I have rearranged matters to provide for you, yes.
1: Provide for me?
3: You need a rest, Comrade.
1: I could use one.
3: I have arranged everything.
1: How do you mean? Arranged what?
3: A private room at Angel of Mercy Hospital...
1: Well, look, I'm not really sick.
3: You need a rest in bed.
1: Well...
3: I had assigned somebody else to this, but your mild hypertensive condition makes you more logical for the job.
1: Oh, it's work then.
3: A rest in bed at party expense. We expect some return for our generosity, and complete idleness would soon bore you.
1: Good enough. What's the job?
3: Directly across the street from the room I've reserved for you, some 200 feet away, is the back of a row of fashionable apartment houses.
1: Oh, yeah, I know the place.
3: From your bed, you will keep a constant lookout on one of those apartments. Which apartment is marked on this simple diagram?
1: 12th floor.
3: All five windows.
1: Mm-hmm.
3: And you will need this pocket telescope, small enough to keep on your person. Allow nobody to realize that you are watching the apartment.
1: What's the object? Oh, shouldn't I ask?
3: You should very definitely know, Comrade. We are out of patience with the FBI.
1: Oh?
3: Tired of their spying, tired of their undercover burrowing into the very core of our party apparatus. It is time we serve notice that this is war and that espionage in war is punishable by extreme measures.
1: Well, then the man I'm watching is an FBI spy?
3: Study every move he makes. He knows he's a marked man. He does not expose himself where we can punish him.
1: That's understandable.
3: Now repeat this number after me.
1: Shoot.
3: Elmwood 41137.
1: Elmwood 41137.
3: Again.
1: Elmwood 41137.
3: Mark nothing down.
1: Of course not.
3: Watch the apartment. Notice Benedict's actions.
1: Well, that's his name then, huh? Benedict?
3: Call it that.
1: Go ahead.
3: Report to Elmwood 41137 closely. It may take a week or 2 weeks or a month, but keep at it.
1: What may take that long, exactly?
3: For Benedict to decide it's safe to leave his stronghold. When he does, give our men half an hour's notice. They will do the rest.
1: Check.
3: Informers and contemptible stool pigeons. Time they squirmed.
1: What else?
3: That's it. Everything's prepared for you.
1: All right, I'll pick up a few things and report at the hospital.
3: Savarik.
1: Yes?
3: We will leave for the hospital directly from here.
1: I'll come back here, then.
3: We are leaving from here immediately.
1: But I...
3: Secrecy, Comrade Savetic, secrecy. Absolute and impenetrable secrecy. We will go to the hospital from here in a car I have waiting for us. They are all over the FBI spies and informers. You seem disturbed, Comrade.
1: It's just this. I'm to be the accessory to a man's murder.
3: An FBI informer?
1: Some vacation.
3: You did not join the party to sip pink lemonade, comrade. In the hospital, you will under no circumstances attempt to contact the party. Do you understand?
1: I understand.
3: It is out of our hands. Whatever occurs must be credited to the ordinary underworld retaliation.
1: Yes.
3: Forget us. Simply call Elmwood 41337.
1: 1137, isn't it?
3: Just testing. We will go now.
1: We walk several blocks and hesitate at a corner to be picked up by a nondescript car driven by a man I've never seen before. Silence. All the way to the Angel of Mercy Hospital. Absolute silence. I'm being whisked away to a private hospital room secretly. In communication.

0: to the FBI. All I get is to the hospital, though. Rybchenko stands by wordlessly while the registrar checks me into my room, 1216. Then he goes, and I'm on my own, isolated, marooned.
1: Can I get you anything, Mr. Svetik?
0: Oh, thank you, nurse.
1: Dr. Anatole will be in to see you soon.
0: Who?
1: Well, your doctor, Dr. Anatole.
0: Fine.
1: He'll be in directly.
0: Okay, he'll be in a flash.
1: Oh, you're not going to be a bad patient, are you now?
0: Oh, I'm just going to be the sweetest thing ever happened to this little old temple of mercy.
1: You don't have to be cross, do you?
0: I want to be left alone.
1: Just as you say, Mr. Svetik.
0: Absolute minimum of solicitous attention.
1: What are you angry at me for?
0: I'm not angry at you. Oh, I'm sorry, Ness. I'm not angry at you.
1: I know you're nervous and upset, but...
0: Oh, nurse.
1: We'll take care of that, though, won't we?
0: Well, just remember, I'm not mad at you. Oh, is the telephone connected?
1: Oh, yes. Go right ahead and use it. Dr. Anatole will be right in.
0: The second I'm alone, I take the pocket scope from under my pillow and peer out the window. Across 200 feet of street and a backyard terrace, to the rear of those stylish apartment buildings. I pick out Benedict's suite. That's it, all right. A sportsman's apartment. Rifles on racks. Hunting trophies on every wall. Cupped another trophies on a mantelpiece. I reach for the telephone. Communique number one. I feel sick.
2: Your order, please.
0: Elmwood 41137.
2: Thank you.
0: Never mind the opera.
3: Yeah?
0: Elmwood 41137?
3: Yeah.
0: I'm in.
3: Oh, yeah.
0: You know who's talking, don't you?
3: Keep talking.
0: You may have to move fast.
3: Move fast is what we do best.
0: Stay close to the phone now.
3: I got a permanent poker game right in the room.
0: That's all for now.
3: Check.
0: Now.
2: Your order, please.
0: Evergreen 65542.
2: Thank you.
0: The FBI. Somehow I've got to let them know where I am at least, and what I'm up to, and what one of their boys is in for. Driscoll, that's my contact's code name. I'm O'Neill. Driscoll. O'Neill. Driscoll. O'Neill. Driscoll. Oh, come on, answer. Get with it, boys. Get on the boat.
4: Hello?
0: Driscoll? Driscoll, please, right away.
4: I beg your pardon?
0: Driscoll. Driscoll, right away. Hurry.
4: There's nobody by that name here.
0: Yes, there is, I tell you.
4: Who is this?
0: O'Neill. Tell him I'm O'Neill. He'll know.
4: Oh, yeah. This is Driscoll.
0: Who?
4: Go ahead.
0: How's your mother?
4: Fine. How's yours?
0: I know that voice on the wire isn't Driscoll. Then who is it? I have to reach the FBI. I don't know what I've got on the line, but I've got to take a chance. Calculated risk. I've got to stay on the phone. If I am talking to the FBI, I've got to talk a gibberish that makes some kind of sense to them and sounds harmless enough to anybody who might be tapping my wire. Maybe this guy who says he's Driscoll is the wiretap. I don't know. I've got to play it cozy, but I've got to play.
4: Hello? Hello, are you there, O'Neill?
0: You know, I was just thinking, Driscoll.
4: Yeah?
0: Those mysterious telephone calls your wife's been getting, some crank or something.
4: Yeah?
0: The next time this bum calls, why doesn't she play up to him and have her sister run next door and have the cops trace the call?
4: We had exactly the same idea. That's what we're going to do.
0: Well, have her keep him on the line long enough, though.
4: I know.
0: Well, that way the cops can trace the call and close in on Mr. Mysterious.
5: That sounds very conspiratorial.
0: What? Oh.
4: Hello?
0: Somebody just walked in.
5: I am Dr. Anatole.
0: Who?
5: I think you'd best ring off for now.
0: Well, I feel all right.
5: Better hang up.
0: Sure. So long, chum. I've got to ring off.
4: Yeah.
5: You should not have a telephone until a staff physician examines you and decides you may have one.
0: I'm all right, doctor.
5: Then why are you here?
0: Well, just a little hypertension, that's all.
5: You should not have a telephone...

0: Now, back to Dana Andrews, starring as Matt Sivetic in I Was a Communist for the FBI and the second act of our story.
1: How much did Dr. Anatole hear? What does he know beside medicine? I'm afraid of that mucilaginous voice and that cold, nothing smile of his. Is he there to watch me? That phone made him pretty mad in his cold-blooded way. Or maybe I'm imagining it. I don't know. In my position, I've got to assume that the walls have ears and that a strange voice that isn't Driscoll's could be a trap. Meanwhile, I've got to study Benedict across the way, find out when he gets up, when he has his meals brought in, how much time he spends on his two telephones. He never goes out. But when he gets up his nerve to try it, he's dead. And I will have killed him indirectly. And it looks close now.
2: Your order, please.
1: Elmwood 41137.
2: Thank you.
1: Yeah.
3: Yeah?
1: Any time now.
3: Oh, it's you.
1: I hate to disturb your poker game.
3: What's the matter? It's you?
1: Never mind.
3: Wise guy.
1: Stand by to go on fast notice.
3: Yeah, I'm all tensed up.
1: I mean it.
3: Listen, what are we, kids? We know what to do.
1: All right, then.
3: What, are you stupid or something?
1: He's taking stuff off the walls and packing them. That means he's ready to go.
3: When he goes, we'll come.
1: All right, stand by.
3: Check.
1: That's all. I keep watching Benedict. All the signs point to his making a break for it. I think of taking a chance on the pretty nurse, who looks too crisp and fresh to be a comrade. But how does one know? Send her with a sealed note to the FBI address? Or no, write a note and send it through the mails, maybe special delivery. That's it. Take a chance, that's all. Take a chance that whoever I give the letter to mail, is on the level. Everybody can't be a spy. But it only takes one. I'll do it. Oh, nurse! Oh, nurse!
4: Yes, Mr. Seddy.
1: I might have a letter for you to mail. When do you go off duty?
4: At 4 o'clock, Mr. Seddy.
1: All right, I'll have it ready for you at, No.
4: What?
1: Never mind. Forget it. Never mind.
4: Well, all right, Mr. Seddy. Just as you say.
1: Too late. I waited too long, hesitating, being scared. Because I can see that Benedict, across the street, is getting ready to clear out. By the time the nurse got to the FBI headquarters, it'd be all over anyhow. I've got to report to Rev Chinko's goon squad. I don't want to. I've got to. And then, maybe figure some way out for Benedict. And for myself, too. Elmwood 411. I've got to. Hello?
2: Your order, please.
1: Elmwood.
2: Hello.
1: Elmwood 41137.
2: Thank you.

0: No. I can't do it. I won't.
1: Good afternoon, Mr. Savetta.
0: Anatole.
1: Or Dr. Anatole.
0: I didn't hear you.
2: Perhaps you were preoccupied. Miss Christopher says you seemed quite upset a moment ago.
0: Who?
2: Your nurse.
0: Upset?
2: Something about changing your mind about some letter.
0: Oh, that. A small affair of the heart, you know.
2: That's probably for me, Savetic surgery.
1: Yes. For you.
0: Thank you. Yes?
3: I had your party for you when you hung up, Mr. Savetic.
0: Well, I don't think I...
1: Go right ahead, Savetic. Don't mind me.
0: Oh, operator, I don't
4: know... Yeah.
0: Hello?
4: Oh, you again.
0: Hold on just a second, will you? Thanks. Will you excuse me, Doctor?
1: Oh, of course. I'll come back later.
0: Hello?
4: Talk up, Spore, talk up.
0: I can't. Somebody may be listening outside.
4: Oh, what is it now?
0: He's ready to leave.
4: Oh, okay. Give it to me faster.
0: He's wearing a light gray suit with a gray tweed topcoat and a pearl gray snap brim hat. I figure he'll be out any time now, so better to get there early than late.
4: Gray suit, gray tweed topcoat, pearl gray snap brim hat. Check.
0: The entrance to the apartment is on the other side, not facing the hospital.
4: Yeah, check.
0: Have you got enough?
4: Oh, we can't miss. Is that all?
0: That's all.
4: Well, here we go.
0: You're happy about it, aren't you?
4: A buck is a dollar.
0: How long will you be?
4: 15 minutes tops. So long, mister. No time to kill.
0: Yeah, no time to kill. But 15 minutes to murder.
1: May I, Savetic?
0: Come in.
1: Well, you're having a rather hectic time of it, aren't you?
0: It's going all right.
1: Let's just try your pulse.
0: I'm fine.
1: You don't want to excite yourself too much, Savetic.
0: I don't.
1: Can't fool the pulse rate, you know.
0: Well, settle down.
1: Oh, I'm sure of it. In fact, I've signed your discharge. Miss Christopher will be up in a moment with your clothing and effects.
0: I'm discharged?
1: You'll be out of here in 10 minutes.
0: Fine.
1: I won't see you again, so goodbye, sir.
0: Goodbye, Doctor. I lie in bed trying not to think, then trying to think of some way out for Benedict across the street. Fascinated, I stare at him across the way, preparing to clear out and walk right into those Tommy guns. Then I sit up sharply in bed. The man across the way is holding a pair of binoculars to his eyes, looking straight at me, it seems. I know they're binoculars, and I should have known he'd have binoculars with all that other sporting paraphernalia around. And then, all at once, I understand. I know. I'm not watching him. He's watching me. And if he is watching me, then my wire's probably been tapped, and they know all about that call to the FBI. They wanted me to try that call. And I bit. I fell for the whole tricky trap to make me show my hand. I'm the dirty stool pigeon, unquote, that Revchenko hoped would reveal himself. I'm the patsy. Tag, I'm it. Savetic, you're dead. Because here comes the nurse with my clothes and effects. So I can walk out of here. To be mowed down by gunsels that I've called myself. Oh, beautiful.
5: Here you are, Mr. Savetic, your thing. You can be out of here in 10 minutes, we hope.
0: Well, what's the rush? How about an hour?
5: Oh, no. Dr. Anatole said 10 minutes.
0: Can I have half an hour?
5: I'm afraid not.
0: Why not?
5: Well, there's another patient coming in 10 minutes.
0: All right. Okay. Get out.
5: You can have a wheelchair to the curb if you like.
0: I don't like.
5: Will there be a car waiting for you?
0: Yeah. A big black sedan.
5: Oh, fine.
0: Yeah, fine. Get out. I get dressed. I look across the street. Benedict is gone. I go over to the window and draw the shade. But it doesn't mean anything now. They know I'm coming out and that I'm FBI. I try to think of how I can get out by other exits. Not that it matters. If they don't get me now, they'll get me later. Now would be better for them. It would be an example of quick, bold vengeance for other informers to notice. I'm dead, all right. But I have one small satisfaction. At least I wasn't putting the finger on a fellow FBI undercover man. And then the door snaps open and the big man who wasn't there is there.
6: O'Neill.
7: Matt.
0: Driscoll.
6: Driscoll it is, Matt, and let's get out of here fast.
0: Where were you? I tried to call you at the FBI, but some strange voice answered.
6: I know.
0: You know?
6: Yeah, I instructed him to accept calls for Driscoll from O'Neill.
0: Well, I took a chance and talked some jabberwocky at him, hoping he'd catch on and trace the call back here to the hospital.
6: Yeah, smart boy, Matt, and we're smart little fellas, too. Because that's how I knew you were in this room.
0: Where have you been all the time?
6: Two rooms down the corridor, watching that commie across the street.
0: You too? They told me he was an FBI agent they wanted to knock off. I thought I was killing our own man.
6: You almost did.
0: What?
6: I'm the guy.
0: But it's me they're after. They're going to mow me down in the street. They've been watching me, testing me. I'm dead.
6: Look, I was watching him first, getting a line on the people who visit him. They caught on after 2 days and sent him to watch me. But they had to get the information about me from you.
0: How do you know that?
6: Well, look at me. Remember the clothes that gent across the street was wearing? Gray suit, gray tweed top coat, pearl gray hat, right?
0: Yeah.
6: Well, he was watching me and mimicking whatever significant things I did for you to see and report. By reporting on him, you were reporting on me.
0: Sort of a carom shot.
6: They're after me, Matt, not you. They trust you completely as of this assignment, or they wouldn't have let you act for them. Now, look, you leave first, and I'll follow in 5 minutes.
0: Watch out for that Dr. Anatole, though.
6: Anatole? He's one of us.
0: Oh, brother. Have I got a headache?
6: Get going.
0: Say, what about the killer car? It's on the way.
6: Nah, it'll never get here. As soon as we found out where you were, thanks to your call, we put a tap on your phone. We've had Elmwood 41137 staked out for 2 days.
0: Oh, then you've picked up those gunsels.
6: 10 minutes ago, with all kinds of raps against them. They've all got records we can put them away for. Quite a haul, huh, man?
0: Yeah.
6: And you're in the clear. The Reds will blame me for everything.
0: Nice haul.
6: Terrific.
0: Vacation in bed. Ha! When I get downstairs, sure enough, no black sedan, bristling with Tommy guns. My head is still whirling, and it isn't blood pressure. It's pressure, all right, but not blood pressure. I shake my head to a taxi driver at the curb. Walk it off, Savetic. Walk it off. Rest cure. Oh, sure. I ought to be resigned to the pressure by now. Resigned? Maybe. But there's no rest, and there's no peace. Just resignation to being marooned among enemies, forbidden from acknowledging my friend. I'm a communist for the FBI. I walk alone.

This is Dana Andrews. I can drop my role of Matt Savetic after each show, but there's a real Matt Savetic from whose fantastic adventures these stories all stem. The story you've just heard happened in all its basic details. The constant, silent warfare between the FBI and the Communist Party never ceases. This story told one small phase of that bitter fight. Names, places, and incidents have been disguised naturally, but the spirit of fact remains untouched. Next week, another exciting adventure from the journal of Matt Savetic, who worked undercover for the FBI. It's a landmark, and you're listening, so mark it. See you then.

And it shall be my duty as district attorney not only to prosecute to the limit of the law all persons accused of crimes perpetrated within this county, but to defend with equal vigor the rights and privileges of all its citizens.

0: star David Bryan as Paul Garrett, Mr. District Attorney.
1: The district attorney knows that crime is no respecter of social position. It can strike in the slums of the city, or it can strike, as this case did, in the vast and wealthy estates in the suburbs. The time is 1:37 a.m., and Howard Morton, a wealthy industrialist, is awakened from his sleep by the sound of his daughter screaming.
2: Daddy! Daddy, help me! Help me!
3: Honey, well, what's the matter?
2: Bob, he's dead, Daddy. He's dead.
3: Bob? Dead? What happened to him? Connie, get hold of yourself. What happened?
2: I'm frightened, Daddy. There was a man with a bandana over his face.
3: Where, Connie? Where?
2: The old road near the lake. We were parked there listening to the music on the car radio. When all of a sudden... Oh, it was horrible.
3: Sit down. Sit down while I call the police. Then you'd better have a doctor. Get something for your nerves.
2: He tried to hold us up. Bob had a gun in the car. They fought for it.
3: Operator, get me the police. I want to report a murder.
2: Oh, Daddy. Daddy.
3: Connie. Connie. Walters. Me. Wake up, somebody. Wake up. Wake up.
4: The butler said we could wait here in the library, Chief. The doctor's still in with the girl. She had a mighty bad shock.
1: She tell you where the killing took place, Harrington?
4: Yeah, one of the old roads down by the lake, over in the state park. I've got three squads beating around the lake roads now. They'll call us as soon as they find the body.
1: Now, what time is it?
4: Almost 5 a.m. They're getting light in half an hour.
1: If the girl can't talk to us soon, we'd better get over to the lake with the men.
4: Oh, here's the girl's father now.
5: How are you, Mr. Garrett? I'm sorry to keep you waiting.
1: I understand, Mr. Morton. May we see your daughter now?
5: I'm afraid not. The doctor put her under sedation. She must have absolute rest for a few hours.
1: Well, we'd better come back later then.
5: Well, thank you. I think that would be best. I'll walk out with you.
1: Is there any way we can get to the lake from here without driving back to the highway?
5: Yes, there is. Go around to the rear of the house, past the guest house and the stables. You'll find a road there that intersects several of the neighboring estates. We use it more or less as a bridle path, but it's suitable for a car.
1: Fine. That'll save us a few minutes. What time was it when your daughter got home, Mr. Morton?
5: Just a minute or two before I made my call to the police. A little past 1:30. I'd only been in bed about an hour. The servants locked up at about 12:30. Remember, behind the house and past the stables.
1: We'll find it. See you later. Colonel Harrington, Bob Brady must have been standing right beside his car when he was killed. Our tracks are pretty heavy where the car was parked.
4: Yeah. I only saw the Morton girl for a minute before the doctor got to the house. Couldn't make much out of what she was saying, but I gather that Brady was killed with his own gun.
1: How come?
4: Well, one of the servants told me that Brady carried an automatic in the glove compartment of his car.
1: I guess it was robbery, all right, though. Brady doesn't seem to have a cent on him. No wallet, no wristwatch, nothing.
4: Yeah, no doubt about the motive. Well, I guess we can have the body moved into town. Somebody will have to notify his folks.
1: Yeah. Keep a squad of men out here, though.
4: What do you want them to do?
1: Beat the brush and look for Brady's gun. While they're looking, we can follow this extra set of footprints. See where they lead.
4: Yeah. Hey. Hey, you fellas. Comb this area. Find that gun.
6: Okay.
1: Tracks head this way.
4: Well, whoever he is, Chief, he didn't make much of an attempt to cover up his tracks.
1: No, unless he had a car parked along here someplace waiting for him. Well, wait a minute.
4: Footprints leave the road here. This may be where the trouble starts.
1: No, they just turn off to this footpath. What's down the path? In that clump of trees.
4: Huh? Oh. Yeah, it looks like a small cottage. Well, this is state parkland, Chief. Can't be a private home.
1: Well, it must be a caretaker's cottage. State fire warden.
4: You think he could be our man?
1: Well, the best way to find out is to ask him. Keep your eyes open.
4: Come into the cottage. It isn't even 7 a.m. yet. He was out late last night. Might still be asleep.
1: Take a look through the windows.
4: Yeah. Yeah, he's there all right, Chief.
1: Yes. He may still have Brady's gun tucked under his pillow someplace. Let's see if we can take him before he wakes up. Easy.
4: Door isn't locked.
1: Good. You're in.
4: Bedroom. There he is.
1: Cover him. Yeah, the boots. Right beside his bed. Look.
4: Yeah, they made the marks we've been following, all right.
1: Wake him up.
4: All right, you. Wake up. Wake up.
6: What's the matter?
1: Get up.
6: Hey, what are you guys doing in here? Who are you?
1: Well, my name is Garrett. I'm the district attorney.
6: What is this? One of Charlie's gags? You friends of Charlie's?
1: I told you who I am, and it's no gag. What's your name?
6: Brennan. Mike Brennan. What's the
4: matter? Let us ask the questions, huh, mister?
1: Where were you last night, Brennan?
6: In town to a movie. Why?
1: Anybody see you in there?
6: Friend named Charlie Ridgway. We ate together.
1: Anybody else?
6: Clerk at Walton's Photo Supplies. I picked up a gallon of developing solution. I take a lot of pictures, do my own developing. There's the solution on the table. You'll find the bill for it in that paper sack.
1: What time did you start back from town, Brennan?
6: Got the last bus out this way at midnight. Dropped me off out at the highway about 12:30. About a half-hour walk from there to here.
1: You see anybody after you left the bus at the highway?
6: Why, yeah. Yeah, come to think of it, I did. I saw a fella and a girl on the old road coming through the woods. I passed their car, thought maybe somebody had a breakdown. I looked inside, but there wasn't anybody in the car. Then I walked on a little further, and I met them, walking too. I asked them if they were having any trouble, and...
1: Go ahead.
6: They said no, so I left.
1: Better get dressed, Bran. You're coming with us.
6: But why? What have I done?
1: If you don't know, you'll find out later. If you do know, we don't have to tell you. Watch him, Harrington. I'm going to look around for that gun.
6: A gun?
4: You heard him, mister. A gun. Just like the one I'm pointing at you. So get dressed and no tricks.

0: I hope the Morton girl can give us some more information, Chief. We sure can't hold that Brennan for long unless we get more on him.
1: No, he didn't have Brady's gun or anything else.
0: There's Mr. Morton now, out front waiting for us.
2: Yeah. Your secretary told me you'd arrested somebody when I called to say Connie could see you now.
1: I'm just a suspect, Mr. Morton. Nothing definite. May we go in?
2: Oh, sure. She's upstairs in her room. She's still very nervous, though, gentlemen. Before you speak to her, I want you to know I'd consider it a personal favor if you try not to upset her any more than is necessary.
1: We'll try not to, Mr. Morton, but a man has been murdered, and we must have all the information we can get.
2: Of course. Now, this is Connie's room. Mr. Garrett and his assistant have come back to talk to you, dear.
3: Hello.
0: Hello, miss.
1: Hello, Miss Morton. Miss Morton, would you mind telling us about last night?
3: Well, there's very little you don't already know. Bob and I hadn't dated for a long time. But last night he called, said he wanted to see me. We drove around, then parked down on that lake road.
1: Mm-hmm.
3: We talked for quite a while. You see, Bob was planning to get married next month to a girl named Mildred Peters. She's a school teacher, I think he said.
2: Go ahead, Connie. Tell them everything.
3: While we were talking, a man came up to the car. It was dark. He had a bandana over his face.
0: You couldn't identify him by his features, then?
3: No. He held us up. Made us get out of the car.
1: Did he have a gun?
3: I'm not sure. He had something in his hand. I don't know what. I was too frightened. He took Bob's wallet and his wristwatch. And then he told us to stay right where we were.
0: And he didn't take anything from you?
3: Oh, yes. Yes, he took my purse.
1: And then what happened?
3: Well, all of a sudden, Bob made a dash for the car. He got his gun from the glove compartment. But the man was right after, and they fought. The other man got the gun, and then he shot Bob and ran away.
2: Gentlemen, if you don't mind, I think...
1: Just a minute, please, sir. Miss Morton, what were you wearing last night?
3: Just a plain blue taffeta dress. It's right there on the chair.
1: No top coat?
3: It was a warm night.
1: You were in bed when your daughter drove home, Mr. Morton.
2: Yes, I told you. I turned in about 12:30.
1: Servants go to bed, too?
2: Same time I did. I watched them locking up.
1: All right, Harrington. We'd better run along. We can find our way out.
2: Goodbye.
0: That girl can make our case against Brennan when she calms down.
1: I don't know, Harrington. Somebody's lying around here. Mr. Morton claims the house was locked up tight when he and the servants went to bed. But they both admit that his daughter came tearing into the house and up to his bedroom.
0: Well, what's wrong with that?
1: How did she get into the house if Brennan stole her purse? Her keys would be in the purse.
0: Well, not necessarily, Chief. She might have had her house key in the pocket of her dress.
1: That's why I took a look at that dress, Harrington. And that's why I know she's lying. That dress didn't have any pockets.

0: And now back to David Bryan, starring as Paul Garrett, Mr. District Attorney.
1: A man had been murdered with his own gun in a Lover's Lane killing. Suspicion pointed strongly at a state park caretaker. I had the dead man's mother and his fiancée brought to my office for interrogation. I was with them when Harrington came back to the office with some vital evidence.
2: Hello, Harrington.
3: Hi, Miss Miller. Chief in his office?
2: Yes, Brady's mother's with him and Miss Mildred Peters.
3: Peters? Oh, that must be the school teacher Brady was going to marry.
2: Probably. She looked like she'd been doing a lot of crying. What's that you've got?
3: Well, fingerprints. Nice matching set. Lab crew lifted this set from the door of the death car. And we took this set on Brennan when we booked him.
2: You're identical, all right.
3: Yeah, Brennan's our boy. This ties it on him, but good. I wonder if the chief wants me in there.
2: Well, you'll want to see those. Go ahead.
3: Yeah.
2: Only boy I had left. Brother died 6 years ago.
1: Oh, excuse me, Mrs. Brady. Come in, Harrington. Sit down.
3: I thought you might want to see these right away, Chief.
4: Please, Mother Brady, try to calm down. Mr. Garrett needs our help.
2: I'm sorry.
1: That's all right. This is Mr. Harrington, my assistant. Harrington, this is Mrs. Brady, and this is Miss Peters.
3: How do you do?
4: How do you do?
1: Now, Miss Brady, how long did you say it had been since your son had been out with Connie Morton? Before last night, I mean.
2: 6 months. I thought it was all over between them. I thought she'd leave him alone when she knew that he and Mildred were going to be married.
1: Did he brood about her much during the time they stopped going out together?
2: No. He knew it was for the best. She was spoiled. She never really wanted him. Until she found out he was planning to marry Mildred.
1: Do either of you have any idea, then, as to why he called her and asked her to see him last night?
2: He didn't call her. She called him.
1: You're sure of that?
2: I was there when he answered the phone. He didn't want to go. She must have been insisting, because after a while he said all right, he'd meet her just once. For the last time.
1: Yeah, it was the last time, all right. Well, thank you, ladies. That'll be all for now. You've helped a great deal.
2: Goodbye.
3: Bye.
4: Is it true what the newspaper reporters told us when we were coming in, that you've arrested the killer?
1: Well, I wouldn't count on that just yet. You'll be informed.
4: Thank you.
3: I don't get you, Chief. Why did you say that? Those fingerprints on Brennan, you've got enough to get an indictment for murder right now.
1: I can get more than an indictment with them, Harrington. I can get a conviction. But I don't like convicting the wrong person. Now, let's go down to the lab. I want a set of the mug shots they made of Brennan when he was booked. Going to the lab, Miss Miller. Photo gallery.
4: Yes, sir.
3: What do you want Brennan's picture for, Chief?
1: I want Connie Morton to look at them. See if she can make an identification.
3: Well, she said the man who stuck him up had a bandana over his face.
1: She said a lot of things. Basement, please, Marty. Well, is a bandana found in Brennan's clothing out at the cottage?
3: Yeah. He says he wore it around his neck. Lots of guys who work outdoors do wear them, you know.
1: I want to stop someplace and buy a different bandana. Different color and pattern.
3: Oh? What for?
1: You'll see tomorrow. I want to find out how many lies Connie Morton can tell. Because I won't be satisfied with the case against Brennan until we find Brady's gun. And the things that were supposed to be stolen.
3: Miss Morton must be feeling a lot better this morning if she's out at the stables.
1: Yeah, a lot better.
3: There she is now, over in the ring. Hey, what's she doing?
1: Working out a jumper.
5: All right, Caesar. Now back again. Over. Fork at a jump, will you? I'll teach you. When I want you to jump, you'll jump.
1: Take it easy with that horse.
5: Oh. Mr. Garrett. Mr. Harrington. I didn't see you.
1: Glad to see you recovered from your shock.
5: I had to find something to occupy my mind. Jeffries, get Caesar out of the ring and unsaddle him.
6: We can talk at the house. I thought working Caesar might relax me. I've got him entered in the garden show next Sunday.
1: Be nice if the horse lives that long, the way you use a whip.
6: It happens to be my horse and my business, Mr. Garrett. What do you want?
1: A little help. We may have the man who killed Bob Brady.
6: So the reporters told me. A park worker named Brennan.
3: News gets around, doesn't it?
1: Here's a photograph of him. Is he the man?
6: He could be. He looks like the one.
1: Well, what do you recognize? The scar on his chin?
6: Yes. No, I mean, no. His face was covered.
1: Uh-huh. With a bandana. We found one on Brennan. Is this the bandana you saw?
6: Well, it was dark. But it was just like that one.
1: I see. Well, thank you. Come on, Harrington.
6: Is that all you wanted to know?
1: Yes. That's all for now.
3: Well, she took the bait on that bandana, all right, Chief. It's nothing like the one Brennan was wearing.
1: I know.
3: Hey, isn't that a Central Division car coming up the drive?
1: Yes. Well, that's Miss Miller with the driver.
3: Wonder what's up to bring her out here.
2: Oh, Mr. Garrett. I'm glad I got here before you left.
1: What is it?
2: This letter. Came in the morning mail about 5 minutes after you left the office. I thought you'd want it right away.
1: Look at this, Harrington.
3: Yeah. Hand-printed on cheap stationery. Addressed to you.
1: Look in crevice of oak tree 50 yards behind Brennan's cottage. That's it.
3: Yeah, looks like Brennan trusted a friend who decided to double-cross him.
2: What do you think it means?
1: It means we're about to find a few stolen items, including Bob Brady's gun. You take a cab back, Miss Miller. Let the squad car follow us.

0: Something else in here, if I can get my fingers on it. I got it. Hey, Yacht Chief. Look at the inscription on the back.
1: Bomb from Mildred. Brady's wristwatch, all right.
0: Yeah, nice haul. Gun, girl's purse, Brady's wallet and wristwatch. All practically on Brennan's doorstep.
1: And here are Connie Morton's keys. The keys she let herself into the house with. They couldn't be in this tree and with her at the same time.
0: Why would she kill Brady?
1: Oldest motive in the world. Jealousy. Now we'll have to hold Brennan another 24 hours. That'll be long enough to get what we need. Then Connie Morton can take his place.
0: Well, we still can't prove anything.
1: We'll have enough when I send that anonymous note through the lab for handwriting analysis.
0: But the note isn't written. It's hand-printed.
1: There'll still be similarity in letter formations. We can compare them against Connie's printing.
0: Where are you going to get your sample to compare?
1: The registration blank she sent to the horse show to enter her mount for the jumps. You ever see one of those applications?
0: No.
1: They say, please print.
2: Why do you have to see my daughter again, Mr. Garrett? You men have been seeing her every day. You've got to leave her alone.
1: Well, don't worry, Mr. Morton. This is our last visit.
2: Why can't I answer whatever it is you want to ask?
1: Because you weren't there when Brady was killed.
0: There she is, Chief. In by the stalls.
1: Mind if we come in, Miss Morton? Or would you rather come out?
3: What do you want this time?
1: We thought you might like to know that we found Bob Brady's gun. An anonymous note told us where it was. A crevice in a tree right behind Brennan's place.
3: Well, now you've got a good case. You can stop bothering me.
1: Oh, we've got a good case, all right, but not against Brennan. Brennan didn't kill Bob Brady.
3: Then you still don't know who did it.
1: Oh, yes, we know. You did it, Miss Morton.
3: I did it.
2: How dare you make such an accusation against my daughter? Get out of here. Get off my property. My attorneys will break you for this, Garrett. Get out!
1: We'll go, but we'll take your daughter with us.
2: What evidence do you have?
1: A hand-printed anonymous letter that matches the printing on the registration blanks your daughter sent into the horse show.
4: You better come along, Miss Morton. You're not going to be showing your horses this Sunday.
3: You!
2: Give me that quid! Oh.
1: That's something else you won't be using again, Miss...
2: We'll get the best legal talent in the country. We'll beat you on this, Garrett.
1: It's your privilege to try. But be true to yourself, Mr. Morton. You began to suspect she was lying the same time I did.
2: She's not lying. She didn't know anything about it. I did it. I shot Brady.
4: No, that won't work either, Mr. Morton. We've got her pinned down tight.
3: Daddy, help me. Talk to them. Give them some money. What kind of a father are you if you can't help me?
2: Shut up!
3: You hit me.
2: Yes. I should have started 20 years ago, before I let you become what you are. Maybe I'm not legally guilty, Mr. Garrett, but I'm guilty of raising her the way I did.
1: It's too bad you didn't think of that sooner. All right, Connie. Let's go into town.

0: Now, here is the star of Mr. District Attorney, David Bryan, with a word about the program you have just heard.
1: When Connie Morton's attorneys saw that her protestations of innocence in the face of the evidence against her was not impressing the judge or jury, they persuaded her to enter a voluntary plea of guilty to murder in the second degree. She was sentenced to a prison term of 50 years. Now, this is David Bryan inviting you to join us when we present our next case based on the facts of crime from the file of Mr. District Attorney.
0: Mr. District Attorney was originated by Phillips H. Lord.

0: Get this and get it straight. Crime is a sucker's road, and those who travel it wind up in the gutter, the prison of the grave. There's no other end, but they never learn.
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0: I'm sure what I'm saying, Do I look like I'm wearing blinkers? Now, for the third and last time, so I can go back to marking this form. Nobody's been in that seat, mister, since we left L.A. Nobody. You sure you got the right stall?
1: Yeah. Car J lower 12. Your J upper 12, right?
0: Right, like rain. Well, that's life
1: for you.
0: Now,
1: look, friend, let's go around again. His name is Latimer, Arnold Latimer. I don't know what he looks like, but he's supposed to be heading for San Francisco. Now, maybe you heard somebody call him, page him, something.
0: Nobody called no one except that pool cue conductor with the brass buttons and the sandpaper voice. You checked him?
1: Yeah, twice. Now, look, lower 12 is vacant as far as he's concerned, right? And no Arnold Latimer in the club car, the diner either?
0: Hey, now, wait a minute. Have you tried the washroom?
1: Yeah, same story.
0: Well, looks like your entry was scratched. They're scratched.
1: Also looks like Glendale is where I get off. So long, pal. Good luck with the ponies.
0: Hey, now, hold it. Don't tell me that Latimer bird is the only reason you're on this train.
1: One and only. Look, if you run across a pony called Not On Hand, play it heavy, huh?
0: Yeah, sure. But
1: not the show. Good night, friend. I waited on the platform at Glendale until the chrome streamliner had glided out with car J, lower 12, still empty. Then I got a cab back to Union Station in L.A., picked up my own car and headed for 1312 North Bronson Drive in Hollywood, and a woman I'd never seen named Donna Rollins. She had hired me by special delivery letter that afternoon, crisp $50 bill enclosed therein, to be sure that one Arnold Latimer was going where he'd said he was going. That had been my job. Well, the place on Bronson was the kind of imitation Mount Vernon architecture where Washington couldn't have slept a wink. The lady that answered the door was about as colonial as Bebop. Yet she was a full lap behind the other extreme known as glamorous Hollywood type. Just a nice-looking anybody. With freckles, brown hair in a soft bun, and dressed in a white blouse that didn't plunge an inch.
2: Yes? What is it?
1: Oh, I'm Philip Marlowe, Miss Rollins. I'm afraid you're entitled to some change. May I come in?
2: Change? What do you mean, change?
1: Your $50. It's a lot of money for a one-line report on a little man who wasn't there. Miss Rollins, do you hear me?
2: Yes, Mr. Marlowe. I don't like to seem abrupt, but I'm very busy. Excuse me, please.
1: You seem to have lost interest in Mr. Latimer in a hurry. You know, when you sent me the letter this
2: please,
1: afternoon...
2: Please, Mr. Marlowe, there isn't time for talk. I've already told you I'm very busy. Good night.
1: Okay, baby. Good night it is. I backed my nose off the front door knocker, chalked Donna Rollins off as another woman who had changed her jittery mind, and walked a dozen yards back to where I'd parked my car. The crisp $50 bill was still burning a hole in my pocket. When I was in behind the wheel, I was still worried about taking so much for so little, until I flicked my headlights on and the slash of white picked up something I hadn't expected. Donna Rollins, a coat thrown over her arm, a face stamped with fear, was running away from the house like it was going to blow up, headed for a taxicab parked close to a corner. I started my car to follow her, but I never made it, because a hot rod decided all at once to park in front of me.
3: Hiya, big jerk!
1: The adolescent climbed over his door and came toward me. He was strictly brash high school sophomore with dialogue to match. Of course, the cab was gone.
3: Well, Pappy, nice going. Your bumper's pleated my twin pipes. Well, what do you calculate doing about it?
1: If you were 5 years older and 5 inches taller, I'd pleat you, Pappy. Now, come here!
3: Oh, hey, let me go!
1: Not until I speak my piece. You, sonny, you're going to get those two cars apart in less than 2 minutes because I don't calculate on being gone any longer. Is that crystal clear?
3: Yeah, sure, mister. Sure, I'll fix it up double quick, you'll see. I practically got it done now, okay?
1: I don't know. We'll talk about it again in 2 minutes. I had no idea what Donna Rollins had been running to or from. But the fact that she was gone while her front door was still open made her house the first place to check. I found the living room nothing more or less than I'd seen at my first peek. Plush, but empty. The bedroom beyond was the same. White satin drapes spilling onto a wall-to-wall jet black hook rug, and on the far side of the room, sprawled over an also white ottoman, a very beautiful blonde girl, very dead. She'd been shot twice in the back sometime in the last hour. And there was no identification in any of the pockets of the expensively tailored gabardine suit that she wore. In a handbag, the story was the same. Yeah, it looked like Donna had had good reason to run, but that I had a better one for calling the police. Or taking her messages. Hello?
4: I want to talk to Donna.
1: She isn't in, message?
4: Yeah, he has a message. I want you to find her and get her this to me, please.
1: Hey. Hey, I can't hear you. Are you still there?
4: Yeah. Now, hold on. His phone booth leaked. Okay. Who are you?
1: Friend of Donna's. You said you had a message.
4: Yeah, so I did.
1: But?
4: But I think you're awful anxious, fella. Too anxious.
1: Oh, now, wait a minute. Don't get touchy. I'm a friend, all
4: right. Skip it, friend.
1: Oh. Not a chance, Junior. Nevins, 1212. We may get together yet.
5: Los Angeles City Building, Fire Department.
1: Battalion Chief Kegler, please.
5: One moment, sir.
1: All right.
6: Battalion Chief.
1: Phil Marlowe, Keg.
6: Oh, hi, Phil.
1: Look, can you get me some dope in a big hurry? It's important.
6: Oh, sure, Phil. Name it.
1: What firehouse went out on a call less than a minute ago? Can you look it up?
6: Well, I don't have to. It's here on the board in front of me. Engine Company 5, Phil, San Fernando Valley. But it's only a small brush fire.
1: I don't care about that, Keg. Where does Engine Company 5 live? Where in the valley? Can you give me that?
6: Well, I think so, Phil. Seeing it was me own outfit for 14 years. The corner of Ventura Boulevard and Whitsitt. But, Phil, what do you want to...
1: I'll call you later, Chief. We'll talk it over then, huh? Thanks. Goodbye. I was playing a long shot. But any kind of a lead on a deep freeze voice who had a message for a girl who left a corpse in a bedroom was worth checking. So, for the time being, I skipped calling the police and left the place lights out, door closed, but not locked. Then I found my car where the hot rod pilot had left it. Started for the San Fernando Valley in the firehouse called 5. Later, when I was there and out of my car, I came face to face with my second break. The only payphone within a half block of the engine company was at an all-night open-air hot dog stand. And the attendant on hand, a girl with a kind of arched eyebrows that left her looking constantly surprised, had an A1 memory.
7: I most certainly do remember the party you're talking of, mister, most certainly, and for two especially good reasons.
1: Like what, honey?
7: Like top and bottom, hair and shoes I referred to.
1: Oh.
7: The former, red, like this ketchup here, and the latter, suede and yellow, no less. And
8: hey,
7: he was
8: Bessie.
7: The... Yeah, excuse me.
1: Yes, sure.
7: One last request.
8: Hot dog, Bessie. You pick it with your own dainty fingers.
7: Yeah, with my own dainty fingers. Really, Chris, you say the same thing every night. It gets to be very...
1: Bessie... Bessie, pardon me, dear, but this counts. Do you know who this redhead in yellow suede shoes is? His name?
7: Oh, no, I never saw him before.
1: Oh, fine. Well, thanks, baby.
7: Well, don't mention it. By the by, I do know where he went, if that means anything.
1: Baby, it means a lot. Where? Tell me.
7: With the old Mexico Club here in Studio City. He works there or something. Anyhow, I know he made a call to Herbert Ring, the gambling big shot, and called him boss. And Ring runs that place.
1: Thanks, sweetheart. Here's 10 for your trouble. Bye, Chris, and you old hat.
7: Thanks.
1: Goodbye.

0: length ago at the policeman's ball to a life-size painting of a bullfighter who had his cape thrown over the wrong shoulder. It was strictly second-rate all the way down and back up the line to the proprietor himself, Herbert Ring, an almost smooth, almost big bookmaker whom I knew slightly. I found him at a corner table, huddled over a glass of milk, listening hard to none other than the redhead with the gaily colored feet. When I stepped up to them, the conversation broke off sharply.
1: Well, well, well. Hiya, Phil. What's new, boy?
0: Oh, nothing much, Herb. Outside of a job I just landed. A girl named Donna Rollins.
2: Donna Rollins.
1: Quiet, Larry. Excuse us, won't you? Sit down, Phil, sit down. Mr. Marlowe, Larry.
0: How are you?
2: I'll be at the bar, boss.
1: He's not so friendly, Phil. The evasive type, if you know what I mean.
0: Yeah. Evasive like Arnold Latimer, maybe?
1: Who's that, Phil?
0: Now, listen, Herb, I'm trying it straight. Donna Rollins and you, what's the tie?
1: I forget. Your angle?
0: Right now, curiosity and a corpse, no more.
1: Oh, somebody's dead, huh? Where?
0: I forget. Round two, Herbie.
1: Yeah. Okay, Phil, you got as much good sense as you have nerve.
0: Thanks.
1: I'll try it straight for a while. A certain party has me over the barrel. Tonight's the payoff. I plan on making it. That's all.
0: Blackmail? And you're almost happy about it?
2: Ho-ho.
0: Now, look, Herb, you don't expect me...
1: Marlowe, you're thinking like an honest man. Now, turn it over.
0: Huh?
1: I'm stuck, so I pay. Once. Blackmail's your name for it. We call it smart money. And smart money's what we deal in. You follow?
0: Almost. But this certain party, is it Donna Rollins?
1: Marlowe, after what I said about your good sense...
0: Oh, yeah. How straight can you get, huh?
1: Leave it alone, Phil. Good night, boy.
0: I watched them go as far as the bar and past Larry, who quietly fell in step behind without so much as the command heel. And when they both disappeared into a door marked private, I decided I'd had enough of old Mexico. I got out to my car and pointed it back for Donna Rollins' place for the only reason left. I didn't know where else to go. Half hour later, when I was there, I was glad it had played that way because number 1312 North Bronson was not dark as I'd left it, but lights on, front door, wide open, radio going, and for a topper, a gentleman of maybe 35, in tweeds and a sunburn, mixing himself a drink. The evening paper open on a nearby coffee table.
3: What?
0: Good evening.
3: Oh, you startled me. You a friend of Donna's?
0: Yeah. She in?
3: No, she... Say, who are you? You barge in here, close the door, make yourself...
0: I told you, I'm a friend of Donna's.
3: Oh, that's odd. So am I. A steady boyfriend. Shall we try again?
0: All right, the name's Marlowe. I'm a private detective working for Donna.
3: Donna hired a private detective? Why? What's wrong?
0: Take it easy. Mr.
3: Sattler, Doug Sattler. Now, please, now, Mr. Marlowe, come to the point. I had a date with Donna.
0: Yeah, well, from the way she left here, I don't think she's going to keep it.
3: Why not? Why shouldn't she?
0: Well, for one thing, if you don't know already, there's a body in the bedroom there.
3: But somebody's dead in there?
0: Yeah, very dead. Mm-hmm. Let's have a look, huh? Maybe somebody you can identify. It's a woman, Mr. Sattler, a blonde. She was shot. Well, who is it, Sattler? Friend of Donna?
3: Oh. It's Donna.

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0: The thing in the bedroom was no prettier than it had been when I first found it, only now it had a name.
1: Donna
0: Rawlins, my client. And as Doug Sattler stared at it and repeated the name, his long hands began to twist each other and its forehead got sticky. I finally took him by the shoulder and turned him around, away from it. His glistening gray eyes avoided me and instead darted at the corners of the room frantically like a pair of scared mice looking for a place to hide.
1: Donna dead like that? I just can't get it through my head. Why? Why?
0: Well, let's try the easy ones first. Like who, huh?
1: You mean you know who did this?
0: Yeah, it's not exactly the handcuff stage, Sattler, but I got a prospect. Come on, let's go in the other room. You can probably use a brace.
1: Yeah, thanks. I need a drink.
0: Yeah, I think it's a girl, a cute one with dark eyes and a double row of freckles across her nose.
1: Freckles?
0: Yeah, also she has brown hair and a bun and a mouth that probably liked to smile once. I wasn't doing much of that when I reported to her tonight.
1: You reported to her? Now, wait a minute, that's impossible, Marlowe.
0: Why? She was right here in the apartment. Furthermore, she said she was Donna Rawlins.
1: I can't understand this, any of it.
0: Hey, wait a minute, take it easy with that stuff. I said a brace, not a bottle.
1: I need it. You see, I know the girl you've just described.
0: Hmm?
1: Her name's Beverly Cheskin.
0: Cheskin? And a reason for killing, if she didn't?
1: Jealousy.
0: Maybe you better draw me a picture.
1: She's a crazy, unreasonable kid from the sticks, Marlowe. From Pitchfork Corners, Kansas.
0: From where?
1: That's right, Pitchfork Corners.
0: Oh.
1: The rest of it's just as fantastic.
0: Well, what's the rest of the story?
1: Last summer, my car broke down. I was stuck there for a week.
0: Mm-hmm.
1: She worked in the only drugstore in town. I was just about the first guy she'd ever seen in something beside a straw hat and overalls. She fell for me, and, well, I kind of let her on. You know how a fellow will.
0: I should. I've been hearing the same story since I was in the third grade.
1: It's the truth.
0: Oh, sure, sure. Rest of it, no doubt, goes right down the same cob. From sweet nothings to love letters sealed with a kiss. When you finally got around to breaking it to her gently about Donna, she wouldn't believe you, and before you knew it, she dropped everything and came to the big city, huh?
1: Yeah, 2 days ago.
0: Yeah.
1: You make it all sound pretty silly.
0: It's no sillier to me than that corpse in there.
1: Okay. It's hard to believe she'd actually commit a murder, Marlowe. She does have a temper.
0: And she's just pulled her life out by the roots. And you know what? They grow deep in places like Pitchfork Corners, city boy. Didn't you care?
1: Of course I did. Crazy little fool. I tried to reason with her in my letters,
0: never mind,
1: she...
0: never mind. Let's get on to the sophisticated part, huh? About Donna and one Mr. Latimer, for instance.
1: Latimer? Who's that?
0: Oh. How about Donna and Herbert Ring?
1: I don't know any Herbert Ring, either.
0: Mm-hmm.
1: But Donna had a lot of business friends I didn't bother with. Why?
0: Well, you should have. Doing business with Herb Ring means...
1: Means what?
0: That you have to be fast on your feet.
1: What's that? What'd you pick up off the floor, Marlowe?
0: An old envelope. I'm a stickler for neatness. Where's Beverly staying, Sattler?
1: I don't know. She called me once, but she wouldn't tell me. I haven't seen her.
0: Where'd she reach you?
1: My hotel, the Greenwood Arms.
0: Mm-hmm.
1: Marlowe, what are we going to do? About Beverly, I mean.
0: Right now, I'm going to try to find her. You can stand it, Sattler. Stay here. And stay sober. The crumpled envelope I'd found that didn't belong on Donna's floor had come from the Sunflower Motor Court. Qualified as a lead only because the name might appeal to a sentimental Kansan a long way from home. Well, it took the night man at the place 5 fumbling minutes to discover that Beverly Cheskin actually was registered. 5 more to remember that she'd got a call just before I showed up. Had left in a big hurry and had crossed the street towards Sam's, which was a U-drive car lot done in tired green. So was Sam.
2: Sorry, Sonny, but you're out of luck. Ain't a buggy left on the lot. Them two out there laid up.
0: I don't want a car, Sam. I got my own across the street. I'm looking for a girl.
2: What you doing it in here for?
0: Because her name is Beverly Cheskin.
2: Beverly? Well, say now. Ain't this a coincidence?
0: Is it?
2: Pretty little thing by that name what you're saying. Freckles and all.
0: Hmm.
2: Don't see freckles out here much. Made me kind of homesick.
0: Yeah, I bet. Did she rent a car from you?
2: Oh, sure did. Brand new Nash, last one.
0: Oh?
2: Darn near didn't give it to her. She's mighty keyed up, you see. Figured the L.A. traffic had put the wild on her till I found out it was love.
0: Love? What do you mean?
2: Why, she asked me what was the shortest way up to Vista Point. Won't you get it, son?
0: I'll be very honest, not yet, no.
2: Well, Vista's Mexican for view,
0: oh.
2: Senor. Point's just a hoot and holler east of the observatory. See the whole darn valley and all of L.A. up there.
0: Oh, that's where she's headed, huh? You sure?
2: Well, reckon. Most romantical spot around. Dangerous road, though, more ways than one. But you ain't kidding me. I'll let you know all about it.
0: Well, not all, but I'm willing to find out. Thanks, Sammy.
2: That's all right. Don't break your neck across the street, son, as you wait.
3: Leave that heap right where it's set, Shamus. We won't be needing it.
0: I won't take your word for it, Larry.
3: You'd better. Mr. Ring wants you and me to have a nice talk.
0: Tell him we have nothing in common.
3: He knows different. The name Arnold Latimer, for instance.
0: Sorry, some other time. I got a date.
3: Come here, you. I said we're going to talk, Mr. Cool Cucumber. If I have to warm you up to it the hard way, it's okay with me.
0: You know, Larry, there's something wrong with a guy who'll wear yellow suede shoes like those. He must be slow in his reflexes. Imagine I'll be seeing you. As I headed for Vista Point, two ugly facts stood out clearly. First, the only person Beverly Cheskin would rush off to Vista Point for was Doug Sattler. Second, he had to be a liar because he called her just as soon as my back was turned. And they both added up to the same thing, another corpse. The road up from the valley floor was a narrow strip of crumbling concrete as full of twists as a hurt worm. But near the top, it leveled off in a series of ragged terraces, grossly overrated as a lover's rendezvous. I pulled off the road, hid my car near a scrub oak, and went the rest of the way up on foot. A cold wind lashed at the manzanita as I worked my way up to the crest. The half moon played unpredictable tag with low clouds. So I followed the shadow of a stone wall out onto the jutting point, where the mountain fell away on three sides into a black gorge. Finally, I spotted them. Doug Sattler and the freckled kid from Pitchfork Corners,
1: Beverly,
0: standing close together at the edge of oblivion.
4: I was in love with you, Doug. I still am. Doesn't my being here prove that? When you called me at the motel, I came up here as fast as I could, even though I knew what you'd done. Oh, Doug, why did you have to kill her? Why?
1: Because she double-crossed me on a business deal. A blackmail deal, Beverly.
4: Blackmail?
1: That's right. Donna knew plenty about certain men in this town, big-timers who'd pay thousands or kill to keep others from finding out about them.
4: Oh, Doug, how could you?
1: Well, it was risky. I had to pose as somebody who didn't exist, a Mr. Arnold Latimer, and pretend that he was the one who had all the information. I demanded $50,000 from a guy named Ring and set Donna up as the go-between. Then, as Latimer, I was supposed to go to San Francisco on the train and wait for Donna to come with the money. But I'd have waited the rest of my life. She intended to keep it all for herself.
4: But you killed her, Doug. Was it that important to you?
1: You still don't get it, do you?
4: I know now that there's no chance for us, for you and me. No chance at all, ever.
1: I'm going through with the deal alone, Beverly. I'm going to get that money. But I've got to do something else first.
0: I've heard enough.
1: You don't really think
0: I reached for my
1: .38
0: and edged along the wall toward them to where I knew I couldn't miss.
1: I made a mistake, Beverly. I dropped an envelope in Donna's place and Marlowe found it. He knows I lied, but I can still say I did it to protect you.
4: Protect me? What do you mean?
1: He'll be up here eventually, but all he's going to find is a stupid kid from Pitchfork Corners who murdered a rival in a bit of jealousy and then couldn't face it. And came
0: I was counting on the wind to cover any noise, and it did.
1: You see, it was a...
0: That's why I was caught flat-footed when the shock came. Sattler lurched up on his toes and doubled over, clawing at his stomach. I crouched down as Herbert Ring stepped out of the brush across the clearing, a thin-barreled gun in his hand.
5: Don't move, sister!
0: Sattler had fallen face down on the ground. I started moving again as Ring rolled him over with his foot. He was dead.
5: That's the only payoff Mr. Arnold Latimer gets for me. It's too bad you had to be here to see it made, sister, because I can't afford a witness. I'm sorry, I really am. But it's no worse than he was going to do to you.
6: Ring! Duck Beverly!
0: Let that gun lay, Ring. Don't reach for it. Just relax.
5: And Larry, that louse... He was supposed to...
0: Yeah, it's a little late for tips, Herb. You should have hired a better class of help.
5: Go fry your head. Nobody's perfect. Even you.
0: Yeah, where'd I slip? Too much volume when I talked to Sam?
5: Yeah, that's right, Loudmouth. I tagged you there and listened.
0: So you knew where to come and you heard the rest of it up here just like I did. Can you take it, Herb? It's not going to be easy getting it down this hill to a dock.
5: Are you kidding, Shamus? I ain't moving any place.
6: If you know any pretty words, go say them to the lady. She's the one who needs them. They'll go over big in pitchfork.

0: couldn't think of any pretty words. Not then, anyway. I let her figure it all out for herself, and she was still at it when we got to police headquarters, where we told the whole story to homicide from start to finish. And finally, when a coroner's crew went up to Vista Point to take Sattler and Ring to the morgue, and a gaunt police secretary with calluses on her mind hammered out the reports, I went over to Beverly, the little country girl, who was looking through a dingy window at the dingy backyard of a city.
1: Are they going to ask any more questions, Mr. Marlowe?
0: No new ones. They've got it all. They just like to repeat to be sure it comes out the same each time. You can't blame them, you know. Well, they're not going to hold you. You can leave tomorrow and go home.
1: Yes, I know, but I'm not going back. I'm going to stay here in Los Angeles.
0: Be sure, baby. It's a big place, lots of people. Awful lot of people.
1: Not if you think about them one at a time.
0: Yeah.
2: Say, Marlo, you can go now if you want. But we'd like to talk to you again, Miss Chesson. Will you come in, please?
1: Oh, yes, sir. Well, good night, Phil. Can I call you one of these days?
0: You better. Starting tomorrow.

smiled. 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Yeah, it was a lovely sight, that nose. I watched her walk into the lieutenant's office, and then I went out, got in my car, and headed home. And as I drove, I thought about Hepcats, Hicks, and Hayseeds. But as she suggested, one at a time. 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They're all people. Yeah, I had a hunch I was going to be planning on that phone call tomorrow.

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0: The Adventures of Philip Marlowe, presented by Wrigley's Spearmint Gum, bring you Raymond Chandler's most famous character and star, Gerald Moore. Philip Marlowe is produced and directed by Norman McDonald and written for radio by Robert Mitchell and Gene Levitt. Featured in the cast were Sammy Hill, Peter Leeds, Wally Mayer, Hugh Thomas, Anthony Barrett, Vivi Janis, and Harry Bartell. Special music is composed and conducted by Richard Arant. The makers of Wrigley's Spearmint Chewing Gum hope you enjoyed tonight's adventures of Philip Marlowe and that you're enjoying Wrigley's Spearmint Gum every day. We invite you to be with us next week when Philip Marlowe says...
1: This time I spent the night in an ancient Spanish castle with an overworked count guarding a tomb. A caretaker with blood on his mind and a seven-footer called Peter the Cruel, which was one thing. The other was worse. They all lived in the 16th century.
0: Bob Stevenson speaking. This is CBS, the Columbia Broadcasting System.

0: story of a man known the world over as one of the most daring and resourceful characters in the history of detective fiction. A man whose name has become a symbol of the triumph of right and justice over the sinister forces of crime and lawlessness. A man recognized as one of the great masters of deduction. Nick Carter, Master Detective. Today's exciting case, the Make-Believe Murder. Another exciting chapter dramatized from the life story of Nick Carter. In just a moment, we'll hear how Nick Carter was initiated into one of the most exclusive clubs in the world, and how his initiation turned out to be not one murder, but two. These are busy days, and no one is any busier than a lady who keeps house. 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A single light burns brightly down in the basement, deep under the old brownstone mansion at the corner of 5th and 4th, illuminating a small paper target. 20 yards away, Nick Carter stands, a small automatic in his hand, firing methodically.
1: To the left, about 8 feet, 8 inches. I'll try again. Left again, 9 feet, 2 inches. 9 feet exactly that time.
2: Nick! Hey, Nick!
1: Yes, Patsy?
2: Cease firing. I want to come in.
1: Come ahead. I've just about finished.
2: We've got to close up shop for today. Nick, you'll be late.
1: Patsy, I've won my bet with Sergeant Matheson.
2: What bet?
1: I bet him $1 the Austrian Mauser wouldn't eject a cartridge more than 10 feet. I've just fired 50 rounds, and not one cartridge is more than 9.5 feet from the gun.
2: Oh!
1: I win $1, and Jansen is cleared of the murder charge, which proves that he couldn't have done it. Personally, I think...
2: I was waiting for you to notice.
1: Evening gown, huh? Well, Miss Bowen, you look most charming.
2: You really think so, Nick?
1: May I ask where you're going tonight?
2: Out. With you?
1: With me.
2: Please hurry, Nick. We'll be late.
1: Well, late for what?
2: Don't tell me you've forgotten. And you were so anxious to go and the letter came. Honestly, Nick, sometimes I believe you're not human. Now hurry and get into your dinner clothes. I'll explain on the way over.
1: But, Patsy, where are we going?
2: To a murder.

0: right, all right. You can stop kidding me now. I remembered, Patsy. I was so wrapped up in that ballistics work, it slipped my mind.
1: You sure?
0: I'll recite it like a lesson. I've been invited to join the famous Alphabet Club, the most exclusive gathering of eminent talents in the country, right?
1: Right. Incidentally, why is it called the Alphabet Club, Nick?
0: Because the first letters of the names of the charter members are the first four letters of the alphabet. Arnold Archer.
1: The financier.
0: Mm-hmm. Nelson Burns, the architect. Walter Crane, the boy wonder engineer. And George Dennis, the attorney.
1: Oh.
0: Coincidentally, they're not only the charter members, they're the initiating committee, too. They're the ones who are going to put me through the ropes before the rest of the club arrive for dinner.
1: Oh, that initiation stunt's a cute idea.
0: Yes, in fact, rather tickles me. Staging a make-believe murder. They swear I'll never be able to break it.
1: Challenging the mastermind, eh? That's the club over there. You can park in front.
0: Righto.
1: We're just about on time. Oh, please hurry, Nick.
0: I saw Burns the other day. He swore they'd cooked up a beauty. You know, I'm really intrigued.
2: Yes, please?
0: Miss Bowen and Mr. Carter.
2: Oh, yes. Good evening, madam. Good evening, sir. Welcome to the Alphabet Club.
0: Thank you.
2: The members are waiting in the lounge room. Will you follow me, please?
1: Could I join too, Nick?
0: No, Patsy. They don't admit women. But they asked me to bring you along because they said they knew I worked with you on my cases.
1: Pretty swank place, isn't it, Nick?
0: I wonder how much the club dues are.
2: Right here, sir. Just one moment, please. Gentlemen, Mr. Carter and Miss Bowen.
0: Well, for the love of...
2: Gentlemen, open the door, please. Mr. Archer, Mr. Burns, please open. Mr. Crane, Mr. Dennis.
3: Enter. Enter the house of death. Murder awaits Nick Carter.
1: Golly, it's pitch dark.
0: Watch your step, Patsy. Don't trip on any dead body.
1: What's that noise I hear? Sounds like we're in a toy shop.
4: Let's close it off, Miss Bowen. Light, please. Let's have some light water. That's it. Here we are.
1: Oh, golly. Who's that lying on the floor?
0: I assume it's Santa Claus.
3: Right you are. The name of this mystery is Who Killed Santa Claus? And if Mr. Carter and Miss Bowen want any dinner, they'd better find out who done it, and quick.
0: Very well, gentlemen. I shall begin with the taking of the evidence.
3: My name is Arnold Archer. I love Santa Claus, but today I hate him.
1: Why?
3: Because he brought me this cap pistol, and I really wanted a horn.
5: My name is Nelson Burns, and this horn is a sad disappointment to me. I hate Santa Claus. I really wanted the sword he gave Walter Crane.
6: And I wanted the cap pistol he gave Archer.
1: Well, who's Santa Claus?
3: Oh, that's George Dennis. He'll say hello after Mr. Carter finds out who done it.
0: Well, gentlemen, I see you all have a good and sufficient motive for killing Santa Claus. I must now examine our make-believe corpse to discover the method of this brutal, foul, and illegal make-believe murder. In my opinion... Patsy.
1: Nick, what is it?
0: Get on the phone. Call Matty. Get the homicide squad up here fast.
6: Mr. Carter...
0: I'm not joking, Mr. Archer. You better call the other members and cancel the dinner. Your make-believe murder has turned real. Dennis has been shot to death.
6: Good heavens.
7: All right. Now, just a minute. I want to get you guys straight. Who's the corpse, Nick?
0: George Dennis, the lawyer. You remember him, Matty. He was retained as an expert in the Wilner case.
7: Yeah, I got that. Now, which one is Arnold Archer?
6: I am.
1: The financier, Sergeant.
6: Believe me, Sergeant Matheson, this must be some kind of ghastly mistake.
8: Well, none of us would want to kill Dennis. We're his friends, Sergeant. We couldn't have any reason to kill him.
7: Oh, you're Burns, huh? Nelson Burns.
6: Yes.
0: And the gentleman over there is Walter Crane.
6: I think this is in pretty bad taste, Carter, and I don't like it. Dennis was killed accidentally. There's no doubt of it. It's pretty cheap to try and turn this into a murder case for the sake of notoriety.
7: Now listen, wise
0: Wait
7: guy.
0: Mr. Crane, you're positive this was an accident. Why?
6: Well, isn't it obvious? The four of us were alone in this room when the steward knocked on the door. Dennis lay down on the floor, I put out the lights, and Nelson Burns fired off the blanks.
0: Yes?
6: Well, evidently, a round of live ammunition must have gotten mixed up with the blanks.
8: No, that's not true. I swear it.
0: Mr. Burns is right. I checked the gun. There are four rimfire blank shells in the chambers.
1: Only four?
0: I see Patsy understands what I mean. Doesn't anyone else?
7: What is this, Nick?
0: When Patsy and I were outside, We heard five shots.
9: Five?
0: Meaning that a fifth shot was fired along with those four blanks. Meaning that one of you three gentlemen took advantage of the make-believe murder to murder George Dennis.
9: Why, that's ridiculous.
0: Quiet, gentlemen, please. None of you to leave this room. Matty, get your squad in here. Search these men. Then take this place apart if you have to. I want to find the gun that killed Dennis.
10: Okay, Nick.
0: The murderer wants to save us the trouble. He can talk now. Believe me, gentlemen, this won't be any make-believe search. Nobody have anything to say? All right, Matty, get going.
10: Right.

0: We're over here, Matty.
1: Comparing notes. Is there anything to offer, Sergeant?
2: Well, let's hear what you've got first.
0: Well, Archer's the famous financier. Worth over $1 million. Wouldn't kill for money.
1: Nelson Burns, same status. Plenty of money. Ditto for Walter Crane.
0: Uh-huh. All four men were pretty close friends at college. Known each other for years. Apparently, they're still friends. Now, that might not be true. People grow apart sometimes.
1: On the other hand, all three are pretty ruthless kind of men. I imagine you have to be tough to make the success they have.
0: And you have to have a certain amount of cold courage to pull off a murder the way this one's been handled. Now, how about the gun?
2: There ain't no gun.
1: What?
2: You heard me, Patsy. There ain't no gun. Nick, we took them guys apart and put them together again. We took the room apart. There ain't but one gun in the place. The one that fired the blanks.
1: But that's impossible.
2: You're telling me? Nick, we opened every book. We even took the toys apart. No soap. And the gun couldn't have been thrown out the window because there ain't no window.
0: Hmm.
2: Look, it's getting pretty late, Nick, and they're getting kind of sore in there. Do you want me to hold them?
0: I'll tell you what, Matty. Their bedroom's upstairs. They can all go upstairs if they want and try and get some sleep, but they're not to leave the club.
2: Right.
0: And I want a ballistics report of the bullet that killed Dennis as soon as possible.
2: Right.
0: If you want me, I'll be in the kitchen.
2: Yeah, what doing?
0: Getting something to eat and pumping the steward. I'm hungry for food and facts.

0: Now, this is a man that can cook after my own heart.
1: Thank you, sir.
2: Me too. I take lessons from you any day.
1: Thank you, ma'am.
0: Too bad a dinner like this had to be wasted.
1: Oh, it's not the dinner I mind, sir. It's the fact that your joining the club was so...
0: Inauspicious?
1: The very word, sir.
0: You think they'll take me in anyway, despite what happened tonight?
1: Why, of course, sir. I'm sure the gentlemen are still anxious to have the famous Nick Carter as a member.
0: Even what it means, the famous Nick Carter has become merely an infamous detective accusing the members of murder?
1: I'm sure it was an accident, sir.
0: You think a live shell might have gotten mixed up with the blanks?
1: Yes, sir.
0: I see. Steward, do you know who loaded the gun?
1: It was Mr. Crane, sir.
2: The engineer?
1: Yes, ma'am. Mr. Crane always plans our little festivities, sir. He planned the entire initiation tonight. Talking about it all week he was, sir. I used to see him late at night, thinking it over in the lounge, chuckling to himself.
0: Was it his gun?
1: Yes, sir.
0: I see. Well, thanks very much, Steward. Both for the excellent food and for the information.
2: Especially the food.
0: Come on, Betsy.
2: Mm-hmm.
0: I think I'd like to go upstairs and have a few words with Crane.
2: Nick, do you think Crane...
0: I don't know, Betsy. Certainly, he's a likely prospect.
2: I didn't like the way he kept insisting it was an accident.
0: What I don't like is the fact that Walter Crane, engineer, gentleman with a calculating and mechanical frame of mind, gentleman who loaded the gun himself, failed to notice an extra shot was fired.
2: Nick!
0: That's no initiation. Come on, upstairs, quick.
3: Hey, Nick! You hear that?
0: Came from upstairs, Maddie. Come quick.
3: Sounded like Crane to me.
2: Nick, it might be a trap to get us up here.
3: Now, wait a minute. This is Crane's room right here. Glory be. It's Crane, all right. Dead on the floor.
0: With a toy sword in his heart.
4: 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And now back to our story. The make-believe murder of George Dennis, which was staged as Nick's initiation to the Alphabet Club, suddenly turned real. Nick could find no motive for the murder, and Sergeant Matheson was unable to locate the gun that fired the death shot. While Nick and Patsy were collating evidence in the club, they heard a scream and rushed upstairs to find Walter Crane stabbed to death, a toy sword in his heart. Now, with Sergeant Matheson and Patsy, Nick examines the dead man as the other club members, Burns and Archer, rush into the room.
5: For heaven's sakes, Carter, what is it?
6: Who screamed?
7: All right, don't park here. This ain't no Coney Island peep show.
6: But Arnold, it's Crane!
7: What do you guys think this is, a reunion? Go on, get out of here. Go on back to your
0: rooms. Just a minute, Matty. I want to ask a couple of questions.
7: Okay.
0: So, Archer, where were you when you heard Crane scream?
8: Well, I just finished bathing. I was in the shower room.
0: I see. It's why you're still carrying a bath towel.
8: Yes.
0: And you, Mr. Burns?
8: Well, I was in my room waiting for Archer to finish. I was smoking a cigar at my window.
0: Where's the cigar?
8: I don't know. I think I dropped it out the window when I heard Crane yell.
0: Matty, get one of your men to check that.
7: Right. Be back in a flash.
0: Now let's have a look at that sword. May I borrow your towel a moment, Archer?
8: Certainly.
0: I don't want to smudge any prints that might be on it.
8: You are?
0: Thanks. Let's wrap this towel around it.
8: Mr. Carter, surely you don't think I...
0: You what, Mr. Burns?
8: Well, merely because I said in jest that I wanted Crane's toy sword during the make-believe murder. You don't think I... that I killed Crane with it?
0: Deductive reasoning isn't that obvious, Mr. Burns. You have nothing to worry about on that count.
8: Thank you.
0: But both of you have plenty to worry about on other counts.
5: No, Mr. Carter.
0: Look here, gentlemen. Surely you can... I don't think either of you understand. Two murders have been committed in this club. Someone's guilty. That leaves three suspects. You, Mr. Archer.
5: What?
0: You, Mr. Burns.
8: But I...
0: And the steward. They execute men for murder, gentlemen. Try to understand that.
9: Well, I found the cigar all right, Nick.
0: All right, Matty, thanks. These gentlemen may return to their rooms.
9: All right, gents. Well, Nick, what about Crane?
0: Killed almost instantly, just time enough to scream. Whoever killed him used plenty of power to thrust this dull blade deep enough to penetrate the heart.
2: Any prints on the blade, Nick?
0: I'll take the towel off and look. No. Blade's dry and clean as a mirror. You look at it by reflected light. Not a latent print on it, not even a smudge.
2: That doesn't help much.
9: Well, I got news. It ain't going to help much more.
0: Yes?
9: They took this slug out of Dennis. Here you are, look at it.
0: Thanks. 22, I see. Wait. Hello.
9: You see, huh?
2: Nick, what is it?
0: No rifling marks on this bullet, Patsy.
2: No rifling marks?
9: No lands or grooves on the slug at all. Now, what's that supposed to mean? The killer threw it at Dennis?
2: That's impossible. We heard the extra shot.
0: Maddie's just being difficult, Patsy. I think Maddie's bad news is the best I've had on this case.
9: Well, now, what's that supposed to mean?
0: It means I think I know where to find the gun that killed Dennis. Come on, Patsy. We're going to have a look at Dennis's house.
9: Well, how in blazes did the gun get there?
0: I didn't say the gun was there. The gun's in this house.
9: Then why do you go into Dennis's place?
0: To find out why it was fired. A scrap of paper worth looking at in his desk, Patsy. Looks like we'll have to open that safe.
2: Too bad Dennis was a bachelor. No one here to give us the combination.
0: Well, we could wait for a court order to have the safe opened, but I don't think we'll bother. Let's have the stethoscope in my bag.
2: Okay, Chief. You gonna crack this crib?
0: Hey, where did you pick up that jargon?
2: From a crime magazine. Here's your scope.
0: Thanks. Well, that magazine must have been 15 years old. Crooks don't talk that way anymore.
2: No? Well... how would they describe what you're doing?
0: They'd say that I was exercising a natural facility and delicacy of touch to turn the dial. Meanwhile, using a medical device to hear the tumblers fall. Quiet now. Shouldn't take long. It's a three-bolt job.
2: What made you go straight, Nick?
0: That, Patsy, is a base insinuation. My criminal facility was acquired during a long career of fighting crooks. There we are. All right, let's go through this stuff quickly. Here's Dennis's insurance. $100,000. Bar Association's beneficiary.
2: Packages of old letters.
0: Skip them.
2: Oh, here's a note from Archer. Offers Dennis $150,000 for the shares of stock Dennis holds in Archer's company.
0: Nice sum. Wait a minute. Here's a will.
2: Oh, let's see.
0: Now, this is very interesting. Mr. Dennis leaves all cash and stock holdings to his old ex-college roommate, John Wendell.
2: Who's John Wendell?
0: John Wendell happens to be the steward of the Alphabet Club.
2: Well.
0: Old college friend, eh? Maybe that won't interest Matty.
2: Nick, do you think it was Wendell, the steward? He killed Dennis for the stock?
0: Now, wait, let's have a look at that envelope here. Looks like it contains stock shares.
2: It does. It... Nick, there's only one share of stock in here. One single share. Par value, $500. Someone's taken the rest.
0: Just one share, huh? Patsy, where's that note from Archer you just read me?
2: Here, Nick. Why?
0: Let's see. Offer you $150,000 for... Patsy, you didn't read this correctly. It says that Archer offers Dennis $150,000 for his share of stock. Dennis only owned the one share.
2: Then why should Archer offer him $150,000 for a share of stock worth only $500?
0: You'll find out shortly. Let me have that phone.
2: Oh, why do you always have to be so mysterious, Nick?
0: I don't like making statements until I'm positive.
10: Alphabet Club,
5: Sergeant Matheson speaking.
0: Matty, this is Nick.
5: Oh, what'd you find, Nick?
0: I think I found all the answers.
5: Well, Nick, leave me here.
0: Not on the phone. I'm going to demonstrate. Now listen.
5: I'm listening.
0: Get the surviving members out of bed.
5: Yeah?
0: Tell them I've broken the case. Tell them I'm going to reenact the crime for them.
5: Yeah, how?
0: When Patsy and I come to the door, I want the steward to meet us. Then we'll play the make-believe murder all over again, just as it happened. You can take Crane's part.
5: Reenact the make-believe murder?
0: Right.
5: I think you're crazy, Nick.
0: Maybe. But this time, the make-believe murder is going to lead to an honest-to-goodness solution.

0: All set, Patsy?
1: I've got it, Nick. We're going to repeat everything we did earlier this evening.
0: Right. And that repetition means every detail, no matter how small.
1: Right.
0: First, I rang the bell.
2: Yes, sir?
0: Miss Bowen and Mr. Carter.
2: Good evening, madam. Good evening, sir. Welcome to the Alphabet Club. I think I asked you to follow me, Mr. Carter.
0: Right. Go ahead. All set in there, Matty?
3: Lights out and ready to go.
2: Gentlemen, Mr. Carter and Miss Bowen.
3: Make like I'm screaming, Nick. That was Crane's job.
0: Go on, Stuart. Knock again.
2: Then I said, gentlemen, please open the door.
0: Right. And then?
1: Only four shots that time.
3: That was Burns opening the door. Then what?
2: I said something about entering the house of death.
0: We came in.
1: And heard toys.
2: Then I told Crane to put on the lights.
3: I'll take care of that.
1: Thanks. I asked who was lying on the floor.
0: And I assumed it was Santa Claus. Then you started explaining, Archer. So explain.
2: The name of this mystery is Who Killed Santa Claus? If Mr. Carter wants any dinner, he'd better solve it.
0: Gentlemen, I shall begin with the taking of the evidence.
3: Oh, this is screwy.
2: My name is Arnold Archer. Today I hate Santa Claus.
1: Why?
2: Because he brought me this cap pistol. I wanted a horn.
4: My name is Nelson Burns. And this horn...
0: 1 minute, Mr. Burns.
4: Yes?
0: We left out a detail. Mr. Archer was supposed to snap his cap pistol when he spoke. Go ahead, Mr. Archer. Well, go ahead. Fire that gun, Mr. Archer.
5: You'll never get me.
3: Oh,
5: you'll
3: never get me.
0: Watch out for that toy gun.
3: Glory be, that cap pistol was loaded. It fired a real bullet.
0: And that cap lies still, Archer. You'll never break away. That, Matty, is a solution of our missing gun.
1: But, Nick, why?
0: The single share of stock Dennis held was the answer. He never owned more than one share of stock, and yet Archer wanted to buy it back for $150,000.
3: $150,000? What for?
0: I'm afraid Mr. Dennis was guilty of an old legal racket. As a stockholder in Archer's firm, he had the right of access to the company's books.
2: You seem to have all the answers, Carter. Yes, he searched through those books until he dug out enough of the evidence of illegal market operations to ruin us.
0: And then offered to sell his share of stock and stockholders' right to bring action back to you for an exorbitant sum.
3: Aha! Blackmail.
0: Legal blackmail. Mr. Archer, you were afraid Dennis was going to blackmail you for the rest of his life. So you killed him, which is the final irony of the case, that the make-believe murder was committed with a make-believe gun.
6: In just a moment, Nick will be back to give you the final details and tell you how a toy gun could commit a make-believe murder. 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Chemtone covers most wall surfaces in one coat, dries in 1 hour, bringing bright new loveliness to your walls and ceilings in bedroom, living room, or hall. And now let's hear from Nick Carter himself. Nick, I thought Sergeant Matheson checked the toy gun when he searched the room and found nothing wrong with it.
0: That's right, Ken. A point very few people know is the fact that certain types of cap pistols can fire live ammunition. The bullet is wedged into the barrel through a small hole in the plate that should support the cap. Then the hammer is snapped and discharges the bullet, accurately enough to kill at short range.
1: So Archer killed Dennis with the gun and then pretended it was a toy.
0: Right. He disposed of the cartridge by the simple means of swallowing it. I guessed that, and he admitted it.
6: Well, why'd he kill Crane?
0: Because Crane's methodical memory couldn't be fooled. He finally recalled where the extra shot came from. When he called Archer into his room and confronted him, Archer killed him. Said he just grabbed up the toy sword and stabbed.
1: Did you know that before?
0: Well, I had a pretty good idea. On the pretext of protecting fingerprints on the sword, I borrowed Archer's towel. He claimed he'd been bathing, but his towel was quite dry. Didn't even dampen the metal blade.
1: That's right. I remember you mentioned it.
0: I staged the repeat performance to frighten Archer and save us the trouble of a long cross-examination. I knew that Archer, in self-defense, would probably load his toy gun again, hoping to use it to effect an escape. That was what I was playing the scene for.
1: Golly.
6: Pretty clever. Well, what story have you got in mind for us next week, Nick?
0: Well, Ken, next week, Patsy and I are going to meet a corpse that has been shot to death by a person or persons unknown. The only clue to the mystery is a letter in the pocket of the dead man.
1: But the odd thing is the fact that there wasn't any stamp or address on the envelope, and there wasn't anything on the paper inside.
6: A letter without anything on it? What do you call this story, Nick?
0: The Case of the Unwritten Letter.
6: Nick Carter, Master Detective, is copyrighted by Street & Smith Publications, Incorporated. Lon Clark is starred as Nick. Charlotte Manson plays Patsy. Original music is played by George Wright. Any resemblance in these programs to actual persons living or dead is purely coincidental. The entire production is under the direction of Jock McGregor.

0: Nick Carter, Master Detective, is presented at this time and over these same stations each week by the three great Linex Home Brighteners, Linex Self-Polishing Wax, Linex Cream Polish, and Linex Clear Gloss, created by Acme, America's great producer of Acme fine quality paints. 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
1: Pursuit! Pursuit. A criminal strikes and fades quickly back into the shadows of his dark world. And then, the man from Scotland Yard, the relentless, dangerous pursuit. When man hunts man. Now, with Ted DeCorsia starred as the famous Inspector Peter Black of Scotland Yard, we bring you tonight's story of violence and murder. Three for all.

0: somewhere, somehow, every man touches another and leaves a scar. A word is said, a deed is done, and a mortal hate is planted. And sometimes that hate can become death, violent death, murder. Then a man must be hunted. A man must be stalked. Through a city's crowd, through the sunlit noon, through the twilight shadows, through a thousand places. And finally, a man must be caught. Pursuit. At Scotland Yard, that's our job.
1: Inspector Black?
0: Yes, Sergeant.
1: Chief Inspector Harkness wants to see you. He said, please hurry.
0: Oh, thank you, Moffat. Right away.
2: Good morning, Black. Come in, come in. Sit down.
0: Thank you. Sergeant Moffat made it sound very urgent, sir.
2: Did he? May or may not be. I want your opinion on it.
0: On what, sir?
2: In this note. Came in this morning's mail. It's made up of letters clipped from a newspaper. The thing was addressed to me, and it says, a man, Melville Rogers, will be found dead today with a knife in him. He will be dead.
0: May I see it, sir?
2: Of course. Have we found a man with a knife in him today, Black?
0: Not yet, sir. We've had many notes of this type before, and nothing has come of them.
2: However, Black, will you look into it?
0: Of course, sir.
2: Nice shooting, Ben. Harkness here. What? Yes? Now, give me that address again. Gruber's Tea Shop, 12 Buxton Lane. I have it, thank you. Well, Black?
0: Yes, sir?
2: They have found a man with a knife in him. A man named Melville Rogers. You'll look into it, won't you?
3: All right, you folks. Keep moving about your business. Stand back, please.
4: This way, Inspector. In here, sir.
0: Thank you, Mark.
4: That one's Mrs. Gruber, the proprietor of the restaurant.
0: I see. I shall want to talk to her in a few minutes.
4: The deceased, sir. He was stabbed to death as you see him sitting at this table, looking out of the window.
0: You've established his identification.
4: Yes, sir. Name's Melville Rogers. Lived in Kensington. Known to Mrs. Gruber over there. Had his meals here every day.
0: I see. And who are these other people?
4: Those three? Customers, sir. Dining at the time Mr. Rogers was discovered dead.
0: Tell me, Moffat, who noticed that he was dead? Mrs. Gruber, one of the customers?
4: This one.
5: I did, sir. Oh, I did all right.
0: And who are you?
5: Charles Bennett, sir. Two N's in one T. I live in Quimby Street nearby. Did you get the name, sir? Charles Bennett.
0: Yes, yes, Charles Bennett. Tell me, Mr. Bennett, how did you happen to discover this man was dead?
5: Well, I'm not a physician, sir, but that knife sticking in his side, and he wasn't breathing, sir.
0: Yes.
5: No, I'm not a physician, but there are ways to tell when a man's dead.
0: Naturally. You noticed this as soon as you came into the restaurant?
5: Oh, no, sir. When I came in, the place was crowded. Not a table. So I waited. Even when there was a place to sit, I waited. You might wonder why I did that, sir.
0: Yes, I might.
5: You've noticed I have a withered arm.
0: Yes, I had.
5: I don't hide it very well, do I? Oh, it's not that I'm ashamed. It's not that at all, but...
0: You were waiting for this particular table. Why?
5: Because, well, it's obvious. It's the only table near the window. So I might sit and none of the other customers would notice me arm, sir.
0: What do you do for a living, Mr. Bennett?
5: Not much I can do. Odd jobs, peddle newspapers, puttering, you might say, for a wage. But sometimes I do a painting job on a house. But you see, sir, it's me arm. It's withered. There's not much a man can do with an arm, sir.
0: And so it went. The routine questions and answers. The peering in upon a handful of lives which had been thrown hard against violence. The important and impersonal data which would head a new file at Scotland Yard labeled Melville Rogers, Death by Murder. Melville Rogers, a recluse, a bachelor, a man who drove a bus from Battersea to Kingston. Not an enemy in the world, his friends said, which of course is ridiculous.
4: Telephone for you, sir.
0: Oh, thank you, Sergeant. Who is it?
4: The caller won't say. A matter of urgency, though, it seems.
0: Right. Inspector Black here. Who is this?
6: Can you hear me?
0: Hello? Hello? Who is this?
6: You're looking for me.
0: Who are you? It's difficult to hear.
6: I know. I've arranged it that way. Did you find the dead man, Inspector? Did you find Melville Rogers? I killed him.
0: Sergeant Moffat, trace this call.
1: Very well, sir.
6: Did you ask someone to trace this call, Inspector? I'll save you the trouble. I'll tell you where I am.
0: Where are you?
6: On Lyle Street, in a pub, the Green Dot. Yeah, but I won't wait. Listen, Inspector. There's a man here. His name is James Campbell. He's looking at me now, and he's smiling. I'm going...

0: Hello? Hello? Hello?
1: Lyle Street lies across the face of London like an open wound. It is a street that's well known to Scotland Yard. The brownstone buildings that line it present a facade of drab respectability, but within them is all that is depraved and vicious and corrupt. On Lyle Street, the essence of a man is measured in terms of his brutality. Here are the delicate refinements of crime. The long fingernails with razor blades beneath them for the slitting of pockets or of throats. The smirk of death painted on the lips of women. The Green Dot was no different from other basement pubs on Lyle Street. It had a massive door with a peephole through which a face peered out at you. And then you were permitted to enter because you were known. And because you were known, you were greeted with a bitter silence.
2: Anything we can do for you, Inspector?
1: I'm looking for a man named James Campbell. Do you know him?
2: Now, there's a proper question, Inspector, and I'll give you a proper answer. No, I don't know James Campbell.
1: Is any one of you James Campbell? It would be well to tell me if you are, because a man named James Campbell is going to be murdered.
2: Oh, now there's an interesting bit of news, Inspector, and I'm sure all of us here appreciate it.
1: Someone here telephoned me at Scotland Yard. Who was it, Arnold?
2: Yeah, now you know better than to ask me that, Inspector. All sorts of people home to all sorts of places. There's no accounting for tastes, you know.
1: How long is it since you've been in prison, Arnold?
2: A year, two. I don't rightly care to remember unpleasant things of that sort.
1: It could be unpleasant again, Arnold. Easily, quite easily.
3: Beg your pardon, Inspector.
1: Yes?
3: There's a phone call for you.
1: For me?
3: Yes, in the booth over there.
1: Oh, thank you.
2: Like I say, Inspector, all sorts of people come to all sorts of places.
1: Black here.
4: Hello, Black Harkness.
1: Yes, sir.
4: I understand you're down there looking for a man named James Campbell.
1: That's right, sir.
4: Well, I had a telephone call just now. A person with a peculiar kind of voice. He said that James Campbell can be found at 12 Clover Crossing West. That's in Soho. Get over there at once.
1: Right, sir.

0: Here it is, sir. Here's his room.
1: Mr. Campbell. James Campbell.
0: Door's locked, sir.
1: Yes. Sergeant.
0: Yes, sir.
1: No one here in the sitting room?
0: No. There's some more room, sir.
1: Look in that one. And, Sergeant.
0: Yes, sir.
1: Look in the closets. In any place that might be big enough to hold a man's body.
0: Yes, sir.
1: I'll search the bedroom.

0: The steam boiled through the bathroom door, obscuring everything. The whole place was a miasma of white enamel, hazy, drenched with birds of sweat. And in the shower stall, a man, face downward, fully clothed. Blood seeped from a wound in his neck, and mixing with the water washed away. And then I saw it. A wilted piece of paper tacked to the door. A paper on which was glued words cut from a newspaper. "Mr. Campbell is dead," Inspector had said. "There have been two. Tomorrow night at 8, there will be a third," it said.
1: The second act of Pursuit will follow in just a moment. But first,
2: 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That's the Arthur Godfrey Daytime Show on CBS. 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

0: And now, back to the second act of Pursuit.
1: Murder is an ultimate, and pursuit is a variation on the theme. It's the same whether the criminal is hunted in the West End or in Soho, or for that matter in any place in the world. But it so happened that this pursuit was in my domain, because all of London is Scotland Yard's domain. And in the morning when the papers brought the news to London, it was a city which slackened its pace to allow the horror to settle. Horror and fascination. It resolved itself into simple terms. A manhunt. Man the hunted, man the hunter. And it was the hunted who absorbed the city's imagination. The hunted who had taken special pains to make it known that some obscure lust for violence possessed him, and he would kill again this evening at 8. Scotland Yard's part in it was not nearly so spectacular. All we had to do was find a man or a woman.
2: Well, Black, you can't say this murderer hasn't given us fair warning.
1: If you called 24 hours notice fair...
2: And more than 12 hours of that already run out. I tell you, all of London's aroused about this thing.
1: I know it, sir, but frankly, I don't know how we can stop him. And if we don't, someone who's walking about alive in the noonday sun will be dead by 8 o'clock.
2: Well, you'd better get busy then, man. Oh, good day, Sergeant.
3: Good day, sir.
2: You haven't much time.
1: Get busy, he says. Haven't much time, he says. Well, what do you have, Moffat?
3: You better have a look for yourself, sir. Here. The life histories of the two murdered men. That is, from what information we've been able to obtain.
1: I see. Yes. First man who was murdered, Melville Rogers, born in Chichester. The second, James Campbell, born in Guernsey. Mm-hmm.
3: You see, Inspector, their paths never crossed until 1939.
1: And it's the part that's important. Both joined the RAF as ground crewmen in 39. On the same day, trained in the same camp.
3: I haven't had time to get their war record yet, if that's necessary. However, there's this. They were both discharged from the Sheffield barracks near Huntington.
1: Yes, according to this, on the same day. Good work, Sergeant.
3: Thank you, sir.
1: You say Sheffield barracks near Huntington.
3: On the main road, sir, as you approach it from the south.
1: Call them. Tell them I'm on my way.

0: Good afternoon, sir. I was told to expect you.
1: Good afternoon, Private. I want to see the service records of two men, Melville Rogers...
0: Oh, I beg your pardon, sir?
1: Service records, two men.
0: Oh, I'm afraid that's impossible.
1: Did they tell you I'm from Scotland Yard?
0: Hey, but I'm not allowed in those files, sir.
1: Well, who is?
2: Is there trouble, Private?
0: Corporal, this gentleman's from Scotland Yard.
2: Oh, interesting, what?
1: I'm in a great hurry, Corporal. I need some information. A man's life may depend on it.
2: A man's life, you say? What man?
1: Who is the officer in charge here?
2: I'm in charge temporarily, sir. What do you want?
1: The service records of two men, Melville Rogers and James Campbell.
2: Oh, are they serving in these barracks?
1: Not now, they...
2: Then we wouldn't have such records, sir. I'm sorry.
1: They received their discharge after the war from this barracks.
2: I see.
1: You see what?
2: Look you now, you'll have to see the personnel officer through that door, sir. It's Flight Lieutenant Modier you want to see.
1: Thank you.
3: Yes?
1: Lieutenant Modier?
3: Yes?
1: I'm Inspector Peter Black, Scotland Yard.
3: Yes?
1: I must see the service records of two men who were discharged from this barracks.
3: Yes?
1: Melville Rogers and James Campbell. It's urgent.
3: Oh, no, really?
1: It's a matter of life and death. A man's life may depend upon your getting up from that chair, walking over to wherever you have such records on file, pulling them out and handing them to
3: me. I say.
1: Do it. Do it fast.
3: Well, it's quite impossible, you know.
1: I don't know anything of the kind.
3: Well, I was saying such matters must be cleared. S2 must clear it. Intelligence, you know. Files are confidential.
1: Who is the intelligence officer?
3: Major Browning. Right down the corridor. The last office on the left. All the way down.
1: Thank you.
4: I say, that's a good one. Just a minute. There's a chap standing here wants to see me, I suppose. Yes. Same to you, Bertie. Yes, what can I do for you, old man?
1: I'm Peter Black, Inspector, Scotland Yard.
4: Have a chair. I could ring for tea a little early. Mm-hmm. Or is it? What do you say?
1: No tea, thank you. This is very urgent, Major.
4: Oh, urgent, you say? Good, good. Very good indeed. What's urgent?
1: A man's life is desperately close to drawing to an end, Major. Violently. A man will be murdered if you don't help him.
4: What man, indeed? Huh?
1: Major, there isn't that much time. I must have the files on two ex-members of the RAF ground crew. Two men who got their discharge here. James Campbell and Melville Rogers.
4: Familiar names, both of them. Familiar.
1: How familiar?
4: Familiar.
1: How? Say something. How are these names familiar?
4: Should be. I court-martialed them myself. Campbell and Rogers and... Yes, and... What the devil was that other fellow's name? Can't think of it, can't we?
1: Well, think of it. You must think of it.
4: Name. Timothy Hearn, NMI, no middle initial.
1: Timothy Hearn. That's what I want. I won't need the files if you can tell me why you remember them.
4: Oh, easy. On VE Day, these three rascals stole a plane. Mm-hmm. Swift, absolutely. Celebrating, loaded to the aileron. Stole a Lancaster, full round. Didn't fly badly for ground crew men. Ran out of gas, bailed out, plane crashed into a house. Killed a woman. Mrs. Edward Stanley.
1: So that's it. Motive, revenge. You say a Mrs. Stanley was killed? How about her husband?
4: Can't tell you a thing about her husband. Edward his name was. Edward Stanley. I tried to find him, make an adjustment, tried everything to find him. Fellow seems to have vanished from the face of the earth. Uncanny, what?
1: Not really uncanny, Major. Do you mind if I use your telephone?
4: I can tell you this, though. If you want Timothy Hearn... Look in Covent Garden. A busker there. Can't miss him. Oh, colourful chap. Wears a red polka dot muffler. Colourful chap, yes.
1: Thank you. Do you mind if I use your telephone?
4: It's yours, old boy.
1: Operator, this is Inspector Black. Put me through to Scotland Yard. I want to talk with Sergeant Moffat. Hurry.
4: I say, old boy, while you're waiting, would you like to hear the one Bertie just told me? It's funny, you know.
1: Hello, Moffat. Inspector Black speaking. Two things I want you to do. Trace a man named Edward Stanley, whose wife was killed in an airplane accident on VE Day. Do you have that? Good. And I want you to keep your eye on a busker named Timothy Hearn. Covent Garden. I'll meet you there. Sergeant Moffat.
5: Hello, sir.
1: Did you find anything on Edward Stanley?
5: Not a thing, sir. There's no trace of him.
1: The busker, Timothy Hearn.
5: He's right over there, sir, entertaining the crowd.
1: A A clown dances and sings on a sunlit street, and the grotesque shadows that mimic him are death. I watched Timothy Hearn, the busker, perform for the queue waiting outside the theater. He was a little man with a clown's radiant face. He wore a silk polka-dot muffler and tied nattily around his throat. His clothes were frayed, but somehow he managed a kind of regal elegance. Then he passed through the crowd rattling a tambourine. Some dropped coins into it, some didn't. Then he was standing in front of me.
6: Did you like my pantomime, sir? Always aim to please, I do. And you know, I perform for the best I am.
1: It was fine. Here, Timothy.
6: Oh, thank you, sir, thank you. I say, may I ask how you knew my name? It's not often we buskers are given any kind of billing from our beloved public.
1: Is there somewhere we could talk?
6: Oh, I go on again in a few minutes, sir. Acrobatic dance. Perhaps we could have a nice talk some other time. Good day, sir.
1: I'm Inspector Black, Scotland Yard, Timothy.
6: Oh. A fellow professional, you might say. Well, let's sort of put a different light on it. We can talk over here by the vegetable stall, Inspector.
1: Very well.
6: Well, sir, it's true I don't have a performer's permit, but then a chap's got to do something, you know. What's the fine, Inspector?
1: You once knew two men named Melville Rogers and John Campbell.
6: That was a long time ago, Inspector. I've already done penance for that.
1: Rogers and Campbell were murdered. Did you know that?
6: Yes, I did.
1: How did it affect you that night?
6: After our court-martial, we never spoke to each other again. I guess it was the ugly shame of it. Of all of it.
1: Their death, how did it affect you, Timothy?
6: I try not to think about it, sir.
1: Timothy, this is a hard thing to tell a man, but I must. The murderer has established a pattern. I believe you are part of that pattern.
6: Do you mean he wants to kill me too? But why? I've never harmed anyone. Except...
1: Exactly. Except the woman who was killed in that unfortunate airplane incident. And someone who loved her very much is the man we're looking for. Before he murdered, he sent us a note. Each time there was a note announcing his victim's death. He announced yours would take place at 8 tonight.
6: What?
1: That doesn't give us much time, me or you.
6: What shall I do, Inspector?
1: Actually, there's nothing for you to do. You're to act as you always act. One of our men will be with you all the time. You won't see him, and you're not to look for him. But I want you in your own home before 8 tonight.
6: Before 8? Right, Inspector. I say, you catch him before...
1: We'll do our best, Timothy. I promise you, we'll do our best. There was no turning back now. I had made a choice and accepted a responsibility. And if I were wrong, I was offering up a frightened busker named Timothy Hearn as a sacrifice to a madman. It was a setting for murder. The background was precise. A dismal corner where Marylebone Road crosses Oxford Street, damp beneath an early evening drizzle where the wetness had spread the reflection from the street lamps into a yellow film. A corner where Timothy Hearn lived. A corner of shadows and silence. At 7, a police cordon was lined around the block. A few minutes before 8, I was standing in the doorway next door to Timothy's, waiting.
5: Inspector?
1: Yes, Sergeant.
5: Everything's ready.
1: Good. All the intersections covered?
5: Yes, sir. No one can possibly get through.
1: Except the busker. Except Timothy Hearn and whoever might be following him, if it's a stranger.
5: Exactly, sir.
1: All right, off the street now, Sergeant, in this doorway with me.
5: Yes, sir.
1: Sergeant.
5: Sir?
1: The underground entrance. Look at it.
5: I think so, sir. The busker.
1: Yes, on time. Right on time.
5: Why, he seems to be drunk, sir.
1: He's not drunk. Let's go. Timothy! Timothy Hearn!
5: Inspector.
1: Dead. Timothy Hearn, busker, dead, and it was my fault.
5: But how
1: on the underground, the one place in the world where he would be with thousands of other people and still be alone.
7: Inspector, I... Oh, What's happened?
1: Who are you?
5: He's the officer detailed to follow Timothy Hearn.
1: Then why didn't he follow Hearn? Why didn't he...
7: Inspector,
1: why didn't you, man? If you'd done your job, this fellow would still be alive.
7: I followed my instructions, sir. He was only out of my sight for 5 seconds the whole afternoon.
1: When was that?
7: When he got off the underground train. He was walking towards the stairs when he turned suddenly, dodged through some people, and bought a newspaper.
1: Newspaper?
7: Yes, sir. The very one that's in his coat pocket.
1: And certainly he wasn't wounded until he got off the train. Else he wouldn't have stopped for a paper. Sergeant, come with me.
5: Do you think we'll find him, sir?
1: What?
5: I said, do you think...
1: Wait here, Sergeant. Cover this exit. Are there any others?
5: No, sir. Did you spot him, sir?
1: You're sure there are no other exits?
5: Only the emergency ones inside the tube.
1: We'll not let him get that far, will we, Sergeant? And be careful. Our man is insane. I want no innocent people killed.
5: Yes, sir. Inspector.
1: Yes, Sergeant.
5: You'll take care, won't you?
1: Oh, thank you, Marvin. Now I'm going to see a man about a newspaper.
8: Evening paper, sir. Evening Standard, latest edition.
9: Paper, sir?
1: How long have you been selling papers here, Mr. Stanley?
9: Oh, you made a mistake. You have... My name's Charles Bennett.
1: So you remember me, Mr. Stanley? Mr. Edward Stanley?
9: Your face does have a familiar look, but you're very wrong about who I am. It's Bennett that I'm called. Everyone knows that. Bennett, the one with the withered arm. That's how they calls me. Man of all work, that's me.
1: And how is Mrs. Stanley, Mr. Stanley?
9: Don't speak her name.
1: Perhaps I can tell you. Your wife was killed, wasn't she, Mr. Stanley? By an airplane that crashed into your house. By three tragic men who were celebrating VE Day. Isn't that how it was, Mr. Stanley?
9: I'll kill you. I'll kill you. Her name's not to be used by scum like you.
1: They were all that to you, weren't they? Rogers, Campbell, and now Hearn, dead. As you wanted them, dead. The circle is complete, isn't it, Mr. Stanley?
9: No. No, not quite. Not quite.
1: Put away that gun. There are innocent people here.
9: Innocent? You're all guilty. Guilty!
7: Sergeant Moffat, head him off.
5: Inspector, there he goes. He's on the tracks.
1: Stanley, come back here.

The horror in that underground tube was a substance. A substance that pressed itself into my brain and down into my lungs. The body of a madman lay crushed and broken under the wheels of a train. And so, in a tragic shriek, was ended the life of a man. A man is hunted. A man is stalked through a city's crowd, through shadows, through a thousand places. And finally, a man is caught. Pursuit. And the pursuit is ended.

0: Pursuit is produced and directed by William N. Robeson. Tonight's story was written by Morton Fine and David Friedkin. Featured in the cast were Raymond Lawrence as Sergeant Moffat, Bill Johnstone as Chief Inspector Harkness, and Jay Novello as Timothy Hearn. Also heard were Ian Wolfe, Eleanor Audley, Ramsey Hill, and Alec Harford. Special music was arranged and conducted by Leith Stevens. Next week, Pursuit will bring you another dramatic story of the man from Scotland Yard, relentlessly hunting down those whose disordered passions breed violence and murder. With Ted DeCorsia starring as Inspector Peter Black, next week, same time, we will present another gripping story of man hunting man when we bring you Pursuit.
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1: Jones Beach and a portable radio. 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
2: Look, I know it's hot enough for everybody to be dead, but do we also got to listen to this funeral music?
1: Mark, there are times when I think you have no soul.
2: And there are times when I think you've got no ears. This long hair stuff won't ever amount to anything. All you got to do is turn that little dial and get some real music. Cab Calloway.
1: You just touch that dial and I'll break your arm.
2: Okay. If you don't want people to think you're a square, you better get
3: weird. We interrupt
2: you
3: know... this program for a special news flash.
1: Quiet, Mark.
3: State prison officials who have been keeping the story under wraps have just admitted that Blackie Martin, convicted murderer, made his escape from state prison early this evening, just a few hours before his scheduled execution.
2: Holy cow, Rachel.
3: Prison officials finally released the story when local police disclosed that Judge Robin Dexter, who presided at Martin's trial and who sentenced the bank holdup killer to the electric chair, was found dead in his chambers at the courthouse just a few moments ago. At the time of his sentence, Martin swore in the courtroom that he would escape and kill the judge and jurymen and the witnesses who appeared against him. Stay tuned to this station for further development.
1: All right, Mark, turn it off.
2: Oh, brother, that Blackie Martin is sure out to pay off. He ain't wasting no time.
1: No, he isn't.
2: It means a lot of people wouldn't be sleeping tonight even if it was cool. Now, with that guy after him. He said he'd get his wife for turning against him and Graham, the columnist, and... Holy cow, Race. You! He said he was going to kill you, too, for bringing him in.
1: Yes, Mark. I'm sure I'm right up near the top of Blackie Martin's list. You'd better drive me home. A man already convicted of murder doesn't have much to lose. I kept thinking of that as Mark drove me back to town. Martin had strangled a bank night watchman, and another life or two either way wasn't going to make much difference to him. But by the time I got home, most of my thoughts concerned the pleasure of sleep.
4: Welcome home, Race.
1: My uninvited guest was seated comfortably in an armchair near an open window. He appeared to be completely relaxed, except for his right hand. He was clasping a .45 very tightly, and I could see the blue veins pulsing in his clenched fist.
4: Surprise, Race?
1: Well, not exactly, Blackie. The radio has been giving your exploits complete coverage.
4: I didn't like it up the river.
1: You shouldn't have been so impatient. You were going out tonight anyhow.
4: I'm the lazy type. I'd want to walk that last mile. It's too warm to be electrocuted.
1: You may find it even warmer here. There's a dragnet out for you, all over town.
4: I'm not in it yet. And stop veggie near that desk. If you want to sit down, sit over there. Where I can watch you.
1: Thanks for the hospitality, even if it is my own home.
4: I want some information, Race. Where's my wife, Lola?
1: I don't know. I haven't seen her since your trial.
4: Now, she isn't singing any of the clubs around town, not any of the ones she used to play. I've been checking them on the phone while I'm waiting for you. I got something to settle with that dame.
1: I understand she plans to get married again, Blackie, after you're eliminated.
4: Married to someone else? What are you giving me?
1: She's been seen around with Walker Graham, the columnist who covered your trial.
4: Oh, so that's it? That's why she spilled the story of that bank job to the yellow paper he works for. What's that?
1: Don't get jumpy with that gun. It's only the phone.
4: Well, I'm used to the sound. There's no phone service at that hotel up the river. All right. Answer it. And be careful.
1: Hello.
5: Hi, Ray. Did you hear the latest news report?
1: Yeah, no, Mark. What is it?
5: Well, I just want to let you know so you could sleep good, see? You don't have to worry about Blackie Martin.
1: That's very interesting, Mark.
5: The cops have got the courthouse district bottled up tight, see? And they're sure he's still in there someplace, so don't you worry, pal. You're safe.
1: Yeah, thanks. I'm feeling a bit faint until you reassured me. But tell me, Mark, did you ever finish that mail order course you were taking on hypnotism?
5: Yeah, sure, why?
1: I was just wondering if you could give me some instructions on how to hypnotize a man with a .45 automatic in his hand.
5: Oh, well, you look him right here.
4: I warned you, Race.
5: Hello? Hello, Race, hello? Race?
2: Freeze. Come on, snap on it.
1: Yeah.
2: Oh. You all right?
1: Yeah, it feels like I have two heads. Yeah, but I'm alive.
2: Oh, what happened? What happened?
1: Blackie Martin. He was here when I got home.
2: Oh.
1: Tried to tip you on the phone and he sandbagged me.
2: Oh, brother. It's a wonder they didn't try to polish you off. That would have made his score three for the night.
1: Three?
2: Yeah.
1: You mean there's been a second murder?
2: Yeah, that's right. Just found a stiff. Heard it on the air driving over here.
1: Who did he get?
2: Nobody on the list. It's an old lady. Mrs. Chikowski or something like that. I don't know. Scrub woman on the fourth floor of the courthouse. Found her in a broom closet, shot, just like Judge Dexter was.
1: Hmm. Well, she must have heard the shot in the judge's chambers and went in to investigate.
2: Or she saw the killer in a hall and he knocked her off before she could raise a howl.
1: Hey, Mark, call one of the news commentators and find out where Mrs. Chikowski lived and if she had any family. Then you can drive me out there.
2: But, Ray, she wasn't connected with the trial. She was just an innocent bystander who got it in the neck.
1: I know, Mark. That's why I'm curious. Very curious. There are some people who die without reason. And Mrs. Chikowski, the old scrub woman, had been one of them. Talking to her daughter wasn't easy.
6: But why? Why would anybody want to hurt my mother? She never hurt nobody. She was a good woman.
1: I'm sorry, Mr. Chikowski, but other people are in danger, too. I need your help to protect them.
6: What can I tell you? What do you want to know?
1: All about your mother. Who she knew, any friends or enemies, anything.
6: How could she have enemies? She works all night scrubbing in the courthouse ever since she came to this country. And in the daytime, she would sleep or stay around the house always.
1: Well, she had no friends at work?
6: I don't know. Nobody who ever came here. I don't think so.
1: Why not?
6: Well, she couldn't speak no English. You see, we always talk Polish at home.
1: Oh, but you speak English well enough.
6: My father brought me here when I was 12 years old. My mother, she only came from the old country 4 months ago.
1: Only 4 months ago, huh?
6: Yes. When my father died, I sent her his insurance money to come here. Then she went to work in the courthouse. That's all there is. That's all I know.
1: Naturally, your mother couldn't read or write?
6: No. Not even in Polish. She had no education at all. Why? Why did they let that man escape to kill my mother?
1: That's one of the answers I'm looking for, Mr. Kowski. Because I don't think Blackie Martin killed your mother. I don't think he's killed anybody.

0: look, Grace, it's all right for you to have a hunch, see? But when you tell me that you don't think Blackie Martin has anything to do with the murders at the courthouse, well, it don't make sense.
1: Well, there are a lot of things about this case that don't make sense, Martin.
0: But, Race, you always told me a murder's got to have a motive. Now, you tell me, who else had a motive for knocking off the judge? Answer me.
1: Well, I can't answer that at the moment. Right now, I want to make sure that all the possible victims are alerted.
0: Oh. Now, I made up a list of the names and addresses while you was in there. I'll take you to the places one by one, see? And this house up the block should be our first step.
1: Mm-hmm. Who lives here?
0: Let me see. Timothy Aloysius O'Brien. He was the foreman of the jury.
1: Come on in with me.
0: The house is dark, Rice. It's midnight, you know.
1: Well, just the same, O'Brien should go to the police and ask to be taken into protective custody until this is over. You ring the bell.
0: Yeah, all right. No sign of life. Maybe you already went to the cops.
1: Well, let's make sure.
0: All right. Hey, that did it. Look. Huh. Light went on the back of the hall, look.
1: Well, Brian sleeps the deep sleep of the pure of heart, considering his place on a list of people who might never wake up again.
0: Here he comes now.
2: No, what do you want?
1: Now, my name is Race. Blackie Martin's escaped from prison, and you may be in danger. I want you to go to the police station and stay there until he's caught.
2: Can you walk me up for that? Look, if the police want to protect me, let him send a man over and he can sleep on the doorstep.
1: All right, O'Brien. I can't force you into it, but don't open the door so easily if anybody else should come calling tonight.
2: I'll be so sound asleep I won't even hear him. And good night.
0: Good night.
1: Good night.
0: He's Irish.
1: You better drive me to the precinct station house, Mark. I'll ask them to send a man over right away.
0: Yeah.
1: I wish I knew where to find Blackie's wife, Lola, though. I'm sure she's number one in his hit parade.
0: Well, maybe she's singing in one of the smaller joints, huh? Hop in.
1: We can make the rounds of a few spots later on in.
0: Hey, what's that?
1: Shot inside the house. Come on. Knocking won't help this time. Smash it in.
0: Right.
1: Better must be back here where the light went on before.
0: This must be it.
1: Yeah. Light a match, will you mind?
0: Yeah. Was it bad, Rash?
1: Right through the chest, Mark. He's dead.
0: Hey, I heard something move.
1: Does the match.
0: All right.
1: Keep your eye on that drape at the window while I... Look out, Mark!

0: And now, back to the adventures of Frank Race.
1: One of the bullets had hit Mark, and he fell in front of me, blocking my dive for the bulge behind the drapes. By the time I recovered, the person responsible for the murder of O'Brien was gone. I picked Mark up, piled him into his cab. My speed picked up a cruising motorcycle cop, and in a matter of seconds, he was transformed into a flying escort for City Emergency Hospital. I'm sorry you stopped that bullet, Mark. It was meant for me.
2: It's all right. Better my shoulder than your head, Frank. Did you look at Blackie when he fired?
1: No, he got clean away.
2: At least it should wash up your idea that somebody else might be doing a killing. Judge Dexter and then O'Brien, that ties up with only one guy. That guy's Blackie Martin.
1: It does narrow the field down. If it isn't Blackie, it's somebody else connected with the case. There's one big question that still needs an answer.
2: What's that?
1: Blackie had me cold turkey at the apartment. And I'm on his list. Why didn't he pay me off?
2: Well, maybe he passed you up once, but he just tried to make up for it. And you better make sure he doesn't kill you while you're trying to prove he didn't kill the others.
1: Here's the hospital. Emergency ramp. That's us. With the aid of the motorcycle cop and a young doctor, I got Mark into the operating room. I showed the cop my credentials and explained the setup. He left to make a report while the doctor went to work on Mark.
2: Hey, lay off the eighth if you can't, Doc, will you? Makes me sick.
3: All right, we'll try a local. That ought to help, son. Have to cut your clothes away.
1: Mark, try to think. In driving around town, haven't you seen some sign of Lola Martin singing someplace?
2: No. Maybe she changed her name, huh?
3: Lola Martin?
1: Oh, yes, doctor. Did you ever hear of her?
3: No. There is a girl named Lola singing at the Tiger Room. It's a hangout that the interns frequent over on 10th Avenue.
1: Your redhead? On the curvaceous side?
3: On the curvaceous side, all right. But a blonde. That could be peroxide, though. Ready for the meeting?
2: Yeah, I'm ready if you are.
3: It'll take hold in a second. We can probe for that slug.
2: Oh, brother. That's Lola at the Tiger Room, Race. You better get going. You still got some time.
1: No, wait until the doctor finishes with you.
3: How's the shoulder feel now?
2: Numb.
3: Good. It's going to hurt you some anyhow.
2: Yeah, go ahead.
3: All right, almost got it. Hold tight. There it is.
1: Mark. Mark, boy.
3: He's passed out for a minute, that's all. Here's a slug. 38 caliber.
1: Well, so it is. My hunch is paying off.
3: What's that?
1: The last I saw of Blackie Martin, he was carrying a .45. Tell my friend that when he comes to. Some of the patrons of the Tiger Room looked like interns, but the rest looked like they might be in the business of turning decent citizens into ambulance cases. The singer on the floor was Lola Martin, all right. She was just finishing a song, so I took a seat at a corner table.
4: Hello, Race.
1: Well, Walker Graham, the Manhattan Tattler. What brings an ace columnist to this den of iniquity?
4: I'm worried about Lola, with Blackie on the loose.
1: You ought to do some personal worrying. The tip you printed was one of the things that helped send Blackie on that one-way trip. At least it was supposed to be one-way.
4: I know it, but... What about you? You brought him in.
1: Yes, but I didn't start wooing his wife as soon as they threw him in the cooler.
4: Oh, I can't leave Lola without protection.
1: I'll see that she gets home safely.
4: Would you, Race?
1: Sure.
4: I hope you don't think it's yellow of me to take a powder.
1: What I think of you isn't important.
4: She'll be back here in a moment. Tell her I got an important call, will you?
1: Sure. I'll tell her you went to play ping pong with
4: Blackie. Yeah. Well, thanks, Race.
1: Don't mention it.
5: Wow. Mr. Race, how nice. Where was Walker heading in such a hurry?
1: I think he heard the Grim Reaper swishing his sickle. Want to sit down?
5: Thanks. Order me a pink lady, will you?
1: Waiter. Pink lady for the lady.
5: And now, a cigarette.
1: Here you are.
5: Light.
1: Would you like my wristwatch?
5: Walker Graham usually takes care of these little things. Not that you aren't a pleasant substitute.
1: You flatter me.
5: Walker became quite attentive after Blackie's trial. but you're the one I was hoping I'd see again.
1: If you want to see anybody again, you'd better take yourself out of circulation until Blackie's taken back into custody.
5: I can't.
1: Want me to tell you why?
5: All right, Race. Why?
1: Because the money that Blackie stole was never recovered. You and Walker Graham have it stashed away someplace. You've got to be out moving around to make sure that neither Blackie or the police get to the money.
5: You're smart, Race. But this town is too hot for Blackie to be on the loose much longer. There are a lot of people he wants to get to. I'll take a chance that he doesn't get to me before he's caught.
1: I've got news for you, Lowen. You're Blackie's number one target. He isn't going to bother with anybody else until he gets to you.
5: That isn't what the news reports tell me. He's kill crazy.
1: If you mean Judge Dexter and O'Brien count Blackie out, he didn't kill him.
5: Who told you that?
1: A murdered scrub woman. Because if Blackie had killed the judge, Mrs. Jacoski would still be alive.
5: Why? Suppose she caught him there. She could be a witness against him.
1: A man already convicted of a murder wouldn't be afraid of a witness to a second murder. Mrs. Jacoski wasn't even in this country when Blackie was convicted.
5: What are you trying to prove?
1: That she wouldn't have been able to even recognize him. She couldn't read. She couldn't have read about him.
5: So?
1: So whoever she saw leaving the judge's chambers was somebody she'd seen before. Somebody she knew.
5: Like me, for instance.
1: You saw Judge Dexter after the trial. You visited him a couple of times, had dinner with him.
5: There's no law against that.
1: No. But you were known around the courthouse.
5: I don't have to listen to you, Race.
1: And only a moment ago you were so happy to see me.
5: I hope Blackie sees you next. I really hope so. Good night, Mr. Race.
1: Bella Martin stalked out of me before I could stop her, so I called Ed Leavis, a police lieutenant friend of mine who happened to be in charge of the manhunt for Blackie Martin. I told him where he could locate Lola, and I went home and turned in. I slept fitfully until...
2: Come on, Race, wake up. Wake up, will you?
1: Well, you look happy, my perforated friend. How's your shoulder?
2: Fine. And I am getting a chuckle out of having the laugh on you for a change. Look at this newspaper extra which I just picked up.
1: Oh, you know I can never focus my eyes before breakfast. What's it say?
2: Says that you are wrong about Blackie Martin. He shot and killed his wife Lola in the Times Square subway station at 2 a.m. this morning in front of 20 eyewitnesses.
1: Let me see that, Mark.
2: Yes, sure. Have at it.
1: So he finally paid her off.
2: That's what it says, Maestro. And furthermore, there was just a flash on the radio. The police have Blackie staked out in an empty warehouse over by the waterfront.
1: Well, look, let me jump into some clothes and you can drive me over there. Hmm?
2: What? Here we are, Race. This is the finish for Blackie.
1: There's Walker Graham. Come on. Hello, Graham.
6: Huh? Oh, hello, Race. Well, you got Lola after all.
1: I know. I'm sorry.
6: We're going to be married. I guess this winds it up, though. It won't hurt anybody else.
1: Where is he?
6: In the cellar of that building. It's full of storage bins, and he's got the doorway covered. They've sent for equipment to smoke him out.
1: Who's in charge?
6: Lieutenant Leavis. Here he comes now.
7: Hello, Graham. Race.
6: Hello, Lieutenant.
1: Hello, Ed. Looks like you're having a little trouble.
7: Oh, I could get him if I had to, but why should I risk losing a man? He can't get out.
1: What are the orders? Shoot to kill?
7: I don't like it, but that's it. He's dangerous.
1: Ed, I want you to do me a favor. Pull back your police line to the other side of the street and let me go in after him.
7: Are you tired of living, Race?
1: Well, you know I'm not an idiot, Ed. I'm playing a hand.
7: Well, all right, Race. I'll chip in with you. Say, Sergeant, come on, move those men back. All right, move back there. Well, there you are, Race. It's all yours.
2: No, don't do it, Race. He'll kill you for sure.
6: What a column this'll make.
1: Well, you see, Mark, you wouldn't want to spoil Graham's column, would you? See you later.
2: No, wait.
1: This is Frank Race, Blackie. I'm coming down to talk to you.
8: Come on. Make a wonderful target when you come through that doorway.
1: Yep. Well, here goes. You missed me, Blackie. I'm in, and you can't see me any better than I can see you. There's no light with that door closed.
8: I'll find you without a light, Race. I'll find you and I'll kill you.
1: Maybe. But you're a cinch to die in here unless you listen to me.
8: All right, Race. I'm listening. Go on, talk.
1: Here's my proposition, Blackie. I want you to...
7: He's been down there a long time.
6: I'm afraid Blackie got him as he went through the door. Smoke equipment is here now.
7: Hey, more shots!
6: Hey, look, cellar door, it's moving.
7: Keep that door covered, man.
9: Hold your fire up there, Ed. Race.
7: All right, nice work, Race. Come out. Hold that crowd back there, man.
6: Hey, look, look. Look, he got Blackie's carrying him out.
9: Let's get this body into the warehouse office, Ed.
7: Right. Come on, Donovan.
10: You can come in, too, Graham. And call your paper.
1: Yo. Boy's heavy. I'll dump him here until the wagon comes.
6: Thanks for a great story, Race. I better call before deadline.
1: Yeah, hold it a minute. The story is bigger than you think.
6: What do you mean?
1: Who would a man try to kill first, Graham? A judge who was only doing his job? Or a wife who double-crossed him?
6: Well, I guess Lola was the main one, but he got to the others first.
1: No, he didn't. Because Blackie didn't kill the others. The person who killed the others had to kill Mrs. Jakowski, too, because she recognized him. It was somebody who went to the courthouse every day. Somebody like you, Graham, covering the beat for your paper.
6: What motive would I have for killing Judge Dexter?
1: Because you thought he was wise to you and Lola. That's why she was shining up to him. And you figured the other murders would make the police redouble their efforts to get Blackie and shoot him on sight.
6: You haven't got a shred of proof, Race.
1: Not yet. But I think you have the proof on him. 38 caliber gun, the gun that killed three people. See, Blackie Martin's gun was a 45.
6: All right, genius.
7: Here's that gun. Now move back, all of you. Grab that gun, Graham.
6: I said move back, Lieutenant. I know how to use this.
7: Let's be smart, Lieutenant. Do like the man says.
6: I'm going out that door. Don't try to stop me.
1: Well, don't leave without saying goodbye to Blackie. He's right behind you. And he still has that 45.
6: Dead men don't worry me, Race.
8: I ain't so dead.
7: What? I should go.
8: Look, brother. That gun, Graham, before I put a slug through you.
1: Nice going, Blackie. Now you might as well give the gun back to me since it isn't loaded.
6: Why, you tricky dog.
8: Open your gun.
7: Try that.
10: Well, Race, we won't have much trouble taking him in. Thanks, Blackie. But you still have a date with the electric chair yourself.
8: I'm ready. I don't mind now, as long as I know that Graham is going to be practically sitting in my lap when they turn on the juice.
10: What went on down in the cellar, Race?
1: I knew Graham was guilty. I knew Blackie didn't want to die and let Graham get away. So I sold him on this little act.
7: Oh, brother, for my money, you get the Academy Award.
1: Thanks, Mark. Well, let's get this unconscious Oscar to the police station. Another hot day. No, I'll never catch up on my...

The Adventures of Frank Race, starring Tom Collins with Tony Barrett as Mark Donovan, comes to you from Hollywood. Others heard in tonight's cast were Lillian Baieff, Michael Ann Barrett, Mark Lawrence, Lou Krugman, and Dick Ryan. This series is written and directed by Buckley Angel and Joel Murcott. The music is composed and played by Ivan Ditmars. Be sure to be with us again this time next week for another dramatic chapter in The Adventures of Frank Race. Art Gilmore speaking. This is a Bruce Ells production.

0: Ladies and gentlemen, the story you are about to hear is true. The names have been changed to protect the innocent.
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0: You're a detective sergeant. 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
2: The documented drama of an actual crime. For the next 30 minutes, in cooperation with the Los Angeles Police Department, you will travel step by step on the side of the law through an actual case transcribed from official police files. From beginning to end, from crime to punishment, Dragnet is the story of your police force in action.
3: It was Friday, February 8th. It was raining in Los Angeles. We were working the night watch out of juvenile detail. My partner's Frank Smith. The boss is Captain Powers. My name's Friday. I was on my way back from juvenile hall, and it was 7:46 p.m. when I got to 1335 Georgia Street. The office.
4: Joe?
3: Yeah, Irene?
4: You talked to Captain Powers?
3: Yeah. The way it looks, Frank's going to be tied up in court for a couple of days. It's going kind of hard.
4: Gang war, isn't it?
3: Yeah. Seems like everybody in town's climbed on this one. Really making a big thing out of it.
4: Uh-huh.
3: Fellow skipper said I was supposed to give you a hand on anything that might come up.
4: Then you just made it.
3: Hmm?
4: Woman in the next office. You better talk to her.
3: What's it about?
4: It'll be better if you got it straight from her.
3: Was she a crank?
4: I don't think so. See what you can figure.
3: All right.
4: Mrs. Eggers?
5: Yes, Miss Gardner. You ready to do something about this?
4: Yes, ma'am. I'd like you to meet Sergeant Friday. Joe, this is Mrs. Eggers.
5: Now, how do you do?
3: Miss Eggers?
4: If you'd give him the story the way you told it to me.
5: You bet I will. Sit down, young man. I'll tell you all about it.
3: All right.
5: Get your book out.
3: I beg your pardon?
5: Your book. You're going to take some notations, aren't you?
3: Well, if you'll just tell us what this is all about.
5: Yeah. Well, I don't want you to get the idea that I'm the nosy type. I'm not. It's just that I take an interest in the things that go on around me. Civil-minded is the way they put it in the papers.
3: Uh-huh.
5: Of course, there are people who say that I pay too much mind to their business, but it isn't true, not a bit of it.
4: If you'd tell the sergeant what happened.
5: Oh, yeah. Well, these people moved into the house about 6 months ago, the five of them.
3: Yes, ma'am.
5: Stevie, Pamela, Carol, Martin, and the mother, Rowena. Four kids and the mother.
3: All right. Would you like to go on?
5: Well, now, right off, I could spot this woman. Seen a lot of them.
3: How do you mean that, Miss Eggers?
5: You can make it crystal if it's any easier.
3: Yes, ma'am. What did you mean, that you've seen a lot of them?
5: Alkies, you know. Drunks.
3: Mm-hmm.
5: Well, she's one. I could spot it right off. Her and those four beautiful children.
3: Yeah.
5: Well, the first few months they lived there, I'd maybe see her a couple times a week, you know, going in the house or coming out. Just a couple times a week.
3: I see.
5: Last week, 10 days, I haven't seen her at all. Not even a little sight.
3: Mm-hmm.
5: So right off, I figured that something was wrong. That's the way it looks to me.
3: All right, thank you, Miss Eggers. We'll check on the house right away.
5: Well, that's what I wanted this policewoman to do. I told her I'd go right along with you.
3: Well, that won't be necessary.
5: Now, listen, young man, if there's anything wrong with them kids, I want to know about it. I want to do my part. The whole neighborhood's talking.
3: Is that right?
5: Sure. Little Stevie's been to all the houses looking for something to do, asking for work. It just seems to me that there's something wrong about the whole caboodle of them. Not seeing the mother and the way the boy don't eat the lunch plate, not seeing the other kids. There's something that don't fit over there.
3: All right, ma'am, we'll look right into it.
5: You just do that. We'll see what I say is true.
4: Thank you, Mrs. Eggers.
5: Don't go thanking me. Just trying to be civil-minded, that's all.
3: Mm-hmm.
5: Just seems that there isn't anybody who cares about those kids.
3: Well, that's not true, Miss Eggers.
5: What?
3: We do. 8:14 p.m. Policewoman Irene Gardner and I left the office and drove over to the address the Eggers woman had given us. The house was a small one-story clapboard building located on the rear of the lot. The front yard was overgrown with weeds and there were neighborhood advertising papers lying around. When we arrived, there was a faint light on in one of the front rooms. Irene and I went up to the front door and we knocked. We got no answer. I tried the door, but we found it locked. There was no sound from inside the place. The shades were drawn over the windows so that it was impossible for us to see into the house. We walked around to the rear and tried the back door.
4: Locked.
3: Yeah, doesn't look like there's anybody home.
4: Mm-hmm.
3: Well, let's talk to that Agers woman again, huh?
4: All right.
3: Doesn't make a lot of sense, does it? From the story she gave us, the kid should be at home.
4: Well, she might be seeing things, Joe. You know, trying to figure out some way to get attention.
3: Yeah, it might be. Didn't seem like that to me, though.
4: Joe?
3: What? What do you got there?
4: The front window. There, you see it?
3: Yeah. There's somebody in there. Come on, let's go. Try it again.
4: Yeah. Not answering.
3: Come on, open up in there. We know you're in there. Come on. Open the door.
6: What do you want?
3: Police officers, let us in.
6: There's nothing wrong. Go away.
3: No, we can't do that. Now, come on, open up.
6: Who are you going to arrest?

0: have to.
1: She's lying down, asleep. That's why you can't talk to her.
0: Well, what's the matter, little girl?
1: Nothing. Why'd you ask something like that?
0: Don't you think you better let us in? We're going to have to talk to your mother.
1: But she's asleep. She's tired. You can't talk to her. You can't.
0: Ah, come on. You want to go in and wake her up? There's some things we've got to talk to her about.
2: I wonder if we could come in. It's kind of wet out here. How about it?
0: Then you can get your mother and we can have our talk, huh?
1: I guess you can come in. I guess it's all right.
2: Come on in, Joe.
0: Yeah. The front room was about 12 feet square. The only light in the room came from a candle and a jelly glass on a table. The only furniture in the place was the table that held the candle and a torn artificial leather and chrome couch. The floor was covered with paper, rain-soaked cardboard boxes, and dirty clothes. At a half a dozen different places, drops of dirty water were seeping through the roof. The water was being caught in empty tin cans that had been placed around the room. To the left was a door to a bedroom. In it, in a wooden crib, were two children. From the descriptions we'd gotten from the Eggers woman, we recognized them as Martin Telford, age 4, and his sister Carol, age 2. As soon as the children saw Irene and me, they hid their heads under the dirty blanket that covered the crib. There was nothing else in the room except a dirty mattress lying on the floor in one corner. From the appearance of the bedding, it hadn't been laundered or changed in at least 3 weeks. On the other side of the house, a small kitchen was piled high with dirty dishes, pieces of rotting food, and empty tin cans. The plumbing in the house had apparently been out of order for several weeks. While Irene and I looked over the house, the girl who'd met us at the door, Pamela Telford, followed us. When we got back to the front room, she started to cry. All right, you want to tell us where she is? Come on, Pamela, it's not as bad as all that, is it? Here's a handkerchief. Here you are. Now, where's your mother?
1: She's out looking for a job.
2: It's kind of late for that, isn't it?
1: I don't know. That's what she's doing, though. Out looking for a job.
0: Well, now, why'd you tell us that she was here tonight?
1: Because I didn't know what you wanted. I thought you were trying to arrest her.
0: Well, why'd you think that?
1: Because that's what she said.
0: Your mother said that?
1: Yes. She told us that policemen arrested people. She told us about it. How you did it once to her.
2: Your mother's been arrested?
1: Yes.
0: Do you know why?
1: Because she was.
0: Well, what for, do you know?
1: She got sick. She got sick and they put her in jail. That's why I told you she was asleep. I thought that you'd go away and leave us alone.
2: It's sure cold in here.
0: Yeah.
2: Do you have any heat in the house, Pamela?
1: There's a heater in the bedroom.
2: Oh, I'll turn it on.
0: Good.
1: It doesn't work.
2: What?
1: The heater doesn't work. Marty was playing one day and he broke the little rods in it. It doesn't work anymore.
2: Well, we should be able to get some heat out of it.
1: No, you won't. There isn't any gas. They turned it off.
0: Well, I think maybe you youngsters better come downtown with us, don't you think?
1: Why?
0: Well, it'll be warm down there, a lot more comfortable for you.
1: We can't go. We gotta wait here.
0: That's all right, Pamela. We'll leave word for your mother where you are. Maybe that's your mother now, huh?
1: No, it's Steve.
3: Who are you?
1: He's a policeman.
3: What do you want? There's nothing wrong here. Nothing for you to come butting in for.
0: We want to see your mother, son.
3: She hasn't done anything. Why don't you cops leave her alone? All the time you're after, never leave her alone.
2: You're kind of rough for a little guy, aren't you?
3: That's none of your business. I know my rights. I know I'm good.
0: Well, look here, son. We're going to take you downtown, give you a good meal, just until we can talk to your mother, that's all.
3: Then you're going to bring us back?
0: Well, we'll see.
3: How about Marty and Carol? You taking them, too?
0: Yeah.
3: Going to give them something to eat?
0: Yes, that's right.
3: Okay, we'll go with you. Just for tonight, though, that's all. Just for tonight. You understand?
0: Yeah.
3: One another thing.
0: Yes, what's that?
3: We're paying our own way. I've got money. Anything you give us, we're going to pay for.
0: Well, you won't have to do that, son.
3: Well, I'm going to. We don't need charity. We're getting along all right. Everybody has a little rough luck now and then. Everybody. Mom tries. She really does. She's been looking for a job for a long time.
0: Uh-huh. All right, Steve, you want to help get the others ready to leave?
3: I'm not sure we can go.
0: Well, I'm afraid you're going to have to, son.
3: All right, but just for tonight. But the only reason is that I want Marty and Carol and Pamela to have something hot to eat. There's something wrong with the stove, so we can't cook on it. That's the only reason we're going. Just because there's something wrong with the stove.
1: The gas is turned off.
3: No, it isn't. It just don't work. But whatever we eat, whatever we get, we're going to pay for. I've got the money.
0: Well, no, I told you once before that won't be necessary.
3: It is, too. We're not taking any charity. We've never taken any. We're not going to start now, either. Anything that's done for us is going to be paid for.
0: Yeah, I guess that's right, Steve.
3: Huh?
0: It'll be paid for. ...8:56 p.m. Men from the crime lab arrived and photographed the entire house. The pictures were held for evidence. A search of the house showed that the

0: was no food for the children. In a cardboard box in the bedroom under a pile of toilet articles, we found a photograph of a man and a woman taken at what appeared to be a beach photographer's. Irene and I checked through the rest of the house, but we found nothing that would indicate where the mother of the four Telford children had gone. The youngsters were taken to juvenile hall, bathed, given clean clothes, and fed. At first, Steve Telford refused to eat anything until he was assured that his two sisters and his brother were being given the same kind of food. After the boy had finished eating, Irene and I talked to him. His previous uncooperative attitude had changed, and he seemed anxious to help us find his mother.
1: This is the longest she's ever been gone. I'm beginning to think there might be something wrong.
0: Well, when did you see her last, Steve?
1: This is Friday, isn't it?
2: Yes, February 8th.
1: Uh-huh. It was last Tuesday, then.
0: You mean this week, son?
1: No, a week ago. A week ago Tuesday.
0: Well, what did she say when she left?
1: Just like always. She said she wasn't feeling very good and she was going out and try to look for work.
2: What kind of work does she do?
1: Well, she's a waitress. A good one, too.
0: Mm-hmm.
1: That's the trouble, I guess. She's so good.
2: What do you mean?
1: Well, there are only a couple of places that Mom says are any good. Well, you know, where she want to work.
0: I don't believe I understand what you mean, Steve.
1: Well, Mom always said that she wasn't just a hash slinger. That's what she called
0: it. Oh, I see.
1: She said that she was a waitress and she couldn't go to work just any place.
0: Mm-hmm. Where'd she work last?
1: A big place out in Beverly Hills. Forgot the name right now. But when she got the job before she went to work, Mom took us out there. We didn't go right in, but we stood in front and looked at it. Big place, real nice. You know, all kind of glass in front. And you could see the people inside having a good time. We didn't go in, but we could see it good.
0: How long did your mother work there?
1: Well, she had some trouble, and she had to quit.
2: What do you mean, trouble?
1: Well, she got sick. And the man who was her boss got mad at her. And I guess he said a lot of things that Mom didn't like. So Mom told him that he couldn't talk to her like that, and then she quit.
0: Your mother ever tell you what was wrong with her? Steve?
1: No, she didn't.
2: Did you see a doctor about it?
1: You might as well know it. You're going to find out anyway.
0: What's that, son?
1: Well, Mom drank a lot. Sometimes she'd drink too much, and then she'd get sick. That's what was wrong.
0: Mm-hmm. Where's your father, Steve?
1: He died before Carol was born. Right before.
0: I want you to take a look at a picture for us, will you? Look at it and tell us if you know who the man in it is.
1: All right.
0: There you are.
1: That's Mom.
0: Mm-hmm.
2: You know who the man is?
1: No. I don't think I ever saw him before.
0: Does your mother have any men friends?
1: No, I don't think so. At least she never told me about him. She always said that the kids were enough for her, that we were all that mattered. She used to say that when she got a steady job, we were all going to live good. She used to tell us how one day the phone would ring and all our troubles would be over. Just like that. One day we've had a little trouble and the next, everything was going to be all right.
0: Mm-hmm.
1: Well, she really believed it, too. Just all of a sudden, the phone was going to ring and all our troubles would be over.
2: Mm-hmm.
1: I didn't know how to tell her.
0: Tell her what, son?
1: That they turned the phone off.
0: We had the name Rowena Telford checked through R&I. We found that the boy's story was true. The woman had been arrested once on a charge of 4127A LAMC, being drunk in a public place. Irene put in a call to the waitresses' union and asked them to check to see if the woman was working any place in town. They came back with the information that the last job she'd held had been 6 months before and that she'd been fired for insubordination and for being drunk. We showed the picture of the man and woman that we'd found at the Telford home around the department in the hopes that one of the officers might recognize the place where it was taken. None of them did. The next morning, we had several copies made, and we began a search of the bars along Fifth Street. We asked each bartender if he'd ever seen the man or the woman. In the first four places we checked, we got yes answers to the query about the woman, but none of the people we talked to could tell us anything about the man in the picture. Two more days passed without results. In the meantime, a warrant had been issued ordering the arrest of Rowena Telford, charging her with child neglect. A local and an APB were gotten out on her. On the third day after we'd started our search for the missing woman, we talked with a bartender who was able to give us the name of the man in the picture. He described the man as a fry cook in one of the smaller restaurants down on Fifth Street. We checked the restaurant, but we found that he'd been fired on Monday, the 28th of January. A check of his home address gave us no indication as to where he might be. Irene and I went back to the office and checked the name through R&I.
2: Joe?
0: Yeah? Did you come up with anything?
2: Check the name. He's registered as an ex-convict.
0: Uh-huh. Where'd he fall?
2: Back in Pennsylvania. Did time for ADW.
0: Well, we better talk to him, huh?
2: Right now, he looks awful good.
0: Why do you say that?
2: What he was arrested for.
0: Yeah.
2: He tried to beat a woman to death.
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4: Meet Peter Lynn Hayes and Mary Healy, America's favorite husband and wife comedy team.
5: They are typical of smokers everywhere who are saying, Chesterfield's for me. Mary says,
6: I've smoked regular-sized Chesterfields for about 7 years. Guess that ought to prove how I feel about Chesterfield's taste and mildness.
5: Peter says, Chesterfield's for me, too.
7: Far as I'm concerned, King is the only size. And like Mary says, Chesterfield is the only cigarette.
6: Either way you like them, I'll bet you'll find Chesterfield is best for you.
5: Yes, smoke America's most popular two-way cigarette. Regular and king-size Chesterfield. The best cigarette ever made. And best for you.
0: An immediate search was started for the man in the picture with Rowena Telford. From friends of his, we found that we might be able to locate him at a hamburger stand down at Santa Monica. Tuesday, February 12th. Policewoman Irene Gardner and I drove down to the beach.
2: Should be it up there, huh?
0: Yeah. Go ahead.
2: Thanks. It's warm in here.
0: Yeah.
8: Yeah?
0: Would like to see Willis Thatcher?
8: What for?
2: Police officers. You're a Thatcher, aren't you?
8: Yeah, what do you want with me?
0: A couple of questions we'd like to ask you.
8: Sure, I got nothing to hide. No reason to give you any trouble. What do you want to know?
0: You know a woman named Rowena Telford?
8: Why do you ask that?
0: It's a simple question, Thatcher. Can you give us the right kind of an answer? How about it?
8: Yeah, I know her. Why? What's she done now?
0: When did you see her last?
8: I don't know, a couple of weeks ago.
0: Narrow that down, will you?
8: Why? Listen, anything she did, I had no part of.
2: We understand you were pretty friendly with her.
8: That's not true. Sure, maybe I had a couple of dates with her. Not more than a couple. That's it. And anybody in the world could put up with her for more than that.
0: Why'd he say a thing like that?
8: You ever know her?
0: No, we're looking for her.
8: You?
2: No, I've never met her.
8: That's how come you can ask that kind of question. And if you knew her, if you spent any time with her, you had to know what I mean.
0: Well, suppose you tell us.
8: She's a lush. A real lush. All the time boozing it up. Wasn't so bad that she got loaded, but she was real loud when she was tanked up. Real loud.
0: Is that right?
8: Sure, check around. Ask her friends. Talk to them. They'll all tell you the same story. Every one of them. First off, she'd have a couple of drinks. Next thing you know, any fellow with her be trying to get out of a place without getting his head knocked off. She was always starting trouble. Sit down, order a drink. The next thing you know, some guy was asking you outside. Well, I ain't built to go outside too often. I get hurt bad when I fight.
0: Mm-hmm. Does she have any other boyfriends?
8: You don't listen very good, do
0: What's
8: you?
0: What's that?
8: I told you, isn't anybody around here it had much to do with. As far as I know, there wasn't nobody who went with her.
2: How'd she seem the last time you saw her?
8: All right. She had a little hangover. She always had one of those.
0: Seemed depressed about anything?
8: Not that she talked about.
0: Mm-hmm. Did you say anything about leaving town?
8: Not to me. Listen, how about giving me a break and telling me what this is all about? What are you after Rowena for?
0: These fights you told us about. Do you ever have any arguments with Ms. Telford?
8: I don't think that's any of your business.
0: We're writing it down that it is. Now, how about an answer?
8: Well, we had a couple of beefs. I told you, you couldn't go around with her and not have a little trouble.
2: Did you ever hit her?
8: We're back to that, huh?
2: What do you mean?
8: You know the record, the time I did. You figure maybe I did something to Rowena, isn't that it? You think I hurt her?
0: We're asking you.
8: Well, you're way off the road. I ain't gonna try to con you. Sure, maybe I had a lot of reasons to want to belt her. I used to think a lot of Rowena. Awful lot. But that's all over. All I want her to do is to leave me alone. Stay away from me. I didn't ever hit her. I didn't hurt her, no matter what you think.
0: All right.
8: You gotta believe it. I guess it sounds funny. I ain't trying to fool anybody. I'm ready to admit it. I'm a bum.
0: Mm-hmm.
8: She didn't have to keep telling me, not all the time. I knew it.
0: Yeah.
8: Nobody likes to be called a bum.
0: Mm-hmm.
8: Even if you know it's true.
0: 1:47 p.m. We drove the suspect over to his rooming house and we checked the premises. We found nothing that would definitely tie him in with the disappearance of the Telford woman. After leaving his room, we took him downtown where he was held for further investigation on a charge of suspicion of murder. We checked communications, but we found that there'd been no word on the missing woman. Her name and description had been checked through the files in Missing Persons Bureau without results. 3:40 p.m. Frank came by the office and said that the trial he was attending was dragging on and that it would be a couple more days before he'd be back on duty with me. A petition was filed on behalf of the children charging violation of Section 273A PC, unfit home, asking that they be made wards of the juvenile court. Policewoman Irene Gardner put in a call to the next-door neighbor of the Telford woman, but we'd found that there'd been no trace of the missing woman since we'd removed the children. 5:12 p.m. We finished up the log for the day and we were leaving the office. I got it. Juvenile Friday. Yeah, that's right. Yeah, what's that address? Mm-hmm. Yes, sir, we'll be right there. Right, thank you.
2: What do you got?
0: Bar over on East 6th.
2: Yeah?
0: Rowena Telford just walked in. The The bartender was one of those that we'd questioned when we first started our investigation. At the time, he knew the Telford woman, but he said that he hadn't seen her for several weeks. On the phone, he told me that she'd just walked into his bar. Irene Gardner and I left the office and drove over to the East 6th Street address, but the woman had just left. We had her description and a description of the clothes she was wearing. We put that out to all cars in the area, but she was not picked up. Irene Gardner and I went back to the office, and we put out a supplementary bulletin on the woman. At 8:14 p.m., we got a call from the woman who'd made the original complaint, Mrs. Crystal Eggers. She told us that the Telford woman had just walked into her own home. Irene and I left the office, and we drove out to the house on Vallejo Street.
2: Light on. She must still be home.
0: Yeah.
9: Who is it?
0: Police officers. We'd like to talk to you.
9: Just a minute.
10: It's about time you got here. You got them yet?
0: I beg your pardon?
10: You got the little brats? They all run off, all of them. Get my hands on them, and they're going to get what for. Where are they?
0: We have them downtown, Miss Telford.
10: Why don't you bring them home? This is where they belong. I get my hands on them. Oh, what I'm going to give that little Steve.
0: You mind if we come in?
10: No, come right ahead. You got to kind of excuse the way the house looks. I've been away for a couple of days. You can see how the kids can mess the place up.
0: I'm Sergeant Friday. This is Miss Gardner.
10: Oh, how you do? Would you like to sir?
2: No, that's all right.
10: How come you didn't bring them back?
0: They're being held in juvenile hall, Miss Telford.
10: For what?
0: Well, when we found them, they were suffering from malnutrition. This place here, it's not fit for youngsters.
10: Oh, so you just took them out and put them in a home, the way it is?
0: Yes, ma'am, that's the way it is.
10: Well, you've got your nerve. You really have.
2: What?
10: You coming in here and breaking up a home like this. You ought to be ashamed of yourself.
0: We have a warrant for your arrest.
10: Me?
0: Yes, ma'am.
10: Now, you listen to me, cop. You've got no right to come in here and break up my home. I know all about you, cops. All about you pussyfooting around trying to make everybody think you're so good. I know you for what you are, and I'll tell you this.
0: Yes, ma'am, what's that?
10: You better get those kids back here fast. You hear me? You get them back here fast, because if you don't, I'm going to sue you and her and the city for every dime it's got. I'll take this to any court in the country I have to, but I'm going to get my kids back. You ain't half as good as you think you are. You want it plain, real plain, so you can understand it. You stink, that's what. All of you stink.
0: All right, ma'am, I think that's enough of that. Where have you been for the last 2 weeks?
10: It was the most terrible thing that ever happened to me. To anybody. He told me he loved me and said we was going to get married. I thought it'd be nice for the kids. That's what I thought, for the kids. And we was going to drive down to Mexico and get married. All nice.
0: Mm-hmm.
10: And everything was going nice. I gave Stevie a couple of dollars and told him to take care of things. And we left and drove all the way to San Diego without stopping. And then we had some lunch on the way to get married. We had a couple of drinks just to make the food taste better, that's all. And then all of a sudden I got sick again. And he walked out on me. Left me right there in the bar all by myself. And all the promises he made to me, all the things we was going to have, and all of it, just a lot of lies. As soon as I get a little sick, he just had a couple of drinks. He walked out on me, left me right there, all by myself, you know.
0: Mm-hmm.
10: All by myself. I didn't have no money, no way to get back. What was I going to do? I believed him. I really thought he was going to marry me. I believed all he said, how things were going to be better. I believed it all. The dirtiest trick I ever heard of, walking out on a girl like that. A dirty trick.
0: I got one to beat it.
10: Hmm?
0: The one you pulled on your children.
5: The story you've just heard is true. The names were changed to protect the innocent.
3: On June 4th, trial was held in Department 97, Superior Court of the State of California, in and for the County of Los Angeles. In a moment, the results of that trial.
5: Now, here is our star, Jack Webb.
0: Thank you, George Fenneman. 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
3: Rowena Esther Telford was tried and convicted of violation of Section 273A PC, endangering the life and safety of a minor, which is punishable by imprisonment in the county jail for a period of not more than 1 year. The four Telford children were made wards of the juvenile court and were placed in foster homes. You have just heard Dragnet, a series of authentic cases from official files. Technical advice comes from the Office of Chief of Police W.H. 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

0: Douglas Fairbanks, Jr. in The Silent Men. The National Broadcasting Company proudly presents Douglas Fairbanks' production of The Silent Men. Transcribed stories of the undercover operations of the special agents of every branch of our federal government and their relentless fight against crime. Now here is Douglas Fairbanks.
1: The federal law enforcement agencies of the United States work in close cooperation with similar agencies in foreign countries. For only in this cooperation is there hope for a solid bulwark against international crime. This story tells how the French and American federal authorities combined to solve a difficult and baffling case. It was told to me by one of the commissioners of the Sûreté. In it, I will assume the identity of Special Agent Tom Manning. The file case entitled Missing Masterpiece, in which only the names and places are fictional. The man beside me in the car was Monsieur André Mondeau of the Sûreté. He was an art detective. For this assignment, he had the training and background. I had not.
2: Art is everything. Lights and shadows, colors and brush strokes. Masterpieces and murder.
1: Well, that runs the complete gamut, Inspector.
2: And this Corot, this picture you're looking for, is a masterpiece.
1: And you say the theft was reported 3 weeks ago, eh?
2: Oui. Le Comte de Montpellier came home from his trip abroad, and it was gone.
1: You said before the painting would probably show up in the United States. You didn't say why.
2: It has happened like this many times in the past.
1: Well, that's not exactly what I'd call evidence.
2: Ah, but, monsieur, I have evidence.
1: Well, then let's hear it.
2: Here is the Comte de Montpellier Chateau.
1: Before we go in, Inspector, don't you think you'd better tell me what you know?
2: Oh, come, monsieur. We let the Comte tell you in his own words.
1: The Chateau was one of those unbelievable things you sometimes see in the movies. A uniformed servant led us into a huge study where the Comte de Montpellier stood ready to receive us.
3: This, then, is the American detective?
2: A special agent of his government, Monsieur Tom Manning, le Comte de Montpellier.
1: How do you do, Count?
3: Please to sit down. You have told the American that I wish my picture returned at once.
2: Oh, as soon as it can be arranged, Monsieur le Comte. Monsieur Manning would like the details of what you have told us.
3: I am weary to death of repeating them. But about 1 month ago, an art dealer, Monsieur Carpentier, asked if he could bring a client of his to see my collection.
1: You said he might.
3: Oui. Mm-hmm. They came, and immediately this lady was drawn to my Corot painting.
1: A woman, eh?
3: Then she had the effrontery to try to buy it. For $25,000.
2: Monsieur Le Comte reminded her that such pictures were not exportable.
1: Yes.
3: I dismissed the matter and they left. That week, I went away on a short business trip, and when I came back, I found this cheap imitation Corot in place of my priceless treasure.
1: This woman, you got her name?
3: Oui, Mademoiselle Banet.
2: Adelaide Banet.
1: A French woman?
3: No, monsieur. An American.
1: I persuaded the remnant of the French aristocracy to give us the imitation Corot someone had so kindly left in place of the genuine article. Then Inspector André and I headed back to the city.
2: Monsieur, you are satisfied that we have a case?
1: It's worth an investigation. What do you want me to do?
2: We wish to take direct action, monsieur. And as an American citizen is involved...
1: May be involved.
2: We feel that you could best talk to her.
1: Yeah.
2: If she will return the picture to us immediately, we will forget this whole unpleasantness.
1: I see. Tell me, you know where she lives?
2: Hotel La Rose.
1: Drop me off there and I'll have a talk with her. If she's in. According to the clerk at the La Rose, Mademoiselle Banet of New York and Paris was not in her suite, so I sat around and waited for her. Surprising how much time an agent spends just waiting. I phoned the embassy and made a report to my chief. He told me to stick with it and do whatever I found necessary. About 4 o'clock, a tall, well-built blonde in her early 30s breezed through the lobby and up the elevator. The clerk gave me the nod, and in a few minutes I was knocking on her door.
4: Who's that?
1: Tom Manning, a fellow American in Paris.
4: I don't know a Tom Manning.
1: That can be easily overcome.
4: What do you want?
1: To talk to you. Let me in, please.
4: Who are you?
1: Special agent, United States government.
4: Oh. Oh, well, come in. Sit down, please.
1: Thanks.
4: May I fix you a drink?
1: Well, this isn't exactly a social call.
4: I suppose you've come to see me about the Count's missing Corot.
1: Yes, he wants it back.
4: What am I supposed to do? Open a trunk and hand it to you?
1: Well, that'd help. Have you got it?
4: No. You should know that. I've been followed every minute for the past 2 weeks. I've had my room searched as only the French can do it.
1: You offered the Count $25,000 for the picture.
4: Yes, I knew he wouldn't sell, so I made the grand gesture.
1: You know it's illegal to export a picture of such importance.
4: Of course. Art is my business.
1: You represent the Firth galleries in New York, right?
4: Some women come to Paris for gowns. I come for pictures.
1: How long have you been here?
4: 5 weeks.
1: Uh-huh. I understand you're sailing in a couple of days.
4: Yes.
1: Make some interesting purchases?
4: I've accumulated the usual artistic nonentities for the carriage trade.
1: Nothing exceptional, like a Corot.
4: No.
1: Buy all your pictures in Paris?
4: Look, my firm has done very well without resorting to international thievery. Now, if you'll excuse me, Mr. Manning, I have to make myself pretty.
1: Of course. Well, I'll be seeing you.
4: Please do.
1: After a time in the service, a special agent develops a special sensitivity towards the guilt symptoms a criminal might reveal when you're talking to him. In Miss Benet's case, they registered zero, and I was ready to call Inspector Andre, the art detective, and tell him to go sip an absinthe when, instead, he called me at my apartment.
5: Hey, Monsieur Tom, I am very excited.
1: Not me. I'm very unexcited. I spoke to the girl this afternoon. I got nowhere with her.
5: She will not return it.
1: Yes, she hasn't got it. And I believe her.
5: Nevertheless, we will get it back, thanks to you.
1: To me?
5: You planted the thought in my head.
1: I did?
5: About the imitation copy of Corot.
1: Well, good for me.
5: I said to myself, Andre, if you can find out who painted this imitation, you can find out who stole the original.
1: But there was no signature on it.
5: Ah, every artist is his own signature. The brushes he uses, the thickness of his colors, his style. These are signatures.
1: Well, I'll take your word for it.
5: So, this afternoon, I've gone to see some of the better experts in painting. And they have absolutely identified the work.
1: No kidding.
5: No. The imitation was painted by César Laval, a painter of some skill and no scruples.
1: César Laval?
5: But that is not all. César Laval has been working exclusively for the Carpentier Gallery.
1: Have you arrested Laval?
5: No. He has left Paris very suddenly. Does that not show guilt?
1: It helps, but we've still got to find him.
5: Oh, the Sûreté will find him. I have no doubt of that.
1: By noon of the next day, every informer in the Parisian underworld was looking for the whereabouts of Monsieur Laval. About 2 o'clock, I went to the Carpentier Gallery to take a look around. A middle-aged sales lady approached me.
6: Bonjour, monsieur.
1: Is Mr. Carpentier the proprietor in?
6: He is away on a short business trip. Perhaps I can help you. I am his wife.
1: I don't know. A friend of mine bought a painting here by a César Laval. You still have any of his works?
6: Oui, monsieur. This way, please. You are an American?
1: Yes.
6: These landscapes are his.
1: Well, they all look the same. Almost identical, sort of a mass production.
6: They sell very reasonably. Only 500 francs.
1: If I trusted my own judgment, I'd say they looked, pretty mediocre.
6: He's no great artist, but there is a certain freshness. We have sold many of these to your fellow countrymen.
1: You have anything else by Laval?
6: No, monsieur.
1: I understand Mr. Laval's an excellent copyist.
6: I did not know that.
1: Could you tell me where I might find him?
6: No, monsieur. He is of the unstable temperament. Makes a few francs. Then he goes away.
1: I see.
6: You will take one of these Laval landscapes. The 450 francs?
7: I think I will. Yes. No, not that one. It looks like it's been scratched.
6: Oh, that. Some foolish gendarme thought he would find some masterpiece hidden underneath it. Let me give you another one. Shall I wrap it for you?
7: No, thank you.
6: Something else, perhaps, that attracts your eye?
7: No, that'll be all. Here's your money. 450 francs.
6: Merci. You now own a genuine Laval. And for only 450 francs.
7: Yeah. Someday it may be worth 450 francs. Goodbye.
6: Merci, monsieur. Detective.
1: The following day, Miss Benet sailed for New York. In the meantime, we hadn't located Laval, the painter whose imitation Corot had been found by the Comte de Montpellier. Without him, this thing was going to be tough to crack. But finally, they found him.
8: Hey, Monsieur Tom, wake up. Come to the door.
7: What is it?
9: Quick, let me in.
7: Well, you look like you've got big news.
9: Oh, we have found him. We have his address.
7: Oh.
9: Laval's address. Get dressed, quick.
7: Okay, give me a minute. Shave and a quick shower.
9: For this job, it does not matter if you are not beautiful.
8: Allons-y.
7: Allons-y.

0: For 2 days, Laval had not left his room. The caretaker told me he had been hiding.
1: If your theory is right, then Carpentier had Laval paint the imitation Corot.
0: Absolutely. Well, we will walk. It's only around the corner. Ah, in a few minutes, monsieur, it will be over.
1: I hope you're right.
0: Ah, here is the place, at the top of the stairs. Oh, this will be a great victory for the Sea of Day.
1: Uh-huh.
0: In the name of the Sûreté, ouvrez. Laval, you are under arrest.
1: Looks like he's not receiving company today.
0: Back. I'm going to shoot the lock off. Laval!
1: Nobody's here. Let's take a look around. A few pencil sketches, dirty dishes. Here's a passport.
2: Monsieur, quick!
1: What have you got there?
2: Behind these couch, look.
1: Is that him?
0: Oh, bien sûr. The corpse of César Laval.
1: You don't think the motive was robbery, then?
0: Oh, no. They made it look like robbery, but this was the work of a paid assassin. I know the trademark well. The quick knife thrust between the shoulder blades.
1: You think this ties in with the missing picture?
0: Laval dead is as important to others as he was to us alive.
1: Carpentier?
0: Oui.
1: What's the next move, then?
0: We go to inquire about the very interesting passport Monsieur Laval used so recently. The one that says he visited Amsterdam only 30 days ago.
1: We checked Laval's recent visit to Amsterdam and we learned some pretty significant facts. Laval had taken 4 of his own paintings with him. One of them, Inspector André was certain, covered the stolen masterpiece. André was sure Laval had shipped them from Amsterdam to New York to avoid too close a scrutiny by the French customs inspectors. So we went to Amsterdam and checked with all the shipping services. There was no record of any shipment to the Firth Galleries in New York. We stood on a street corner, tired and more than a little baffled.
0: I tell you, Laval shipped the paintings from here.
1: Not according to the authorities. They have no record of Laval shipping anything. Wait a minute.
0: Huh? I wait.
1: Maybe he got someone else to ship it for him as part of a larger shipment.
0: Oh, you're right. He could have done that.
1: Uh-huh.
0: Bought pictures in some of the gallery and sent them together.
1: Yeah.
0: Oh, come, monsieur. We must go to visit the gallery.
1: We divided the territory, and in the next 4 days, I acquired a liberal but painful education in the field of art. Everywhere I went, I showed Laval's photograph and the Laval landscape I had bought from Carpentier. On the morning of the 5th day, I went into a picture house that was doing a brisk business.
3: Yeah? Some fine prints today. Perhaps some china. We ship all over the world. America, South America.
1: No, I'm not buying today. Will you take a look at this landscape, please?
3: I handled some like it not long ago.
1: About 5 weeks ago, would you say?
3: Yeah. Say, who are you anyway?
1: Do you remember the man's name? Was it Laval, César Laval?
3: I do not remember the exact name.
1: Here. Take a look at this photograph.
3: Yeah, that's him. I will never forget that face.
1: Tell me why.
3: He came in one day and bought a dozen of my cheapest canvases. He did not even look at them. They were atrocious, some of them. Then he had me ship them for him.
1: Only the 12 pictures?
3: No. He added his 4 own canvases and I shipped them together.
1: Where did you send them?
3: Wait, I will find the shipping bill. I keep good records. Oh, such terrible pictures they were, even for the American trade. Ah, here it is. 16 canvases shipped to Mr. Alan Haskins. 1198 Longdale Road, Meadows, New Jersey.
1: Inspector André wasn't in the hotel room when I got back. While I waited for him, I put through a call to New York. About an hour later, the inspector returned and I told him what I'd learned from the Amsterdam art dealer.
0: Ah, monsieur. In 1 week, we will have the picture back. This has been a great day for you, Monsieur Tom.
1: For me? Why?
0: Why, you are completely vindicated. You say Mr. Haskins from New Jersey received the shipment?
1: Yeah.
0: Then you were right about Miss Benai. She is innocent.
1: Before you bubble over, Inspector, I just spoke to New York.
0: Ah, bien. You told them that we were coming,
1: huh? Uh-huh. And I got some information about Mr. Alan Haskins.
0: Example?
1: Mr. Haskins is half owner of the Firth Galleries.
0: So?
1: And the other half is owned by Miss Adelaide Benai. Two days later, we were in New York instituting a nationwide search for the missing Coho. But a week passed by and it hadn't turned up. In the meantime, I'd checked the reports on Miss Banai's activities since she got back to New York, and there was nothing especially significant in them. Andre's early jubilation had changed to a bitter gloom.
0: Well, I had thought for certain the buyer of the picture would shout to the world, "Look, I have a Coho."
1: But if the buyer knew it was stolen, he wouldn't advertise the fact that he had it, would he?
0: But what sort of insanity is this, to own a picture like this and not share it with others?
1: It's possible, isn't it?
0: Well, everything is possible, I suppose. Now, there's only one thing left for us to do. Confront the Miss Banai and demand the return of the painting.
1: And give her a chance to warn whoever has it, eh?
0: Oh, we will not leave until she tells us. I'm certain of her guilt. No, this is serious, monsieur. There is murder involved, too.
1: But all the evidence is circumstantial, unless we can find the picture.
0: We will make her tell us where it is. I have methods.
1: We don't use them here.
0: Oh, monsieur, I implore you.
1: This is your baby, Andre.

0: And so, Inspector, voila. We are now in the sacred precincts of the Firth Gallery.
1: Très chic.
0: Just like you'd imagine it to look. The only spot in America where you can still see lorgnettes.
1: Monsieur.
0: What is it?
1: Idea. Two of Laval's hideous landscapes.
2: May I help you?
1: These landscapes, very interesting.
2: Bachelard Laval, one of the outstanding contemporary French painters. Mm.
1: The manager, Miss Benary. She is in?
2: I believe she's in her office.
0: We'll go see her, André.
2: Perhaps I'd better ask her if she's free.
0: Well, don't trouble yourself. Where's the office?
2: Up those stairs to the mezzanine.
1: Come, mon ami, I'm getting impatient. I did not expect that she would display the Laval landscapes here.
0: She's a pretty shrewd gal. She knew we might trace them to this place.
1: And if we find the two missing Lavals, we find the Corot.
0: Have they had time to restore the original painting?
1: Oh, oui.
3: Come in. The antisocial Mr. Manning I met in Paris. The other gentleman I don't know.
0: Inspector André of the French Sûreté.
3: Quite a formidable team. Sit down, gentlemen.
1: Mademoiselle, we do not beat around the bushes. I have come to take back the coral.
3: I see. And all trails lead to me.
0: Yes. Will you answer a few questions?
3: I believe I have the right to refuse.
0: That's right. Do you refuse?
3: Not at all. Go ahead.
1: Mademoiselle, Corot's Sieur Lelac was shipped here?
3: No.
0: Did this firm receive a group of paintings from Amsterdam? 16 canvases, I believe.
3: Yes.
0: Included in that shipment were 4 Laval landscapes?
3: I believe so.
0: This shipment was not consigned to this firm, but to your partner. Why?
3: Mr. Haskins has been ill at home for some months. I wanted him to see the pictures before they were displayed in the gallery.
1: Why were Monsieur Laval's canvases included in that shipment from Amsterdam?
3: A matter of expediency. I had commissioned him to buy some cheap canvases with a Dutch flavor. He included his own paintings with the lot.
0: You had 4 Lavals. We only saw 2 in your gallery. Where are the other 2?
3: Well, I sold them, of course.
1: Ah. To whom?
3: Well, I really don't know. They went out as cash sales.
0: May we examine your sales record?
3: You may not.
0: May I make a suggestion?
3: Certainly.
0: After we're gone, contact your attorney. Explain to him the nature of our investigation. Tell him the following governmental agencies are vitally interested. The Treasury Department, the Department of Commerce, and the State Department.
3: I see. And what do you think this consultation will lead to?
0: The exact whereabouts of the 2 missing Lavals. We paid our return visit to the gallery next morning. The metallic Miss Banai was waiting for us.
3: I had expected you earlier.
0: We wanted you to have plenty of time to think it over.
3: It didn't take that long.
0: You consulted your attorney?
3: That wasn't at all necessary. You asked for certain information. I got it for you.
0: Good.
3: One landscape was sold to a Mr. Andrew Holt, West Darien Drive, Long Island.
0: Get that, André?
1: Oui.
0: Holt. Is that the railroad man?
3: I believe he is.
0: Haven't heard his name for 15 years. I thought he was dead.
3: He's very much alive.
0: Does he buy here often?
3: No. And the other one went to a Mrs. Elizabeth Burton, 1461 Parkway Place.
4: Aha, now we are getting some places.
0: Then we rode out to Mrs. Elizabeth Burton's home on Parkway Place. She led us into her study where the Laval was hanging. André examined it minutely and he told me it was a Laval and nothing more. From there, we went to Andrew Holt's estate on Long Island. And it was an estate, complete with iron gates and a long, curving driveway.
4: It's a formidable place, this Monsieur Holt's residence.
0: Secluded, isn't it? Hope we have no trouble getting in. He's not exactly renowned for his hospitality.
5: Well?
0: My credentials, sir.
5: Special agent. What do you want here?
1: We are interested in your paintings, monsieur.
5: My paintings are not for public view. You will have to wait until I die.
0: This is not just idle curiosity, sir. This is an official call.
5: I see. Well, come in. You are interested in one specific painting?
1: A Laval landscape.
5: Come this way.
4: Monsieur, why do you keep your pictures covered?
5: That is my business. They belong to me, and me alone. Here is your Laval.
4: Oui, that is it.
0: Do you mind if we take a look at some of your other paintings?
5: They are not for public view. Their coverings are removed only for my eyes.
0: I'm sorry, sir. We must see them.
5: For 15 years, I've shared these with no one. Not even a servant.
0: Remove the coverings, please.
4: Oh, a Rembrandt.
5: Yes. The dancer. I've spoken to her many times. On a lonely evening, we talked together.
0: Another one, please.
4: Rousseau's Sunset. Monsieur, you keep these hidden from the unhappy eyes of the world?
5: Rousseau's Sunset. How young it makes me just to look at it. You see those two lovers? The man is I.
0: Mr. Holt, you can save us a lot of time. We'd like to see Corot's Sur le Lac.
5: Corot's Sur le Lac? How I wish I possessed it. What I would give for it.
4: You do not have it, monsieur?
5: No. Unfortunately, no.
0: We looked at every painting in his considerable collection. He owned $1 million worth of masterpieces, but there was no Corot to be found. In his eerie way, Mr. Holt introduced us to his collection as though they were living beings. Before we left, André stood before the Laval painting again. I saw him take out his little penknife and make a quick, tiny scratch on its surface. Then we left and got into the car.
6: Stop when you get outside the gate.
0: What for?
4: He has it. In the house, I'm certain.
0: What makes you think so?
4: That Laval painting you saw me test it with my knife?
0: Yeah?
4: It isn't a Laval at all. It's a copy of a Laval.
0: A copy of a copy?
4: Oui, done only recently. Probably yesterday. Look at the pigment on my knife. Huh? Wet and fresh.
0: Bernay had one made for him in a hurry when she knew we were closing in.
4: Oui. Oh, we will wait till it is dark. Then we will go and get the coral.
0: Well, why not now?
4: Oh, you'll see us coming and hide it again.
0: And it won't be hidden tonight?
4: No. When he thinks he is safe, he'll take it out to gloat over it. Like a miser with his gold.
0: About 9 o'clock, we came to the window and let ourselves into the kitchen. We moved cautiously down the corridor towards the cellar. The door was open. Inside, a studio lamp was shining brightly on a picture. In front of it sat an old man talking to us.
7: You will like it here. I will be good to you. You'll never want for light or air or companionship.
0: We moved quietly into the room.
7: We will have many talks together, and I will see what you have hidden in your shadows, and I will get to know the mystery of your power.
0: I guess we might as well.
4: Oui, monsieur. Such sentiments. I almost wish...
0: Poor old...
4: Oui, monsieur. That man is as close to happiness as heaven will permit.

0: This is Douglas Fairbanks again. Adelaide Benet paid for the criminal offense of smuggling objects of art into the United States. Luckily for her, she had no connection with the murder of César Laval. For this crime, Monsieur Carpentier of the Carpentier Galleries in France made a final accounting. The recovery of the stolen masterpiece closes another chapter in the distinguished chronicles of our silent men, the special agents of all branches of our federal government who daily risk their lives to protect the lives of all of us. Next week, we will tell you a story involving heartbreak, fraud, and the United States mail. In the file case entitled The Miracle Cure, another venture undertaken for our protection by the Silent Men.
1: The Silent Men is produced and directed by Warren Lewis. The file case, The Missing Masterpiece, was written by Lewis and Russoff and transcribed in Hollywood. Only the names and places were fictional. Featured in our cast were Ben Wright, Eve McVeigh, Robert Boone, Sally Cassell, and Byron King. Your announcer is Don Stanley. Douglas Fairbanks is presenting Betty Davis, Gary Merrill, and Emlyn Williams in the motion picture, Another Man's Poison. Listen again next week and every week to other exciting cases involving the law enforcement adventures of the special agents of our federal government. For they are the Silent Men.

0: it isn't.
1: It's a case for Nick Carter, master detective.
2: Yes, it's a case for that most famous of all manhunters, the detective whose ability at solving crime is unequaled in the history of detective fiction, Nick Carter, master detective. Beginning the curious adventure called
3: Murder by Magic, or Nick Carter and the Mystery of the Vanishing Corpse.
2: Having successfully solved the case of the missing baby, Nick with his two assistants, Patsy and Scubby, have come to Greensboro for a short but well-earned vacation.
4: Well, Greensboro hasn't changed, and neither has this hotel lobby. It looks exactly the same as it did last summer.
0: I only hope we have half as nice a vacation this time. Last summer was wonderful.
4: Yeah, certainly was. Mm-hmm. Oh, Scubby, it's too bad you weren't with us.
5: Well, you know, Carter.
4: Well, hello,
5: and
4: Joe. I'm
5: Patsy.
4: Glad to see you.
0: How are you,
5: well,
0: Joe?
5: This is a surprise. Well, you folks come up pretty early in the season for a vacation, didn't you?
4: Yes, we felt we needed one. Oh, Joe, I want you to meet my assistant, Scubby Wilson. Scubby, this is Joe Hill, Greensboro's deputy sheriff.
6: Hello, Joe.
5: I'm mighty pleased to meet you. How long do you intend to stay with us, Nick?
4: Oh, about a week, I hope.
0: Well, Nick, I think I've left my purse in the car. Will you excuse me? I'll be back again.
4: Sure.
5: Say, Nick, I was just reading in the papers the way you busted up that baby selling racket. What about telling me about it?
4: No, nothing doing, Joe. I want to forget business for a few days. I came to Greensboro because it's the most peaceful village in the state.
5: We have some excitement now and then.
6: In this town?
5: Yep. Why, this past week, there's been quite a bit of excitement here.
6: What happened?
5: Well, the main subject of conversation right now is the great Carlos.
4: The great Carlos? Not the famous magician.
5: Yes, sir.
4: Wow,
5: he came to Greensboro a week ago.
6: Well, a famous magician sure must be slipping if he has to play spots like this.
5: Yeah. Well, what would you say if I told you he's settling down here?
4: No kidding. Here in Greensboro?
5: Yes, sir. One day last week, he drove up to the town hall in one of the best-looking cars I ever saw. And you should have seen him in his long, flowing cape, top hat and cane when he come into Nelson's office. You remember Nelson, Nick?
4: Yes, Nelson's the village judge, isn't he?
5: Yeah, judge, justice of the peace, and village treasurer, too.
4: Oh, yes.
5: Well, like I was saying, Carlos comes into Nelson's office and says he heard that the Drake Mansion was for sale.
4: The Drake Mansion?
5: Mm-hmm.
4: Say, isn't that the place the village owns and tried to unload on me last summer?
5: Yeah, that's right. Well, Nelson almost fell over when Carlos asked him the price of the place. And then, right before our eyes, Carlos takes out his wallet and counts out 20 $1,000 bills.
6: Mm-hmm. 20 $1,000 bills?
5: Yes, sir. You could have knocked us over with a feather. Mm-hmm. Well, that was the first time I'd ever seen a $1,000 bill.
4: Now, I know what you mean when you said there was quite a bit of excitement in the village.
5: Imagine his carrying that much money around. Let me tell you, Nelson didn't waste any time having the sheriff take the money at the bank.
4: So the great Carlos is now a resident of Greensboro.
5: Yeah, but that ain't all.
0: Nick, you should have seen what I just saw. That is, if I really saw it.
4: What are you talking about, Patsy?
0: While I was getting my purse out of the car, I saw a man coming toward the hotel. He was wearing a black cape, a top hat, and a cane.
5: Well, that was Carlos, the magician.
0: Oh, but that isn't all. Following him like a dog was a half-grown black panther.
4: A black panther?
0: Yes, and this man and the panther entered the lounge of this hotel. Oh, Nick, you don't think I'm seeing things, do you?
5: Oh, you ain't, Patsy. The panther is Carlos' pet.
6: A panther for a pet?
5: Yep. It's got half the town scared to death.
0: I should imagine so.
4: Well, sounds like a sight worth seeing. What do you say if we drop into the lounge and take a look at Carlos and his panther?
6: Sure, that's something I don't want to miss.
5: All right, if you folks want to. The lounge is this way.
6: Okay.
0: Nick, isn't it rather dangerous having a panther loose like that?
4: Yes, Patsy, it might be.
5: I can tell you right now it's going to cause trouble. Why, only yesterday the sheriff and Carlos had a run-in about it. Well, here we are.
7: And now, gentlemen, I shall perform...

0: I couldn't possibly have on this table. And then I smash it. Thus.
1: Hey! You broke my watch!
0: Patience, my friend, patience. I now take this handkerchief, which, as you can see, is nothing more than a handkerchief, and I cover the remains of the watch with it. Thus.
2: He can't really get that watch together again, can he?
3: He's one of the world's greatest magicians, Patsy, and it's his trick.
0: And having covered the remains of the watch with this handkerchief, I now remove it with one quick motion. Presto!
1: Hey! My watch, it's gone!
0: Ah, yes, it is, but only for a moment, sir. Now, if you will be so good as to look in the pocket of the man standing next to you, I think you will find your watch.
1: You mean it's in Fred's pocket?
0: Yes, you'll find it in his left coat pocket, I believe.
1: Hey, let me look, Fred.
4: Sure.
1: See? It is my watch, and it's working okay. Oh,
5: hey, what are you talking about that?
2: Hey, how in the world did he do that?
3: Patsy, that's one trick even I can't explain.
0: And now, gentlemen, if I may have your full attention, I shall demonstrate a trick that was performed before the crowned heads of Europe.
6: Uh-oh, trouble. Here comes the sheriff.
0: Now, if one of you gentlemen will be good enough to volunteer his
4: service. Just a moment, Carlos. Remember what I told you yesterday?
0: Gentlemen, your worthy sheriff would have a word with me. Forgive this little interruption.
4: I warned you yesterday about that panther. You gotta keep him caged.
0: My dear sheriff, my panther Ebony has roamed freely wherever I've traveled, even in the courts of Europe.
4: That don't make no difference. He ain't roaming free in Greensboro.
0: Why, you country bumpkin, in intelligence and behavior, this beautiful animal is by far your superior.
4: Now, just a minute. I don't want no trouble to you, Carlos, but I'm warning you. I'll shoot that panther on sight if he ain't caged.
0: Did you hear that, Ebony? Yes. This hope will kill you on sight unless I put you in a cage. Just listen to him, Sheriff. You can see that he doesn't like the idea.
4: What I said goes, Carlos, and don't forget it.
0: I'm afraid, Ebony, that the sheriff doesn't understand that you dislike being caged. Yes, you'll have to explain to him in your own way.
2: Hey, Nick, look at the way his tail's flashing back and forth.
3: Yes, I don't like this.
4: Carlos, you better control that panther.
0: My dear Sheriff, Ebony knows exactly what he's doing.
4: If he comes any closer, I'll shoot him. Keep him away, I tell you.
0: Sheriff, he's going to spring. Look out. Ebony. Why, you've killed him.
4: It was him or me, Carlos. I told you I'd shoot him.
0: You fool. That animal was worth five of you. I'll teach you to kill my pet.
7: Sheriff, look out for his cane.
4: Take that. For
7: you.
0: Cane. Wait a minute. Let go of my wrist.
3: Drop that cane, Carlos.
0: Drop it or I'll break your wrist.
3: That's better.
6: Sheriff, are you all right?
4: Yeah, Joe. Carlos, you're under arrest.
0: What? Under arrest? For what, may I inquire?
4: For assault and battery.
0: Why, this is ridiculous. Do you think that I, Carlos...
4: Are you coming along peaceful to jail, or do I have to use force?
0: You fool. The jail hasn't been built that can hold the great Carlos against his will. You'll be wasting your time trying to keep me in prison.
4: All right, that's enough talk, Carlos. Thanks for taking the cane away from him, Nick.
3: It's quite all right, sir.
0: Oh, just a moment. You look familiar. Aren't you... Nick Carter?
3: Yes, I am.
0: Well, I've heard quite a bit about you, Mr. Carter. Not only as a detective, but as a fellow magician.
3: Thanks.
0: Not at all. Now, I will overlook your having disarmed me this time. But please, don't interfere again. Or you may regret doing so.
3: Thanks. I'll remember that.
4: All right, come along, Carlos. I'm going to lock you up in one jail that you won't ever be able to escape from.
3: Sheriff, it looks as though the whole village has turned out this morning for Carlos' trial.
4: Yeah, Nick. Well, better get the prisoner, Joe. Judge Nelson will be coming in any minute now.
6: Okay, Sheriff.
4: See you later, Nick.
6: Yes, Sheriff.
4: Did you take a look at Carlos this morning, Joe?
6: Yep, a little after dawn.
4: Yeah?
6: I offered to get him some breakfast, but he said he was going out for it.
4: He was going out for it?
6: Yeah. He's some magician if he can do that.
4: Oh, I'll be glad when we've seen the last of Carlos. There's something about that man I don't like.
6: You want me to put the handcuffs on him, Sheriff?
4: No, that won't be necessary, Joe. Not with the two of us. Joe?
6: Yeah?
4: Where is he?
6: What?
4: He's gone.
6: Well, he must be here. He was in that cell just a couple hours ago.
4: But he's gone now, and the cell door is still locked.
6: Well, how could he have gotten out?
4: Oh, I don't know. Come on, we better get back to the courtroom and tell Judge Nelson. Oh, this is going to make us look like the biggest fools in the village.
6: Oh, gosh, Sheriff, it wasn't our fault.
4: I'd like to know how we're going to explain.

0: explain it.
1: Say, Sheriff, you think that guy really can break out of jail, him being a magician and all?
2: Oh, gosh, Joe, I don't know what to believe.
3: Hey, Judge! Judge! The prisoner's escaped!
4: He's in the courtroom. You say the prisoner's escaped, Sheriff?
3: Yes, sir.
4: How did that happen?
2: Oh, I can't figure it out, Judge. We searched Carlos before we locked him in the cell last night. Now he's gone.
3: He couldn't have just walked out of there. Who had the keys to the jail?
2: I've had them on me every minute since we locked Carlos up, and there ain't any duplicates.
5: Nick, how could he have gotten out?
6: Well, maybe a great magician like Carlos can break out of jail. What do you think, Nick?
7: Well, I doubt it, Skelly. It'd be quite a feat for anyone to
8: accomplish. Good morning, gentlemen. I understand you're looking for me.
5: Nick, it's Carlos.
6: First he escapes, then he comes back.
3: Silence in the courtroom. Is the prisoner aware that he can be severely punished for escaping from his cell?
8: But, Your Honor, I did so with the deputy sheriff's permission.
4: What? That's a lie, Judge.
8: It's the truth, Your Honor. Early this morning, when the deputy came to my cell to see if I wanted my breakfast, I told him I was going to have my breakfast outside. He laughed and said that if I could get out of my cell, it was all right with him.
3: And how, may I inquire, did you manage to get out?
8: Oh, I'm sorry, Your Honor, but that is a professional secret.
2: The fact remains, Judge, the prisoner did escape from his cell. I demand to know how he did it.
8: It can hardly be called escape, Your Honor, as I've returned of my own free will.
3: We'll pass over that for the moment and proceed with the charge against you. The charge is assault and battery. How do you plead?
8: Well, it is true, Your Honor, that I struck the sheriff, but it was entirely justified. He killed a pet of mine, which was worth five like himself.
3: I'm afraid that hasn't any bearing on the charge. How to plead, guilty or not guilty?
8: Guilty, Your Honor.
3: Due to the fact that the prisoner has pleaded guilty and has saved the village the expense of trial, the court is inclined to be lenient with him. However, the prisoner's escape can't be overlooked. The verdict of the court is a $600 fine or 60 days in jail.
8: $600? Why, that's robbery.
3: Under the law, I could sentence you to as much as 3 years in the state penitentiary.
8: Why, you country lout, do you know who I am? I am the great Carlos. The laws of ordinary men don't concern me.
3: I'm afraid in this case they do. You have your choice of paying the fine or going to prison.
8: Well, I'll pay my fine, but mark my words, you will regret this day as long as you live. Here's your money, and with it is the curse of Carlos.
5: Nick, I've never seen anyone so furious.
1: Sheriff, he's coming over this way.
6: Yeah, don't start anything, Joe.
8: Well, Sheriff, this seems to have been your day. But I'm afraid your triumph will be short-lived.
2: Yeah, what do you mean by that?
8: I mean that within 24 hours, you will be dead.
2: Dead?
8: Yes, Sheriff.
1: Gosh, Nick, I'm sure glad you're here.
8: Mr. Carter's presence won't save the sheriff. And I warn you, Mr. Carter, don't interfere in that which doesn't concern you. It might be fatal. The sheriff will die within 24 hours. Nothing can prevent it.
9: Well, it seems as though Nick has run into an adversary who's no ordinary man. The great Carlos has predicted that the sheriff will die in 24 hours and has warned Nick not to interfere. We know Nick will not heed the warning, but will he be able to prevent Carlos from carrying out his threat? Listen Monday. The Strange Adventures of Nick Carter, Master Detective, features Lon Clark as Nick Carter. Patsy is played by Helen Choate. The stories are written by Bob Arthur and David Cogan, and original music is played by Lou White. The entire production is under the direction of Jock McGregor.

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13: And now, Gangbusters! Gangbusters, presented in cooperation with police and federal law enforcement departments throughout the United States. The only national program that brings you authentic police case histories.

0: Tonight, Gangbusters celebrates its 14th anniversary. Since its beginning in 1936, Gangbusters has presented over 600 actual police case histories and aided in the apprehension of over 350 wanted criminals.
1: Tonight, Gangbusters has asked the Honorable John C. Hilly, Assistant United States Attorney for the Southern District of New York, to narrate tonight's Case of the Golden Touch. Mr. Hilly.
2: Thank you, Roger Foster. And good evening, Gangbusters listeners. Tonight's case began rather inauspiciously late one night, not too many months ago, in a diner on the Lower West Side of New York. This diner was frequented mainly by dock wallopers from nearby piers and drivers and loaders from the nearby truck terminals. A wiry young man in work clothes was sitting at the counter over a cup of coffee when a heavy-set man walked toward the empty stool beside him.
3: Hello, Ralph. How's the coffee?
4: Oh, Victor. Hi.
3: A cup of coffee. Black?
5: Got you, draw.
3: Where have you been keeping yourself, Ralph?
4: Been working.
3: Good. Glad to hear it. Where?
4: Woods trucking.
3: Yeah, doing what?
4: I'm checking loads. I gotta get back, Victor. See you around.
3: Oh, wait a minute. I'll walk part of the way with you.
4: What about your coffee?
3: The coffee here stinks. There you are, bud. Forget the coffee, will you? You're looking great, Ralph.
4: Yeah. Was feeling great, too.
3: After you, Ralph?
4: Thanks. I go this way.
3: I've been looking for you, Ralph.
4: That so?
3: Yeah. Want you to get me a load.
4: Don't look my way, Victor. I had enough.
3: Well, I got everything set. I got a big buyer uptown, lots of dough.
4: Look, I like dough as well as the next guy, but I don't want to take another fall, so that's that.
3: No, you won't take any fall. Nobody will take a fall. You get me a load of Scotch whiskey, we'll make a nice piece of change. A buyer will pay $25 a case for all we can get.
4: Look, I don't want to get jammed up again, Victor. It ain't worth it. I like breathing free air.
3: Well, think it over, kid, and let me know. Can I meet you someplace after work?
4: No, not tonight. I got to meet Dee Dee for a drink after.
3: Oh, date with a wife, huh?
4: Yeah.
3: Okay, Ralph, I'll be in touch with you. You think it over, huh?
4: But I don't...
3: Just think it over. You'll get 2.5 G's for doing nothing. So long, Ralph.
4: Yeah. So long. Dee Dee, baby, I didn't come here to talk foolish. I came to enjoy a drink.
6: Look, Ralph, it stands to reason. You gotta get that load for Victor. What have you got to lose?
4: What have I got to lose? I'll tell you what I got to lose. Got another several years off my life to lose.
6: Has Victor taken a fall yet? Has he?
4: I ain't worried about Victor. I'm worried about myself. Those FBIs ain't dumb, you know. Truckload of liquor out of my terminal gets hijacked, I'll be the first guy they talk to.
6: So what good will talking get them?
4: No.
6: How do you ever expect to get anywhere in this world if you don't take a chance?
4: Say, listen, baby, whose side are you on anyway? Has Victor been talking to you?
6: To me? Why should Victor be talking to me?
4: How did he find out where I was? Did he find out I was working again in a truck terminal?
6: Well, don't ask me. There are millions of ways of finding out those things if you want to find them out.
4: Yeah.
6: Ralph, I'm telling you, you're passing up the opportunity of a lifetime. It's like money in the bank. Victor already has a buyer lined up.
4: Oh, if I had any sense, I'd go right to the FBI with this thing. Right to the FBI and tell them all about it.
6: Now, wouldn't that be just lovely?
4: But I guess I got no sense.
6: Oh, Ralph, I knew you'd do it. I just knew it.
7: Special Agent Service talking.
8: Oh, hello, Mr. Service. I don't know if you remember me. You had me up on hijacking a couple of years ago.
7: What's your name? I'll remember you.
8: Well, that can keep for a minute, Mr. Service. Look, would you FBIs like to break up a hijacking before it starts?
7: I think we would. What's it all about?
8: Well, a certain party has come to me and asked me to line up a load of liquor. I don't want to get jammed up again, Mr. Service. I'm clean. I want to stay clean.
7: Why don't you come here and tell me about it?
8: Oh, well, look, Mr. Service, how about City Hall Park, huh? City Hall Park in a half an hour.
7: Okay, but who is this?
8: Well, it's Ralph Sarek, Mr. Service. Remember?
7: Yes. Okay, Ralph, City Hall Park in half an hour. Hello, Ralph.
4: Oh. Hello, Mr. Service.
7: Come on, let's sit down on the bench then.
4: No, no, I think we'd better walk.
7: Sure.
4: Maybe this wasn't such a good place to meet after all in broad daylight like this.
7: You don't think anybody's behind you?
4: I don't know about that. I wouldn't put it past Victor.
7: Victor Rossi?
4: Yeah, Victor Rossi. He's the one.
7: Hold it here.
2: Hey. Hey, taxi!
4: Where are we going?
7: We can talk riding around. Get in, Ralph.
4: Okay. Yeah.
2: Head uptown, driver.
7: So it's Victor who wants you to get him alone.
4: Yeah, that's right, Mr. Service. Ain't that good information for you? I always knew you wanted a mate, Victor.
7: This isn't a make, Ralph.
4: Well, isn't it?
7: Tell me something. Why didn't you get him alone?
4: Now, look, Mr. Service, I don't want to do any more time. I had enough in there.
7: Why didn't you just tell Victor no and forget about it?
4: Well, you know how it is, Mr. Service. By not getting him the load, I passed up a 2.5 G touch at least. I figured it... Well, you know, if the government's so anxious to get a make on Victor to collar him... You know what I mean?
7: Yeah, Ralph, I know what you mean. But the government doesn't pay out money to anybody unless they work for it.
4: Work? Work how, Mr. Service?
7: You find that load for Victor. We'll let him hijack it.
4: We will?
7: We will. That's the only way we'll get a make on him.
4: Well, but, Mr. Service...
7: It's settled, isn't it?
4: Yeah, yes, it's settled.
7: And keep your ears open.
4: Keep my ears open.
7: I want all the information you can bring me about the buyer. My boss wants the buyer as bad as he wants Victor. Worse than he wants Victor.
4: Yeah, the buyer.
7: Well, Ralph, how do you think you'll like working for the government?
4: Yeah, it's gonna be hard to get used to, Mr. Service. Awful hard.
3: Yes?
4: It's me, Victor. Ralph.
3: Okay, just a second.
4: Hello, Victor.
3: Well?
4: Got your load, Victor.
3: Yeah? What?
4: 1,150 cases of scotch. How's that?
3: Well, that sounds all right. When's it coming in?
4: The ship docks tomorrow over in Jersey, Hoboken.
3: How's it come over? Through the Holland Tunnel?
4: No, on the Cortland Street ferry. When something lands in Hoboken, we always bring it over on a ferry.
3: Well, it ain't much of a ride from the ferry up to your terminal. Yeah, we'll have to grab the truck on the ferry.
4: Hey, can you do that?
3: Well, sure, why not? How many men on the truck?
4: Two, driver and a helper.
3: Yeah, that won't be any trouble. You're sure it's 1,100 and some cases?
4: Listen, I've seen a manifest.
3: Okay, Ralph, it's a deal.
4: 10%?
3: 10%.
4: Yeah. Is this one buyer going to take it all at $25 a case?
3: Every drop.
4: Can he handle it all?
3: Yeah, he's a big operator uptown. He's got a string of small clubs. He can handle it all right.
4: Do I know him?
3: What are you so interested in the buyer for?
4: Me? I don't know. I just want to be sure.
3: Sure of what?
4: Well, listen, I'm a part of this deal. I'm entitled to have the facts, don't you think?
3: I'm telling you the facts.
4: Okay, okay.
3: So don't worry about it.
4: Okay, I was just wondering.
3: Well, stop wondering. Everything's taken care of. Now, how about a drink on it?
4: No, thanks. I gotta run along. I gotta meet Dee Dee.
3: Oh? Well, have a good time.
4: Don't I always?
3: Give my regards to Dee Dee.
4: Yeah, I will. So long, Victor. You'll hear from me when I get the information.
3: All right, Ralph. I'll be waiting.
4: Yeah, tomorrow sometime. Just sit tight.
3: Yeah. Baby.
5: Is he gone?
3: Yeah, he's gone. Gone to meet you.
5: I forgot to tell him. I'm tied up.
3: Yeah, you're a smart kid, Dee Dee. Roping him in like that when he didn't want to be roped.
5: I got a system, Victor.
3: Give me a kiss, baby.
5: No.
3: Come on.
5: Please, Victor.
3: Listen, what are you getting, Coy?
5: It's all part of my system. You'll get your kiss when I'm ready.
3: You're a smart kid. You're too smart for Ralph, huh?
5: You said it, Fitz.
3: You're too smart for me. I want something, I want it. Now, come here.
5: Victor.
3: But I like you, baby.
5: I like you, too.
3: Too bad you're married to Ralph, isn't it?
5: Yeah, it's tough.
3: After we make this touch, we'll get around to doing something about it. Okay?
5: Okay.
2: Well, Gangbusters listeners, that's how this case progressed. An FBI informant was in on the plans of the liquor hijacking after the conspiracy got underway. But even the best-laid traps are in danger of springing too soon or snaring the wrong game.
0: And once again, here is tonight's narrator, the Honorable John C. Hilly, Assistant United States Attorney for the Southern District of New York.
2: Well, as I was telling you, FBI agents of the New York field office had an informant planted a ring of liquor hijackers. And as information came to him, Special Agent Larry Service brought it to his supervisor, John Humphrey.
7: John, Ralph just phoned. He said Victor took the bait. He'll go after the load on the ferry.
9: Good.
7: The buyer's supposed to be a nightclub owner. No information on the drop.
9: I wonder if Ralph knows his wife has been seeing Victor.
7: I doubt it.
9: What do you think he'll do when he finds out?
7: I'm just as worried about what he'll do if he doesn't find out. Whatever he tells Dee Dee's going to be relayed to Victor as fast as she can get there.
9: Yeah, I know, Larry.
7: He said he hasn't told a soul about his connection with us, but there aren't many secrets between a man and his wife.
9: Well, maybe we won't have anything to worry about. The touch will come off tomorrow.
7: John.
9: Yeah?
7: Ralph keeps warning me Victor might get rough with the drivers.
9: We'll take care of that, Larry. You and I are going to be the drivers.
7: Oh, that takes care of it all right, doesn't it?
9: Yeah. Takes care of it fine.
7: That drive onto the ferry's awful narrow, John. You sure you can wheel this trailer through there?
9: I'm going to try, I'll tell you that.
7: Where'd you learn to push one of these things, anyway?
9: Never even been in one until yesterday.
7: Oh, great. You're doing okay.
9: Take a look through that mirror, Larry. See how our friends are doing.
7: They're still back there. The car and all for them.
9: You got to hand it to Victor. He knows his business.
10: Okay, drive that rig on a boat.
7: Go ahead, John.
9: Yeah.
7: Watch it. Watch this side.
10: Easy, easy. Easy there.
7: Okay, go ahead.
9: Not bad, huh?
7: Not bad. I thought you were going to take a bulkhead with you.
9: Oh, no, it wasn't that close.
7: It was close enough. Whew, I'm telling you, I'm going to feel a lot safer in Victor's hands than I felt riding in this thing with you.
9: Keep your fingers crossed anyway. If he wants to be, he can be plenty tough.
7: You're telling me.
9: But if we're as meek as lambs, he won't bother with any rough stuff.
7: John, you never saw a meeker lamb.
9: Well, here we go.
7: Hey, John. Over there. A couple of our men. Mac and James.
9: Good.
7: They're the ones who are going to tail the truck, right?
9: That's right.
7: Oh, that's a tough assignment. Thank goodness that didn't happen to me.
9: Come on, let's go out and get a smoke, huh?
7: Yeah, I could use something.
9: Go on.
7: Victor's boys are getting out of their car.
9: Yeah, looks like the moment.
7: Did you know that they were crying for help in the Bureau of Census, the Department of Commerce?
9: Is that so?
7: Yeah, I just happen to have an application here in my pocket.
9: Take out your pack. Give me a cigarette.
7: Oh. Here comes Victor. Yeah. Have a cigarette?
11: Thanks. Hello, boys. Nice day on the river, ain't it?
7: Yeah. Smells better today.
11: Now, listen to me. A truck of yours, I'm going to take it.
7: What?
9: Oh, you kid.
11: I got four boys standing around here. They all got guns, and they're all itching for target practice. You understand me?
7: That's pretty plain.
11: So I'm taking the truck.
9: Oh, now listen.
11: Look, bud, I got nothing against you. All I want is that load. But if I have to kill you to get it, you're going to get killed. Now, you wouldn't want to die over a lousy load of scotch whiskey, would you?
9: You got a point.
11: Okay. Walk on back past your rig. There's a sedan there right behind it. Go on, walk.
7: Yeah.
11: Keys in the truck?
9: Yeah, they're in there.
11: Okay. Keep watch. You're doing fine, boys. You got lots of sense. Okay. I'll in.
9: Hey, look.
11: Get in.
7: Come on, Johnny. Won't get any place arguing.
9: Yeah, I guess I won't.
11: That's the attitude, boys. Now, here. There's some goggles for you. Put them on. Don't try to look out through them. It won't do you any good. The glass is painted over. So just sit there and relax. For relaxing, there's nothing like a ferry ride across the Hudson.
6: There.
4: Hey, Dee Dee, be careful with that coffee. It's hot.
6: You're lucky I don't pour it over your head.
4: What's the matter with you, anyway?
6: I'd just like to know why you're sitting here at 11 o'clock in the morning drinking your third cup of coffee when right now the load is being delivered to the drop.
4: Listen, baby, first of all, I worked at the terminal till 1 o'clock this morning, so I'm entitled to drink as much coffee as I want at 11. Second, I've done my part. Victor don't need me anymore. Besides, I don't know where the drop is. Pass the sugar.
6: Brother, are you small potatoes? Here.
4: I mean, I'm small potatoes, and don't throw things around like that.
6: You're the key man in the operation, and you get a stinking 10%.
4: Ain't 10% enough for you?
6: You want to know the truth? No.
4: Okay, do it out, then.
6: What kind of a big dealer do you think you are? I don't need you, Mr. Small Potatoes.
4: Oh, now, baby.
6: I can go where the big money is. Why should I wait around for you to get up a little nerve?
4: Dee Dee!
6: You're through, Ralph, and you don't know it.
4: Huh?
6: It's me and Victor.
4: Victor?
6: You heard what I said. Victor. It's been going on for months.
4: You're kidding.
6: Am I? We were just waiting for this touch to make it final.
4: Yeah? Well, you'll see how final it is. You'll see where Victor winds up.
6: He'll wind up three notches above you.
4: Yeah, you can go visit him in Atlanta. You...
6: Where?
4: Oh, come on, Dee Dee. Sit down and let's be like a man and wife should be.
6: Where did you say I could visit Victor?
4: Now, Dee Dee,
6: have you sung to the FBI on this deal?
4: Oh, Betty.
6: You have, haven't you? I should have known you would. Victor will kill you.
4: Dee Dee, where are you going?
6: Where do you think I'm going? I'm going to find Victor.
4: Dee Dee!
11: Next floor, boy. Just hang on to the railing and you'll be okay.
7: Listen, I can't see anything.
11: That's just the idea of the goggles. Hang on to the railing. Okay, you up front. That's the last step. Follow that railing around.
12: Yeah. The railing.
11: Okay, stop here. Inside.
7: Inside where?
11: Come on, come on. This way. I'll sit down on the floor. Both of you.
7: Yeah, but what...
11: Sit down. Now, listen. I'm leaving one of my boys outside the door for 10 minutes. I want you to keep those glasses on and stay still. You get me?
12: Yeah, we get you.
11: Now, you've been pretty good boys, both of you. So here's a little something for your trouble. Don't spend it all in one place. Remember, 10 minutes... See you.
7: You okay, John?
9: Yeah, Larry. You can take the glasses off. That 10 minutes routine was just a bluff.
7: Hey, look. He handed us $20 apiece.
9: Generous guy, isn't he?
7: Yeah. Where are we, anyway?
9: I'd say it's a condemned tenement house.
7: Well, let's get going.
9: Now, we better wait a few minutes anyway, just in case. Then I want to call the office and see if they followed the truck to the drop okay. Hello, Dean. John Humphrey.
13: Hello, John. Everything okay?
9: Yeah, fine. Where's the drop? Where'd they take the truck?
13: A small garage on Murray Street, number 653. Mac and James are keeping it under surveillance.
9: I see.
13: Something's going wrong, though.
9: What?
13: Well, Ralph phoned a few minutes ago. He said Dee Dee accidentally found out he was singing and she's on her way to Victor.
9: Oh, no.
13: That's what he said.
9: Look, get hold of Mac and James. Tell them if she shows up at the drop to pick her up quietly and bring her in.
13: Right, okay.
9: Meantime, Service and I will try to locate her elsewhere. We've got to grab her before she sees Victor. If we don't, we'll never make that buyer.
6: Yeah, who is it?
14: Victor home?
6: No, he isn't. What do you want?
14: Well, look, I got business with him. I'm buying some stuff off him. Some stuff that just came in today.
6: Okay.
5: He's down unloading the
9: Hiya,
5: stuff
9: Dee
5: now.
9: Dee.
5: Listen.
7: We're special agents of the FBI.
5: I don't care what you are. You can't come busting in here.
9: We're in. So you haven't seen Victor yet.
5: What's it to you?
9: It's plenty to us. You just come along, you'll find out.
5: Take your hands off of
15: Dee Dee, don't get stubborn.
9: Come on, let's go. We're getting you out of here before Victor comes back, and we have to carry you. You might just as well come along like a good little girl.
16: Alfred. In the doorway.
4: Hello, Mr. Service.
7: Step in here.
4: Look, I'm sorry I'm so late. I can't find Dee Dee anyplace. She must have gone to Victor. They must have skipped together.
7: Now, don't worry about Dee Dee. We've got her.
4: You have?
7: We found her at Victor's place before she had a chance to talk to Victor.
4: How do you like that, Mr. Service? Look what she does to me. After I give her the best years of my life.
7: Yeah, it's rough.
4: I could murder that Victor. But Dee Dee, I still love her. Ain't that strange? I could go back to her on bended knee.
7: Well, you've got a little something else to do for us first.
4: Yeah? What, for instance?
7: We'll know who the buyer is when he takes delivery. Then we can nail him.
4: Yeah, that's what a guy gets for buying merchandise with heat on it.
7: But we'll get Victor when he pays you off.
4: Yeah. I was thinking, is there any chance I could keep the money? After all, no, I guess not, huh?
7: You guessed right, Ralph. That's our evidence against the buyer. But you just wait till the job's finished. Now, where do you think your payoff will be?
4: I don't know. I got no idea.
7: We'll try to make it some public place, a bar maybe. Some place where we can watch the transaction and step in as soon as the change is made.
1: And now, Gangbusters.
3: Hello, Ralph. How are you?
4: Oh, for crying out loud, Victor. How long do you want me to sit and wait for you?
3: How are things going, Ralph?
4: Come on, give me my end of the score. Let's get out of here.
3: What's the matter? Dee Dee waiting for you someplace?
4: What do you got Dee Dee so much in your mind for? Come on, pay off.
3: Look, Ralph. I could find a market for all the loads you line up.
4: There ain't gonna be any more loads. I pushed my luck far enough.
3: You and Dee Dee going on a vacation?
4: I ain't seen Dee Dee in 3 days.
3: You haven't?
4: No, she run out of me.
3: Oh, no, that's too bad, Ralph. Ah, but here, this ought to cheer you up.
4: Thanks.
3: $2,875. It's all in that envelope.
4: Yeah, it better be.
3: Now I got a big piece of news for you, Ralph.
4: Yeah?
3: I got a wire from Dee Dee. She's in Atlantic City waiting for me. Here. How do you like that?
4: Yeah. I got a big piece of news for you. You're going to get
15: right,
4: this...
15: Victor.
3: Hey, what's going on here?
15: The special agents of the FBI.
3: Is that so? Well,
15: hey, watch him. He's got a gun there.
4: Sure, I got a gun.
15: Give me that. Go on.
4: Oh, I... Drop.
15: Beautiful, John.
4: Let me at him. I'll tear him apart. I'll break his back.
15: Okay, Ralph. Now take it easy.
4: Stealing Dee Dee like that. Stealing a man's wife. I'll tear him apart.
15: He's had enough for now. Let him sleep this off.
4: Yeah, let him sleep this off.
17: All right, you people. Stand back. Come on. It's all over. There's nothing to see. Come on now. There's nothing to see.
4: Hey, Mr. Service, you know something? I kind of like this working for the government. Hey, there must be something to this civil service business.
7: Sure, Ralph. There's a lot to it. You don't make much money, but there's always plenty of laughs.
2: That, Gangbusters listeners, was how this hijacking syndicate was broken up. The leader, his accomplices, and the buyer of the stolen merchandise were all tried in federal court and received the maximum penalties. It was the hard work of agents of the Federal Bureau of Investigation in skillfully using an informant that wrapped this case together.
0: Well, thank you, Assistant United States Attorney John C. Hilly, for this most amazing case history. And Gangbusters, congratulations to all the FBI agents who participated in this difficult investigation.
1: And now we take you back to Gangbusters. Tonight marks the 14th anniversary of Gangbusters in its crusade against crime. At this milestone, it is indeed a great pleasure to bring you a message from the Honorable James A. Pride, Chief of the Washington State Patrol.
0: Hearty congratulations to Gangbusters on its 14th anniversary of splendid service. The long history of the program and the enthusiastic response of listeners everywhere are proof of success. May this anniversary be more than a recapitulation of past accomplishment. May it mark a milestone of success, which may continue for many years to come.
1: The next message comes from the Honorable Carl G. Bachman, Mayor of the City of Wheeling, West Virginia.
0: Congratulations to Gangbusters on its 14th anniversary. Gangbusters has done an outstanding job of helping the American people to understand more fully the work police officers and enforcement agencies are doing for their protection.
1: And finally, the Honorable Homer Garrison, Jr., Director of the Texas Department of Public Safety, has this to say.
0: Hearty congratulations to Gangbusters for its 14 fruitful years of enlightenment and entertainment to the public, and its aid to the cause of law enforcement and justice. No better justification for its continued existence can be offered than that it may persevere in advancing in the public's conscience the individual responsibility of each citizen in the perpetual war of law and order versus crime.
1: Thank you, Director Garrison, Mayor Bachman, and Chief Pride, for these fine tributes to Gangbusters on its 14th anniversary. Your words will serve as a great challenge throughout the years to come.

0: Tonight's case was dramatized by Stanley Niss and directed by George Zachary, with Carl Eastman and Chuck Webster in leading roles. Roger Foster speaking. Gangbusters is a Phillips H. Lord production.
1: Ladies and gentlemen, the ringing of that phone bell means mystery, adventure.
2: Aero Wolf's office, Archie Goodwin speaking. Mr. Wolf? No, he isn't. Huh? Oh, well, for you, maybe he is.
3: I'm not here.
2: Oh, yes, yeah, he's always here.
3: I've gone out.
2: No, he seldom ever goes out.
3: I won't start on anything tonight.
2: Oh, sure, he'd love to start on a case tonight. What's your name? Oh, that's a beautiful name. Address?
3: Archie, it's another woman. Hang up.
2: No, honest. I'm not Mr. Wolf, but I'm his agent. Yeah, I'll be right over, miss. Goodbye.
3: What's her trouble? Where are you going?
2: Well, she said she's received some threatening notes and she's afraid to leave her hotel. So long, boss.

ladies and gentlemen, it's that genius who is the bulkiest, bulkiest, most ponderous, and most brilliant detective in the world. Yes, none other than that chair-borne mass of unpredictable intellect, Nero Wolfe, created by Rex Stout and brought to you in a new series of adventures over this NBC network in the person of Mr. Sidney Greenstreet.

0: We prefer to call tonight's story The Case of the Vanishing Shells. It didn't seem to be difficult at first, but, well, I'm not a stupid individual, but so often, I allow myself to become mesmerized by beautiful women. Heaven bless them. Doris Murray was such a woman. She phoned us first late one afternoon about 5 o'clock, then again at 5:30.
1: Very well, Mr. Goodwin, but I would prefer to see Mr. Wolf.
2: Well, I said I'd be there at 6, Miss Murray.
1: I don't want to talk any longer on the phone. Please hurry. There's someone at the door.
2: I'll see you in the cocktail lounge at your hotel.
1: At 6 o'clock. That's half an hour. Don't fail. Who is it?
3: Emil Stoner.
1: Oh, come in, Emil. You got my call, darling. Here, let me take your briefcase.
3: I'll just put it here on the piano, Doris.
1: Oh, I'm terribly upset about those threatening notes, darling. I know it's upset you, too, but I'm determined to find out who it is. I'm not going to let them bluff me out of my first chance to play the star part in one of your shows.
3: But look, Doris, there's that other part.
1: Is that all I mean to you? Well, what can they divulge that'll harm us? What?
3: Several things. And I can't afford her. I mean, at this time...
1: You're frightened, Emil.
3: Doris, I'm going to give the star part to Paula.
1: Paula? You've been divorced for 4 years. Why?
3: Because I feel she
1: can... play it better. Is that what you're going to say? Well, I can act rings around her.
3: Now, look, Doris. I know it's a big disappointment to you, but that's the way it is.
1: Get out. Get out. Go on across the hall to Paula. Give her the part. Louse up your show. She and that playwright of hers. Get out, Emil.
3: But, Doris...
1: You frightened little... Get out!
0: I believe, Mr. Wolf, you're making a great mistake in not coming along.
4: Indeed. I'm sure that what attracts you could not possibly be of interest to me.
0: A gal needs help. Money is money.
4: Girls, money. Fooey.
0: Yeah, well, we could have dinner out for a change. They have one of the finest chefs in town at that hotel.
4: You're most impolite. I'm trying to read this book.
0: Poetry.
4: Archie.
0: Yes, sir?
4: Shut up.
0: But we need money. That filthy green cabbage is necessary to our existence. This may be a tough case, you know.
4: You're sufficiently intelligent. Sometimes.
0: If I sat around like you do, I'd weigh 500 pounds, too.
4: Archie, leave the room. Besides, it's only 300.
0: What a way to run a business. Orchids, beer, books.
4: Don't keep the charming client waiting.
0: Okay, I'm going.
4: And always remember, there is a telephone.
0: Thank you, waiter. Oh, good evening, Miss Murray. I'm Archie Goodwin.
1: Well, I didn't expect... I mean, please sit down.
0: Well, I think I should explain the absence of Nero Wolfe. There's so much of him that it's not too convenient to transport it about. I do all the outside work.
1: And I'm sure you do it well. Mr.
0: Well, you know, some women call me Goodwin and some call me Mr. Goodwin.
1: Yes.
0: The unattached call me Archie.
1: Hello, Archie.
0: Oh, splendid. I'm glad to hear it. Now we can get right down to the nasty old business that's troubling you, Doris.
1: First, here's the $500 retainer fee.
0: Well, thank you. Now, what's the note about?
1: Well, there are two notes, both printed by hand.
0: Uh-huh.
1: Oh, will you hand me my purse, please?
0: Oh, sure.
1: Thank you.
0: I see. Doris Murray. If you fail to withdraw from the cast of Stoner's next production by start of rehearsals Monday, both you and Stoner will have a blasted reputation and perhaps other injuries from which you will be unable to recover.
1: The other one is like it, only more vehement.
0: Someone or a group of someones are intent on keeping you out of Stoner's shows, huh? It's too bad. His next one is said to be a sure smash hit and a star-making part for the leading woman.
1: Yes, Amos Stoner wants me to play it. He's been planning on it ever since David Banning wrote the play.
0: What does David Banning think of you playing the part?
1: Well, I don't think he's too enthused about it. You see, Mr. Stoner and Paula Kenyon have been divorced for 4 years, but she has continued to be his top leading woman. Now she's engaged to David Banning, who wrote this play.
0: Oh, makes things a bit difficult.
1: Well, of course, Rick Hunter, Stoner's director, is...
0: Hunter's somewhat in favor of your playing the part.
1: Well, Rick Hunter is very fond of my work.
0: And very fond of you as well, huh?
1: Yes, unfortunately. I like Rick Hunter tremendously, but Amos Stoner has been of greater interest to me. In fact, we're more or less engaged, Mr. Goodwin.
0: Oh, well, had any words lately with the ex-Mrs. Stoner? Paula Kenyon, is that her name?
1: Paul and I were great friends when I first joined the Stoner Productions, but I don't know, I don't think she appreciated the fact that Mr. Stoner and Rick Hunter, the director, took such an interest in me.
0: Tell me, did you ever think you were in love with Rick Hunter?
1: Yes, at first I was thrilled by his artistic imagination. And then as time went on, I realized that he was subject to melancholia. Mr. Stoner was more stable, and I needed someone older to advise me.
0: Well, what's wrong with your reputation and Mr. Stoner's?
1: Well, there's nothing I fear, but I'm afraid Mr. Stoner is somewhat disturbed by these threats. He feels there's something in his past of sufficient import to really harm him. I think it's nonsense.
0: Well, then what we have to do is uncover this person or persons before you end up with ruined careers on Broadway. Where does the ex-Mrs. Stoner live?
1: Well, as a matter of fact, she lives just down the hall from me. Lived here for years.
0: Oh, well, I think it's advisable, honey, that you stay close to your room until we solve this thing.
1: Oh, but I'm not afraid for my life, Archie.
0: No? Well, I am. I'll see you into your room, Doris.
1: Oh, now, please, Mr. Goodwin, if
0: you... Oh, you don't trust the boy, huh?
1: Well, I...
0: Such beautiful eyes.
1: Lovely
0: red hair. Yeah. You could have the lead in my new play. I never wrote one, but for you, I'll try anything.
1: Come along.
0: Here's your bag.
5: Well, hello, Doris.
1: Oh, hello, Rick. Mr. Goodwin, this is Rick Hunter.
0: Hiya, Hunter. Nice shows you've been putting on.
5: I've just been admiring your work, Goodwin.
0: Yeah, oh, well, that's nice. I'm glad. Nothing like encouragement for a beginner, Mr. Hunter.
5: You're ready for the big time from what I saw. Heard from Emil Stoner today, Doris?
1: I talked to him once this morning. Have you been sitting in the cocktail lounge all afternoon?
5: Yeah. That I have, honey. I want to see you play that lead, baby. And I think I just about got it all settled.
1: Dreaming about it won't settle it. Liquor never accomplished anything in itself, Rick. Come on, Mr. Goodwin.
0: He's a very jealous man, Doris. In fact, right now, I can feel his thoughts piercing me between the shoulder blades. Oh, excuse me, here's a phone.

0: Yes, Archie?
1: How do you know it's Archie?
0: I felt the time was exactly right for you to call.
1: I wish you felt it was time to earn some money.
0: Is this a worthwhile case?
1: Well, she's a beautiful redhead, and...
0: That, of course, makes it very worthwhile.
1: Yeah, well, I got $500 as a retainer.
0: Phooey, a pittance, and probably all you'll ever get.
1: What do you mean by that?
0: She's probably guilty.
1: Now, look, boss, she's the victim. Received notes threatening her reputation and her health if she plays the star part in Emil Stoner's new production. Also, they threatened Emil Stoner likewise. The playwright, Dave Banning, is engaged to Paula Kenyon. Incidentally, she lives here at the hotel, too, just down the hall from Doris.
0: I remember her. And the playwright wants Paula Kenyon to play the part. Well, Archie, you have only the beginning. It is probably too late to prevent whatever is going to happen.
1: Like what, for instance?
0: Have you found a body yet? Call me after you find the body.
1: What body? There's no body.
0: But there will be, Archie. There's always a body where you are concerned. Either a body beautiful or a dead one. Bye.
2: Thanks for seeing me to my room, Archie.
3: Oh, I'm not stopping here, Doris. I'll take a look inside.
2: But I'm not...
3: Oh, I insist. Part of my job, you know. If I fail to take every precaution, Mr. Wolf would never... Well, look in that chair.
2: Emil?
3: Emil Stoner? Oh, three red dots on his shirt front. Doris, hold on.
2: I'm all right. Yes, I'm all right.
3: All right, sit down. That's it. Now, let's see. The body's still warm. What's this crumpled in his left hand? A horoscope. Between the fingers of his right hand, an unlit cigarette. Monogram PK.
2: Paula Kenyon.
3: This horoscope is for March. Something he picked up from your desk here?
2: I don't believe in astrology.
3: Where'd he get this cigarette with Paula Kenyon's monogram?
2: Oh, poor Emil. Poor Emil. I didn't believe anyone would really harm us. Why was I so stubborn?
3: When did you see him last?
2: Please, shouldn't we do something? Call the police?
3: No, not yet. When did you see him?
2: Why, I saw him this morning. I'm so shocked I can hardly think clearly.
3: Doris.
2: Yes?
3: There's a briefcase here on the piano with a newspaper on top of it.
2: What? Oh, it is, yes. It's Emil's. He must have left it here this morning.
3: That's strange. Emil Stoner was bald, but...
2: But what?
3: Well, I'm sure he's a man who always wore a hat, but I see no hat.
2: He must have come up the elevator as I went down to meet you.
3: Who would know he'd come up here? Your director, Rick Hunter, he said he'd been in a bar all afternoon. What else was it he said? Thought he had everything just about settled.
2: Oh, no, Rick couldn't. He just... Oh, Mr. Goodwin, I couldn't believe that.
3: I can believe anything about anybody. I learned that the hard way. In my book, everybody's guilty until proved otherwise. Even you, baby.
2: What?
3: Even you. Yeah. A Herald Tribune newspaper. Are you sure you haven't seen him since this morning, Doris?
2: What are you doing? Absolutely nothing. Someone came in here and shot him. Call the police. I insist. Maybe.
3: What?
2: Maybe I did leave my door unlocked. Why did I do that?
3: Well, he couldn't have opened the door otherwise, could he?
2: No.
3: Give me the check room, please. Oh, hello. Do you know Mr. Emil Stoner, the producer? You do? Well, tell me, did he check his hat with you this afternoon or this evening? He didn't, huh? All right, thanks. He must have carried it up here to this floor. Doris, do you have a gun?
2: I own a gun. A small 25 automatic. But it's not here.
3: Where is it?
2: I had the handle repaired and it's been in my dressing room for a week or two.
3: I hate to do this, Doris, but... I'm going to move the body away from the back of that chair. There. Yeah, three wounds. One bullet went through the upper part of the chest, out the middle of the back. I'd say right through the heart. By the angle of the wound, he was shot while sitting down.
2: Please, Mr. Goodwin, must we stay here?
3: I want to give this room a thorough going over. We'll go down to the lobby. I want to use that phone booth again. And Doris, I hope...
2: I know what you're going to say. You hope that gun of mine...
3: is still in your dressing room at the theater.
0: Yeah, Wolf speaking.
1: Oh, Mr. Wolf, may I have your autograph? I'm taking a correspondence course on how to be a detective, and I think you're a wizard.
0: That's so kind of you to say so.
1: I would be just thrilled to have your autograph on the bottom of a paycheck.
0: Why are you calling from a phone booth?
1: Huh? Who said I was?
0: It's obvious. There's no room tone reverberation.
1: Well, you shouldn't have to ask. You know everything before it happens.
0: You found the body then. Happened just before you got there.
1: Oh, now look, I took the girl up to a room to be sure it was safe for her to go in, and... Okay. And there, sitting in a big leather chair, was Emil Stoner. Shot 3 times with a small caliber gun, dead about an hour. One shot went through the body from the upper part of the chest to the middle of the back. Therefore, he was shot while sitting down. The killer was standing, huh?
0: I'm listening.
1: Oh. Well, his left hand was clutching a horoscope folder, and between the index and second finger of the right hand was an unlit cigarette with a monogram on it, PK. Emil Stoner is bald, but there was no hat in the room. However, on the piano was his briefcase, and on top of it, a 4 o'clock afternoon edition of the Herald Tribune.
0: Better look in the briefcase, Archie. No weapon?
1: No weapon. Doris Murray says she owns a .25 caliber automatic and it's in her dressing room at the theater. Also, she claims she hadn't seen Stoner since this morning.
0: You found no empty shells about the floor?
1: None.
0: What did you do with the bullet?
1: What bullet?
0: The one which passed through his chest and lodged in the back of the leather chair. Are you there?
1: Boss, I'm a very stupid fella.
0: Stop bragging. The bullet.
1: Boss, there ain't no hole in the back of that chair. I just realized it. Maybe he was standing up. Then the killer must have been on stilts.
0: Archie, let us pretend, only pretend, that you're very observant. Now proceed to Paula Kenyon's apartment, just down the hall, you said, and see what she knows without divulging the fact that Stoner is dead, and look sharp.
1: My gears must be slipping.
0: Archie, do you know what great event will be celebrated tomorrow?
1: Yeah, my birthday. What'd you get me?
0: Cuthbert's Correspondence Detective Course in 4 easy lessons. Bye.
2: This is Paula's apartment.
3: No answer. Let's see if it's open. There's no one inside. Come on in. Now, look, if anyone walks in on us, we found the door open and we just came in to wait.
2: Which is the truth, isn't it?
3: Yeah, that's right. Here on the desk, we have a stack of horoscope stars and a box of Paula's monogrammed cigarettes.
2: Mr. Goodwin.
3: Huh?
2: This is Emil's gray fedora hat.
3: And he was in this apartment this afternoon. What are you staring at? Oh, small pearl-handled automatic.
2: Yes.
3: .25 caliber. Been fired very recently. We won't touch it now. Does it look like yours?
2: Archie, it is mine.
3: Your initials?
2: I phoned old Jenkins, the stage doorman at the theater, to look in my dressing room, and... Well, my gun isn't there.
3: Did you leave the gun out in plain view in the dressing room?
2: Yes, for several days anyway. Then I put it behind the mirror.
3: I suppose many people have seen it then.
2: I'm sure.
3: I hope, Doris, that your fingerprints are not the only ones on that gun.
2: If they use my gun to shoot him in my apartment, why would they bring the gun back here and leave it in plain sight?
3: Well, maybe they didn't do it just that way.
2: No.
3: His hat's here, the gun is here, and yet he's dead in your apartment.
2: How can you answer that?
3: Well, maybe he was sitting here waiting for Paula, and someone called him out and over to your place and shot him. That's not good. Doesn't make sense. Now, if he was sitting in this chair here and someone entered that door... Hey.
2: What is it?
3: Look in the chair back. Little round hole. Start looking for some empty shells around here.
2: Did you find something?
3: No, I want to make a call. He was shot with this automatic. 3 shells were ejected. They certainly vanished.
4: Here, who's speaking?
3: Archie, I'm at Paula Kenyon's. She's not here. Found his hat, a stack of horoscopes on the desk. Box of monogram cigarettes, a .25 automatic which belongs to Miss Murray, recently fired, but not an empty shell in sight. No blood, but a single small hole in the back of a chair near the desk. Doris Murray is with me.
4: I will call Inspector Kramer now about the body and have ballistics check the bullets with the gun.
3: And the bullet in the chair back?
4: Did you find anything of particular importance in Emil Stoner's briefcase?
3: Yes, I found...
4: Never mind, bring the girl here at once.
3: Okay, boss. Say, don't you think I'd better wait for Paula Kenyon? Uh-oh, here she is. Bye.
4: Bring her along, too, if you can. Goodbye.
5: Hello, Paula.
6: Well, Doris, what are you doing here? I wasn't aware that I left the door unlocked.
5: Seems to be contagious this evening. I left mine unlocked, too. Hello, Dave. Miss Kenyon, Mr. Goodwin.
7: Hello, Doris.
3: Hello.
5: Archie, this is Dave Banning, the playwright.
3: How are you, Mr. Banning?
7: How do you do?
3: I've heard all about your new play, and I wanted to meet you. Doris thought you might be over here, and the door was ajar, so we, well...
5: I just walked in. I hope you don't mind, Paula.
6: Certainly not. I'm used to people just walking in.
7: We were here a while ago and went down to the cocktail lounge for a while.
3: When is the play open, or have you cast it yet?
7: But Mr. Stoner handles that part of it. Are you a prospective investor, Goodwin?
3: Oh, I've had a number of flings in the business. Matter of fact, I expect to see Mr. Stoner tonight.
7: You do?
6: Tonight? Here? I don't understand. What's this fencing all about?

0: Seen him today.
1: I had lunch with him. Why?
2: What hat did he wear at lunchtime, Mr. Banning?
1: Why, the gray fedora.
0: How did it get here? That's Amos. What is this? What are you two doing here?
1: Where is Amos? Come on, cut out the melodramatics.
2: Mr. Stoner is dead.
1: He's what? Paula.
2: And without any further explanation, I shall have to ask you to accompany me downtown.
1: Police?
2: If you will, please. They're still in the front room, boss. I'll bring them into your office when you're ready.
3: Yes, Archie. I am sure they're all anxious to talk. They've been sitting there for an hour now.
2: Maybe we ought to make some sort of explanation to them, huh?
3: Why? This sort of technique should work very well in this particular instance.
2: Yeah, but I don't know about that director, Rick Hunter. He may be difficult.
3: Does anyone know that you found the completed and signed contract in the briefcase?
2: No one.
3: Mm-hmm. Good. Now we have the threat notes, the contract, the afternoon newspaper, the briefcase, the fedora hat, the gun, no ejector shells, the holoscope, the cigarette, and the two chairs. One with a small hole in it.
2: Come in.
3: Ah, Inspector Kramer at last. What have you?
4: Well, we covered every inch of that place and didn't find a single empty shell. There were two bullets in the body and the one that passed through him into the chair back in Paula Kenyon's place. They were all three fired from Doris Murray's little automatic.
3: Any fingerprints on the gun?
4: None but Doris Murray's.
3: Not unexpected, to say the least.
4: The bullet that was lodged in the chair in Paula's place went through his heart. Now, he was apparently shot in her room, but...
3: But how did he get into Doris Murray's place? I'll be able to explain that when we locate those three empty shells, Inspector. Bring our guests in, Archie.
2: Come in, please. Ladies and gentlemen, Miss De Niro Wolfe. Miss Paula Kenyon.
5: Hello.
2: Miss Doris Murray.
5: Hello.
2: Rick Hunter, the director.
6: How do you do?
2: David Banning, the playwright.
7: How do you do?
3: Won't you be seated, please? May I present Inspector Kramer of Homicide?
8: How do you do, Inspector? Yeah.
2: Mr. Wolfe has asked you here to give such details as you recall, which might be of assistance to him in the solution of the murder of Emil Stoner.
3: Mr. Hunter, as the director, whom did you favor as the star of your next production?
2: Why, Doris Murray.
3: You have been deeply interested in Miss Murray?
2: Hasn't done me much good.
3: But you do love her?
2: I do.
3: And you are deeply interested in the progress of her career?
2: I am, most assuredly.
3: Did you know that Mr. Stoner had made out and signed a contract for a certain woman to play the lead in the new show?
2: No.
3: You knew that Doris Murray had a gun in her dressing room?
2: Yes.
3: You were in the hotel cocktail lounge all afternoon until you met Doris and Mr. Goodwin?
2: Yes.
3: And you could have seen Emil Stoner into the lobby and go to the elevator?
2: I could.
3: Could you prove that you never left the cocktail lounge until you met Doris and Archie?
2: Maybe not.
3: Did you see Mr. Stoner going to the elevator?
2: I did.
3: Mr. Banning, you wrote the new play. Were you in favor of Miss Murray playing the part?
7: Why, no. I felt Paula Kenyon was better suited for it.
3: You and Mrs. Kenyon are engaged to be married?
7: Yes.
3: Anything happened to Mr. Stoner, you as next in line could assign the role as you saw fit.
7: That's correct.
3: Did you know that Mr. Stoner had made a final decision on the part?
7: I did not.
3: He didn't tell you anything about it at lunch today?
7: No, I made a strong plea for Paula.
3: You know about the gun in Miss Murray's dressing room?
7: Everyone did, apparently.
3: Very well. And Miss Kenyon, did Emil Stoner visit your department often?
5: Not often. We were not on too friendly terms.
3: Did you phone him to visit you this afternoon?
5: No, who said I did?
3: No one? I merely asked. Were you, by any chance, still in love with Emil Stoner?
7: Now, see here, I don't appreciate that kind
8: of
7: talk.
8: Just relax, Mr. Banning.
5: I was not in love with Mr. Stoner. That was over.
3: You and Doris Murray were at one time very friendly.
5: Yes. Well, I found out how two-faced she was. Emil was a fool to fall for her, but you couldn't tell him anything. All she's interested in is a career.
3: You're not interested in your career, Miss Kenyon.
5: Well, yes, in a way.
3: You wanted the star part. You phoned Stoner this morning.
5: Yes, but he said he was going to give it to her.
3: You knew about Doris's gun?
5: No, I didn't.
2: You recognized it immediately, Bots.
5: Well, yes, I knew. What if I did?
3: Then you wrote these threatening notes to Miss Murray.
5: I did not. I did not.
3: You didn't know the contract had already been signed?
5: No.
3: And you still had a motive to kill him?
7: I wrote those notes. She had nothing to do with it. You can check them on my typewriter.
3: We know, Mr. Banning. We've already done it.
7: I know how it looks, but Paula didn't do it. I knew he was coming to her place. I called him. I knew Paula was out. I did it.
3: If so, what did you do with the ejected shells?
7: I threw them away.
8: How many?
7: Three.
5: Oh, no, David, please don't.
3: I don't believe you, Mr.

0: Mr. Banning. Miss Murray, did you know the contract had been made out and signed?
1: No.
0: You're lying, Miss Murray. You said you didn't see Stoner this afternoon.
1: I didn't.
0: You called him and asked him to visit you. You did get the threat notes and they frightened you. But you didn't know they would frighten Stoner.
1: I did not phone him, nor did I see him.
0: Yes, you did. His briefcase was on the piano. And he was there in the late afternoon because he brought with him a 4 o'clock edition of the Herald Tribune.
1: What if he was there? I didn't kill him.
0: He told you then about his decision. He left hurriedly, forgot the briefcase, and went to Paula's apartment to wait for her.
1: That's not true. That's not true.
0: Filled with rage, you got your gun, which you said had disappeared from your dressing room. Then calmly put it into your bag, walked across the hall, and shot him as he sat reading a horoscope.
1: No, no, no.
0: Archie, her handbag. Thank you. Notice, I run my finger through a hole in the corner. She fired through the bag. And see, 3 empty shells.
1: No!
0: And here's a contract made out to Paula Kenyon. Too bad, Miss Murray.
2: Well, that's a good day's work, boss.
0: Come here, Archie.
2: Right. Hey, tell me, how did Stoner, if he was shot in Paula's room, get back to Doris's room? She couldn't carry him.
0: Oh, now, Archie, that's not too difficult. He walked.
2: Shot through the heart? Impossible.
0: That's a fallacy, Archie. Official medical records show that people have walked a block in such instances.
2: No wonder Doris was so shocked when she saw him back in her room.
0: The shooting took place after she called us, and it seemed unbelievable that anyone would leave the gun and not the ejected shells. Ergo, the gun must have been concealed when fired.
2: Yeah. Paula would have no reason to do that, because she was in her own apartment.
0: And these men are not the type who would have fired through their coats.
2: And Doris, before she started down the hall, would naturally conceal the gun, huh?
0: In her handbag. Where else?
2: Boss, midnight. It's another day. I'm a year older.
0: Yes. Cuthbert's correspondence detective course in 4 easy lessons. Happy birthday, Archie.

Tonight's transcribed story was based on the characters created by Rex Stout. This is an Edwin Fadiman program, produced and directed by J. Donald Wilson. In the cast were Gerald Moore as Archie Goodwin, and Gene Bates, Betty Lou Gerson, Bill Johnstone, Peter Leeds, and Vic Perrin. Next week at this same time, Nero Wolfe and Archie will bring you The Case of the Party for Death. Don Stanley speaking.

0: Don't touch that dial. We'll be right back in just a moment.
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0: 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This is Crime Time Radio, USA.

0: Now, Billy, stop. Stop teasing or I won't give it to you at all.
1: Oh, yes. Yes, you will. And right now.
0: Oh?
1: Come on, Jenny, you know I'm dying to see what you made me.
0: Oh, it must be important to you if you left that piece of cheesecake. What's the matter? Don't you feel well, darling?
1: I feel very fine and very curious.
0: Oh, sorry. You're going to have to wait, and you're going to have to stop pestering me while you're waiting, and that's all there is to it.
1: Pestering? You think I've been pestering you?
0: Oh, yes.
1: Well, wait till you find out what a pest I can be. Jane Ashley, you made me a present. I want it. At least I want to know what it is.
0: Yes.
1: Cheesecake. You made me a cheesecake.
0: Oh, you think I'm that silly. Cheesecake has been my rival for your affections ever since I've known you. Nope. No cheesecake.
1: Uh-huh. Pair of socks?
0: What? So I'd have another pair of socks to wash after we get married? Oh, nope. No socks.
1: Well, a sweater. That's what it is, a sweater.
0: Oh, you're not even lukewarm. Ho-hum.
1: All right, you little imp. I've taken enough of this. Are you going to tell me or aren't you?
0: Depends on what you have to tell me.
1: I love you, darling. Very much.
0: Oh, well, in that case, I've got your present right here in the drawer.
1: Good.
0: Here it is. You like it?
1: Hey, that's swell, a mask.
0: That's right, Billy. Oh, I get awfully worried when you go out to do a job. Somebody might recognize you sometime. Wear this mask I made you.
1: Sure I will, honey. And thanks. Pretty good idea, too. That guy last night could have identified me, sure, if he'd lived. With my record, they'd have grabbed me in an hour.
0: I'm glad you like your present, Billy.
1: And that's pretty, and it's practical. Shows you think of me when I'm not here. I like that.
0: I like thinking about you when you're not here. It's the next best thing to having you here, Billy.
1: Uh-oh.
0: Oh, what's the matter?
1: Matter? Look at the time. Mike's waiting downstairs for me in the car. I got a job to pull right now, Jane.
0: Oh.
1: A photographer who's working bright and early in the morning and keeps all his cash in the studio.
0: Oh, well, call me right afterwards, darling, and darling, wear the mask for luck.
1: Sure. But I won't need too much luck, honey. If that photographer resents being robbed, he's the one that's gonna need it.

0: tired, Sally?
1: Bored. It's a little trying being Miss Outdoors at 7 in the morning.
0: Just hold that tennis racket a little higher over your head, honey.
1: Uh-huh.
0: That's good. If I get this picture, it'll be the last one. Morning sun is just what I need. Beats artificial lighting a mile. Now, last one if it's good, kid.
1: Oh, pleasant words, Mr. Merton. Very pleasant words. How's this?
0: Fine, but just tilt your head up a little bit.
1: Huh?
0: Good. Keep your left hand away from your legs. Gotta have legs in the picture or the clients won't buy.
1: Neither will the customers. What would I do without legs, I wonder? I spend hours every day making up my face, going to beauty parlors about my hair, and what's the most important part of the picture? My legs. Mr. Merton, you're a pretty wealthy man. Why do you work this hard and this early?
0: Well, Sally, I'm like my clients and their customers.
1: Huh?
0: I like legs, too. Now, hold it just that way while I take a look in the camera.
1: All right.
0: I've got a hunch that this is...
2: Okay, Rembrandt, hold it just where you are.
1: Ow!
0: Well, what have we got here? A guy, a gun, and a mask.
1: Oh, Mr. Merton, please.
0: You sure you're in the right place, buddy?
2: Don't you wish I weren't?
1: Oh, don't point.
2: You, me. Over there in the stand, stop the yapping. You won't get hurt. You won't either, Sonny, if you're a nice guy and hand over the dough in that safe over there.
0: Sick of, huh? Okay, come on over and get it.
2: That was the general idea of my coming here. Now, don't try anything cute, pal. Just hand me the dough that's in there and I'll get out of here. Well, what are you waiting for?
0: Just till I get near enough to you to...
3: Oh, sucker!
1: Wait!
3: Ah!
1: Help!
3: Shirty!
2: Shut up, sister!
1: Help,
2: shut up! Haven't I had trouble enough? Shut up, I said! All right, I'll shut you up! I gotta get out of here.
1: Gotta get to that telephone. God.
4: Hello?
1: Call the police. Man here wearing a mask killed Mr. Merton. Shot me. Stop him. Stop him.
5: You don't mind dropping into this hotel lobby, Vance?
6: No, not at all.
5: My secretary was to leave an envelope for me at the desk, so I wouldn't have to go all the way downtown to my office this morning.
6: I don't mind, Markham. We still have an hour before court opens. Will you be long?
5: Just long enough to pick up the envelope so I can have it with me in court.
6: That's the trouble with being a district attorney. You have to spend so much time in court. Personally, I prefer trying to find criminals whom you can take to court. It's more exciting, more of a challenge to the imagination.
5: You ever hear a murderer's alibi, Vance? That's generally the height of imagination. But today's case isn't a murder. It's a case where two men... Just a moment.
7: F.X. Markham on the telephone, please.
5: Phone call for me?
6: Apparently.
5: A boy. Oh, boy.
7: Yes, sir?
5: Hi, Mr. Markham.
7: There's a call for you in booth 3, sir. Well,
5: thank you, boy. Just a moment. There you are.
7: Thank you.
5: Come on, Vance. It's probably my secretary just telling me that she didn't finish the papers in time and that she'll bring them directly to court, but we'll see.
6: I hope that isn't what the call is, Markham.
5: You'd like it to be a murder, wouldn't you?
6: No, but if there were a murder, I'd like to be in on it at the beginning. Here we are, Markham.
5: Booth 3. Here it is. Excuse me, Vance.
6: Certainly.
5: Hello, Markham speaking.
8: D.A., it's Sergeant Heath, homicide. Your secretary told me where I could reach you.
5: What's up, Heath?
8: Murder, D.A. Stick up and murder. Guy broke into the studio of a rich photographer named Merton early this morning. Shot him when he tried to resist.
5: Merton?
8: Yeah, he's dead. Guy also shot Merton's model, but she was able to call downstairs to the switchboard.
5: Go on, Heath.
8: Well, the switchboard guy tried to stop the killer, but he took a smack on the head from the guy's gun instead. Staggered out front in time to see the guy race away in a sedan. Got the license number and called it in.
5: Good. We get one break on the case anyway.
8: Oh, we get more than one, D.A. Just got a call at headquarters that a radio car spotted the sedan and is chasing it. Thought you'd like to know.
5: I certainly would. I'll come down to headquarters with Philo Vance, Heath. Wait there for me, will you?
8: Sure. Oh, look, do you have to bring Vance? This is no case for a mastermind, D.A. If we get the car, we'll get the guy in it that shot Merton. Why bring Vance in on this?
5: I'll tell you why, Heath. He and I were going to court. As long as we're together, and as long as there's been a murder... There's no way I know to keep Philo Vance away.
2: Step on it, Mike. We gotta get more speed. That prowl car's picking up on us.
9: I can't help it, Billy. I got my foot on the floorboard now. We're doing better than 70.
2: Keep going and stop slowing up for those curves. That's what's holding us up.
9: We gotta slow up for him, Billy. This crate'll crash if we don't. They ain't banked too good.
2: Keep close to the inside. We'll pick up a little time their way. The cops are taking the turns wide.
9: Well, whatever they're doing, it's working for them. Hold on! This is a tough one!
3: The wheel, Mike! Stay with that wheel! The car! We gotta... Mike!

0: finally caught up to it, eh, Tommy?
1: Yeah.
0: Take a look. That's what I call a real crack-up.
1: Sure is, Pat. It sure is. And the guy we were chasing is still inside nice and pretty, just waiting for us to show up.
0: Of course, he can't very well do anything about being hospitable or nothing on account... Yeah, he's dead. That's a good morning's work for us.
1: Sure. Guess I'll go back to car and radio headquarters, huh?
0: Why not? Just tell them that some guy tried to stick up and we chased him. Of course, we didn't catch up to him, but that doesn't matter. On account of death, did.
2: Hello? Hello?
3: Jenny?
2: Oh, Billy, I've been so worried. That radio said that a
3: man... That was Mike, Janie. He drove me from the studio after I killed the photographer.
2: Oh.
3: And when our car crashed, I got out and planted the gun and mask on him and beat it just in time to duck the cops.
2: Oh, Billy, I'm so glad you called. I've been absolutely frantic.
3: No need to be, Janie girl.
2: Oh.
3: The only trouble with this morning was the fact that I didn't get what I wanted at the studio.
2: Shucks.
3: Be over at your place in a couple of hours. Wait for me.
2: You know I will.
3: Oh, that present you gave me, that mask?
2: Yeah.
3: Well, it's been picked up by the cops, naturally.
2: Uh-huh.
3: Only they think that Mike was alone in the car and that he killed the camera guy.
2: Well, good.
3: Very lucky present you gave me.
2: Oh, I'm glad, Billy. And I'll make you something else. A surprise.
3: Do that, baby. Make it a cheesecake surprise. I had to leave a nice, fresh cheesecake I bought in the car when Mike got killed. Isn't that a shame?
4: You're quite a good driver, Sergeant Heath. You got us out here to the scene of the crash very quickly. Right, Markham?
5: Right, Vance, although I don't know what you can expect to find out here.
6: Except a wrecked car used for a getaway after a stick-up and a killing.
5: The dead killer's body has been removed, Vance, but nothing else has been touched. Why did you want to take a look at the car?
4: I'm not sure yet, Markham. Perhaps I had no reason. But I'll know that better after I take a look inside it. Coming, Markham?
5: Yes, of course. Heath?
6: No, not me, D.A. I've been out here once this morning. It's too hot in the sun for me. You two go ahead. I'll wait in the car.
5: We wrapped up this stick-up murder in short order, don't you think, Vance?
4: Well...
5: And we got a hospital report that the model the killer shot will recover. All in all, it sounds like a good morning's work.
4: Even though you didn't get to court.
5: I have several capable assistants, Vance. They took care of matters there for me. Well, here we are.
4: Car's not wrecked as badly as I thought.
5: It crashed into that tree with enough force to kill the driver. And the driver was the man who held up and killed Merton, the photographer, so I guess that's all that could be asked of it.
4: I suppose that's right. Markham, there's a folded top coat on the back seat of the sedan. Next to it, a package.
5: There's a cheesecake in that package, Vance, and that's where the police found it, and the coat. They went through the coat, but there were no means of identification in it. Fingerprints told us nothing either, by the way.
4: Something is telling me something, Markham.
5: What are you doing with that sunshade, Vance?
4: Putting it back up to its normal position, my friend. Just want to see if it could have been jarred down by the crash.
5: Well, could it?
4: I doubt it very much. In fact, Markham, I'm not even sure whether you've got your killer or not.
5: Now, Vance, please. The man was seen running out of the studio building. He was chased by the phone operator who got this license number. Police cars picked up the trail almost immediately, and one of our cars was chasing this one when it crashed. The murderer wouldn't have had a chance to get out and turn the car over to a Confederate while the chase was on.
4: Oh, that's right, but I still think there were two people in this car. And it's very possible that the murderer got away.
5: I don't know why you think that, but as long as you do, what are you going to do about it? Up until this minute, we thought we had a complete case in the killing of Mr. Merton. We found the murder gun and the mask here in the car. We have what we want.
4: I doubt whether you have. And I doubt whether I'm going to be of any help to you till I find the other man that was riding in this car when it crashed early this morning. And that, Markham, is going to be a man-sized job.
5: This is District Attorney Markham. The Cheesecake murder case opened with the murder of George Merton, photographer who specialized in leg art, known colloquially as Cheesecake. His model, Sally Burns, is in a hospital recovering from a bullet wound. And Philo Vance and I have inspected a car in which we believe the murderer fled the scene of the crime. The car, the driver dead at the wheel, seemed to have solved the case, but Vance is of the opinion that another man was in the car and escaped. His identity, if there was such a person, is unknown. Who he is or where he is...
7: Read it to me again, Jenny. I'd like to hear it.
2: Uh-huh.
7: Just the part where I fooled him.
2: All right.
7: Mmm. Gee, this is good cheesecake. Where'd you get it?
2: Huh? Oh, the usual place, Rooley's.
7: Uh-huh.
2: Okay, Billy, here we go. Sergeant Heath of the Homicide Department is confident that the murderer of George Merton was killed in the crash that followed a wild chase through the suburb of Arlingville. The car was identified as the one in which the killer fled, with the telephone operator in Merton's building supplying the identification.
7: Great.
2: Sally Burns, Merton's model, identified the mask found on the dead driver as that worn by the holdup man, and the gun in the driver's pocket has been checked and proven to be the murder weapon. Well, that's it, Bill.
7: I guess I'm pretty smart, huh?
2: Oh, I never doubted that for a minute, honey. Well, hey, listen to this. Another story on the murder.
7: What?
2: It says, Philo Vance, noted private investigator, in an interview today, he said that he believed a second man was riding in the car, which the police believed to be the one used by the murderer of George Merton.
7: Give me a paper. Vance refused to give any reasons for his belief, but it is understood that District Attorney Markham is placing great faith in Vance's theory and has referred it to Homicide Sergeant Heath.
2: What do you know about that?
7: I don't get it.
2: Me neither.
7: How could Vance think there was somebody else in that car?
2: Oh, gee.
7: How could he know about me? The cops chasing us never got a look. They couldn't know there were two people in the car.
2: Golly.
7: I didn't leave anything there except the cheesecake. Hey, what could Vance mean?
2: What could Vance mean, Billy? Well, Vance could mean that he's just as smart as you are.
7: Don't bet. Sweetheart, this little clam bake this morning didn't work out according to plan. I got no dough from Merton. But I know where there's a load of it just waiting to be taken.
2: Well, where, Billy?
7: There's a factory payroll getting made up this afternoon. I got the place cased. It'll be a snap. After that, wedding bells. Okay with you, sweetheart?
2: Oh, sure. Do a good job, honey.
7: I will. A good job, and I buy a string of pearls for you.
2: Oh.
7: A bad job, and the state gives me a rope for free.
0: Just dump the money out of the bag, Freddy. I done my job. Guarded you when you went to the bank for the money.
8: All right. Well, here we are. $30,000 worth of Uncle Sam's calling cards. It was sure shaky when I carried it from the bank, even with you around. Well, here's the greenback shower.
0: I sure wouldn't mind getting caught in that kind of rain.
8: I guess not. All in tens and twenties, Pat. Oh, hand me the payroll list, will you, so I can begin to fill the envelopes?
0: Sure. Here you are. Hey, nobody's allowed in here.
7: I know. I like that. Then we won't be interrupted.
8: Huh?
7: All right, put all the dough back in the bag you just dragged from the bank. Come on, get moving.
8: Stick up, huh?
7: I ain't playing games. Now, don't either of you be a patsy because the dough isn't yours. It belongs to the company. But your life belongs to you, and believe me, I'll shoot in a minute if either of you gets cute, including you, copper.
0: No kidding. I think I...
8: No, don't do it, Pat. Don't start anything. I'm giving them the money.
7: Well, that's being smart, pal. I want the money. I don't want either of you to turn around and get a look at me. And I want 5 minutes to get away before you start screaming. Well?
0: Everything your own way, huh?
7: Sure. I like me. I'm entitled to that. All right, get moving. Get the dough in the bag so I can get out of here.
4: I suppose you're wondering why we're going to see the model who was shot, Markham, inasmuch as the police have already questioned her.
5: Yes, as a matter of fact, I am.
4: Well, Markham, we've never been up against so hopeless a situation before. I have absolutely no assurance that there were two men in the murder car. Just my theory. We have a top coat, which means nothing, and a cheesecake, which doesn't help us, and... well, that's all. Perhaps the model might supply us with a little information.
5: All I can tell you is that she remembers nothing. Apparently, she was hypnotized by the gun in the murderer's hand. But you'll find that out for yourself. Oh, nurse.
9: Yes, Mr. Markham. You want to see Miss Burns?
5: We'd like to. How is she?
9: She's resting in her room. Please try not to do anything to disturb her.
5: I won't, nurse. I promise you that. Come on, Lance.
4: I'm with you.
5: Hello, Miss Burns. I'd like to present Philo Vance.
9: Hello.
4: How do you do?
5: Miss Burns, Mr. Vance would like to ask you a question or two. Do you feel equal to answering?
9: What do you want to know?
4: I was hoping that you could tell us something about what the holdup killer looked like. Something that would help us find him.
9: I can't. The police asked me that. I've tried and I can't. When he came into the room, all I could look at was his gun. I kept staring at it, expecting any minute it would shoot. I keep seeing that gun and the middle finger of a man's hand on the trigger. I see it all the time. I see it right now. Oh, please, please don't ask me anything more, please.
5: I'm sorry, Miss Burns.
4: Please don't be upset. It's all over now. But you've helped us, Miss Burns. Believe me, you have. Come on, Markham.
9: I'm sorry. I'm such a baby.
4: You're not. You're a very brave girl and a very helpful one. Thank you very much. I do hope you feel better.
9: Oh, thank you.
5: Goodbye, Miss Burns. Vance, what did you mean by telling her that what she said was helpful? Trying to make her feel good?
4: Not at all. She was helpful. I'll know exactly how helpful as soon as we make a stop at Raleigh's restaurant.
5: You mean to tell me you found something in this case that ties up with Raleigh's restaurant?
4: Yes.
5: Where was I all this time?
4: Right here with me. I'll admit this much. Raleigh's is just a guess, but if it's a good guess, I think I'll have your killer for you. You see, I can describe him in a manner so definite that if he'd ever been to Raleigh's, they'd remember him.
5: I don't know how you can do that, of course, but why go to Raleigh's to describe our murderer?
4: Raleigh's makes the best cheesecake in town.
5: Well, that may be, but I don't like cheesecake.
4: I know, but our murderer does, I hope.
1: I'm proud of our cheesecake, Vance. It's famous all over the country, and this cheesecake you have is definitely ours.
4: That's what I thought when I borrowed it from the police, Mr. Raleigh. You might be of great assistance to me and the police. If I could describe a man with a completely distinguishing characteristic, one whom I imagine is very fond of cheesecake, would you identify him?
1: Oh, well, I hardly think so. So many people like cheesecake.
4: I was hoping that perhaps you'd sent cakes to his apartment at some time or other. And if you had, that perhaps you could give us the address.
1: We have a record of every customer's name and address, Vance, but you'd have to describe the man pretty well if I'm going to come even close to recognizing him.
4: I'll describe him so well that there isn't a chance of your not knowing him if he happened to be one of your customers, Mr. Raleigh. And if he did happen to be one of your customers, he's as good as caught right now.

0: Hello, Sergeant Heath. Glad you're here.
1: Hello, Heath.
2: You know, down to this address just as soon as I got word that you and Mr. Markham wanted me to meet you, Vance. What's up?
1: Heath, Sally Burns, the model, told Vance that she was fascinated by the killer's middle finger around his gun when he broke into Merton's studio.
2: Well, sure. That's why she couldn't even come close to describing the guy. That and the fact that he wore a mask.
0: I'll take it from there, Markham.
1: Okay.
0: You wait down here, if you will. Heath, come with me.
2: All right. Where?
0: Up the stairs of this house. Keep your eyes open, Markham.
1: I will. Luck to you, Vance.
0: Thanks. Now, Heath, when that model told me that the killer's middle finger was around the gun, that got me thinking. Nobody shoots a gun with his middle finger. It's always the index finger.
2: Yeah, that's right.
0: Lower your voice now, Sergeant, please. We have to walk up a flight of steps to grab our killer.
2: Hey, what happened after you figured out there was something wrong with the trigger finger, Vance?
0: You remember the cheesecake found in the murderer's car, Heath?
2: Yeah, sure. Why?
0: I brought it to Raleigh's restaurant. It was made by them, all right.
2: So?
0: So I gave Mr. Raleigh a description of the man I knew was the real killer, Heath. I told him the man we were looking for had a paralyzed index finger.
2: Hey, that's probably right. Else why would he shoot a gun with his middle finger?
0: No reason. Heath, Mr. Raleigh remembered a customer whose finger was paralyzed.
2: Yeah?
0: He looked up his records and found that he had delivered cheesecakes to him several times. Gave us his name, Bill Avery, and his address.
2: Yeah, I get it. And we're crawling up to his apartment now, is that it?
0: That's it. Now, I know he's in there because while Markham and I were waiting for you, we spotted him. And this is his apartment door. Wait.
2: What for?
0: Just wanted to try the door. Might have been unlocked, but it's not. Quiet now.
2: There's nobody inside.
0: Shh. Yes, there is, Heath. Here's somebody moving around. Go on, help me break down this door now.
2: One more ought to do it, Vance. There you are. Hey, there goes a guy trying to get out the window of the fire escape. Grab him, Vance.
0: Don't worry, I will. Leave him to me. Get downstairs and help Markham head him off in case I don't get him.
2: Right. Pretty smart, aren't you? But you haven't got me yet.
0: Slight difference of opinion, my friend. I'm getting out on that fire escape with you.
2: Now, that's what you think.
0: Oh, well, that won't stop me from getting out there with you.
2: Okay, smart guy. You're going down the fire escape the hard way over the rail.
0: No, I'm not. I doubt it.
2: Help! Help me! I'm falling!
3: Hey, Vance, is this the killer down here?
0: Yes, Markham. That was our murderer.

0: All right, Markham, I know. You want me to tell you why I was so sure there were two men in the murder car.
1: On a sunny morning like this, Vance, I'm entitled to be enlightened, don't you think?
0: I think. Well, Markham, the first reason was this. You and I are driving in your car. The sun is out and you have the sun shield pulled down.
1: Of course. It keeps the sun out of my eyes when I'm driving.
0: Right. Well, the sun shield on my side is pulled down, too. That's because I don't want the sun in my eyes. There were two sun shields on the murder car, both pulled down.
1: Yeah, that would indicate there was a passenger in the murder car, come to think of it.
0: Not conclusively, of course. But then there was that cheesecake and a top coat belonging to the dead driver across the back seat. Why the back seat, Markham?
1: I don't know.
0: The natural thing to do with a top coat if you're alone in a car is to throw it over the seat next to you.
1: Except if there's somebody sitting in that seat.
0: Right.
1: I see now why you knew there were two men in the car, Vance. Wonderful observation.
0: Thank you. Merely a combination of circumstances that couldn't be explained any other way to my satisfaction. Now, Markham, you know why, in the beginning, I insisted that the dead driver was not necessarily our murderer.
1: Yes, I do. I know why you insisted in the beginning, and also how you found him at the end of the cheesecake murder case.

0: Yeah, danger is my assignment. I get sent to a lot of places I can't even pronounce. They all spell the same thing, though, trouble. But when I walk into the commissioner's office, I don't realize that this assignment's going to show that sometimes the only way you can win is to let the whole deal go up in smoke.
1: Morning, Commissioner. You sent for me?
2: Steve, do you know anything about Hyalai?
0: Handball game Latin style, isn't it? Fast and furious and pretty rugged. Especially if you get conked with a ball. It'll kill you.
2: Well, here's hoping you don't get conked, because you're going to attend the Hyalai games at one of the arenas in Havana tonight. And you're going to bet on the team of Danielle and Scobo.
0: Are they good?
2: Haven't the faintest idea. We're only interested in the man who is going to take your bet.
0: Look, what's this all about, Commissioner?
2: Well, some time now, we've been trying to crack down on a smuggling ring operating out of Havana, running a regular shuttle between Florida and Cuba.
0: What are they running?
2: You name it. Everything in the book, including illegal entry now and then. We finally got a lead on the organization, Steve, from someone working on the inside.
0: That the boy I'm to contact? The one who's going to take my bet?
2: Right. He'll be at the Fronton Palace, window 3. You place your bet, and when you open your wallet, let him have a glance at your credentials. He'll take it from there. Get whatever information you can from him. Track down that organization and smash it. Well, that's it, Steve. You've got your assignment. Good luck.

0: The National Broadcasting Company is presenting Dangerous Assignment, starring Brian Donlevy in the role of Steve Mitchell, colorful, two-fisted government agent. At all those places of the world where danger and intrigue walk hand in hand, there you will find Steve Mitchell on another Dangerous Assignment. A sufficient supply of blood and blood plasma to save the lives of our wounded soldiers in Korea continues to be of the utmost importance. Now, the reserve is still at a critically low ebb. And to give our wounded GIs the blood they must have to save their lives and speed recovery, a minimum of 300,000 pints a month is absolutely essential. Whole blood and blood plasma are the one treatment for which medical skill cannot provide a substitute. There is no sensation at all to the donor except the good feeling of knowing some wounded soldier will be thankful all his life for what the blood donor is giving. So remember, make an appointment at once with your nearest Red Cross Blood Center.
1: Sure, I've got my assignment. Get down to Havana, bet a couple of bucks on a team of highlight players, and hope it pays off with the information we need to nail a ring of smugglers operating between Cuba and the United States. It's late afternoon when my plane sets down in Havana. I check in at my hotel, and that night I wander over to the Fronten Palace, a large indoor arena used for highlight games. Their teams on the floor are going at it hot and heavy, and the crowd is building steam. I watch them for a while, and then I ease over to the window number 3 to place my bet.
2: Si, senor?
1: I'll put a 5 spot on Danielli and Scobo.
2: Si.
1: That's quite a crowd here tonight.
2: Tonight and every night, senor. Highlight is a very popular sport in Havana. Here you are.
1: Thanks. Here's your 5.
2: Gracias, senor. There is an alley in back of the building. I will be waiting in my car. 30 minutes, Senor Mitchell.
1: I'll be there. I get back to my seat and watch the players until the half hour is up. Then I ease around to the alley in the back. Spot the ticket seller sitting in a parked car close by. He doesn't answer when I come up. I reach in and he topples over on the steering wheel.

0: married. He has worked at the Fronton for the past 2 years. And Francisco Rolas, no police record.
1: That's all we have on the dead man, huh, Lieutenant?
0: Unfortunately, yes. You say he was involved with the smuggling ring, Senor Mitchell?
1: So we were led to believe. He was going to fill us in on it. Only somebody with a knife got to him first.
0: Someone obviously from the organization. They must have known he was going to talk.
1: Yeah. Where was Rodas staying?
0: According to his identification card, 36 Paseo de Baracoa.
1: Let's go over and shake it down. The police lieutenant and I hustle over to the dead man's apartment, spend a good part of the night giving it a going over. Nothing. See, next morning he isn't alone when I walk into his office.
0: This is Jose Diego, a dock worker.
2: Yes, senor.
1: Hi.
0: There was a story in the morning's paper of the murder back at the Fronton last night, Senor Mitchell. Jose read about it and came straight to police headquarters.
2: Oh?
0: Jose, tell Senor Mitchell what you have just told me.
2: Sí, sí. Last night, senor, I was at the Fronton to the games, you know. A little after 10 o'clock, I left the arena. I had promised my wife I would be home early.
1: Go on.
2: As I walked past the alley entrance in back of the building, a man came running out. We collided. He continued to run, but as he passed under the street light, I see his face.
1: You recognize him?
2: Sí. It was Senor Carmody.
1: Carmody?
0: An American. He has lived in Havana a good many years.
2: Myself, I have never met him, but I have seen him many times, senor. He's well known here.
0: A sportsman, Senor Mitchell. He has a fondness for high-speed automobiles and motorboats.
1: Oh?
0: Also, he owns an airplane and a yacht.
1: Does he? Well, that sounds very interesting, Lieutenant. Yeah, very interesting.
0: I suggest we pay a call on Senor Carmody.
1: I second the motion.
0: Oh, by the way, you mentioned you had placed a bet at the Fronton on Daniel and Scobo.
1: That's right. Don't tell me
0: they lost.
1: Carmody's place is a low, rambling ranch house at the edge of town. He greets us at the door wearing a black silk dressing gown and a white muffler. He's carrying a tall glass of tomato juice and an obvious hangover. We follow him inside.
3: Well, I'd like to have you meet an old friend, Ralph Pawson.
4: Morning, gentlemen.
3: Mr. Mitchell, Lieutenant Moreno.
4: Lieutenant?
0: Police Department.
4: Oh.
3: Don't ask me what this is all about, Ralph. I wouldn't know. Sit down, gents.
1: Thank you.
3: And let's get on with it. My mood is not getting any better.
1: I'd just like to ask you a few questions, Carmody.
3: Sure.
1: Where were you last night?
3: Last night? Brother, a lot of places, Mitchell. So they tell me.
1: Go anywhere near the Fronton Palace, say around 10 o'clock?
3: Fronton? No, I don't think so. Look, what's this all about?
1: Murder.
3: Murder?
1: A man named Francisco Rodas was murdered in the alley behind the building a few minutes after 10 o'clock.
4: Hey, there was something about that in the morning paper.
3: Say, what's this got to do with me?
1: Someone saw you running out of that alley shortly after the crime was committed.
3: What?
4: Now, see here, Mitchell, are you accusing him?
1: I just want to know what Carmody was doing there.
4: He was with me. We had dinner at the yacht club.
3: Yeah, that's right.
1: Fill in the time.
4: Well, we met at the club around 7. You can check with the waiters. They'll tell you.
1: What time did you leave?
4: Oh, around 10:30.
1: Can I check that with the waiters, too? Well, Pawson?
4: Look,
3: Wait a minute, Ralph. No need to stick your neck out on my account. What he says is true, Mitchell. We had dinner together at the club, but I left early.
1: How early?
3: A little before 9:30. Ralph had a phone call to make. I remember that much. Not too much more, I'm afraid.
1: Have a rough night?
3: Yeah. While I was waiting for Ralph, I spotted some friends at the bar. I went over, had another couple of drinks, and the next thing I knew, I was outside.
1: Go on.
3: Well, there's not much more to tell. I remember walking down the street, the Avenida Ruiz. It's all sort of vague after that. I finally got home around here about midnight.
4: Hey, this dead man, what was his name?
1: Rodas, Francisco Rodas.
3: Never heard of him. What'd he do?
0: He was employed at the Fronton, senor.
3: Still doesn't register, Lieutenant.
0: Perhaps it will, senor, after you have taken a ride with us to police headquarters. Come along.
1: We take Carmody down to the brig. The witness, Jose Diego, positively identifies Carmody as the man he saw running away from the scene of the crime, and the local law books Carmody on suspicion of murder. A few minutes later, friend Pawson shows up with a lawyer in tow. The lawyer goes in to see Carmody, and Pawson tags after me as I walk out of police headquarters. I spend the next couple of hours with him as he fills me in on Carmody and the rest of the afternoon checking on names and addresses he's given me. It all adds up to a big nothing. Late in the day, I wind up on the Avenida Ruiz near the yacht club. I've got a copy of the morning newspaper with me, Carmody's picture on the front page. I showed around, peddlers, shopkeepers, bartenders. No one remembers seeing Carmody last night until I run into a cab driver several blocks down the street.
5: This one, senor. Oh, si, si, I remember him. Oh, boy. $10 American he gave me.
1: You sure this is the man?
5: Si, si. Could I forget $10?
1: Where did you pick him up?
5: Right here on this corner.
1: What time?
5: Oh, was early, I think.
1: How early?
5: Just early.
1: 9:30 or so?
5: Si, si, it's possible 9:30.
1: Where did you take him? To the Fronton Palace?
5: Fronton? No, senor, no. I drive him to Sebastian's Casino. It's on the other side of town.

0: Lieutenant Moreno speaking.
1: Steve Mitchell, Lieutenant. I'm calling from Sebastian's casino.
0: See?
1: Looks like maybe Carmody isn't our boy after all.
0: What?
1: Half a dozen employees of the casino remember seeing him here last night, including a couple of house cops who bounced him out of the joint for creating a disturbance.
0: What time was he there, senor?
1: He arrived a few minutes before 10. Was given the bum's rush a half hour later.
0: Which means he could not have been in the alley back of the fronton at the time of the murder.
1: Right. Looks like we'll have to start all over, Lieutenant. You can start chewing your fingernails. I'll be over to join you. I hurry out of the casino, start down the narrow street, but I don't get very far. A car suddenly pulls away from the curb across the way. I duck, but not fast enough.

0: If you want your child to have the best elementary schooling you can give him, won't you get a pencil and paper to take down the address I'm going to give you at the end of this message? Unless we start preparing now, in a few years, our public schools will be as behind the times as the little red schoolhouse. Because of the huge increase in our birth rate during and after the last war, it's estimated that by 1956, there will be some 7 million more children in elementary schools than there are now. We must start preparing at once. More equipment will be needed, textbooks, playgrounds, and above all, more elementary school teachers. Now, to help assure your child a proper education, join and work with local groups and school boards. And for free information about how people in other communities are improving their schools, write to this address, National Citizens Commission for Public Schools, 2 West 45th Street. That's National Citizens Commission for the Public Schools, 2 West 45th Street, New York 19, New York. Now, back to Dangerous Assignment and Bran Donlevy as Steve Mitchell.
1: So, you are all right?
2: Huh? Oh, Lieutenant Moreno. Sure, I'm just dandy. Brother, my head.
1: A scalp wound. The doctor, as you see, has bandaged it.
2: How'd they get here?
1: A cab driver brought you in. What happened?
2: I got shot at as I was leaving the casino.
1: After you telephoned to me that Carmody was in the clear?
2: Yeah, he must be. All of those witnesses there couldn't have lied. They all swore Carmody was there at the time of the murder. I think we ought to have another talk with our obliging little witness, Jose Diego.
3: Lieutenant Moreno, I swear to you, I'm telling the truth.
2: Look, how could you have seen Carmody in the alley behind the Fronton Palace when half a dozen people swear he was in the casino at the time?
3: Well, how do I know how such a thing could be? All I know is it was.
1: Lieutenant Moreno speaking. What? Very well, send her in. That will be all for the present, Diego. You will wait in the next room.
3: Si.
2: What now?
1: An American woman, a Senora Henderson, insists on seeing me. She says it has to do with the matter we are investigating.
2: Oh?
1: Come in.
4: Lieutenant Moreno?
1: Yes. May I present Senor Mitchell?
4: How do you do?
2: Mrs. Henderson?
1: What can I do for you, Senora?
4: I'll be brief. My name is Barbara Henderson. I'm from Miami. I arrived here in Havana 2 weeks ago looking for my husband.
1: Oh?
4: You see, he left me during the war. His name was Jim Henderson. We were married in Baltimore in January of 1944.
1: I see. And you have reason to believe your husband is now here in Havana?
4: Yesterday, I found out without a doubt that he's here.
2: Look, Mrs. Henderson, this is all very interesting, but I don't quite see what it has to do with the case we're investigating right now.
4: Just this. See this picture in the newspaper? The man you're holding here is a suspect?
2: Sure. His name is Carmody.
4: No, you're wrong, Mr. Mitchell. That's my husband, Jim Henderson.
2: Lieutenant and I look at each other. All of a sudden, the whole case is busted wide open again. We have Carmody brought in from his cell. Mrs. Henderson promptly drapes herself on him.
4: Jim.
5: Hey, what is this?
4: Oh, Jim, please. Why did you leave me?
5: Look, what gives here? Who is she, Mitchell?
2: Mrs. Henderson. And she says you're Mr. Henderson.
5: What?
4: Jim, don't do this to me.
5: Look, I've never seen this dame before in my life.
4: Why, you... He's lying, Lieutenant. He is Jim Henderson. We were married in Baltimore in January 1944, and he deserted me.
5: Guess again. I was in the Army in Europe in January 1944. I could have married this babe in Baltimore.
2: You were in the Army, huh?
5: I sure was. You can check that, Mitchell.
2: Don't worry, Carmody. I will. Mrs. Henderson gives us the name of her hotel and leaves. We send Carmody back to his cell, and I get off a cable to Washington about him. Then we send for Pawson, who promptly swears he was with Carmody in Europe during 1944. The three of us wait in Lieutenant Marino's office for a reply from Washington. Every time Pawson finishes a cigarette, he methodically rips open the paper, scatters the tobacco flakes in the ashtray, and crumples the paper into a tiny ball. Finally, Marino can't stand it anymore.
1: Why do you do that? Nerves?
2: That's Army, isn't it, Pawson?
1: Yeah. Ever had a police at camp yard, you'd know why, Marino.
2: The tobacco flakes mingle with the dust, and the crumpled up paper is a lot less noticeable than a cigarette butt on the ground.
1: Very sensible.
6: Yeah, Carmody taught me that when we were in together. Hey, look, when are you guys going to lay off him? I told you we were in Europe together. How could he have married that woman? How could he have anything to do with any of this? Come in. Ah, the answer to your cable, Mitchell.
2: Yeah.
1: Well?
2: Carmody was in Europe in January of 1944.
6: Yeah, now are you satisfied?
2: Yeah.
6: Look, it's pretty obvious to me that this guy Henderson is the one you really want.
2: Looks that way. Come on, Lieutenant. Let's check with Mrs. Henderson again, see if she can give us any further information on her husband. We check at Mrs. Henderson's hotel, but she's not in. The clerk expects her back momentarily, so we decide to wait in her room.
1: A very mystifying case, Mitchell.
2: Yeah. Either there is a guy named Henderson, and he's our man, or...
1: Or what?
2: I don't know. Something bothering me about this whole setup.
1: What is it?
2: Can't put my finger on it.
1: I know what you mean.
2: I wish Mrs. Henderson would show up.
1: It has only been a few minutes. A cigarette?
2: Thanks. You know, this whole deal has been one big merry-go-round. It's cost us a lot of time, Reno.
1: You're right. But what else can we do?
2: That's a good question. Hey, wait a minute.
1: What is it?
2: This ashtray.
1: See, what about it?
2: Take a look.
1: Just a couple of cigarette butts with lipstick and some... Mitchell.
2: Yeah. Flakes of tobacco and tiny balls of cigarette paper.
1: Awesome.
2: Brother, I said this deal had cost us a lot of time. That's just the way it was planned. Come on. We head for Fawson's apartment. He's not there. We do a fast checkup on him and uncover a couple of very interesting facts, one of which sends us hightailing down to the waterfront.
6: This is the place, Mitchell.
2: Yeah. Fawson's lawyer said he owned that little cluster of fishing boats out there at the pier. Five will get you 10 that he's on one of them right now, getting ready to shove off.
6: You take one side, I will take the other.
2: We split up. I work my way along the row of boats. They're all dark except for small deck lights. Then suddenly I spot somebody climbing aboard one of them. It's Mrs. Henderson. I slip aboard and grab her.
4: Mitchell!
2: But just then something hard connects with the back of my head. I go to my knees.
6: Sorry, Mitchell. I've been standing out here on deck in the dark for several minutes waiting for Barbara.
2: You know, Pawson, you're giving this head of mine a pretty rough go. First you crease it with a slug, then you massage it with a gun, but...
6: Like I say, I'm sorry. All right, lean against the rail. You'll be okay.
2: Yeah, thanks. I guess I will. You've been leading Moreno and me a merry chase in the deal. First you hire Jose Diego to swear that he saw Carmody near the scene of Rhoda's murder. We find out that he couldn't have been. Then you hire your pal Barbara here to pose as Mrs. Henderson with a phony story about her husband. Sounds to me like you've been working for time.
6: Right. 48 hours of it, to be exact. It's taken me that long to convert my Havana holdings to cash. Sure, I could have taken a potter right after I killed Rhodas, but I had to leave broke. This way, I'm carrying about 100 grand with me.
2: Heading the smuggling ring must have been profitable.
6: Oh, yes. You see, Mitchell, if I hadn't given you a bum steer right off the bat, you'd have probably concentrated more on the victim's background. You'd have discovered he used to work for me in the fishing fleet here. It probably would have gotten you interested in me right off the bat. I had to stall that off until I got my money.
2: Yeah, you did a pretty neat job of it, too. If it hadn't been for those crumpled cigarette papers in Barbara's room, I might never have tumbled.
6: Oh, so that was it, huh? Oh, very careless of me.
4: What are you waiting for, Parson? Kill him.
6: Not here. It's too noisy. You're coming out with us on the boat, Mitchell.
2: Oh, bully for me. Okay, let's get started.
6: Hardly. I doubt if you came down here alone, Mitchell. Your friend Marino must be around. If we start the boat now, he'll flash a warning to the harbor patrol. So we'll just stand here in the dark, nice and quiet, until he comes along. And we'll take care of him first.
1: Really, senor?
6: What? Watch out, Marino. I've got him. Oh!
2: Sorry, Barbara, old girl, but you're not leaving.
4: Let go!
2: Oh, relax. You okay, Lieutenant?
1: Yes, his shot was quite wild. And before I could return it, you had taken care of him quite effectively.
2: Well, I sort of felt I owed him then.
4: How'd Marina know you were on this boat, Mitchell?
1: His signal told me.
4: Signal?
2: Sure. Fawson gave the idea when he told me to lean on the rail. See that little black deck light beside it? I was passing my hand back and forth in front of it while I was talking to Fawson. My body screened it from you. I figured the flashing light would bring Marino.
1: Which it did. In the

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2: And that will be Steve Mitchell's dangerous assignment next week. Included in tonight's cast were Harry Bartell, Tony Barrett, Nestor Paiva, Herb Ellis, and Kay Stewart. This is John Storm speaking.

Dangerous Assignment, starring Brian Donlevy in the role of Steve Mitchell, with Herb Butterfield as the commissioner, is written by Bob Reif and Adrian Jandot and is produced and directed by Bill Karn. Be with us again next week at this same time when Brian Donlevy, starring in the role of Steve Mitchell, will embark on another transcribed Dangerous Assignment.

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8: Are you willing to undertake a dangerous mission behind the enemy lines, knowing you may never return alive?
9: What you have just heard is the question asked during the war to agents of the OSS, ordinary citizens who to this question answered, yes.
8: This is Cloak and Dagger.

Black warfare. Espionage, international intrigue. These are the weapons of the OSS. Today's story, The Roof of the World, concerning two American agents who travel into the far-off and mysterious land of Tibet on a secret pilgrimage, is suggested by actual incidents recorded in the Washington files of the Office of Strategic Services. A story that can now be told.

0: It came at us suddenly, out of the darkness. A shaggy monster over 15 feet high. None of us said a word for a minute. We just stared at it.
1: The tusks. Look at the length of them.
0: The tusks of this monster must have been at least 12 feet long. And I knew myself that if I hadn't seen it, stood right in front of it, I wouldn't have believed it actually existed either. But I saw it. There was definite proof. It did live. Once.
2: Okay, lights. Put on the lights, please.
3: Oh, did you ever see anything like it?
2: All right now. Quiet, please. Quiet. What you have just seen is the last of our afternoon slides here in the Museum of Natural History on prehistoric animals. This last mammoth was a species of a true elephant, which was found in Tibet during and before the Ice Age. Now, are there any questions?
3: Yeah. How do you get out of here?
2: Well, if you'll all follow the guide, he'll take you into the next room where you can actually see the skeletons of these monsters, which paleontologists have reconstructed from fossils and actual bones discovered in the earth.
0: Philip. Oh, Phil.
4: Oh, hello, Esther. Are you here for the whole lecture?
0: No, just the last part of it. But you were sensational.
4: Flattery will get you nowhere. What's that?
0: Oh, telegram. Here. Just came to the office.
4: Thanks. It's not for me. It's for us.
0: Oh, who's it from?
4: Washington. The Office of Strategic Services wants to see us.
0: Office of Strategic... Now, why in the world do they want us?
4: Well, there's one way to find out.
5: Mr. and Mrs. Malden, we know your reputation as geologists and explorers. We know you've traveled the Far East together several times.
4: That's true, Colonel.
5: Now, at this stage of the war, Germany is pushing eastward across Africa to Suez, and Japan is thrusting westward across China into India. If the Axis partners meet, their junction will be Central Asia, and dominating that meeting point will be Tibet.
0: What do you want us to do, Colonel?
5: We want volunteers to make a pilgrimage to the Dalai Lama, High Priest of Tibet. It'll be a goodwill mission to get them on our side. It involves a great deal of danger.
4: Yes, we know. Esther?
0: Well, as long as you're sure that mammoth elephant disappeared from there centuries ago, I'm willing. A few weeks later, we were flown to India, where we were given a car. And then the tour was started out across the border to a village called Gyuksan, at the foot of the Himalaya Mountains. Once there, we were to pick up pack animals and a guide and start our journey to the holy city.
4: Well, these roads couldn't have been any narrower or any rockier.
0: Well, they weren't designed for modern travel.
4: You can say that again.
0: Phil.
4: Hmm?
0: Are you worried about something?
4: I'm worried about a lot of things.
0: For instance?
4: For instance, this is the worst possible time of the year to be traveling up that mountain. It's almost spring up there, and the thaw's setting in. It's going to loosen the snow and ice all along the way.
0: Well, we'll just have to be more careful, that's all. Oh, Phil, look, round the bend of the road. That's the village, isn't it?
4: That's it.
0: Wait a minute, Phil. Slow down. Look.
4: Good Lord.
0: I should have said it was a village.
4: Burned to the ground.
0: The old man who sat wailing and moaning, cross-legged on the ground, was the only one left alive in that village.
6: Bandit tribe come from mountains, steal, kill, set fire to village.
0: How is it they spared you?
6: I am priest sent from Dalai Lama to this village many years past. If they kill holy man, great plague and pestilence will be upon them.
4: Well, tell me, where'd you learn to speak English?
6: In holy city was taught.
0: Well, what do we do now, Phil?
4: We can't leave him here alone. We'll take him with us and drive until we find another village.
6: Oh, no. I take you.
4: Huh?
0: What's that?
6: A Singto will be guide to Hori City. Here all is lost. Go back to Dalai Lama.
4: What about pack animals?
6: A village of Chomda, not far away. We'll go there first.
0: Tranda was about 10 miles away down the road. It was small, with only a few huts made of sun-dried bricks. Phil was afraid of the spring thaw that was setting in more every day, so we made arrangements with the native chief to start almost immediately.
7: What do
4: you say, Sing-Tong?
6: Skiangs, wild donkeys, as good pack animals as other white man has.
0: Oh. What's he talking about? What other white men? Ask him.
6: A strangers leave here 2 days ago on way also to holy city of Rasa. Wear badge with crooked cross.
0: Phil.
4: Nazis. We're in a race, Esther. We've got to reach Lhasa before they do.
0: That was the first we knew that the Germans were ahead of us, going in the same direction, on the same mission. Philip was right. It was going to be a race for time.
4: Hey, sir. Come on, this is no time to pick flowers.
0: Oh, look at this dwarf rhododendron, Phil. And up ahead, it's like a carpet of blue irises.
4: Yeah, there'll be plenty of foliage until we cross the timberline. Then it'll just be cold. And traveling on snow is going to be a lot tougher.
0: Well, I'm not looking forward to the temperature dropping 100 degrees in 20 miles.
4: Oh. Watch it. Did you hurt yourself?
0: No, I just tripped. I guess I must be getting tired. Is it Sing too?
6: Yes, Mrs. Yes.
0: How soon will we be able to camp?
6: Cold Springs, less than half mile ahead. We'll camp there for night.
0: When we reached the springs, I started dinner out of K-rations, which kept our packs light. And by the time I was through, the tent had mushroomed up, and Phil and Sing, too, were inside, straightening the pole and fixing the blankets for the night.
4: How about food, Esther?
0: Soup's on.
8: Very bon. Mala.
0: I looked up from the fire to find an unpleasant surprise. 6 unpleasant surprises, carrying rifles and forming a ring of muddy boots all around me. Who are you, men? What do you want?
8: Lala. Lala.
0: Phil!
4: What is it?
0: Sing, too!
4: Where'd they come from?
0: I don't know. They're just here, that's all.
8: We are.
4: Sing, too.
6: These are some of nomad bandits who raid my village.
4: Huh?
6: Niga, Shemo.
0: What do they want?
8: Kadia. Kodanzibang, thank you. Kadia.
6: They say they take surprise, everything. Guns, too.
8: Moya, Tio, so ugly.
6: Leader, shoot off gun to show you him mean. What he say?
0: Phil, without our supplies and guns, we'll have to turn back.
4: Providing they let us turn back.
8: Nothing, why am I?
6: They hold you hostage. Send me, hoary man, back to get ransom.
0: Oh, Phil.
4: Hold on. Don't let them know you're afraid of them.

0: the tent and threw them in a heap by the fire. Sing too knew he wouldn't be harmed because he was a holy man. But Phil and I had no idea what was ahead for us.
1: Get you long.
2: Get your hands off me, you baboon! Oh, Phil!
3: Leave her alone, you understand? Sing too. Tell them we'll come quietly.
1: Go up. Balling.
2: I said get your filthy hands off me!
0: The machine gun that riddled the bandit leader came from the direction of the brush. And the six of them went down, one after another. Then there was silence. And we looked up to see our two saviors walking out of the brush in German uniform.
4: I'm delighted we were able to be of assistance, Americans. I am Commandant Kurt Faber of the German Army. This is Lieutenant Ernst Kessler.
5: Right, me.
0: Well, thank you for saving our lives. I'm Esther Malden, and this is my husband, Philip. Oh, and our guard, Sing Tu.
4: You do not seem too surprised to see us here.
3: We are not. Just surprised you're not 2 days ahead of us the way we thought you were.
4: Then you knew about us? How?
3: They told us in the village. They also told us you were headed for the holy city.
5: They talk too much, those native idiots. The Königstes Maulhardt.
4: Crash their aunt. And are you also going there?
0: No. Oh, I mean, we're geologists. We're just on an exploring expedition.
4: Come. Is it quite nice to lie to your benefactors who have just saved your lives?
3: I don't get that. Why did you?
4: Well, we saw the American flag sewn on your clothing. That told us immediately who you were, where you were going. We, as you already know, we are also headed for Lhasa to the Dalai Lama. But our guide was killed. The snow loosened under him as we turned a ledge and he fell.
3: So you were going back for a guide?
4: Exactly. But that is some distance away. Time is slipping by.
5: You have the guide. You will lead us.
0: Oh, no, we won't. And neither will Sing Tu. Will you, Sing Tu?
6: We'll do only as friend Americans tell me.
5: The Flugzeughund!
4: Ach, Ernst, you get too excited over nothing. Now remember, Herr Morgan, Frau Morgan, you have the guide. We have your supplies and your weapons. Let us pool our resources. Go together.
3: If you think that at the point of our own guns you're going to make us lead you to Lhasa, you're crazy.
4: Look, you are scientists. I appeal to your logical minds. Is it not safer that since we are traveling the same direction, we travel together? Once we reach the Dalai Lama, let each of us present the case of his country to him.
3: If you'll forgive me for repeating, Herr Commandant, we're not going to be pushed along with guns in our backs.
4: Nein. Who said you would be? Here.
0: Why, Phil, he's giving us back our pistols.
4: You see?
6: We trust strangers, gentlemen?
3: No. Not yet.
5: It's all right. Go ahead, open them.
4: Yeah, open the gun if you like. Go ahead, spin the drum. See the cartridges in the chamber.
3: Yes, I see them.
4: Well, you return your guns, loaded as they were. Now shall we forget the war for a while and travel on together.
3: Okay. Let's try it.
0: Oh, we're lagging behind them, Phil. Shouldn't we catch up to them?
3: We will. I want to talk to you.
0: Ooh, I'm cold. A temperature went down so fast once we crossed the timberline, I could almost hear it drop.
3: What do you think of this situation?
0: With our friends? I don't know what to think. You trust them?
3: Of course I don't. Whether they gave us back our guns or not, they're still going to look for a chance to double-cross us before we reach the holy city.
0: What are we going to do, Phil?
3: Just keep an eye out. Look for a way to double-cross them first.
6: French, clear brook here. Good water to drink. Come.
4: Come, my friends. You hear what he says? Water. That will taste better than the whiskey in your flask, eh, Ernst?
1: We're coming.
0: We caught up with them. And as we leaned over to fill our canteens from the small, clear brook, there was a sudden rumbling.
5: Ah, the water's turned muddy suddenly.
4: Yeah, it's covered with a dirty foam. Lasting to.
6: Rain.
5: What's he talking about? It is not raining.
3: It is in the high regions. That's what turned the water.
7: But so suddenly.
3: It happens like that. Races along under the ground, pushing the mud with it.
0: It's really beginning to thaw, isn't it?
8: Yes. That's what I was afraid of.
5: What is there to be afraid of? Answer me!
3: As the snow starts to melt, it'll start to fall. So just watch your step.
4: Ernst, is it not good to have three such good guides? We are indeed fortunate, was?
6: Come, Marbrook, a long way we walk.
5: Walk? Why do you think we have these animals?
6: Kiang can be turned loose here. We'll get more and more snow. It's best to climb by foot.
0: Yes, Sing Tu's right. Besides, the animals won't find any place to graze. It's been getting pretty sparse for miles.
4: Where will they go?
6: They are wild. We'll find no one way. Hera! Hera!
0: The packs were heavy, and we were too tired the next 2 days to do much talking. We just watched each other. The jagged paths under us were getting more and more slippery. And below the cliff, we could see a sheer drop of hundreds of feet to the glacier. Above us were the snow peaks. And somewhere beyond, the holy city of Lhasa, towards which small birds of dull brown, gray, and black seemed to point. And then, the third night after the strange pact had been made between our two enemy camps, it happened.
3: Esther, where are you going?
0: Oh, to the brook around the bend, Phil. I want to get some water. You take care of the rest.
4: If you pitch the tent, Herr Morgan, I'll fix the fire. Oh, by the way, where's Elm?
0: Oh, there it is. I knew I'd seen a brook. Ain't just a little bigger hole in the ice. Oh. There.
9: Come on, let me carry that back for you.
0: Lieutenant Kessler, what are you doing here?
9: I can see you don't want to be friendly. What a pity.
0: I'll be friendly enough to give you some good advice.
9: No.
0: Save that liquor until you really need it. And stop guzzling it if you intend to keep up on this hike. This is no Boy Scout picnic.
9: I'm touched by your concern for me.
0: Don't flatter yourself. What are you doing back here anyway?
9: You really wish to know? I followed you. I knew you were coming to the brook. So I went round the other way.
0: You what?
9: You don't like me. You'd like me very much if you got to know me.
0: No thanks. Now please, get out of my way and let me go back.
9: But, Kleiner, we may not have another chance to be together alone. You're very attractive. Even in those heavy clothes.
0: Yeah, I know. Very attractive. Besides, I'm the only woman for miles. Now get out of my way.
9: I would like to see you in a white gown. A diamond clips at your shoulders. Have you got nice shoulders, Frau Molden?
0: Leave me alone!
9: Don't try to pull away
0: Stop
9: from
0: it.
9: Me!
0: Stop it, you drunken fool!
9: Kiss!
0: Oh, you big, dumb, drunken Nazi pig!
9: You watch your tongue!
0: Get away from me!
5: What's the matter? Cut it out if you do not! Stop yelling, I say!
0: Phil!
5: Stop it! Stop
0: Phil!
5: It! Get away, Kessler! Get away, leave her alone.
8: And if I don't, gain me back my gun, I'll use it.
9: You have your gun? You would not dare shoot me. Go on, try it, use your gun.
4: Ernst, that is enough. Genug, schon genug. Wirst betrunken, du Idiot. Do you want him to use his gun on you? Think, Ernst, do you want him to use this gun? He will. I can tell he will.
8: No.
4: I give this lady your apologies. I order you.
9: My apologies, Frau Molden.
4: You both have my word an incident like this will not occur again. Shall we eat and make camp for the night now?
0: All the next day, Phil and Sing Tu kept me between them as we climbed. I wondered how soon we'd see the holy city and when all this would come to a head.
6: Look!
0: When Sing Tu yelled, we turned around and looked in the direction from which we'd just come. A huge ice pillar swayed for a moment, and then... It landed landed on the path we had come from less than 2 hours before.
3: Well, this is what we can expect from now on, now that the thaw's set in.
0: Oh, well, I'll expect it, but I won't look forward to it.

0: mistaken. Or are the days getting longer?
1: Sleepy?
0: Uh-huh. You know, it was nice of them to let you and Sing Tu and me have this cave to ourselves.
1: Well, considering that it's too small to hold more than three of us, it wasn't so magnanimous.
0: Still, they could have tried to grab it for themselves.
1: Farber seems to be trying to make amends for the way his pal acted the other day.
0: I wonder what their game is.
1: Yes, I'd like to know, too. Sing Tu.
2: Yes. You wish to know how soon we reach Hore City?
0: He may not talk much, but he's a pretty good mind reader.
1: Shh. That's it, Sing Tu. How long?
2: Expect to see gates in distance, perhaps, tomorrow.
0: Oh, that's wonderful.
1: Is it?
0: Well, isn't it?
1: It means time's run out, Esther. If they're going to pull anything, they're going to pull it now.
0: The Germans were camped under a ledge which protected them from the wind, about 50 feet from us across a narrow crevasse. In spite of all the things that had happened before, or might be going to happen ahead, it was strangely peaceful up there. In the west, a fan of pink rays from the sun shot up from behind the snow range, and overhead a few bright stars twinkled. Presently, the fan flickered and disappeared. And then, in the glow of the full moon, I saw what looked like a long procession of ghosts in the distance, but were actually cascades of snow, melting and falling hundreds of feet, leaping from ledge to ledge. In the morning, the air was crystal clear, and we saw it.
1: The Holy City. Esther, do you see it?
2: I expected only to return again when I die.
0: Oh, it's beautiful. How long will it take us to reach it?
3: You will not reach it at all, my friends.
1: Don't start something you can't finish, Herr Commandant.
0: Phil.
1: Get back, get behind me, back in the cave.
4: You should have been more friendly to me, Frau Moll. Perhaps I would have taken you with us.
3: Go on, throw your gun, shoot us.
4: Go ahead.
1: What's the big joke?
3: Do you think we would have been fools enough to give you loaded guns?
1: But I saw them. I broke open the gun and saw the cartridges.
4: Did you take one out and examine it? Why don't you do it now?
0: Phil, look, I opened mine. It's a blank cartridge.
3: Now, surely, Frau Morden, you understand why I took care not to let your husband become too excited the night Ernst here tried to be friendly. I didn't want to take a chance of your finding out too soon. We shall give your regards to the Dalai Lama.
4: Ah, shoot us. Go on. Kill us with your blank guns, if you can.
1: That's not a bad idea. Esther.
4: Ernst, look out!
1: Back in the cave, quick.
0: Phil took them at their word and actually killed them with his blank gun. The shots vibrated enough to loosen the heavily piled snow, break the crust at the rim of the ledge, and start the slide that avalanched down the Germans. It threw them over the side and buried them somewhere on the cliffs below us, under rock, ice, and snow.
2: Gone? They are gone.
0: Oh, the thaw worked for us, didn't it?
1: Yes. Come on, Sing Tu. You lead. We'll follow.
0: We could see the Holy City, but it was still 25 miles away. It was 2 days' travel of an almost vertical descent into the valley. And we arrived at dusk at the magnificent red and white palace that overlooked the city. It was a week before we saw the Dalai Lama. Our entrance into his presence was conducted with the utmost ceremony. Tall, grim-faced monks lined the hall, their 6-foot-4-inch frames made even more massive by layers of stiff gold brocade. The walls were carved with strange images and Tibetan inscriptions. Then the gong was struck again. It we were ushered into the throne room.
1: Esther, look.
2: Quiet. Must not talk. Come. Dalai Lama will see you now.
0: We walked on thick rugs that were brilliant in color and depicted the waves of the sea, clouds, and emblems of happiness. Then we saw a throne of yellow satin at the end of the great room, and on it, robed in burgundy and gold satin, with a crown on his head and a table of jewels beside him, sat the Dalai Lama, a boy of 6.
5: Come closer. Come. I will throw the silk longevity scarf over your heads to welcome you.
1: We thank you for your welcome, Your Serenity. We bring you gifts from our leader.
5: I accept your gifts with great thanks. How is your president?
1: He is well, thank you.
5: Bring the gifts to me. Let me see.
0: They gave him the gifts, and he looked at each one carefully. After a while, servants began to pass bowls of rice and glasses of black tea. I noticed that a special taster took a sip of the Lama's tea before it touched his sacred lips.
5: Mr. and Mrs. Walden?
0: Yes, Your Serenity.
5: Throw a pinch of rice over your shoulder. It will bring good luck.
1: Your Serenity, we've come to talk about peace and friendliness between our two countries.
5: There is no need to talk. Come here. I tie 3 knots in your scarf. There.
0: What's that? St. George!
2: Means only interview at an end.
0: But we've accomplished nothing.
2: His Serenity has tied 3 knots in American's longevity scarf. He has blessed them. Our countries will be friends.
6: 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Thus, once again, the report of another agent ends with the words,
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8: Heard in today's Cloak and Dagger adventure as Esther was Louise Barclay, Philip, Grant Richards, the monk, Raymond Edward Johnson, Barber, Stefan Schnabel, Kessler, Barry Kroger. Others were Janice Gilbert, Carl Weber, Ralph Bell, and Jerry Jarrett. The script was written by Winifred Wolfe and Jack Gordon. The music was under the direction of John Gart. 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Today's true OSS adventure was based on the book Cloak and Dagger by Corey Ford and Alistair McBain. This program was produced by Lewis G. Cowan and Alfred Hollander under the direction and supervision of Sherman Marks. 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
10: Every once in a while, a dame walks into your life. You never know when she's going to show or how, but all of a sudden, she's there. And that life of yours that went so straight before begins to wheel and turn like a racing car with a bad tire. Well, one moved into my life not so long ago. She brought with her a nice pair of legs and warm lips and dark eyes that held a story. But she brought something else. A couple of dead men.

0: Not far from the Mosque Sultan Hassan in Cairo stands the Café Tambourine, run by Rocky Jordan. The Café Tambourine, crowded with forgotten men, clouded with the smoke of Oriental tobaccos, alive with the babble of many languages. For this is Cairo, gateway to the ancient East, where adventure and intrigue unfold against a backdrop of antiquity. Tonight's story, Escapade with Paula.
1: It was a hot night. The desert air had moved in on Cairo and hung heavily over the city like garlic over a chef's salad. The fans were working hard trying to throw a breeze, but getting nothing. A couple of people were working on cold beer, and a red-headed member of His Majesty's Navy sat in the corner up to his eyeballs in hard liquor. He'd wandered in looking for salt water and got into a mix-up with a bottle of gin. By 1:30, all the customers had gone except the sailor, and I decided to throw an early latch on the front door. So I had Chris help me lift him and walk him out. All right, Chris, easy with him.
2: Yeah.
1: Come on, Red, wake up time.
2: Rocky, I want you to know this is the best ruined cafe in the world.
1: Yeah, sure.
2: And I've seen them all, Hong Kong, Calcutta, Marseille. That's the best ruined cafe
1: in the world. Now, walk him down the street a little, Chris, till he gets his underpinnings.
3: Yeah, all right, Rocky.
1: And go on home. I'll lock up.
3: All right. Come on, Red.
2: I saw him, Rocky. I see him in there.
1: I went up the flight of stairs leading to my room just off a balcony overlooking the main floor. When I opened my door, I saw her. She was standing by the window looking out onto the Cairo street. She was tall and a little too thin. She turned when she heard me come in, and the light from the street lamps caught her face. It was white, accented by a pair of dark eyes and topped off with a flock of black hair. It figured she'd make someone a swell birthday present.
4: Mr. Jordan?
1: What's the matter, lady? Get lost?
4: I've been waiting for you.
1: Well, you got the wrong place.
4: The Café Tambourine?
1: That's downstairs.
4: I thought it would be better up here.
1: I don't remember giving out with an invite.
4: You did not?
1: Maybe you better pick up your heels and move out the way you come in.
4: Mr. Jordan, I came up here earlier in the evening when no one was looking. I have been waiting for you ever since. The least you could do is listen to me.
1: Yeah, all right. Who are you?
4: May I have a cigarette first?
1: Sure.
4: Thank you.
1: All right, let's have it.
4: My name is Paula Dupré. I am new to Cairo.
1: Well, lots of people are.
4: I've come here for something important.
1: Everybody comes to Cairo for something important, or else to get away from something important.
4: I'm looking for somebody.
1: There's nobody here.
4: He's my husband.
1: What's the matter? You walk out one day for a loaf of bread?
4: Something like that. He disappeared a little while ago.
1: Well, why come to me?
4: Because they say you know Cairo like nobody else.
1: The police station is closed.
4: They're not interested.
1: Now, there's always your consul.
4: They are not interested either.
1: Well, what makes you think I'd be?
4: I think I can make you interested.
1: How?
4: I pay if you help me to find him.
1: How much?
4: £20.
1: You see my face lighting up?
4: I'll double it.
1: No sale.
4: How much do you want?
1: Sorry, lady, I'm not missing persons.
4: Mr. Jordan, I've got to have somebody's help. You are the only one.
1: Who'd you talk to at police headquarters?
4: Well, I...
1: What about the consul?
4: Well, you see... All right. I did not go to them. I could not. I have to find him this way.
1: Why?
4: I cannot tell you.
1: Now, what say you go now, Mr. Dupré?
4: All right. Mr. Jordan, I won't pay. But I'm at the Hotel Sinbad. You might change your mind.
1: Well, maybe, if you learn how to tell the truth.
4: Goodbye.
1: Oh, just a minute, lady. You always carry a gun?
4: What do you mean?
1: Next time, don't put it in a cloth bag. It shows. I walked her downstairs and opened the front door. She started down the street with a slow, easy walk. I looked after her, trying to figure it. That's when I saw something else. A black Fiat pulled away from the curb and started after her. She turned the corner and so did the Fiat. And I knew right then and there that wasn't the last I was to see of Paula Dupré. Chapter 2 came the next morning. I was on my way to Sharia El Alfi to check on a consignment of Turkish liquor. The street was fairly crowded, and at first I didn't see the two men sidle up to me. But when I saw the flash of sunlight reflecting off a piece of steel, I knew I had company. To the right of me walked a small Egyptian with a nose like a bent cruller carrying a shiv. On the other side stood a tall Arab wearing a pointed black beard and a burnous. He figured to be top man because he did the talking.
5: Good afternoon, Mr. Jordan.
1: It was until you showed.
5: Please step into this archway, effendi. We have something to talk about.
1: You're making a mistake, buddy. Our interests are different.
5: Mr. Jordan, perhaps you did not see Hassim's knife? In Tafaini.
6: Van Married.
1: Yeah, I saw it.
5: Now, let us step off the sidewalk so we do not disturb the people.
1: All right, buddy, what are you selling?
5: Wisdom, effendi.
1: You got the wrong boy. I wouldn't know what to do with it.
5: A young lady came to see you last night.
1: So you peek over transom?
5: She was a very lovely young lady from France.
1: Well, don't get jealous. She doesn't mean anything to me.
5: She is looking for someone in Cairo and wishes you to help her find that person.
1: You drive a black Fiat that follows girls at night.
5: Hassim and I both wish that you do not join her in the search.
1: Want to tell me why?
5: Hassim and I also suggest that there are many other girls in Cairo. You do not have to see this one again.
1: Well, that's a lot of advice, Buster. What if I don't take it?
5: Then I shall be impelled to call upon Hassim and his knife. And you will take the place of that wooden post, effendi.
1: They left the knife sticking in the post, and then they were gone. And that was okay with me. I went back to the tambourine. Sam Sabaya, captain of the Cairo police, was waiting for me. His horn-rimmed glasses had slipped down on his perspiring nose.
7: Sit down, Jordan. I've been waiting for you.
1: Oh, thanks, Sam. What are we having?
7: This is an official visit, Jordan. It concerns this slip of paper. A name and address written in pencil. Look at it.
1: Okay. The heat getting you, Sam?
7: Jordan, may I repeat?
1: It's my name and my address. You came here to show me that.
7: This slip of paper was found in the purse of a young lady, Jordan. Rather tall, slim, dark hair and eyes.
1: Was that a crime?
7: Please, allow me to continue. This lady was discovered this morning lying unconscious in an alley of the Sharia Benguen. Her name is Paula Dupre. You know her, Jordan?
1: Maybe.
7: Then perhaps you can suggest why anyone might wish to knock her out.
1: Why don't you ask her?
7: Unfortunately, she was unwilling to tell us anything. What do you know about her, Jordan?
1: Oh, very little. I never saw her before last night. She came to me with some sort of pitch about helping her find somebody.
7: One moment. Find who, Jordan?
1: I didn't ask. I just said no dice and showed her out quick.
7: Hmm. She was alone?
1: Yeah. Where is she now?
7: At her hotel. Well, perhaps now she will know better than to wander the native quarters of Cairo.
1: Sam walked out, and as his limousine pulled away from the curb, another car took its place. A little black Italian Fiat. Exactly like the one I'd seen following Paula Dupre down the street the night before. A short, fat man wearing a beret got out, mopped his brow with a silk handkerchief, and came in.
8: They're warm. Is it not, monsieur?
1: It sells a lot of beer.
8: Yes, yes. Which reminds me that I am thirsty. But perhaps something a little stronger than beer.
1: We got it. Here, I'll set you up. What'll it be?
8: What does the stranger know about drinking in the tambourine? You make the choice, monsieur.
1: Okay. Is this the first trip to Cairo?
8: For quite some time.
1: Mm-hmm. Business?
8: Yes, you might call it that.
1: Here, try that.
8: Pleasure. Excellent, mon ami. Life for you, monsieur, must be quite simple. You have a nice cafe, and all you must do is see to it that it is in order.
1: Sure, sure.
8: It is the people who stray from the simple ways who are unhappy. N'est-ce pas?
1: What are you getting at?
8: I'm trying to tell you in my clumsy way, mon ami, that you should confine all of your activities to the cafe business. A most delicious drink. What do you put in it?
1: Portuguese rum and coconut juice.
8: I will remember that.
1: Now it's my turn for the questions.
8: At your service, monsieur.
1: Why are you following Paula Dupre?
8: Why does any man follow a pretty girl?
1: Somebody followed her to slug her. Say something about that.
8: C'est difficile de le savoir.
1: Why?
8: Suddenly, I have lost command of the English language. Bonjour.
1: You thought a lot of representatives from my insurance company were running around loose in Cairo. Everybody was interested in my health. Well, guys don't shove you around in the street, and fat men don't tell you to go the other way without piquing a little interest. So I went over to the Hotel Sinbad to see Paula Dupre. The place was a three-story white affair, all equipped with balconies hanging over the edge of the Nile. Paula Dupre's apartment turned out to be 308, and I rang her bell. Like a dame, she kept me waiting. When she opened the door, she wasn't surprised to see me. She looked as good in the late afternoon as she did at night.
4: I'm glad you came so soon, Mr. Jordan. Won't you come in?
1: Thanks. Sam Sabaya, the Cairo police, told me what happened. Are you all right?
4: Yes. Thank you for asking.
1: You shouldn't walk around the Cairo streets alone at night.
4: I would enjoy company.
1: What were you doing over on Sharia Ben Gen?
4: Looking.
1: Why there?
4: The last letter I got from Michelle came from a boarding house with a Ben Gen address.
1: You know, a lot of people seem to think I ought to keep away from you and stick to my cafe business.
4: What do you think?
1: You know a tall Egyptian with a hook-nosed sidekick who carries a knife?
4: No.
1: What about a porky Frenchman who drives a Fiat?
4: He has been following me. I do not know who he is.
1: How about clearing up a few things for me, huh?
4: Very well. My husband is a deserter from the army. He came to Cairo to hide out.
1: Go on.
4: We had a code arranged. He wrote me letters every 2 weeks. Suddenly, the letters stopped. I came to see if something might have happened to him.
1: Like what?
4: You know Cairo better than I.
1: How far south on Sharia Ben Gen did he live?
4: Past the old Rasmus Tower.
1: That's not a very nice neighborhood.
4: Yes, I found that out. But you can see why I cannot go to my consul or to the police. I have to find Michel myself.
1: Why find him at all?
4: What do you mean?
1: You don't love him. If you did, you'd have been hiding out with him. So why are you looking for him?
4: He's my husband. One looks for one's husband.
1: All right, I'll give you a hand.
4: I'll pay you whatever you ask. Within reason, of course.
1: Well, we'll talk about that later.
4: I'll give you a picture of him.
1: Okay.
4: Mr. Jordan?
1: Hmm?
4: It is almost supper time. We could have it here. I'll make some sandwiches and we open a bottle of wine, huh?
1: All right, lady. You got yourself a boy. In a little while, I was calling her Paula, and she had dropped the Mr. Jordan. She spread a table by a big window overlooking the Nile. She brought out some sliced chicken and meats and found a couple of candlesticks someplace and put a fire to them. Then she cracked open a bottle of Chablis, and we made an evening of it. We watched the lights come on along the Nile, and the band of river got blacker and blacker as the night wore on. She told me all about herself, about the French town where she was born, and about her family. She didn't say anything about her husband, Michel, and I didn't press it. Then the lights along the Nile started to go out, and it was time to go.
4: Thank you, Rocky.
1: For what?
4: I enjoyed this evening very much. Did you?
1: Yeah, it beats spending it at the tambourine.
4: From you, I take that as a compliment. Tomorrow, then?
1: Tomorrow.
4: Good night, Rocky.
1: Good night, Paula.
4: Rocky.
1: Yeah?
4: Aren't you going to kiss me goodnight?
1: Shots came flying in out of the hall. They missed and went through the window. I rolled Paula to the floor. A second went by and I heard footsteps running down the hall. I looked. There was nothing. Then I went to the window and I got there just in time to see the black Fiat pull away from the curb and barrel down the street.
0: You are listening to Escapade with Paula, tonight's adventure with Rocky Jordan. Monday night at 6, CBS Radio Theater will present The Velvet Touch, starring Rosalind Russell and Sidney Greenstreet. Don't miss this hour-long version of The Velvet Touch at 6, Monday night. And after Radio Theater, you'll want to laugh with My Friend Irma. But more about that later. We take you back to Cairo and tonight's adventure with Rocky Jordan, Escapade with Paula.
1: It all began when a girl named Paula Dupre asked me to find her husband. Then a tall Egyptian with a hawk-nosed sidekick and a puffy Frenchman moved in to warn me off. Paula proved a little more intriguing than the scare boys, but when the shots began to fly, she caught a slight case of the shakes. I knew the Hotel Sinbad wasn't the place for her, so I found her some rooms at the Continental and moved out to do a little searching. The Sharia Ben Gen address Paul had given me turned out to be an Egyptian flophouse, a pile of wood so old the termites had given it up. Cleopatra's grandmother was the reception committee.
9: We have many rooms left, Effendi.
1: I'm not looking for a room.
9: We have whatever you are looking for, Effendi.
1: Information.
9: For money, you may have anything. That is the way of the world.
1: A Frenchman named Michel Dupre lived here once. He may have changed his name.
9: Many Frenchmen live here, Effendi, and they all change their names. That is the way of the world.
1: Oh, here's his picture.
9: Ah, a fine-looking man. A rich man, yes? There is a big reward if you find him, and you are willing to pay much for information.
1: £5.
9: Ah, but it is the luck of this old woman to know nothing of the Frenchman.
1: All right, I'll make it £10.
9: My luck is getting worse. I have a one-eyed Greek. Perhaps we could pass him off as the Frenchman.
1: No deal. What do you know about a big Egyptian who walks around with a buddy who's got a nose like a bend in the Nile?
9: I do not know such a man.
1: £10 will buy a lot of kush-kush.
9: Go. Go away.
1: Well, my name's Rocky Jordan. You can find me at the Cafe Tambourine when you change your mind.
9: Imshe.
1: Think it over, Grandma.
9: I will think nothing. You want them to find me floating in the Nile with a knife?
10: Find out anything, Jordan?
1: Sam, what are you doing here?
10: Waiting for you.
1: You ought to sleep nights instead of following me around.
10: I would prefer that, Jordan, but I have much to do. We found Miss Dupre in the alley back of the boarding house here. I am investigating.
1: A lot bigger things happen in Cairo than a slugging. Guess you're putting in a lot of time on that girl.
10: So are you, Jordan. Come on.
1: Where are we going?
10: My car is right around the corner.
1: Oh, thanks. I'll take a taxi.
10: That is not necessary. We are going to the same place.
1: Oh, where's that?
10: The morgue. I have something to show you.

0: This way, Jordan. The third table. Observe, Jordan. This man is fat and short, and he is a Frenchman.
1: I bet he drove a Fiat.
0: That is correct. We found him out in the desert past the ruins of the Third Dynasty. He had a knife in him. Come upstairs. We have some things to talk about. Now, Jordan, what have you to tell me?
1: I don't know who killed him, Sam. But I can tell you this. He's the guy who's been following Paula ever since she got in town.
2: Uh-huh.
1: He tagged her from the tambourine yesterday. I saw him pulling away from the Sinbad this morning after he threw a couple of shots at us.
0: Jordan, that is interesting, but it is not possible.
1: What do you mean?
0: Jordan, this man would not shoot at you. Do you know who he is?
1: No.
0: His name is Henri Duval. He is a representative of the French military. He was in Cairo looking for someone. A deserter.
1: Well, you won't find him now.
0: Someone has already found him. Jordan, do you think that this man and Miss Dupre were looking for the same person?
1: Anything's possible.
0: Is it not also possible that she killed Duval so that she alone could find the missing man?
1: Like I said, anything was possible. But this fogging on Duval was a new wrinkle. Well, I knew if I could turn up those two boys in Bernouse's, they could supply a lot of answers. But finding them in Cairo was as easy as turning up a penguin in the Sahara. I went home and slept for a couple of hours, shaved, and threw on a clean suit of clothes. I picked Paula up in the late afternoon and showed her Cairo. I waited, but she didn't say anything about Duval's murder. Toward evening, we found ourselves in a little cafe off the bazaar.
3: What is this place called?
1: Oh, the Diban. It means the flies. Sure full of them.
3: Oh, I think it is very nice.
1: Yeah?
3: Oh, I've had a grand time today, Rocky. I could stay in Cairo forever.
1: Some people do.
3: What does that mean?
1: Duval's not leaving.
3: Who is he?
1: The man in the black Fiat. He was with the French government. He was looking for Michel, too.
3: Oh.
1: Somebody killed him. You know anything about it, Paula?
3: No.
1: Sabaya thinks you might have done it.
3: And what do you think?
1: I don't know.
3: You still don't trust me, do you?
1: It's usually easier not to trust a person.
3: But you want to trust me. Isn't that it, Rocky?
1: Something like that.
3: Buy me a drink.
1: Just a minute, Paula. We thought Duval was the one who shot at us up at the Sinbad, but it wasn't. It was somebody else.
3: Like who?
1: One of those two crummy Egyptians who bump me on the street, or your husband.
3: Why would Michel shoot at me or you?
1: You tell me.
3: I do not know.
1: Maybe he doesn't want to be found. You ever think of that?
3: Yes. Sometimes I even wish there were no such men.
1: Yet you still want to find him.
3: I have to.
1: Why?
3: One looks for one's husband.
1: You tried that out on me before. It doesn't have much power. What's the real reason?
3: I can't tell you now.
1: When can you?
3: When we find him?
1: All right, Paula. I'll hold you to it.
4: Pardon me, Effendi. But does the gentleman remember a poor old lady who runs a boarding house on Shari Bengen? A poor old lady whose luck was so bad that even for money, she did not know a Frenchman who disappeared?
3: Who is she, Rocky?
1: Just a minute, Paula. Has your luck changed, Grandma?
4: I have been thinking over the ways of the world. I cannot give you the Frenchman, but for money, I can take you to that tall Egyptian with the pointed beard you are looking for.
1: The 10 pounds still hold.
4: But, Effendi, the ways of the world are more expensive. 20 pounds.
3: I pay it, Rocky.
1: Okay.
4: Come then, Effendi. I shall take you to him.
3: I want to go with you, Rocky.
1: Go on back to the tambourine and wait for me. I'll bring him to you.
3: But, Rocky, I want
1: to... Come on, old woman. Let's find our friend. The old woman led me through the bazaar, then away from the crowds, down the winding Sharia Namus. Just where it turned down toward the river, we went into a decaying brown stone house, up a flight of stairs and down the dingy hallway. Then she suddenly stopped, pointed to a door.
4: There, Effendi!
1: And ran away fast. I raised my hand to knock, then changed my mind and kicked the door open.
5: What is this?
1: He was there, Shabbat, the big native with the long burnoose and the pointed black beard. He was just shutting a drawer.
5: Rocky George.
1: Hello, Shabbat.
5: How did you find me?
1: Usual way. Quite a hangout you got here.
5: I do not know why you came here, but I warn you again, Jordan.
1: Did you warn Henri Duval before you killed him in the desert?
5: This affair is not for you, Jordan.
1: You told me that. Now tell me what's between you and Paula Dupre.
5: Get out of here quickly. Keep out of the drawer, Jordan.
1: Whiskey, Shabbat. Well, What's a believer like you doing with alcohol?
5: You've lived too long.
1: I wasn't set for a swing in the bottle and I went down. You don't expect an Egyptian to use his fist, but Shabbat used him well. I found that out when I came up from the floor. I found it back and drove for his stomach. Then I went to work in his face. His beard was turning a bright pink when a wild swing caught me flat on the jaw. Before I could shake out the cobwebs, he was on top of me. I yanked his burnoose tight around his neck, but his knee came up and everything gave way. We were back on our feet again, slugging it out. Another one in the stomach loosened him up, and then I hit him with all I had. He sprawled back over the table and onto the floor. This time he didn't get up.
5: No, Jordan. Then it's enough.
1: This is where we begin, Shabbat. Come on, get up.

0: He calls himself Shabbat, but he's no more Egyptian than I am. He uses his fist too well.
1: Michel.
2: Oui.
0: That's right, Paula. He went native, but he forgot a believer doesn't drink alcohol.
1: I said I would find you, Michel.
2: You needed help. Your friend has brought me here. What now?
1: I'm going to pay you what I owe you.
2: Put that away. Paula, you don't know how to use that.
0: Paula! Paula! Her gun spit and three slugs plowed their way through Michel. He lurched forward, grabbed a chair, then toppled over like a tent in a windstorm. He was dead by the time he hit my rug. And Paula stood over him with a smoking gun in her hand, and her face looked like she was going to break out crying.
3: 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My Friend Irma is an hilarious show. 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And now we take you back to Cairo and tonight's adventure with Rocky Jordan, Escapade with Paula.
0: Put the sucker tag on me. Chase all over Cairo for a dame to help her find a man, then find him and bring him back just so she can blow some holes into him. Well, Paula finally turned away from Michelle and I threw something over him. Then she spoke, and her voice was strange.
1: I wondered and wondered if when the time came, I would have the nerve.
0: Well, you can stop wondering. You did a good job on him. Here, give me the gun.
1: Here. This changes a lot of things, does it not?
0: What do you think?
1: Well, I knew it would, but I had to do it.
0: Sure.
1: We had some fine hours together, Rocky, eh? I think I had more fun in those few hours than ever before.
0: Well, you took care of ending it.
1: I guess we could have had a lot more fun. We just met too late.
0: Something like that.
1: I'm sorry I had to use you as I did. But it was the only way to find him.
0: At least it was the way you picked. You want to tell me why you did it?
1: It was no good.
0: In what way?
1: In lots of ways. No good. But I owed it to him for what he did to me. And to my sister. She lived with us after we got married. She had no other place to go. She was young. He didn't know very much. Michelle was my husband. But I guess it didn't mean much to him. She slashed her wrists one day because of what?
0: I see.
1: The law couldn't do anything to him. Her death was a suicide. I had to do it by myself. What now, Rocky?
0: Oh, I don't know.
1: Are you going to turn me in?
0: I haven't worked it out yet.
4: You will not have to work it out, Jordan. I will work it out for you.
0: How long you been there, Sam?
4: Not long enough to prevent the shooting, but long enough to understand what has been done. Miss Dupre, you will please come with me.
0: Sam.
4: Yes, Jordan?
0: Sam, send over some men right away to clean up my place.
4: That I will do, Jordan. Come, Miss Dupre.
1: Goodbye, Rocky.
0: So long, Paula.
1: You think about me a little?
0: Sure. There's a blood spot on my rug to remind me.

It's CBS at this same time next week for another story of adventure and intrigue when we take you back to Cairo and the Cafe Tambourine run by Rocky Jordan. Jack Moyles plays the title role with story by Larry Roman and Gomer Kuhl. Rocky Jordan is produced and directed by Cliff Howell with original music by Milton Charles. 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

In the name of the law, we bring you another of the thrilling stories in this exciting series, taken from actual police case files.

0: our story begins on the night of November 27th, 1934, in Seattle's police headquarters.
1: Headquarters.
2: I want to report a stolen car.
1: Stolen car? I'll connect you with the detective bureau. Headquarters.
3: This is George Richards of the Richards Lumber Supply Company.
1: Yes, Mr. Richards?
3: I just found out that my main store at 535 Elliott Avenue West was entered and robbed tonight.
1: Robbery. Well, let me take this report. What was stolen, Mr. Richards?
3: The entire store was ransacked. Every can of paint and varnish stolen. Shelves cleaned right out. Every tool in the hardware department stolen besides.
1: I see. You know how the place was entered?
3: And the front door was jimmied open. It's the only trail they left. Those jimmy marks in the front door.
1: And what was the value of the stolen property, sir?
3: Around $2,000. My whole stock wiped out. I want the police on this robbery right away.
1: Yes, Mr. Richards. I'll give this report to Captain of Detectives immediately, sir.
3: Very well. It's about time the police did something about these burglaries. Goodbye.
1: Oh, Sweeney. Hey, Sweeney. Come on, slow freight. Hustle it up.
4: All coming. What's all the rush? What's up, Edwards?
1: Another phantom gang job.
4: Ah, you're crazy. That phantom gang pulled that periodical company job last night. Tell it to Sweeney.
1: I'm telling it to you, Sweeney. Come on, take this report into Captain Scrappin.
4: Oh, he ain't in his office.
1: Oh, trying to duck, eh? Well, he's in the chief's office here. Headquarters. Go ahead, fire department.
4: That phantom gang's got Captain Scrapper tearing his hair. He won't make me a sergeant for bringing in this report.
1: Lieutenant, this is Edward, sir. Reserves wanted, sir. Puget steamship dock on fire.

0: Captain, I want a full report on this lumber supply robbery first thing in the morning.
1: Yes, sir, I can give you a full report now, Chief. No fingerprints, no clues, nothing. Just the jimmy marks on the front door. The calling card of Seattle's Phantom Gang.
0: Well, we've got to get them. We've had a year of pillaging and plundering by a gang that's never yet left a trace.
1: Chief, we're overdue on this fantastic ring, I know. Well, look, here's my own record on all those unsolved robberies. 16 of them.
0: Yes, and not counting the repeats. Galbraith Lumber Company burglarized 4 times. Blue Streak Candy Company 3 times.
1: And none of the loot has ever been found. Yeah. None of the stuff stolen on these jobs has ever showed up at a pawn shop or a secondhand dealer.
0: Or a fence.
1: Or a fence. We've shadowed dozens of them. And look at the kind of stuff this Phantom Gang steals. Big stuff. Expensive machinery, motors, and then this. Cough drop. Canned oysters, hams, bacon, tools, books, soups. Christmas tree lights.
0: Yeah. What about Lefty Connors? Have you checked on him lately?
1: Lefty? He'd machine gun you for a song, Chief. But he wouldn't let those dumb mobsters of his bother with machinery.
0: What about Orinoco?
1: Orinoco is a number one suspect. Burglary like this is right up his alley. But I can't pin anything on him yet.
0: Well, keep your men on his trail, Captain. This Phantom Gang has got to be wiped out. Have you any new ideas on it?
1: Yeah. Little Butch Barrett has a pretty young sister, Sylvia.
0: What about her?
1: She just got engaged to Phil Sherman today.
0: Phil Sherman?
1: Yeah. One of our bright young cops. Marrying the sister of the smartest mob leader in Seattle.
0: A killer, too. Say, Captain, you didn't put Sherman up to it, did you?
1: Me? I'd never give a cop an assignment like that. It would be signing his death warrant. Little Butch thinks the sun rises on that sister of his.
0: Well, how do you think Phil Sherman even got close enough to her to say hello?
1: That's what I want to find out. Little Butch may be the works on this Phantom Gang. Anytime he lets a cop marry into his family, it's for no good reason.
0: Yes?
2: Oh, Edwards, Chief. 4 alarm fire, sir. 4 alarms now on the Puget Steamship dock fire. Big crowds all around the docks. All reserves requested.
0: You get the reserves out. All precincts 5 to 14. And have all patrolmen and radio cars keep doubly watchful on their beats for burglaries. Special orders.
2: Yes, Chief.
0: 4 alarm dock fire. Come along.
1: You bet, Chief. Maybe little Butch is in the arson racket now to cover up a couple of other jobs tonight.
3: Stick close to me, will you, Sid?
4: All right, Butch. Afraid of the big bad fire?
3: Nah, but this waterfront is swarming with cops. Big shots, too. There's Chief of Police Cutley by that fire ladder. The guy next to him is Scrafford, captain of the detectives.
4: Oh, so that's Scrafford. Heard Phil speak of him. Hope I can see Phil here.
3: Yes, if Scrafford sees you with me, he'll know I'm not pulling off a job somewhere else in Seattle.
4: Oh, why can't you go straight, Butch? I don't want the police to get my brother.
3: Well, the cops have got my sister, ain't they? Makes me look good with the mob, all right. They think little Butch is a new kind of stool pigeon. Marrying his sister to a club and badge.
4: Well, don't you want me to be happy, Butch?
3: Sure, Sylvia. You know I'd give you my right arm.
4: But not your promise to get away from that mob.
3: I can't. I'm in too deep. They wouldn't let me go.
4: Butch, let's get away from Seattle. Phil can get a job somewhere else.
3: I'd never quit the cops here. He's on his way up. Besides, here comes Scrapper now.
4: Look at those fireboats. The flames are getting higher.
3: Yeah, it's a great night for the cops, all right.
5: Hello, Butch. Looks like you want me to meet your sister. I happen to know her by sight.
3: I think I got enough cops around.
5: You ought to be nice to me, Butch. I might be able to help your brother-in-law. That is, if your mob lets him live long enough to marry your sister.
4: Please.
3: What are you trying to do, Scrapper?
5: Tell me, Butch. How many jobs are you pulling off tonight under cover of this fire?
3: You can't pin this Phantom Gang business on me.
5: Who said anything about Phantom Gang?
4: It's in all the papers.
5: Are you marrying Phil Sherman because you think he's a policeman and the family will help your brother? Or...
4: I'm marrying Phil Sherman because I love him. And if you don't stop hounding us, Phil and I'll leave Seattle.
5: And take little Butch with you? That would look good for an ex-cop, wouldn't it?
4: Phil can make good as a cop anywhere.
5: He couldn't buy you clothes like those you're wearing on a cop's face.
3: Why don't you let us alone, Scrapper?
5: If you're so fond of your sister, Butch, why don't you help her? Come clean about the Phantom Gang. Wash up this suspicion that's hanging over you and her and this young cop he's going to marry.
3: Dig your own potatoes on this Phantom Gang, Scrapper. I'm not going to help you. Ever since I was a kid, all I got from a cop was the wrong end of a club.
5: All right, Butch. If you get smart and change your mind, let me know.
3: Come on, Sylvia. Let's get out of here before this guy makes one crack too many. Come on.
4: I'm coming.
5: Denny.
6: I'm coming. Yes, Captain.
5: Any orders?
0: Yeah. Keep following Butch. What was he doing today?
6: Well, he played cards at Joe's place.
5: Then this afternoon, about 5, he took a ride down this way. Stopped over on 2nd Street near the Blue Streak Candy Company.
1: Blue Streak Candy Company? Yeah. Why didn't you tell me that before?
5: Well, I thought I was going to turn in a full report in the morning.
1: The Phantom Gang has cracked the Blue Streak Candy Company 3 times. They may be cracking it for the 4th time right now. Denny, you follow Little Butch. Don't let him out of your sight. Get going.
5: Yes, sir.
7: Boy, I'll watch him, all right.
1: Sergeant. Sergeant Long.
8: Yes, Captain.
1: Sergeant, motorcycle sidecar?
9: Yes, sir.
1: Come on. I'm detaching you from fire duty.
7: Jones. Schwartz. Parsons.
10: Coming, Cap. Here we are.
9: Yes, sir.
1: Listen. Sergeant Long and I are going over to the Blue Street Candy Place on 2nd Street near front. Get another squad car and 6 more men. Face them in behind us and round that block. Understand?
10: Right, we got you, Peter.
1: Remember, no sirens. Keep as quiet as you can. I want this to be a surprise. Come on.

0: Yes, Sergeant. Park in the shadow. That's the Blue Streak factory down the street.
1: Yes, sir. There's no light there at all.
0: No. That gang knows its way around in there by this time. You follow me. Gun ready?
1: Yes, sir.
0: There's the door. Look, it's open. It's been jimmied open. Come on in. Listen.
1: Wait a minute. Someone in there.
2: Who's there? Who's there? Speak up or I'll shoot.
3: You speak up or we'll shoot. Who are you?
2: I'm a policeman.
0: Throw that flashlight over there.
3: We're police, too.
1: Here he comes. Why, it's Patrolman Jenkins.
4: Oh, hello. Hello, Captain. I was passing by, sir. Noticed the front door had been jimmied open. So I came in and was just looking around when I heard you. Phew. I almost let you have it in the dark.
0: Yeah. You almost got it, too. Never mind. Yeah, this place has been robbed, all right. Look at those shelves. Cleaned up.
4: Yep. I noticed it. They took their time, wherever they were.
0: It's that Phantom gang again. Say, I thought they hired a watchman after that last burglary.
4: Yeah, that's right. They did. I wonder where he is.
0: Well, let's look around. All right.
5: Here, hold your flashlight over here, Sergeant.
1: Okay. It's a door. Huh. Looks like it leads to a kind of a cellarway, Captain.
0: Yeah. Stand back and cover me, Sergeant. You too, Jenkins.
4: Right.
0: I'm going to open that door.
1: Yes, sir.
3: All right, Captain. Look out. Stand back.
4: Good heavens.
1: Will the saints have mercy?
0: Watchman. At the foot of the stairs. He's been murdered.
4: Say, you know what I think? I think it's suicide. Now, that might be his own gun over there. And look. Look at the powder marks on the temple.
1: Could he still be alive?
0: No, he's dead, poor fellow. Look at that red blood on his white hair. Come on, men. Help me turn him over. And he was kidding that he had a sweet job in a candy factory.

0: Headquarters.
1: Hey, there's a big hole out in the middle of Park Street. Steam pipe must have caved in or something.
0: Park Street near where?
1: Near 7th Street. You can't see the hole in the dark, and it's liable to wreck cars and hurt people. Right?
0: Yes, sir. All right, thank you. Car 19. Car 19. Go to Park Street near 7th. Park Street near 7th. Hole in street. Arrange warning for automobiles. Place red lanterns. Oh, good evening, Captain.
2: Oh, hello, Edwards. Say, where's the patrolman on that Park Street beat?
3: I was just going to call his precinct. We're short-handed on men, you know, sir. Any news on that watchman murder last night, Captain?
2: Not a clue. This depression is breeding crime in more ways than one. Every department short-handed. Policemen doubling up on their beat.
0: Oh, excuse me, Captain. Headquarters?
1: This is the manager of the Harvey Electric Supply Company, number 11 Charles Street. I want to report a robbery.
3: Harvey Electrical Supply, robbery.
2: What, another one? Go on, Edwards. Let's have it.
0: Yes, sir. Go ahead, sir.
1: I came down to the office late to go over some figures for a new job. I found the store ransacked. The door had been jimmied open.
3: Store ransacked. Door jimmied.
2: And that phantom gang again.
3: I'll send a squad car right around, sir.
1: You better. This town's getting to be a burglar's paradise. Spy.
3: Pretty sore. Car 15. Car 15. Go to
2: Car 15. Just a minute, Edwards. Isn't that Phil Sherman's squad car?
3: Yes, sir. He's with Jack Miller.
2: Call Sherman in right away. Send another man out to take his place. Go ahead. I'll get the chief to okay the order. I'll be in his office.
3: Yes, sir. Car 15. Car 15. Officer Sherman, report to headquarters immediately. Sherman, report to headquarters immediately. Officer Miller, proceed to Harvey Electrical Supply Company, 11 Charles Street, robbery.

0: Sherman, you're in a bad spot.
1: Well, Chief, I don't know anything about that Harvey electrical robbery.
2: And you don't know who killed that poor old watchman last night?
1: No, Captain. That Harvey burglary tonight was on my beat. That's all I know.
2: Sherman, do you take orders from the police department or from Little Butch Barrett?
1: Now, Captain, don't bring him into this. I love his sister, sure, and I'm going to marry her.
2: Well, why don't you protect her then?
1: What do you mean?
0: Sherman, Captain Scrafford means that you're holding something back on this Harvey robbery tonight. Are you trying to shield somebody, your future brother-in-law?
2: Come clean, Sherman. Where were you when the Harvey store was burglarized?
1: Well, I was... I'm sorry. I took time out to eat then.
0: What time was that?
1: Well, about 10:30 tonight. Jack Miller and I were driving along Charles Street in the squad car, and Jack wanted to know if I wasn't hungry. Well, I was, and Jack said to grab a bite, so he dropped me off at the White Circle hamburger wagon.
0: How long were you there?
1: Oh, I...
2: Until Little Butch called you?
1: No, no, I tell you. I was there almost 3 hours.
2: What? Off your beat 3 hours?
1: All right, take my badge, Chief. But don't do anything to Jack. He said he was just calling on his girl. It was her birthday or something.
2: You were calling on your girl?
1: No, sir.
2: Did you telephone her to Butch's sister?
1: Well, yes.
2: Then she knew you were off your beat.
1: Well, I...
0: Sherman, I want you to go out on your squad car route again. Right now.
1: Oh, gee. I mean, thanks, Chief.
0: Just a minute. If anyone asks you why you were brought in tonight, it's just a new routine I'm trying, understand?
1: Yes, sir.
0: If you talk, you're through. That'll be all.
1: Yes, sir. Thank you, sir.
3: Where did you let him off, Chief?
0: I've got an idea. Does Sherman drive a car of his own?
3: Yes, he has a little roadster.
0: Does he drive it to work?
3: Yes, keeps it in the department garage.
0: Grafford, I have an idea. We're going to invest in a little oil stock.
3: Oil stock?
0: Yes. I want you to get a 5-gallon can of motor oil and tie it under Sherman's car so he can't see it.
3: Yes.
0: Then I want you to have a plug made so it can be pulled out of the oil can when Sherman drives his car out of the garage. We're going to track him, understand?
3: Yes, but why...
0: Well, if Sherman saw a big pool of oil under his car before he drove out of the garage, he'd look under it and see the can, right?
3: Chief, you're a fast thinker.
0: We've got to think fast to keep ahead of this Phantom gang. And remember that poor old night watchman. The coroner said they tried to make it look like suicide. Killed him with his own gun.
3: I'd like to track down the man who did that.
0: We'll track this Phantom gang in oil. And have a man assigned to see that Sherman's oil is renewed every day.
3: How about putting a can on Little Butch's car, too?
0: Can you fix it? I'd like to see if Little Butch's and Sherman's oil tracks cross.
3: I think it can be arranged.
0: Good.

0: See anything, Sergeant?
1: Not yet, Captain. The armory across the street there is pitch dark. Are you sure those oil tracks came here?
0: Yeah, two of them. We found two pools of oil in the street there in front of the armory after the cars had gone.
1: Well, a National Guard armory is the last place you'd look for crooks. And that building's a regular fortress. Swell view overlooking Puget Sound.
0: Who's that coming down the street? Get back in the doorway.
1: It's a man in uniform. National Guard uniform. Sergeant.
0: Sergeant Stripes?
1: Yes, sir. He's at the armory door now. He's getting out keys.
0: There he goes in. Well, the chief got me a key to that door this afternoon.
1: Shall we go over and crash in?
0: No. Take it easy, Sergeant. Maybe we'll get some more fish in our net.
1: Wait a minute. Here comes somebody around the corner.
0: It's a patrolman.
1: Mm-hmm. Beat man, probably.
0: What's he doing now?
1: Just waiting there in the shadow of the armory.
0: Recognize him?
1: Mm-mm. Too dark, Captain.
0: He's expecting someone. Maybe it's this car. It's a police squad car.
1: And Jack Miller in it by himself. Wonder where his partner is.
0: Jack Miller, eh? He's Sherman's partner in the squad car, isn't he?
1: Yeah.
0: Listen.
2: Where's your car?
3: On the
0: army,
3: Jack. Always park it there every day.
2: On in?
3: Sure. I'll wait for you. Come on.
1: There they go in.
0: Bill.
1: Bill who? Oh, we could tell from his car. He said it's parked behind the armory every day.
0: Yeah. But we can tell better by looking him right in the eye. We're going in, Sergeant. Come on.
1: Two cops and an army sergeant.
0: Up the steps, Sergeant. I have the key.
1: Wow. Man, it's as dark as the inside of your hat.
0: Take it easy. This is the drill floor. Nobody here. It looks like a stairway over here. Come on.
1: Right with you. Watch out for these stairs.
0: Oh, another door. I'll just open it a crack.
1: Careful. That room inside there is lighted. Take it easy.
0: Nobody here. Looks like the armory carpenter shop. Let's look around. Not a big closet.
1: Yeah. Carpenter tools. Nails. Paint. Here's a new electrical grinder. Two new portable electric saws.
0: Where? Let me see.
1: Here. The bottom of this cupboard.
0: Pull away those rags and that burlap.
1: Say, what is this? More saws and lamps.
0: And what names do you see on them, Sergeant? Look. Get it?
1: Richards Lumber Supply Company. Harvey Electrical. And say, Captain, all this paint is in the Galbraith Company.
0: The one they knocked off four times. And we finally got them. Cracked in oil.
1: Wait a minute. What's that?
0: They're coming. Get ready, Sergeant.
1: I'm ready.
0: Turn out the light. Shoot. And turn the light on fast.
1: Right.
4: Hey, who turned out that light?
5: Stop! Don't
6: shoot!
7: Turn on the light, Sergeant.
8: All right.
9: Captain Travers.
8: What's that called?
10: Put up your hands, Jenkins.
11: You too, Miller.
12: Just a minute. What are you cops doing in this armory? You got no right shooting in here or being in my carpenter shop?
13: Keep them up, Sergeant.
8: Oh, so it's your carpenter shop, is it, Sergeant? I thought it belonged to the National Guard.
12: Well, I'm regimental carpenter and caretaker of material.
8: And how? You take care of material stolen by the Phantom Gang from lumber companies and electrical stores?
12: That ain't so.
5: No, Captain, that ain't so.
12: Sergeant Lee called us in here tonight. He thought he heard a burglar.
8: Miller, you and Jenkins ought to be in the zoo, in the snake house.
12: Yeah, that'll be tough on the snakes,
8: Captain. Take their guns and clubs away and strip off their badges.
12: Oh, it's a pleasure.
5: Hey, just here in my uniform.
8: You won't need that police uniform much longer, Jenkins. Where's the rest of the loot, Bill? Got any in your car parked out behind the armory? Who else is in this with you? Oh, you want to play shut mouth now, eh?
12: You can't make us talk, Captain. We know all the tricks.
8: Yeah, maybe I've got one you don't know. Bring him along, Sarge. We'll send a van for the caretaker's material.

0: Well, Captain, we got part of the Phantom Gang, but only part.
1: Yeah, I know, Chief. Your investment in oil was a great idea. You must admit I used my head when I attached those oil cans to those other cars. It tracked Miller and Jenkins right to the armory. But the leader of this mob, the Brains, is still loose in Seattle.
0: And it looks like a big gang to me. Oh, Captain, no one knows we arrested those men last night?
1: No, sir. They're being held incommunicado.
0: Good. Makes my blood boil to think my own policemen are burglars, thieves, maybe killers. But if we can keep this arrest quiet for one more night...
2: Excuse me, Chief. Here's that list you wanted, sir.
0: Oh, all right, Sweeney. That'll be all.
2: All right. Yes, sir.
0: Captain, here's the record of all the patrolmen on whose beat those Phantom Gang robberies took place.
1: Oh, I see. Dates of robberies, beats, patrolmen, and the nights off.
0: Right. Now take a look at these precinct maps.
1: Jenkins. Well, he was off his own beat that night of the Blue Streak murder.
0: Sure. In there covering up. Probably helped rob that place and then had an alibi. Just going by.
1: Man, look at this. Most of these robberies were pulled when the regular patrolman had his night off and somebody else was doubling on his beat.
0: Exactly. We're shorthanded on police. And somebody had been tipping off the Phantom Gang on what beats are unguarded and when.
1: And that's why a lot of these stores are cleaned out. The gang had lots of time and they knew it.
0: But how can we put our fingers on the tip-off man?
1: Chief, this gives me an idea. You track this Phantom Gang in oil. Suppose I track them another way.
0: How?
1: Here's my plan. Tonight, in about 10 minutes...

0: Headquarters. Detective Woods, just a minute. Oh, yes, Captain.
1: Edwards, Chief wants to see you right away. Special assignment.
0: All right, Captain, but who'll take over the switchboard?
1: Well, I'll take it. It used to be my old job, you know. Come on, give me the headphones.
0: Yes, sir. There you are. I'll see the chief.
1: Hello?
2: Hello? Police headquarters?
1: Right.
2: Is Phil Sherman there, please?
1: Who, Phil Sherman? Why, I don't know. Well, see. Who is this?
2: Well, never mind, please. Just tell him Sylvia called.
1: Little Bush's sister, eh? Oh, Sweeney.
3: Is that you, Edward?
1: Yeah, this is Edward.
3: This is Joe.
1: Hello, Joe. What's up?
3: Say, is there anyone on duty tonight down around First Avenue between 2nd and Virginia? Davis Lumber Company.
1: Anyone on duty First Avenue between... No, nobody there tonight.
3: Thanks, Edward. I'll be seeing you.
1: Sweeney. Sweeney, hurry up.
4: Yes, Captain. Ready.
1: Take the board. Take these headphones. Yes. Remember your orders.
4: Yes, sir. Shall I flash everybody now, Captain?
1: Edwards will be in jail any minute now. Yes, give him the works. And remember, Sweeney, tell those squad cars no sirens within hearing distance. Davis Lumber Company, right. First Avenue between 2nd and Virginia. Oh, Chief, are you all set?
4: All cars go to Davis Lumber Company. First Avenue is...

0: We've got them red-handed. Men all posted, Captain?
1: All ready, Chief.
0: All right.
2: Let them have it! Line
0: them up over there.
3: All right.
4: Come on, line up, you hypocrite.
3: All right.
0: Nine burglars and five of your own policemen. Five more blots on the Seattle police.
4: Look out, Chief! Look out!
3: Oh, he got me.
5: Nice work, Sherman. He'd have plugged the chief if you hadn't got him.
0: Thanks, Sherman.
5: It's all right, Chief. I owed it to you for giving me this chance.
3: Oh, I want to...
5: Who are you? What do you want to say?
3: I'm Joe Armstrong. I killed Night Watchman. I shot him. Oh.
0: Joe Armstrong, the killer of the Night Watchman. Well, that's one member of the Phantom Gang who won't have to stand trial. Come on, Seattle's finest. Down to the jail to meet your pal Edwards. You're going for a ride in your own wagons.

0: 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Backing our great Army and Navy at the front is our invisible army of United States counter spies who work quietly, effectively, and swiftly against the enemies in our midst. They are the dread of the German Gestapo, the Italian Ovra, and the Japanese Black Dragons. Imagine the ace counter spy of them all as David Harding, specially appointed with authority to work however or wherever he will. 3 weeks ago,
1: in Washington,
0: a very prominent bachelor by the name of William R. Terrace stood in the center of his expensive apartment. The time?
1: 11:25 at night.
0: A dim light burned on a little ebony side table. Mr. Terrace stood there. His face was ashen white.
1: Great beads of perspiration stood out on his forehead.
2: Go on. You betrayed your country. Go on. Go on, pull the trigger, you coward. Go on!
3: Has just committed suicide in his living room. He left a note saying it was because of ill health.

0: It's a clear-cut case of suicide, Mr. Harding. You're the chief, and what you say goes, but it's just the case of a wealthy bachelor in poor health.
1: Well, I admit, Mark, William Terrace probably did commit suicide. But remember this. We're at war. The Gestapo are experts at making a murder appear to be a suicide.
0: Then you're really going to investigate it?
1: Well, I think I'll at least ask a few questions.
0: Yes, sir.
1: Now, the note Terrace left, Mark, said he was committing suicide because of ill health. I think I'll drop in on his doctor and see how bad his health really was. You would know, Doctor, if Mr. Terrace was in poor health.
2: I was shocked at his suicide, Mr. Harding. From everything I know, Mr. Terrace was in perfect health.
1: That's quite interesting. I think I'll go over to Mr. Terrace's bank and see if finances were worrying him.
3: No, Mr. Harding. Mr. Terrace's finances were in perfect condition. He was worth nearly $750,000. He had many government bonds and securities.
1: Thank you. Mark, when a man commits suicide, and it isn't his health and it isn't finances,
0: look for the woman.
1: Exactly. And that's what I want you to do, Mark.
0: Yes, sir.
1: Now pick six men. Cover Washington from head to foot. And find out what woman William Terrace paid special attention to. Yes?
4: Mr. Harding, I've just completed that investigation. Man in question was spotless. Described as congenial, social, friendly, but never escorted any particular woman. Was known to be very proper and old-fashioned in ideals.
1: All right, Mark, that ends that lead. Meet me later. I'm going to take a long chance and visit the accounting firm which checked Terrace's books.
2: Why, yes, Mr. Harding. We've been the accountants for Mr. Terrace's firm for 9 years.
1: I want you to go to Mr. Terrace's office and get his office pad of appointments for the past year. Now check that appointment list for lapses of time. Then check those dates against his personal checks and see what checks were made out during those periods of absences. This should tell us where Mr. Terrace was during those absences.
2: Mr. Harding, we went over Mr. Terrace's office pad and found he was absent from his business during the past year on 4 different occasions, a week at each time.
1: Good. Now, during those absences, did he make out any checks?
2: His first absence corresponds with a check he made out at the Saratoga Hotel, Saratoga Springs. During Mr. Terrace's second absence, he made out a check at the clubhouse, Pine Hill, South Carolina. This third check was made out at a clubhouse, Atlanta, Georgia.
1: Fine, thank you. Proceed.
4: This is G6, calling from Saratoga Springs. Man in question spent week here in company of woman. Dark complexion, about 31, expensively dressed, unusually attractive. Full report follows.
1: Fine. Proceed.
4: G8, reporting from Pine Hill, South Carolina. Man in question stayed here accompanied by unknown woman in early 30s. Most attractive, expensively gowned, dark. Report follows.
0: This is beginning to get very interesting, Mr. Harding.
1: Yet we may still be on a wild goose chase, Mark. We have no idea who that girl was. She may have been perfectly all right.
0: But how can we ever find her? She may be anywhere.
1: Well, here's a little something I dug up. April the 2nd, William Terrace made out a check to the Washington Jewelry Company for $8,000.
0: Say, that's a pretty sizable amount for a bachelor to be making out to send to a jewelry house.
1: That's what I thought, Mark. I'm going to check that jewelry house. I wonder just what William Terrace bought with that $8,000.
4: Mr. Terrace bought a solitaire diamond ring.
5: 10 1/2 carats. Platinum setting. A woman's ring. We have no record that he said whom he was buying it for. That is all.
1: Thank you. Well, Mark, now we know that Mr. Terrace bought a ring for some woman. But who is she? Where is she?
0: Oh, that's a tough question, Mr. Harding.
1: Well, let's put 2 and 2 together and try to make 5. Check all insurance companies, Mark.
0: Yes.
1: And see if within a few days after April the 2nd, any woman insured a ring for approximately $8,000.
0: Say, that's clever reasoning. You win, Harding. We're getting hot. Here's the insurance report. April 5th, a solitaire diamond ring, platinum setting, was insured for $8,000 by a Miss Avery Rollins of 1370 Lincoln Boulevard Northwest, Washington.
1: Rollins. Avery Rollins. That name's very familiar.
0: She's high society, Mr. Harding. Lives with her uncle and aunt. Now, I got a report on her. Age 32, height 5 feet 5, light hair, light complexion, very social, educated at the Sorbonne, Paris. Above reproach.
1: But the woman seen with William Terrace at the resorts was dark, dark hair. But the weights are approximately the same, both apparently wealthy, both smart dressers. Mark, there's something wrong, something very wrong. It's a problem that's got to be approached from some unusual angle. Well, you have a very luxurious apartment here, Colonel Reynolds.
6: Thank you, Mr. Harding. I'm pretty proud of it. Especially this library den.
1: I'm here to make a very unusual request, Colonel. As you may know, I'm a United States counter-spy.
6: Yes, I do.
1: Now, Colonel, you knew William Terrace personally, didn't you?
6: Oh, yes. Was his suicide a bona fide suicide, Mr. Harding?
1: Well, to be perfectly frank, Colonel Reynolds, I don't know. That's why I've come to you. I need the aid of a citizen, Colonel, prominent, who has some government responsibility. Now, you're 48?
6: That's correct.
1: A bachelor?
6: A confirmed one.
1: You're a very handsome man.
6: Oh, come now, come.
1: Yes, and very fascinating to women.
6: Now, wait a minute, Harding.
1: Oh, this is very serious business. Now, you're chairman on the board for the new airplane formations and armor.
6: Yeah?
1: That makes you a very interesting person to certain other persons. Colonel, do you happen to know a Miss Avery Rollins?
6: A very gorgeous woman, but I've never happened to meet her. She's usually surrounded by any number of admirers.
1: Well, I'm going to arrange for you to meet her, Colonel Reynolds. And I'm going to ask you to make yourself just as interesting to her as possible. In fact, I'm going to ask you to try and make it even a constant attachment for a time.
6: What? Oh, no, Harding, that's a little too much. I don't wish to get mixed up with women.
1: Now, Colonel Reynolds, you could be the principal factor in possibly exposing one of the most cunning spy rings in this country today.
6: You don't think Avery Rollins was in any way connected with Terrace's suicide? You don't think she's acting as a spy?
1: That's what I want to find out, Colonel.
6: Good Lord, Harding.
1: I've arranged with Lady Keston to give a formal ball next Friday evening. I've given her a list of guests she's to include. Miss Rollins will be one. And I'd appreciate your being another and casually meeting her.
6: Naturally, Rollins. Mr. Harding, under these circumstances, no man could refuse.
1: I thought you'd feel that way, sir. Now, after you meet her, please don't try to contact me in any way. Leave it up to me to find out what you're doing.
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0: D6. The colonel boarded train at Washington. After hour was joined by a woman already on train. She is of dark complexion, expensively dressed, very attractive, black hair, height approximately 5'5". Ticket reads Palm Springs. That is all.
1: That's strange. That's not the description of Avery Rollins.

0: 6th, 4:20 p.m., the colonel in question boarded train at Washington. Hour later, joined woman already on train. Dark complexion, expensively dressed, very beautiful and exotic. Weight, 110 pounds. Tickets read Atlanta, Georgia.
1: Who is meeting Colonel Reynolds on these trips? Is it Avery Rollins, or who is it? Come in. Oh, hello, Mark.
2: Hello, Miss Darney. I just got the facts from that dark girl who's been meeting the colonel.
1: Good. What did you find out?
2: You were right, sir. After the girl got off the train with the colonel, I went to her compartment. There were unmistakable signs of dark-colored powder, blonde hair, and black hair which showed at the end of the hair, as if it had come out of a wig. Now, she must get on the train, get a compartment, and change her appearance before she comes out and meets the colonel.
1: Then it is Avery Rollins, because she's been absent from Washington at the same time as the colonel has. He probably explained to the colonel that because of their prominent standing in Washington, she must disguise herself.
2: Then, the way I see it, this Avery Rollins must have been the mysterious dark woman with whom William Terrace went off on trips before he was murdered.
1: Without a doubt. And she's connected with his murder in some manner. And I've got to make sure the colonel isn't killed the same way. He's off now down at Virginia Beach with him.
3: What a sunset, Avery.
4: Beautiful. I love to lie on the beach after all the others have gone in.
3: Look at those breakers on the sea.
4: John, sometimes I see a look come over your face. A look of pain. Anything troubling you?
3: No, dear. Nothing really.
4: Perhaps you're worrying about your responsibilities. Those new war plans or something.
3: No, I don't think I am.
4: Oh, I wish we didn't have to go back to Washington tomorrow.
3: We must, though. I've got some important conferences. Here, put these in your bag, will you, Avery? I'm afraid I'll lose them in the sand.
4: Oh, but why bring keys down to the beach?
3: I don't dare leave them in the hotel room. The flat one is the key to the secret cabinet in my library. It has the government plans we're drawing up.
4: Oh, no, no, John. Don't give me the keys. It's too big a responsibility.
3: Well, all right. I'll hide them next time under the rug at the hotel.
4: Oh, silly. Let's go in the water. Come on.
3: All right. I'll beat you to it.
4: Oh, you just try.
5: Oh, I was looking for you, Harding.
1: Well, hello, Colonel Reynolds. Glad to see you. Sit down.
5: Thank you.
1: Now, I thought it might be better for us to meet openly at the hotel here rather than me to go again to your apartment.
5: A good many things have happened since we last talked, Harding.
1: Yes. And you've proved yourself a veteran. A professional counter-spy couldn't have done better.
5: Anything the matter, Harding?
1: Well, I think the big moment's here. It's now or never.
5: What shall I do?
1: Now, I'd like to have you invite Miss Rollins up to your apartment Tuesday night for a formal dinner. Just you two.
5: I'll try. You don't think, do you, Harding, Miss Rollins really is a spy?
1: Yes, Colonel. I do.
5: But I kept the key to my secret file where she could get it, called her attention to it. Harding, tell me the truth. You don't think Miss Rollins was the girl who was with Terrace on those trips before he committed suicide?
1: Yes. His blood is on her hands, Colonel. And probably the blood of a dozen other men. Now, Tuesday night, after you've had dinner, I wish you'd go with her into your library den for coffee. But under no conditions, Colonel, drink the coffee. Now, I'll casually drop in a little later.
5: You intend to break her Tuesday night?
1: If I can. And I hope I can. What's the matter, Colonel? You're white as a sheet.
5: I'm all right.
1: What? Can I get you something?
5: No,
1: What is it, Colonel? You can tell me.
5: Harding, I love her.
1: You don't mean that.
5: Yes. Yes, I do mean it. I love her.
1: But good heavens, man, you can't.
5: But I do. I think she's innocent. She didn't try to copy the key. She's never tried to ask me questions about secret government affairs.
1: But she's a murderess, Colonel. Take my word for it, the blood of Terrace is on her.
5: She'd double-cross you in a second.
1: I didn't realize how lonely I've been. She's so clever, smart, beautiful, everything about her. I can't stand it.
5: You're not thinking of doing what William Terrace did.
1: No. No, not that. I guess I can see it through.
5: I'm sorry, Colonel. Terribly sorry.
1: I guess there's no more to be said. You'll go through with it tomorrow night, as planned.
5: Yes.
1: Now remember, do not drink any coffee that's poured. I wish I could say something, Colonel Reynolds. I feel for you from the bottom of my heart. But this is bigger than you, or me.
5: I know. But still, I think she's innocent.

0: Some more champagne, Avery?
1: Please, John.
0: That's a stunning evening gown. It blends right with your skin.
1: Oh, flattered.
2: Some more champagne for you, sir.
0: Yes. And Martin?
2: Yes, sir.
0: Miss Avery and I will have our brandy and coffee in the library tonight.
2: Yes, sir.
0: And I'd like to have you remain this evening.
2: Very good, sir.
0: Oh, by the way, Avery, did you ever know William R. Terrace?
1: Terrace? Wasn't he the man who committed suicide about 4 months ago?
0: Yes.
1: I've seen him, but I've never met him.
0: Oh, awful thing, wasn't it?
1: Mm. I've heard some people say it wasn't suicide.
0: Yes, but you can't tell from rumors. Oh, like the silverware?
1: You caught me looking at it, John. Yes, I do like it. Everything about this place, it's so tasteful.
0: I had thought I was perfectly contented. But now it all seems so insignificant. To have something really worthwhile, you've got to have someone to share it with.
1: I found the same thing true, John. Closeness and comradeship mean more than anything.
0: Shall I have Martin serve the coffee and brandy in the library?
1: Yes, do I finish?
0: Yeah, let me help you. Mm-hmm.

0: But I'd rather sit on the divan with you.
1: Avery, you look like the most sophisticated woman in the world. Like one of those gorgeous paintings. And then you say something so tender.
0: Oh, but a woman should be a mystery to a man. Oh, there.
1: Avery.
0: I know.
1: But you don't know how much.
0: Yes, I do, John. My heart's pitter-pattering the same way. It has been ever since that last trip.
1: Do you love me, Avery?
0: Yes, John. Very deeply.
2: Avery.
3: Pardon me, sir, but Mr. Harding and his friend have called.
1: Oh, yes. Yes, Martin, show them in.
0: Oh. Why did they have to come at just this moment?
1: Well, Harding's a very good friend, I guess. He's just dropping in.
4: No, we were just on our way to the club. We thought we'd stop in, Colonel.
1: Hello, Harding. Glad to see you. Have you met Miss Rollins?
4: I don't believe I've had that privilege. Good evening, Miss Rollins.
0: Good evening, Mr. Harding.
4: Miss Rollins is a friend of mine, Mr. Mark.
0: Good evening, Mr. Mark.
4: It's a pleasure. And Colonel Reynolds, Mark.
1: Good evening, Mr. Mark. Won't you join us in a brandy coffee?
5: No, thank you. We've just finished dinner.
1: Sit down, gentlemen, and make yourselves comfortable.
4: Thank you.
0: Well, while you men chat, I think I'll go and freshen up a bit. We just finished dinner, a delicious dinner, Mr. Harding, but fried chicken, and you know what that does to the hand.
4: Well, I've always maintained the only real place to really enjoy fried chicken was in the bath.
0: Well, you men chat, and I'll be back in just a few moments, if you'll excuse me.
1: Harding, it's all right to talk in front of Mr. Mark.
4: Yes, Colonel. He's a counter-spy in active service.
1: Harding, it can't be true. She's too decent. I'm going crazy.
4: Colonel Reynolds, I'm going to have to be brutal tonight. Ordinarily, I wouldn't operate this way. But I'm going to do everything I can to expose this right here in front of you. I believe I owe it to you.
1: Tell me, Harding, she's really one of your agents working with you. Tell me that you suspected me and really did this so she could check on me. Tell me that. Ease my mind.
4: The only way, Colonel, is to let this unfold. Would you ring for your butler, please?
1: Why, yes. Yes. Harding, is it the butler you're really after? Tell me it's he and not Avery, isn't it?
4: Colonel, I know how upset you are. I sympathize. But I can't change the facts. Now, don't say anything for a minute.
3: Did you ring for me, sir?
4: I believe the Colonel wanted you to pour some brandy for me.
3: Yes, sir. Thank you, sir.
4: This is a gun in your stomach. Don't move.
1: Harding!
4: Quiet, please, Colonel. Cuff his hands behind him, Mark. Tight.
1: I've got him. Then he's the man you're after, not Avery.
4: I believe he...
1: Martin!
4: There. Without his wig, he looks more natural, like his picture. Your butler, Colonel Reynolds, is Herr Franz Bergmann, one of the cleverest Austrian spies.
3: I am not him. I do not know whom you are talking about.
4: Colonel, when your butler was hurt by a car 6 weeks ago, you might be interested to know it was a plot. The man at the wheel of the car which ran down your butler was this man standing here. He wanted to pose as a butler so he could get in your house here. We've been checking on him for weeks. Here. Drink the coffee you served the Colonel. Drink it. Now. You don't like doped coffee, huh, Bergman?
1: Please, Harding, Avery is coming back.
4: Watch her when she comes in. I think she'll be pretty surprised.
0: There's something the matter in here. Well, is that your butler? His hair is...
4: Yes, Miss Rollins. We removed his wig.
0: Why?
4: Well, for the reason that he happens not to be a butler. But Herr Franz Bergmann, a very noted Austrian spy.
0: A spy? He's a spy.
4: Yes. Quite a catch.
0: Oh, I'm so glad you caught him.
4: Mark, take Bergmann over to the other side.

0: 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He's at home, watching the great outdoors on TV.
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2: Find anything but personal papers.
3: Oh, they must be there. The colonel told me himself. He kept them in the wall safe in his library.
2: Yes, all right, but if we don't find them, you just have to keep on playing him.
3: Oh, that old fool. I want to spit in his face every time I get near him. I can't stand to touch him.
2: Curse you. Oh, the plans are not here. Yeah, he has tricked you.
3: But they must be there.
2: We have failed tonight. But he'll probably put them in here tomorrow night.
3: Oh, tonight would be the last. Then I could break him and force him to commit suicide like Terrace. If he won't, we'll poison his coffee.
4: Not so quick.
5: You dog! It's vermin! I'll spit at you! I'll kill you!
4: Avery, do you know what you're saying?
5: You pig! You swine! Let go of me!
6: Fortunately, Colonel Reynolds, the plans weren't there. But if they had been, you wouldn't be alive tonight. She'd have worked on you till she'd gotten you to commit suicide.
5: No, and I would have made him kill himself, just like I made Terrace kill himself.
2: Shut up, you fool! Don't talk!
6: Yeah, she'd have told you she'd gotten the plans, that you'd be disgraced. She'd have broken your heart. You'd have done what all the other men have done she's worked on.
5: And I'd have laughed at the stupid dog.
6: Colonel, her real name is Marie Schmitz of Hungary, a paid spy. She goes to the biggest bidder. This woman is one of the cleverest, if not the cleverest, paid woman spy in this country. And that butler of yours, Franz Bergman, is her husband. Take them away, Mark. The other agents are out in the front hall.
7: Yes, sir.
8: Come on, come on.
6: I'm sorry, Colonel, but I had to strip it all down before you, so you'd never have any doubt.
7: I didn't know. A person could be hurt quite this much.
6: You may have saved the lives, Colonel, of thousands of our boys.
7: I hope so.
6: Come over here by the window for a minute, would you, Colonel?
7: Why couldn't she have been what I hoped she was?
6: Look at those Marines swing along. You've done them and the boys like them a great service, Colonel Reynolds. No one will probably ever know about it. But you will. And I will. Let's open the window.

0: Doesn't that send a thrill through you?
1: It does. Yes? I'm glad I was able to help Harding. Every one of us has got to sacrifice some one way, some another. I guess this way is mine.
2: All over this country tonight is spread a great army of counter-spies, men working to protect you and our boys at the front. Special agents of the Federal Bureau of Investigation, of the Secret Service, of the Treasury and State Department, of the Intelligence Bureaus of the Army and the Navy. Men who are constantly on the alert, diligently protecting our home front. These men beg of you not to talk concerning troop movements, armaments, defense plans, and wartime plans. There are many leeches, enemy agents, just waiting to pounce on every little scrap of information so their experts can piece it together into a big, compact picture of our war effort. Next Monday evening, counter-spy David Harding will be on the air. Tell your friends, invite them to listen in to these exciting, dramatized cases portrayed weekly at this time. Counter-Spy is a Phillips H. Lord production, which has originated from New York. This is the Blue Network.
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0: 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The Shadow knows.
1: 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The Shadow, who aids the forces of law and order, is in reality Lamont Cranston, wealthy young man about town. Years ago in the Orient, Cranston learned a strange and mysterious secret, the hypnotic power to cloud men's minds so they cannot see him. Cranston's friend and companion, the lovely Margot Lane, is the only person who knows to whom the voice of the invisible shadow belongs. Today's drama, Reflection of Death.

0: John.
1: Yes, Nancy.
0: That shop there. Let's go in.
1: Antiques? Mm-hmm. My dear Mrs. Craig, it's quite true that we've been married for more than a month now, but we're not up to antiques yet.
0: Oh, silly. Oh, please, John.
1: Mm. All right.
0: John, what a funny place.
1: It's dark as a tomb in here, isn't it?
0: You can hardly see the furniture. Pieces look like big crouching animals.
1: Mm. I bet if you opened that wardrobe in the corner, bats would fly out.
2: You said that?
0: Oh!
2: I'm afraid I startled you, good lady.
1: You startled me, too.
2: If anything were to come out of that wardrobe, it would be something quite different.
1: Like what?
2: I hardly venture to say. You see, a lady hanged herself in that wardrobe.
1: Hanged? Oh.
0: Oh, that mirror hanging against the wall. It's beautiful.
2: There's a story about that mirror.
0: Oh, John, it's lovely. I can put it over my dressing table.
2: And not very expensive. Only $15.
1: Well, that isn't much.
2: No. Perhaps because of the story.
0: What story?
2: That mirror was made in the days when witches were being burned and people believed in visions. Usually dreadful visions.
1: Old wives' tales.
2: Probably, sir. Although many men believed in them. We know better now, perhaps. But it was said in those days that a mirror made as this one was, in a rather strange and horrible fashion, showed much more than ordinary mirrors.
0: What did it show?
2: The faces of those about to die.
0: Oh, I'm sorry, the mirror slipped.
2: No harm done. Of course, not everyone could see those faces in the mirror. Only those who had the gift.
0: Well, how could they tell they had the gift?
2: Oh, there were many signs. Perhaps the most certain sign...
1: Nancy, it's getting late.
2: ...was what they called the ears of Pan. Ears with pointed lobes.
1: Nancy, do you want the mirror?
0: Yes. Yes, dear, I do.
1: All right. Will you have the mirror cleaned and sent to 29 Ridge Road, please? The name is Craig.
2: Yes, sir. This afternoon.
1: Good. Nancy, shall we?
0: Of course, dear. Oh, my hat.
1: What? Oh, it's caught in the stand. Serves you right for wearing a hat with ribbons.
0: Oh, there.
1: Funny.
0: What is, dear?
1: Well, here we've been married for more than a month. It's a terribly long time. I never noticed your ears before.
0: What about them?
1: Well, the lobes. They're pointed.

0: John, this mirror looks wonderful.
1: Oh, good. You've been sitting staring into it for hours.
0: Not really. I've just been dreaming.
1: Of what?
0: How happy I am.
1: Darling. Well, it's 11 o'clock. I'll go downstairs, lock up.
0: Hurry back, darling. I don't like that thunder. Oh, the lights. John! John! John!
2: What is it?
0: The lights in this room went out.
2: It's a fuse, maybe. I'll take a look down here.
0: All right, dear. Oh, it's funny, staring into a mirror when it's dark and you can't see anything. I wonder, am I really there in the mirror, even though I can't see myself? Why, I... Oh, no.

0: Cranston. You'll think I'm insane.
1: I don't think I will at all, Mrs. Craig.
0: Thank you.
2: Why don't you tell the monster story, Mrs. Craig, just as you told to me when you phoned this morning?
0: All right, Margot. I know you've helped people, Mr. Cranston.
1: Whenever I could.
0: John laughed at the whole thing.
1: John?
0: My husband. But I can't laugh. It was so clear.
1: It isn't to me.
0: Well, I'm sorry. Yesterday morning, we bought a mirror at an antique shop. The woman who sold it to us said there was a legend connected with it. That if you were gifted, you could see the faces of people about to die in it.
1: It's an old legend. Probably been told about thousands of mirrors.
0: I know. I didn't pay much attention to it. Well, anyway, the mirror was delivered in the afternoon and placed over my dressing table. Last night...
1: Yes?
0: I saw my father's face in it.
1: Well?
0: I could see his face in the mirror, not mine at all. I could see his face, and it was horrible.
1: In what way?
0: His face was distorted and crumpled. It looked as though he were dead.
2: Mrs. Craig, you mustn't let it upset you too much.
0: I'm sorry. I can't help
1: it. It must have been an illusion. Possibly you were tired or overwrought. Unconsciously, you were thinking of the story you'd been told about the mirror.
0: No. No, I wasn't tired. I wasn't overwrought. I was very happy. Mr. Cranston, please, will you come with me and look at the mirror?
1: Well,
2: of course you will, Mrs. Craig. I have your address. When shall we come?
0: This afternoon, before John gets home. I don't want him to think I'm hysterical or...
1: We'll be there, Mrs. Craig.
0: Thank you. Thank you very much.

0: What a lovely house the Craigs have, Lamont.
1: Yes, lovely and old. Mm. Chimes of Normandy.
0: Very musical doorbell.
2: Good afternoon.
1: Good afternoon. Mrs. Craig's expecting us.
2: Please come in.
1: Thank you.
2: Mrs. Craig is in the drawing room. Here.
3: Yes?
2: Clemens, ma'am. Lady and a gentleman to see you.
3: Oh, please show them in, Clemens.
2: Yes. Go in, please.
0: Hello, Mrs. Craig.
4: Hello, Margot. And Mr. Cranston.
1: Feeling better?
4: Yes, I guess I am. Perhaps I was being silly. I've been sitting thinking about it. Maybe I didn't see anything in that mirror after all.
1: Could be. Well...
4: What is it?
5: Telegram, Mrs. Craig.
4: Oh, all right, Clemens, come in.
2: Western Union messenger just brought it, ma'am.
4: Oh, thank you, Clemens.
2: Yes, ma'am.
4: Excuse me. I wasn't expecting a telegram.
1: Well, go right ahead and read it. We've plenty of time.
4: Thank you. I didn't think of... Oh, no. No.
0: Maud, she's going to faint.
1: Yes, I've got it. Mrs. Craig.
0: She did faint. The couch, Lamont.
1: Yes. And some brandy. Oh, she dropped the telegram. Is she?
0: Lamont, what is it?
1: Telegram. It's very short. Sent from upstate. Says, regret to inform you your father died this morning at Interlaken Hospital. Signed, head nurse. Her father, Mom.

0: doctor's still with her. He's giving her a sedative to take later on.
1: I'm worried about her.
0: So's her husband. He's sitting at her bedside like a lost boy. He's nice. Come on.
1: Hmm?
0: Was it a coincidence?
1: I don't know.
2: Mr. Grenstle?
1: Oh, yes, Clemens.
2: You rang for me.
1: Yes, the mirror, the one over Mrs. Craig's dressing table.
2: A new mirror, sir?
1: That's right. It's to go up in the attic. At once.
2: But Mrs. Craig was so fond of it.
1: Nevertheless, I'd like to have you take it up to the attic right away.
2: Very well, sir.
0: I don't like him.
3: Just a sullen old man.
0: Well, we'd better go. It's late.
1: I hate leaving her. That's nonsense. Her husband's here. She'll be given a sedative. All right, Margot, nothing can happen tonight. Let's go.

0: can't see anything. I can't see.
1: Nancy Craig, get up. Get up, Nancy Craig.
0: Oh, all right.
1: There's a mirror in the house, Nancy Craig.
0: No.
1: There's a mirror in the house.
0: No. I don't know where it...
1: Upstairs, Nancy Craig. Upstairs.
0: Upstairs.
1: Upstairs.
0: Yes. Yes, upstairs.
1: That's where it is.
0: Door is closed.

0: into the mirror, Nancy Craig. Look into the mirror.
1: I don't want you.
2: I look.
0: What do you see in the mirror, Nancy Craig?
2: I see a face.
0: Whose face do you see, Nancy Craig?
2: Face of Plevins. It's green. So green.
0: You see the face of Plevins. What else do you see, Nancy Craig?
2: No. No, I don't want to see. I don't want to.
0: What else do you see, Nancy Craig?
2: I see his neck. There's a rope around his neck. It's drawn.

0: We'll return to the shadow in just a minute. Friends, thousands of householders who had the unfortunate experience of a cold home during the past winter are taking steps now to make sure it never happens again. Many of them are now changing to coal, the dependable fuel, and installing hard coal stokers so that they will enjoy fully automatic heat next winter. Yes, that's the unbeatable combination for economical and comfortable home heating. And besides, with a hard coal stoker, you can actually save up to 50% on your fuel costs. 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So, a stoker soon pays for itself in fuel savings. Yes, a modern stoker gives fully automatic heat. The fire is fueled automatically, ashes removed automatically, and the steady, even, healthful heat that only a coal-fired thermostat in the living room. 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For complete information about stokers and their installation, call the nearest Blue Coal dealer or simply drop a postcard to Blue Coal, 120 Broadway, New York 5, New York. I'll repeat that. Blue Coal, 120 Broadway, New York 5, New York. Right today. And now, back to the shadow. At the request of Nancy Craig, Margot and Lamont have been investigating the mysterious happenings in connection with a strange mirror. It is after midnight now, as the phone rings in Cranston's apartment.
1: Hello.
2: Cranston.
1: Yes?
2: It's John Craig. I didn't want to wake you up in the middle of the night, but Cranston, Nancy's disappeared.

0: Lamont, what can have happened to her?
1: I don't know, darling.
0: If she ran away, why did she run and where?
1: We'll know more as soon as we get into the house. Maybe.
0: I'm cold and frightened.
2: Shh. What do you want?
1: Clevens, we're coming in.
2: Oh, you are.
1: Where's Craig?
2: Oh, no. Don't care.
1: Clevens.
0: Lamont, he acted so strangely, as though he were drunk.
3: Cranston.
1: Oh, hello, Craig. Margaret's with me.
3: No sign of Nancy, no sign.
1: When did you miss her?
3: When I called you half an hour ago. I'd been sitting up. I couldn't sleep. The doctor had gone after having given Nancy a sedative. Finally, I went upstairs and stopped in her room to see if she was all right. And she wasn't there.
1: The other rooms?
3: I've looked all through the house.
1: The attic?
3: The attic? Well, no, we never go up there.
1: We'd better go there now.
3: But why the attic?
1: Because that's where the mirror is.

0: the attic here.
1: I hear.
2: Let's go in. Nancy! Nancy!
1: Come on, she's lying on the floor in front of that mirror.
3: Poor old Flappy. He's funny, old man.
2: She's delirious, Craig. Better pick her up.
0: Yes.
4: Got her.
2: I'll carry her downstairs. We need a doctor, I suspect.
0: Not a psychiatrist.
3: Green, Clemens. Green. And the room was red. And the furniture was brown.
1: She must have had a night.
3: Poor old Clemens. He looks so funny in the mirror.
0: Open that door for me, Cranston, will you?
2: Of course.
0: I'll put her to bed. There.
2: Phone the doctor, Craig.
0: Yes, I'll get him. He lives just a few doors away.
2: Good. Margot and I'll stand by here. You better hurry.
0: Yes, I'll hurry.
1: Lamont, she saw Plevins in the mirror. It must have been a dream.
2: Yes, not only that, but Plevins was green.
1: Does that mean anything?
2: Might, if what I'm thinking is true. Possibility.
1: Mont, she didn't really see anything in the mirror, did she?
2: I think Plevins needs a visit from the shadow.
1: Did she see anything in the mirror, Lamont?
2: I'm afraid, Margot, that she did see something in the mirror.
5: Hello, sir.
6: Plevins.
5: Okay. Oh, what's that?
6: Plevins.
5: Who said that? Who?
6: Don't look around for me, Plevins. You can't see me.
5: I can't. I'm sick and I can't see.
6: Plevins, although you can't see me, I'm here. I'm not your imagination.
5: I'm sick and now you come. Whoever, whatever you are, I'm too sick.
6: Plevins, do you hate Mrs. Craig?
5: I hate Mrs.
6: Do you hate her?
5: I...
6: Have you been playing tricks on her?
5: Tricks? Playing tricks, huh? No. Someone's been playing. Been playing tricks on me.
6: Plevins. Plevins. No. Plevins can't hear me anymore. Plevins is beyond all tricks.
0: Doctor said Nancy's very ill, Cranston. He's staying with her until the nurse comes, and then she'll require constant attendance. Plevins is dead.
2: He was poisoned, Craig.
0: Was he?
2: Got an overdose of Mrs. Craig's sedative.
0: That's what the police said?
2: Yes, they're staying in the background because of Mrs. Craig's illness. They want to question her.
0: Cranston, they don't think
2: she... It makes a certain amount of sense. She saw Plevins in the mirror. That meant Plevins had to die. Perhaps she took care of him.
0: You don't believe that.
2: Have you any other explanation?
0: No, but... Well, Nancy isn't well. She hasn't been well. Can't be held responsible for anything she's done.
1: She's asleep. The doctor gave an injection. It'll keep her under till morning. Maud?
2: Yes. Come along, Margot. Good night, Craig.
0: Good night.
1: Home, Lamont?
2: No. Upstate.
1: Upstate?
2: The town where Nancy's father lived and died. I want to find out how far that mirror can see.
7: I don't mind telling you all I know, Mr. Cranston. I've been chief of police in this town for over 30 years, and I've done all right.
2: I'm sure you have, but...
7: All right, then listen. Pete Owens was a wealthy man and a good man. He came up here on a hunting trip and died from falling off Eagle's Nest Cliff, a couple of miles out of town. What he was doing there, nobody knows. He might have fallen off, he might have been pushed. That's all I know.
2: You've helped us, Chief. I don't know what Nancy Craig's father was doing upon that cliff either, but I think I know now whether he fell or was pushed. Come on, Margot. We have to get back to the Craigs. I have an appointment to keep.

0: Just rest quietly, Nancy. I'll be back in a minute. Now then, Nancy's all settled.
1: Craig. John Craig.
2: What? Who's that?
1: Come with me, Craig.
2: Who is it? What are you?
1: The shadow of guilt, murderer's fear. Follow me. Up to the attic.
2: Attic? No, no.
1: Come along, Craig. You know the way. You made others follow you.
0: What do you want with me?
1: I've something to show you.
0: I don't want to see it.
1: Now, Craig. Over there against the rafter.
0: What is it?
1: Get closer and you can see. Closer. There. Look at it in the moonlight. You can see now, can't you, Craig?
0: The mirror.
1: What do you see in the mirror?
0: No.
1: What do you see in the mirror?
2: My face. My own face in the mirror.
1: Yes. The face of a murderer, Craig. The murderer who killed Nancy's father, the one who pushed him off the cliff.
2: No.
1: The one who poisoned Cliver.
2: No, no.
1: You killed them both, so you'd inherit your father-in-law's fortune, didn't you, Craig? Didn't you?
2: All right. Maybe I did kill those two old fools, but you'll never prove it. I won't hang. I'll destroy the evidence. I'll smash this wretched mirror into 1,000 pieces. What are you laughing at?
1: It's too late, Craig.
2: Too late?
1: Yes. The mirror has already shown you your own reflection of death.

0: Lamont, I know that Craig killed Nancy's father and tried to drive her insane, and that he killed Clemens to throw suspicion on Nancy. I understand that, but I don't understand how you found out.
1: Well, darling, remember she spoke of seeing Clemens' green face in a red room and brown furniture?
0: Yes.
1: Well, usually people dream without color, but when they've been given one of the hypnotic drugs like pentothal, they have visions, dreams in color.
0: You mean that Craig gave her the drug and then...
1: He suggested things to her while she was drugged. She'd never realize it, but she did remember colors.
0: Hmm. And the other thing?
1: Something Nancy herself said in her delirium. She said that she saw the faces in the mirror even though it was dark. Which meant that Craig had used a very simple trick to fool her.
0: You mean into seeing those faces?
1: Well, the faces were really there. They were pictures of the people she saw. With the help of a tiny flashlight, they'd look very convincing in the shadows. Craig himself wore black, so Nancy could never see his reflection.
0: Yet he finally did see his own reflection, didn't he?
1: Yes, ma'am. At that moment, the murders came to an end. The end that comes to all murderers before they die.

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0: 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Again next week, The Shadow will demonstrate that
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1: Ladies and gentlemen, the story you are about to hear is true. The names have been changed to protect the innocent. You're a detective sergeant. You're assigned to burglary detail. For the past 2 months, a gang of safe burglars have been operating in your city. In that time, they've hit a dozen places. You've got no lead to their identity. Your job? Get them. Here's a report never before made about a cigarette, smoked day after day by a group of people smoking from 10 to 40 cigarettes a day for a full year. Here's Chesterfield's record. A medical specialist, giving this group thorough examinations every 2 months for a full year, reports no adverse effects to their nose, throat, and sinuses from smoking Chesterfields. Don't you want to try a cigarette with a record like that? You'll find Chesterfields best for you. They're much milder, with an extraordinarily good taste. And for your pocketbook, Chesterfield is America's best cigarette buy.
0: Dragnet, the documented drama of an actual crime. For the next 30 minutes, in cooperation with the Los Angeles Police Department, you will travel step by step on the side of the law through an actual case transcribed from official police files. From beginning to end, from crime to punishment, Dragnet is the story of your police force in action.
2: It was Tuesday, August 10th. It was warm in Los Angeles. We were working the day watch out of burglary detail. My partner's Frank Smith. The boss is Captain Wisdom. My name's Friday. We were on the way back from lunch, and it was 1:17 p.m. when we got to room 45. Burglary.
3: Joe, you got any stomach pills?
2: No, I haven't. You got trouble again?
3: Yeah. I don't know why I always do when we have lunch at Sal's. Must be that cheesecake, Joe. It happens every time.
2: Well, maybe if you just stick to one piece, huh?
3: Yeah, the way Rosie makes it, you can't stop there. You know, that Sal could make a fortune if he'd realize it.
2: What do you mean?
3: Well, you know how in some places they have a little bowl of mints by the cash register?
2: Yeah.
3: Well, if Sal would put a bowl of stomach pills, he could clean up.
2: Yeah, sure.
3: Anything in the book?
2: I'll take a look.
3: How about it?
2: Yeah, there's a call here from Ernie.
3: Our informant?
2: Yeah, says he wants to see us this afternoon.
3: Say what it's about?
2: No, it just says to meet him at that coffee place over on 7th.
3: Sure hope he can come up with something we could use it.
2: Yeah. Been taking a lot on this one, haven't we?
3: Yeah. The way the papers talk, you'd think we were in with the thieves.
2: Now, from where they sit, it probably looks that way. We sure haven't been able to stop them.
3: Yeah. You hear anything more on that last run from the stats office?
2: Yeah, nothing. They've run the M.O. over and over. We can't make it. I saw the skipper this morning. He's sore, too.
3: Yeah, it figures they're leaning on him, too.
2: Well, there's got to be a break somewhere along the line. Their luck can't hold out forever.
3: Maybe they don't know that.
2: Did you check the F.I. cards from last night?
3: Yeah, they're doing it now. They might come up with something. How about rubles and toll? You heard from them yet?
2: No, they're running down that report from the liquor store owner. Doesn't look like it's going anywhere either.
3: I'll get it.
2: All right.
3: Burglary, Smith. Oh, yeah, did you find anything? Uh-huh. Where was that? Uh-huh. How do you spell that last name? S-O-N? Right. Okay, thanks. We might have something.
2: Yeah?
3: Officer made a field interrogation report on an Otto Bronson last night. Time was listed as 10:46 p.m., 4th and Central.
2: Well, that's close.
3: The last heist was at 7th and Central at approximately 11 p.m.
2: Well, how's this Bronson fit in?
3: Well, they checked him out. He's got a record.
2: Yeah.
3: Burglary.
2: 1:35 p.m. Frank and I checked the name Otto Bronson through R&I. We found that he had an arrest record dating back 10 years. He'd been picked up 3 times on suspicion of violation of Section 459 PC. He'd been convicted once and had served time at San Quentin. He'd been released 4 months before he served his full term and was not on parole. We got his last known address from his ex-convict registration, and we drove out to see him. The address listed was a rooming house on Alexandria Street. We talked to the landlady, but she could tell us nothing about him. She said that he'd moved in about 4 months before, and in that time, she'd seen very little of him. He didn't eat at the house, but he took his meals outside. She was unable to tell us what time Bronson had come home the night before. He was registered in room 2B. Frank and I went up and knocked on the door.
4: Yeah?
3: You Otto Bronson?
4: Yeah, what about it?
2: Police officers, we'd like to talk to you.
4: Okay, go ahead.
2: Might be better if we talked inside, huh?
4: Well, maybe I don't want any cops in my place.
3: Well, we can talk downtown.
4: Come on in. All right, what's it all about?
2: Wonder if you could tell us where you were last night.
4: Why?
3: We'd like to know.
4: Well, let's see, I went downtown, had dinner, met some friends, had a few drinks, and came home.
2: What time did you get home?
4: Oh, maybe about 8, around in there.
3: We got word you were seen downtown at 10:46. How about it?
4: Maybe my watch stopped.
2: Were you downtown?
4: Oh, you guys know all the answers. You tell me.
2: All right, mister, get your hat.
4: Why?
2: Let's go downtown.
4: All right. So I was there. What's that prove?
3: Why'd you lie about it?
4: I didn't lie. I told you. My watch stopped.
2: Yeah, according to the FBI report, you were stopped in the corner of 4th and Central. Is that right?
4: I don't know. I guess so. Why?
3: What were you doing there?
4: I was on my way home.
2: From where?
4: Like I told you, I had a couple of drinks with some friends of mine. I came right home.
3: Mm-hmm. Where'd you meet these friends of yours?
4: Bar down in Central.
2: Which bar?
4: I don't know the address. I can show you if you gotta know.
3: Who were the friends?
4: Look, I don't like any of this. You guys coming here and asking all these questions? What's it all about?
2: A liquor store safe was burglarized near 7th and Central last night. You look good for the job.
4: Boy, it's sure true.
3: What's that?
4: Old saying up at the joint. Do a little time and you'll have every cop in the world on your back at one time or another.
2: How long you lived here, Bronson?
4: Couple of months.
3: That's the closet over here.
4: Now, you stay away from there. Isn't anything in there that matters to you?
2: Then you shouldn't mind if we take a look.
4: Now, just keep your hands off of my stuff, huh?
2: If you haven't done anything, you got nothing to worry about, have you?
4: It isn't what I've done. It's what you guys are going to say I did.
3: How about this, Bronson?
4: That's mine. Hey, now, look, you got no right to go...
2: See what's in it, Frank.
3: Yeah.
2: Now, how about this, Bronson?
4: I never saw those before in my life. It's a frame you guys are trying to tie onto me. Well, it won't work, cops, and you know it won't.
3: How do you explain these to us?
4: I don't have to. They belong to a friend. He asked me to take care of them.
2: How about this, Bronson?
3: Can't see, Joe. What is it?
2: Cutting torch. Looks like it's been used lately. 2:15 p.m. We searched the suspect's room. We found nothing further that would tie him in with the burglaries. We talked to the other people in the boarding house, but they couldn't give us any further information. They were unable to tell us if Bronson had any friends, and the landlady told us that he hadn't gotten any mail since he'd been there. We called the office and arranged for a stakeout on the boarding house, and then we took the suspect downtown to the city hall. We talked to him for an hour, 4:16 p.m.
3: That's where you stand on this thing, Bronson. Now you make up your mind. You want to take the beef by yourself? You're going to tell us where you got the tools?
4: I've been telling you. I didn't know anything about the tools. I got them from a friend. He asked me to keep the suitcase for him as a favor. He asked me to keep them for him, and that's all I know.
2: Well, what's the friend's name?
4: Like I told you, it's a fellow named Shorty.
3: What's his last name?
4: I don't know. If I knew, I'd tell you. I got no reason to hold back on it. I didn't have nothing to do with the jobs.
2: Otto, we were talking to you about one burglary. What do you mean by jobs?
4: Well, just the way you guys talk, I figured there was more than one.
2: You know what we're talking about.
4: I don't. I'm telling you the truth. I don't.
3: When'd you last see this Shorty?
4: When he gave me the suitcase.
2: When was that?
4: A week, maybe 10 days ago.
2: Where'd you see him?
4: In a bar down on 7th.
3: And he just gave you the suitcase, asked you to take care of it for him? Is that what you expect us to believe?
4: That's the truth.
2: Well, that's kind of hard to
4: buy. I can't help that. That's the way it happened.
3: Well, your friend sure left you in a good fix, didn't he?
4: What do you mean?
3: Well, it looks like you're going to have to go this route by yourself.
4: How do you figure that?
3: You got the tools, you got a record. You were in the vicinity just before the safe was burned. You look real good for it.
4: Well, I ain't going to take it alone.
2: Well, you haven't got much choice.
4: Well, what happens if I help you get the rest of them?
2: It'll be marked down that way.
4: Is that all you can do?
2: That's all.
4: How much if I help you break the gang?
2: That's all we can do.
4: Well, one thing you got to understand.
3: What's that?
4: I had nothing to do with the jobs myself. I just heard a few rumbles. You got to know I wasn't in on it.
2: What have you heard?
4: Well, there's three guys. They're from the east. They've been working out here about 6 weeks. Real heavy fellas.
2: Who are they?
4: I don't know him. The only one I ever saw was Shorty, and I'm not too sure he's in on it.
3: You know where we can pick him up?
4: No, like I said, I just heard a few rumbles.
2: All right, how about this Shorty? Has he got a record?
4: I don't know. He might have.
2: He ever say anything about doing time?
4: No, not so I could hear.
3: How long you known him?
4: About 3 months. I met him right after I got out of Q.
2: Where'd you meet him?
4: A bar downtown. We got to talking one night, and after that I'd see him around here and there, and I never got to know him real well.
3: Just well enough for him to give you a suitcase full of burglar tools, huh?
4: Yeah, that's right.
2: And you didn't know what was in the case, huh?
4: No, I didn't look. I didn't figure it was any of my business.
2: That's easy to buy, isn't it?
4: I can't help it. That's the way it is.
3: How much do you know about how the gang works?
4: Not much. Rumble is that they case a place for a couple of days, figure out when's the best time to hit it, and they walk in and burn the safe.
2: They use a car?
4: I don't know. I guess they do.
3: Does Shorty have a car?
4: I don't know. I never saw him with one. He never mentioned it.
2: You ever mentioned where he lived?
4: No, not to me. I figure it's over on the east side, huh?
3: How you figure that?
4: Well, just the way he talked. Nothing definite, but... just the idea.
2: You look at some mugs and tell us if you see this Shorty?
4: Well, sure. I'd like to see you get him, leaving me to stand for a thing like this all by myself.
2: Anything else you can tell us about the game?
4: No, that's about it.
3: Okay, let's look at the mugs.
4: Well, how about it? I still got to go to jail?
2: Well, you still haven't convinced us you're clean.
4: Well, I told you everything I know.
3: Yeah, let's go.
4: Oh, no, wait a minute. Look, I go nuts in a cell.
2: You should have thought of that before.
4: Well, I can give you guys a lot of help if I'm on the outside.
3: You haven't given us much here.
4: Well, maybe I can.
2: All right, go ahead.
4: I can tell you when you're going to pull the next job.
2: We continued to talk to Otto Bronson. He told us that he'd heard the gang was planning to rob the safe of a large chain grocery store in the southern part of the city. He gave us the date and the time that the operation was expected to take place, but he was unable to give us the exact details of how the burglary would be committed. The suspect couldn't tell us whether a car would be used or how the store would be approached. He was unable to give us a description of the other two men in the operation, but he did give us a description of Shorty. We ran the name through the moniker file in R&I. We got back 285 possibles and had the mug shots on the suspects pulled. These were shown to Bronson, but he failed to make an identification. We showed him our mug files on known burglary suspects, but he again failed to come up with an identification. The burglary tools were booked as evidence, and then Frank and I talked with Captain Wisdom. It was agreed that it might be better to release Bronson and have him followed. 8:31 p.m. The suspect was released and placed under constant surveillance. The date Bronson had given us for the next burglary was the following Saturday, August 14th. Frank and I made arrangements to place a stakeout on the store. We checked the store and found that there were two entrances, one off the parking lot to one side of the building and one on the street. We took up our position so that both doors could be seen. The area was placed under a code 5 call so that the stakeout would not be burned. Frank and I waited. 10 p.m., 11, no sign of the burglars. Midnight came and went. At 5:30 a.m., the stakeout was called off and Frank got to a phone.
3: Yeah, When was that? Yeah? Okay, we'll be right in. Joe?
2: Yeah, anything?
3: Yeah, they lost the tail on Bronson.
2: At approximately 10:30 Saturday night, Otto Bronson had gone into a theater on South Spring Street. The officer following had entered, but had lost the suspect in the darkness. The next morning, Sunday, August 15th, we got a report that Bronson had turned up at his rooming house at 7:45 a.m. I got a call from the business office with this information, and at 8:20, I picked up Frank, and we drove over to see Bronson.
5: Who's there?
2: It's Friday.
5: Oh, just a minute.
4: Hi. Come on in. Well, you guys are up early this morning. How'd it turn out last night?
2: What are you trying to pull, Bronson?
4: What do you mean?
3: You know what we're talking about. Nothing happened last night.
4: Hey, you mean they didn't break into the place?
3: That's it.
4: I can't understand that. From what I heard, they had it all cased.
2: Where were you last night?
4: Well, you figure I had something to do with it, huh?
2: We just asked you where you were.
4: Oh, what's the matter? Hey, the tail you had on me get lost?
3: We're waiting for an answer, Bronson.
4: Well, I went to a movie and then came on home.
2: You came right home after the picture, huh?
4: Yeah, that's right. Right home.
2: How come it took you so long?
4: Now, what's that mean?
2: You didn't get home until this morning, did you?
4: You guys are pretty thorough, aren't you?
3: Where were you?
4: All right, I stopped and saw a friend. We got to drinking, forgot all about time. That makes me a pigeon for you.
2: Come on, Bronson, let's go downtown.
4: What for? I haven't done anything.
2: You gave us wrong information about last night.
4: Well, that's not my fault. I'm not running with the guys. I told you what I heard. Now, it's not my beef that it didn't work out. From what I knew, that was the way it was going to be.
2: All right, let's go.
4: Well, now, just a minute. Look, we can work this out, huh?
3: I'm afraid not.
4: I leveled with you guys. I'm not giving you a snow job. That's the way it is. Now, look, you got nothing on me. If you had, you wouldn't have let me go before. Now that I think about it, I don't like the idea of the tail on me. What are you guys going to prove with that? The way you act, it's no wonder you get no cooperation from anybody. It's no wonder at all.
2: All right, now you've made your point. Let's go downtown.
4: Yeah, who is it?
6: Mr. Bronson, it's me, Kelly.
4: It's the landlord. Yeah, what is it?
6: Is Mr. Friday here?
2: Yeah, I'm Friday.
6: Phone call for you. You can get it here in the hall.
2: Thanks.
6: You can get it here.
2: Thank you. This Friday. Yeah. Mm-hmm. When? Right. We'll be right there. Thanks a lot. Frank?
3: Yeah?
2: It's a business office. We gotta leave.
3: Yeah?
2: You called it, Bronson. They worked last night, all right?
4: See, I told you.
2: Yeah, we staked out in South L.A.
4: So?
2: They hit in West L.A.
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2: At 9:15 a.m., Frank and I contacted the West Los Angeles detectives and drove out to the scene of the latest burglary. It was a large chain grocery store. The thieves had burned into the safe, and the M.O. was the same as in the other burglaries. All the contents of the safe worth anything had been removed. The crews from the crime lab and Leighton Prince had already finished their investigation and had gone back to go over their findings. Frank and I talked to the manager of the store, Mr. Charles Gleason.
7: Well, let me see, Sergeant. The first I knew about it was when they called me to say that the safe had been robbed.
2: Mm-hmm. Any idea how much was taken?
7: Well, I'd just be guessing. With the officers working around here, I didn't get a chance to check it yet, but I'd say about $5,000 or $6,000. The weekend and all, we'd done a pretty good business, and I didn't get a chance to get to the bank. I had all that money in the safe. Of course, I'll have to check the books to tell you exactly how much they took, but like I said, it was probably $5,000 or $6,000.
3: Do you have a burglar alarm system in the store, Mr. Gleason?
7: I beg your pardon?
3: I said, do you have a burglar alarm system in the store?
7: Yes, that's a funny thing. I can't understand why it didn't work. The officers who were here from your crime lab, is that it?
2: Yeah, that's right, sir.
7: Well, they said that evidently it had been turned off somehow. I don't understand it, but that's what they said.
2: I see. I wonder if you could give us a list of your employees.
7: Well, yes, certainly, but you don't think that any of them had anything to do with this, do you?
2: Well, they've all got to be checked out, sir. Can you give us the list?
7: Oh, well, yes, I can. I guess that's right, but I'm sure that none of them were involved.
3: Well, Mr. Gleason, have you noticed anyone hanging around the store, anyone that might have looked suspicious to you that you can remember?
7: It'd be awfully hard to say. We do a lot of business with all the people who come in and out. It's kind of hard to say.
2: Yes, sir, we understand. But could you remember, was there anyone who attracted your attention? Maybe someone unusual, somebody loitering in the neighborhood, maybe around the store?
7: No, sir, not that I can think of.
3: Mm-hmm. Was there anything that was taken from the safe that might give us a lead, something that might not ordinarily be in there, something that you could identify easily?
7: No, I don't think so, just the money. Of course, there were several checks.
2: Oh,
7: you know,
2: that,
7: ones that,
2: what'd you say?
7: Checks that we cashed for the customers. They might have totaled $500. I can give you a list of them. We have them photographed if you want copies of them.
2: Yes, sir, that'd be a big help.
7: Oh, officer, there was one more thing.
2: Yes, sir, what was that?
7: Well, you know how people lose things.
3: Yes, sir.
7: A couple of days ago, we found a watch. It looked expensive. We found it in the back of the store. That was in the safe, too. Everything's gone. Must have taken that to it. Isn't there now?
2: Well, can you give us a description of the watch?
7: Yes, I can. I noticed it because, well, to be honest, I was kind of hoping that nobody would claim it. You keep things like that around here for a couple of days and then turn them in to you. I'd like to have had that one myself. Certina, it was a gold case with a white face. Only had a few numbers. You know, some of the spots were just the little gold spots.
2: Yeah, I mean the spots were...
7: The numbers,
2: oh,
7: the numbers, the little gold spots.
3: I know what you mean, sir.
7: Well, this one had a gold band, and it was one that was a kind of a chain thing, not an expansion band. You know, the chain, the gold chain.
2: Yes, sir. Would you know the watch if you saw it again?
7: Oh, sure. I looked at it enough, and then there was that scratch on the crystal, too.
2: Sir?
7: Well, right over the number, too, there was a scratch. I can show you right here on my watch. You see right there, a little scratch.
2: Uh-huh.
7: It kind of went off at an angle. It was real easy to spot.
2: Yes, sir, I understand.
7: You know, it's a funny thing, you officers being here. There's a friend of mine once, well, I'd just soon not mention his name if you don't mind, because he was innocent, you know, but it looked bad. I was kind of worried about it myself.
2: Mm-hmm.
7: And these officers came out to his house, just took the place apart. It was all right. It was perfectly legal. They had a search warrant.
3: What'd they come out for?
7: Well, they thought he was mixed up in a robbery.
2: Oh.
7: I don't know how they ever thought it, but it looked suspicious, I guess. He was seen with some characters that were, well, you know, not very nice. And they came out to his house, took the whole place apart. You never saw such a mess in your life. Ripped up the mattresses, took down ruined the picture. A beautiful picture. End of the trail. You know the one with the Indian?
2: Yes, sir.
7: The spear going down like that?
2: Yes, sir.
7: Took that apart. The whole picture just fell apart. They never could get it back together again. I don't know whether they can get another one or not.
3: Mm-hmm. They
7: darnest mess you ever saw, huh?
3: I say, did they find anything? The money?
7: Yeah, yeah, they did. They found a fountain pen his wife had lost 2 years ago. Had her initials on it.
8: Yes, sir. Well, is there anything else you can think of that would help us here?
7: No, not that I can figure.
3: Well, if you do remember anything, sir, here's our card. We'd certainly appreciate a call.
7: Frank Smith, just ask for you, huh?
3: Yes, sir, and if we're not there, just leave a message and we'll get in touch with you.
7: All right, I'll do that.
8: Well, thank you very much, Mr. Gleason.
7: You bet. I sure hope you catch the fellows that are doing that.
8: Yes, sir, so do we.
7: Guess you've been after him quite a while now, huh?
8: Yes, sir, we have.
7: What the papers say, this makes number 13 for him. Bad number 13, kind of unlucky.
8: No worse than number one.
2: Frank and I went back to the city hall and completed our crime report. We contacted the crime lab and Leighton Prince and found that they had come up with no physical evidence at the scene. From the M.O., it could be definitely established that they were the same suspects we were after. We obtained a list of the employees of the store and checked them out. We came up with no new leads. A list of the checks that had been taken from the safe were given to forgery detail. Frank and I went to Otto Bronson's rooming house and brought him down to the city hall for questioning.
4: You know, maybe if you guys had spent a little more time doing your job and less time bothering me, you'd end up...

0: Sure, but you guys go over and talk to him. It's a lot of embarrassment for him, and I just don't want it.
1: All right, let's go.
0: Oh, now, you going to book me?
1: That's it.
0: I told you what being in a cell does to me.
1: You should have thought about that before.
0: All right, I'll tell you who he is.
1: Well, go ahead.
0: His name's Anderson, Mark Anderson.
1: You ever fallen?
0: No, he's clean.
1: You sure about that?
0: Yeah. Now, I suppose you want to go over and talk to him, huh?
1: Yeah, we'll get to it.
0: You're still going to book me?
1: We haven't any choice.
0: Look, I told you what I know, Sergeant. I told you everything. I can't help it if I was wrong. Look, it's no crime to make a mistake, is it? I never read about no law that says you can't make a mistake.
1: Well, why don't you tell us the truth about what you know about these burglaries,
0: then? I told you.
1: What you told us we can't buy.
0: Well, that's tough, fella, but that's the way it is. Now, I told you what I know. There isn't any more. Now, if you want, go on. Check with Mark Anderson. He'll tell you I was with him all night. He'll tell you. I don't want no trouble, you guys. He'll tell you, and that's the truth. Really, I'm telling you the truth.
1: Yeah, we've heard that before. ...6:40 p.m. We booked Otto Bronson at the main jail on suspicion of burglary. Before he was put in his cell, we got the address of Mark Anderson. After we'd finished with the booking, Frank and I drove over to the hotel on 5th Street. Anderson was registered in room 812. The desk clerk told us that Anderson was in his room. He was unable to tell us much about Anderson because, as he explained, he'd only worked at the hotel for a week and hadn't seen much of him. We went upstairs and knocked at the door.
2: Yeah?
1: You Mark Anderson?
2: That's right. Who are you?
1: Police officers. I'd like to talk to you.
2: Sure, come on in.
1: This is my partner, Frank Smith.
2: Anderson. What do you want to see me about?
1: You know a fellow named Bronson, Otto Bronson?
2: Yeah, sure, I know Otto.
3: When'd you see him last?
2: Hey, what's this all about anyway? Otto done something?
1: Just a routine investigation, Anderson. When was the last time you saw Bronson?
2: Routine, huh?
1: That's right.
2: I saw him last night.
3: Where'd you see him?
2: Here. He came up, sat around, killed a bottle, talked it up.
1: Mm-hmm. What time did he leave here?
2: Must have been about 7:30 this morning, something like that.
3: All right, sir. Thank you very much.
2: Sure. Glad to help out whenever I can. Otto isn't in any trouble, is he?
1: Like we said, it's just routine.
2: Mm-hmm. Well, anything more I can do to help out, you let me know.
1: Yeah, we'll do that.
2: You're leaving right away?
1: Yeah, that's right. We'll be getting back to the office.
2: Well, I'll get my coat and walk down with you. I got a date in 15 minutes. Gonna have to romp.
1: It's a nice watch you got there.
2: Yeah, it's new.
1: Let me take a look at it, will you?
2: Well, it's just a watch. If you don't mind, I like to get going.
1: Let me see the watch.
2: Sure, no reason you can't. Here.
1: Okay. You said this was new?
2: Yeah. Just got it a couple days ago.
1: Mm-hmm. Did you notice this scratch on the crystal here?
2: Hmm. Yeah, I never saw that before. Guess I'll have to take it back and get another one.
3: Let me see it, Joe.
1: Yeah.
3: Yeah. Did you buy this watch?
2: Yeah.
1: Where?
2: Well, jeweler's down the street.
1: You get a receipt for it?
2: No, I didn't. I know the guy. I didn't figure I'd need one.
1: What if we could take a look through your room?
2: Why? What are you looking for?
1: Just like to take a look.
2: You got a search warrant?
1: No, we can get one if we have to.
2: Well, then you better go get one. I'm not having any cops looking through my stuff.
1: Frank?
3: Yeah.
2: I told you to get a warrant. You got no right to look in there.
1: Something in the closet you don't figure we should see.
2: No, it's not that. It's just...
1: Well, then there's no problem, is it?
3: Joe?
1: Yeah? A
3: couple of suitcases.
1: You want to bring them out?
3: Yeah. Here they are. This one's kind of heavy. Feels like there's some sort of tools in it.
1: Can open it up?
3: Wait a minute. You got the key for this one, Anderson?
2: There's nothing in there for you.
1: We'll figure that, huh?
3: Joe, looks like this other one's open.
1: Now, about this, Anderson. Money here and these checks.
4: Watch,
1: Joe.
4: All right,
1: Anderson.
4: All right, come on, get up. Get up.
3: I'll shake him, Joe. He's clean.
1: Stand still. All right, Anderson, let's go.
2: Otto told you, didn't he? A lousy little sneak, he told you. I never did trust him. I kept telling him we shouldn't trust him.
3: Who's Shorty?
2: Shorty Miller.
1: Want to tell us where we can find him?
2: Sure, I got nothing to lose. Lousy little Otto.
1: Just the three of you on the job?
2: Yeah, that's all. Otto, Shorty, and me, just the three of us. Him and his big ideas... How he had it all fixed up when you tagged him. How he was going to get us in the clear. Don't worry, he said. He'd take care of everything. Lousy liar. He'd fix it for us. That's real funny.
1: Shouldn't be.
2: What?
1: He fixed it.
5: The story you have just heard was true. The names were changed to protect the innocent.
6: On December 14th, trial was held in Department.

0: Department 87, Superior Court of the State of California, in and for the County of Los Angeles. In a moment, the results of that trial.
1: Now, here is our star, Jack Webb.
2: Thank you, George Fenneman. I've been pleased to see how many of you king-size smokers have been changing to Chesterfield. 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
0: Otto N. Bronson, Mark A. Anderson, and Samuel R. Miller were tried and found guilty of 9 counts of burglary with explosives. They received sentence as prescribed by law. Burglary with explosives is punishable by imprisonment in the state penitentiary for a period of not less than 10, nor more than 40 years. You have just heard Dragnet, a series of authentic cases from official files. Technical advice comes from the Office of Chief of Police W.H. Parker, Los Angeles Police Department. Technical advisors, Captain Jack Donahoe, Sergeant Marty Wynn, Sergeant Vance Brasher. Heard tonight were Ben Alexander, Vic Perrin, Stacey Harris. Script by John Robinson. Music by Walter Schumann. Hal Gibney speaking.
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15: Box 13, care of the Star Times. 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If help does not come for me soon, I will be killed. Please use the enclosed airline ticket and come to Mexico City at once. When you arrive, go directly to the Hotel Mariposa and wait. Please hurry, because every hour brings me closer to death.
16: Because every hour brings me closer to death. Arthur Mead. Sure, the letter had a ring to it that made me believe it. And I felt sorry for him. But 48 hours later, I had someone else to worry about. A fellow named Dan Holliday.

0: And now, back to Box 13 and Dan Holliday's newest adventure, Mexican Maze.
1: Mexico City. What a place to be.
2: Would you like to go on my place, Susie?
1: I sure would, Mr. Holliday.
2: All right, I'll tell you what. You take the ticket and go. Then when you get to Mexico City, you find Mr. Arthur Meade.
1: Then what?
2: Then keep him from being killed. What's the matter, Susie? Don't you like Mexico anymore?
1: Oh, you were kidding when you said I could go, weren't you?
2: What makes you think that?
1: Oh, how could I keep anyone from being killed?
2: What worries me is, how am I going to do it?
1: He sure sounds like he's got his back to the wall.
2: Susie, wall. But wherever he's got it, he sounds as though he might not have it there long. Okay, Susie, close up shop. I'm off to the land of the Aztecs. The flight to Mexico City was routine, and an hour later after I got off the plane, I registered as Box 13 at the Hotel Mariposa and was shown to my room. The bellboy had no sooner left than... Hello?
3: Is this the man from Box 13?
2: Yes, I'm Box 13.
3: Thank heavens you came. I was desperate, Mr...
2: Holliday. Dan Holliday.
3: Listen, I've only a couple of minutes, Holliday. I've got to talk fast. Are you there?
2: Of course, go ahead.
3: There's an importer here, an American. His name is Robert Lucas, and he...
2: Hello? Hello? Hello? So there I was, with a dead telephone and a name. Robert Lucas. I had no idea where to get in touch with Meade, and the telephone directory had no listing for him. But it had one for Mr. Lucas. And it was with Mr. Lucas that I made an appointment for that afternoon. I got there a little early and approached his office. Then I stopped. The door was open, and I couldn't help overhearing.
4: And if that's your idea of an explanation, we're through, Robert. We're finished.
5: That's what you think, Marilyn. It's not quite that simple, my dear. Not at all.
4: I'll make it simple. Very simple. You understand?
5: I'm afraid I do. You didn't think I'd do that, did you?
4: Maybe you'd like me to go to Meade. Goodbye, Mr. Lucas.
2: I ducked back out of sight and let her pass. She didn't see me. But what I saw was a woman of maybe 30 and very lovely. Her heels beating, a tattoo down the hall. I waited a couple of seconds then.
5: Yes, come on in. What can I do for you?
2: I telephoned for an appointment, Mr. Lucas.
5: Oh, yes. You're Mr. Holliday?
2: That's right.
5: Please sit down.
2: Well, thank you.
5: Now, sir, you said over the phone that you were an importer.
2: In a way, yes.
5: In a way. You are or you aren't.
2: Let's say I was imported.
5: What are you driving at? Now, look, I'm a very busy man. If this is some sort of ruse to get in here and pester me for a job, I've no time. If you need financial help, go to the...
2: Oh,
5: American
2: I don't need
5: consulate.
2: Help, Mr. Lucas. I give it.
5: Will you come to the point?
2: Certainly. The point is Arthur Meade.
5: You said Arthur Meade?
2: That's right. You know him?
5: What business is it of yours?
2: Mr. Meade asked me to come here. He said he was in danger of being killed.
5: Killed?
2: The same. He telephoned me about an hour after I got in. But we were cut off. Or he was.
5: Where was he?
2: I don't know.
5: What did he say?
2: He mentioned your name, that's all.
5: Oh, that's all?
2: He didn't have time for chit-chat.
5: What's your connection with him?
2: Let's say business.
5: Mr. Holliday, I don't know where Arthur Meade is. I haven't seen him for days.
2: What's he afraid of?
5: I don't know.
2: You don't seem to know very much.
5: That makes us even.
2: Yes, I guess it does. So you've no idea where I can find Arthur Meade?
5: No, there are a great many places in Mexico City where a man could hide.
2: What makes you think Meade is hiding?
5: I assume he is, since neither of us knows where he is.
2: Then I guess our little chit-chat is over.
5: It would seem so, Mr. Holliday.
2: Well, I may call on you again.
5: Oh, please do. We'll talk about the importing business. Perhaps we may even talk about exports.
2: I didn't like the way Lucas said exports. He could have meant me. The second thought convinced me he did. But he knew plenty about Arthur Meade, which gave him aces against my deuces. But I had an ace, too. A girl named Marilyn. Now all I had to do was find her. So I started right away. And the first stop was the elevator man in Lucas's office building.
6: Si, senor, si. I know the senorita. She come here many times.
2: Who is she? What's her name?
6: Why do you want to know this, senor?
2: Well, she's very pretty.
6: You like her, si?
2: If you want it that way, yes.
6: Bueno, bueno. I'm going to tell you. She's Senorita Marilyn Cooper.
2: Oh, an American.
6: Si, si.
2: Where can I find her?
6: I do not know where she lives, senor.
2: Oh, I see.
6: But I know where she was.
2: Oh, that's better. Where?
6: She's a dancer in the club de la Tres Flores.
2: Where's that?
6: El Calle Alameda.
2: Alameda Street?
6: Si, si.
2: Oh, thank you. Here.
6: Oh, gracias, senor. Muchas gracias.
2: You're welcome. In Spanish. I went to the Club of the Three Flowers. It was closed in the afternoon, so I had to wait until the evening. My Spanish being somewhat on the rusty side, I had a little trouble getting to see Marilyn Cooper. But I managed it, and 10 minutes later, I was sitting across from her at one of the tables.
7: I don't know you, do I?
2: No, you don't, Miss Cooper.
7: You're an American.
2: Mm-hmm. So are you.
7: Uh-huh. Why'd you come to see me?
2: Two reasons. One, Arthur Meade.
7: What?
2: The other, Robert Lucas.
7: Who are you?
2: I'm the man who always pops up to scare people with things I'm supposed not to know.
7: Well, I'm not scared.
2: No.
7: How do you know about Meade and Robert?
2: Why do you call Meade by his last name and Lucas by his first?
7: Does that make any difference?
2: No, except that I happened to overhear your little spat with him today.
7: Well, I...
2: Please don't get up. I didn't mean to. But you were talking in something more than a soft whisper, and I...
7: Then you know what he did.
2: If you mean that slap, yes.
7: What's your name?
2: Dan Holliday.
7: Do you know Arthur Meade?
2: No, I'm beginning to think I'll never know him.
7: I...
2: Are we going to say?
7: If I tell you where you can find Arthur Meade, what'll you do?
2: That all depends.
7: You'd better find him before Robert Lucas does.
2: Oh, why?
7: Listen, I'll talk fast. I'll say it once, because Robert's capable of having me watched and... getting even with me.
2: Go ahead. What have you got to say?
7: Robert's got Meade tied up. Meade's only chance to get back on his feet financially is a deal he's got on the fire with a man named Barnes.
2: What kind of a deal?
7: I don't know exactly. Something to do with the export business. Robert's trying to prevent that.
2: Well, why doesn't Meade go to the police?
7: Police? Meade's no angel. He's got plenty of tar on his record. But he's got to keep out of Robert's way until he closes the deal with Barnes.
2: Oh, that's why he's hiding.
7: Yeah.
2: And our Mr. Lucas would like to close a deal with Meade permanently, if he found him.
7: Yeah, he would. Lucas has got a lot of friends. Some of them are real ugly, outside and inside.
2: All right. Where can I find Meade?
7: 34 Alvarado Drive.
2: 34 Alvarado Drive.
7: You better get out of here.
2: That's one more question.
7: What?
2: Tell me how you know where to find Meade.
7: I got friends, too. I found out.
2: Oh? And we're going to make Lucas pay for the information.
7: What do you think I am?
2: Someday we'll go into that matter. Right now, I'm going to find Meade and get myself straightened out, if possible. I left Marilyn Cooper, and I was firmly convinced that a nicer pair of characters than Marilyn and Lucas I'd never meet again. And no tears shed if I didn't. I took a cab to 34 Alvarado Drive, and when I got there, a clerk told me Senor Meade was in number 107. I walked down the hallway, then I stopped. The door to Meade's room was open, and I heard... I looked in. Waited a second, and then... Aren't you far from home plate, Mr. Lucas?
8: You!
2: Let's not be hasty, Mr. Lucas.
8: Take your hands off.
2: Let's go inside.
8: Take your...
2: Inside, please. Where's Meade?
8: Do you see him?
2: I'd like to.
8: Take a look around. You'll see what I saw.
2: Empty drawers... Empty closet. Empty room. That is, except for you and me.
8: Brilliant.
2: Elementary. Now, where's Meade?
8: I don't know.
2: How do you know he lived here? This afternoon you told me you didn't know.
8: That's none of your business.
2: You were searching this room for what? Expect to find Meade tucked away in a drawer?
8: Holliday, you're meddling in something that's none of your business. Now, let me out of here.
2: Not until you...
8: Let me out.
2: Is that loaded?
8: It is. Now, get away from the door.
2: Certainly. It's all yours.
8: You show good sense, Holiday. Good night.
2: First trick to Mr. Lucas. But I still wanted to know what became of Meade and what I was doing in the game. I was sure Lucas didn't know where Meade had gone. I looked around the room. Nothing was left in the drawers, the closet. Meade had cleared out, clean. Then on the battered telephone table, I found a bus schedule. The departure time of a northbound bus had been ringed in red. I wondered if Lucas had seen it. If he had, I had to beat him to the bus depot. As I opened the door...
6: ¿Qué tal, amigo? I speak English.
2: So do I.
6: You will please to sit, señor. Please to sit.
2: Aren't you in the wrong room?
6: Señor, when I'm a little muchacho, I have learned to throw a knife. Very good. I have not forgot. You like to see me do it with this knife?
2: No, thank you.
6: Then you will be pleased to sit.
2: Ever come face to face with a big toothy grin holding a knife in your face? Well, it isn't pleasant. I sat. Does this make you happy?
6: Si. Bueno.
2: Look, I'm afraid you've made a mistake, senor.
6: Oh, no, senor. You make the mistake. Es muy triste. It's very sad.
2: What do you mean?
6: Nada. Nothing, senor. I have only come to kill you.
2: He said it so calmly, so matter-of-factly, but he meant it. His grin got wider, and the knife that glinted in his hand looked very, very sharp. Then...
6: I am paid to kill you, senor. I do not have something against you, but business is business. You will please to stand, amigo, with your back to me.
2: Now listen, I...
6: With your back to me, senor. I like your face, and I do not wish to see it when I do with the knife what I am paid to do.

0: And now back to Mexican Maze, another Box 13 adventure with Alan Land as Dan Holliday.
1: I turned my back on the grin. It wasn't easy to do. I saw his reflection in the window I faced. He came toward me, the knife held straight out in front. Then he did something I couldn't understand until later, much later. He stopped and spoke.
2: Amigo, I like your face. How much you pay me not to kill you?
1: What did you say?
2: A peso is a peso, amigo. If I did not like your face, I would kill you. But since I like your face, I will make the bargain.
1: How much do you want?
2: How much it is worth your life.
1: I haven't got that much with me.
2: I will take what you have. Turn around. Do not try the tricks, no?
1: Oh, no, don't worry.
2: Give me what you have.
1: All right.
2: Bueno, the little coins that you keep. Now, amigo, adios. And por favor, do not try to follow me. I would not like to break this bargain. Adios.
1: I didn't get it. Why didn't he kill me? I stopped thinking about it because I had to get to Meade. It was too late to get to the bus terminal before Meade's bus left. The next best thing was...
3: Bueno.
1: Hello. Give me the Mexico Central bus terminal.
3: Si, señor.
1: Gracias. Hello. I want you to page one of your passengers leaving on the 10:18 bus for the north. His name is Arthur Meade. Gracias. I waited. I waited and wondered if Lucas had beat me to the punch then.
4: Hello?
1: Meade, this is Holliday.
4: Where have you been?
1: Never mind that. Why did you ring off this morning?
4: I had to. Listen, Holliday, I've got to leave Mexico City. I think Lucas knows where I'm staying.
1: Yeah, I know he does. He was here.
4: Here? Where are you?
1: 34 Alvarado.
4: He did know.
1: Look, what's all this about?
4: Holliday, I've got everything arranged. Go to the Hotel Del Grado. Register there in my name.
1: Your name?
4: Please, I'll miss this bus and I've got to leave. Just listen to me. Go to the hotel, register in my name. A package will be delivered to you. Later, a man named Barnes will come to see you. Give him the package. It contains money. He'll give you an envelope. Keep it until you hear from me again. Have you got that?
1: Yeah, all right, but how will I get in touch with you?
4: You won't. I'll contact you. And Holliday.
1: Yes, what?
4: Protect yourself, because Lucas will do everything he can to keep that deal from being closed. Even murder.
1: Meade hung up and left me hanging. Way out on a limb. Sure, I could have taken a plane back home. But I owed something to Mr. Lucas for sending the grin after me. I was sure it was Lucas who'd done that, because only he knew I was in Meade's place, and I... Only he and Marilyn Cooper. I left 34 Alvarado with no regrets, went to the Hotel Del Grado and registered as Arthur Meade. I signed the register, and no sooner had I done so when the clerk said...
5: Ah, Senor Meade, there was someone here earlier this evening. He left this package and asked that it be delivered to you.
1: Oh, thank you. Just a minute, please.
5: Si, Senor Meade?
1: Has there been a Mr. Barnes asking for me?
5: Barnes? Barnes. No, Senor Meade, no one has been asking for you.
1: Well, who left this package for me?
5: It was delivered by messenger, Senor.
1: I see. Well, thank you.
5: It is a pleasure, Senor Meade. I hope your stay here will be very pleasant.
1: Pleasant, he said. He didn't know what he was saying. I'd just turned away from the desk when I caught sight of Marilyn Cooper. Out of the corner of my eye, I saw her go toward the back of the hotel. I waited a moment and went out another entrance, cut through to the back of the hotel and ducked into a doorway where I couldn't be seen. Marilyn Cooper was waiting for someone. She hadn't long to wait until a bellhop came up to her.
6: Señorita.
7: Here I am, Tomas.
6: Si.
7: Here's the bottle and the note.
6: And the money, señorita?
7: You'll get that when the job's done.
6: No, señorita. I want it now.
7: I said when the job's done.
6: Now, señorita, there will be no job.
7: How do I know you'll go through with it?
6: I have made a promise, señorita.
7: Promise?
6: It is a very bad thing to kill a man with poison.
7: You're being paid.
6: Now.
7: I... All right, here.
6: Gracias.
7: You know what you're to do.
6: Si,
7: you
6: si,
7: take
6: si.
7: The coffee to Señor Meade.
6: With what is in the little bottle in the cafe.
7: That's right.
6: Señorita, It will kill quickly, see?
7: Yes. Now, just listen. When you've done that, wait outside his door until you're sure he's drunk the coffee. Then go inside. Put the note I gave you on the dresser in the room. You understand?
6: Si. It is quite simple.
7: All right.
6: Adios, senorita.
7: Wait.
6: Si?
7: You'd better not slip up, Tomas. If you do...
6: I do not make the slips. Hasta la vista, senorita.
1: Now, here was a twist. Marilyn Cooper paying to have Meade poisoned and a note left with his body. Then a cold chill hit me. I just remembered I was Arthur Meade. I went back to the front of the hotel and was just about to go inside when I saw Robert Lucas leaving a car.
8: You come with me, Ernesto.
1: Ernesto was none other than the grin. He and Lucas went into a telegraph office next to the hotel. I looked into his car. There was luggage in the rear seat, lots of it. I sauntered toward the car, trying to keep one eye on Lucas in the telegraph office and the other on the car. I ducked back. But not before I saw something dangling from the key ring in the ignition lock. And what I saw made me blink. Then Lucas and the grin came back out. I twisted away and out of sight. They drove off and I went into the telegraph office. I found the pad of message blanks Lucas had used. I tore off the top and 10 minutes later I showed it to Lieutenant Casadro, Mexico City Police.
9: But, Senor Holliday, I do not understand. You say you did not send this message?
1: I did not, Lieutenant. Lucas sent it. That's the impression of the telegram he sent. Simple kid's trick. Just run a soft pencil over the sheet and the writing comes out. If the writer pressed hard enough when he wrote it. And Lucas did.
9: Box 13, care of Star Times. That is a newspaper, senor?
1: Yes. Read the message.
9: Have finished work in Mexico City. Going to Criotas for vacation. Take care of things, Susie. See you soon, Dan.
1: I happen to be Dan.
9: But why should Senor Lucas send this?
1: If we play out this little game, we'll know.
9: He wanted this Susie to think you had gone to Criotas.
1: That's it.
9: But why?
1: Lieutenant, if you'll send a wire to the United States asking about Arthur Meade, I think we'll have part of our answer.
9: Oh, very good. I will send it. Then what?
1: Then you'll be in the hotel later. I'm in room 512, and I'll be lying on the floor with an empty poison bottle and a suicide note.
9: Senor Holliday, this is a Chinese puzzle.
1: Senor Lieutenant Casadro, this is a Mexican maze. But I think we're going to come out of it, on top. Now, here's what we can do. I need your help. Send a wire to the United States. Then come to Hotel... Come in.
10: Senor Meade, here is cafe.
1: Coffee? I didn't order it.
10: I know, senor, but it is the custom of the hotel. It is very good cafe, senor. Americans like cafe, see?
1: Yes, we do. No, thanks. Put it on the table.
10: Si, senor. I'm going to pour for you, see?
1: Please.
10: Senor, it's just right to drink.
1: I'll bet it is. Okay, here you are.
10: Muchas gracias, senor. It is that I hope you are going to sleep well.
1: I'll just bet you do. Good night. I listened for a moment, then I made with a coffee cup. Then I went into my act. The bellhop came back in, put the note on the dresser, and then...
10: Andale! Andale, help! Help the Senor Meade! He is dead! The Senor Meade!
9: Yes, muchacho!
11: Policía! Señor Lieutenant, el Señor Meade está muerto, muerto.
9: Silencio.
12: What's the matter?
9: Oh. Señorita, you know this man?
12: Well, yes, it's Arthur Meade.
9: And you, Señorita?
12: Marilyn Cooper.
13: Marilyn, what is it? What's the matter?
14: Good Lord, Meade.
9: Come no closer to the body, Señor. You know this man too?
14: Yes, I know him well, Arthur Meade. He's dead?
9: Very dead, Señor. It is... Oh, no.
14: A note?
9: I can no longer face the world after what I have done. This is the best way out. Arthur Meade. Oh.
14: Poor Meade.
12: Robert, please, take me away from here.
1: Why so fast, ma'am?
12: What?
14: Holliday.
1: Lieutenant Graham, have your man get that bellhop.
9: One momento, Senor Lucas, Senorita Cooper. I do not wish to fire this gun.
15: You idiot, you said it was safe, you fool.
14: Shut up, Marilyn.
1: Well, this looks like a real argument. Not like the one you staged for me before, Lucas, or Meade. No matter what you call yourself, your name's Mud from now on.
9: Senor Holliday, it was a great pleasure.
1: All mine, Lieutenant.
9: But will you please explain? We have no time before, and there are my reports to be made out.
1: Sure. Well, Meade was an embezzler.
9: You see, my telegram to the United States verified that.
1: So the trail was getting hot. Now, the one sure way to make the police stop hunting for you is to, well, is to be dead.
9: But sooner or later, we would have received a description from the United States.
1: Mm-hmm. Even so, you'd have wired the states that Arthur Meade had committed suicide down here. You had verification that I was Meade, Marilyn Cooper, Lucas, or Meade, and the hotel clerk.
9: And the big deal Meade was going to have?
1: A fake. A blind to keep me from getting suspicious. There's the envelope that was supposed to contain money. Full of cut-up newspapers.
9: Ah. But one more point. Why did not the man kill you at the 34 Alvarado?
1: Because he wasn't supposed to. You see, that was a stall to keep me from getting to the bus terminal before Lucas did. The red mark on the bus timetable would make me think Meade had taken a bus. But Lucas had to get there before I did. Or at least in time to answer my call if I had him paged.
9: Oh. Senor, if people spent as much time making good things instead of bad things like this, what a wonderful world it would be.
1: It's not so bad, Lieutenant. But it has a hard time keeping ahead of the Meades and Marilyn Coopers.

0: Gee, Mr. Holliday, I didn't know what to think when I got that wire saying you were going to take a vacation in creosote.
1: Susie, Creotis. Anyway, you were supposed to think I'd gone there, and, well, it would have been a dead end.
0: Just think, you might have been killed as Arthur Meade.
1: I might have been killed as Dan Holliday.
0: Oh, wait a minute. There's one more thing.
1: What's that, Susie?
0: You said you noticed something dangling from the key ring in the ignition lock of Lucas's, of Meade's, well, in the ignition lock.
1: Oh, it was a tag, Susie. A tag attached to a key, and the number on the tag was 107.
0: 107?
1: Meade's room at 34 Alvarado. Now, I ask you, why would Lucas have had that on his keychain if he hadn't have been Meade himself?
0: Jeepers. Now, that's the kind of adventure I like. When are you going again?
1: Oh, good night, Susie.
2: Next week, same time, through the courtesy of Paramount Pictures, Alan Ladd stars as Dan Holliday in Box 13. Box 13 is directed by Richard Sandville. This week's original story was written by Robert Mitchell and Gene Levitt. Original music is composed and conducted by Rudy Schrager. The part of Susie is played by Sylvia Picker. Production is supervised by Vern Karstensen. Box 13 is a Mayfair production from Hollywood. Watch for Alan Ladd in his latest Paramount picture.

0: Oh, may I do something for you, sir?
1: I'll repeat the offer while I think of something.
0: I beg your pardon?
1: That's not the way I heard it first.
0: Did you want to see...
1: Mr. George Victor.
0: May I have your name?
1: Well, let's trade. Mine's Diamond, Richard Diamond.
0: Oh, of course. Mr. Victor's expecting you.
1: That's too much to hope that you were.
0: He's waiting for you, Mr. Diamond.
1: Thanks. Any door?
0: Huh? Oh, straight ahead. Go right in.
1: Mm-hmm.
2: Yes?
1: Mr. Victor?
2: Yes. Oh, you're Diamond.
1: Uh-huh.
2: Come in and sit down.
1: Thank you.
2: You said you'd come immediately, and that was over an hour ago when I phoned you.
1: Well, I didn't want to come to my bare feet. What? I was washing out a pair of socks.
2: You're sure you're Richard Diamond?
1: Reasonably sure, yes. My credentials.
2: All right. You were recommended to me by Lieutenant Levinson of the police department. I want to hire you.
1: My fee is $100 a day in expenses. Unless we settle that first, I couldn't solve a case if it was tagged 100 proof.
2: Here are two checks. One for 100, the other for 5.
1: Oh.
2: You get the 100 if you take the job, and the other one if you do the job satisfactorily.
1: Tell me all about it.
2: You may have heard that I bought the controlling interest in one of the biggest newspapers in the city.
1: That I heard.
2: All right. I'm going to expose the numbers racket.
1: That's been tried before.
2: I know, but this time it's different. I have all the evidence I need to expose one of the biggest operators. Aaron Ziegler.
1: Oh, well, you do pick him big.
2: You know him?
1: We did some spitting at each other when I was on the force.
2: Well, then you know what he is.
1: Yeah. But you said you had all the evidence. Where do I come in?
2: Ziegler's my affair. Yours will be my daughter. Here's her picture.
1: Well, you can have Ziegler. I'm happy with this arrangement.
2: This is no joke, Mr. Diamond. My daughter works for Ziegler.
1: Oh? You got $1 million for every Mongolian in Asia and your daughter works? Hobby, perhaps?
2: She became infatuated with a man named Doug Saxon.
1: And went to work to support
2: him.
1: Will
2: you listen to me?
1: Oh, sorry. Go ahead, Mr. Victor.
2: Saxon has some connection with Ziegler. I objected to her seeing Saxon, and there was an argument.
1: And being 21, she walked out.
2: Yes. Ziegler gave her a job singing in the Nocturne Club.
1: I know the place.
2: Now, what I want you to do is...
1: I think I know, Mr. Victor. You got evidence on Ziegler. That makes him an unhappy boy, and being unhappy, he wants to smile again. So he sets glamour lad Saxon loose. Your daughter falls for him and the frame's begun, right?
2: Ziegler told me he was going to stop me from printing the expose of his racket. I know he'll use my daughter, Kathy.
1: What does she have to say about it?
2: She won't see me.
1: And you've got no idea what the frame will be?
2: No, that's your job. Find my daughter, stay with her until the paper goes to press.
1: And when will that be?
2: 10 tonight.
1: Well, all right, Mr. Victor, you hired yourself a boy. I'll pick up that $500 check after I pick up the late edition. Good day, sir.
3: Yes?
1: If you will excuse the expression, the retainer, $100.
2: Oh. Here you are.
1: Oh, well, thank you. I'd bow from the waist, but my empty money belt might choke me. I'll keep in touch. A couple of phone calls to old acquaintances who still kept in touch with the shady side of our city, and I had Saxon's address. A half hour after I left George Victor, I was punching the buzzer to Saxon's apartment. Good afternoon, Mr. Saxton.
4: Who are you? What do you want?
1: I'm Mother Hubbard, and I've come to look at your cupboard. Ask me in.
4: What's the idea? Who...
1: This won't take long, Mr. Saxton.
4: Listen, you...
1: I was just going to ask you to listen. But since you ask first, go ahead and give me something to listen to.
4: Did Ziegler send you?
1: Well, maybe. Maybe not. That's a nice place here. All the scenery. Phonograph, big overstuffed chair.
4: I'm glad you like it, but don't make yourself comfortable.
1: What's in the other room?
4: Look here, I don't know who you are or what you want, but...
1: Maybe Ziegler did send me.
4: Did he?
1: No.
4: You a cop?
1: Used to be. Always enjoyed my work. And I never enjoyed it more than when I was up against a character like you.
4: Get out of here.
1: Oh, now somehow getting tough doesn't look well on you. You're not the type, Saxon. From a quick but thorough study, I'd say you were more used to soft lights, sweet music, and setting up pigeons to be knocked over by your boss.
4: I don't know what you're talking about.
1: Kathy Victor. Know her?
4: What if I do?
1: You know her. And, Saxon, keep away from her.
4: Oh, now you're scaring me.
1: Sure.
4: What do you want from me? Why are you doing this?
1: I'm hired to do it. The name's Diamond, Richard Diamond, occupation private detective.
4: Private detective?
1: Yeah. You're going to make a phone call now.
5: I won't.
1: You're calling Ziegler to tell him you quit.
5: I can't do that.
1: Unless you want this floor lamp on your head.
5: Diamond, please. Please don't.
1: Now, that's better. Now, go ahead.
5: What'll I tell him?
1: Your health is bad. You're going to take a boat trip.
5: Well, that's ridiculous.
1: Then you think of something, but think.
5: But I... Hello, this is Saxon. I'd like to talk to Aaron. Oh. Well, I'll call back.
1: It's important.
5: Oh, it's important. I've got to talk to him. All right.
1: Get him.
5: They're putting me through and... Hello. Hello, Aaron. Listen, I can't go through with the deal. Something came up.
1: I mentioned my name.
5: A man named Diamond. Richard... Yeah, that's right. I don't know, Aaron, but please, don't blame me. I did... Hello? Hello, Aaron? Aaron? He hung up.
1: Good. You do the same.
5: You don't know what he'll do, Diamond. You don't know him.
1: Oh, but I do. Well, happy landings, Glamour Boy.
5: You can't leave me like this.
1: You know, after a long look at you, I don't think I'd like to stay. Bye, Saxon. 20 feet of the East River look good on you. Okay, so it was a bluff. I knew Ziegler wouldn't be scared off that easily, but when you go hunting ducks, you put out a decoy. I did. The decoy was me. It was an hour later that I got back to my office building and walked into the lobby. The elevator door there was open, but the jockey was missing. I was about to take the hard way up the stairs when...
6: Diamond!
1: Oh, hello. Where'd you come from?
6: I'm under a cabbage leaf. Don't believe it. Get in the elevator.
1: I'll walk.
6: Hey, Mac. Mr. Diamond don't want to get in the elevator.
7: Maybe he gets car sick. Get in, Diamond.
1: What's the big idea?
6: Close the door, Mac.
7: Sure.
6: You know how to run this thing, Diamond?
1: No.
6: Start it up. Go on.
1: Okay. Floors, please.
6: I'll tell you when. This is far enough. Stop it. And keep your hands away from that door.
1: What are you going to do? Eat your way out?
6: He's a card, ain't he?
1: Oh, now, come on. Fun's fun, but I got business.
6: So have we.
7: We told you to take your hands off those doors.
1: Oh, you did, huh?
7: Yeah.
6: Oh, he won't go down.
7: Sure he will. He's just stubborn. Give me that sap. You see?
6: Yeah. Think he's still tuned in?
7: Let's see. Diamond. Hey, Diamond. Oh, he should know better than that. It ain't polite not to listen. Kick him in the ribs. Now, how about it, Diamond? You want to listen?
6: He's shaking his head. He says yes.
7: Okay. Now, stay away from the dame you're supposed to take care of. Go back to Victor and tell him you don't want the job. Tell him it's too rough, and if he don't understand, show him your bruises. Hey, give him a bruise where it shows. Look at that. I don't think he likes you kicking him in the chops.
6: What does he want? Bedroom slippers?
7: Okay, open the doors and let's get out of here.
6: Hey, think I ought to give him another boot just to make sure?
7: Ain't you ever satisfied? Go ahead.
6: Okay, let's go.
7: You know something? You've got an awful disposition.
1: You don't come out of a beating like that right away. A professional working over is like spending a weekend in a taffy machine. I reached out and tried to touch things, but it was like trying to paint the inside of a balloon with a hammer. I was numb, and when the little jabs of feeling started pinching my cheeks, I found out that I was warm and sticky. Finally, I pulled myself up, stood there for a minute, decided my legs weren't macaroni, and went to the washroom to clean up. Then I headed for the Nocturne Club. It was too early for customers, but there was a bartender and a girl with blonde hair playing the piano.
8: We ain't open yet, Mac.
1: Oh, you ain't? Well, give me a bib. I may cry all over the place.
8: You look awful. Truck hit you or something?
1: I was blowing a tube in a high wind.
8: Yeah?
1: Yeah. Screwed me 8 feet into the ground.
8: Ain't that terrible?
1: Yeah, ain't it? Hey, who's the dame with the fingers?
8: Oh, Eddie Tane's here. Name's Victor, Kathy Victor. Got a swell set of pipes. If you're looking for a job, we don't need no tuba players.
1: Look, Here's for a drink, and here's something for you because you ain't open yet. Fix me something that'll turn me all one color.
8: Sure. Will it be black or blue?
1: Anything that goes with my tie. Bring it to the piano.
8: I thought you wanted it.
1: Oh, I'll laugh later.
8: I thought it was pretty good.
1: Hey, know the words to that?
0: Yeah.
1: Time in my hands,
0: From your looks, I'd say you needed time.
1: Oh, don't let the bruises fool you, honey. When the swelling goes down, my face is fairly normal.
8: Hey, blue and yellow make green, don't they?
1: Yeah, why?
8: I wasn't sure, but here's a drink anyway. Who knows? Maybe you'll turn plaid.
1: Sure. Here, put this in your pocket and go back in the bottle.
8: Sure, thanks. Yell when you want another one.
1: Hey. What's the matter? Why'd you stop?
0: I need a drink, too.
1: You get the jumps early, huh?
0: I work late. Catches up with me.
1: Oh, I try out running them for a day. It does wonders.
0: Oh, I know you. You're a spy from Alcoholics Anonymous.
1: Mm. Go ahead, play some more.
0: Okay.
1: Kathy. Your father sent me.
0: What?
1: Remember him?
0: Why don't you leave now?
1: Before we're really acquainted?
0: I don't know who you are or what you want, but if my father sent you, I'm not buying.
1: Okay, so you're having a good time now, but there's always the next morning. Thought of that?
0: I don't need anyone to take care of me.
1: Miss Victor, I'm not trying to take care of you. I'm doing a job. Maybe you don't know this, but you're being measured for a patsy. And your father's going to fit the same frame Saxon and Ziegler are working up for you.
0: You're crazy. But I like you, so I'll forgive you.
1: Now cut it out.
0: I thought you wanted me to play.
1: Look, you're spoiled. You had a mouthful of silver spoons and a handful of gold pieces for building blocks when you were a kid. But you're not a kid anymore. You're playing with bad boys.
0: Maybe that's the way I like them.
1: What do I have to say to make you realize, young lady?
9: She's what, Diamond?
0: Doug.
1: Oh, well, Mr. Saxon. I thought you weren't going to be around here anymore.
9: I changed my mind. You're changed, too, since I last saw you.
1: Well, only my looks. They'll heal. But tomorrow, you'll still be a greasy little gigolo.
9: You can't talk that way to me.
1: Oh, shut up.
9: Never mind. Mr. Ziegler would like to see you. He saw you come in.
1: And where is Mr. Ziegler?
9: In his office, right back that way.
1: Okay. I haven't seen Ziegler for a long time. Maybe he wants me to set his broken arm.
9: His arm's all right.
1: Well, stick around. You may find out you're a chronic liar. Keep playing, baby. I'll be right back. Like I said, I knew my bluff with Saxon wouldn't work, but I had what I wanted. A look in on Ziegler. And maybe a hint on what the frame was going to be. I walked to and into his office.
9: Well. Diamond.
1: Hello, Ziegler.
9: Oh, what happened to your face?
1: Oh, got it caught in an elevator.
9: Oh.
1: What do you want with me?
9: Diamond, here's a grand. Go out and have fun tonight, huh? All night.
1: Oh, that money won't do me any good.
9: Why not? That ain't counterfeit.
1: Well, it's yours. That makes it so lousy it's liable to crawl right out of my pocket.
9: Well, then get rid of it in a hurry.
1: You get rid of it.
9: You know, it's better waking up with a headache than not being able to find your head at all.
1: Oh, look, Ziegler, you don't scare me. Now, let's level. You know why I'm here. Let Kathy Victor alone.
6: You want to see me, boss?
1: Well, look who's here.
9: Oh, you know Tony Diamond?
1: Yeah, we met, yes. Mm-hmm. He stubbed his toe on my chin.
6: I don't know what you're talking about.
9: When was this, Diamond?
1: You know what it was, about an hour ago.
6: You're crazy.
9: Yes, Diamond. Tony was right here with me all morning.
1: Okay.
9: Mm-hmm. Are you leaving, Diamond?
1: Yeah. Got any other ideas?
9: Yes. I think you should consider my proposition.
1: I'll let you know.
9: About what?
1: Things in general.
9: Oh, no.
1: All of a sudden, you're happy.
9: You make me that way, Diamond. You're working the dock, aren't you?
1: I'll feel my way around.
9: Believe me, Diamond, there ain't a thing wrong. Why, we love Miss Victor here. Just because her old man gets excited and hires you to bend an eye over her, don't mean anything is wrong, does it?
1: Since you ask me, I'll tell you. The answer's yes.
9: You think so?
1: Yeah. Otherwise, why beat me up? Why offer me a grand to look the other way?
9: I don't know nothing about the beating. And as for the grand, I like you.
1: Oh, yeah. Well, okay, Ziegler. I think I'll go now. And just to make you happier, I'll probably stick with the case.
9: So long, Diamond.
1: Oh, by the way, Ziegler.
9: What now?
1: Did you say this gentleman's name was Tony?
10: That's his name.
1: Okay, Tony.
6: What?
1: I wouldn't do this for everyone, but your shoelace is untied and you're allowed to trip over it.
6: What are you talking about, eh?
1: Bombs away.
9: Oh, that ain't nice, Diamond. When you do that to a man, you're liable to bust all his teeth.
1: So what? You probably had your eye on the Goldmans anyway. Be good, Ziegler.
8: Oh, hi there. You looking for another drink? Now, I got one here that I just fixed. You know, you kind of got me started on that color business.
1: Where'd the girl go?
8: What girl?
1: You know, Ann Saxon. Where's he?
8: Never heard of him.
1: Ever hear of Alexander Hamilton?
8: Huh?
1: Has his picture on all $10 bills. This one's suitable for framing. In your pocket.
8: Can't do it, mister.
1: Two pictures of Hamilton?
8: Well, they sure would look nice on me, but, I work here, mister. I got a wife and kids, see?
1: Yeah, I see. Okay, fella, forget it. Well, I fell for the oldest gag in the world. Kept busy someplace else while Saxon walked out with the girl. Now I had to find her. But where? I had until 10 that night to stop a frame-up I didn't know anything about. But I played a hunch and headed for the 5th Precinct Police Station and Lieutenant Walt Lemonson. I walked in on him.
11: Diamond, oh no.
1: Hiya, Walt.
11: No, please go home. Nothing good can come of this.
1: Why, Walt, I'm surprised at you.
11: Well, I'm not. You've got some horrible joke up your sleeve. I don't want any part of it.
1: I can only stay a few minutes. I ought to know about a guy named Saxon.
11: Douglas Saxon?
1: That's it.
11: What's the matter? Can't you find things out for yourself?
1: Right now, Lieutenant, I'm a citizen asking about a guy. Now, what have you got on Saxon, Walt?
11: Not a thing. He was clean when we picked him up a couple of times.
1: Why was he picked up?
11: Why are you so interested in him?
1: Oh, it goes with my business.
11: Oh. And if I tell you?
1: Well, I'll tell you something sometime. Now, come on, Walt, give.
11: Okay. He was picked up on suspicion of handling narcotics. But that's a job for the vice squad. Why is he so dear to you?
1: He's working for Aaron Ziegler.
11: This, Mr. Diamond, is not news.
1: He'd be just the boy to work a frame for Aaron, wouldn't he?
11: If it involved a gal, yeah.
1: This does.
11: How?
1: Don't know. Yet. But, if she was picked up with narcotics on her, it'd be a nice frame, wouldn't it?
11: What makes you think it would be a frame?
1: This gal looks too healthy.
11: Yeah, but you could be wrong.
1: Why?
11: Because for some stupid reason I like you, and I don't want to see you make a fool of yourself.
1: Oh, why would I do that?
11: For this dame.
1: What dame?
11: The one that Saxon's going to frame.
1: Is he going to frame her?
11: Of course he is.
1: I better get her out of it.
11: Certainly, that's just what I was saying.
1: Bye, Walt.
11: Rick.
1: Yeah.
11: Thanks.
1: What for?
11: For not dragging out that who's on first routine. I don't think my stomach could have stood it today.
1: Oh, Walt, you're an idiot.
11: Yeah. Be a good boy.
1: When you pound a police beat in New York, you make a lot of unusual friends. And if you ever get in plain clothes, those friends come in handy sometimes. I grabbed a cab in front of the precinct station and headed for Chinatown. Walt and I had known an old Chinese named Wu Li who had been around a long time. He knew everyone and everything that went on in Chinatown. And if anyone knew where we could find Saxon, he did.
12: Saxon... It's possible I do not know him.
1: Oh, I think you do.
12: Just so. He said this man Saxon deals in sweet dreams. However, his rumor not proved.
1: Does he ever come to Chinatown?
12: You like perhaps a cup of tea?
1: I ask this as a favor, Wooly.
12: Enemies are made to do evil, friends to ask favors. Sometimes is no difference.
1: Will you tell me, Wooly?
12: You ask in name of friendship?
1: I do.
12: Very well. In Chinatown is establishment owned by a man named Fu Shen. Perhaps, I say perhaps, this man Saxon is there.
1: He's been there before, hmm?
12: My eyes are old, perhaps mistaken.
1: Not your eyes.
12: I shall give you address, then make call to Fu Shen. You will be allowed to enter his establishment.
1: May you live 10,000 years.
12: And may you live to mourn at my funeral.
1: The old boy gave the address and I left his shop. 5 minutes later, I walked through the back door of the old frame building and Fu Shen bowed from the waist and led me upstairs to a private room that fronted a long hall. I noticed there were 3 other closed doors in the floor aside from the big room downstairs. If Kathy Victor was in the building, she had to be in one of those rooms. I walked into my room, closed the door behind me. There was a bed in one corner and a chair near it. A low table was near the bed, and a dim light threw diagonal shadows like fingers across the walls. I waited until the proprietor had time to get downstairs, then I opened the door and looked out in the hall. It was empty, so I started throwing open doors. I had to be quick before I had a dozen hopped-up thugs on my back. The first was a cold turkey.
5: Beat it! This room's in use. Diamond!
1: Well, Mr. Saxon, I presume.
5: Look, Diamond, lay off me, will you?
1: Where's the kid?
5: I don't know who you mean.
1: You will.
5: No! Diamond, my arm! You're hurting!
1: So, here's another twist for size. Now sing, Saxon, and loud.
5: Look, you got it wrong.
1: How wrong can I be?
5: Okay, but it wasn't my idea.
1: I can

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2: We're in the jaw. Oh!
3: Crumb. Now, come on. Come on, Mr. Victor. Let's wake up now. Come on. Come on.
4: Mr. Diamond, you got bad habits.
3: Yeah. Yeah, Tony, and one of them is running into you.
4: Okay, Diamond, keep your hands where I can see them.
3: Right on the ends of my arms.
4: Oh, what a sense of humor. All right, Diamond.
3: All right, what?
4: I think you're going to get a hole in the face.
3: Just a minute, Tony. You hear anything?
4: Yeah.
3: Those are police cars, Tony, coming here.
4: You're crazy.
3: Yeah? You don't think I'd come here alone, do you?
4: Get over there by the door.
3: Look, Tony, you got yourself all dirtied up for Ziegler. Is he here? No, he let you and Saxon walk around in the mud. Those cars are almost here, Tony.
4: Shut up! I got orders!
3: They're up me out, I know. But what if you do? How are you going to get out? Got an answer for that?
4: They ain't coming here.
3: Now, they didn't go past, Tony. Now, listen. I got nothing against you. Make a break for it. Out the back door. All I want is the girl. Go on, fast, before it's too late.
4: Yeah. I ain't going to take the rap from nobody.
5: Diamond! Rick! Diamond, you in here? Diamond!
3: Up here, Walt! Come on!
6: Are you all right?
3: Yeah, sure, but I sent a package, special delivery, out the back door.
6: Now, we've got that covered. Otis will sign for him.
3: Okay, wonderful. And now, hey, wait a minute. Huh? What are you doing here? Why'd you come?
6: Why? My ulcers told me you were up to some stupid business. I know when you left me you had some dizzy idea in your thick skull. I'm a cop, you know. I checked with Wu Lee, too. Hey, that the girl?
3: Yeah, she'll be all right. Coming around okay.
6: Oh, and Saxon.
3: Mm-hmm.
6: Hey, what did you hit him with?
3: Stop.
6: Limp.
3: Yeah, Walt, listen. If the papers get word of this, this kid's father will be ruined.
6: If she's in the clear, you've got my word no one will hear about
3: it. Well, I know she's in the clear, but I can't leave her here. I got a job to do. I was hired.
6: Oh, you want to take her, huh?
3: Yeah, I think she'd like to go home.
6: Okay, I'll take your word she's all right. Now, beat it fast before the narcotics boys get here.
3: Thanks, Walt. Come on, baby, snap out of it. Come on.
7: Get her out of here before we're all booked for obstructing justice.
3: I'm going. Hey, Walt.
7: Yeah?
3: How are you going to explain knocking over this joint before the vice squad?
7: Why, didn't you know I got a reported homicide here? I'll let you know what happens. Where'll you be?
3: Oh, silly boy. Where else but Helen's? Now, come on, Kathy, baby. On your feet. On your feet. Walt.
7: Now what?
3: I love you.
7: I'll marry you later. Now take off. Oh, my stomach.

0: Oh. Hello, Rick. You're late.
1: Hey, get a load of those silk slacks.
0: They're lounging pajamas, darling.
1: I've been in a lot of lounges, dear. Never saw anything like those.
0: You like them?
1: Yeah, they're all right. It's the stuffing that gets me.
0: Rick.
1: Be proud of what you got, baby. I knew a guy who had 16 toes on each foot.
0: What good did that do him?
1: He used to tell everybody he was a duck, made a fortune selling his hair for pillow stuffing.
0: You look awful.
1: Could have been worse.
0: Oh? Was she pretty, Rick?
1: Who?
0: The girl in the case.
1: What case?
0: Why were you late getting here?
1: Oh, well, I had to take a girl home and introduce her to a man, her father.
0: I see. How long did that take?
1: How'd you know about the girl?
0: Lieutenant Levinson phoned, asking for you. Oh. I took the message. He said, she's all right. And a man named Saxon did a lot of talking.
1: Oh, wonderful.
0: Who's she? Who's Saxon?
1: Oh, read all about it in the papers, dear.
0: Is she blonde or brunette?
1: Both. Blonde with a brunette disposition. At the piano, too.
0: Huh? She's pretty as I am.
1: Oh, honey, nobody is. Oh, well, nothing to do until the office opens again tomorrow. Time on my hands. You in my arms. Nothing but love in view. And then if you fall once and

0: How long did it take you to take her home?
1: Oh, let's forget her, Helen.
0: I'm willing. But are you?
1: Mm-hmm. Look.
0: Oh, what nice big checks.
1: Yeah, another day, another $600.
0: Are we going out for dinner?
1: With what?
0: Well, you've got a handful of checks.
1: Baby, I got news for you. The banks are closed.
0: Oh, come on. I know the bartender at the Nocturne Club.
1: Oh, no.

0: You have just heard Richard Diamond, Private Detective, starring Dick Powell, with Virginia Gregg as Helen and Ed Begley as Lieutenant Walt Levinson. Also in the cast were Wilms Herbert, Larry Dobkin, Gene Bates, Stanley Waxman, Paul Dubov, and Hi Averback. Music was under the direction of Frank Worth. Richard Diamond is written by Blake Edwards and directed by Russell Hughes. Dick Powell currently may be seen in the motion picture version of the best-selling novel, Mrs. Mike. This is Eddie King inviting you to be with us next Sunday at this same time when we will again bring you Dick Powell as Richard Diamond, Private Detective. What's on NBC today? Great shows for Sunday on NBC include The Adventures of Sam Spade and Theater Guild on the Air. 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
11: Hey, Dad, how do airplanes fly? 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Can I touch this? 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
14: Hello? Yes, this is the Falcon speaking. Oh, Sherry. I'm glad you called. Oh, you'll have to cancel me out tonight, Angel. I'm all jammed up. Mm-hmm. Some client of mine wants me to locate a missing girl. He doesn't care what it costs, so naturally I'm going to shoot the works.
15: Once again, the Adventures of the Falcon, dedicated to private investigators everywhere. Those hard-hitting detectives who, like Mike Waring, risk their lives to aid law enforcement agencies. So join him now when the Falcon solves the case of the Killer's Key. It is early afternoon in New York, and in a shabby rooming house in Midtown Manhattan, a nervous young man named Larry Gordon gives himself a dose of artificial courage. Then, deciding further treatment is indicated, he starts pouring again.
16: Who is it?
17: Me, Larry. Open up.
16: Wait a minute, Claire. Get them.
17: Everything. You fly to Chicago. From there, I made a reservation for you on the California Limited.
16: What name did you use?
17: Larry Holcomb.
16: Good. When's the plane leave?
17: 8:25 tonight.
16: Couldn't you get me out sooner?
17: No. Listen, Larry, I still think you're making a mistake. Running away is no solution.
16: Are you crazy?
17: Maybe this isn't as bad as you think.
16: It's worse. If Hunt ever lays his hands on me, that's it.
17: I think you're wrong.
16: Look, I worked for the man for 8 years. I know how his mind operates. I never should have opened my yap to those treasury boys in the first place.
17: You had to, darling.
16: Why? Was someone twisting my arm? They got enough on him to send him up for 10 years.
17: But without you, they've got no case.
16: And don't think that Mr. Hunt doesn't know it. Now, if you want to help me pack...
17: Larry.
16: You think you could have been followed?
17: No. No, I was very careful.
16: Who is it?
18: Kemper. Internal Revenue.
16: Oh, just a minute, Mr. Kemper. Look, sweetie... They'll be awful sore if they know I told you where I was.
17: What do you want me to do?
16: Get in the kitchen and for Pete's sake, be quiet.
17: All right, darling.
16: I'm coming, Mr. Kemper.
19: Hello, Larry.
16: Mr. Hunt.
19: Yes.
16: But I thought it was...
19: I hope you'll forgive the deception. I did it very well, don't you think? Kemper, Internal Revenue Department. You know, the stage may have lost a great talent.
16: Listen, Mr. Hunt.
19: I'm afraid I haven't time, Larry. I'm pretty busy these days, combing Internal Revenue men out of my hair.
16: I wasn't going to testify against you.
19: You weren't?
16: No, I was beating it. See, I've got the tickets right here.
19: So you were bound for California, huh? My humble opinion, you couldn't have chosen better. Where were you planning to stay?
16: Why?
19: Well, someone should cancel the reservation. Since you're going elsewhere...
16: No, don't.
19: Have a pleasant journey, my boy.

0: Yeah?
1: I'd like to see Mr. Hunt, please.
0: Who are you?
1: Sergeant Corbin.
0: You don't look like a soldier to me.
1: You're right. I'm with the police. Where's Hunt?
0: Well, it's like this, Sergeant.
2: Bruce, did you see... Oh, I'm sorry. I didn't realize you were entertaining.
0: He ain't so entertaining.
1: You Charles Hunt?
2: That's right.
1: I'm Sergeant Corbett, homicide.
2: How morbid.
1: Well, somebody's got to do the job. You ever hear of a fellow named Larry Gordon?
2: Yes, of course. He works for me. Or should I say, he once did.
1: Why?
2: Well, I'm being investigated on an income tax matter, as you may have heard.
1: Yeah, I've heard.
2: And since Larry's going to testify against me, naturally I don't consider him in my employ.
1: Well, he won't need the job anyhow.
2: Pardon?
1: He was knocked off at 3 this afternoon.
2: I can't believe it.
1: Well, take my word for it. I saw the body. And I have an idea you saw it even before I did.
2: You're not serious.
1: I certainly am. We got enough evidence.
2: Evidence?
1: Yes. You see, by an odd coincidence, Larry's girlfriend, Claire Marlowe, was in the kitchen when you gunned him.
2: Is that what Miss Marlowe claims?
1: Well...
2: Well, what?
1: Well, it's the way we figure it. We found her fingerprints.
2: You're evading the question. Has Miss Marlowe accused me?
1: Well, I haven't spoken to her yet.
2: Why not?
1: She disappeared. She must have been scared to death.
2: The fact remains, until you discover Miss Marlowe, you have absolutely no case.
1: Don't worry, we'll find her. And when we do...
2: When you do, give me a call.
1: Okay, hon, I'll be seeing you shortly. And then we'll see her...
2: You're creating a draft, Sergeant. Well, Bruce, you heard.
0: How can I help it? I'm not deaf.
2: What do you think?
0: I think when they find Claire Marlowe, I wouldn't want to be in your shoes.
2: On the other hand, suppose I find her first. Who was that private detective Logan mentioned the other day?
0: You mean Mike Waring?
2: See the one they call the Falcon?
0: Yeah.
2: Well, be a good boy and look up his address. I think I've got a case for him.

0: That's the situation, Mr. Waring. So you see my problem?
1: No, I'm afraid I don't, Mr. Hunt.
0: Isn't it obvious? I want you to locate this Claire Marlowe.
1: You said the police are looking for her.
0: Unfortunately, I haven't much confidence in them.
1: Mm-hmm. Well, the jails are loaded with people who thought that.
0: Nevertheless, I'd like to see you take the assignment.
1: I don't like it.
0: Why not?
1: It smells to me of tampering with a witness. Corbett claims this Claire Marlowe can prove you're guilty of Larry Gordon's murder.
0: But there's another side to the coin. If Miss Marlowe saw someone else, she can establish my innocence.
1: Yeah, I suppose that's true enough. What if the police find her first?
0: So much the better. I just want the additional insurance. In my position, I need it.
1: All right, Hunt. I'll do what I can.
0: That's all I ask. You do what you can. And from that point on, it's up to me.

0: Yeah.
1: You the superintendent?
0: That's right.
1: My name is Mike Waring. Wonder if you could give me some information about one of your tenants.
0: Who?
1: Claire Marlowe.
0: You a cop?
1: Why?
0: So I told the other fella everything I knew.
1: What other fella?
0: Oh, tall, thin fella, about your size.
1: Oh, you must mean Sergeant Corbett.
0: Yep, that's his name.
1: Well, now that you've told Corbett, why not tell me?
0: I don't know nothing. Came home yesterday like she was scared of something, went right to her room.
1: How long did she stay?
0: Oh, maybe 10-15 minutes.
1: Did she have a grip with her when she left?
0: Nope. Just a pocketbook.
1: And she didn't say where she was going?
0: Nope, and I didn't ask. I believe a fella should mind his own... If it ain't one thing, it's another. Excuse me a second.
1: Yeah, sure.
0: Yeah. Well, what do you know? Special delivery from Claire Marlowe.
1: Yeah, let me see that.
0: Hey, what you doing?
1: Just a minute. Dear Herman, please don't tell anyone you've heard from me, anyone at all. I wonder if you'd be good enough to do me a favor. I've made arrangements with North American Van Lines to move my stuff on Wednesday. They know where to deliver it. My bank book is in the upper right-hand drawer of my dresser. If you take it with the enclosed withdrawal slip, I'm sure you'll have no trouble getting the money. Will you please bring it over to me at the Kenton Hotel? I'm using the name Claire O'Brien.
0: Now, why does she want to use a name like that for?
1: Kenton Hotel, eh?
0: Hey, where are you going?
1: I have to report to my client. You've been a great help, Herman. Thanks a million.

0: Bruce?
1: Yeah?
0: I believe that's the phone.
1: I believe you're right.
0: Don't you think you should answer it?
1: What's the point, Mr. Hunt? It's probably for you.
0: You know something, Bruce? I'm beginning to dislike your attitude. Now answer the phone.
1: You still say it's a waste of time. Yeah?
2: I'd like to talk to Gerald Hunt, please.
1: Who wants him?
2: Mike Waring.
1: Hold it. What'd I tell you? It's for you.
0: Who is it?
1: The Falcon.
0: All right. Oh, I don't think I'll be needing you anymore today.
1: You mean you want me to leave?
0: That's what I want.
1: Well, far be it from me to hang around. I'm not one.
0: Hello?
2: I've got good news for you, Hunt.
0: Really?
2: Really. I've located Claire Marlowe.
0: That is wonderful.
2: She's staying at the Kenton Hotel. She's registered under the name of Claire O'Brien.
0: I needn't tell you how happy I am with your services, Mr. Waring.
2: I was lucky.
0: Let's say we both were. You may have been fortunate to find Claire, but I was lucky to find you. I would have had a difficult time of it without you.
2: I'll think nothing of it. When are you planning to see Claire?
0: Immediately. You're familiar with the old proverb, he who hesitates is lost. Well, in my position, I can't afford to waste a second. Goodbye, Mr. Waring. Thanks ever so much.

0: And now, back to the adventures of the Falcon. An hour has passed since Mike Waring reported to his client, Gerald Hunt, where Claire Marlowe could be found. And now in that young lady's hotel room.
1: All right, you guys. Come on, let's hurry it up, get out of here.
2: All right, Sergeant.
1: Oh, Davis, see if you can find any prints around, though I doubt it.
2: Can I move the body now, Sarge?
1: No, you better wait for Lewis. He may want some more pictures.
2: Right.
1: Hey, Levy, how you doing on that?
3: Okay.
1: Oh, you boys carry on. I'll get it.
4: I'd like to... Sergeant Corbett.
1: Hey, what are you doing here?
4: I came to see Claire Marlowe.
1: Okay. Look.
4: Oh, no.
1: Oh, yes. Well, is this close enough, or would you like to hold her hand?
4: I don't think she'd get a kick out of it.
1: Neither do I. What'd you want with her?
4: That's a long story.
1: Well, I never knew you to tell any other kind, so let's get started.
4: Well, a client of mine wanted me to find her.
1: And you did.
4: I was lucky.
1: I wonder. Who's your client?
4: Well, I'd rather not say.
1: So you'd rather not say, huh? Look, Lunkhead, an innocent girl's been murdered. Nobody knew where she was hiding out. And if you found
4: her... All right. You don't have to draw me a diagram. I was responsible.
1: Yes, indeed. You set her up for a clay pigeon. I've known stupid jerks in my time, but of all...
4: Look, never mind a name, Sergeant. I can think of a million to call myself.
1: Well, who's your client? Or maybe I can guess.
4: Well, don't bother.
1: Look, Mike, don't try to hold out on me.
4: I'm not going to. I admit I was the patsy in this case.
1: You were the patsy? What about her?
4: Well, I know. Someone's going to pay for it.
1: Hey, wait a minute. Where are you going?
4: I'm going to have a word with my client. After that, you can have him. Well, frankly, I doubt if there'll be much left. I'll be seeing you, Sergeant.

0: Yeah? Is Hunt in?
1: Who are you?
0: Never mind. I'll announce myself.
1: Now, wait a
2: it's
1: sec.
2: All right, Bruce. Come on in, Mr. Waring.
0: Try and keep me out.
2: Bruce, get the gentleman a drink.
1: Sure. What do you have, Buster?
0: A little privacy. Suppose you leave me alone with your boss.
1: What orders I take from him.
0: You better give him his walking papers, Hunt.
2: Really, Mr. Waring, aren't you being a bit high-handed?
0: Tell him to blow.
2: All right, Bruce. You may go.
1: Well, as long as you put it that way.
0: All right, now what was the idea, Hunt?
2: What was what idea?
0: Don't give me any double talk. I'm in no mood for it.
2: How dare you?
0: It's easy. I'll show you.
2: No.
0: Look, you made a sucker out of me. You got me to find Claire Marlowe so you could kill her.
2: You mean Claire's dead?
0: As if you didn't know.
2: But I didn't.
0: I suppose you don't remember me phoning you at 1:30 this afternoon. I told you where you could find her. I could blow my brains out for not calling on her first. But you didn't make that mistake, did you?
2: Let me go.
0: Sure, I'll let you go. Our confessions are in order. You killed her, didn't you?
2: No.
0: Come on, Hunt. I'm going to get the truth if I have to break every bone in your body. You murdered her just as you murdered Larry Gordon.
2: I swear I didn't.
0: Where's your coat?
2: I'm not going with you.
0: Yes, you are. I promised to deliver you to Sergeant Corbett down to headquarters, and that's one promise I intend to keep. Now, will you go quietly?
2: No.
0: Okay, suit yourself. Now, come on. Get up. You've got a long, rough trip ahead of you.

0: Hey, Matty.
1: Yes, Sergeant.
0: Carlin report in yet?
1: Just about 2 minutes ago.
0: Well, where's Hunt?
1: He couldn't find him.
0: You mean he skipped?
1: Yeah, Carlin said the place was a shambles.
0: Well, get a 47 out. I want every bus and train depot watch and cover the airfields. If Hunt gets away,
2: don't
0: we...
2: Don't worry, Sergeant, he won't.
0: Hey, never mind, Matty.
3: All right, you crumb, inside.
4: No, let me go.
0: What's the idea, Mike?
3: What's the matter with you, Sergeant? Don't you recognize him?
0: Well, who would? He looks... Wait a minute, it's Hunt.
3: That's right.
0: Well, what happened?
3: Well, he had a little accident. Go on, Hunt, sit down.
0: You slug him?
3: No, Sergeant, you know me.
0: Well, that's why I asked. Listen, Mike...
3: Well, look, why don't we both listen? All right, Hunt, make like a birdie.
4: I don't know what you're talking about.
3: Look, if I've got to bounce you around again...
0: Hey, what's going on here?
3: He admitted to me that he murdered Claire Marlowe.
4: I lied.
0: You what?
4: I couldn't help myself, Sergeant. He would have killed me.
3: Yes, and it's not too late now. Do you deny...
4: I deny everything. I was forced to make that admission to protect myself. Under the circumstances, I felt I was justified.
3: Look, Sergeant, could you leave us alone for a couple of minutes?
0: Don't be a sap.
3: Well, it's all right for you to talk, but I feel responsible for that girl's death. If I hadn't found her, she would still have been alive. I phoned him at 1:30 and I told...
0: Hey, wait a minute. When did you phone him?
3: At 1:30.
0: Oh, no.
3: Why, what's the matter?
0: But do you realize what you've done? You've just given him an alibi.
3: Are you nuts?
0: Claire Marlowe was killed at 1:45.
3: What?
0: 45 minutes before you called him.
3: Well, that means...
0: That means he couldn't have killed her.
3: Oh. Well, look, Hunt, if I've done you an injustice...
4: Indeed you have.
3: Will it do any good if I said I was sorry?
4: None at all. Good day, gentlemen. I trust I'll never see either of you again.

0: Well, welcome home, Mr. Hunt.
1: I see you've taken over, Bruce.
0: I didn't think you'd mind. You like some champagne?
1: No, thanks.
0: You don't know what you're missing. This is the bitter end. They tell me it's the only thing when you're celebrating.
1: Is that what you're doing?
0: Sure. Aren't you back?
1: I'm flattered. I didn't dream you cared.
0: Yeah, I was real worried. I had a feeling I was never going to see you again. Hey, you ought to do something about that eye. That Mike Waring can really dish it out, can't he?
1: All right, Bruce. The joke is over. What's the meaning of this?
0: I told you I was celebrating. Surely you don't begrudge your ex-employee a bottle of champagne.
1: My ex-employee?
0: Well, the way I see it, I've been working for you for 7 years.
1: So?
0: So I decided it was time I bettered myself. After all, this is the land of opportunity.
1: And you feel opportunity is knocking at your door?
0: Definitely. You sure you won't join me in a drink?
1: Enough of this nonsense. Get me my robe.
0: You don't seem to understand. I'm through taking orders. With what I got on
1: you... And what have you got on me?
0: For one thing, you knocked off Larry Gordon and Claire Marlowe.
1: This may come as a shock to you. But the police, I... are satisfied I had no hand in either. You see, I have an unimpeachable alibi.
0: Is that a fact?
1: Yes. It now develops that Miss Marlowe was murdered 45 minutes before Mr. Waring reported her whereabouts to me.
0: Well, what do you know?
1: I know you've been taking too much for granted.
0: I don't think so. I happen to know how it was worked.
1: You do?
0: Yeah. I was going through your clothes.
1: What?
0: Well, I thought maybe you wanted me to send them out to the cleaners. Anyway, in your pocket I found this card. Lawrence Regan, Private Investigations.
1: So?
0: So I wondered what you would want with two private detectives, and just like that, it came to me. You were going to use Waring as an alibi.
1: You're mistaken.
0: Well, there's an easy way to check.
1: Who are you calling?
0: The boy Sherlock, Lawrence Regan.
1: You're being ridiculous.
0: Am I?
2: Hello?
0: Let me talk to Mr. Regan, please.
2: Speaking.
0: This is Bruce Webster. I work for Mr. Hunt.
2: Well?
0: Well, the boss would like to know whether you had any luck finding Claire Marlowe.
2: What's the matter with the guy? Has he blown a fuse? I reported back to him at 11 o'clock this morning. She's at the Kenton Hotel, registered under the name of Claire O'Brien.
0: I guess it kind of slipped his mind.
2: What's going on here?
0: Nothing you should worry about. Thanks a lot, anyway. Well?
1: You win.
0: I always do. I'm a patient type. I learned that from you.
1: What do you want?
0: $25,000.
1: That's a lot of money.
0: Well, it ain't as though I was going to throw it away. I'm going to sock it into government bonds. That 3% they pay will come in mighty handy.
1: You're making a mistake.
0: I don't think so. I always say the least a fella can do is be patriotic. You better get it up fast, Mr. Hunt. We don't want to keep Uncle Sam waiting.

0: get it, Sergeant. I don't get it at all.
1: Well, you would if I had my way. You ruined everything.
0: Look, are you sure Claire Marlowe died at 12:45?
1: Positive. The desk clerk at the hotel heard the shots.
0: Did she have any other enemies?
1: No. This thing's tied up with the Larry Gordon killing for sure.
0: That doesn't make sense.
1: Well,
0: there was no way in the world for the... Hello.
2: That you, Waring?
0: Yes, who's this?
2: Bruce Webster.
0: Who?
2: I work for Hunt, remember?
0: Oh, yeah.
2: I just thought you might be interested. I'm terminating my employment.
0: That's supposed to mean something to me?
2: It might mean a lot. If you could dig up some cash, I could let you in on my reason.
0: What are you talking about?
2: Well, wouldn't you like to know how Hunt made a chump out of you?
0: I certainly would.
2: How much dough can you raise?
0: I'm not in Hunt's class.
2: No, but every little bit helps. Could you lay your hands on $10,000?
0: Don't be ridiculous.
2: Five?
0: I've got $720 in the bank.
2: Fine, I'll take it.
0: Now, wait a minute.
2: Come on, Waring. Make up your mind.
0: Where are you?
2: I got a little place at the Fortuna Apartments on West 93rd. Drop around when you're in the neighborhood.
0: Okay. Don't go away. I'll be in the neighborhood in 20 minutes.

0: That you wearing?
1: Yeah.
0: Just a second. Come on in. Mr. Hunt.
2: Surprised?
0: Yeah, I thought I saw the last of you.
2: You thought wrong.
0: What's the idea?
2: It's fairly simple. I'm a man who hates loose ends. Naturally, with you dangling about.
0: You wouldn't.
2: Oh, you recognize the gun. Yes, it's the same one I used on Larry Gordon and Claire Marlowe.
0: You'll never get away with it. The cops will know for sure.
2: You're concerned for me. You needn't worry. You see, I've taken the liberty of preparing a note in which you confess to both murders.
0: You're nuts.
2: When the police break in, they'll find the note and the murder gun. Naturally, it'll be in the traditional position for suicide.
0: They'll never buy it. I had no motive to knock off Larry Gordon.
2: You have, the way I've explained it in this note. Seems you were madly in love with Claire. When she spurned you for Larry, you decided to rid yourself of the competition. As for Claire, she was a witness to the act. So regretfully, you had to dispose of her, too. Isn't that poetic?
0: Listen, Hunt.
2: I wish I could, my boy. But time is of the essence.
0: No. Don't.

0: Now, back to the adventures of the Falcon. 15 minutes have passed since Mike promised to call on Bruce Webster. Now we find Sergeant Corbett helping him keep that promise.
1: This must be it.
2: Yeah.
1: Suppose he won't talk.
2: Just leave everything to me.
1: I left Hunt to you, and what happened? Sure, he said he'd meet you here?
2: That's positive. I told him I'd be over in 20... Look, get out of the way.
1: What are you doing?
3: What does it look like?
1: Don't you know it isn't polite to peek through keyholes?
3: No, but it could be awfully interesting.
1: What do you see?
3: Give me a hand with this door.
1: Well, what was it?
3: Come on, come on. Put your shoulder to it.
2: One, two...
1: Holy smoke.
2: Yeah.
1: What did he want to do that for?
2: Don't ask me. I'm a stranger here myself. Here, wait a minute.
3: What do you make of this?
1: To whom it may concern, this was the only way. I killed Larry Gordon. It was all Claire Marlowe's fault. She led me on. I thought with Larry out of the way, we'd have a deal, but I was a chump. Don't bother looking for any relatives. I haven't...
4: Hey, cut that out, Mike.
3: I was only going through his pocket.
4: Well, you know better.
3: I just wanted to see what he had on him.
4: Well?
2: Well, someone was here before me. All he's got on him are these two keys.
3: What do you make of it?
1: Well, one's obviously for his grip, the other for his car.
2: No, this doesn't add up.
1: What do you mean?
2: He didn't commit suicide.
4: But look at the gun.
2: You look at it. I tell you this was engineered.
1: By whom?
2: By Hunt, of course.
1: Can you prove that?
2: Well, to you? Where's my percentage? Let's find someone who'll give me better odds.

0: can't believe it. When I was up at Bruce's a few hours ago...
1: And you admit you were there.
0: Why should I deny it? He complained of not feeling well this evening. Naturally, the least I could do was chauffeur him home.
2: And when you left?
0: He seemed perfectly all right. I never dreamt he contemplated suicide. I still don't understand why.
2: Well, maybe this note will clear things up.
0: Whom it may concern. There's only way I... Oh, so that explains it.
1: Yes, it would seem to.
0: I never realized he was involved with Claire.
1: Well, things are seldom what they seem. For instance, when we broke into Bruce's room, it looked as though he committed suicide.
0: But you don't believe it?
1: No.
0: You told me you found the gun in the sand.
1: Yes.
0: And it was the same weapon that was used on Larry Gordon and Claire Marlowe.
1: Mm-hmm.
0: Well, I should imagine that would take care of everything.
1: No, not quite. There was one thing missing. When Corbett and I got to Bruce's room, the door was locked.
0: Well,
1: if he committed suicide, it had to be locked from the inside.
0: Obviously.
1: Well, then what happened to the key?
2: That's right. It wasn't in the lock because you were able to peek through the keyhole.
1: And it wasn't on him or in the room. That means the door must have been locked from the outside and the killer absentmindedly walked off with the key.
0: Look, Mr. Waring.
1: All right, Sergeant. Go through his pockets.
3: No, you can't. Who can't?
2: Well, what do we got here?
0: It's all a mistake.
1: You said it, friend. And the beautiful part of it is it only takes one to land you in the chair. All right, Sergeant. He's all yours.

0: Well, like my father used to say, another day, another dollar.
1: And believe me, you didn't earn this one. I did all the work.
0: Well, you schlump. You should talk. You gave Hunt that alibi.
1: You're out of your mind. If it hadn't been me, it would have been some other private dick.
0: Come again?
1: Look, it all comes down to one thing. Hunt had two of us trying to locate Claire. He probably waited until the other boy came through for him before he even hired me.
0: Oh, well, what was the point?
1: Give himself that alibi. After all, when I told you I reported to him after the girl was murdered, it didn't seem possible he could have been responsible.
0: Well, I still say...
1: Oh, wait a minute. Hold everything.
0: Well, what's the matter?
1: I just thought of something. I never got paid.
0: Huh?
1: By Hunt for finding Claire.
0: Sue him.
1: Sue him? He's going to the chair.
0: So what?
1: If I were you, kiddo, I'd really make trouble for him.
0: Good night, Mike.

0: According to the insurance guys, an average joker like me can expect to show up on the census for about 66 years before he shuffles off the old mortal coil. However, an old buddy of mine who knows about these things says that in the case of certain unfortunate citizens, the statistics are not valid. And then he proceeds to produce a fresh corpse to prove it.
1: Will it be, Mac?
0: Let me have a beer, will you, Doc?
1: Jack?
2: Rocky. Rocky Fortunato.
0: Huh?
2: Don't you remember me?
0: Wait a minute.
2: PS-46, the baseball team.
0: PS-46? Hey, that takes me back a long way.
2: Sammy! Sammy Mickinson from Bleakman Street.
0: Holy mackerel.
2: Green bait the Fortunato with the Mickinson. Best double play combo in green paint.
0: Well, how are you, Sam?
2: Never better. How's yourself?
0: Able to sit up and take a little nourishment, kid? What's new? What you doing with yourself?
2: Me? You'll never believe. I'm an actuary.
0: A who?
2: Actuary. I figure out statistical probabilities. Like if such and such happens, then probably such and such will happen. How about you?
0: Right now I'm in the same kind of business, generally. I'm what you might call a horse actuary.
2: Yeah?
0: Yeah, only I ain't so good. This morning I bet on a horse to show. If I figured right, I would only bet on him to live.
2: So you're between jobs again, huh?
0: You know me, Sammy. I get restless.
2: Still looking for the bluebird, huh? Yeah, how many times a month you used to run away when we were kids? 3 at least.
0: Yeah. Well, it's good to see you, Sammy.
2: Hey, you can't just run away. I got things to talk about. Come on, let me buy you a drink. Come on, I'm celebrating.
0: No kidding. You sell a big policy?
2: Sell a policy? No. Hey, Rock.
0: Huh?
2: I'm going to get married.
0: No kidding.
2: Yeah. Girl works here in the building. Secretary.
0: Well, well.
2: So you see, you got to have a drink with me. To celebrate, right?
0: Why not? Bartender? Anesthetic. Forty-five minutes and 90 proof later, Sam and I are just entering the third grade at PS-46, and we got about 6 more years to relive. And by this time, my lips are beginning to get numb, and the same waitress who looked like Marjorie Maine half an hour ago is now beginning to take on proportions like Marilyn DiMaggio.
2: Rocky, pal, yeah, you're the salt of the earth. Rock, another drink.
3: Well, well, if it ain't the old A&P gypsy himself. Hiya, Rock.
0: Sergeant, didn't your mother tell you you ought to stay out of places like this?
3: Rocky, we were very poor when I was a boy. I couldn't afford a mother.
0: That's just what I thought. Sergeant Hamilton J. Finger, meet my old buddy boy, Sammy Merkinson.
2: Our pleasure.
3: You two boys look like you didn't just arrive.
0: Ain't it the truth. I was just walking along, minding my own business, when this sneak here pulls a bar on me. What could I do?
2: You're a detective?
3: Homicide.
0: Hey, have one with us, Sarge?
3: Never touch it on duty.
0: He's on duty. What a soft touch, huh?
3: There's a murder being committed every minute in this country.
0: So why ain't you out arresting somebody?
3: Listen to him.
0: I'm a taxpayer. You're wasting my money. Go find a murderer.
3: They ain't so easy to come by.
2: Ain't so easy with a murder every minute? Old Rock, you and me, we could go out and find one just like that.
3: Well, if you see anybody, you let me know, huh? So long, fellas. Take it easy.
0: See you around, Sarge.
2: Yeah.
0: He's a nice fella. He's stupid, but he's nice. He's a good cop, too.
2: Nice. He's a bum.
0: Careful, Sammy. This man's a friend of mine.
2: I repeat, as a detective, he's a bum.
0: What makes you say?
2: There's probably murderers right in this room.
0: What makes you say?
2: Figures.
0: Why?
2: Why? Oh, Rock, you ever heard of the law of probabilities, Deast?
0: They got a law about that, too?
2: That's my business.
0: Yeah.
2: Actuary. I'm telling you, it figures that there's a corpse around, and if there's a corpse, ipso facto.
0: I'll take your word.
2: That's more like it. Go on. Let's go.
0: Go where?
2: Find the murderer.
0: Wait a minute.
2: Well, you got something better to do?
0: Nah, I guess not.
2: Okay, pal. Come on, let's go find us a murderer.
0: Well, I haven't finished my drink yet.
2: That don't matter. We'll case this place first, right?
0: Right.
4: Right.
0: Somewhere in the back of my soggy brain, something told me this was all silly, but somehow I really didn't care. So we spent the next 10 minutes standing at the bar looking for suspects. What's wrong?
4: Shh. What?
5: I see one.
0: One what?
4: A murderer.
0: Where?
4: Rock over the end of the bar.
0: Yeah.
4: Don't you see the little mousy looking guy with the bald hair? Him?
0: Come on. Okay. No, wait. Now, how do we handle it? We gain his confidence?
4: No, we startle him. C'est moi?
0: We scare him.
4: Sure. Okay. All right, Jack. Where'd you put the body?
5: Are you gentlemen from the police?
4: Yeah, that'd be... Quit stalling.
0: Are you kidding?
5: Yes, I see you are. Well, I intended to go over to you. Really, I did. But, well, I came down to have a few drinks to get up my courage.
4: A likely story.
3: Likely.
5: Well, usually, gentlemen, I go right home to my wife, Helen. Tonight, after I killed the girl...
0: Hey, Sam.
4: Huh?
0: This guy sounds for real.
4: Yeah. I told you he was a likely suspect. Okay, Mr...
5: Crispy is the name. Arthur H. Crispy. I work for the Paramount Insurance Company on the 55th floor.
4: I like that. A competitor of ours.
5: Oh, gentlemen, it's no joke, I assure you. I committed a murder less than an hour ago.
4: Hey, we better go up and identify the body.
0: Wait. What's the name of the guy you murdered?
5: Oh, it wasn't a guy. It was a girl. Ethel. Ethel Harkins. She works in our office.
0: How did you happen to kill her?
5: Well, I had been seeing her, if you know what I mean.
0: Uh-huh.
5: And it was expensive. Ethel's the kind of a girl who liked to go nice places and wear nice things, and I'm in the accounting department, and I began taking money. Not much at a time, but it adds up.
0: Gee, don't I know it.
5: I decided about a week ago I'd stop seeing her. I told her tonight, and she was furious. She wanted money. She said I'd been using her. She threatened to tell my employers, and it would have ruined me. I tried to stop her, but she began to raise her voice, and I began to choke her, and she fell on the floor.
4: How do you like that? Ask him where he stashed the body.
0: Yeah, where?
5: Well, I left it in my office, in the closet. I came down here to get a drink to steady my nerves until I figured out what to do, and you gentlemen must work awfully fast.
0: Sammy?
4: Maybe we better go take a look.
0: Yeah.
5: Well, I don't think that I can face it, gentlemen. Here's the key to my office. Now, if you like...
4: Hey, tell you what. I'll stay here and see this buster don't get away, see?
0: Yeah.
4: You go up and find the body and call the cops. Right?
0: Okay.
5: Here's the key. 55, and my name is on the door.
0: You're an executive?
5: Well, sort of an executive.
0: What sort?
5: A vice president.
0: I stumble to the elevators and climb into an empty one. A smart-aleck cat in a monkey jacket gives me a smart-aleck look, and we begin negotiations for the 55th floor.
6: Going up floor, please.
0: 55, and don't spare the cables.
6: Well, fasten your safety belts, and away we go. 55, watch your step, please.
0: Thanks. When you come up again, would you bring up my heels? I think I left them about the 48th floor. I use Arthur Crispy's key to let myself into the offices of the Paramount Insurance Company and stumble my way past a row of doors till I come to one marked Arthur H. Crispy. Underneath it in gold letters, it says Vice President. The door ain't locked, so I turn the knob, slip in, and turn on the light. Well. Hello, operator. Get me to the 21st precinct.
7: Uh-huh. Yeah.
0: Sergeant Hamilton J. Finger on duty? Yeah. Hello, Ham. Yeah, it's Rocky. Listen, Unc. Slip your metatarsal pads on and get over to the office of the Paramount Insurance Company in the Sun Building. Yeah, 55th floor. You know that corpse we were joking about? It's here. A blonde. No, I ain't having any DTs. Come on, will you? This is for the brass ring. I hang up the phone and start to turn around just in time for whoever sneaked in behind me to lower the 6 o'clock boom. I feel the thud.
7: Oh!
0: And somebody pulls the blackout curtains inside my brain. Wow.
8: Come on, take it easy, Rocky. Take it
0: easy. Oh.
8: Come on.
0: Oh, hello, Sarge.
5: Is he all right?
3: Okay, what happened?
0: What happened? I came up and I saw the body of the blonde on the floor and somebody belted me just as I... The body. Where is it?
3: It's just what I was going to ask you.
0: It was right there on the floor, huh, Sarge?
3: So were you. From what Mr. Merkinson tells me, you and Mr. Crispy here and him had all a real ball down in that bar.
0: Now, look, if you're trying to tell me there wasn't any such corpse...
5: But there was, I tell you. I strangled her with my own hand.
3: Oh, sure.
0: Listen, Wait a minute, there's somebody coming.
3: All right, now you just shut up till we find out who it is.
9: So there you are.
5: Hello, dear.
9: Don't hello dear me. You realize I've been waiting at the restaurant for 2 hours? And don't try to tell me it was a business conference. I can smell the alcohol from here.
5: It wasn't a business conference, dear. This gentleman is from Homicide. Sergeant, this is my wife, Mrs. Crispy.
9: Homicide? Oh, no. Arthur, you haven't been telling them that story about the corpse again.
5: My dear.
0: What's this?
9: Every time he gets a few drinks in him, he starts confessing to a murder. Last week, he announced to my sewing club that he had just strangled his boss and 7 vice presidents. Fortunately, everyone thought it was funny.
5: Helen, you're just making this up. You don't know what happened.
3: Well, if everybody is sobered up a little now, I'll be running along.
5: But I killed her.
0: And I saw the body.
2: Well, statistically, it figures. The law of probability.
3: The law of probability says I will probably throw the whole slew of you into the clink if you get me out on any more wild turkey hunts. How do I get out of here?
5: Well, you can take the executive car. Just turn to your left.
3: Thanks.
0: I'll join you.
2: Me too.
5: I think I need one, too.
9: Hopper.
5: But I'll skip it this time.
0: On the way down to the executive car, I try to convince Finger that what I saw was not a hallucination. But by the time we reach the ground floor, he's practically got me believing it was. Sammy and I go back into the bar to think things over. I don't get it, Sam. I just don't get it. I saw that blonde with marks on her throat.
2: What figures?
0: Somebody conked me and took the body someplace else. But the question is, who?
2: Well, it couldn't have been Crispy. He was with me till we got worried about you and went up.
0: Somebody must have been hiding behind the door when I walked into Crispy's office.
2: Wasn't you, was it, Rock?
0: What?
2: I mean, you didn't move the body yourself, did you?
0: What makes you think so?
2: Well, look, kid, there ain't ketchup on your sleeve, and we ain't been eating raspberries, so it must be blood.
0: Huh? Holy mackerel, how did that get there?
2: From moving the body, maybe?
0: Don't be ridiculous. Excuse me a minute, Sam.
2: Where you going?
0: Wash the stain off in a wash. I'll be right back. So Sammy and I resume where we left off. We're there maybe, 5 minutes, still trying to figure an answer. Something screwy about all this, Sam. I saw that corpse as plain as day.
2: It figures, Rock. It figures.
0: Now, somebody must have...
5: Gentlemen.
0: Buster, what are you doing here?
5: I sneaked away from my wife.
0: So?
5: Mr. Fortune, Mr. Merkinson, you've got to believe me. I did choke that girl. She was in my office. I'll never rest until somebody believes me.
0: I believe you, Crispy, but nobody believes us.
2: If there was a corpse there, where is it?
0: That's a good question. If there was a corpse.
5: But I tell you that...
2: Hey, Rock. Tell me, you been eating shrimp cocktail?
0: What? What's that got to do with anything?
2: Nothing. Only if that ain't cocktail sauce on your sleeve, what is it?
0: Hey, now, how did that stuff get there?
2: Well, you better wash it off before it stains.
0: Yeah. Yeah, I better do that. I head for the washroom when suddenly lightning strikes and I make my way to the executive elevator instead. I get in the car and shut the door, only I don't press the button. Not just yet. I check my sleeve. But there was only one red spot, there are now 2. A second later, there are 3. It could be that the drinks are too strong, but it ain't. So I chin myself up, open the escape hatch that they have on the roof of every elevator. Sure enough, there on top of the car is the dead body of Ethel Hawkins. The same body I found in Crispy's office. I'm just about getting ready to run for the cops when somebody upstairs presses the button. The door closes and we start to rise. Honey, I don't know about you, but I'm getting off at the first stop. Pardon me, this is where... Well, well, if it isn't Mrs. Crispy.
9: I'm looking for Arthur. What's that?
0: My companion? It appears to be a corpse. Come on in.
9: With that?
0: Why not? You've seen her before.
9: What do you mean?
0: I mean, you're the one who found her in Arthur's office and moved her out to the elevator.
9: Why, you're insane. Why would I do a thing like that?
0: You tell me.
9: What makes you even think...
0: Okay, let's have it.
9: Well, I suppose I may as well tell you. I began to wonder why Arthur wasn't showing up for the theater, so I came up to his office. I used the executive car, I always do. And when I let myself into the office, I saw the body of this woman.
0: You know her?
9: Well, I knew that she and Arthur had seen each other a few times, but I knew it was all over.
0: So?
9: While I was trying to decide what to do, you came in and called the police. I hit you over the head, carried the body to the elevator, and pushed it up through the escape hatch. Then I left her and... Well, I pretended to come back when everyone was together.
0: That the whole truth and nothing but?
9: The whole truth and nothing but. It was crazy, I guess. Well, I know that Arthur isn't a bad man. She was trying to blackmail him and...
0: All right, lady. We better just leave this body here and call the cops.
9: Poor Arthur. He's always been so gentle, he...
0: Look, you go into the office and phone the police. I'll go down and break the news to your husband. I get downstairs and elbow my way into the bar where Sammy and Crispy are waiting.
2: Well, it's about time you got back. Did you get the stains out?
0: I didn't get the stains out, but I found out where I got them.
2: Yeah, where?
0: They came from the body of Ethel Harkins.
2: What?
0: I found it on top of the roof of the executive car where Helen Crispy put it.
2: Wow.
5: Are you serious?
0: That's right, Arthur.
5: But why in the world should Helen have...
0: She didn't want a murder rap pinned on you. I guess she loves you. Go figure out a dame. Twenty minutes later, Sergeant Finger comes down to the bar to make the pinch. The three of us are sitting around the table like we was awake when Sergeant Finger ankles in.
3: Okay, fellas, the party's over.
0: You been upstairs?
3: I've been. Lieutenant's up there now with a woman.
0: You saw the body?
3: I saw the body.
5: I'll sign a full confession.
3: Before we get to that, just how did you two characters get involved with this whole thing?
0: Funniest thing you ever heard of, Sarge. We're having a few drinks, and after you dropped in, and Sammy's a statistician, he says... It figures in a building this size, there's got to be a murderer. So we begin looking for suspects, see? Sammy takes one look at this guy here, and bingo, that's the guy, he says. So we walk over, like a gag. And Sammy says, where did you stash the body, pal? He almost goes to pieces and tells us. It's up in my office, he tells us. So far, it's a joke. But then I see this guy's serious. How do you like that for coincidence, huh?
3: Yeah, it's pretty coincidental. You just pulled it right out of the hat, huh, Sammy?
2: Yeah, figures, that's all.
3: You think so?
2: Well, it was a long shot, I admit, but it worked. First guy we tapped just stabbed his lady friend.
3: That's amazing, all right. Well, Arthur?
0: Wait a minute.
3: Huh?
0: Say, Arthur, you said before that you choked her to death, right?
5: Yes, she threatened to tell the president of the company, and I grabbed her throat and choked her, and then I ran out of the office and came down here.
0: That's very interesting, because the body we found was stabbed with a paper knife from your desk.
3: What's going on in that little mind, Fortune?
0: I'm just trying to figure, Sarge. A corpse don't bleed, right?
3: Right.
0: So if Arthur Crispy choked her and somebody stabbed her body, it wouldn't bleed.
3: What's this got to do with that?
0: My sleeve is covered with blood. Helen Crispy had it on her sleeve, too. Arthur, you're sure you didn't stab her?
5: I choked her.
0: So then how come Sammy knew here she was stabbed?
2: Well, I just figured it, that's all.
0: Coincidence, huh?
2: Yeah, sure. You old rock, old boy. Just like when we picked this guy out of the mob.
0: Just like when you picked him.
2: Hey. Oh, now you're nuts.
0: When coincidence gets to be too coincidental, it ain't a coincidence. You follow me, Sammy?
2: What?
0: You said pick the least likely suspect. Okay, that's you.

0: That won't be necessary. I'll tell you.
1: Okay, talk.
0: She was my fiancée. She was my fiancée, Rock. We were engaged to be married, I thought.
2: What?
1: Keep going.
0: I found out she was seeing this other guy. She was seeing lots of other men. One of them, a man she'd been blackmailing, came to me. This afternoon, I followed her up to Mr. Crispy's office. I listened outside the door and heard him arguing. I heard a sound like a struggle, and Mr. Crispy come out looking like a ghost.
1: You went in?
0: Yeah, she was on the floor. He choked her. When she began to come out of it, I questioned her about the blackmail. She admitted it. She told me she planned to work the same racket on me.
2: Nice kid.
0: So, I don't know, I lost my head. I grabbed a paper knife and I stabbed her. Then I locked the door and I came down to the bar and I started drinking.
2: That's where I came in.
0: I figured I'd be safe if I could pin the murder on Mr. Crispy. So, I just made up the business about the statistics.
1: You willing to sign a statement?
0: Yeah. I would be willing. Except that right now I have other plans.
3: Look out! Grab it!
4: Is he dead?
1: He's dead. Must have been crazy to think he'd get away like that.
2: You know, I think he knew he was going to get a bullet, Sarge.
1: What makes you think so?
2: I don't know. Figures, I guess.
5: NBC has presented Frank Sinatra as that footloose and fancy-free young gentleman, Rocky Fortune. Others in tonight's cast include Paul Frees, Barney Phillips, Jack Nestle, George Perrone, and Ida Reese-Marin. Tonight's script was written by George Lefferts. Andrew C. Love directed.

0: to tell you about next week's adventure, here's Frank Sinatra as Rocky Fortune.
1: Hi. Say, did you ever spread yourself all over one of them 300 grand Long Island pads? You sit down at a mahogany table and let the shiny silver get in your eyes while you shovel Patty DeFore grass in through your front entrance of your face? Man, that's really living. Also, did you ever find yourself faced with a fancy 38 caliber lead purveyor in that same fancy type pad? Man, that's really dying. I'll see you next week.
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8: Hey, Dad, how do airplanes fly? What's in this box? Can I touch this? Where does sand come from? Is this tree good for climbing? What happens if I mix these two things together? How are babies made? What does this thing do?
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Once again, the magic names of Humphrey Bogart and Lauren Bacall bring you Bold Venture and a tale of mystery and intrigue.

0: to be read.
1: You see, even your King Moses confesses to it. You need me, you two.
2: The impression left hanging in the air before the musical interlude was that you needed us, Mr. Reed. Go on, have another banana.
3: Oh, go on, take another one. I love to watch you eat. We don't get much chance to feed actors around here. Gee, Slate, look how he peels a banana. The grace, the flourish, the drama.
2: Well, that's because when Mr. Reed was a boy, he had advantages.
1: And stardom, Mr. Shannon. Do you realize that when I was a boy, only a shade younger than I am now, that is, when I was a youngster on top of the heap, it took 10 persons to handle my fan mail alone.
2: Don't drop the banana peel on the floor, Mr. Reed.
3: I'll pick it up. Take this away, King, and bring another dish of fruit for Mr. Reed.
1: A pomegranate would be nice if it doesn't deprive you.
0: Oh, we got kinds of them, Mr. Reed. We have saved them for such as you. I will apply myself to
2: them. Just open a number 2 can and bring it in, huh, King?
0: As you say, Mr. Slate.
3: You know, my mother used to take me to your pictures, Mr. Reed, in her lap. It was the only way she could make me take my afternoon nap. You thrilled Mom to the fiber. And now here I am talking to you in person. And
1: I will thrill again, if you will only consent to the use of your boat and your knowledge of Manet Island.
2: I don't know, Mr. Reed. Running this hotel is...
1: Listen to me, Mr. Shannon. All I have left in the world I've put into this venture, it'll bring me back to the top of the heap. Laszlo, the director, Billy Craig, the cameraman, they're the best. I could get them only by making them equal partners in the company.
2: And all you want is for us to lead you to good background shots on Manet Island. Is that it, Mr. Reed?
1: You find the backgrounds, and I'll illuminate them with my talent, my virility, bring romance back to the starving women of the world.
3: Slate. For my mom, huh? She's got a picture of Mr. Reed on her dresser. Make it live again for her.
2: For your mom and for the starving women of the world. Well, there's King with your pomegranate, Mr. Reed. Take it out on the patio, huh? Out there so you can throw the peel to the winds.
0: In front of this jeweler's window I could stand all day, Billy boy. Just to look at that, for instance, over there. That 3-carat diamond.
4: You'd whiten your nose, wouldn't you, Laszlo?
0: Would and will. When we return to Hollywood, I will have a party for the occasion.
4: Well, let's walk. Guy in the shop's crooking a finger at us.
0: That will be pleasant to have money again.
4: Personally, I think it's a chance to take. Killing Ricky? I don't know. They got penalties for knocking off in Cuba, too, you know.
0: Yes, but on Manet Island, so many pitfalls, so many chances for accidental death. Ricky Reed will die, and the funds which he has set up for the corporation will be to us. Of us, ours. Mine and yours, Billy.
4: Mine and yours.
0: So it is simple.
4: Here's another jewelry store, Laszlo. You want to stop and look?
0: At your insistence, Billy boy?
2: Where's the heartthrob, sailor? Where's Ricky Reed?
3: Out on the patio, acting out incognito.
2: I'll bet that's something to see.
3: Oh, it is.
2: Still, he doesn't want us to let anyone know he's here. For a romantical figure like him, he's not being very cooperative, sailor.
3: You know what else he is, Slate? Likeable. I like him.
2: Yeah, me too. Well, I hope he gets what he wants. The comeback, the tiger skin upholstery, the aftershave lotion in the swimming pool, the whole deal. Whatever he wants.
3: Amen. When do we take him and his crew to Manet Island?
2: He's been consulting his astrology chart. He says he'll let me know. Customer, sailor, do your nip-ups.
3: Welcome to Shannon's place, madam. The hotel nifty, room 350. The moon in your lap, the wave slap slap.
5: All I want is Ricky Reed. Give him back to me. It's where Ricky belongs. It's where he can be safe. Where he can live out his days in dignity and love.
3: Gee, if we knew a fellow like that, we'd sure want him to have all those good things, wouldn't we, Slate?
2: Gee, and gosh, we sure would.
5: You want him dead. You and that Laszlo and Billy Craig. Death Incorporated. You want him dead. You'll take him on that island and kill him and steal his money. And let him die alone in a forsaken place. Make a fool of him.
3: Well, that's not the way the plot goes, madam. The plot says Ricky Reed's going to star in his own motion picture on a tropical island, make a comeback and be famous again, and live to autograph again.
5: Ricky told you that? The boy, the dreamer. He's through. Finished. A flickering candle. Sick with young dreams. Please don't kill him. Just give him back to me. I'll save his money.
2: If we ever run across him, we'll tell him we've got a plan for his investments. Who should we say has this plan?
5: Thelma Bronson, number three wife. He had six, you know. But all the five put together never loved him as much as I. It was in all the newspapers how much I love him, how I follow him through the world.
2: Run through a scrapbook with her, will you, sailor? I want to check with a man about his old age pension.

0: Ricky.
1: Laszlo.
0: Ricky.
2: Me too, fellas.
1: I brought Slate Shannon with me, Laszlo. He's a skipper.
0: Come in. A skipper?
2: Ricky means he's chartered my boat for the trip to Manet Island. That means skipper.
0: Means a boat captain.
1: Where's Billy?
0: Like a carefree scamp, he is Billy. With a camera, he is on the sidewalks of Havana taking pictures for sending back.
1: Mr. Shannon wants to ask you something, Laszlo.
0: So, ask something.
2: A little while ago, a woman walked into my place. Her name was Thelma Brunson.
1: You remember Thelma, Laszlo?
0: Could I forget her? Ask me, could I forget her? Such ankles and delicate wrists.
2: She said you and your cameraman were going to kill Ricky.
0: But she had no talent. Absolutely, she had no talent, by the peck.
2: She said you've organized this company with Ricky's money. If Ricky dies, all the money goes to you and your boy.
0: Ricky.
1: Thelma was lying, wasn't she?
2: Well, then why should she follow you all the way to Havana?
0: Ricky, tell him.
1: Thelma has never stopped loving me. She has dedicated her life to following me and loving me. That's Thelma's career, and we mustn't speak harshly of her.
2: And you positively want to go on this trip, huh?
0: We will make an epic...
1: Laszlo, you wouldn't... We will leave as soon as possible, Shannon.
0: With a tight skipper.
3: Honest to Betsy, Slade.
4: To who?
3: To Betsy. Honest to her, Slade. I'm enjoying myself. Small deserted island in the Caribbean. Walking along the beach at midnight with Slate Shannon.
2: Yeah, makes a girl flip, huh?
3: In spades. Let's just stand here for a minute, huh, Slate? Slate, I feel...
2: Yeah, I know. That's because you're standing in water. Your feet are wet. Hey, back off, will you, sailor?
3: Slate, look.
2: Hey, what's the matter with you, Buster? What's the big idea?
5: Taking pot shots at people. A whimsy of mine. I've been taking pot shots at birds for 6 years. People are bigger.
3: I thought this island was deserted.
5: It's going to be. But first, the humanities. I'm Edward Sloan. I only tell you because it doesn't matter.
2: Slate Shannon. This is Sailor Duval.
5: Who's she?
2: You know, I ask myself the same question many times a day.
5: You came on this island with 3 other men. Where are they?
2: Out, looking around the island.
3: For shots for motion pictures.
5: Get out of here. All of you.
2: Because you say so, Buster?
5: I don't want this place cluttered. People come here, 1, 2 at a time. They come, go. I watch them. 5 people, you, that's too many. Get out.
2: I asked you a question a few seconds ago. We go because you say so?
5: You'll go.
3: I'll bet he won't shave until we do, Slate.
5: You'll go, one way or another, because I say so. Good night, you two. Stay happy.

0: Oh, shut up. Oh, who can sleep?
1: Slate, you awake? I'm asking you something. You awake?
2: No, baby. I just bolt out of my bedroll like this whenever one ant slaps another one around.
0: Let's go wake up Ricky, huh? I want to check on how movie actors wake up.
2: There you go, sailor. I don't think I could. Not without my breakfast first.
0: All right. You don't care who I go around waking up. All right. Ricky! Mr. Reed, wake up. It's the dawn of a glorious tropical day. It's get up in a moat time. It's... Ricky? Slate? Slate, come here quick. Please, Slate.
2: Yeah, what's the matter, sailor? Your actor friend hates you in the morning?
0: Look at him, Slate. Dagger in his chest. When I turned him over,
2: Yeah. He's dead. Ricky paid for his own comeback, sailor. He never made it.

0: Poor, poor Ricky. One moment dead, one moment alive. Why should it happen to him?
1: The lady warned us it might happen, and it did. We woke you and Billy up so that maybe you could tell why it should happen to him.
2: What's with her, Shannon?
3: What's with her is a question. Somebody stabbed him during the night.
0: Terrible, terrible.
3: Question. How much money did Ricky have invested in this nothing-type production?
0: You will wait. I will think.
3: 100,000? 200,000?
0: About in the middle. A little to this side. Approximately $160,000.
2: Imagine that.
3: And now it belongs to you.
2: Him and me.
0: According to the terms of the contract. In Hollywood, everything is contract.
1: He forgets about it, Slate. We're liable to whisper it around that Ricky's murder had something to do with Billy and Laszlo.
0: Or equally you too. You will need proof. Personally, Billy and I resign from the responsibility.
3: He's right, sailor. Leave us not forget the man with the beard, Eddie Sloan. He threatened us, remember?
2: Who threatened?
0: What threatened?
3: Last night a guy took a shot at us, a guy who lives on this island, warned us away.
0: So we're waiting for what? Let's get out of here, let's.
3: There he is, sailor. He's on our boat. Come on, we're duck standing here.
4: Laszlo, quick, behind these rocks.
3: Fall on your face, sailor. You all right?
1: I hope these palms are the sheltering type palms.
3: I dig a hole in the sand for your head, baby. You're going to have a long time finding out.

0: You will kill me, that madman with the beard. He will kill me.
1: The way the message reached me was for all of us. Shannon, his girl, me, and you. What's the matter? Can't you spare a tear of genius for the rest of us, Laszlo?
0: What matters the rest of us? It is Laszlo he will murder. Laszlo he will cut off in the prime of Laszlo's life. There is too much in me left to live. Reed's money, waiting only for me. The persons they will buy for me, and I only have to write on a piece of paper. I was there when Ricky Reed died.
1: Leave something out, genius?
0: What's to left out? I do not wish to die. I wish to live a lush life. What is more is there?
1: Me.
0: When you die, I will take an ad in the papers for a eulogy for your splendid camera work.
1: I don't die, genius. I don't die.
0: You killed. You put Ricky on a knife like a shashlik. For this, you must die sometime.
1: But not now, not here. In the States, maybe. Yeah. With a glass in my hand and a blonde at my side, lighting C-notes to keep us warm.
0: You got the plan, Billy boy? You got the plan for both of us to stay alive? You got a plan? I know it. You got one. Include me in. All I've been to you, Billy boy, include me in.
1: All you've been to me, huh? Pick a rock, Laszlo. Any rock. You'll need one to mark your grave.
2: An hour, sailor.
3: That's a pleasant thought. I thought it was 10 hours, 10 hours ago. I wonder where they got this heat.
2: Yeah.
3: Hey, what are you doing?
2: I want to see if a flag of truce will work.
3: Slate, listen to me. That heat's been beating against the back of your neck. The Digest magazines say that's not healthy. You should take a little at a time. Slate, come back here.
2: Stay there, sailor. Eddie!
4: Waving at something, Shannon?
2: Yeah. You. Mind if I come aboard my boat?
4: I don't mind. As long as there's people around. I could use a conversation. Just keep your distance, Shannon. What's on your mind?
2: Did you stab a man last night?
4: Never did. All the nights I remember. Never stabbed.
2: I thought you wanted us off your island, kid. What made you change your mind?
4: I said get off, you did. Now you gotta go my way, Shannon. How I want it and when I want it.
2: One by one, huh?
4: Right. And your turn isn't yet. Go on back to your lady, Shannon.
5: Hey! Hey, mister!
4: Another white flag waver, Shannon. Yeah?
5: I wanna talk!
4: Well, come on. Right there, friend. Talk.
5: I want to give you something. Money.
4: You don't look like you're carrying very much.
5: I got it. $100,000 in the States.
4: And you'll bring it back? Is that what you're saying?
5: Yeah, leave Shannon, the dame, and that director as hostages.
4: Honest?
5: Yeah.
2: You shot him down in cold blood, Eddie.
4: You want yours now? No? Get back to your dame.
3: What kind of a man is he, Slate? To kill like that in cold blood.
2: I met his type before. Something turns them sour, the world maybe, the way things crowd in maybe. Put your mind to it and it's not so hard to understand.
3: He's an animal. That's all I need, understand.
2: Now take it easy, baby. You've got enough troubles. Keep him simple.
3: He's going to kill me and you. How simple does it have to get?
2: That could be worse. You could die someplace other than a Caribbean island. You could die where a trade wind never touched your hair, sighed across your cheek, followed the lines of your mouth.
3: Cut it out, Slate. You make it so attractive. You should sell insurance, you should.
2: Whatever bill of goods I sold you hasn't brought you much, has it, sailor?
3: You fishing for a complaint, buster?
2: If you've got any, now's the time to turn them in. Last chance, kid. The windows can close without your knowing it.
3: Let me think.
2: Well?
3: Let's see. There's the time you dribbled my tortillas down the sidewalk just to prove to everybody what a lousy cook I was.
2: Well, you are a lousy cook. One more try, kid.
3: There was the time you never let me finish telling you what it is to be with you. The hurt, the laughs, free rides.
2: Oh, shut up.
3: Slate.
2: I said shut up.
3: Come here, Slade.
2: What was that for?
3: Just to prove something to myself.
2: Like what?
3: Like I'd be crazy to deprive myself of that stuff. Don't go away, Slade.
2: Are you out of your mind? Make a move and Sloan will kill you.
3: Not if I move in the right direction. Go get a balcony seat in a palm tree, Slade. This'll be a part you never came in on.

0: Eddie!
1: Taking your life in your hands, honey.
0: Help me aboard the boat, Eddie.
1: All right. I remember how to do this. You okay?
0: I came down here to get an opinion.
1: I'll put the gun down and consider it. You know, when I was running from the cops in Havana, a girl on the street stood there and watched. It excited her. She was like you.
0: How do you know? You never found out.
1: Maybe I missed a lot of things.
0: Man like you could have it all back.
1: You're selling Shannon out?
0: I haven't made up my mind. Help me.
1: You want me to let that director and Shannon go, don't you?
0: That's not a bad bargain. You'll see.
1: It wouldn't be a bad. Only this. The monkeys would start laughing at me. You know why? Because your fellas would bring back other fellas for me. For you. Take us both away.
0: If I tell Shannon that's the way it is, that's the way it'll be.
1: Those 6 years I've been on this island, you could wipe it all out.
0: It's a deal?
1: I don't know.
0: It's a deal. I'll go tell Shannon.
1: Sit down, honey.
0: What for?
1: When it's a deal, I'll tell you. Right now, you stay.
0: Listen to me.
1: You stay. Reach over and hand me that rope, honey. Thanks. Put your hands behind you. It's going to take me time to make up my mind. I don't want you to go away. I don't want to have to hurt you. I want you to stay right here.

0: Laszlo. Hey, Laszlo.
1: Stay away from me. Billy tried to get me killed. Now you, stay away from me.
0: You got a knife. I want it.
1: I have no knife.
0: The one you killed Ricky with, I want it.
1: The madman on the board killed Ricky.
0: Give it to me. Now. Now, you're going to give it to me.
1: Here, I give it to you in the heart.
0: Ricky didn't give you this much trouble, did he? I'll get back to you later, after I see the man on the boat. Thanks for the knife.
1: You will see. You will die. I will live. You will die. Oh, he came to you, Sloan. Mr. Shannon with a knife. Be careful of him. He will...
2: He loused it for you, Shannon, so I made it up to you. I shot him.
0: Thanks.
2: You want to keep coming, or you want me to go after you?
0: You're the bright boy. You figure it.
2: Let's make this brief. I'll come after you. Did I get you, Shannon? That time? It's you or me, baby. It's...
0: Yeah, you or me.
2: You grew a knife, huh?
0: Try it.
2: My rifle gives me a long reach, kid. Beat your brains.
0: Let's stop playing marbles, huh?
2: Don't do it, Shannon. Don't stick me.
0: Now don't talk, kid. You'll get throat scratch.
2: Take your dame and get off the island.
0: You killed two men.
2: Look, you're alive, aren't you? Go home, forget about it.
0: On your feet, Eddie. What did you do with Sailor?
2: Tied her up. She's okay.
0: Walk. Sailor!
3: Slate, are you all right?
0: What?
3: I said get me out of here.
0: Keep your ropes on, kid. I'll be right there. Then we'll go home.

0: late.
1: Oh, get away from me, sailor.
0: What's the matter with
1: you? Just get away from me.
0: You got a headache? What brings that stupid expression to your face?
1: Ah.
0: Tell, baby.
1: I had a chance to get in talking pictures and you blew it.
0: Why, Slate, you want to be a talking picture actor?
1: Once in the life of every man.
0: Well, we got to find out do you got talent. Hoist your pants leg. Let's take a look at the ankle. Bony.
1: What's bony? It'll be a sensation in Technicolor.
0: Come here, baby. No, not like that. Pucker.
2: Like this?
0: That's right. Hold for a still. Bye, baby.
3: And so, our two stars, Humphrey Bogart and Lauren Bacall, have brought to a close our latest Bold Venture story. Special music was composed and conducted by David Rose. May we invite you to listen again next week at this time for another exciting adventure starring Humphrey Bogart and Lauren Bacall together in Bold Venture.
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0: For the first time in history, Scotland Yard opens its official files to bring you the authentic, true stories of some of its most baffling cases.
1: These are the true stories, the plain, unvarnished facts, just as they occurred, reenacted for you by an all-British cast. Only the names of the participants have, for obvious reasons, been changed. The stories are presented with the full cooperation of Scotland Yard.
0: Research on Whitehall 1212 comes from Percy Hoskins, chief crime reporter of the London Daily Express. 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
2: Good afternoon. This Gladstone bag is one of my exhibits in the Black Museum back there. Perfectly ordinary black Gladstone bag, vintage, I should say, 1920. Now, it doesn't unlock any longer. The lock has been forced. But it can be opened. Now, you can guess for yourself what those stains are. You see, they're both on the lining of the bag and on this tennis racket cover, which has been in the bag since Easter weekend of 1924. And now, if you please, here is Inspector Ralph Sylvester, who I think would tell you how this bag came into our possession here at Scotland Yard's Black Museum.
3: I could supply the answer quite simply and quickly, sir.
2: Yeah, I know that one, old boy. The owner had no further use for it.
3: The owner had no further use for anything, sir, except the services of Pierpoint the hangman. Robert Emmett Dignam worked very hard at being a hail fellow well met. He was a dapper man, a persuasive talker, and thus an excellent salesman, despite the fact that he was only 5 feet 2 inches tall. Dignam's wife, Olivia, who worked as a contomaton operator at a salary of £3 a week, entertained certain suspicions of her husband, due largely to his undeniable attraction for other women, particularly tall women. She herself was an inch shorter than her husband, a scant 5'1" in height. One day when Robert Emmett Dignam had returned home to Kew from a weekend trip to Manchester, he'd said, on business, Olivia Dignam came across a cloakroom ticket from Waterloo Station in a pocket of the suit he had worn. She asked an old friend of hers, Herbert Chin, for advice. Chin, who had been a detective sergeant of the Metropolitan Police, took the ticket and went to the Waterloo Station cloakroom to see what was what. He was not a particular friend of Robert Emmett Dignam. And then he came to see me at Scotland Yard.
4: Oh, I turned in the ticket and the man handed me a bag, a black Gladstone bag.
3: It was locked?
4: Locked, yes. But I was able to pull the sides apart a bit.
3: So you could see what was in it?
4: Yes.
3: What was?
4: It was empty.
3: Mm-hmm.
4: Except for some pieces of silk, what looked like a tennis racket case and a large knife.
3: Well, that's an odd combination, I agree, but...
4: Well, I'll take my oath. They were all stained with blood.
3: Chin gave me the ticket, which he had got back when he returned the bag to the cloakroom shelves. I took it and went to see for myself. I took one of the pieces of silk and sent it to the laboratory to be tested. Back came the report. Human blood. I put two detectives on a 24 hours a day watch of the cloakroom. At 9 o'clock the next morning, they brought him in and left him in my office. I asked him his name.
5: Robert Emmett Dignam, Inspector. Named after the great Irish patriot, you know.
3: This your bag, Mr. Dignam?
5: Well, I paid for it.
3: Is it yours?
5: Yes, sir. I left it in...
3: You know what's in it?
5: What I'd love to know is how it came to be here.
3: You left the ticket for it in a pocket of your green suit.
5: Oh. My beloved wife goes through my pockets.
3: She does, sir. At least she did in this instance.
5: She wants a thrashing, doesn't she?
3: I shouldn't let a constable catch you at it.
5: I shan't, thank you.
3: I asked you if you know what's in your bag, sir.
5: Nothing very important.
3: Shall we look? Will you unlock it? These things yours?
5: Well, that's my tennis racket case.
3: Your name is Dignam, you said?
5: Yes.
3: Initials on it are I.J.M.
5: Eh?
3: Not yours, are they?
5: I bought it from a friend several years ago.
3: Hmm. These pieces of silk and this knife. Cook's knife, big one.
5: I must have picked it up at the bungalow.
3: These stains, Mr. Dignam, can you explain them too?
5: Oh. Why, I'm very fond of dogs.
3: Dogs?
5: Yes, I was carrying some dog meat in the bag. Oh, odd place to carry it, I know. I had it all wrapped up in these bits of silk. And that's where the stains came from, old boy.
3: What sort of meat was it?
5: Oh, whatever kind of meat, you know, dog, beef or horse meat, perhaps. Oh, yeah, probably horse meat, I fancy.
3: That blood is from the meat.
5: Of course, I said...
3: It was human blood that caused those stains, Mr. Dignam. I should be glad to hear your explanation of that, sir.
5: Well, all I can say is that it was dog's meat.
3: What kind of dogs do you have, sir?
5: Oh, I haven't got any... I mean...
3: What do you find so amusing, sir?
5: All this is making me sound quite like a murderer, isn't it?
3: Mr. Dignam, I must detain you on suspicion of murder.
5: Look here.
3: And I warn you that anything you say will be taken down in writing and may be used in evidence. If you have anything to say now, I'll be glad to hear it.
5: Well, I'll have to think about that.
3: Mr. Dignam thought. He thought for a long time, sitting in my office, staring out of the window at the rain. 10 minutes went by. I looked at him.
5: I've got to get some things straight in my mind.
3: Take your time, Mr. Dignam, I said. He sighed, asked for a drink of water, drank it thirstily, and returned to his staring out the window. Another 15 minutes went by. Speaking to me, Mr. Dignam, I asked.
5: I suppose you know all about this. Don't you?
3: I've no intention of telling you what we know, Mr. Dignam. It's for you to tell us if you want to. You've been warned.
5: What?
3: That anything you say may be used in evidence.
5: Yes. Well, it isn't murder. What are you writing down?
3: What you've just said.
5: Oh. Well, it isn't murder. I've been very foolish, perhaps. Write that down, too. I'll make a statement now. I've got it all straight, what to say.
3: When you are ready, Mr. Dignam.
5: I do not know who this fellow was, this man. I'd gone for a weekend's rest to the bungalow. I've been very exhausted. I worked very hard, you understand, and I felt the need for a rest. Alone, or by myself, to recuperate, to regain my strength. I didn't tell my wife or anyone where I was going. I wanted no interruptions, you understand, either business or domestic. Are you getting all that?
3: Yes.
5: I had come across this place in my travels. A capital place to be alone, I thought at once. To rest, to refresh myself, I thought at once. A genuine deserted cottage on the deserted seashore. I told no one about my plans. I took only just a few articles of clothing. And, of course, the tennis racket.
3: The tennis racket you refer to is the one that was in the case marked with the initials IJM.
5: That's the one. The one I bought from someone several years ago. I went to this place alone and settled down for the evening. About midnight, I was awakened from a sound sleep... by a sound. Shall I go slower?
3: Thank you, I'm getting it all right.
5: A man, a tramp by his appearance, I have no clue whatever to his identity, burst into my room. He told me he wanted my money. I leaped out of bed, and seeing he was much larger than I, started to retreat. He seized an axe.
3: An axe?
5: It was used for chopping up firewood, and he threw it at me. He attacked me first. Got that?
3: Yes.
5: The axe rebounded from the wall, and the handle was broken. Then, despite the difference in our sizes, I grappled with him. He slipped and fell, his head striking the edge of a large coal scuttle alongside the fireplace. He did not get up. To my horror, I discovered he was dead. Have you got that?
3: Yes.
5: I'm afraid I lost my head. I carried the body into the other room. Then I think I fainted. When I recovered consciousness, I was horrified to find the body still on the couch where I had placed it. Then I made my greatest mistake. I was panicky. I thought I might be accused of murder. My first thought was to dispose of the body. Do you know what I did?
3: No.
5: I first tried to burn the body in the fireplace. The clothes caught on fire, but I grew more frightened. I put on the coat and I walked to Eastbourne, where I bought the large knife, the one in the bag. I came back, and then when I got
3: I
5: back
3: will
5: into the
3: spare
5: closet,
3: you the rest the of Robert Emmett Dignam's gruesome story, except for the curious commentary Herbert Chin, the friend of Mrs. Dignam's
5: no
3: maid,
5: idea
3: on
5: the
3: case.
5: The man was,
3: Dignam was concluding his statement when the telephone rang.
5: I'm a fool.
3: Excuse me. Inspector Sylvester here.
6: Herbert Chin here.
3: Oh, how do you do?
6: I take it you got him.
3: Mm-hmm.
6: Well, I saw his wife. I told her it was his raincoat Dignam had left at the Waterloo cloakroom, but she won't be satisfied.
3: Oh?
6: Well, she's sure it's something to do with some woman he's been chasing. Has it turned out that way? I mean, is it permissible to ask you that?
3: Turns out quite different, it seems. Tell her.
6: Well, she'll be glad to hear that. She keeps insisting this Manning girl is involved in it somehow. Oh, she'll be very glad.
3: What was that name?
6: Manning. Irene Josephine Manning, that's her full name, I believe.
3: I looked over at the initials on the tennis racket case in the black Gladstone bag. I.J.M. Irene Josephine Manning. So that was the name of the former owner. Was it also the name of... Go on, Mr. Dignam, I said.

0: I didn't mention the name of Irene Josephine Manning to Dignam at this time. Rather, I sat and squirmed with impatience while he told me more details of the place where the alleged tramp had been accidentally killed. Was it a place called the Crumbles, a long stretch of shingle on Pevensey Bay near Eastbourne in East Sussex? Shingle, as you Americans perhaps do not know, is a... Well, it's a kind of pebbly, rocky beach, very unpleasant underfoot. The Crumbles is as desolate a spot as can be found on the southeast coast. Windy and dreary, deserted by nearly all human life. The cottage where the tragedy had occurred, Dignam told me, bore the quaint name of the Officer's House, part of a former Coast Guard station. And Dignam had rented it from a Mr. Saul Brainerd. When Dignam had finished his statement, he was tucked into a cell at Cannon Row Police Station, and I motored to Eastbourne to interview Mr. Brainerd.
1: I'm Brainerd, Inspector. What have I done now?
0: You've rented a house, Mr. Brainerd.
1: Well, I suppose it was a crime to charge 3.5 guineas a week for that place. Oh, I'll go along peacefully.
0: You did rent it to Mr. Dignam, then?
1: Dignam? I told him his name was Plunkett. Old Irish family, he said. Related to Lord Dunsany. Little bit of a chap.
0: Recognize him again, would you?
1: Oh, he's unmistakable. Cocky little beggar.
0: Paid up, of course.
1: Oh, for 2 more weeks. That's why I haven't been around there. Said he liked privacy, and I'm no trespasser, though I am a landlord.
0: I wonder when you saw him last.
1: Well, I saw him and his wife come in. I was cycling by.
0: He didn't see you?
1: Well, I don't think so. He was up there on the road.
0: His wife?
1: Oh, great tour girl.
0: Sure it wasn't another man you saw?
1: Great mop of blonde hair blowing in the wind. We've no long-haired men around here. Leave that for London. Besides, he did mention his wife to me when he rented the place, seems to me.
0: Well, when was that?
1: Saturday evening. Late afternoon, rather. Why, what's up?
0: Haven't seen him since? Or her?
1: Haven't been around. Said he was looking for privacy, as I said.
0: Yes, I expect he was.
1: Good place for it.
0: Yes. Would you come to London and see if you recognize him?
1: Isn't he here?
0: No.
1: I sell, Chad. What's up?
0: Things. Would you?
1: Well, the affair to London...
0: Oh, the Home Office will pay him.
1: Oh, in that case, the answer's yes. Well, won't mind if I go round to my tailor's whilst I'm there, will you?
0: Not at all, if you'll come.
1: Say no more. I'm your man for a free trip to London. What else can I do for you? A spot of whiskey? A cup of tea?
0: Thanks. Just let me use your keys to get in the place.
1: She'll let you in.
0: I doubt she's there.
1: I don't know if I should let you in, old boy, after all.
0: I've got a search warrant.
1: Oh, something is out there. What are you looking for? Proceeds of a bank robbery?
0: Well, hardly a robbery.
1: Oh, you won't talk, eh? Well, look, the big one here is for the front door. This one? Oh, well, all the others are for various rooms. Mm-hmm. They're labeled, see? Sure you won't need any help, then?
0: No, thanks. Like to go back to London with me today? We'll catch the up train at 4:30, shall we?
1: Oh, righty-ho.
0: Righty-ho. Well, thanks, old chap. I'll see you later. I walked over to the dismal little walled house. It had a dank look. I glanced over my shoulder. Brainerd was still watching me. I walked through the gate in the wall, and I couldn't see him any longer. Up to the house. The sound of the sea. The smell of the sea. And then another smell. I remembered the time the sergeant cook at Knotty Ash Rest Camp in Southampton had let a pork roast catch on fire and we went without dinner. I felt like... Well, never mind. I unlocked the door and opened it. I walked in. There was the fireplace choked with ashes. There was the coal scuttle. He said the tramp cracked his head on fatally. Tin. Crumpled tin. There was the axe. The axe, he said, had been thrown at him. The handle was broken. Exactly the way he said it was. Bloodstains. I thought they were on the floor. What's that? White thread. Looks like a long blonde hair. Huh. Let's keep that. What's in the other rooms? What's that? Leather heel. High heel. Of a woman's dark blue shoe. What's that? Bloodstain. And here, too. And the tramp died when he struck his head on the coal scuttle out there. Let's review it all again, I thought to myself. The broken axe handle. Check. The crumpled coal scuttle. Might be. I doubt it. The woman's high heel. Maybe. The woman, the wife that Brainerd saw. The knife, he said he bought it in Eastbourne. Who's that? Brainerd.
2: Did I interrupt you, Inspector? Come on, the London train's due in 20 minutes and we've just got time. I don't want to miss the free trip to the city, old man.
0: We caught the next train. Just caught it, as a matter of fact, because I had to stop at all the ironmonger shops in Eastbourne to inquire about a cook's knife. I deposited Brainerd at the West End Hotel and went home for a night's sleep. 7 o'clock the next morning. I called Alfred Ormerod, the home office pathologist at home. He was annoyed.
3: It better be important, Sylvester. I've got lather all over my face.
0: Well, take my word for it, Alfred.
3: But take your word for what, man?
0: It's important.
3: Well, go ahead. My face itches.
0: Can you tell the difference between a man's body and a woman's?
3: Are you daft?
0: When they've been destroyed by fire?
3: I repeat my question. Have you taken leave of your senses, Sylvester?
0: What's the answer?
3: No. Now, look, my face feels
0: Will you come to the office at the Yard at once, please?
3: I'll be there at 9:30. Not a second earlier.
0: But look...
3: I suggest that you go shave yourself, Inspector. I'll see you at 9:30. Good morning.
0: Well, that's that. Oh. Inspector Sylvester here.
4: Oh, Chin. Herbert Chin here, Sylvester. I've been trying to get you, but your telephone's been busy.
5: What do you want?
4: Well, look here, about this chap Dignam.
5: What about him?
4: Oh, you remember I mentioned that girl, that Irene Manning, to you yesterday, the girl he was chasing after?
5: Yes.
4: Well, look here, she's disappeared.
5: How do you know?
4: Well, her sister. Her sister, Julie Manning, she's at Mrs. Dignam's home right now, screaming for Dignam's blood.
5: Oh?
4: She says her sister's been missing since Saturday afternoon, and she's certain she's gone away with Dignam.
0: Dignam's in Cannon Row Police Station.
4: Oh, but where's Irene Manning?
0: Is this sister with Mrs. Dignam now?
4: Yes.
0: Can you bring her to my office at Scotland Yard at once?
4: Well, I'll try.
0: I'll be there in less than half an hour. Goodbye.
4: But...
0: Now, where are my trousers? Oh. Yes, Inspector Sylvester here.
6: Cannon Row Police Station here, sir. Sorry to bother you this hour, sir, but...
0: What's the matter?
6: This prisoner of yours, Dignam.
0: What's wrong with him?
6: He's been raising all kinds of cane, sir. Says he wants to see you at once. Says it's extremely important.
0: Well, send him over to my office at the Yard with a couple of men. I'll see him.
6: Is he dangerous, sir?
0: He is.
6: How soon do you want him, sir?
0: I'll be there in 20 minutes. I hope.
6: Thank you, sir. I'll be glad to get rid of him.
0: Goodbye. Now, if that thing rings just once more... But he didn't. I got to my office at New Scotland Yard, still adjusting my braces. I glanced at the clock. It was 8:05. In the waiting room, Herbert Chin sat beside a tall blonde girl. I'll see you in a moment, I muttered, and went on into my office. There was Robert Emmett Dignam, flanked by two large constables. He jumped up when he saw me.
7: There you are at last.
0: Well?
7: Look here, I didn't murder anyone.
0: So you said, Mr. Dignam.
7: I mean, this tramp who attacked me with the axe fell and smashed his own head. That's all that happened.
0: And, you... Disposed of the body, you said.
7: Well, I was confused. I was frightened. I didn't know what I was doing.
0: I'm sorry.
7: Well, you can't keep me in jail for that, you know.
0: I'm afraid I can't do anything for you, Mr. Dignam. That's a matter for the magistrate.
7: I'll get a writ of habeas corpus.
0: Do you have anything to add to your statement of yesterday, Mr. Dignam?
7: I told you everything. I've nothing to add.
0: Well, when you have, I'll be glad to take it down in writing. Until then, I'm sorry.
7: Listen to me, you. Now listen, I
0: take
7: tell you...
0: the little man away, Constance,
7: please.
0: I'm going
7: to jail. You're not going to hang me. You're not going to... Let me...
0: Herbert Chin came in with the tall blonde girl whom he introduced.
8: This is Miss Julie Manning, Inspector.
0: Sit down, Miss Manning.
9: My sister's gone.
0: Do you have any idea where she is, Miss Manning?
9: Yes. That man Dignam murdered her.
0: What makes you think that?
9: I really lent him money, and I know what he did with it. She thought he was speculating with it. He could make some more money for both of them. And he lost it on the races.
0: How do you know that, Miss Manning?
9: Henri, he was the one that found it out. I know all about it. He promised to desert his wife and marry her. And he told her they'd go to South America when she accused him of spending every penny she'd saved.
0: Well, that doesn't argue that he murdered her, Miss Manning.
9: Then where is she? Tell me where she is if he didn't kill her.
8: Now, Julie, please.
9: You keep quiet. I know where she went with him last Saturday. He told her to come to Eastbourne with
0: him. Eastbourne?
9: Yes. He told her he'd give her the money there at his cottage. And, well, she told me about it. I told her she was a fool, but she would go. And he's murdered her. I tell you, he's robbed her of every penny she owned. And when she wasn't any more use to him, he took her away and murdered her. He murdered her. She told him she'd have him arrested and put in prison for the rest of his life for stealing her money, and he killed her.

0: He said he walked to the village and bought a knife after the tramp had died. The ironmonger in Eastbourne said a little man who was with a tall, blonde woman had bought the heavy knife when they got off the train in Eastbourne. They laughed together about it, he said. He bought the knife before they went to the cottage. And they laughed together about it. Alfred Ormerod, the pathologist, you remember, came in at 9:30. He left on the 10:03 for Eastbourne with his murder kit, promising to telephone me. At 10:15, the landlord Brainerd came in.
1: I'm sorry I'm late, but I've just been to the bank.
0: Bank?
1: That thief Plunkett.
0: Plunkett? Oh, Dignam.
1: Oh, whatever his name is. I just got a check back from the bank stamped R.D. My wife sent it to me from Eastbourne. No funds, the bank says. I had him hanged.
0: I walked over to Cannon Row with Brainerd. He recognized Dignam at once as Plunkett, and the dapper little man was charged again, this time with obtaining money by false pretenses. He again pleaded with me.
2: Even if the man died, even if I did dispose of the body, Inspector, they can't do anything to me for murder. Even if I killed him, it's manslaughter, isn't it? Justifiable homicide. It's a...
0: I'm sorry, Dignam. Perhaps Robert Emmett Dignam already felt the clammy touch of the hangman's hands on his neck. At 4:00 that afternoon, Alfred Ormerod telephoned me from Eastbourne.
3: Hello, Sylvester. I've been working all day here at the cottage.

0: crush the powder. It's almost perfect destruction of a body. Yes, I've found the heel of a woman's liver. That can be identified, I'm sure. I also found several other things. Traces of ashes have been carried out of the house. Two small pins. Hair clips, I think you call them, near the door. He was going to throw the ashes into the sea. Yes, I found it, too. It was snagged under a rock at the water's edge. Yes. Two or three blonde hairs still adhered to it. I'm sure you can identify it by the teeth. A young woman, yes. And the marks on the back of them. On the back, just above the point where the neck joins it. Yes. It was crushed. No, it couldn't have been caused by a fall against the coal scuttle. The scuttle's too flimsy. Besides, the wounds don't fit any part of the coal scuttle. They do fit the blade of the axe, though. Right. I'm afraid he'll hang.
1: Did hang.
2: When it was demonstrated in court that he had bought the knife before he enticed the girl to the cottage, they laughed over it together, the ironmonger said. When they fitted the axe into the wounds on what Alfred Ormerod proved was a young, blonde-haired girl's skull. When the whole sorry tale was told about his relations with Irene Manning and his fleecing of her money, then the jury said, guilty. And dapper little Robert Emmett Dignam was hanged.

You have just heard another in the series Whitehall 1212, compiled from the official files of Scotland Yard. The research is from Percy Hoskins of the London Daily Express. 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

0: This is Frederick Lindsley speaking. Once every week for 5 years, I've been speaking to you on this program. 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All of this we promise. All of this we guarantee. Will you do your part? Make one stop at a Rio Grande station tomorrow. The size of your purchase is of no consideration in this test. We merely want to show our sponsors that this appeal to you will be answered, and that your appreciation does justify another year of 52 Calling All Cars programs. The cast, the sponsors, and I thank with sincere appreciation those of you who during the last 2 weeks have already graciously responded to our request. And to our friends who haven't yet returned our many visits to your homes, may we expect to see you at your Rio Grande dealers tomorrow. The story we are to hear tonight has been taken from the confidential files of the Office of the Sheriff of Columbia County, Oregon. We have therefore asked Sheriff M.R. Calhoun to open our program from San Francisco.
1: Good evening, ladies and gentlemen. It is with pleasure that I avail myself of the opportunity tonight to join the law enforcement officers who have spoken to you on this program. The life of a peace officer is not an easy one, and we welcome anything that will help us bring home to the public the unprofitable nature of crime. There is a question in my mind whether the thought that crime does not pay would have deterred the criminal about whom we shall hear tonight. But on the whole, the more we stress the losing aspect of crime, the more we do toward the control and eventual elimination of the criminal element. I am glad to be able to add material from my files to the already vast evidence that crime does not pay.
2: Hello, girls.
3: Hello, Mommy.
2: How did the bean picking go today? Was the sun hot?
4: Well, yes, it was hot, Mother.
2: How are you, Ruthie? I'd have come over and got you at noon, only your father had the car. You're too young a child to be working all day in that hot sun.
4: Oh, I'm all right, Mother. I'm awful thirsty, though. I'm going to get a drink.
2: No, let me get it for you. Both of you sit down and rest. I know you must be tired.
4: Yes, I'm awful tired. I'm tired, too.
2: Just a minute till I put some ice in it for you, girls.
4: They feel my head. Well, it's
2: well,
4: hot.
2: Here we are. Goodness, what's that you have all over your face?
4: Oh, we stopped up the road and ate some blackberries.
2: Oh. Oh, yeah, I noticed you eating them the other day. Do you eat them every day?
4: Uh-huh. I bet we ate almost a bushel today. I sure was thirsty. That water tasted good.
2: Yeah, I thought you would be. That long walk and those blackberries was bound to make you thirsty.
4: Oh, I feel swell now. Thanks a lot, Mother.
2: Now, I want you girls to go lie down for a little while till your father gets home. Try and get a nap, Ruthie.
4: All right, I'll try, Mother.
5: Hello, Agnes. Where's Ruth and Dorothy?
2: Oh, George, I'm so glad you're home. I've sent for Dr. Ross. The girls are terribly sick.
5: Sick? Well, they were all right this morning. What's the matter with them?
2: I don't know. Oh, why doesn't that doctor get here?
5: Ruthie, what's all this about?
4: Daddy. I'm terrible sick.
5: Where do you feel worse?
4: My stomach. It feels like there's a knife in it.
5: It hurts here?
4: Oh, please don't touch it. It feels like I just can't stand it.
5: Where's Dorothy?
2: She's in the next room. I wouldn't disturb her. She ain't as sick as Ruth.
5: When'd they get sick, Agnes?
2: Well, about half an hour ago. It was so sudden I got frightened and called the doctor right away. I can't understand it.
5: Neither can I. What they been eating?
2: Well, they ate some blackberries on the way home from bean picking.
5: Blackberries wouldn't make them this sick. What did you eat for lunch, Ruth?
4: I don't know. I can't think of anything but this awful pain.
5: Oh, dear. Well, the doctor will be here in a minute.
4: Tell him to hurry. Please tell him to hurry.
2: I think that's him coming now. Yeah, it is.
3: Hello, George. Ms.
5: Hello, Dr. Ross.
3: What seems to be the trouble?
2: Well, the girls were taken sick about half an hour ago. They ate a lot of blackberries.
3: Blackberries? Well, that doesn't sound serious. You get to be a pretty big girl to have stomach trouble, Ruthie.
4: Please do something for me, Doctor. My stomach, it hurts so terribly.
3: Well, that'll never do. You have to find out what the trouble is in a hurry. Just hold this thermometer in your mouth for a second or two.
5: We'll be in the next room with Dorothy, Doctor.
3: I'll be in a few minutes.
2: I think she's asleep. She's awful pale, though.
3: Are you asleep, Dorothy?
4: No, Daddy, but... Oh, but there's blinding lights in front of my eyes.
5: Does your stomach hurt?
4: It feels like it's tied in a knot. I can hardly breathe. It hurts so...
5: Can you remember what you and Ruth ate for lunch?
4: Just some fresh vegetables and milk.
5: The blackberries you ate coming home. Were they ripe?
4: Yes. Oh, that wasn't it, Daddy. I've been sick at my stomach before, but... Oh, but this is different. I never felt anything like this before, Daddy. I think I'm dying.
2: Dorothy, how can you say such a thing? Well, it's nothing but acute gastritis. That's what it is. It's painful, but it's not at all serious.
5: What makes you think it's acute gastritis?
2: Well, because I know it is. They have all the symptoms of
4: Daddy.
5: Yes, Dorothy.
4: Daddy, Ruth isn't suffering the way I am, is she?
5: She's pretty sick, but don't worry. You'll be all right tomorrow, darling.
4: No.
5: This is just one of those things you have to go through.
4: Go through? Oh, Daddy, the way I feel, I don't care whether I live or not.
5: Oh, my dear.
2: She's delirious. I'm going to call the doctor.
4: Daddy, you don't think I'm delirious, do you?
5: No, darling. I know what you mean. I'll try to make you happier. I really will. Now, you've got to get well. I wouldn't have anything to live for, if anything.
2: Don't worry about it, there, Doctor.
3: Well, I think these youngsters have a touch of summer complaint. The hot sun, eating all those blackberries, and then the ice water. You shouldn't have given ice water to them on a hot day like this, Mrs. Benson.
2: Oh, I'm sorry, Doctor. I didn't realize that it hurt him.
3: Oh, of course not. Well, then just take Dorothy's pulse. George, I thought you said Dorothy wasn't as ill as Ruth.
5: Agnes said she wasn't.
2: Well, she was quieter. She didn't seem to be.
3: Dorothy's a very sick girl. I can't understand it.
2: Oh, George, I'm afraid Dorothy is going to die. You used to be a preacher. Say a prayer for her.
5: Yes. Yes, of course. Dr. Ross, will she...
3: I'm a man of medicine, George. There's nothing else I can do.
5: Oh, Lord, our gracious Father in heaven, surely it cannot be thy divine will that this child should be taken from us. Thou hast said that only as a child shall we enter the kingdom of heaven. But thou knowest my need of thy companionship and solace, my children.
2: Hear us, Lord.
5: In thy gracious mercy, thou canst spare these lives to us.
2: Amen.
5: Hear the plea of thy servant who begs on bended knee.
2: Thy will be done.
5: I am weak, O Lord. But do not visit my sins upon my daughters. Spare them to me.
0: In that strange, stirring ritual, Dorothy Bedford fell off to sleep with the throbbing of their groaning voices in her ears. The girls did not die, but in the following week, Dr. Ross was confronted with the most formidable puzzle of his professional career. The Bedford girls became human barometers, suffering acutely one day and gaining ground the next, until the physician was completely baffled. And then on Saturday, September 4th...
3: Well, here we are, Irene.
6: Well, you're just in time, Mr. Bedford. Dinner's all ready. Where's Mrs. Bedford?
3: Agnes is bringing some more groceries from the car.
6: Oh.
3: The girls all right?
6: Yes, they seem to get better every minute. Oh, my, but it does a body good to see them sitting up again. Even in bed.
3: Yes, really does.
2: Hello, Irene. How are the girls?
6: Oh, just fine, Mrs. Bedford. I just gave them their dinner. I wasn't sure when you'd get home.
2: Well, I got them some soda pop.
6: Oh?
2: Ruthie's so fond
5: I'll
2: of
5: take
2: it.
5: Those.
6: Now, that was real nice. Now, you two just go in and sit down, and I'll put dinner on the table. You can talk to the girls afterwards.
3: It was nice of you to stay with the girls while we went to town, Irene.
6: Land sakes, I was glad to do what I could. It was little enough.
2: It certainly was a relief to get out in the sunshine.
6: Well, I should think so. To sitting up day and night with those children for a week. Why, it's a wonder you weren't in bed.
5: This is truly a Thanksgiving dinner, Agnes.
2: Yes. Thanksgiving Day won't compare with this.
6: There. Well, it's not what I'd call a fancy dinner, but Well, I don't think it'll poison anybody.
5: Here, sit down over there, Annie. Our Father, as we partake of this food, thou knowest our hearts are overflowing with gratitude for thy mercy in restoring the health of our beloved children. To thee we give all praise and thanks. Amen.
2: Amen.
6: Amen.
2: George.
5: Yes, Aggie?
2: I think I'll take the soda pop into the girls now. They'll enjoy it with their dinner.
5: All right. Tell them I'll be in a few minutes. The ways of the Almighty are sometimes very mysterious, Irene.
6: Goodness, yes. But I guess it's just to try our faith.
5: Our faith, yes. But why should innocent children suffer?
6: Oh, I don't know. I just don't. I guess nobody ever did explain that.
5: Nope, I think not. Ah, well, I'm just a simple-minded farmer who never should have tried to be an evangelist.
6: I wonder what's taking Agnes so long.
5: Agnes! Agnes, hurry up! Your dinner's getting cold.
2: I'll be right with you. Go ahead and eat. I'll be right back.
4: Hello, Mother.
2: Hello, Ruthie. Look what I brought you from town.
4: Oh, goody. Soda pop. This is a treat.
2: Yes, I thought you'd like it.
4: I guess I must be all well now if I can drink this.
2: Oh, yes, you'll be up and around in a few days.
4: Mother, you've been so nice and so kind to me since I've been sick.
2: Well, I've only done what any real mother would.
4: Mother, can Dorothy sleep with me tonight? I want to talk to her.
2: Well, certainly she can, Ruthie. I'll bring her in right now. And then I want you to try to go to sleep. You're still not very strong, you know.
4: All right. I'll try, Mother.

0: Daddy, where are you?
1: Oh, Daddy. Dorothy, hold me.
0: Somebody do something for us.
1: Dorothy, I'm dying, Dorothy.
2: Operator, get me Dr. Ross and send me an ambulance. I don't know the number. Hurry. My girls are dying. Hurry.
3: George, I think you and your wife better come in. Oh. Doctor's here in the hospital, and I have worked frantically, but we don't know what it is.
2: Doctor, how is Ruth?
3: I'm afraid Ruth is beyond human help.
4: Oh, no. Oh,
3: quiet, quiet. Her suffering is over.
2: Ruthie. My daughter.
4: Oh, Dr. Ross, please come out in the corridor. Doctor, I gotta be brave so we can save Dorothy. If you knew what killed Ruth, do you think you could save Dorothy's life?
3: Possibly, yes.
4: Then I want an autopsy on Ruth as soon as it can be done.
3: An autopsy?
4: Yeah. There's something wrong about all this. Something terribly wrong.
3: I think you're right, Mrs. Bedford. Absolutely right. And I'll order an autopsy at once.
5: Agnes Bedford's hope was a vain one. Dorothy died in sickening torture a few hours later, and then came a chemical analysis report that reverberated across the county like thunder. Dr. Frank Menny of the Oregon Medical School stated that Ruth and Dorothy Bedford died of arsenical poisoning. The report sent Sheriff Millard Calhoun and Captain Clyde Warren of the state police rushing to the Bedford farm.
6: Yes, I know it's shocking news, Mrs. Bedford, but it's got to be faced.
4: So it was arsenic poisoning.
7: Certainly was.
4: Well, that sort of confirms an idea I didn't want to mention before. It might have sounded foolish.
6: What idea was that?
4: Well, the blackberry patch. You see, the first time the girls showed any sign of illness, they'd eaten a lot of blackberries from some bushes down the road on Clyde Watson's place. From what I know now, they had all the symptoms of arsenic poisoning then. Fever, nausea, and thirst.
7: I don't see the connection, Miss Bedford.
4: I'm getting to that. Just the day before, Clyde had been spraying his potato patch right next to the berries with arsenic solution. I saw the white clouds rolling over the field from the sprayer. I tell you, Sheriff, those blackberries were poisoned.
6: Well, what do you know about that? Well, we're much obliged, Miss Bedford. We'll take a look at that patch right now. It may give us the answer to this.
7: Yeah. Won't take me long to find out if that's where they got poisoned.
6: We'll let you know what we find, Miss Bedford.
4: Oh, thank you, Sheriff.
6: Well, there's the field. Let's cut across the yard.
7: All right.
6: Well, Warren, what do you think?
7: I don't know what I do think. But I know what I don't. I don't think you could get enough arsenic on blackberries from another field to kill anybody.
6: I'll admit it doesn't sound logical.
7: Yeah. Plenty of things happen in our business that no reasoning can explain.
6: Yeah. Well, here's the bushes. We'll take some berries and have them analyzed. Some of those potato vines from the next field.
7: Yeah, those berries sure look good. They make me hungry.
6: You better save your hunger until we get to town.
7: No. I can't wait that long. And I don't feel like waiting that long for our test tube to tell us they're not poisoned. Well, here goes the evidence.
6: Hey, don't eat those berries.
7: Too late now. You got a human test tube.
6: That took a lot of nerve. What do we do now? That is, after you leave the doctor's office.
7: I'm not going to a doctor. Tomorrow, when I'm still very much alive, we'll start working on this case.
6: Okay, Warren. That's the way it is. You see what you can pick up from the neighbors. If the family had any enemies or if there was any discontent in the home and that sort of thing. I'll contact the out-of-town people, Bedford's former wife and her relatives.
7: Yeah. And then?
6: Then we'll start canvassing the drugstores to see who bought poison recently.
7: Yeah, maybe we ought to do that first.
6: No, that's a long, hard job. Anybody that bought poison for this wouldn't give the right name. And they certainly wouldn't get it where they're known.
7: Yeah, that's right.
6: Besides, arsenic is indestructible. It never disappears. And neither does the record of its sale. So you didn't get much out of Bedford's neighbors, huh?
7: No, not much. It's a small farm settlement, and they all know each other too well. The impression I got was that Agnes Bedford wasn't very well liked, but her husband was so well thought of, nobody wanted to say anything against her.
6: That doesn't mean much.
7: Oh, I did find out that the two girls ran away from home once.
6: They did?
7: Yeah.
6: Well, did you question the Bedfords about that?
7: No. It's a pretty touchy subject. I thought I'd find out what you had first.
6: Well, I covered a lot of drug stores in Columbia County. Didn't get a thing. But as long as we're here, we'll stop in at the local store and glance over the poison register.
7: What about Bedford's first wife?
6: No, nothing there. Her brother acted kind of funny, though.
7: Who's he?
6: His name's Floyd Grayton. He raved around about the police not having the murderer in jail by this time. Said he was going to the town where Agnes Bedford had lived with her first husband 10 years ago.
7: So what?
6: Well, he said when he came back he might have something to tell me. If I don't hear from him in a few days, I'll look up that angle. Well, here's the drugstore. You know, it's too close to the settlement to give us anything.
8: Good morning, Sheriff. What can I do for you?
6: Howdy. We'd like to look at your poison register.
8: Sure, yeah. Come on back, Fred. Right here.
6: All right.
8: What are you looking for?
7: Just a little sale of arsenic.
8: Oh, sell lots of it. Farmers use it for bugs and varmints.
6: You don't happen to remember anybody from around Yanktown buying any recently, do you?
8: Sure. Mrs. Bedford bought some.
6: Huh?
7: She did?
8: Yeah, she did. Wait a minute. Here it is. Bought on September 4th. Signed, Agnes Joan Bedford. I told her it was mighty dangerous stuff to have around food or children.
6: September 4th? That was after the children were taken sick.
7: Yeah, that was the day they died.
6: At least you didn't try to conceal the purchase. Come on, Warren. We've got some questions to ask Mrs. Bedford. Mrs. Bedford, we'd like to look around your house, if you don't mind. We're certain the children were poisoned by something stronger than tainted berries. And it must have come from here.
4: Why, certainly, Sheriff. Go right ahead and look.
7: Oh, by the way, you bought some arsenic shortly before the girls died, didn't you?
4: That's right. I still have the box. I'll show you where I keep it. But the children didn't even know I had it, and they were in bed all the time.
6: Where did you keep it?
4: In the cellar. Come on, I'll show you.
6: All right.
4: It's been down here all the time. I never had a chance to use any of it in the garden. Here it is, up on this shelf.
6: Well, now let's see. Well, the box is open, and there's quite a bit missing. You said you didn't use any of it.
4: No, it fell off the shelf accidentally when I reached for something else and the lid came off. Some of the powder spilled out, so I swept it up and poured it down a drain outside the house.
7: Yeah, that was the right thing to do.
6: Well, if you don't mind, Miss Bedford, we'll just take this box along with us.
4: Well, certainly, Sheriff. I'm more than willing to do anything I can to help you.
6: Thank you. I'm glad to know we can depend on that.
5: A few days later, Floyd Grayton, uncle of the two girls, waited to see Sheriff Calhoun.
7: Oh, Sheriff, that uncle of the girls is here. He says he's got something to tell you that may help you solve this case.
6: Okay, let's talk to him.
7: Right.
9: Will you come in here, Mr. Grayton?
10: All right, sir.
7: This is Sheriff Calhoun.
6: Howdy, Mr. Grayton. Sheriff. I hear you've got some information about this Bedford case for us.
10: Well, I think so, Sheriff Calhoun. It's more about Agnes Bedford than it is the girls, though.
7: What do you mean?
10: Well, you see, this happened several years ago up in Brownsville. Agnes was married at the time to a fellow named Matson. Now, one night, Matson took sick just about the same.
11: Oh. Can't you do something for me? It's killing me. I can't breathe.
4: I've sent for the doctor. What else can I do?
11: Oh, why don't he get here?
4: How do I know? He should be getting here now.
11: I can't stand it.
4: I told you not to eat them oysters.
11: Oh, that's a fine way for you to talk. Can you fix them for me?
4: You didn't have to eat them.
11: What time is it?
4: What do you care? You ain't going nowhere.
11: Oh.
4: Come in, doctor.
12: I come as soon as I can get here.
4: He's over there on the bed. Well, doctor?
12: Miss Matson, your husband's dead.
4: I know it.
12: You know it?
4: Yeah. I had a premonition.
10: Well, sir, they buried John Matson a few days after that. And that death certificate read acute gastritis.
6: Acute gastritis, huh?
10: Yep.
7: Are you thinking of the same thing I am?
6: I'm afraid I am. Operator, get me District Attorney Weatherford on the phone.
7: What are you going to do?
6: I'm going to get Linn County officers to dig up John Matson's body. And if I find out what I think I will, I'll ask for a murder complaint against somebody.
5: To Linn County went Sheriff Calhoun, hunting the trail of a 10-year-old mystery.
4: Mr. Weatherford will see you now, Sheriff.
6: Thanks, Miss.
13: Come in, Millard. Want to see me?
6: Yep, got something on my mind, J.K.
13: All right, I'll do what I can to help you.
6: What's up?
13: As district attorney, you've handled practically every case that's come up in this county for some time, haven't you?
6: That's right.
13: You remember old man John Matson?
6: Let me see. He died about 10 years ago, didn't he?
13: Just 10 years ago, under suspicious circumstances.
6: I don't remember any investigation of his death.
13: There wasn't one. That's what I want to get you to do now. Now, let's get to work and get a chemical report on Matson. I've got a hunch he didn't die of acute gastritis.
6: All right. It'll take a little time.
13: That's all right. I've got lots of it.
6: 10 years is a long time. Think you'll find anything?
13: Mm-hmm. Unless I miss my guess, we're going to find a whole mess of arsenic.
6: Well, Calhoun, I'm afraid you're right about Matson.
13: That's so? What'd you find out?
6: There's the chemical report.
13: Let me see. Just as I thought.
6: How'd you happen to suspect arsenic in this case?
13: Well, in the first place, Matson died in September.
6: So what? Lots of people die in September.
13: Right. But he was supposed to have been poisoned by eating oysters. Oysters are safe in September.
6: Got an R in it, eh?
13: Yeah. Besides, the drugstore at Brownsville burned on the night John Matson died.
6: You don't think it was just coincidence?
13: No, I don't. I think it was arson to destroy records.
6: And that might be a little hard to prove after 10 years.
13: That's right, too. But it won't be hard to prove that John Matson died of arsenical poisoning.
6: And that his wife was the only person who profited by his death.
13: Right again.
6: In which case, maybe we'd better issue a murder complaint against her, eh?
13: I think so. Meantime, I've got one of my own that I think I'll use.
5: Thus, 10 years after he had died, John Matson was brought back to testify against his widow, for chemical tests showed that arsenic did indeed remain as a damning testimony. John Matson was bound to have died of acute arsenical poisoning. Then the glib-tongued Jezebel, Agnes Bedford, was arrested.
4: I want to know the meaning of this, Sheriff.
13: I think it's pretty clear even to you, Miss Bedford.
4: What are you arresting me for?
13: Murder.
4: Oh, that's ridiculous.
13: Perhaps. Where'd you get the arsenic you poisoned your first husband with?
4: I didn't poison him.
13: Well, it was fortunate for you that the drugstore at Brownsville burned 10 years ago and all the records with it.
4: You can't prove anything on me.
13: Maybe not. Just the same, John Matson was poisoned by someone, and you were the only one who could have done it.
4: Is that all you're charging me with?
13: Nope.
4: What else?
13: We're charging you with the murder of Ruth and Dorothy Bedford, your stepdaughters.
4: For heaven's sake, why should I want to murder them?
13: These insurance policies for $2,000 and all might have been sufficient motive.
4: Oh, you're being funny.
13: Coupled with the fact that you and your stepdaughters never got along, that their father took their part against you. Murder's been committed for less.
4: And what did I kill him with, if you're so smart?
13: Arsenic.
4: Oh, do you think I'd have signed the book in the drugstore when I bought that arsenic if I'd meant to use it to kill the girls?
13: You can't tell what a woman will do who's already committed one murder.
4: You can't keep on accusing me of that.
13: Besides, take a look at these pictures.
4: Yeah, what are they?
13: Those are enlargements of microphotographs of that box of arsenic you told us fell off the shelf in your cellar.
4: I told you the truth.
13: Not quite. You see, these pictures show no signs of the box ever having struck the floor. It would have been dented in some place. But this box has never been dropped from any appreciable height.
4: You can't scare me.
13: I'm not trying to.
4: I told you that box broke open when it fell off the shelf, and I'll...
13: Stick to it. Yeah, I know. Never mind all that. Take a look at these pictures here. They're microphotographs, too. They show where a knife has been used to cut the top off this box.
4: You can't prove it.
13: I believe you mentioned that before. But I think I can. The chemist's report shows that the girls got a large dose of arsenic just a few hours before they died. That was after that box had been opened. Besides all that, you asked Dr. Ross to sign these insurance policies before the girls died.
4: That doesn't prove anything.
13: Except that you knew they were going to die. That's the reason you demanded the autopsy. Because he refused to sign the death certificate.
4: We needed the money for the hospital expenses.
13: You had a more important reason than that. You wanted proof that the girls had been poisoned. You wanted medical proof.
4: Why should I want that?
13: Because, according to the records on these policies, you signed them before the girls died. And you gave, as the cause of the death, that which only you knew was correct.
4: I said acute gastritis.
13: Maybe that's what you meant to say. But take a look. You made a mistake. You told the truth. You wrote arsenic.
5: In just a moment, we shall hear concluding facts regarding our program. But before closing our story, remember your friendly gesture to the cast, the sponsor, and me tomorrow. Tell your Rio Grande dealer that you enjoy calling all cars. Here is a Christmas gesture that I hope will bring you personal satisfaction and make us of calling all cars very happy. Agnes Bedford was brought to trial on March 10th of this year. 2 months later, she was sentenced to spend the rest of her life in prison, in payment for a crime that did not pay.

Columbia County Sheriff's Office calling all cars, attention all cars, to cancellation of broadcast 263 regarding a murder. Suspect in this case is now in custody. That's all. Rosenwood.

0: Calling Nick Carter. Another case for Nick Carter, Master Detective.
1: Yes, it's another case for that most famous of all manhunters, the detective whose ability at solving crime is unequaled in the history of detective fiction. Nick Carter, Master Detective. Tonight's curious adventure is...
0: Death Across the Track, or Nick Carter and the Mystery of the Night Freight.
2: Well, Mr. Nicholas Carter, I've learned one thing about you during this long, long train ride.
3: That's interesting, Patsy. Provided it doesn't reflect upon my ability as a detective.
2: But it does, Mr. Carter. One of your rules is never to overlook an obvious clue.
3: Quite right, Patsy.
2: Well, this time you've missed one.
3: But we're not on the case yet, Patsy. Until we arrive at Midland Junction, I don't start to investigate the murder of James Fitzpatrick, the railroad detective. But when we get off at Midland Junction, then I'll
2: That's
3: be a big
2: just
3: man.
2: Just isn't it? We aren't going to get off at Midland Junction. You overlooked a very obvious clue that's printed right here in this timetable.
3: Yes?
2: Yes. This train doesn't stop at Midland Junction. Why are we stopping way out here in the country?
3: Because Midland Junction happens to be way out in the country.
2: Yes. They're stopping the Limited just for us?
3: Just for us, yes. You see, the clue you found is counteracted by another you didn't know about. And that is that I happen to be handling this case for the Midland and Eastern Railway. It was their best detective who was murdered. They called on me to pick up where he left off. Well, come along, Patsy. This is where we get off.
2: Okay, I'm coming.
3: Watch that high step.
2: Thank you.
4: You're Mr. Carter?
3: That's right. And this is Miss Patsy Bowen.
4: How do you do?
2: How do you do?
4: I'm Roger Baybrook. I'll talk to you about the case after the Limited pulls out. Stay right here until I come back.
2: Roger Baybrook? Well, I've heard of him, Nick. Isn't he that big real estate man who bought up a whole county just so he could run it the way he wanted to?
3: That's right, Patsy. And this happens to be the county. He owns nearly everything in it except the right-of-way of the Midland and Eastern Railway. He just came in on it.
2: Look at all those men with shotguns Baybrook's bringing back from that water tank.
3: They're deputies, Patsy. Probably out looking for the man who murdered James Fitzpatrick.
2: I suppose one of them is the sheriff. They all look dumb enough. Why is it, Nick, that whenever we land half a mile from nowhere, we always find a hick sheriff who thinks he can give lessons to the great Nick Carter?
3: That's really the exception rather than the rule, Patsy.
4: I hope that rule won't apply in this case, Miss Bowen.
2: Oh, you startle me, Mr. Baybrook.
3: Don't mind Patsy, Mr. Baybrook. You'll find me quite ready to cooperate with the local sheriff from the moment I meet him.
4: You've already met him, Mr. Carter.
2: You mean that you're the sheriff?
3: Well, you see Mr. Baybrook's badge, don't you, Patsy?
2: Oh, yes, sure.
4: Mr. Carter, I shall now give you the details of the murder of James Fitzpatrick. Let's go into the railroad station. That's where it happened.
3: All right, Sheriff.
4: Hello, Mrs. Fitzpatrick.
5: How do you do, Sheriff Baybrook?
4: Mrs. Fitzpatrick, this is Mr. Nicholas Carter.
5: He's
4: taking charge of the case.
3: How do you do?
4: After I've shown him the scene of the death, I shan't annoy you further.
5: This isn't a matter for sympathy. I'm the station agent here, taking my husband's place while he's in the Army. Jim Fitzpatrick happened to be my brother-in-law. But as far as his death is concerned, I regard him strictly as a railroad detective who was killed on these premises. So, of course, it's my duty to help to find the murderer.
4: And mine, too, Mrs. Fitzpatrick. Oh, here's the office where it happened, Mr. Carter. James Fitzpatrick was seated in that chair with his back toward the window.
3: I see.
4: The night freight had just taken on water at the water tank about 100 yards up the track and was passing by the station.
3: Mm-hmm.
4: A shot was fired from about the middle of the train. The bullet smashed the window and found its mark in Fitzpatrick's back.
3: A revolver bullet, Sheriff?
4: No, a rifle bullet from a high-powered Mannlicher rifle. A firearms expert identified it this morning.
3: I see. And what was the speed of the train as it passed the station? About 20 miles an hour?
4: Well, that or a trifle less. There were about 30 boxcars, each fully loaded and sealed. The assassin must have been perched between two of those cars.
3: Yes, undoubtedly. The top of a boxcar would be well above the level of the window.
4: Precisely.
3: Well, Sheriff, have you any suspects?
4: Yes, my deputies are looking for Weasel Taggart and his gang of freight car thieves. We feel sure they've been responsible for the epidemic of freight car robberies we've had around here.
3: Had Jim Fitzpatrick connected Weasel with those robberies?
4: Yes, he had. We feel sure that's why Weasel killed him.
3: Uh-huh.
4: I'm going to make it my job to scour the country for Weasel and his gang. Well, you can handle the rest of it. Goodbye.
3: Goodbye. Well, he's a funny bird.
6: 1, 2, 3, 4 people, Mommy, counting you and me.
5: Oh, hush, Charlie.
6: Well, if Mr. Baybrook hadn't gone away, there'd be 5 people here. But now there's only 4 of us. But there'll be 5 again when Uncle Jim comes in. And if he brings in Weasel, there'll be 6. When is Uncle Jim going to bring in Weasel with those handcuffs you showed me, Mommy?
5: I don't know, Charlie. Do you like to count, Charlie?
6: Gee, yes, I like to count all kinds of things, especially freight cars.
5: Now, come along, Charlie, and I'll get your supper ready. Oh, call me if you need me, Mr. Carter. I've really got to see you.
3: Quite all right, I will.
5: He's a bright little chap, isn't he, Nick?
3: Yes. And he's established one point for us, Patsy.
5: Hmm?
3: Before he was killed, Jim Fitzpatrick was on the trail of Weasel Taggart and expected to get him. Oh, you better answer that, Patsy.
5: All right. Hello?
7: Hello, Miss Special Privilege. How does it feel to have a limited stop for you?
5: Scubby Wilson. But how? When?
7: Well,
5: where,
7: Patsy,
3: Scubby
7: came
3: ahead of us on the early local, Patsy. At present, I take it, he's over in Halsey's General Store, that being the only building visible on the other side of the tracks.
7: Is that Nick talking, Patsy?
5: Yes, he deduces that you're at Halsey's store.
7: Right. Come on over if you're still hungry.
5: Hungry? Well, how'd you know I was hungry?
7: Because you always are.
5: Uh-oh.
7: Well, bring Nick along with you, and while you're eating, he can talk to Jeremiah Halsey, the Encyclopedia of Midland Junction. If Nick can sort out the clues that Halsey hands him, he'll have this case right in his pocket.
5: We'll be right over, Scubby.
3: Hello, Scubby.
8: Oh, hi, Nick. Mr. Halsey, my friends. The intelligent one is Nick Carter, and the beautiful one is Miss Patsy Bowen.
5: Oh, Scubby.
9: How do, Bowen? Glad to see you.
3: How do you do?
9: Come in, Seth.
8: Mr. Halsey owns this general store, Nick. It's the only store around here.
9: Well, I may own it now, but if Weasel Taggart has his way about it, I may not own it long. Weasel's tried 3 times now to steal my stock away from me. Maybe next time he'll succeed.
8: Come on, Patsy. The food department is over here.
5: You don't have to ask me twice.
3: Tell me, Mr. Halsey, when did Weasel Taggart try to rob your store?
9: Oh, 3 different times. Only I'm not expecting them again until they rob some more freight cars.
3: Well, what's the connection?
9: Oh, by the way, miss, there's some good pies on that top shelf in the bakery department. Apple, 10 cents, and cherry, 15.
5: Okay.
9: Yes, Mr. Carter, every time Weasel's gang robbed some freight cars, Jim Fitzpatrick got together a bunch of deputies and went out hunting them.
3: I see.
9: And that left nobody hereabout, so they tried to rob my store.
3: And what did you do about it?
9: Well, scared them off every time. Just outsmarted them. That's what you got to do with people who try to take what belongs to you. Now, take Roger Baybrook, for instance. From the first day I saw him, I knew he wanted to buy up this whole county, so I went ahead and bought up a lot of property myself. I knew just what he wanted, and I sort of tried to beat him to it. Well, we did a lot of buying and selling, him and me, and after it was all over, Baybrook owned 10 times the amount of property as I did, but it cost him 100 times more. Now, who would you say was the smarter?
3: Well, that depends on the property, Mr. Halsey. But if your story is correct, Baybrook did pay too much for that old right-of-way belonging to the Midland and Eastern.
9: Well, he wanted it because it ran across the middle of his farm. He could have got it free if the franchise hadn't been renewed. That's what he was waiting for after young Tom Prentice tipped him off to it. Only Jim Fitzpatrick found out his game and blocked it.
3: And how did Baybrook feel toward Jim Fitzpatrick after that?
9: Well, he was mad enough to murder him, only he didn't say so. Baybrook just swore he'd get eaten with a railroad, and he has, by getting himself elected sheriff.
3: Uh-huh.
9: He's after him every time a cow gets killed on their tracks. It'll cost them more in damage suits than he paid them for that strip of land.
3: Mr. Halsey, get it back to Jim Fitzpatrick.
9: No, don't jump at false conclusions, Miss Carter. I didn't say Baybrook actually threatened Jim. You heard me mention Tom Prentice.
3: Yes.
9: Well, he's Mary Fitzpatrick's brother. He worked for the railroad and embezzled some of their funds. So he told Baybrook about the right-of-way, hoping Baybrook would pay him for the information.
3: I suppose Jim found out about that, too?
9: Oh, of course. And Tom wouldn't pay the money, so he went to jail. Here, you can't eat all those cherry pies. I'm saving that last one for Mary Fitzpatrick. Here, come on now. Hand it over. Eat up apples and pears. Be right back, folks. I'm going into the
8: shipping
9: department for a paper bag.
8: Well, Nick, did the local encyclopedia turn out to be a gold mine?
3: I was just striking pay dirt, Stubby, when he got sidetracked on those cherry pies.
5: I'd say this store was a gold mine. Gosh, it's as big as a barn. It's filled with just about everything.
8: Everything except customers, Patsy. If I hadn't been around, Halsey would have been alone all afternoon.
2: And why in the world does he keep all this big stock?
8: A big stock brings a big trade. That's the motto Halsey keeps quoting. He's forgotten that half his customers have moved away since Baybrook bought up this land.
9: Well, back again, folks, with the pie all wrapped up for Mary. Oh, that reminds me, Miss Carter. I was telling you about her brother, Tom Prentice.
3: Yes. How long ago did Tom go to prison?
9: Well, I can't exactly say, Miss Carter, but I can tell you how long he's been out. And that's since yesterday.
3: Oh, you've seen him?
9: Yes, sir, right here in this store. Stopped to say hello like he'd just been back from a trip. But let's get over to the station before the night freight comes along and blocks us off. It's kind of dark, and if you want flashlights, I got some nice 69 centers in the hardware department.
3: I have my own light, thanks. Come on, kid.
2: Mrs. Fitzpatrick, we're back.
10: Hello.
2: Mr. Halsey will be along in a few minutes with a friend of ours, Scubby Wilson.
6: Hello, Mr. Carter.
3: Well, hello there, Charlie.
10: Hello there, Charlie.
2: I told you to stay in bed.
6: Oh, but I have to work, Mommy. If Uncle Jim isn't here, I've got to count the freight cars and report.
3: How high can you count, Charlie?
6: Gee, I only counted to 20 last night. Then Mommy yelled and awful loud. Are you going to yell tonight, Mommy?
2: No, dear. Now run back to bed. Now, hurry now. You can count the cars while you're in bed. The big freight is just about starting.
6: Okay. Hello, Mr. Halsey.
9: Oh, hello, Charlie. Hi, Mary.
2: Hello there.
9: Thought you told me you liked cherry pie, so I brought one along for you.
2: Thank you.
9: Oh, say, just got a good idea. Maybe Mr. Carter ought to look over those bills of lading and other papers Jim used to keep. Yeah, you might find a clue there. Are they still in Jim's desk?
2: Well, either there or in the safe.
9: Come on, Mr. Carter, let's go into the office. You can try what's in the desk first.
3: All right.
9: There they are, right there.
3: Don't imagine there's much here that can help.
9: You can't tell. You might find something.
3: No, Mr. Halsey. Afraid there's nothing here in the desk that I can use.
9: You're sure now, Carter. Did you look real careful through that pile of papers in the wire basket?
3: Yes, I did. What about that old safe in the corner, Mrs. Fitzpatrick? Maybe they're in there.
2: Well, I don't know the combination, Mr. Carter. Jim never gave it to me.
10: Don't let that worry you, Mrs. Fitzpatrick. Nick opens safe doors almost as easily as you open an icebox.
3: Well, I'll go and give it a try anyway.
9: Oh,
2: Nick.
9: No, Killer's out there again, riding the freight like he did last night.
2: Are you hurt, Nick?
3: No, Patrick. If I hadn't gotten up on that desk just when I did, that bullet would have gone right through my head.
9: We gotta stop that freight. The Killer's on it.
2: I'll telegraph the next station to flag it down.
9: Have him get the sheriff to search the train.
3: That won't do any good. The Killer will jump off as soon as the train gets out of town.
2: Well, there must be some way of catching him, Nick.
9: Hey, you hear that? Baybrook's deputies must corner him.
3: Let's get out there and find out what's happening.
9: Careful, he's got a gun.
2: There are the deputies, Nick. Crouching behind that pile of railroad ties.
9: You down there. Toss out your gun and come up with your hands raised.
11: I have no gun. I'll come out like you want, but don't shoot. Promise you won't shoot.
9: If you ain't lying about that gun, just keep your hands in the air and you won't get hurt.
11: Okay. I'm coming out.
9: Keep reaching. Come out of here. Don't take all night.
11: You shot me in the leg.
9: We ought to put another bullet through your heart, you dirty killer.
11: I'm not the killer.
9: Hey, you know who that is?
11: Yeah, Tom Prentice.
3: Is it your brother, Mrs. Fitzpatrick?
10: Yes. After what happened last night, I made him hide in my attic.
2: Well, why didn't you tell us? I was afraid he'd be blamed for killing Jim.
3: Well, never mind explanations now. He's been shot. He needs a doctor.
10: I'll go call one, then. Oh, Tom. Tom, why did you leave the station? Why didn't you stay where you were?
12: I heard the gunshot, Mary. The freight was passing, and I know the killer was on it. I wanted to hop the freight and try to catch him.
9: You thought the killer was on it. Now that's a hot one.
13: You were on it, Prentice. If our bullets hadn't made it hot for you, you'd still be on it.
12: I had just hopped on when you started shooting. I tell you, I was going to try to find him.
14: Hey, what's happened? What's going on here?
15: Don't touch that dial. We'll be right back in just a moment.
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30: I was a communist for the FBI. 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

0: Many of the incidents in the story you're about to hear are based on the actual records and authentic experiences of Matt Civetic, who for 9 fantastic years lived as a communist for the FBI. 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
1: 9 years, from citizen with nothing to conceal, to spy, conspirator, confidant of rogues and traitors, fugitive from decent men and tormentor of the righteous, then free citizen again. 9 years of fear and desperation, but of service, too, and sometimes inspiration, new belief in the human family. 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
1: I make my hourly check with Communist headquarters from a good soundproof pay station. I get Comrade Revchenko on the phone, his usual abrupt and insulting self. I'm in the middle of a counter-insult, which I've found the best defense against Revchenko's insolence, when he interrupts me to put another comrade on the phone. I wait, preparing a cold and hostile manner. I've got to do that to preserve some self-respect among the comrades. I wonder who this new comrade will be to have inspired tones of respect from Revchenko. I wait, and then...
2: Comrade Svetik?
1: Oh?
2: What do you mean by, oh?
1: A lady, comrade.
2: I suppose I should be flattered that you distinguish me as a lady.
1: Something in the voice.
2: I want you to meet me tonight.
1: Say when, say where.
2: Are you familiar with the suburbs? Ottawa Heights.
1: Some of my best friends are Ottawas.
2: Meet me at the Circle. My car will be parked about 100 feet south of the Circle traffic light.
1: When?
2: Our appointment is for 10 p.m., so meet me at my car at 9:30.
1: What appointment at 10 p.m.?
2: A suitable one for a lady and her gentleman. Goodbye, Comrade Svetik.
1: And goodbye to you, Comrade Question Mark.
2: Benedetta.
1: Benedetta.
2: Ladylike? Comrade Svetik?

0: Benedetta, Benedetta. A strange, almost affected name, but one that goes with the liquid voice on the telephone. At 9:30, I'm cruising slowly through the better area of our best suburb. I locate the circle and the dark shadow of a single car parked this side of the traffic light. I stop behind the dim car and turn off my lights and get out. Walk to the other car. The woman is behind the wheel. Overhanging trees block off the light from the corner. The woman is nearly a form and an outline in the darkness. A veiled face without detail. Only an exquisite voice named Benedetta.
1: Get in.
0: Matt Svedek.
1: Yes. We'll talk a moment and then keep our appointment.
0: Go ahead.
1: With Dr. Victor Pervians.
0: A professional visit?
1: Yes.
0: At this hour?
1: At this hour. Special appointment.
0: You're the boss.
1: Dr. Pervians' specialty is one that may be very useful to the party one day. Also, access to the case history files of a high-ranking doctor like Pervians could be invaluable to us.
0: Blackmail, etc.
1: Yes.
0: Do we invite him to join the party?
1: We compel him to join us.
0: Or else what?
1: A few years ago, Dr. Pervians operated on a man whose face had been badly injured in an acetylene explosion. A man named Macklin. Then he performed a miracle of surgery.

0: Guided by a shared purpose and a spirit of collaboration, Emory University students push each other to think creatively and work cooperatively, knowing that different perspectives lead to new ideas.
1: What makes Emory special is that it has very rigorous academics, but a community that is willing to support each other. People are always willing to study together and work hard together.
0: Learn more at emory.edu.
2: And while you detain him, I plant certain incriminating papers in his files.
3: Charming. You're Mrs. Matthew Savetic?
2: Yes, I was involved in an accident with fire.
3: Were you?
2: Why do you suppose I was chosen for this job? Why do I wear a veil and go out only at night?
3: I'm sorry.
2: You find it difficult, if not impossible, to discuss it. Even with my physician. He'll understand. I'll have done most of the explaining. Shall we go?
3: I'm ready when you are, wife.
4: A housekeeper admits Benedetta to Dr. Pervious's elegant office while I wait in the reception room. My mind remains obsessed and possessed with an image of Benedetta, tall and graceful and somehow electric in her almost totally black costume. I wait 10 minutes, then Dr. Pervience comes out, straight, gentle, and serious.
5: Mr. Svetik?
3: Oh, yes, Doctor.
5: Please sit down.
3: Thank you.
5: If I may have a word with you before Mrs. Svetik comes out.
3: Please, Doctor.
5: I've already shown your wife this, well, this book with some of the restorations I've succeeded in making.
3: Oh?
5: I don't make very broad claims, Mr. Svetik.
3: You mean so far as my wife is concerned?
5: In any case.
3: Oh, I understand completely.
5: No promises, no claims. Only the record of performance. I think the cases represented in this book are a fair example of what you may have some right to expect, if you'd care to glance through it.
3: Oh, yes, I would.
5: Oh. Not very pretty, you see.
3: No.
5: But if one turns the page, you see?
3: Well, that's not the same woman.
5: It is. And thank you.
3: What's the next step with us, Doctor?
5: That's for you and Mrs. Fettig to discuss.
3: Oh, I see. Well, what do I owe you this far?
5: Mrs. Fettig took care of that, thank you.
2: All ready. We mustn't keep the doctor any later. You've been too good as it is, Doctor.
5: Well, I'm here to be helpful.
2: I know. You'll hear further from us, Doctor.
5: And remember about the photograph if you decide, won't you?
2: Yes, Doctor.
3: Well, good night, Dr. Pervience.
5: Good night.
3: Come, dear.
4: The enchantment of a romantic situation, supported by some of my early reading and the fragrance of dark perfume, is one thing. The witch's broth of blackmail that I've helped start bubbling is another that I have no taste for. Dr. Pervience is a decent and useful and gifted citizen, and the comrades have figured a way to turn his art and his mercy to their corrupt ends. And where does it ever stop? Who's safe? Not you, not me, not Tom, not Dick, not Harry, not anyone, great or small. I tell my FBI contact of progress to date.
6: You all finished eating, Matt?
3: No appetite after eating my heart out.
6: Mm. It's an unusually interesting case, Matt.
3: Frame up and blackmail? What's so sparkling?
6: Well, it presents an interesting question, and maybe some answers. Why is a communist, why do they fall for it? You take this Benedetta. Because of some mysterious accident, fire, she says.
3: Why not?
6: All right. An outcast from society, she thinks. She turns to communism for self-justification, revenge on society.
3: I don't know. But that fire, or whatever it was sure a dirty break for Dr. Victor Pervience. Yeah?
7: Matt?
3: Benedetta, where have you been? Long time no see.
7: Never mind. I'm to see you tonight.
3: Say when, say where, say how.
7: Pick me up in front of my hotel at 10 tonight.
3: The graveyard shift again.
7: What do you know about photography?
3: What do you want me to know about it?
7: Can you take pictures at night?
3: Indeed I can.

0: whatever you'll need.
1: Okay.
0: Important.
1: I understand.
0: Goodbye.
1: With a fairly decent camera beside me and a gadget bag full of impressive attachments, I pick up Benedetta at the agreed time. Then, with Benedetta navigating, we steer for the suburbs again. This time to a broken, abandoned place overlooking the sea. And always the veil. But I'm wondering now, what's the point? Perviance knows what she looks like now. What's the point? My lady in black tells me to stop the car on a nubby dirt road, and we go up creaking steps into the cavernous house, haunted by us.
2: In here.
1: What about a light?
2: No.
1: Is this your beach house?
2: No.
1: Then I won't ask if it's your furniture, especially since there isn't any.
2: A bookcase against the wall.
1: No books. But no books go perfectly with no light.
2: Don't be a fool.
1: How foolish is it for me to ask if Comrade Revchenko considers this in line of party duty?
2: The ocean is so beautiful. Especially by moonlight.
1: Especially if you have clear title to the house.
2: Gulf of Naples. Mediterranean Sea. Sapphire by day. Darkest fate by night. Magic seas forlorn. If I could only forget all that.
1: About this photography now.
2: Behind the bookcase. I will hold the flashlight for you.
1: I go to the bookcase and grope behind it. I pull out a large, flat portfolio, the kind artists keep their work in.
2: Open it.
1: I open it. There's nothing inside.
2: It's gone.
1: Whatever it was.
2: It was there. I know it was there. I put it there.
1: Well, tell me, what?
2: Benedetta.
1: Benedetta?
2: It's been missing from the museum for days. I took it.
1: You took it.
2: Stole it then, but it was me. And what's me is mine. Isn't that so? Isn't that true? Oh,
1: Benedetta, listen to me.
2: It's gone. It's no good to me. Gone. It's useless to me. Useless.
1: Please.
2: Useless.
1: Please.
2: Hopeless. I was going to put it back. I just wanted a picture of it. That's all. That's all. You believe me?
1: Yes.
2: There are no photographs of it. A condition of the gift. You understand?
1: Yes, I do. We'd better get out of this place, Benedetta. It's badly haunted.

0: Back to Dana Andrews, starring as Matt Savetic in I Was a Communist for the FBI, and the second act of our story.
1: Benedetta is coldly poised again when I drop her off at her hotel. I watch her from the car as she ducks her head, passing the desk clerk, still trying to hide her veiled face from the elevator man as the elevator doors hide her from sight. Then, I break a strict FBI rule. I call my FBI contact at his hotel, covering up as much as we can with our prearranged double talk, but adding up to a midnight conference in his room.
2: Shouldn't have come here, Matt. You know that.
1: I shouldn't have the shakes either, but I have.
2: Anything new on Dr. Pervians?
1: Whatever new torment the comrades have figured out for him is in other tormentors' hands. I'm personally grateful for that.
2: Tell me about the girl now.
1: Well, she dragged me out to a lonely beach house, apparently to photograph a painting of herself that she'd stolen from the local museum. She must have been quite a girl in her pre-veil-wearing days.
2: Phone call. Shelley 9380, please.
1: Who?
2: Timken Voigt.
1: Who?
2: Director of the art museum. I want to know if that painting of Benedetta's really been stolen.
1: Or if it exists at all, except in fantasy. We get Timken Voigt out of bed, and we get an embarrassed admission that establishes one thing at once. Benedetta isn't out of her mind yet. In his study, Voigt tells me about Benedetta.
3: Richard Warner painted it years ago. His incredibly beautiful and fascinating wife, it was. Oh, if Richard Warner had only lived.
1: Why didn't he?
3: He was taking his wife to the desert for her health, and his private plane crashed in Arizona. Richard Warner died in the wreck.
1: What about his wife?
3: Vanished. Thin air. Now, I have kept the theft of the painting from the newspapers until Seville Warner arrived. Richard's surviving brother, the donor of the painting.
1: Is he arriving?
3: He's here.
1: Where?
3: Why?
1: Do you want the painting back or not?
3: Well, certainly I want it back.
1: Invite Warner for dinner tomorrow.
3: No, I have not spoken to him in years. Now I am afraid to.
1: You don't want the painting back, is that it?
3: Yes.
1: Well, invite him for dinner so he'll be away from home when I want to get in. And let's have his address. The door is unlocked. Seville isn't there, but the door is unlocked simply because somebody has been there before me, with a key. I look all over for any portfolio that might hold a smallish oil painting. Nothing. Seville Warner's personal effects pay off better. In a worn leather document case, I find a note written on blue paper in a woman's graceful but strong hand.
4: My dear Richard, you know by now of the accident and of the tragedy. I am well, but I must never see you again, and this is why. We were not flying here for my health. We were in love. We were running away. And now that he is dead, I cannot return to you. I know how this will shock and hurt you. Forgive us, Benedetta.
1: Who turned off the light? Who is it?
5: Did you find the painting?
1: No. Did you? You were here before, weren't you?
5: No, I didn't find it. Where is it?
1: Now wait, listen to me.
5: Where is it?
1: This will be about a private plane that crashed and burned in Arizona years ago.
5: Fire. Fire.
1: Take it easy. You and your husband crashed and burned.
5: Yes, I see it now.
1: Only the papers made a natural mistake.
5: No, there was no mistake.
1: The man with you on that trip wasn't your husband.
5: It's a lie.
1: Uh-huh.
5: The authorities positively identified the body as Richard's.
1: But 10 days after the wreck, you write a note to your husband, who was supposed to have been killed in the wreck.
5: No.
1: Who was really the man in the plane with you?
5: You've no right to insult me, so the authorities...
1: Shh, quiet. Someone outside the door. Get into the kitchen and wait, understand?
5: Yes, yes.
1: Oh, thank you for the light, Mr. Warner.
6: Who? Who are you?
1: You broke into a beach house last night.
6: Who are you, I say?
1: You stole an oil painting by Richard Warner.
6: Indeed?
1: You followed the woman who'd hidden the painting in that beach house. You broke in, you took it. Simple. Why?
6: Simple. It was mine. The painting is at this moment safely back in the museum.
1: If it is, you took it back.
6: Of course.
1: Why? Who's the veiled lady you followed to the beach house?
6: Why can't you let the past lie buried?
1: Well, I can't let it just lie. Sit down.
6: Yes.
1: Benedetta was your wife.
6: Yes.
1: You are not Seville Warner, brother of the man who married and who painted Benedetta, but that man himself. You're Richard, Benedetta's husband.
6: Yes, yes.
1: The man killed in the wreck was your brother.
6: She was my inspiration, Benedetta. She became ill, nothing serious. I was painting in the Tetons. I told Seville to take her to the desert for a few weeks. They crashed. I received that note from Benedetta, saying she'd been running away with Seville, pleading for forgiveness.
1: The authorities took the charred body in the wreckage for you.
6: Yes.
1: And you just left it that way. You became your own brother.
6: And something else. When I gave up my own identity, I shed a reptile skin. Richard Warner had been a communist, hating communism, praying for escape. When I took the identity of my dead brother, I was free of communism. They would let me alone. What good do communists is a dead comrade? I had lost my beloved wife, but I had also shed the reptile skin. The very cream of the jest, eh?
1: Perhaps.
6: When the painting vanished, I knew she must have taken it.
1: Did you know why?
6: She always loved it so.
1: Is that a good bourgeoisie motive for robbery?
6: I couldn't let the police hunt her down like a beast. I came back to find the painting and return it.
1: Welcome to it, and welcome back, Comrade Warner.
6: No.
1: Welcome.
6: Get out. Get out or I'll kill you.
1: Good night, comrade.
6: If my soul were dead enough to shoot you, Phil!
1: It's hard to take, awful hard, but I take it. Somehow I've got to keep Warner lost to the party and use it to lose Benedetta to the party as well. But keep myself covered all the time if my plans misfire. I don't want Benedetta reporting me to the control commission. But she's in the kitchen in her husband's apartment. No, she isn't. There's a tall, veiled figure at the elevators, and I start running and pulling her away just as she's about to press the button for the down car. Benedetta!
5: Let me alone. Please. Please let me alone.
1: Listen, you've got to go back there.
5: How can I? You don't understand. How can I?
1: Wait. Go back. But don't fall for his talk. He'll tell you he loves you.
5: Richard still loves me.
1: But don't listen to it or his forgiveness. Don't listen to him. A traitor and a renegade to the party.
5: What?
1: Go back, yes. But tell him you're in the party now and summon him to return to the party or face the consequences.
5: He loves me. He forgives me.
1: But a renegade to the party.
5: And there's nothing to forgive. I never betrayed him. That letter was a lie for his sake. He loved my beauty so, and look at it. You wanted to see? See, my burned beauty, the most beautiful Benedetta, the face my husband loved. Look.
1: Her gloved hand ripped away the veil. I stopped breathing. My stomach jumped and lay cold and still. It wasn't a face. It was something dead and ancient, something volcanic. Something that had been white hot and fluid once, and then had cooled into glazed and tortured planes and ridges. Benedetta's face was a horror. But her eyes were beautiful. And they were crying. That's why you lied to your husband.
5: The beauty he loved was gone. I became this. Shudder. I understand.
1: Go to him. I want you to see how a traitor to the party deserts everything, abandons everything.
5: You are a swine. I will go.
1: I'll go with you. We'll see. Loves you, he says. If I'm wrong about this, I think, God help us all. Man's soul is worthless, and his pledges are a mockery. And love is a sneer, and treachery and corruption are in the seats of judgment. If I'm wrong.
5: Richard.
6: Benedetta? Benedetta, you've been hurt.
5: Hurt? Yes, that's right. Only hurt.
6: You should have told me.
5: Only hurt a little.
6: There are doctors now for this.
5: I know.
6: We'll find one for you.
5: Darling, Richard, I have found one.
1: I'm not wrong. When I leave them, they don't know I've left. They're weeping in each other's arms. In love, never out of love, come fire and party displeasure. And Richard Warner, ex-communist, can tell Dr. Purviance, plastic surgeon, the contours of a new and living portrait of Benedetta, ex-communist. She'll clear Purviance. Me? I can't help it, can I, if the party can't hold its members against bourgeois sentiment and faith and the fireproof qualities of man's soul. After all, the party still has me. Oh, yes, indeed. I'm a communist for the FBI. I walk alone.

This is Dana Andrews. The play you've just heard is only one of many, just as unusual, all based in fact. Places, people, and other data are changed to protect the innocent. Like other stories in this series, this story was based on incidents in the experience and knowledge of Matt Savetic, who worked undercover for the FBI. Be with us next week for another exciting adventure in this amazing series. Thanks.

0: That's what the sign out in front of my office says. Pat Novak for hire. It's up there in block letters, but down on the waterfront in San Francisco, good printing doesn't mean a thing. You get that on a death certificate. If you're trying to make a living down here, you're not going to have any standing in the community except in a police lineup. I rent boats and do anything else that goes with a weak will and a strong stomach. Well, it's not all bad. Once in a while, something happens that makes you feel good for a moment. Like remembering somebody you kissed a long time ago. But most of the time, you buy your beer the hard way. It works out all right because most people learn to fall in love with a dollar bill and forget about trouble. And everything sounds all right, but sometimes it isn't. Like saying Happy New Year to a lifer. I found that out Wednesday night. I was sitting in the office with a sports page reading about those big tears that Washington senators were shedding when I saw Crockett Odom for the first time. He was a big red-faced guy, and the veins stood out on his face and made a pattern as if he slept on an alligator bag instead of a pillow. He walked over to the desk and started to get quiet in a loud voice.
1: I want to talk to you, Mr. Novak.
0: Go ahead, pile up a lead.
1: My name's Odom. You've heard of Crockett Odom.
0: I don't get around. Tell me about it.
1: I'm a lawyer, and I want you to watch a client for me. Her name is Wendy Morris.
0: Is she hard to watch?
1: You can get bloodshot eyes just looking at her. She drinks a little.
0: What's a little?
1: How should I answer that?
0: Any way you like. A pint, a quart. What's a little, Odom? Is she a dipso?
1: We'll leave it there. She can make a quart of gin disappear while anybody else is looking for the corkscrew.
0: Mm-hmm. What am I supposed to do, hide the bottles?
1: Mr. Novak, a full-grown octopus couldn't do that. I'm afraid this is more serious. It involves her husband.
0: Let her take a drink and lose him. It'll save you money.
1: It involves her husband or somebody who's supposed to be her husband.
0: Oh, she got a bad memory?
1: She's a very wealthy girl, Mr. Novak. 5 years ago, she married a man by the name of Stanley Morris. Immediately after, he went into uniform.
0: You make it sound selfish.
1: He's been gone ever since, until a month ago. He spent most of that time overseas, the rest in a government hospital.
0: Yeah?
1: Now that he's back, something very peculiar has happened. I don't think the man is her husband.
0: Well, that's a hard part to play. Has she got any theories?
1: I think she suspects, too. I don't know why I feel that way. He seems to have picked up where he left off. He knows everything about her. Seems normal, but I'm sure the man is an imposter.
0: Look, Odom, find a corner and patch up that story. You can't get that nearsighted on 5 years booze.
1: You don't understand, Mr. Novak. He was seriously injured. That makes identification hard.
0: You think Stanley Morris is dead?
1: I think he died somewhere along the line. This man took his place.
0: That's a lot of trouble just to share board and room with a boozer.
1: Not if you can share it with someone else on her money. That's why I want you to watch her, particularly tonight.
0: Why tonight? Is Stanley full of temper?
1: It's been leading up to this. He wants her to go to a gambling club. And I know he's too friendly with the owner of the club. I want you to go along as a friend.
0: Now look, mister, I wouldn't go as her friend to a masquerade ball. If you're making a deal, make it out in the open.
1: Do it your own way, Novak. It's $300. Earn it any way you can.
0: Yeah. Where's the club?
1: She'll take you. Just pick her up at this address.
0: Mm-hmm. Does she know about it?
1: She'll understand you. In fact, that's the only risk you run.
0: Hmm?
1: I told you she drinks most of the time. But when she doesn't, you're the type she gobbles up.
0: Yeah, I'll bring some cheese instead.
1: That won't do any good. It's not the flavor she likes, Mr. Novak. It's the crunch. Good night.
0: When Odom walked out of there, I knew he was the kind of a guy who'd put the wolf at your door if he could get one wholesale. On the way up the pier, he stopped and looked out at the bay as if he intended to do away with it before morning. And then he turned and disappeared around the corner. Well, I sat there for a while, and I went over his story. I was sure it wouldn't hold any more water than a gross of holes, but I had no way of checking. Finally, about 7 o'clock, I closed the office, and I went by the address he gave me. It was a modernistic apartment up on Telegraph Hill, one of those places where they let a guy out of the basement long enough to paint murals on the front. This one had a guy waving a blonde wig in front of a tired old monk named Faust. Wendy Morris' apartment was up on the second floor, and when I rang the buzzer, she opened the door with a nice, easy motion, like a cat getting ready to eat its young. I could see right away what Odom was talking about. If you ever build a house, you'd want somebody like her in the blueprints. She leaned against the doorway, and she was wearing a crepe evening gown that was supposed to let you know that nature had given her a square deal. She didn't say anything at first. She just kept fingering her glass and looking at you as if you knew she was full of gin and comfort.
2: It makes a nice rattle. Are you Mr. Novak?
0: Yeah, I rattle too. Invite me in.
2: I'll bet you do. Come in.
0: Yeah.
2: So you're all paid to like me. Will a drink help, Mr. Novak?
0: Yeah.
2: Sit down, I'll get some soda.
0: No, this'll do.
2: What did Crockett tell you?
0: He said you got thirsty.
2: Did he mention men? Crockett thinks they're related. His sole concession to the medical profession.
0: He mentioned your husband. Where is he?
2: I thought that was the problem.
0: Sounds phony. There must be a way to spot old husbands.
2: How?
0: I wouldn't know. Do you think Stanley Morris is dead?
2: I don't know, Mr. Novak.
0: Do you care either way?
2: As long as I'm safe, no. Stanley was no bargain.
0: Why'd you marry him?
2: I don't know. I suppose I confused a hangover with love.
0: Well, he sounds exciting.
2: About as lively as a dish rag in a steam bath. It doesn't make any difference now, Mr. Novak. I'm frightened. You've got to help me.
0: You're in for $300, that's all. Where is this gambling joint?
2: Out on Geary Boulevard. It's called the Mother Lode. The sense of humor belongs to Frankie Fannin.
0: Is he funny enough to deal with Stanley?
2: I don't know. Stanley's been out there every night for 2 weeks. Now he's forcing me to go. There must be a reason.
3: There must be a reason for what?
2: Don't tempt me, Stanley. This is Mr. Novak, my husband.
3: I never heard of you, Novak.
0: You got me worried.
2: He's a friend of mine.
3: What does he do, drive a beer truck?
2: My husband is being subtle, Mr. Novak. He's going with us, Stan.
3: We don't know anybody well enough to take him with us.
2: You don't have to feel burdened. I'll take him.
3: Aren't you wearing out that leash?
0: Now look, mister, I'm here on a straight deal. Cash and carry, and your credit's through. From now on, that mouth of yours costs you dough.
2: Go ahead and pout, Stan. You look better with your lip turned in.
3: All right, if you like him, he goes. I'll have to make another reservation. Hand me the phone, Novak.
0: Yeah. Here.
3: Thanks. Let's go, Wendy. Your friend backed out.
0: I hope they got a good price for my head, because when I started down, shoulder blades were the best I could do for height. I rolled over once, and then I stretched out on the floor as hard as a piece of chewing gum on a theater seat. I don't know how long I chased that woman in the bathing suit. Must have been about an hour when the phone began to ring. I tried to get up once or twice, but I couldn't get the boxcar off my chest, and the phone kept ringing like a piece of crystal in a hailstorm. I finally made a ladder out of my knees and got to the phone. Yeah.
4: How's your head?
0: It's a little ripe. What's on your mind?
4: Something's gone wrong. I have to meet you.
0: Not at these prices.
4: I just got a message from Crockett Odom. I'm leaving now. I want you to meet me in room 314 at the Galbraith Hotel.
0: Where is it?
4: A third-rate trap on Powell Street. It's important. Will you come?
0: Yeah.
4: And I'm sorry about your head. I'll have to rub the bruise for you.
0: Wait till I get there. You're going to rub one of your own. She was right about that hotel. In a good season, they couldn't have drawn transient mice. I got there about 9:45. I rode up to room 314. There was nobody there. So I sat down and started to wait. The floor was quiet, except down at the end of the hall, somebody was playing a phonograph record. The music was thin but loud, and I knew they were old records, way back when this bird Bix was a man instead of a memory. It stopped after a while, and I looked at my watch. It was 10:00, so I left the hotel and I went out to the gambling joint. I toured the room, but I couldn't find Wendy or Stan. I got a guy at the window, and he remembered somebody like Wendy, so I asked about her. He just pointed over at Frankie Fannin's office and went on making change. I crossed over and knocked at the door. The guy that opened it had a face like 3 pounds of warm putty. It was moist and pink, and you got the idea they put the color in with a spray gun. And if his heart was made of the same stuff, they drained the oil out first.
5: Yeah?
0: My name's Novak.
5: Who's arguing?
0: I want to talk to you.
5: Yeah?
0: Where's Wendy Morris?
5: I don't know.
0: She was in here tonight.
5: It's a jail term. I don't follow women home.
0: Am I supposed to buy that?
5: Look, Junior, I don't care whether you live or die. I haven't seen her.
0: How about her husband?
5: He owes me dough.
0: What else?
5: Ask his wife. He's an IOU to me. I don't know what you're doing here, but you better make your point fast.
0: Now look, Fannin, if you got a party, I don't want to blow out the candles, but I want some answers.
5: Yeah?
0: She got boosted in here tonight. Why?
5: I brought her in for word games. I told her if her husband didn't square his fill, I'd work him into hamburger.
0: Yeah?
5: She offered to bring the buns. Now, that's all the talk you get, mister. Tip the girl on your way out. I need the money. Come in.
6: Choose up and tell me which one's Novak.
0: I am. What's on your mind?
6: The other guy's lucky. I'm Craig from Homicide.
0: Where's Hellman?
5: He's got a mouth full of canary, Novak.
6: That's right. I just left room 314 of the Galbraith Hotel.
0: So did I.
6: Two of us made it then. The girl didn't.
5: Novak, he's trying to tell you Wendy Morris is dead.
0: How do you know she's dead?
5: It's the only reason cops drool.
6: You want to see her, Novak?
0: No. She was better alive.
6: Come on down anyway. Maybe I didn't try hard enough.
0: When I walked out of there, I felt like a voice teacher with adenoids. Whoever Craig was, he was smart, and he tagged all the bases because as we moved through the lobby, he motioned to me, and the desk clerk nodded. Well, I didn't worry about that desk clerk because he hadn't said no for years. But when we got to room 314, I needed China Passage. There were three or four of Craig's men grouped along the dim hall like dirty shadows, and inside, Wendy Morris was stretched out looking in the wrong direction. There was a white sheet draped over, and I wondered where the hotel had borrowed that, but Craig wanted to talk.
6: You must have had a big beef, Novak.
0: Sorry, we were friends.
6: I'll bet that was fun.
0: I was supposed to meet her here. She didn't show.
6: The desk clerk says she did.
0: Not while I was here. I was in that gambling joint by 10:30.
6: The desk clerk says you ask about Wendy Morris. Then you came up here and killed her. That's the way I'm going to book you.
0: Check on her husband. You can fit him in near the top of the list.
6: She got one? It's a lot of blonde hair to keep indoors.
0: Huh?
6: Good blondes run like salmon.
0: Wait a minute, Craig. Give me that sheet. Well, well.
6: Yeah?
0: Craig, you better not book me for Wendy Morris.
6: Huh?
0: If you do, you'll mix up all the on-duty angels because somebody killed the wrong woman. This isn't Wendy Morris.
6: You must be wrong. How do you know?
0: How does anybody know? They look different. They got different personalities. Take your pick, Craig, but somebody got the wrong woman.
6: Take another look.
0: I don't need another. With Wendy, the first looks for names and faces.
6: Yeah?
0: If you take a second look, mister, it's for love. I guess Craig liked to pick his dead because when he found out the woman on the floor was somebody else, he started to shake a little and his mouth hung open like a broken screen door. I didn't blame him much. I tried to think back and piece it together, but it wouldn't work out. It almost made sense, like the broken phrases of an old conversation, but not enough of it came back and, well, there was still something missing. What happened to Wendy Morris and how about this girl on the floor? Where did she get her drag with heaven? I looked down at her again. She was pretty, if you like quiet girls. She had a vacant look in her eyes as if the brains had checked out without letting her know. And the color was starting to leave her face. The light was bad, and you had to look close to see her skin. There were little splotches of pink, and the rest was white, like shrimp that hadn't been boiled long enough. Craig was worried, and that's something he couldn't hide.
6: Who is she, Novak?
0: I don't know, Craig. We didn't meet her soon enough to know. You should have checked.
6: The hotel register says Wendy Morris.
0: Who read it for you?
6: Oh.
0: Oh, you're tough, Craig. I'll bet you got the wino scared stiff.
6: Keep on talking. I'll get you some help. Come on in.
7: Okay.
6: He wants to make a statement. On the bed, Novak.
0: Where'd you get your boys, Craig? They look tired.
6: On the bed, Novak. All right, Joe, take his arms.
8: Yeah.
6: The other two, hold his head back against the bed.
7: Okay.
6: Where's Wendy Morris, Novak?
0: I don't know, copper. You sure you're from Homicide?
6: So it's against the law. Don't tell anybody. Now make a statement, Novak.
0: Yeah, here's a statement about you, Craig.
6: We'll find out downtown. You can save some teeth. Where's the other girl?
0: I don't know.
6: Hold him up.
8: Yeah.
6: Where's Wendy Morris?
0: Craig, you can go...
6: Put his head against the bed.
8: It's for exercise now, Craig.
6: All right, he's not a season pass. We don't have to hang on.

0: Craig's boys left me hanging on the foot of the bed with somebody's dirty towel and an old garter the maid forgot to pick up last month. I felt my way down to the lobby and into the street, and most of the time, one question kept going through my mind. Craig was going to run me in before. Why had he changed his mind? Well, I found out when I started to turn the corner. Craig had a tail on me, and he was real hard to spot, like a red gnash at the top of the mark. He moved out from under a light near the pool room on the corner, and I watched him in the windows as we walked along. After a while, I quit worrying about him because I knew in a pinch he couldn't follow a conversation with a printed form. Well, I had a lot of ground to cover, so I looked up Jocko Madigan. He's a good guy, and he was a smart one, too, until he found out if your eyes get red enough, you don't need rose-colored glasses. I finally found him at the Cathay house, as tight as a tennis racket in the rain.
1: God rest ye merry gentlemen, let nothing you dismay.
0: Jocko, I want to talk to you.
1: Some belated Christmas carols, Patsy. The piano player quit and everybody else dropped out, so I'm doing it a cappella by myself.
0: All right, Jocko.
1: Christmas eluded me, Patsy. I got up through Christmas Eve and then I seem to have missed Christmas entirely. Did they hold it this year?
0: Well, it wouldn't happen if you'd get up in the morning.
1: I refuse to get up early, Patsy. I refuse to get up in the morning until the streets have been aired. The only things that should be around at that hour are peasants and a bunch of random dew.
0: Jocko, will you listen? I'm in trouble.
1: I'm not surprised, because you're a counterfeit, Patsy. You're a piece of plate in a room full of sterling. You're like some of the rest of these people running around in a hurry.
0: Jocko, please.
1: Just plunging into anything. Look at the papers. Some people have spent years shooting a rocket 110 miles into the air. What's the use?
0: Will you listen?
1: What's the use? When you get 110 miles up, all you can do is turn around and come on back down again. We're killing time 110 miles in the air instead of learning to spend it down here.
0: All right, all right.
1: Oh, it's depressing, Patsy. Running around in a frenzy like a rooster in a barnyard full of ducks. I'm ready to take to drink.
0: Are you all through, Jocko?
1: Yes. Humanity's a tough life. What kind of trouble?
0: I bought a murder rap for $300.
1: Well, if it's a bargain, why complain? Who's dead?
0: I don't know who she is. Homicide found her in a hotel on Powell Street. I tagged by before the murder.
1: Serves her right. If I were a woman, I wouldn't trust you in the middle of Stanford Stadium with 80,000 people.
0: It was the wrong woman. It was supposed to be a gal named Wendy Morris, but she didn't show.
1: Oh, that was shrewd of her.
0: I was hired by a lawyer named Crockett Odom to watch her.
1: Why?
0: She's a dipso.
1: She must have some faults.
0: Odom suspects her husband. He was in uniform, and now that he's back, Odom figures he's a fraud out for the girl's money.
1: Can't the girl tell the difference?
0: She's not sure.
1: I don't think she was observant.
0: Now, look, this is a big story, Jocko. I can't fill in all the holes. You got to help me. I want you to check on Crockett Odom, will you?
1: I'll need some money.
0: Oh, you'll booze it away. Now, hurry, Jocko. If you need money, get a job.
1: Oh, I can't go to work, Patsy. I'm a victim of my own conscience.
0: Yeah.
1: I'm stuck with a dilemma. I'm willing to go to work, but I work too cheaply. And on the other hand, I'll not support slave labor. So it's morally impossible for me to go to work. Good night, lover.
0: It was about 11:30 when I left Jocko, and the two beatings began to catch up with me. I had enough headache to pass out to a Bay Meadows crowd on a bad day. The tail behind me began to look tired, so I dropped by headquarters to give him a rest. I asked for the head of homicide, but the desk told me that Hellman was on his honeymoon, and they kind of laughed when they said it, as if they thought he got the girl there on a bench warrant. All they'd done at headquarters was identify the dead woman. Her name was Emily Van Kirk, and she had no record. I dropped by the hotel, and the first break showed down there. The desk clerk knew about Emily Van Kirk. He'd mixed the rooms up, and he'd put Wendy in the wrong one. That meant that maybe she was at the hotel after all. It also meant that Emily was in the clear. She was just a girl on her way to Seattle, and she got a longer ride than she paid for. I called Wendy's, but I couldn't get an answer, so I dropped by my place to wait for Jocko. Stanley Morris was there, chewing his fingernails, and when I walked in, he was up to the wristwatch.
2: Mr. Novak, where's my wife? You're hiding her.
0: She's good enough to hide, but this isn't the night.
2: Well, where is she? She must have gone to you after that hotel.
0: How do you know she was there? Did you drop by, too?
2: It doesn't make any difference.
0: Well, it makes a big difference to me. We're all out of phones. Now tell me about that hotel.
2: Crockett Odom told me to come there.
0: Why?
2: I don't know. I was supposed to be there at 10:30. It was some kind of a crazy scheme.
0: There's a dead girl mixed up in one.
2: Sorry it wasn't Wendy. Odom tried to break up this marriage. I wish he had.
0: You sound feeble, mister.
2: You don't know her the way I do. She's a cold-blooded animal. The only cold-blooded animal that doesn't bear fur.
0: You're building a case.
2: I don't know what'd have her around. I suppose you would. She has a certain localized beauty you'd go for, but nobody else would have her. They'd find out what she is, a puff at her with a good figure.
0: Yeah, wait a minute.
2: Huh?
0: We got company. Somebody's coming in the door. Watch it. There goes the light. All right, stand back.

0: He couldn't have died any faster with a priority. I got to the door and threw on the light switch, but whoever it was had gone and the hall was dark. When I got back to Stan, he was lying there like a well-trained sponge. He wasn't a good enough guy to bleed in the living room, so I dragged him into the kitchen and left by the back way. I had to get word to Jocko, so I left a message at his place telling him to get in touch with me at Wendy's. I went up there to sit on her doorstep and wait if it took all night. I wasn't going to freeze, though, because she opened the door as soon as I knocked. She was still wearing that crepe gown, and she was yawning and stretching her arms. Oh, you might not want to bring her home to Mother, but you'd want to start anyway.
1: Do you always look at women this way, Patsy? I feel like Eve.
0: And I'll bet you got a kitchen full of apples. Do I argue or come in?
1: You may argue, but do it in here.
0: Yeah. When'd you get back?
1: Why?
0: Somebody just killed Stan.
1: If you're sure, the drinks are on me.
0: He didn't like you either.
1: We'd be even if he had anything to start with. Don't ever marry Patsy.
0: Now look, lady, I'm nursing a murder rap and I need some answers. Was Stan a phony?
1: He's the same guy I married, if that's what you mean.
0: You weren't sure 4 hours ago.
1: I wanted an answer then.
0: What kind?
1: You're too far ahead, Patsy. Come to a trot and have a drink.
0: Lady, has anybody ever told you about a slow burn? I got one now.
1: I'll bet you have, darling.
0: Oh, this room isn't big enough for games, baby.
1: Give me a Patsy.
0: Go find a guy with a bag of wild oats.
1: Stop shadow boxing, Patsy.
0: All right, baby.
1: Patsy.
0: That's what makes the poor so happy. They don't have phones. Yeah.
2: Patsy, this is Jocko.
0: What'd you find out?
2: Crockett Odom is in love with Wendy Morris.
0: Does it go both ways?
2: Oh, a different rate of exchange. I got something else, too.
0: Yeah?
2: Her will is a big temptation.
0: Go ahead.
2: If she bows out, all the dough goes to her husband. Maybe the guy is a fraud.
0: Well, he's going to have it straightened out. What else?
2: The funny part of the will.
0: Uh-huh.
2: If they're both dead, all the dough goes to Crockett Odom. You better see him in a hurry.
0: Well, that doesn't make sense. If he killed her and got all that dough, it'd cost him that much to get another like her.
2: Maybe not.
0: Uh-huh. You haven't seen her, Jocko. He wouldn't pass that up. She's nice and speedy.
2: Oh, I can explain that. When you're over 50, you don't mind the speed. It's the freewheeling you hate to think about.
0: When Jocko hung up, I knew we had a good pair of seats. That story of Stan's finally made sense. There was only one reason why he could have been called there at 10:30, and for the first time, I tumbled why Craig had let me go back in that hotel room. Everything was right in place, like a mixmaster in a bride's kitchen. I dropped by headquarters and left a note, and then the girl and I ran into Craig down at the desk. I briefed him on what had happened, and we rode up to Crockett Odom's apartment. When we got to the living room, things turned stormy.
3: Hello, Novak. It's too late to start a party.
0: You're going
3: to
0: like this one, Odom.
1: That's right, darling. You'll love it. This is Craig from Homicide.
0: He wants you for murder.
3: It doesn't sound right, Craig.
4: Novak's calling it. See him.
0: I talked to Stan before he died. He tipped your mitt, Crockett.
3: He couldn't tip a water glass.
0: He was smart enough to know you sent for him. That's why he didn't show at 10:30.
3: You better have it in writing.
0: No, I don't need it that way. I got Craig. He won't let you out that easy.
3: What's he talking about, Craig?
0: Homicide will shake him down too fast. You're with the walking dead now, Craig. I left a note. They know you killed the girl.
3: Are you crazy, Craig, to come up here?
4: I can't argue now. He's too lucky, Odom.
0: I got all sevens tonight, Craig. Crockett Odom sold you bad goods. He did everything wrong.
4: Thanks, Odom. I'm going to leave you, but don't let the bag get too heavy.
3: Now, wait a minute, Craig. You're not going to let me hang for this.
4: You won't. They burn in this state.
3: Stay away from that door, Craig.
4: Sorry, Odom. You dealt me in, but I got bad cards. I want to see you play him alone.
3: Can you get by this gun?
4: I'll make a try. Hang on to your skin! Give me a hand, Novak.
0: Yeah, anything to help you die. Here.
4: How's Odom?
0: He'll keep.
4: Yeah. I'm sorry, Novak. What'd I do wrong?
0: Everything. But mostly when you let me go up in that hotel room.
4: Yeah. I should have pinched you then. I'm a tender-hearted guy.
0: You're a bum, Craig. I can move you down a step lower even. You're a liar. I checked. You're not working for the city. They never heard of you downtown.
4: I'm not gonna make it, Novak. Lay my head down.
0: Yeah. I'll put it down easy. Goodbye, Craig. I hope you have a long night.

Craig made the morning he had to cheat. They patched up Odom and got most of the story out of him. Jocko was right. Odom got tired of chasing the girl and went after the money instead. He drummed up that phony story to plant a reason for a quarrel, and then he tried to pay it off in that hotel room. He offered a cut to Craig for the heavy-duty work. Wendy was supposed to show up at 10:15. Craig would kill her and wait. When Stan showed up at 10:30, Craig was supposed to stage a fight and kill him. That way, he'd be in the clear, and so would Odom. They'd say it was a husband and wife quarrel, and Craig had a phony shield to back him up. Craig dreamed up that story about being a cop. But the whole scheme went haywire when the desk clerk mixed up the rooms. Craig killed the wrong woman, and Stan got there late. That's why he got scared when it turned out to be somebody else, so he let me go. Odom was afraid that Stan had showed up and knew the story, so he had a ticket right away. The guy who tailed me was handy for that. When did I first tumble to something wrong? When I was sure that Crockett Odom had told a lie. He said the girl was a dipso, but when I got there, she was drinking soda with her whiskey. And a good dipso won't waste that much time. Well, it worked out all right. Hellman was on his honeymoon, so he didn't have any questions. But I'll bet his wife did.

Pat Novak for Hire was previously released by ABC, the American Broadcasting Company, for listeners in the United States, and rebroadcast for our men and women overseas. 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

0: sure what I'm saying, Do I look like I'm wearing blinkers? Now, for the third and last time, so I can go back to marking this form. Nobody's been in that seat, mister, since we left L.A. Nobody. You sure you got the right stall?
1: Yeah. Car J lower 12. You're J upper 12, right?
0: Right. Like rain. Well, that's life
1: now, look,
0: for you.
1: Friend, let's go around again. His name is Latimer. Arnold Latimer. I don't know what he looks like, but he's supposed to be heading for San Francisco. Now, maybe you heard somebody call him, page him, something.
0: Nobody called no one except that pool cue conductor with the brass buttons and the sandpaper voice. You checked him?
1: Yeah, twice. Now, look, lower 12 is vacant as far as he's concerned, right? And no Arnold Latimer in the club car, the diner either?
0: Hey, now, wait a minute. He tried the washroom.
1: Yeah, same story.
0: Well, looks like your entry was scratched. That's bad.
1: Also looks like Glendale is where I get off. So long, pal. Good luck with the ponies.
0: Hey, now, hold it. Don't tell me that Latimer bird is the only reason you're on this train.
1: The one and only. Look, if you run across a pony called Not On Hand, play it heavy, huh?
0: Yeah, sure. But
1: not the show. Good night, friend. I waited on the platform at Glendale until the chrome streamliner had glided out with car J, lower 12, still empty. Then I got a cab back to Union Station in L.A., picked up my own car and headed for 1312 North Bronson Drive in Hollywood, and a woman I'd never seen named Donna Rollins. She had hired me by special delivery letter.

0: May I come in?
1: Change? What do you mean, change?
0: You have $50. It's a lot of money for a one-line report on a little man who wasn't there. Miss Rollins, did you hear me?
1: Yes, Mr. Marlowe. I don't like to seem abrupt, but I'm very busy. Excuse me, please.
0: You seem to have lost interest in Mr. Latimer in a hurry. You know, when you sent me the letter this afternoon...
1: Please, Mr. Marlowe, there isn't time for talk. I've already told you I'm very busy. Good night.
0: Okay, baby. Good night it is. I backed my nose off the front door knocker, chalked Donna Rollins off as another woman who had changed her jittery mind, and walked a dozen yards back to where I'd parked my car. The crisp $50 bill was still burning a hole in my pocket. When I was in behind the wheel, I was still worried about taking so much for so little, until I flicked my headlights on and the slash of white picked up something I hadn't expected. Donna Rollins, a coat thrown over her arm, a face stamped with fear, was running away from the house like it was going to blow up, headed for a taxicab parked close to a corner. I started my car to follow her, but I never made it, because a hot rod decided all at once to park in front of me. The adolescent climbed over his door and came toward me. He was strictly brash high school sophomore with dialogue to match. Of course, the cab was gone.
2: Well, Pappy, nice going. Your bumper's pleated my twin pipes. Well, what do you calculate doing about it?
0: If you were 5 years older and 5 inches taller, I'd pleat you, Pappy. Now, come here!
2: Oh, hey, let me go.
0: Not until I speak my piece. You, Sonny, you're going to get those two cars apart in less than 2 minutes because I don't calculate on being gone any longer. Is that crystal clear?
2: Yeah, sure, mister. Sure, I'll fix it up double quick. You'll see. I practically got it done now. Okay?
0: I don't know. We'll talk about it again in 2 minutes. I had no idea what Donna Rollins had been running to or from. But the fact that she was gone while her front door was still open made her house the first place to check. I found the living room nothing more or less than I'd seen at my first peek. Flush, but empty. The bedroom beyond was the same. White satin drapes spilling onto a wall-to-wall jet black hook rug, and on the far side of the room, sprawled over an also white ottoman, a very beautiful blonde girl, very dead. She'd been shot twice in the back sometime in the last hour. And there was no identification in any of the pockets of the expensively tailored gabardine suit that she wore. In her handbag, the story was the same. Yeah, it looked like Donna had had good reason to run, but that I had a better one for calling the police. Or taking her messages. Hello?
3: I want to talk to Donna.
0: She isn't in. Message?
3: Yeah. Here's a message. I want you to find her and get her this to me, please.
0: Hey, I can't hear you. Are you still there?
3: Yeah. Now, hold on. His phone booth's leaked. Okay. Who are you?
0: Friend of Donna's. You said you had a message.
3: Yeah, so I did.
0: But?
3: But I think you're awful anxious, fella. Too anxious.
0: Oh, now, wait a minute. Don't get touchy. I'm a friend, all
3: right. Skip it. Friend.
0: Not a chance, Junior. Nevins, 1212. We may get together yet.
4: Los Angeles City Building. Fire Department.
0: Battalion Chief Kegler, please.
4: One moment, sir.
0: All right.
5: Battalion Chief.
0: Phil Marlowe, Keg.
5: Oh, hi, Phil.
0: Look, can you get me some dope in a big hurry? It's important.
5: Well, sure, Phil. Name it.
0: What firehouse went out on a call less than a minute ago? Can you look it up?
5: Well, I don't have to. It's here on the board in front of me. Engine Company 5, Phil, San Fernando Valley. But it's only a small brush fire.
0: I don't care about that, Keg. Where does Engine Company 5 live? Where in the valley? Can you give me that?
5: Well, I think so, Phil. Seeing it was me own outfit for 14 years. The corner of Ventura Boulevard and Whitsitt. But, Phil, what do you want to...
0: I'll call you later, Chief. We'll talk it over then, huh? Thanks. Goodbye. I was playing a long shot. But any kind of a lead on a deep freeze voice who had a message for a girl who left a corpse in her bedroom was worth checking. So for the time being, I skipped calling the police and left the place lights out, door closed but not locked. Then I found my car where the hot rod pilot had left it. Started for the San Fernando Valley in the firehouse called 5. Later, when I was there and out of my car, I came face to face with my second break. The only payphone within a half block of the engine company was at an all-night open-air hot dog stand. And the attendant on hand, a girl with a kind of arched eyebrows, had left her looking constantly surprised. Had an A1 memory.
6: I most certainly do remember the party you told.

0: Never miss them, most certainly. And for two especially good reasons.
1: Like what, honey?
0: Like top and bottom, hair and shoes I refer to.
1: Oh.
0: The former, red, like this ketchup here. And the latter, suede and yellow, no less. And
2: hey,
0: he was
2: Bessie.
0: The... Yeah, excuse me.
1: Yes, sir.
0: One little request.
2: A dog, Bessie. You pick it with your own dainty fingers.
0: Yeah, with my own dainty fingers. Really, Chris, you say the same thing every night. It gets to be very...
1: Bessie. Bessie, pardon me, dear, but this counts. Do you know who this redhead in yellow suede shoes is? His name?
0: Oh, no, I never saw him before.
1: Oh, fine. Well, thanks, baby.
0: Well, don't mention it. By the by, I do know where he went, if that means anything.
1: Baby, it means a lot. Where? Tell me.
0: With the old Mexico Club here in Studio City. He works there or something. Anyhow, I know he made a call to Herbert Ring, the gambling big shot, and called him boy. And Ring runs that place.
1: Thanks, sweetheart. Here's 10 for your trouble. Bye, Chris, and you old hat.
0: Thanks.
1: Goodbye.

0: The old Mexico club was phony south of the border. From authentic Latin American rumba team I'd seen billed as Mr. and Mrs. Buck and Wing a month ago at the policeman's ball, to a life-size painting of a bullfighter who had his cape thrown over the wrong shoulder. It was strictly second rate all the way down and back up the line to the proprietor himself, Herbert Ring, an almost smooth, almost big bookmaker whom I knew slightly. I found him at a corner table, huddled over a glass of milk, listening hard to none other than the redhead with the gaily colored feet. When I stepped up to them, the conversation broke off sharply.
1: Well, well, well. Hiya, Phil. What's new, boy?
0: Oh, nothing much, Herb. Outside of a job I just landed. A girl named Donna Rowland.
2: Donna Rowland.
1: Quiet, Larry. Excuse us, sir, won't you? Sit down, Phil, sit down. Mr. Marlowe, Larry.
0: How are you?
2: I'll be at the bar, boss.
1: He's not so friendly, Phil. The evasive type, if you know what I mean.
0: Yeah. Evasive like Arnold Latimer, maybe?
1: Arnold Latimer? Who's that, Phil?
0: Now, listen, Herb, I'm trying it straight. Donna Rollins and you, what's the tie?
1: I forget. Your angle?
0: Right now, curiosity and a corpse, no more.
1: Oh, somebody's dead, huh? Where?
0: I forget. Round two, Herbie.
1: Yeah. Okay, Phil, you got as much good sense as you have nerve.
0: Thanks.
1: I'll try it straight for a while. Mm. A certain party has me over the barrel. Tonight's the payoff. I plan on making it. That's all.
0: Blackmail? And you're almost happy about it? Ho-ho. Now, look, Herb, you don't expect me...
1: Marlowe, you're thinking like an honest man. Now, turn it over.
0: Huh?
1: I'm stuck, so I pay. Once. Blackmail's your name for it. We call it smart money. And smart money's what we deal in. You follow?
0: Almost. But this certain party, is it Donna Rowland?
1: Marlowe, after what I said about your good sense...
0: Oh, yeah. How straight can you get, huh?
1: Leave it alone, Phil. Good night, boy.
0: I watched them go as far as the bar and pass Larry, who quietly fell and stepped behind without so much as the command heel. And when they both disappeared into a door marked private, I decided I'd had enough of old Mexico. I got out to my car and pointed it back for Donna Rollins' place for the only reason left. I didn't know where else to go. Half hour later, when I was there, I was glad it had played that way because number 1312 North Bronson was not dark as I'd left it, but lights on, front door, wide open, radio going, and for a topper, a gentleman of maybe 35, in tweeds and a sunburn, mixing himself a drink. The evening paper open on a nearby coffee table.
3: What?
0: Good evening.
3: Oh, you startled me. You a friend of Donna's?
0: Yeah. She in?
3: No, she... Say, who are you? You barge in here, close the door, make yourself...
0: I told you, I'm a friend of Donna's.
3: Oh? That's odd. So am I. A steady boyfriend. Shall we try again?
0: All right, the name's Marlowe. I'm a private detective working for Donna.
3: Donna hired a private detective? Why? What's wrong?
0: Take it easy. Mr.
3: Sattler, Doug Sattler. No. Now, please, now, Mr. Marlowe, come to the point. I had a date with Donna.
0: Yeah, well, from the way she left here, I don't think she's going to keep it.
3: Why not? Why shouldn't she?
0: Well, for one thing, if you don't know already, there's a body in the bedroom there.
3: But somebody's dead in there?
0: Yeah, very dead. Mm-hmm. Let's have a look, huh? Maybe somebody you can identify. It's a woman, Mr. Sattler, a blonde. She was shot. Well, who is it, Sattler? Friend of Donna?
3: Oh. It's Donna.

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1: The thing in the bedroom was no prettier than it had been when I first found it, only now it had a name.
2: Donna.
1: Donna Rollins, my client. And as Doug Sattler stared at it and repeated the name, his long hands began to twist each other and its forehead got sticky. I finally took him by the shoulder and turned him around, away from it. His glistening gray eyes avoided me and instead darted at the corners of the room frantically like a pair of scared mice looking for a place to hide.
2: Donna dead like that? I just can't get it through my head. Why?
1: Well, let's try the easy ones first. Like who, huh?
2: You mean you know who did this?
1: Yeah, it's not exactly the handcuffs, Dave Sattler, but I got a prospect. Come on, let's go in the other room. You can probably use a brace.
2: Yeah, thanks. I need a drink.
1: Yeah, I think it's a girl, a cute one with dark eyes and a double row of freckles across her nose.
2: Freckles?
1: Yeah, also she has brown hair and a bun and a mouth that probably liked to smile once. I wasn't doing much of that when I reported to her tonight.
2: You reported to her? Now, wait a minute, that's impossible, Marlowe.
1: Why? She was right here in the apartment. Furthermore, she said she was Donna Rollins.
2: I can't understand this, any of it.
1: Hey, wait a minute, take it easy with that stuff. I said a brace, not a bottle.
2: I need it. See, I know the girl you've just described.
1: Hmm?
2: Her name's Beverly Cheskin.
1: Cheskin? And a reason for killing, if she didn't?
2: Jealousy.
1: Maybe you better draw me a picture.
2: She's a crazy, unreasonable kid from the sticks, Marlowe. From Pitchfork Corners, Kansas.
1: From where?
2: That's right, Pitchfork Corners.
1: Oh.
2: The rest of it's just as fantastic.
1: Well, what's the rest of the story?
2: Last summer, my car broke down. I was stuck there for a week.
1: Mm-hmm.
2: She worked in the only drugstore in town. I was just about the first guy she'd ever seen in something beside a straw hat and overalls. She fell for me, and, well, I kind of let her on. You know how a fellow will.
1: I should. I've been hearing the same story since I was in the third grade.
2: It's the truth.
1: Oh, sure, sure. Rest of it, no doubt, goes right down the same cob. From sweet nothings to love letters sealed with a kiss. You finally got around to breaking it to her gently about Donna. She wouldn't believe you, and before you knew it, she dropped everything, came to the big city, huh?
2: Yeah, 2 days ago.
1: Yeah.
2: You make it all sound pretty silly.
1: It's no sillier to me than that corpse in there.
2: Okay. It's hard to believe she'd actually commit a murder, Marlowe. She does have a temper.
1: And she's just pulled her life out by the roots. And you know what? They grow deep in places like Pitchfork Corners, city boy. Didn't you care?
2: Of course I did. Crazy little fool. I tried to reason with her in my letters,
1: never mind, never mind. Let's get on to the sophisticated part, huh? About Donna and one Mr. Latimer, for instance.
2: Latimer? Who's that?
1: Oh. How about Donna and Herbert Ring?
2: I don't know any Herbert Ring, either.
1: Mm-hmm.
2: But Donna had a lot of business friends I didn't bother with. Why?
1: Well, you should have. Doing business with Herb Ring means...
2: Means what?
1: That you have to be fast on your feet.
2: What's that? What'd you pick up off the floor, Marlo?
1: An old envelope. I'm a stickler for neatness. Where's Beverly staying, Sattler?
2: I don't know. She called me once, but she wouldn't tell me. I haven't seen her.
1: Where'd she reach you?
2: My hotel, the Greenwood Arms.
1: Mm-hmm.
2: Marlo, what are we going to do? About Beverly, I mean.
1: Right now, I'm going to try to find her. If you can stand it, Sattler, stay here. And stay sober. The crumpled envelope I'd found that didn't belong on Donna's floor had come from the Sunflower Motor Court. Qualified as a lead only because the name might appeal to a sentimental Kansan a long way from home. Well, it took the night man at the place 5 fumbling minutes to discover that Beverly Cheskin actually was registered. 5 more to remember that she'd got a call just before I showed up. Had left in a big hurry and had crossed the street toward Sam's, which was a U-drive car lot done entire green. So was Sam.
3: Sorry, sonny, but you're out of luck. Ain't a buggy left on the lot. Them two out there laid up.
1: I don't want a car, Sam. I got my own across the street. I'm looking for a girl.
3: What you doing it in here for?
1: Because her name is Beverly Cheskin.
3: Beverly? Well, say now. Ain't this a coincidence?
1: Is it?
3: Pretty little thing by that name we're just in. Freckles and all. Don't see Freckles out here much. Made me kind of homesick.
1: Yeah, I bet. Did she rent a car from you?
3: Oh, sure did. Brand new Nash, last one.
1: Oh?
3: Darn near didn't give it to her. She's mighty keyed up, you see. Figured the L.A. traffic had put the wild on her till I found out it was love.
1: Love? What do you mean?
3: Why, she asked me what was the shortest way up to Vista Point. Won't you get it, son?
1: I'll be very honest, not yet, no.
3: Well, Vista's Mexican for view, senor. Point's just a hoot and holler east of the observatory. See the whole darn valley and all of L.A. up there.
1: Oh, that's where she's headed, huh? You sure?
3: Well, reckon. Most romantic spot around. Dangerous road, though, more ways than one. But you ain't kidding me, huh? But you know all about it.
1: Well, not all, but I'm willing to find out. Thanks, Sammy.
3: That's all right. Don't break your neck across the street, son, as you wait.
4: Leave that heap right where it's set, Chalmers. You won't be needing it.
1: I won't take your word for it, Larry.
4: You better. Mr. Ring wants you and me to have a nice talk.
1: Tell him we have nothing in common.
4: He knows different. The name Arnold Latimer, for instance.
1: Sorry, some other time. I got a date.
4: Come here. You said we're going to talk, Mr. Cool Cucumber. If I have to warm you up to it the hard way, it's okay with me.
1: You know, Larry, there's something wrong with a guy who'll wear yellow suede shoes like those. He must be slow in his reflexes. I imagine I'll be seeing you. As I headed for Vista Point, two ugly facts stood out clearly. First, the only person Beverly Cheskin would rush off to Vista Point for was Doug Sapley. Second, he had to be a liar because he called her just as soon as my back was turned. And they both added up to the same thing, another corpse. The road up from the valley floor was a narrow strip of crumbling concrete as full of twists as a hurt worm. But near the top, it leveled off in a series of ragged terraces, grossly overrated as a lover's rendezvous. I pulled off the road, hid my car near a scrub oak, and went the rest of the way up on foot. A cold wind lashed at the manzanita as I worked my way up to the crest. The half moon played unpredictable tag with low clouds. So I followed the shadow of a stone wall out onto the jutting point, where the mountain fell away on three sides into a black gorge. Finally, I spotted them. Doug Sattler and the freckled kid from Pitchfork Corners, standing close together at the edge of oblivion.
5: I was in love with you, Doug. I still am. Doesn't my being here prove that? When you called me at the motel, I came up here as fast as I could, even though I knew what you'd done. Oh, Doug, why did you have to kill her? Why?
2: Because she double-crossed me on a business deal. A blackmail deal, Beverly.
5: Blackmail?
2: That's right. Donna knew plenty about certain men in this town, big-timers who'd pay thousands or kill to keep others from finding out about
5: me. Oh, Doug, how could you?
2: Well, it was risky. I had to pose as somebody who didn't exist, a Mr. Arnold Latimer, and pretend that he was the one who had all the information. I demanded 50 grand from a guy named Ring and set Donna up as the go-between. Then, as Latimer, I was supposed to go to San Francisco on the train and wait for Donna to come with the money. But I'd have waited the rest of my life. She intended to keep it all for herself.
5: But you killed her, Doug. Was it that important to you?
2: You still don't get it, do you?
5: I know now that there's no chance for us, for you and me. No chance at all, ever.
2: I'm going through with the deal alone, Beverly. I'm going to get that money. But I've got to do something else first.
1: I've heard enough.
2: You don't really think
1: I reached for my .38 and edged along the wall toward them to where I knew I couldn't miss.
2: I made a mistake, Beverly. I dropped an envelope in Donna's place and Marlowe found it. He knows I lied, but I can still say I did it to protect you.
5: Protect me? What do you mean?
2: He'll be up here eventually, but all he's going to find is a stupid kid from Pitchfork Corners who murdered a rival in a bit of jealousy and then couldn't face it. And came
1: I was counting on the wind to cover any noise, and it did.
2: You see, it was a...
1: That's why I was caught flat-footed when the shot came. Sattler lurched up on his toes and doubled over, clawing at his stomach. I crouched down as Herbert Ring stepped out of the brush across the clearing, a thin-barreled gun in his hand.
6: Don't move, sister!
1: Sattler had fallen face down on the ground. I started moving again as Ring rolled him over with his foot. He was dead.
6: That's the only payoff Mr. Arnold Latimer gets for me. It's too bad you had to be here to see it made, sister, because I can't afford a witness. I'm sorry, I really am. But it's no worse than he was going to do to you.
7: Ring! Duck Beverly!
6: Let that gun lay, Ring. Don't reach for it. Just relax.
7: Larry, that louse. He was supposed to...
1: Yeah, it's a little late for tips, Herb. You should have hired a better class of help.
7: Go fry your head. Nobody's perfect. Even you.
1: Yeah, where'd I slip? Too much volume when I talk to Sam?
7: Yeah, that's right, Bob Buff. I tagged you there and listened.
1: So you knew where to come and you heard the rest of it up here just like I did. You take it, Herb? It's not going to be easy getting it down this hill to a dock.
7: Are you kidding, Shamus? I ain't moving any place. If you know any pretty words, go say them to the lady. She's the one who needs them. They'll go over big and pitchfork.

0: couldn't think of any pretty words. Not then, anyway. I let her figure it all out for herself, and she was still at it when we got to police headquarters, where we told the whole story to homicide from start to finish. And finally, when a coroner's crew went up to Vista Point to take Sattler and Ring to the morgue, and a gaunt police secretary with calluses on her mind hammered out the reports, I went over to Beverly, the little country girl, who was looking through a dingy window at the dingy backyard of the city.
1: Are they going to ask any more questions, Mr. Marlowe?
0: No new ones. They've got it all. They just like to repeat to be sure it comes out the same each time. You can't blame them, you know. Well, they're not going to hold you. You can leave tomorrow and go home.
1: Yes, I know, but I'm not going back. I'm going to stay here in Los Angeles.
0: Be sure, baby. It's a big place, lots of people. Awful lot of people.
1: Not if you think about them one at a time.
0: Yeah.
2: Say, Marlo, you can go now if you want. But we'd like to talk to you again, Miss Chesson. Will you come in, please?
1: Oh, yes, sir. Well, good night, Phil. Can I call you one of these days?
0: You better. Starting tomorrow.

She smiled. And the freckles on her nose all ran together. Yeah, it was a lovely sight, that nose. I watched her walk into the lieutenant's office, and then I went out, got in my car, and headed home. And as I drove, I thought about Hepcats, Hicks, and Hayseeds. But as she suggested, one at a time. You know what? It worked. That way there's no difference. They're all people. Yeah, I had a hunch I was going to be planning on that phone call tomorrow.

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0: Adventures of Philip Marlowe, presented by Wrigley's Spearmint Gum, bring you Raymond Chandler's most famous character and star, Gerald Moore. Philip Marlowe is produced and directed by Norman McDonald and written for radio by Robert Mitchell and Gene Levitt. Featured in the cast were Sammy Hill, Peter Leeds, Wally Mayer, Hugh Thomas, Anthony Barrett, Vivi Janis, and Harry Bartell. Special music is composed and conducted by Richard Arant. The makers of Wrigley's Spearmint Chewing Gum hope you enjoyed tonight's adventures of Philip Marlowe and that you're enjoying Wrigley's Spearmint Gum every day. We invite you to be with us next week when Philip Marlowe says...
1: This time I spent the night in an ancient Spanish castle with an overworked count guarding a tomb. A caretaker with blood on his mind and a seven-footer called Peter the Cruel, which was one thing. The other was worse. They all lived in the 16th century.
0: Bob Stevenson speaking. This is CBS, the Columbia Broadcasting System.

The Avenger, sworn enemy of evil, is actually Jim Brandon, a famous biochemist. Through his numerous scientific experiments, Brandon has perfected several inventions to aid him in his crusade against crime as the Avenger. Most remarkable of these inventions is the highly secret diffusion capsule, which cloaks him in the black light of invisibility. Brandon's assistant, the beautiful Fern Collier, is the only one who shares his secrets and knows that he is the man the underworld fears as the Avenger. And now, the Avenger and death rings

0: I'll drop you and Fern off at your office, Jim.
1: Okay, Inspector.
2: Thanks for taking us to lunch, Inspector.
0: Hey, you're welcome, Fern.
1: Oh, say, Inspector, I have those chemical reports ready on the Hadley case. You can pick them up if you want to.
0: Good, I'll do that.
2: Oh, look, there must be a big fire somewhere.
0: It sure looks that way.
1: Say, the whole fire department's out. This is something big. What do you say we tag along, Inspector?
0: I think we better, Jim.
2: There it is. That big tenement house at the end of the block.
1: Well, they'll never be able to save that. It's going up like tinder. Better park here, Inspector.
0: Yeah. Come on.
2: Oh, gosh, I hope no one was in that house.
1: Well, it's an inferno, all right.
0: That building's ready to collapse.
1: They're turning the hose on the next house.
0: Might as well. That first one is a goner.

0: Now that the firemen have pulled out and I've sent Fern back to the office, how about giving me the lowdown on why you're hanging around here, Inspector?
1: Well, Jim, this tenement house belonged to a man by the name of Roy Wade. And it just happens that this is the fourth house owned by Wade to burn down within the past few months.
0: Well, that's certainly a good enough reason for a thorough investigation. What's your theory? Arson, insurance, or what?
1: I don't know yet. But in two of those other fires, a light was lost. The same thing happened here today.
0: Now, don't tell me you'd be willing to call it murder, Inspector.
1: Well, even if we couldn't find a thing to substantiate such a theory in those other cases, if anyone died in this fire, I'm not going to be satisfied there was an accident.
0: How the worm has turned. Hey, maybe I should make you convince me of that.
1: Come on, Jim. Let's give this place a good going over. Jim, here's a complete medical report on the remains of that body we found in the fire.
0: Who was it, Inspector?
1: An old recluse by the name of Adam Tanner. He'd lived in that house of Roy Wade's for almost 20 years, but the important thing is that Tanner was dead hours before that fire broke out.
0: Oh, I thought so.
1: Yeah, the doctor says he was killed by a blow on the head at least 4 hours before the fire started.
0: Well, I suppose you've called in Wade for questioning.
1: Yeah, I got him waiting outside. I wanted you to be here when I put him on the grill.
0: Fine, bring him in.
1: Right. Okay, Wade, in here.
2: Well, listen here, Inspector. What's the idea of having me picked up like a common criminal? If you had some questions to ask me, why didn't you just...
1: Sit down, Wade. Mr. Brandon and I will ask the questions. This happened to be a murder investigation.
2: Murder? Who's murder?
1: Adam Tanner's your tenant. He didn't die in that fire. He was killed beforehand.
2: Well, that's too bad. I didn't have any use for Tanner,
1: He didn't like you, either. Now, during the past year, he wrote several letters of complaint to the Board of Health about the rundown condition of that house of yours he lived in.
2: Tanner was a crank and a troublemaker. Always behind in his rent, too. And it wasn't because he didn't have the money. He had plenty.
0: Do you have any idea who might have killed Tanner?
2: No. I only saw him once a month.
0: Well, when did you see him last?
2: About a week ago.
0: Was that when you threatened to have him put out?
2: Well, yes. We had an argument. What are you two getting at? Do you think I killed Tanner?
1: We're not ready to bring any charges yet, Wade. But there's no doubt about it. Tanner's murder puts you in a bad spot.
2: That's only your opinion, Inspector. I'm in no spot.
1: All right, take a look at the facts, Wade. Within 5 months, 4 heavily insured houses belonging to you have burned down. Now, 3 lives were lost in those fires, and we can prove that at least one of those persons was murdered.
2: Well, you can stack up those facts any way you want to, Inspector. I'm getting a lawyer, and I won't answer any more questions unless he tells me to. And the next time you bring me down here, you'd better have a warrant for me, or you'll be in trouble.
3: Jim, all these samples of burnt wood look alike to me. I don't think you'll find any clues here.
0: I've already found some, Fern.
3: You have?
0: Yes. We believe Tanner was murdered in the kitchen of that house and that the fire originated there. Now, this is a piece of burnt wood taken from what was left of the kitchen wall. Here, take a look at it through the spectroscope.
3: I'm sorry, Jim. It's just another piece of charcoal as far as I can see.
0: Well, no, it isn't, Fern. That piece of wood didn't burn normally. If it had, the cross checks on it would have a definite size. Those are finer and closer together than they should be. That proves that some outside agent was used to help the fire along.
3: Gosh, arson isn't what it used to be, is it?
0: No, science is fighting the fire bug every step of the way these days.
3: Do you think these fires were the work of a pyromaniac or planned with a motive, Jim?
0: The murder of Tanner ruled out the pyromaniac, but murder wasn't the motive for those other fires.
3: Insurance, maybe?
0: Well, 90% of all arson cases are attempts to collect insurance, so we can't disregard that.
3: Then the case is solved. Roy Wade was the only person who stood to gain anything by all those fires.
0: Well, what, may I ask, did he have to gain by murdering Tanner?
3: Why, that's a simple deduction, Jim. This is what happened. Tanner was out. Wade used his passkey to get into the house. He was out in the kitchen preparing everything for the fire when Tanner came in and surprised him. They had a fight and Wade killed Tanner.
0: Well, not so fast, Inspector Collier. It's been proved that Tanner was killed 4 hours before the fire broke out.
3: Well, Wade was terrified. After he killed Tanner, he fled. When his terror wore off, he realized that he could destroy all evidence of the murder merely by setting fire to the house. So we went back and did just that. Okay?
0: No. Flimsy.
3: Flimsy? Why?
0: Because so far we haven't been able to place Wade at the scene of the crime. Oh, I'll take it, friend. Hello?
4: Inspector White, Jim. I just wanted to tell you, I've closed the Wade case.
0: You've closed it?
4: Yes, sir. Sewed it up tight.
0: Well, how?
4: But I found two witnesses who saw Wade leaving Tanner's place a few minutes before the fire broke out. How do you like that?
0: Well, I'll admit that looks bad, but
4: I've sent my men out to pick up Wade on suspicion of murder. Let's see him try to talk himself out of that.
0: Inspector, not so fast.
4: I certainly scooped you on this one, Jim. So long.
0: Inspector! Oh, he hung up.
3: Oh, what was it, Jim?
0: The inspector's arresting Wade on suspicion of murder.
3: You see, it's just like I said. I knew Wade was guilty.
0: You may be right, but so far all the evidence is circumstantial. And the inspector won't be able to hold Wade long on the strength of it.
3: Well, after all, Jim, there aren't any other suspects.
0: You mean we haven't uncovered any other suspects? Now, that doesn't mean there aren't any. Come on, Fern. Let's set up that microtome. I'm going back to work.
3: Jim, why are we making a check on all the houses Wade owns?
0: I'm just not satisfied with the set pattern of this case, Fern. A man in Wade's position would have to be awfully stupid to believe he could get away with four fires and a murder. And Wade is far from stupid.
3: Well, here's the last address on our list. Oh, look, Jim, there's an antique shop in the basement.
0: Yes. It seems to be either selling out or moving. Come on, Fern, let's go in and have a look around.
5: Good day. Anything I can show you?
0: Well, we'd like to look around, if you don't mind.
5: Of course not.
3: Here's a nice table, Jim.
5: Everything's in pretty much of a mess. I'm in the process of moving.
0: Oh? Well, don't you find this a good section for antiques?
5: Oh, the section's fine. Nearly all the old people living around here have wonderful old furniture. I'm just moving across the street. It's only this house I object to.
0: Why, the house?
5: Yes. It's owned by Roy Wade. What with him being such a firebug, you never know which of his houses will go up next. After that last fire, I decided to get out of here. After all, I've got a lot of money tied up in these antiques.
0: Well, you shouldn't have anything to worry about now that Wade's safely in jail.
5: But he's not.
0: What?
5: They released him. A flash came over the radio about 15 minutes ago. Insufficient evidence, they said.
6: Hello, Mr. Douglas.
5: Hello, Winston.
6: I just dropped in to tell you that I think I finally persuaded Uncle John to sell you a few of those old pieces of furniture you asked me about.
5: Oh, good.
6: Drop around to his house sometime this week and look him over. And see that you offer him a fair price.
5: I'll do that, all right.
6: Okay. Well, let me know how you make out with the old boy.
5: I will. Thanks, Winston.
0: Well, who was that young fellow? He looked familiar, but I can't place him.
5: Well, he's Winston Madden. Old John Madden's nephew.
0: Oh, yes. His uncle lives in that house Roy Wade owns on 7th Street.
5: That's right.
3: Jim, I found just the table we need for the office.
0: Okay, have it sent, Fern.
3: It's that one next to the china closet.
0: Huh?
3: Send it to Jim Brandon, 928...
5: Excuse me. Are you Jim Brandon, the detective?
0: Yes.
5: Well, I'm mighty proud to meet you. My name's Hubert Douglas.
0: How do you do?
5: Say, Mr. Brandon, maybe you could use your influence to have something done about the shocking condition of this house.
0: I thought you said you were moving.
5: Well, I am, but I'm sorry for old Mr. Forsyth on the second floor. He'll be left alone here. And
0: what about the top floor apartment?
5: Well, those people moved out 3 days ago. After tonight, old Forsythe will be here alone. And I think Roy Wade should be forced to make certain repairs for that old man's safety.
0: Well, I'll look into the matter, Douglas. Come on, Fern, settle the matter of that end table. We've got to be getting along.

0: And you had the Board of Health summon Mr. Forsythe for an interview so we could examine this house, didn't you?
1: Well, that's right, Byrne. Now, we'll take this empty top apartment first and work our way down.
0: Oh, I felt like a thief sneaking in that back window. Jim, why are you so interested in this particular house?
1: Because the facts concerning it tally with those of the other Wade houses that have burned down.
0: Jim, would you open that window, please? It's stifling in here.
1: Okay, Byrne.
2: Byrne, look who's coming toward the house.
0: Why, it's Mr. Wade. What do you suppose he wants here?
1: I don't know, but I intend to stick around and find out.
0: Well, Jim, if Wade finds us here, there'll be fireworks.
1: Now, don't worry. There's no reason for him to come up to the empty apartment.
0: Look, Jim, he's leaving. Get it.
1: Yes. Come on, Byrne, let's continue with our investigation. We haven't any time to lose.
0: Jim?
1: Hmm?
0: Is it my imagination or do I smell smoke?
1: Well, you're right, Byrne.
0: We'd better get out of here.
1: Here, this way. This door leads to the stairway. Ooh! Byrne, get back! The whole floor below us is in flames!
0: Jim, what are we going to do? We're trapped!

0: back to the Avenger and Death Rings the Bell.
1: Jim, we can't stay in this room another minute. That whole wall's burning.
2: The engines have arrived, Fern. They'll have the ladder up in no time.
1: He's awful.
2: Fern, over here. That wall's caving in. Here. Crawl out on the ledge. I'll hold you from the inside.
1: No, I won't go unless you come too.
2: Well, all right. Take hold of my hand and go ahead. Now, hold tight.
1: Jim, this ledge is only a few inches wide.
2: I know. Now, don't look down. Steady now. It'll only be for a minute. They're putting the ladder up. We're perfectly safe. Now, I'm holding onto the window sash. Keep your nerve, Fern.
1: I will, Jim.
2: There. The ladder's right at your feet. Now, I'll steady you while you step onto it. Okay?
1: Yes, I'm all right. Come on, Jim.
3: Inspector, I sent for you to come over here to the laboratory to watch a little experiment.
4: Well, that's not why I came, Jim. I want an explanation of that statement you made on the phone.
3: Oh, you mean my warning that you'd be making a fool of yourself if you arrested Wade again?
4: Yes. Now, you yourself admitted that you saw Wade at Forsythe's house just before the fire broke out.
3: I said in front of the house, not inside it.
4: Oh, Wade must be guilty, Jim. Now, why don't you try to help me prove that instead of fighting me every step of the way?
3: Because I know now how those fires were started. And there's an even chance that someone is trying to frame Wade. Come out to the kitchen and I'll show you.
4: The kitchen, huh?
3: Yes, Fern and I have everything ready for the demonstration.
4: Well, it better be good. One more fire and I'll be back in the harness, pounding a beat.
5: Hello, Inspector.
4: Oh, hello, Fern. What are you up to in here?
5: You'll see.
3: Over here, Inspector. Take a look at this doorbell. This is where it rings when anyone presses the bell out front.
4: Oh, Jim, what does your doorbell have to do with an arson and murder case?
3: Do you notice anything peculiar about this bell? Good. Because right inside that bell, I've rigged up a tiny container of sulfuric acid. Directly underneath is this wastebasket containing paper and rags soaked in oil. And when the bell rings, the hammer breaks the acid container. The waste ignites, and presto, our fire has a good start.
4: Yeah.
3: Now, if I really wanted to make sure this whole house would burn down rapidly, I would spray that wall with gasoline, gunpowder, or flashlight powder. In a matter of seconds, the whole place would be in flames. Are the fire extinguishers ready, Vern?
5: Yes, Jim.
3: Now, here, you take one of them, Inspector, and I'll take the other. Be ready to put out the blaze in that basket. Okay, Fern, you can go out and ring the bell now.
5: Right, sir.
4: Well, case like this, Jim, a perfectly innocent person might press the doorbell and set the fire going.
3: Precisely the point of this demonstration, Inspector. That's why I didn't want you to arrest Wade again until we're certain he did the rigging as well as the ringing. There, how do you like that?
4: Well, I'll...
3: Hurry, Inspector! Get that extinguisher working. I haven't much insurance.

0: Jim, why are we going to Douglas's antique shop again?
1: I want to find out if Douglas saw anyone going in or out of Forsyth's house yesterday, Vernon.
0: That demonstration you made this morning certainly leaves the field wide open, as far as suspects are concerned, doesn't it?
1: Oh, you mean you're no longer convinced it was Wade, huh?
0: No, but I'm not convinced it wasn't either.
1: We can't eliminate Wade, but on the other hand, the criminal could be someone we've had no reason to suspect so far.
0: Oh, Jim, there's old Mr. Forsyth. Looks like he's headed for Douglas's store, too.
1: Oh, yes. Well, good afternoon, Mr. Forsyth.
2: Good day. You see, now you're Mr. Brandon, aren't you?
1: Oh, that's right.
0: Have you found another place to live, Mr. Forsyth?
2: Not yet, miss. Spent the night at the settlement house. Everything I had went up in that fire.
0: Oh, that's terrible.
2: Oh, yes, everything. Even my wife's antique jewelry. I'd held on to it all these years through thick and thin. And
1: was it valuable jewelry, Mr. Forsyth?
2: Oh, yes, yes, indeed it was. Mr. Douglas offered me $2,000 for it more than once, but I could never bring myself to sell it.
0: Oh, here's Mr. Douglas' shop. Are you coming in?
2: Oh, yes. Yes, he's the only friend I have. The only one who's ever bothered to be very kind to me. Oh, Mr. Douglas, it's Forsyth.
3: Be right with you.
2: Oh, he has some wonderful old furniture here, hasn't he? Often bought old pieces from
3: Hello
2: me.
3: There. Oh, Mr. Brandon. Good afternoon, Douglas.
2: Oh, Douglas, I came in to see if you could let me have some of that old furniture back I sold you. I thought maybe I could rent a little room someplace, you see.
3: Oh, I'm sorry, Mr. Forsyth. All that furniture has been sold.
2: Oh, that's too bad. I was hoping...
3: Now, look, Mr. Forsyth, I have a little room on the second floor that I don't use. I want it to stay there for the time being. Hmm?
2: That's very kind of you, Douglas.
3: Don't mention it. Go up now and take a look at it. Right at the head of the stairs.
2: All right. I won't impose on your kindness long. I'll find something.
3: Now, Mr. Brandon,
1: Douglas, did you see anyone entering or leaving Forsyth's house yesterday before the fire?
3: Well, I wasn't going to say anything about it, but I did see Mr. Wade going toward the house just before the fire broke out.
1: No one else?
3: Mm-hmm. No.
1: Well, I guess your hunch was right. You moved just in time.
3: There's no cure for a firebug, Mr. Brandon. I wouldn't live in one of Wade's houses if he paid me rent for the privilege.
1: Well, thanks, Douglas. Come on, Vern.
0: Well, clues seem to be a disappearing commodity these days.
1: Forsyth gave us a clue, Vern.
0: He did?
1: I'll tell you later. Right now, we're going to call on John Madden.
0: What for?
1: Madden lives in the last remaining house that Wade owns.
0: I know, but you checked in on him the other day. Jim, surely you don't think that Wade...
1: I'm not stopping to think, Vern. This time, I'm not going to give death a chance to ring the bell.

0: Well, there's old John Madden past Jim. He doesn't live in that big place all alone, does he?
1: Yes. His nephew Winston has an apartment on the other side of town. I'm going to use the knocker on this door just to play safe.
0: Jim, you don't think Wade intends to burn down this lovely old house, do you?
1: No, Fern, I never said any such thing.
2: What do you want, please?
1: You're Winston, John Madden's nephew, aren't you?
2: That's right. Oh, I saw you and Douglas' shop the other day. I suppose Douglas sent you to pick up the furniture he bought. That's it, there in the hall.
1: Oh, Mr. Douglas did buy that furniture from your uncle, then.
2: Of course. But aren't you from Douglas?
1: No. Where is your uncle?
2: Uncle John was taken ill last night. He's in the hospital.
1: May we come in, please? I'm Jim Brandon, connected with the police department.
2: Well, what do you want? I'm busy packing. I'm taking Uncle John to live with me.
1: We're coming in. Step aside. Step aside. Come on, friend. Now, Winston, what's wrong with your uncle?
2: I don't know. There's something he ate, doctor said. Anyway, it's none of your business.
1: Are you moving your uncle's things out of here with or without his consent?
2: Now, this is a private matter. I don't like your attitude, Brandon. Get out of here and don't come back without a warrant.
1: Okay, that's the way you want it.
0: Well, Mr. Brandon, I think that is what is known as the bum's rush.
1: Uh-huh. Fern, go back to the office and call the inspector. Tell him to stand by for a call from me.
0: Okay. Jim, it's that nephew, isn't it? He's the guilty one.
1: You'll know everything within a few hours, Fern. Now, run along.
0: What are you going to do, Jim?
1: I've got a date with a firebug as the Avenger.

0: I know old Mattern kept all his money in this bureau. Gotta be here somewhere. What's that? Who's in here?
1: It's the Avenger, Douglas. I've been waiting for you.
0: The Avenger? What do you want here?
1: I've taken the precaution of removing the money and valuables you hope to find in this apartment.
0: I don't know what you're talking about, Avenger. I bought this furniture from Mattern. It belongs to me.
1: You took the furniture you bought out of here an hour ago when Winston went to visit his uncle. Then you came back to rob and burn this house.
0: I'll make you wish you didn't know so much, Avenger.
1: You might as well give up, Douglas. The house is surrounded.
0: Oh, no. I have another plan. When the police ring the bell, they'll set this house afire. We'll be trapped here, Avenger. You'll die with me.
1: You'd prefer death by fire to a trial by jury, Douglas. But the bell will not set off the fire this time. The Avenger removed the acid from the bell. Your schemes are over, Douglas. You'll stand trial for arson and for murder.

0: Did Douglas confess, Jim?
1: Yes, Fern. And you were partly right in your deductions about the death of Tanner.
0: Except that I accused Wade instead of Douglas of his murder.
1: Yes. Douglas's motive throughout was robbery. He used his antique business as a means of getting into the homes of old people he thought had money. Under the pretext of examining various pieces of furniture, he found out where the valuables were hidden.
0: Then, later when he went back to load the furniture, he stole the valuables, rigged up his fire device, and left. The first person to ring the bell set off the fire, and all the evidence went up in flames.
1: Right.
0: Then those first two persons who died really were caught in the fire.
1: Yes, but Adam Tanner got wise to what Douglas was up to, and Douglas killed him.
0: But what led you to suspect Douglas, Jim?
1: Douglas had bought furniture from every house where a fire occurred. That in itself was suspicious, but not conclusive. Old Mr. Forsythe gave me the real clue. He told us Douglas knew about that antique jewelry he had. I knew that jewelry hadn't been burned because we had put the ruins of that fire through the sieve. Therefore, the jewelry had been stolen. And since Douglas knew of its existence and value, he was the logical one to suspect.
0: But why did Douglas concentrate on Roy Wade's houses?
1: For several reasons. He knew it would be easy to throw suspicion on Wade because Wade's houses were insured for all the traffic would bear. They were perfect fire traps also. Besides, Douglas knew enough about Wade's business to know when he made his rent collections.
0: You mean he deliberately staged some of those fires so that Wade would be the one to ring the bell?
1: Exactly, friend.
0: But, Jim, what made you so sure you could trap Douglas at Madden's house?
1: Well, I wasn't sure, Fern. As a matter of fact, I wasn't sure until I discovered that Douglas had bought that furniture from Madden. Then I knew the stage was set.
0: Now, who do you suppose that is?
1: Probably the inspector bringing us the afternoon papers. His picture's on the front page of every one of them.

0: Hey, it's your ceiling vent, so I'm dripping. Could be the rain, could be the upstairs bathroom. Yikes. You could hire the guy your neighbor recommended, but I'm pretty sure that's just his cousin. Do we know if he's licensed, or does he just own a ladder?
1: Listen to your home. Go with Thumbtack. Upload a photo or voice note, and we'll diagnose your project and match you with the right pro for the job. Thumbtack. We know homes. Hire the right pro today.
2: But I've got to keep trying because there isn't much time left. Time. Through the yellow haze, I could just make out the face of the clock. The hands creep toward midnight. In an hour, it'll be done. I've got to stop it somehow, some way. In an hour, a man will die. That much I can remember now. There are the other pieces in the crazy jigsaw puzzle. The whirling pieces which fly sickeningly around inside here in my mind. The voices.
3: My name is Linda Bennett. I need your help.
2: That voice, that's one.
3: My name is Linda Bennett. I need your help.
2: Linda Bennett. Linda Bennett. Linda Bennett. Yes, and the train. The shiny metal serpent racing across the flatlands of the southwest. Denny and I were aboard the Blue Comet headed home from California. After a pleasant chat in the lounge car, we went back to our compartment to turn in.
4: Why, Captain Drummond, the door is locked.
2: Oh, ridiculous, Denny. These compartment doors lock only from the inside. Here, let me try on. Well, you're right, it is locked.
4: Well, then someone must be in there, in our compartment.
2: Denny and I stood there for a moment, puzzled. I was just about to knock when suddenly the door opened.
5: Yes? What is it?
4: Well, sir, what do you make of that?
2: Denny, I'm speechless.
5: Well, what do you two want?
4: What do we want?
5: You were trying to enter my compartment.
4: Young lady, that appears to be a regrettable error on your part.
5: What?
2: Regrettable, Denny? Sometimes your choice of words fits the occasion badly. An error, yes. Regrettable, I don't think so. I'm sure this very attractive young lady...
5: Look, will you tell me what you're driving at?
2: I admit your presence enhances the drab decor of a train compartment, but I don't recall having you included when I booked this space.
5: You mean this is your compartment?
4: In a word, yes.
2: That's our luggage on the seat there.
5: That luggage? Oh, I didn't notice.
2: Really?
4: I say, she's up to something.
5: Now, see here, anybody can make a mistake.
2: The door, Denny.
4: Very well, Captain Drummond.
5: Captain. Oh, are you Captain Drummond?
2: I thought you knew.
5: No, why should I?
2: You picked out my compartment in which to hide.
5: How do you know I was hiding?
2: A doctor recognizes a malady by its symptoms. My business has its symptomatic arrows, too. Although I admit I can't quite yet put the finger on your particular malady, I'll need some background data first.
5: My name is Linda Bennett. I need your help.
2: I'll call you Linda.
4: Dr. Drummond's bedside manner.
2: Go ahead, Linda.
5: I'm on my way to Mexico City to find my brother.
2: You're off to a bad start. This train is headed due east.
5: Yes, I know. I'm getting off at Tucson. I'm flying from Tucson to Mexico. I was going to take the plane from Los Angeles, but he followed me to the ticket office, so I had to change my plans.
4: And who is he?
5: Well, I don't know who he is or what his name is, but I think he's the same one who spoke to me on the phone. I'm frightened, Captain Drummond. Awfully frightened.
2: Sit down, Linda. Sit right here.
5: No, I've got to find Robert. I've got to find out what's happened to my brother.
2: All right, I'll help you. I'll do whatever I can.
5: Thank you, Captain Drummond. Thank you. But, you could do something for me right now.
2: What?
5: Well, here. Take this envelope.
2: It's addressed to a general delivery number in Mexico City.
5: Yes.
4: What's in the envelope, Miss Bennett?
5: A note to my brother telling him I'm coming there and where he can meet me. You see, he warned me not to come. In his last letter, he told me to send all my mail to that post office box number. He said he wouldn't be able to answer me, but that he'd get all my messages. Captain Drummond, I want you to mail that letter for me at the next stop.

0: If I get off the train before Tucson, I may never get to Mexico City alive.
1: The man who followed you about in Los Angeles?
0: Yes. He's on this train. I saw him.
1: Where? When?
0: Well, I was returning to my compartment from the ladies' lounge. When I opened the door, he was sitting there. I turned and ran through the cars. Then I tried this door. It was open. I locked myself in, and then you came.
1: What's your compartment number?
0: 21, car C.
1: 21, car C. Denny, you stay here with us.
0: Oh, Captain Drummond, wait.
1: Yes?
0: Please, you'd better not go there.
1: Why not? I'm anxious to have a chat with your pursuer.
0: No, you better not go. He was sitting there with a gun in his hand. He'll think it's me, and when you open that door, he'll kill you.

0: What is it?
1: A porter. Message for Miss Bennett.
2: I walked in quietly, quickly, my gun pointed. There was nothing to point it at except the train windows. And then the door slammed shut behind me. I didn't turn in time.
0: You don't move another inch. You do, and I make a hole in your back.
2: That was rather a clumsy entrance I made, wasn't it?
0: Yeah, sort of. You'll oblige me by dropping your gun on the seat there.
2: Yes, well, you put it so nicely, how can I refuse?
0: Now, turn around so I can see what you look like.
2: How's this?
0: You don't look stupid.
2: My actions are deceiving.
0: Sit down. Go ahead, sit down on that seat opposite.
2: Thank you.
0: We'll have a talk.
2: That gun you're holding is going to make conversation difficult.
0: I get lonely just sitting around waiting to do what I'm paid for. I'm glad you came in. I got somebody to talk to while I wait.
2: Maybe you're waiting in vain.
0: She'll come back.
2: Well, I'm sure she won't.
0: Then I'll find her someplace else. I always find them. That's my job.
2: That's all?
0: No. I kill them. Killing is my business.
2: Nice work you're in.
0: Just like any other business, only harder.
2: Rather risky, too, I imagine.
0: Yeah, it's risky. Hey, where do you tie in with that Bennett girl?
2: I just want to make sure that she remains alive.
0: She's a nice-looking girl. Love, huh?
2: No.
0: Me, I don't trust him when they're as nice-looking as her. They most times got something tricky going on in back of their pretty faces.
2: Who's paying you to kill Miss Bennett, and why?
0: You're a good guy to talk to. You seem to understand. I'd like to tell you because you're such a good guy, but you know how it is.
2: Yes, yes. Secrets of the trade.
0: Yeah, that's it. Sorry. Well, as long as she ain't coming back, I better get going. You tell her something for me, will you? You tell her she can expect me anywheres along the line between here and Mexico City. Now get up.
2: I will.
0: Face the window. That's it. Now you stay right there. You take my advice. Count to 10 before you come out of this compartment. It's nice talking to you. So long.
2: I didn't take his advice about the counting. I pulled open the compartment door and rushed out into the corridor. And then I stopped. The corridor was empty. The man whose business was killing had disappeared. A killer was on that train. A confessed, cold, businesslike murderer. He was being paid to shoot down Linda Bennett. And Linda Bennett was with Denny in my compartment. I hurried back through the train. I opened the door and started across the platform that led to my car. And then a hand reached out and grasped my shoulder.
3: Hold it, you. I want to talk to you.
2: Well, I've seemed to become a popular conversationalist.
3: Hey, what do you got your hands up like that for?
2: I find it excellent insurance against being shot in the back. I promise you no untoward moves on my part.
3: Ah, don't be a sap, Drummond.
2: What?
3: Drop your hands and turn around. The only thing I'm going to point at you is this.
2: I don't understand.
3: Well, a badge like this should be familiar to a guy like you.
2: Police?
3: Yes, West Coast. Homicide Division. Lieutenant, name's Gregg, Sid Gregg.
2: Well, believe me, Lieutenant Gregg, you've no idea what a pleasant surprise you turned out to be. But tell me, how did you know who I was?
3: Well, I checked around. I made it my business to find out after I saw the dame go into your compartment.
2: Linda Bennett, you know her?
3: Yeah, real good. I've been escorting Miss Bennett for quite some time, only she doesn't know it.
2: You've been trailing her?
3: Yes, for 3 months.
2: Well, why? What's the reason?
3: Didn't she tell you anything about it? About Larry Kramer?
2: No, I don't know what you're talking about. Miss Bennett just told me she was on her way to Mexico City to find her brother.
3: Mexico City, yeah, that might be it. He might be there at that.
2: Gregg, would you mind letting me in on what's really going on?
3: Oh, sure, sure. I'll get around to explanations a little later, when there's time. Right now, I'll give you a brief version. You can help me save a guy's life, Drummond.
2: Whose life?
3: Larry Kramer's. He's got to be saved before it's too late.
2: Gregg, I don't know anything about your Larry Kramer, but talking about saving lives, I have a special interest in the same field. Linda Bennett being that special interest.
3: Now, what are you giving me?
2: There's a killer aboard this train. That's why Linda Bennett came to my compartment.
3: That's what she told you.
2: It's something I found out for myself, too.
3: What do you mean?
2: I talked to the killer in her compartment. He didn't leave any doubt as to what he's up to. If and when he finds Linda Bennett, he'll kill her.
3: Is this on the level?
2: On the level, Greg. And I want to make sure that he doesn't find Linda.
3: Well, I don't know what your angle is in this, Drummond, but I'm just as anxious as you are to see that the Bennett dame doesn't get knocked off.
2: Very well, then. Come on. She's still in my compartment. My man Denny is looking after her.
3: She's not in your compartment, Drummond.
2: What?
3: I just came from there. But that guy you call Denny is still there with a lump on his head the size of an egg.
2: Well, what happened? Is Denny all right?
3: Well, he was out cold when I left, but the doc said he'll come around okay. We'd better find that Bennett dame before that Gunsel catches up with her. I'll take the cars ahead. You were... Drummond, look out!
2: As I dropped, I felt a sharp sting in my shoulder. I looked around. The train platform was empty, save for Lieutenant Gregg and me. And Gregg was lying a few feet from me, face down. I called to him. He didn't answer. I crawled over and touched him. He didn't move. Sid Gregg was dead.

0: Feeling better, Denny?
1: Frankly, sir, I feel downright rotten. My head.
0: I was just about to ask you how that happened.
1: Well, I don't quite know, sir. A few minutes after you left, there was a knock on the compartment door. I opened it. No one was there. Then I stepped out into the corridor.
0: And something hard and heavy fell on your head.
1: Yes, sir. Very hard and extremely heavy. Captain Drummond.
0: Yes, Denny?
1: Miss Bennett. She's all right.
0: I imagine so.
1: Where is she?
0: I don't know. When the train pulled in at Tucson, I had every car searched. She wasn't aboard.
1: But where could she have gone?
0: She probably got off at Tucson unnoticed. It wouldn't have been difficult. I had lost interest in Linda Bennett momentarily.
1: What do you mean, sir?
0: I had a murder on my hands.
1: Murder?
0: A West Coast police lieutenant named Sid Gregg was shot while I was with him. I was luckier than he. I escaped with a shoulder graze.
1: Oh, really, sir? You're not making sense. Where does the police lieutenant come into this?
0: Well, Gregg didn't get a chance to tell me the full story. While I waited for this plane to Mexico City to take off, I phoned the West Coast police, and they gave me the details. Gregg was interested in saving the life of a Larry Kramer. Kramer is sentenced to die next Wednesday for a murder. Gregg believed Kramer to be innocent. He received special permission to work full-time on the case.
1: Well, it still doesn't make sense to me, sir. What has all this to do with Linda Bennett, if it has anything to do with her?
0: It certainly has, Denny. Linda Bennett was the state's material witness in the Kramer case. She was with Kramer. He was drunk when the shooting took place. Miss Bennett's testimony secured the conviction against Kramer.
1: But what about that story she told us of her brother in Mexico City?
0: Miss Bennett has no brother in Mexico City. She has no brother anywhere.
1: But that envelope she gave you to mail.
0: I mailed it.
1: Oh, really, sir, that wasn't very clever of you, if I may say so.
0: You may say so, Denny. But perhaps you'll be happy to hear I took the liberty of opening it first, before I placed a stamp on it, of course.
1: Oh, what did the letter say, sir?
0: Nothing.
1: What? Nothing?
0: It was a blank. That is, it was this, a blank check. Here, look at it.
1: The Triangle National Bank, Los Angeles. A blank check. What do you suppose that means?
0: I don't know yet, but I'm holding on to it. I have an idea this blank draft is going to pay us dividends when we get to Mexico City.
1: Mexico City?
0: That's where this plane is taking us.
1: Oh, yes.
0: To Mexico City and to Linda Bennett.
1: You seem to be fairly sure that Miss Bennett will turn up there.
0: Fairly.
1: But how do you know that the killer won't find her before we do?
0: Because, Denny, right now he's relying on us to pick up Miss Bennett's trail for him. He booked reservations on this plane.
1: What? On this plane?
0: Don't turn around. Believe me, he's here, sitting just a few seats behind me. Denny and I went to the Mexico City post office. As usual, the killer came along. Denny had his instructions. I watched him walk across the concourse and take his station near the general delivery boxes. I stopped at one of the writing tables and waited. I could see my friend the killer leaning against a pillar near the main entrance to the post office. He looked properly confused. We all waited, Denny, he, and I. Less than an hour passed when it happened. Box 41 was opened. The blonde young lady drew out an envelope, closed the box, and walked away. The young lady was Linda Bennett. She looked even more attractive with her hair dyed blonde. Denny followed after her, and after Denny, the ever-present pursuer. I took my place at the end of the line. I beg your pardon.
2: Oh, it is my fault, senor. Senor, you are leaving.
0: Sorry, I'm in a bit of a hurry.
2: You do not give me an opportunity to apologize, senor.
0: It's quite all right.
2: My name, senor, is Dolores.
0: A very pretty name.
2: You do not go that way, senor.
0: What?
2: You turn. We go through the side door, this way. The car is waiting.
0: The car? What are you talking about?
2: You come the way I say. I have in my pocket a gun. You come with me, senor, or I will kill you right here. Senor, you will get into the car.
0: As I stepped into the car, I saw a shiny object flash past my eyes. And then all the world fell in on me.
1: Oh!
0: Here in my mind, I'm trying to remember. Trying to fit the pieces together. And now, they're together. On my face, I could smell the sharp odor of chloroform. Now I see the clock clearly, 20 after 11. At 12, Kramer will die. 40 minutes to save a man's life. I've got to get out of here.
2: Senor, you are awake.
0: As she bent down to place the chloroform cloth to my face, I reached out and grasped her arm.
2: No, my arm! Let go, my arm!
0: Then, with all the might left in me, I clenched my fist, and I set it on his mission. I rushed across the room to the door, opened it, and walked out into the night. I never knew fresh air could smell so good. A few yards from the house, I saw the black sedan. I got into the car, switched on the ignition, slammed the car into gear, and cut into the darkness ahead.

0: Johnny.
1: Hey, killer.
0: Al told me you just got back to town. I got good news for you, Mr. Varney.
1: Good news, I hear. That's why I came back to Mexico City. Where's the Bennett dame?
0: Outside.
1: Hey, what about the character you picked up with her?
0: He's Drummond's boy. They're both outside with Steve.
1: What about Drummond?
0: Dolores and Manuel got him out at their shack.
1: All the eggs in one basket, eh, Kimmer?
0: That's right, Mr. Varney. By the way, Steve took care of that Los Angeles cop Greg for you on the train.
1: Yeah, Al told me. You can bring that Bennett doll in now, Kimmer.
0: What about Denny?
1: I got nothing to say to him.
0: Okay, Steve, Mr. Varney wants to see you. Come on, sweet face, this way. Here she is, Mr. Varney.
1: Hello, Linda. What's the matter, baby? Ain't you glad to see Chris Varney again?
0: She don't look like she's glad, Mr. Varney.
1: That's funny. I hear she's been breaking her neck to locate me. That right, Linda?
2: You sure played me for a snap, Varney. I went down the line for you. I did everything just as you wanted it. I lied my tongue out on that witness stand. I got that conviction against Larry Kramer.
1: That's
2: for you.
1: Right, Linda. Those smart words of yours built a neat frame around Kramer. The neatest frame I ever saw. I showed you my appreciation, didn't I?
2: Hmm.
1: You got my check for $10,000. I wrote it out for you nice and clear. 10 G's, that's what it said, didn't it?
2: It said nothing. When I looked at it the next morning, it was blank.
1: Blank? What do you know about that, killer?
0: That's tough.
2: You wrote that check with disappearing ink, Chris. That was a dirty, rotten trick to pull.
1: You should have complained to the cops, Linda.
2: All right, go ahead. Have your fun. Have a good laugh. Here's something else to laugh about, but maybe it won't be so funny.
1: 12:05, killer. 5 minutes and Kramer
2: goes. You listen
1: goes.
2: To me, Chris. Because I'm not finished. You're making that $10,000 good. Because if you don't, the police back on the coast are going to hear the real story.
1: Mexico City is a long way from the coast. A long way.
2: Yeah. I thought of that, too, Chris. I gave an envelope to my roommate, Dolly Wilson.
1: Nice kid, Dolly.
2: That envelope's got the whole story in it. If anything happens to me, Dolly turns that envelope over to the district attorney.
1: A real nice kid, Dolly. Too bad. Too bad Steve had to smash in that pretty face of hers.
2: What?
1: She tried to hold off from him. But how much plastering can a dame take in the face? This the envelope you're talking about, Linda?
2: You've got it. Huh?
1: Yeah, I got it, baby. I get everything I want. Killer.
0: Yeah, Mr. Varney?
1: You can take care of Drummond's boy now.
0: What about her?
1: She's next. Then you go out to the shack to take care of Drummond. Go ahead, killer, get started.
0: Okay, Mr. Varney.
1: Sit down, Linda. You got a little time till killer gets to you. Sit down and enjoy the sound of it. Cigarette, Linda? Two shots. Killer must be losing his touch. Sure you don't want to smoke, Linda? Okay, killer, you can take her now. She's getting to be rotten company.
3: Thank you, Bonnie. Maybe I can stir your interest.
2: Oh, Captain Drummond!
3: Your trigger man is a bit indisposed, Bonnie.
4: Yes, those shots you heard were directed at him. Captain Drummond, as you see, won the argument.
2: Captain Drummond, I was next. He was going to kill me next.
3: Well, if for only one reason, I'm glad he didn't get around to you. The state of California is eagerly awaiting your arrival, Miss Bennett, as a material witness in a new murder trial and the exoneration of Larry Kramer.
4: Oh, sir.
3: What is it, Denny?
4: Look, sir, that clock is past midnight. Kramer, it's too late.
3: No, Denny, it's not too late. Before I arrived here at Varney's place, I got a call through to the warden at the state prison.
4: You got a stay of execution?
3: Yes. I promise new and revealing evidence in the case against Larry Kramer.
4: Well, sir, shall we wrap up the evidence and take it along?
3: By all means.
4: Oh, Captain Drummond, just one more thing.
3: Yes?
4: I know mine is not the reason why, but how did you ever get here, sir? How did you know where to come?
3: That blank check of Miss Bennett's.
4: What about it?
3: It wasn't really blank at all. I dipped it in a solution of lemon juice this morning.
4: Lemon juice?
3: Yes. The acids in the juice have the happy faculty of causing disappearing ink to make a reappearance. The check was for $10,000 made out to Linda Bennett and signed by Chris Varney. It wasn't difficult to find Varney's residence here in Mexico City. By the way, Varney, this should be of small comfort to you and your friends. The ink the law uses has absolutely no disappearing properties whatsoever. Once it's down on indictment papers, it sticks. I'll be back in a moment to tell you about next week's story.

While on a deep-sea fishing excursion off Catalina Island, a sudden storm overtakes us. In the midst of the element's fury, Denny and I become involved in one of the strangest cases in our experience. As I say, we started out for fish, but we soon find ourselves playing bait in the age-old game of murder. I call this story Death in the Deep. Be sure to listen, won't you?

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Before the war, Frank Race worked as an attorney, but he traded his law books for the cloak and dagger of the OSS. When it was over, his former life was over too. Adventure had become his business. The adventures of

0: now we join Frank Race for the adventure of the Shanghai Incident.
1: My seat was a park bench that overlooked the oil-scummed waters of the East River. Everything considered, it wasn't what you'd call a glamorous atmosphere. But I was drowsy. Sun felt warm on my back. I didn't want to move.
2: Hey, Race!
1: I flinched. The voice belonged to Mark Donovan. Never exactly a soothing influence. I hunched my shoulders and closed my eyes.
2: Hey, I've got a guy who wants to see you.
1: I'll tell him I'm out.
2: He's waiting in the cab. He said to tell you his name is Breslin.
1: That brought my eyes open. Matt Breslin, one of the best blocking backs that ever scythed his way through a broken field. I know him. I carried the ball behind him on more than one of his jaunts. Hadn't seen him for years. I got up and we went to the cab.
3: Well, it's good to see you, boy. Been a long time.
1: Too long, Matt. What are you doing for yourself?
3: Well, I guess you can say I'm in the same rank that you are. Insurance. I'm running the American branch of Lloyd's.
1: And when you say insurance, you mean insurance. You underwrite everything from weather to the possibility of triplets.
3: That's us. And we've got a job for you. I was after you about a month ago, but you were in Europe.
1: Matt, I promised myself I wouldn't do a thing for a month. I still got 3 weeks to go.
3: You remember Chuck Howard, don't you?
1: Chuck Howard? Oh, of course. Very decent guy.
3: When we couldn't get you, we turned our assignment over to Chuck.
1: He did all right. He's a good operator.
3: He's a dead operator, Race. He was murdered on the job 3 days ago.
1: You're ribbing me, Matt.
3: I wish I were.
1: Chuck Howard had 3 kids.
3: I keep thinking of that.
1: How did it happen? Why?
3: We thought you might want to find that out for us.
1: What was the assignment?
3: Did you ever hear of South China Transport?
1: Yeah, it's an airline. I know some of the boys that fly the freight.
3: We indemnify them against cargo loss. And lately, there have been nothing but losses. They've been strewing valuable cargoes all over the countryside.
1: That's a great countryside if that's going on. Who shall I contact over there?
3: A lad by the name of Jack Stacy. He handles operations. Used to be in the Navy. You'll probably find him pretty sick. He was badly wounded in the fracas that killed Chuck Howard.
1: Where will he be?
3: In Shanghai.
1: It was raining in Shanghai. I got the feeling that all of China was weeping. Maybe I was thinking too much about Chuck Howard.
2: What do you know? To think that when I was 16, I tried to join the Marines just to see China.
1: What kept you out? Were you underweight?
2: Nah. Under the thumb of me old lady. She wouldn't sign the papers. Well, what's the pitch on this, Race? What do we do next?
1: I have to see a man named Stacy at a hotel called the Killarney.
2: Killarney, huh? Probably run by a Lithuanian who calls himself Clancy. What do you want me to do? Go along with you?
1: Mark, whenever you ask a question like that, I always know you have a project in mind.
2: Well, they tell me there is a place here in Shanghai where you can get them tattooing done, which will knock your papers out.
1: Ah, that's kid stuff. Don't you have enough of those things on you?
2: Oh, I want just one more. This guy does a dancer, which they say will keep you dreaming even after you're too old for it.
1: Go on, then. Get your tattooing
2: done. And I'll see you early enough so we can have supper again.
1: The lobby of the Hotel Killarney looked like the breakup of a Rose Bowl crowd. I spent 15 minutes at the desk just getting the number to Jack Stacy's room. Then, as I turned away, I felt the grip of fingers on my arm and the nudge of something sharp against my side.
4: There is a divan at the far corner of the lobby, Mr. Race. It would be discreet of you to accompany me there so that we may talk.
1: You had the face of a Buddha. You wore the clothes of a New York broker. Sensing that the sharpness against my side came from the point of a knife, I went with him. As we sat down, 3 other Chinese closed in around us.
4: I am Lin Wan. Would you care for a cigarette?
1: No, thanks.
4: You are naturally wondering why I took such pains to converse with you.
1: Naturally.
4: It is because I wish to give you a warning, and at the same time, offer you a sum of money.
1: Oh, that's interesting.
4: I am going to ask you to forget your assignment, Mr. Race, and to accept from us an amount that will soothe any abrasion to your pride.
1: Just like that.
4: On the other hand, should you choose to be difficult, I can promise you trouble of that exquisite nature for which we Chinese are noted. Besides, what can you really accomplish, Mr. Race? Your investigation will take you into the open country of China, where you will find no worthwhile law enforcement authority.
1: We've run across that problem before, Mr. Lin.
4: Indeed.
1: When we lack local means of breaking up a racket, if you're familiar with the term.
4: I am thoroughly familiar with it.
1: We break it up ourselves.
4: Mr. Race, I still have the point of a sharp blade pressed against the most vulnerable part of your person.
1: I'm quite conscious of the fact.
4: It would be simple for me to drive it into your body. We would simply leave you sitting here.
1: And the point of that being that I should carefully consider your proposal.
4: Carefully. I shall give you until this evening to assure me that you will efface yourself. Until 6 o'clock this evening.
1: There's one factor about all this that piques my curiosity.
4: Yes?
1: As you pointed out, it would be such a small matter to murder me. What keeps you from doing it?
4: Perhaps, Mr. Race, because I dislike violence. But that will not keep me from acting should your decision prove unsatisfactory.
1: I found Jack Stacy propped up on a couch in his room, his arm in a sling. His disposition a match for the weather.
5: That's a mess, Race. Somebody's trying to force us out. That's the size of it. We've been doing well. Too well, I guess. So now they're moving in.
1: You've no idea who killed Chuck Howard and crippled you, huh?
5: The only thing I know about it is the bullet they took out of my arm. I really knew about that. They were short on anesthetic.
1: That's it? The slug in the mantle?
5: That's it.
1: 38. But over here, that won't mean much. How do they know when you're going to fly those cargoes? Can't you keep it quiet?
5: I've done everything but make my people wear muzzles. Gets out somehow. They never miss.
1: What about your pilots? Could I talk to one of them?
5: Well, there's one of them in the hotel right now. I'll get him here for you in a few minutes.
1: Pilot showed up in about half an hour. Tall, weathered-looking Westerner.
2: Yeah, sure. They try to pump us. Try it all the time. Ain't cute about it, too. They use women. Mighty nice-looking women.
1: Chinese?
2: Yeah, not the one I ran into. Might have been Russian. I'm not sure. Whatever she is, it's an awful exclusive pattern.
1: What's her name?
2: Lisha Vronsa.
1: I don't suppose you know where she stays.
2: Mister, the day I slip up on finding out a lady's address, I'm going to be ready for that old rocking chair.
1: All right, Brian. You just relieve yourself of that information.

0: Hello, Miss Bronson.
1: Who is it?
0: My name is Race.
1: How did you get in here?
0: The practice of bribery will do wonders in any part of the world. May I suggest that you turn up the lamp?
1: What is it you want?
0: I couldn't answer for a moment. In the greater light, she was, as Brand had said, of an exclusive pattern. Tawny of skin and hair. The look of her gave me that odd feeling in my chest. One reminiscent of my first deep drag in a cigarette.
1: You stare at me. Why?
0: You must be used to it.
1: What do you want?
0: Last week, a friend of mine was murdered in Shanghai. I thought you might be able to tell me something about it.
1: I'm sorry. I can tell you nothing. Who was your friend?
0: A man called Charles Howard. You knew him, didn't you?
1: Yes. Yes, I knew him. A nice person, gentle and kind. Had nothing to do with his death, Race.
0: Not directly, perhaps.
1: Nor indirectly. I told them nothing about Charles Howard.
0: Why does a girl like you have to become involved in such an affair?
1: Do you know what China's like for a woman who has no nationality? A woman who comes from a group of people who have no place in the world.
0: You're white Russian.
1: My father was white Russian, and my mother. What I am, I don't know.
0: Well, let's get back to Chuck Howard. How long did you know him?
1: A week or two. He was lonely here. He would talk about America, about his family. He was a nice person.
0: Who killed him?
1: I don't know, Race.
0: I took hold of him, pulled her close to me. Her body felt lax and responsive. Suddenly, she stiffened in my arms. Her head turned. Her eyes stared at the balcony that opened into the room.
1: Race.
0: A dark, bleak figure had etched itself inside the frame of the window. Figure with arm drawn back, with knife poised. I beat the throw by a hair, ducking as he let go. And the blade grunted with regret as it went by me and bit into the door. Twisting to the window, I got hold of the thrower and...
1: Are you all right?
0: Yes, thanks to you. I won't forget it. Come with me.
1: Where?
0: Tell you in a minute. Come along.

0: Hold it.
1: What are we doing, Race?
0: Yeah. Look up at the building.
1: Oh?
0: Our knife-throwing friend is climbing down from the balcony.
1: Oh, yes.
0: Yeah. Now you can go back. I brought you out here to keep you safe.
1: Why did you let him go, Race?
0: He's small fry. I want to follow him to where the big ones are biting. My shadowing act ended in a run-down section of the foreign settlement. Here, the knife thrower disappeared into the recesses of a bleak-looking structure with all its windows boarded up. I strolled casually alongside the place, giving the heavy timbered door the once-over, when I became conscious of shadowy figures around me. A familiar voice spoke out of the night.
2: Good evening, Mr. Race.
0: Lin Wan, this your place?
2: For you, Mr. Race, that can have no importance. I warned you that your time would be up by 6 o'clock this evening. It is now 9.

0: And now, back to the adventures of Frank Race.
1: There must have been six or seven of them. The one nearest me I put out of action with a fast backhand of the Adam's apple. But this threw me off balance for Lin Wan, who stepped in, gripped me with a hard wrist lock, and spilled me against the wall of the house with a judo hold I hadn't been prepared for.
2: Chang, come off!
1: On my back, I caught the first one with my feet and gave him the taste of a fall. But Lin Wan came in, again catching me off balance, twisted me with a toe hold, getting me face down. There came a sweet, compelling smell of chloroform and... my senses, of all places, on a train. A Chinese train, no mistaking that. From the position of the sun, I knew we were heading north.
3: Well, we just can't seem to stop traveling, can we?
1: Mark, what are you doing here?
3: It's what I get for knocking around with you. How do you feel?
1: Like a first-class case of suspended animation. Yeah. Must have had me out for quite a while.
3: All night. I think they give you some kind of a shot.
1: Oh, we seem to have this compartment to ourselves.
3: They got a guy outside the door. And there's a glad boy who drops in on us every once in a while.
1: Tell me, how'd they take you?
3: With a sash weight from the feel of it. I am right now thanking the old man and the old lady for giving me this thick Irish skull.
1: Have to get your tattooing done?
3: Did I? Will you see? Wait a minute. Let me get my sleeve up.
1: Yeah. Yeah. A remarkable piece of art.
3: Yeah, wait. Now look, see? A wiggly old muscle like this. Ain't that terrific, Ray? Just like Minsky's burlesque on Broadway.
1: Kept rolling north while the sun reached the zenith midday and until its glare mellowed into late afternoon. It was at this time that a man opened the door and motioned for Mark to leave the compartment. Then I had company, Lin Wan. He came over and sat down beside me.
4: I trust you are feeling no ill effects from your experience, Mr. Race.
1: I'm suffering from curiosity more than anything else.
4: Indeed.
1: You murdered Chuck Howard. Why hold back where I'm concerned?
4: Then the insurance company would send another man, and we would have to do it all over again. It is our opinion that we should just take you out of circulation for a few months. Besides, too many murders could bring unfavorable scrutiny from your government.
1: I'd say it was your government, too.
4: I do not comprehend.
1: Why don't you relax, Lin? You can cut it with American ease as good as mine.
4: What gives you such an impression?
1: Your clothes, for one thing.
4: Purchased in London, Bond Street.
1: Purchased in Los Angeles, Spring Street. I'll give odds on that.
4: All right, Race. But you must admit my way of handling myself is completely oriental.
1: Your judo? That's good.
4: To learn it, I had to come to China.
1: You could have gotten in the States, I didn't.
4: But your judo is, shall we say, just a little tired. Smoke?
1: We were slowing down for some reason. And as he lit his cigarette, the train lurched, causing the light to go out. He handed me the cigarettes and the small box of safety matches. I looked at him and grinned.
4: Why do you smile?
1: I was thinking what a difference it makes to have an advantage. Shanghai, you had your boys to tip me off balance. This moment, you're the one who's behind the eight ball.
4: You will explain, won't you, Race?
1: With gestures. Now, this box of matches you handed me, I simply roll my fingers around it, and... Oh! Fast clout to the temple with a box of matches in your fist. It's always a good trick. The matches triple the impact. I was a little surprised he hadn't been hip to it. But we were even. He had a Colt 45 on him, the old army model. This I confiscated, figuring that he owed it to me. Mark and I had to get off the train. There was still another lad to handle on the far side of that door. Unfortunately, he stood facing me. We both fired at the same time.
2: Race!
1: I'm all right. I'm all right. Get his gun.
2: You're bleeding. It's all over your face.
1: Crease me. Get that gun.
2: Hey, there's more of them coming.
1: Yeah, get back in the compartment.
2: No, no, no, no. they going to break in?
1: Yeah, we'll have to jump for it. Break the window.
2: We're moving too fast.
1: We'll have to try it. Break the window. All right. Let's go.
5: China is rough these days, particularly when it comes to travel. But you can get around if you carry weapons and money and show a disposition to use both. So we made it back to Shanghai, taking 4 days to do it. And at the Hotel Killarney, I found not only Jack Stacy and Brand the Flyer, but also Matt Breslin, who'd just flown in.
6: You don't know how glad I am to see you. When I heard you were missing, it was too much for me, so I came over.
5: I wish I could report a little progress, Matt.
6: How about this fellow who's been giving you so much trouble?
5: Lin Wan? He's an American. Part Chinese, but an American just the same.
7: Which probably means that he's plenty smart.
5: See, you've got your arm out of the sling, Stacy. How's it feel?
7: Good as new.
8: He needed it good as new this morning. He had to swim with it.
5: What happened?
7: Brand and I went out in a fishing junk and like a goofer fell overboard. Nothing serious. Brand flipped me a life buoy, and that's all there was to it.
6: Race, what about this Lin Wan? How are we going to handle him?
5: I don't know, man. I imagine we'll just have to wait until he pries into the picture again. Late that evening, just after Mark had slipped out for a nightcap, I had a visitor.
9: Hello, Race.
5: Come in.
9: I've been afraid for you, Race. That is the reason I cabled your company in America.
5: You did what?
9: I cabled...
5: So you brought Matt Breslin over here.
9: Matt Breslin?
5: You're a friend of mine. It doesn't matter.
9: Oh, I'm glad to see you back, Race.
5: Are you? We left something unfinished the last time we saw one another. Remember?
9: I remember. It was this.
5: She put her arms around me, tilted her mouth up to mine. And when they tell you that such kisses taste like wine, they're crazy. Wine doesn't even come close.
9: I'm very fond of you, Race.
5: Yeah. Happened in a hurry, didn't it?
9: You think it is impossible for it to happen in a hurry?
5: No. No, I don't think it's impossible. But you might do something to prove it.
9: How?
5: Tell me who asked you to talk to Stacy's flyers.
9: You know the man, Race. Lin Wan.
5: Do you ever say anything about others being tied in with him?
9: No. He just gave me a group picture of all the men who work for the airline.
5: Picture? Could I see it?
9: Well, I may have it here in my purse. Wait.
5: What are you doing carrying a clip of 38s around with you?
9: The bullets? They came from Chuck Howard's gun.
5: Chuck Howard's gun?
9: I was one of those who found him. He was still conscious. And he seemed to want me to have it.
5: Sort of a grim bequest. Where do you keep the gun?
9: At my place.
5: Could I have it?
9: If you like. Oh, here. Here is the picture.
5: Yeah, let me have a look.
9: Well, does it tell you anything?
5: Tells me a lot. That gun may tell me more.
9: Do you want it tonight?
5: You're not this late. I'll come by your apartment tomorrow. Do you keep the gun in a safe place?
9: Where no one would ever find it. In the center of a sack of salt.
5: I went there next morning. And as soon as I got to her door, I knew that something was wrong. The door stood half ajar. Inside the room, everything was chaos. Chairs overturned, broken, tables on the sides. I found the gun all right, where Alicia said it would be. But Alicia was gone. I knew I'd have to move quickly, so I found a phone and called Jack Stacy.
10: Stacy speaking.
5: This is Race. Gonna need your help.
10: Sure, Race.
5: Do you know where to find Matt Breslin and that pilot of yours, Brand?
10: No, not right now, but I can probably locate him.
5: I told him to let it ride, that we couldn't afford to wait. Gave him the location of the place in the foreign settlement. The house where I'd bumped into Lin Wan and company. Stacy promised to be there in an hour, and was good as his word. He looked curiously at Mark and me as we met him in front of the heavy door of the structure.
7: This the headquarters?
5: It seems to be. And I think they're holding a girl here. A girl who's been helping us. You willing to go in?
7: Well, sure, if you'll show me how.
5: I thought we might go in by way of this door here.
7: With that lock to open, we'll need TNT.
5: I thought possibly you might have a key for it.
7: You thought that... I don't get it.
5: Neither did I, till I remembered that you were supposed to have been in the Navy.
7: Well, I was in the Navy.
5: No, Stacy. Or whatever your name really is. No Navy man would ever say life boy. Pronunciation's optional, but you call them buoys in the Navy. Always. Move ahead of us and open the door.
8: Ain't no great white way.
5: Turn the flashlight straight ahead, Mark.
7: You're making a big mistake, Race. How could I take the place of another man?
5: By murdering him. And firing the man who'd been close to him. I saw a picture of the regular pilot group last night. The ones who were in it before you installed your own boys. Besides, the bullet that wounded you in the arm was fired from Chuck Howard's .38. I checked the ballistics.
8: Door, Race.
5: Over to Mark.
11: Oh, you came to see us again, Race.
9: Race, they've got guards.
5: So have we. So that makes it even up.
11: Try to even this up.
9: Race! Oh! Race.
5: I'm okay. But Stacy took one of Lin Wan's bullets.
8: Yeah, he took it all right. Right between the eyes.
5: How about you, Alicia?
9: I'm all right, Race. Thanks to you, I'm quite all right.
8: Oh, brother, what a finish. Hey, how's that Lin Wan character?
5: I shot him in the thigh. He should recover in time.
8: Yeah? In time for what?
5: To be executed. Over here, they do that in a rather sharp manner.

Adventures of Frank Race, starring Tom Collins with Tony Barrett as Mark Donovan, comes to you from Hollywood. Others heard in tonight's cast were Gene Bates, Ted Von Eltz, Bert Holland, Barney Phillips, and Charlie Lund. This series is written and directed by Buckley Angel and Joel Murcott. The music is composed and played by Ivan Ditmars. Be sure to be with us again this same time next week for another dramatic chapter in The Adventures of Frank Race. Art Gilmore speaking. This is a Bruce Ells.

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14: 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Much milder, with an extraordinarily good taste.
15: Dragnet, the documented drama of an actual crime. For the next 30 minutes, in cooperation with the Los Angeles Police Department, you will travel step by step on the side of the law through an actual case transcribed from official police files. From beginning to end, from crime to punishment, Dragnet is the story of your police force in action.
16: It was Monday, July 7th. It was warm in Los Angeles. We were working the day watch out of robbery detail. My partner's Frank Smith. The boss is Captain Didion. My name's Friday. We were on the way out from the office, and it was 10:22 a.m. when we got to the corner of 67th Street and Jefferson Boulevard, Lamont Brothers Market.
17: Oh, I guess I should have been scared the way they came in with those guns, but I wasn't. That one came back into the office and said he wanted the money. I gave it to him. I wasn't going to mess with him.
16: Mr. Haskins?
17: Yes, I'm Haskins. Who are you?
16: Police officer, sir. My name's Friday. This is my partner, Frank Smith.
17: Friday and Smith, huh? Oh, yeah. You the fellows that was talking about, huh?
16: Sir?
17: Well, the other ones, the cops in the car. They said there'd be a couple of detectives here. Have you seen the other cops yet?
18: Yes, sir. We talked to them. They've already put out a call.
16: I wonder if we get some information from you.
17: Sure. You want to come back here to the office?
16: Yes, sir.
17: Back this way. We can talk there. Just sit down.
16: Mr. Haskins, if you'd just tell us what happened, please.
17: Well, it's pretty simple. I was sitting here getting the money ready for the bank, and this guy came in. He said he wanted the money and a gun, so I gave it to him. That's it. None more. He just took the money and left.
18: Mm-hmm. What time was it, sir?
17: Oh, around 8:30, quarter to nine.
16: How many men were there, sir?
17: Well, there was two. Two is all I saw. I don't think there was any more of them.
16: All right, sir. If you could just tell us exactly what happened.
17: Well, I told you they came in. They took the money.
18: I know, sir, but if you'd go into more detail.
17: Well, I came in about 7:30 this morning, like always. Checked things over the store to make sure that everything was okay. Then I started checking out the week's receipts.
16: Uh-huh.
17: Well, then, like I said, it must have been 8:45 or so, and heard this knock on the door. Thought there must be something wrong. The employees know not to bother me when I'm making up the deposit slips.
18: Yes, sir.
17: That's when I knew that something was wrong. Right away, I said to myself, Larry, is something up? Something isn't good.
18: Yes, sir.
17: Well, it was right. Went over to the door and unlocked it. There he was, this big fellow.

0: description of this man, could you?
1: Well, like I said, he was a big one, real mountain of a man, well over 6 feet. Had this gun, you know.
0: Uh-huh.
1: He stood there and said, "This is a stick-up. I want that money." And he pointed at the money with his gun.
0: Oh, what kind of a gun was it? Could you tell?
1: That's a great question. Of course I could tell. He had it right under my nose. Shotgun, sawed off. Had the stock cut down, too. Looked like a horse pistol. The way he handled that thing, I wasn't going to mess with him.
0: Uh-huh.
1: I told him, take the money. Take it and get out. Not to shoot that thing off. He did. Walked right over to the desk and scooped up the money. He had a paper bag. He put it down by the table and he scooped the money into it. Then he said to me to stay put. Not to try to yell or be brave. Didn't have to tell me that. I wouldn't have tried anything.
0: He said there was another man, is that right?
1: Yes, I saw him when I left. He's a little fellow.
0: About how tall would you say?
1: Well, it'd be kind of hard to tell. I didn't get very close to him.
0: Well, was he armed, too?
1: Yeah, he was carrying a revolver.
0: They drive a car, would you know?
1: Well, if they did, I didn't see it.
0: You went out after them, then?
1: I should say not. The way that one fellow waved that gun around, I stayed right here. He said to stay put, and that's just what I did.
0: What did this big man look like?
1: Oh, a real mountain. He was 6'2" anyway. He must have weighed in at about 215.
0: Mm-hmm. How about his coloring?
1: It was dark. He had black hair. His eyes were dark. Not a brown. It was almost black. Real dark.
0: Mm-hmm. And when he spoke, did he have an accent, anything like that, that you might have noticed?
1: No, I don't think so. At least there was one. I didn't notice it. Mm-mm.
0: Did he have any scars or marks?
1: What?
0: Any scars or marks? Anything that might make it easier for us to identify him?
1: Yes, there was a little scar right here. Right over the bridge of his nose. Across here.
0: How about his clothes? What was he wearing?
1: Had a brown hat on, a brown jacket. Short kind. Kind of what you'd call that the real slick material, you know. Satin, like bowling teams wear.
0: Yeah, sir.
1: Had on a pair of brown pants, brown shoes.
0: How was the other one dressed?
1: I couldn't tell you for sure. Like I said, I only saw him for a minute when I opened the door. He was out there telling the people to just mind their own business. Do that and they wouldn't get hurt. I didn't get a good look at him, but that big one, he was a real mountain.
0: Do you usually have this much money around in the store?
1: No, not usually. See, this was a long weekend. You know, the 4th was Friday, and whenever we have a long weekend, we usually have $10,000 or $12,000 in cash here. That's where the guys really goofed.
0: Sir?
1: Really missed the boat. You know, if they'd known what they were doing, they'd have gotten a lot more.
0: Well, how's that, sir?
1: The safe out in front. Another $7,000 out there. Guys missed it completely.
0: Yes, sir.
1: Yeah, sure hope they don't come back for it.
0: A.M. Frank and I checked with the officers in the radio unit that had answered the call. They'd gotten out a broadcast on the bandits and then started a canvass of the neighborhood, but they didn't find anyone who could give them any information. One of the clerks was able to describe the smaller of the two suspects, and we got out a local and an APB on them. Then we took the market manager downtown to look at the mug books. He told us that the larger man had worn gloves all the time he was in the store, so there was no need to look for fingerprints. The market bandits had been operating for the past 8 months. In that time, they'd held up 17 stores. Their method of operation was always the same. They'd hit only after a weekend or on the Monday following a holiday weekend. They'd hit only the larger supermarkets of the ranch type. Their operations had taken them all over the Southland. We'd tried to stake the markets that might be hit, but their field of operations had been so wide that it was impossible. 2:15 p.m., the market manager, Larry Haskins, started on the 6th mug book.
1: Sure, a lot of them.
0: Yes, sir.
1: All these fellas, all committed some crime, huh?
0: Yes, sir, that's right.
1: That one there looks like my brother-in-law. He's got a weak chin. Uh-huh, yeah, just like him. No? Mm-mm. Go through a few of these, and they all begin to look alike. Did you ever notice that?
0: Yes, sir.
1: Hey, wait a minute.
0: Yes, sir?
1: This fella here. This one right here, you see?
0: Mm-hmm.
1: That's the fella, no doubt about it. That's the one.
0: The market manager had identified Bernard R. Hansen as one of the holdup men. The other employees of the store were called in, and they identified the same picture as being the man who'd held them up. We checked on his record and found that he'd been convicted for armed robbery and had been sentenced to the state penitentiary. He'd also served 6.5 years and had been released. We got the last known address of the suspect. Frank and I checked it out and found that Hansen had moved some months before, but had left a phone number where he might be contacted. 6:30 p.m., Frank put in the call.

0: Yes, sir. That's right, sir. You're sure about that, are you? I see. Well, if there's anything more you can think of, I'd appreciate a call. That's right, Michigan 5211. Extension 2511. Smith, that's right. Or if I'm not in, ask for Joe Friday. No, sir, Friday, like the day in the week. That's right. All right, thank you very much, Doctor. Goodbye.
1: Anything?
0: Yeah, I talked to Dr. Corby. The place is a rest home. Hanson's there as a patient. Been there for the past 4 months. Mm-hmm. Doctor says he's bedridden.
2: We checked on the rest home. It was a private sanitarium in the valley. We got in touch with the medical authorities and found that the head of the hospital was listed as Dr. James Corby. Frank and I drove out and talked to Dr. Corby and the rest of the staff. From them, we got the story that Hanson had been a resident of the home for the past 4 months. We found that he had a lung ailment and was confined to his bed 24 hours a day. The doctor showed us his records and charts, and from what we could tell, it would have been impossible for Hanson to have been the bandit. 3 weeks passed. On August 4th, the market thieves hit again, this time out in East Los Angeles. They got away with a little over $9,000. The manager of the market came downtown and checked the mug books. They again identified Hanson as the thief. We had the stats office make another run on the M.O. used. The result came back, and out of the thousands of cards checked, only one fitted the way the robbery had been carried out. Hanson's. We called the rest home and found that on the day of the holdup, the suspect hadn't left his bed. Another month passed. During that time, we ran down all leads. Informants were questioned, but they could tell us nothing. Apparently, the holdup men were hitting and then dropping completely out of sight until they hit again. Monday, October 27th, 8:05 a.m. I checked in for work.
0: Joe?
1: Yeah, did you just get in?
0: Yeah, a couple of minutes ago.
1: Sure is a beautiful day, isn't it?
2: Yeah, did you see Didion yet?
0: No. Well, he talked yesterday. I don't want to.
2: Well, he's pretty hacked. I can't blame him too much. The guy sure seemed to have his stop. The
0: thing I can't understand is that everybody's positive it's Hanson. Doesn't seem to be any doubt in their minds.
2: That doesn't make any sense. Did you get the kickback on the doctor?
0: Yeah, I came in late yesterday.
2: How about it?
0: Well, can't find anything on him. Family man, lives out in the valley, a couple of blocks from the hospital. Checked his bank account. He does pretty well, not great. No big deposits lately.
2: Mm-hmm. Did you check the AMA on him?
0: Yeah, he's not a member. They haven't got anything on him.
2: How about the rest of the staff out there?
0: Well, seems to be okay. Two of the nurses have been there for over 2 years, and the male nurse was hired about 5 months ago.
2: That'd be just before Hanson got there.
0: Yeah.
2: Well, what's his record?
0: There isn't any. Not a thing on him in the files, nothing from Washington.
2: Well, I don't know. He seemed to come up out of the ground, pull the jobs, and then drop back in. Nothing on the partner?
0: No, thought I had something. Talked to an informant this morning while I had coffee. He thought at first that he knew who the little guy was, but then he remembered that the fellow he was thinking about died 2 years ago.
2: A hot shot, I get it. Well, let's go. I hit again. At 8:01 a.m. that morning, a pair of holdup men had walked into a market out on Adams Boulevard and robbed the place of a little under $11,000. The manager gave us a description of the holdup men. One was large, dark, and had a small scar over the bridge of his nose. The other was small, sandy-haired, and had no visible marks or scars. We showed the manager mugshots of Hanson, and he positively identified him as the larger of the two men. A local and an APB was gotten out on the pair, and then Frank and I drove out to the hospital to see Hanson. 8:46 a.m., we talked with Dr. Corby.
3: I know you men are trying to do your duty, but I've told you before, it couldn't possibly be Mr. Hanson. I know for a fact that he hasn't been out of his bed this morning.
2: Was it possible for him to get out of his room without you knowing it?
3: No.
0: I wonder if we could see him, Doctor.
3: No, I don't think that'd be possible. He's still asleep, and I can't have him disturbed.
0: Now, you're sure, though, that he couldn't have left the hospital without you knowing it?
3: Absolutely. No chance of it.
2: What time does Hanson generally wake up, Doctor?
3: Depends. Usually, though, I'd say he's awake by 9:30 or so.
2: I wonder if we could wait and talk to him.
3: If you like. I'll tell one of the nurses to call you when he's awake.
2: All right, sir. That'd be fine.
3: One thing, though, I must insist on.
2: What's that, Doctor?
3: He mustn't be excited. I don't think you gentlemen really know how ill Mr. Hanson is. If you had any idea, you wouldn't be out here with this ridiculous questioning.
2: Yes, sir, we understand. We're just trying to get this thing straightened out as soon as we can.
3: Fine. I'll go along with you part of the way, but I'll not have my patient disturbed. Any excitement would be very bad for him.
2: Well, don't worry, Doctor. We'll be as brief as possible.
3: Fine. If you'll excuse me now, I've got some things to do. I'll tell the nurse to call you when he wakes up. And remember, no excitement.
0: What do you figure, Joe?
2: Well, it's got me. The way he talks, every one of those witnesses are wrong.
0: Yeah, but it's happened before. Get a positive identification and end up with the wrong guy.
2: Yeah, but all of them are so positive, it just doesn't make any sense. Yeah.
4: You're the police officer?
2: Yeah, that's right. Why?
4: I'm Bob Jameson. I work here.
0: Oh, yeah, you're the male nurse, is that right?
4: Yeah. You're out here about Barney Hanson, aren't you?
0: We want to see him, yeah.
2: What can we do for you?
4: It's about Barney.
0: What about him?
4: I don't think things are the way they look.
2: What do you mean by that?
4: I wouldn't want the doctor to know I've been talking to you. He'd raise the roof, probably fire me.
2: Now, what's it about, Jameson?
4: Like I said, it's about Barney.
0: Yeah?
4: Well, when I came here, they told me that Barney was pretty sick. Said they didn't expect him to live.
2: Yeah.
4: One day, the buzzer rang in his room. You know, he wanted something?
2: Uh-huh.
4: Well, the doctor was on the phone. The other nurses were busy. So I started down the hall to see what Barney wanted. Got to the door of the room, and the doctor stopped me.
0: Uh-huh.
4: Really read me off. Said that I wasn't to go into the room at all. That he was taking care of Barney personally. That he'd see what he wanted.
2: Yeah.
4: Well, that was just the first time. Same things happened a couple more times. When he told us about you. Told us what to say if you asked any questions.
2: Well, what did he tell you?
4: Said that we wasn't to tell you anything. That we didn't know anything.
2: Well, why didn't you tell us all this before?
4: Well, you see, this isn't a regular hospital. I don't think that he's even a regular doctor. I worked around hospitals for a long time, and I never saw no doctor act like he does. He doesn't even know how to write out a diet, feed some of the people here all the wrong things.
0: That right?
4: Yeah, and I'll tell you something else, too.
2: What's that?
4: I don't think there's anything wrong with Barney. I think the whole reason for him being here is phony.
5: Bob?
4: Oh, yes, doctor.
5: What are you doing here?
4: Came to see if these gentlemen needed anything.
5: Oh. Mm-hmm. Well, I'll take care of it now. Will you check on Mr. Hardy, please? See if he's awake yet.
4: Yeah, sure.
2: Just a minute.
4: What?
2: I'd like you to stay here for a minute. I'm afraid we're going to have to see Mr. Hanson right now, doctor.
5: I'm afraid that's impossible. I told you before, I'm not going to have him disturbed.
2: I'm afraid we're going to have to disturb him. Won't take very long. Jameson, where's his room?
4: I'll show you. It's down this way.
5: I'm going to speak to your superiors about this, coming into a hospital and disturbing patients. I'm sure the fact that your officers doesn't give you the right to do this.
4: Now, this is his room.
2: You want to open the door? Well, how about it, doctor?
5: Well, I don't understand it. He's got to be here. He can't get out of bed. I'm sure there's some explanation for his disappearance.
2: Yeah, maybe you can explain this, too. There's stuff here in his bed.
0: What is it, Joe?
2: A gun and some money.
6: 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Much milder, with an extraordinarily good taste.
2: A.M. We called the office and two more teams of men came out to help us search the place. Hanson was not on the grounds of the hospital. In his room, we found several floor plan drawings of markets that had been robbed. The drawings showed the location of the manager's office and of the safe. Along with the drawings, we found several maps with roads marked on them leading back to the hospital. A stakeout was placed on the rest home in the event that the suspect returned, and Frank and I drove the doctor back downtown. We talked to him for an hour before he finally told us the story. He said that Hanson had come to him and offered him money to say that he was ill and to give him a room. The doctor went on to say that after he got started, he tried to get out of the deal, but that Hanson said he'd get his family if the doctor said anything about his activities to the police. Dr. Corby gave us the name of Hanson's accomplice, Marty Peterson. He said that he didn't know where Peterson lived, but that he usually came out a couple of times a week to see Hanson. We notified the stakeout to be on the lookout for Peterson, and then we booked Dr. Corby at the main jail. We ran the name Marty Peterson through R&I, but we got no make. We sent the name to George Brereton up at CII in Sacramento, and also to Washington. The kickback gave Peterson a record of two arrests of robbery and one for ADW in the East. It also gave the name of a sister who lived in Los Angeles. We checked with her, and she was able to tell us where Peterson lived. Thursday, October 30th, Frank and I drove out to his apartment.
7: Who is it?
2: The manager.
7: Just a minute.
4: Yeah, what is it?
2: You Marty Peterson?
4: Yeah, what do you want?
2: Police officers, you're under arrest.
8: Come on, drop on up.
7: Come get out of here, you lousy fun.
8: All right, come on, get up.
7: You got no right to come in here and bother me. What's all this about?
8: Want to shake him?
0: Yeah, come on, get your hands up on that wall. He's carrying a gun, Joe, here.
8: I got it.
7: What are you guys trying to prove? I didn't do nothing. You guys lean on everybody like this. Fella's got a record, and right away he's fair game for every crummy cop in the country.
8: Yeah, you bet. Come on, let's go.
7: Well, you still haven't told me what this is all about. What are you putting the pinch on me for?
0: Robbery.
7: Robbery? You're off your rocker. I'm out here on a vacation. I haven't done anything.
8: You're an ex-con with a gun. That's a felony. And where's Barney Hanson?
7: Who?
8: Barney Hanson. Where is he?
7: I don't know no Barney Hanson. Don't know what you're talking about.
8: Now, let's come off it, Peterson. Now, where is he?
7: Barney Hanson? Well, I might know who you're talking about. I know a fellow by that name, but he's out in the hospital in the valley. Haven't seen him for a long time in a hospital out in the valley.
0: Nice try, Peterson. Hanson checked out of the hospital. We got the doctor. He told us all about it. Now, where's Hanson?
7: I don't know. Last I heard of him, he's out at that hospital. If he ain't there now, I don't know where he is.
8: All right, let's go downtown.
7: That doctor copped out, huh?
8: Yeah. Filled us in on the whole setup.
7: How about the money?
8: Hmm?
7: You find the money?
8: No, we didn't find anything.
7: You didn't find any dough at all?
8: Not a bit.
7: Crumb, the lousy crumb. He told me to be safe out there. They'd never shake a hospital. Not a dime, huh?
8: No. Looks like he left you to stand for this. He probably took off with all the money. Probably never see him again.
7: Yeah, well, he ain't gonna get away with it. No, sir, he ain't.
8: Looks like he will.
7: Oh, yeah, I'll tell you where he is.
2: We took Marty Hanson down to the city hall, and he was booked at the main jail. Before he was booked, he gave us the name and address of Hanson's girlfriend. Frank and I drove over and talked to her. She told us that she hadn't seen the suspect for several weeks. She said that she'd heard that Hanson had been running around with another girl. She also told us that she'd heard Hanson had bought a new car and was running around with a new bunch of friends. She said that she hadn't seen him since he got the new car, but that she'd heard it was a new Oldsmobile and it was painted a fire engine red. We called the office and arranged for a stakeout in her apartment, and then we began to check out the Oldsmobile dealers in the Los Angeles area. Two teams of men were assigned to help us in running down the list. It took us 2 days to talk to the dealers in town. Each of the dealers was shown a mugshot of Hanson. 2 days went by. Finally, we got an identification. A dealer out on Franklin in Hollywood reported that he'd sold a car to Hanson. However, when we checked the address he gave us, we found that Hanson had moved a week before and left no forwarding address. We got in touch with the Department of Motor Vehicles, and from them, we got the address where they'd sent the pink slip. It was an apartment house out on Highland Avenue. Frank and I went out to check it out.
9: Yes?
8: Bernard Hanson in?
9: No, he isn't. Something you wanted?
8: You're expecting him?
9: I don't know. I haven't seen him this morning. I just got here myself.
8: What if we could talk to you?
9: Who are you?
8: Police officers. My name's Friday. This is my partner, Frank Smith.
9: How do you do? I'm Lily Edwards. Come on in.
8: Thank you.
0: Thank you, ma'am.
9: Get you anything? Cup of coffee? Anything?
8: No, no thanks. When'd you last see Hanson?
9: Last night. We got a date at 2:30 this afternoon. What time is it now?
0: Well, it's 2:37, ma'am.
9: Late. He'll be along in a minute. What do you want to see him about? Done something?
8: Better if we could talk to him.
9: Personal, huh?
8: Yes, ma'am.
9: He's a wild one, old Barney. Him and that red car. Real wild.
8: Ma'am?
9: That car he drives. You know, it's a red Olds. He's like a kid with it, always wiping it off, taking care of it. I think he'd bring it up here at night if he could. Never seen anything like it.
8: Mm-hmm. How long have you known Hanson, Miss Edwards?
9: Not long. A couple of weeks, I guess. Not much more than that.
0: Where'd you meet him?
9: Well, I hope you won't get the wrong idea, but...
8: Ma'am?
9: Well, I live down on Vine Street, below Fountain, you know?
8: Yeah.
9: Well, I usually have morning coffee at the drugstore, the big one on Vine. Well, one morning Barney comes in. I guess it's about 9, somewhere around there. He plunks down on a stool next to mine. Then he takes out a package of cigarettes and starts to light one. He's shaking so much he can hardly hold the match up to the cigarette. Well, I got to laughing because I thought he was hungover. Anyways, we got to talking, and the next thing I knew, he asked me out to lunch.
0: Uh-huh.
9: Well, I knew it wasn't proper, but I figured, well, he seemed like a nice guy, so I told him that I'd meet him. We had lunch that day, and we started been going together since.
8: I see. Hanson ever told you what he did for a living?
9: No. I asked him a couple of times, but he wouldn't say anything right to the point. He'd, you know, kind of hedge around the bush. So I figured that he didn't want to tell me, and I stopped asking. He was always nice to me. No need for me to pry into his personal affairs. What time you got now?
0: It's 2:40, ma'am.
9: Can't understand it. He's usually so prompt. I hope nothing happened to him. He said sure to meet him at 2:30. Or was it 3:30? I don't remember too well. Never sure about times or dates, things like that, you know.
8: Yes, ma'am. You ever met a man named Peterson, Marty Peterson?
9: Marty Peterson? Yeah, I've met him, little guy.
0: Yes, ma'am.
9: Yeah, he's a friend of Barney's. They're in some sort of business together. I don't know just what it is, but I know that they're associated in some way.
8: Hanson's never said anything about this business to you, has he?
9: No. Like I said, he's very close-mouthed about what he does.
8: You ever mention a Dr. Corby to you?
9: Corby. Well, I don't think I've ever heard that name before.
0: Well, do you know how long Hanson's lived here?
9: No, I think he moved in just before I met him. I don't think he's been here very long. Say, what are all these questions about? I hope I haven't said anything to get Barney in trouble. He's such a nice guy. I sure wouldn't want to do that.
8: No, ma'am. You haven't done that.
10: Hi, Lily.
4: Who are you? What are you doing here?
8: Police officers. You're under arrest, Hanson.
10: For what?
0: Suspicion of robbery. I'll shake him, Joe.
4: Now, wait a minute. What is this, a shakedown? What are you guys trying to prove? You got nothing on me. I fell once. I did my time. I owe you nothing.
0: He's clean, Joe.
4: Why'd you do that? I'm not giving you any trouble. I got no reason. You got nothing on me. I got nothing to worry about. I'll go with you. There's no reason not to.
9: You mean what these guys say is true? You've been mixed up in some robberies?
4: Oh, knock it off.
9: What do you mean, knock it off? Don't you talk to me like that. I'm not going to take talk like that from
4: like
9: you.
4: Like I said, knock it off.
8: All right, come on, let's go.
4: You really figure you got me for a 211, huh?
8: Yeah, we got the rest of them, too.
4: Peterson and the doc?
8: That's right.
4: I suppose they talked, huh?
8: Yep, they told us all about it.
4: Sweet racket. Should have known it could only last so long. Should have figured that the longer I played against the house, the shorter my chances were.
9: It is true, and you never told me all this time, and you never told me you were a crook. Of all the rotten deals...
4: Oh, shut up, will you? Always shooting off your big mouth.
9: Listen, Barney Hanson, I told you before, don't you talk to me like that. I won't take it.
4: You haven't got much choice now, have you, Lily? You know something, cop?
8: What's that?
4: Might be kind of pleasure to get into a nice, quiet jail. Get away from this dumb broad. She's the dumbest broad in the entire United States and Canada. Real pretty, but boy, she's stupid.
9: Now, I told you, Barney Hanson, I'm not going to have you talk to me like that.
4: Kid's a real shrew. Young, and she's a real shrew. Let's go. Glad to get away from you.
9: All right, Barney Hanson, that does it. I'm through with you. I've had it. It's going to be a long time before I even talk to you. A long time.
8: Yeah, well, you're right about that. Let's go.
6: The story you have just heard was true. The names were changed to protect the innocent. On February 4th, trial was held in Department 89, Superior Court of the State of California, in and for the County of Los Angeles. In a moment, the results of that trial. Now, here is our star, Jack Webb.
8: Thank you, George Fenneman. Earlier tonight, George Fenneman gave you what I consider pretty strong evidence that Chesterfield is the cigarette you ought to be smoking. That's why I'd like you to try a pack of Chesterfields. I think you'll find they give you everything you want. A real good taste, and Chesterfield mildness.
6: Bernard R. Hanson and Martin S. Peterson were tried and convicted of robbery in the first degree. They were filed on for 10 counts and received sentences as prescribed by law. Robbery in the first degree is punishable by imprisonment in the state penitentiary for a period of from 5 years to life. Dr. James Corby was allowed to plead guilty to a lesser charge and was sentenced to 1 year in the county jail and placed on probation for 10 years. One of the terms of his probation being that he is not permitted to operate a rest home.

0: 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Technical advice comes from the Office of Chief of Police W.H. Parker, Los Angeles Police Department. Technical advisors, Captain Jack Donahoe, Sergeant Marty Wynn, Sergeant Vance Brasher. Heard tonight were Ben Alexander, Vic Rodman, Herb Ellis. Script by John Robinson. Music by Walter Schumann. Hal Gibney speaking.
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0: Chesterfield has brought you Dragnet, transcribed from Los Angeles.
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Hello, I hope I haven't kept you waiting. Yes, this is the Crime Club. I'm the librarian. Death Deals a Diamond. Yes, we have that story for you. Come right over.

0: you're here. Good. Take the easy chair by the window. Comfortable? The manuscript is on this shelf. Here it is. Death Deals a Diamond. The very exciting story of a brilliant play that was finessed by murder. Let's look at it under the reading lamp. Hal Hampton had been in the diamond business, taking without paying. And then one day he heard a judge say, 5 years in the state prison. And Hal Hampton was no longer in the diamond business. Our story begins early one evening, 5 years and 3 weeks later. Hal was in his room at a Midtown hotel, trying to forget the past and wondering what to do about the future, when there came a knock, knock, knocking at the door. Not expecting anyone, he opened it anyway.
1: Hello, Hal.
2: So what's the big idea?
1: Don't argue with me, sweetheart. I might get nervous and shoot.
2: What do you want?
1: Ask me in first. Oh, come on, be a gentleman.
2: Well, there's not much I can do about it, is there?
1: Would you mind if we left the door open just a little bit?
2: Company outside?
1: I like cross-ventilation.
2: Okay.
1: Behave yourself, and it won't be in you.
2: What's your name?
1: Myra Keats. Don't look so hard. You've never met me before.
2: I wasn't exactly looking at your eyes, honey. Who sent you here?
1: I work for the Lawless Detective Agency.
2: You don't say.
1: No wisecracks. The boss's name happens to be Sam Lawless.
2: All right, Myra, what's this all about?
1: I want the diamonds you stole from Randy's jewelry store.
2: What?
1: $500,000 worth. And don't tell me you didn't take them.
2: Now, look, I just finished a 5-year stretch. I've just been out 3 weeks.
1: I know all about it. But I'm talking about yesterday when you walked out of Mr. Randy's office with a tray full of diamonds.
2: Who told you that?
1: Mr. Randy.
2: Yeah? Why didn't he yell for the police?
1: He couldn't at the time. No, he'd rather not. He wants his diamonds, and he's willing to pay $25,000 to get them.
2: Go on, Myra. You're beginning to fascinate me.
1: Mr. Randy doesn't want publicity, that's all. He's got a high-class trade.
2: So I see.
1: Well, Mr. Hampton?
2: It just occurred to me that I'm feeling fine. I've got nothing to worry about.
3: I'm glad to hear that, pal.
2: What? Oh. Is that the cross-ventilation?
1: Mm-hmm. Sam Lawless, the boss.
2: With a gun, no less. Well, two guns are better than one.
3: Shut up, Hal. You're still an amateur, Myra. You should have had this guy hanging on the ropes by now.
1: You didn't give me a chance, Sam.
3: He's only a crook, and Mr. Randy's giving him a break. 25 grand instead of 20 years in jail. Shut up, or I'll give you the gun across the kisser.
2: Well, you're a tough guy, huh?
3: Listen, you ex-con.
1: Sam.
3: Okay, baby. I got plenty of time to draw blood. Let's search the room. You take that chest of drawers, and I'll pull the bed apart.
2: Just a couple of amateurs, huh?
3: This is only the beginning, pal.
2: Okay, let me know when you're through, and I'll tell you where else to look.
1: Sam, come here.
3: You find them, baby?
1: Just come over here and take a look at what was under a pile of handkerchiefs.
3: Yeah. So you don't hide things in a chest of drawers, do you, Hal?
2: Where'd that diamond come from?
3: Look at him, Myra. He's surprised.
2: You're framing me. You just planted that stone in there.
3: You tell us where you put the others, or we'll plant a stone over your head.
2: Now listen to
3: me. The others, Mr. Hampton, where are they?
2: Look around for yourself. You've got a knack for finding things.
3: Oh, he won't cooperate, Myra. Well, there's only one thing to do. Here, put these handcuffs on him.
1: With pleasure.
2: Now, wait a minute.
3: Hal, don't be a problem, child. I wouldn't like to spank the life out of you.
2: But you're going to, anyway.
3: Not yet. First, we'll take a trip to my office. Mr. Randy is waiting for you with a lot of bad news.
4: No, no, Mr. Hampton. There's no need to be so upset.
2: Get these cuffs off me, Mr. Randy.
4: Sam, the man is very uncomfortable.
3: Maybe he'll talk faster.
4: Sorry, Mr. Hampton. I've done my best. Now, about those diamonds you stole from me.
2: Oh, nuts.
4: Please be more expressive. We know your reputation for slickness and charm. The most renowned diamond thief since the Great Raffles.
2: Thanks for the plug. Do I take a bow?
4: Unfortunately, I didn't know you yesterday when I let you into my store and into my office where I keep my greatest treasures.
2: Sure, sure.
4: Please don't deny that you were there, Mr. Hampton.
2: I've already done that.
4: I showed you a tray full of diamonds, and you walked out with it while I was in the safe getting another. Very well. Myra, will you ask Mr. Brown to come in here?
1: Of course, Mr. Randy. Mr. Brown? He's not in this other room, Mr. Randy.
4: Well, look for him.
1: All right.
4: And now, Mr. Hampton, just in case you're wondering, Mr. Brown is one of my salesmen. He waited on you just before he turned you over to me.
2: Oh, you've got the whole team out, haven't you?
4: Except the police. And I'll call them if you refuse to do business with me.
2: $25,000 worth?
4: That was my offer.
3: Grab it, Hal. Don't be a sucker.
2: Oh, by the way, what does Sam get out of this deal?
3: Oh, a small service charge.
4: Plus a very handsome reward of $5,000.
2: Uh-huh. $30,000 just to get back your own merchandise? The insurance company ought to build you a monument, Randy.
4: Shall we talk about diamonds, Mr. Hampton?
2: You talk. I'm going.
3: Where to, Hal?
2: Oh. Sam, that gun's beginning to look like a double feature.
3: I hope it doesn't bore you, pal.
5: Oh, excuse me, gentlemen.
4: Come in, Brown.
5: I was walking up and down in the hallway. It's so much cooler than in the... Oh, my. Handcuffs.
2: Yeah, it seems to be the latest style, Brownie.
5: Brownie? Now, look here, young man. I don't like that. Why, Mr. Randy, this young man, he's the diamond thief.
4: Mr. Hampton denies that he was in my store, Brown.
5: He does? But that's ridiculous. I waited on you, Mr. Hampton, and I couldn't do a thing to please you.
2: Ah, go on. I bet you didn't even try, Brownie.
5: I was forced to ask Mr. Randy to take over. Then you and he went into his office. The next thing I knew, Mr. Randy was asking about you. He'd been robbed, and you had disappeared.
4: Does that settle it, Mr. Hampton?
2: Only from your angle, Randy, but you'll never get away with it.
4: You prefer to be stubborn. Very well, Sam, take over.
3: Right. I'll get the truth out of him.
4: I'm sure you will. Come along, Brown. We must get back to the store.
5: Yes, sir.
4: Myra, I want you and Sam to see that Mr. Hampton doesn't leave without my consent.
1: He won't, Mr. Randy. Will he, Sam?
3: I don't want to be disturbed, baby.
1: All right.
3: Now, Hal, it's just you and me. You want to talk while you've still got a mouth?
2: Look, why don't you give me a break? I've just done 5 years. Get these cuffs off me.
3: Don't be sore, pal. I'm only doing my duty. I promised Mr. Randy I'd get the truth out of you. And I've never welched on a promise to a client yet.

0: well, Sam?
1: It's no go, Myra.
0: You won't open up?
1: Nope.
0: Why'd you quit?
1: Listen, you can't beat an unconscious guy. That guy in the next room is out cold.
0: Why don't you use some water on him? I've been told it works miracles.
1: You're a pretty cold baby, Myra.
0: I don't like crooks.
1: Yeah? Well, I'm not so sure Hal's the crook in this case.
0: What?
1: No guy can take the beating I just gave him and keep his mouth shut.
0: Not even for a $500,000 in diamonds?
1: I almost killed him, Myra. You heard him yelling.
0: I didn't hear him yell diamonds, Sam.
1: I tell you, he's innocent.
0: That goes okay with hearts and flowers. But we've got $5,000 tied up in a confession from Hal.
1: What makes you so anxious to get that confession?
0: Well, I've been told a girl can get a pretty good mink coat for half of $5,000.
1: That's all?
0: Maybe if I shop around, I can get a mink coat and a pair of shoes.
1: That confession wouldn't be tied up with a double cross, would it, baby?
0: What do you mean?
1: You found that diamond in Hal's room, in the chest of drawers.
0: So?
1: A very peculiar place for a diamond that wasn't planted.
0: Hold your horses, Sam.
1: Hal Hampton was one of the smartest con men in the business before he went to jail, and he's still smart. He wouldn't keep stolen property where it could be found.
0: You get your ideas late in life, don't you?
1: I get them when they count, honey. You palmed that stone, didn't you?
0: You're crazy.
1: You had it on you all the time. And when you went to that chest of drawers, you just parked it under the handkerchiefs.
0: You're getting crazier by the word.
1: You've got the rest of that fortune, too, baby.
0: Do tell. And who gave it to me?
1: Randy, maybe. For safekeeping?
0: Yeah?
1: Yeah. While Hal Hampton was being set up for 20 years.
0: Oh, get yourself locked up where it's good and quiet. You're becoming a menace.
1: I've got a better idea. What you've got, we're going to keep. That'll teach Randy never to trust anybody.
0: Would you double-cross a paying client?
1: 50%, baby, of $500,000 in stones. Come on, take me to them. I'm dying for a split.
0: You better close that door, Sam.
1: What for?
0: Mr. Hampton may not be as unconscious as you think.
1: Okay. Now.
0: Now.
1: Hey, put down that gun, Myra.
0: Give me one good reason, Sam.
1: What are you going to do?
0: Nothing. I just want to see your apartment again. And you're going to take me there.
1: Eh? What for?
0: Diamonds, dear. You know what you said about me. Except this is with reverse

0: Hal.
1: Ooh. Wardsley.
0: It's Myra. Come on. Sit up.
1: Let me get at that guy. Get these cuffs off me.
0: They are off, honey.
1: What?
0: I took them off.
1: Oh. Thanks a half million. Was it before or after I died?
0: I don't blame you for being sore at me. I was all wrong about you, sweetheart. I mean it. You didn't steal those diamonds.
1: Oh, no.
0: Please believe me. I even convinced Sam you didn't.
1: Did it take much convincing?
0: A little.
1: And, you did it all for me.
0: Do you mind? You're so handsome.
1: No, I don't mind. Come here, baby.
0: See what I mean, Hal?
1: I see, not bad. Now, if you could only sound as good as you taste...
0: Hal!
1: This would be paradise.
0: You low-down heel, I should have let Sam kill you.
1: And rub out a possibility?
0: You're no good to me at all. I try to help you, I try to get you out of a hole.
1: But you got me into it.
0: I didn't put that diamond under your handkerchief.
1: It wasn't on my laundry list, Blue Eyes.
0: I didn't put it there. Now, do you want to get out of this frame, or don't you?
1: I do, Myra, but not with your help.
0: You're going to get it, whether you like it or not. Now, listen. Mr. Andy and Sam Lawless had a meeting 3 days ago.
1: The first of a series, I suppose.
0: Sam didn't tell me what it was about. But I've got a hunch that you and Diamonds were on the agenda.
1: Keep going, Myra.
0: Randy's business hasn't been all it's cracked up to be. A lot of stock and a few customers, and you know how a man sees red.
1: And you think he's shifting stock to collect insurance?
0: I'm not to be quoted, Hal.
1: Well, keep it a state secret. Now, the diamonds.
0: I'm not sure. But Randy's too smart to stow them where they might be found.
1: But Sam isn't, huh?
0: Don't count your chickens before you can buy them. Sam Lawless is very smart. But he doesn't know I suspect him, and he might be just a wee bit careless.
1: And the logical place for that wee bit of carelessness?
0: I don't know.
1: Okay, we'll start with his apartment. You show me where.
0: I guess we're too late, Hal. Sam's gone.
1: Yeah, well...
0: No use turning the doorknob, sweetie. Sam never leaves his door unlocked.
1: Never? No, let's say hardly ever.
0: I don't like it, Hal. Something's wrong.
1: Oh, living room looks all right.
0: Well, the lights are on.
1: Would that room over there be the bedroom?
0: Hal?
1: Okay, okay, just a point of information. Let's go look, then the next time you're asked, you'll know.
0: Thanks. You're so educational.
1: Well, let it. Holy smoke.
0: Sam!
1: Stay where you are, baby.
0: Sam, on the floor. How is he, Hal?
1: He was shot through the head.
0: Oh? Is he dead?
1: Don't you know, Myra?
0: What?
1: What were you doing while I was sleeping off that beating in Sam's office?
0: I was... Hal, did I ever call you a heel?
1: I think you did.
0: Then you're a double heel if you think I killed him. In the first place, what for?
1: A sparkling motive, honey.
0: You're wrong. I don't know where the diamonds are, and I was only guessing about Sam. And in the second place, I haven't got wings.
1: Not the heavenly kind, anyway.
0: You were unconscious only about 10 minutes, and I brought you two.
1: That leaves me out.
0: Could I get here to Sam's apartment, kill him, and then get back to Sam's office in 10 minutes?
1: You could if I was unconscious, say, half an hour.
0: But you...
1: Company. I'll take it, Myra. Hello?
2: What? Let me speak to Myra Keats, please.
1: Why not? For you, Myra. Sounds like Randy.
0: Oh? And he asked for me?
1: Maybe he knows what he's doing, huh?
0: Maybe. Hello?
2: Myra, was that Mr. Hampton who answered the phone?
0: Yes.
2: What's he doing in Sam's apartment?
0: I brought him here. Why?
2: I distinctly remember asking you to keep him in Sam's office.
0: And I distinctly remember changing my mind.
2: Perhaps you'll learn that I don't like to have my orders countermanded, Miss Keats.
0: Perhaps I will, Mr. Randy, but not tonight.
2: Oh, I see. Will you tell Mr. Lawless that if he wants to do business with me, he'll have to get rid of you? Do you understand? He gets rid of you or I get rid of him.
0: Did you hear that, Hal?
1: I heard it.
0: He didn't even ask for Sam.
1: Maybe he didn't throw him the right cue.
0: What?
1: There's nothing like a prearranged argument to make the case more binding.
0: 5 years in prison have done things to your mind, haven't they?
1: Doesn't trust anybody.
0: All right. Then I'll prove to you I had nothing to do with Sam's death or with Randy's phone call.
1: I wonder what you'd look like without a gun.
0: I'm going to see Randy with it. When I'm through with him, you'll be calling me lovey-dovey.
1: Long distance.
0: Don't kid yourself. And, Hal, don't try to use that phone to tip off Randy. I'm going to pay him a visit.
1: Well, to tell you the truth...
0: It's been disconnected.
1: You're powerful, honey. But how are you going to keep me here without a key?
0: I have that, too. And don't ask me where I got it. A gentleman never does. Goodbye, darling.
1: Oh, no. Myra, Myra, don't be a fool. I believe you. Myra, I believe you. Now, let me out. Baby, I don't want you to do anything I'll be sorry for. Yoo-hoo.
3: Listen, mister, are you trying to flirt with me?
1: Got any objections?
3: What'll the neighbors think?
1: I'll tell them it's just an across-the-courtship.
3: Oh, a comedian.
1: Oh, now, wait a minute. Don't pull that window down.
3: Why not? You got something better to offer?
1: What's your name?
3: Cookie. And I ain't even taken the trouble to ask you yours.
1: It's Hal Hampton, Cookie, and I'm in trouble.
3: Natch? A fella that you who's to nice girls across the court.
1: Cookie, wouldn't you like to help me out of a fix?
3: Oh, so now it comes to a proposition. I guess all you men are alike.
1: No, please, I really need help.
3: Yeah? Of the nature of what kind?
1: Now look, I'm trapped in this apartment, see? Will you help me?
3: Oh, all right. What must I do that will not compromise me with my reputation?
1: Come to this apartment and bring a hairpin with you.
3: A hairpin? What for?
1: So you can pass it through the keyhole, and I'll use it to unlock the door.
3: Is that all you want me to do?
1: One thing at a time, baby. After I'm out, I promise to pay you a visit in person.
3: Oh. Well, why didn't you say that in the first place? Tall, handsome, and mysterious. I'll be right over. Imagine opening a door with a hairpin. Honest, Mr. Hampton, I'll never get over it.
1: Well, you keep thinking about it, Cookie, while I use your phone, huh?
3: I read about such things in books, but I... Excuse me, mister. You got ideas about calling another girl?
1: Oh, no. I wouldn't do a thing like that to you, baby.
3: Well, then you're a gentleman. Because after all, if it wasn't for me and
1: now,
3: my hairpin...
1: Hold it, baby, will you?
2: Hello. Randy's Jewelry Store.
1: Who is this?
2: Mr. Brown, sir. Is there anything I can do?
1: This is Hal Hampton. Let me talk to
2: Mr. Hampton, would you like to speak to Mr. Randy?
1: Yeah.
2: Well, he was here only a few minutes ago. He went out with Miss Keats.
1: Oh, where to?
2: He mentioned his apartment, sir.
1: Uh-huh. Okay, meet me there right away.
2: Aye. But what should I do with this store?
1: I'll tell you some other time. Randy needs you at his apartment.
2: Really? He said nothing to me.
1: How could he, Brownie? He didn't know he was going to be set up for a murder. Now get there as fast as you can.
3: Are you going, Mr. Hampton?
1: Yeah, I'm afraid I'll have to, Cookie. Do you mind?
3: Well, I was sort of building myself up. I thought you were going to, you know.
1: Well, not quite, baby. But I'll be back someday, and then you and I'll get together.
3: Yeah?
1: Uh-huh. And you can draw me a nice big diagram.
4: Oh, Mr. Hampton.
1: Oh, Brownie, you got here in record time.
4: Your message was so full of foreboding, I had to rush.
1: All right. Take a minute to catch your breath.
4: Oh, no. If Mr. Randy's in danger, Well, we must get to him immediately.
1: Well, you're strictly loyal, aren't you?
4: I've been associated with him for 20 years, and I've been very happy.
1: Is that why you lied about my having been at the store?
4: Mr. Hampton, you've tricked me. You said Mr. Randy's life was in danger.
1: So I did. Well, boss doesn't answer, and the door's locked. How's your shoulder, Brownie?
4: Well, except for a little rheumatism now and then, I never complain.
1: Well, you're going to help me break down this door.
4: Break it down? Oh, no, Mr. Hampton, I couldn't do that.
1: Well, don't tell me you've got scruples, old man. Come on now, here.
4: Oh, Mr. Randy will never forgive me.
1: Once more, Brownie.
4: Well, you've done it, Mr. Hampton. If Mr. Randy should ever speak to you about it...
1: I don't think he will, Brownie.
4: Oh, please don't mention that. Mr. Randy. On the floor.
1: With a bullseye in his chest.
4: Oh, good heavens, is he?
1: Yes, Brownie, he is.
4: Please, Mr. Hampton, I'm afraid I'm going to faint.
1: Oh, stop it, Brownie, don't pass out now.
4: I've never seen a dead man before, one who'd been shot. Well, look, Mr. Hampton, he's still holding the gun. Do you think it was suicide?
1: Maybe. There's a note on the table, that's what it says.
4: I don't know why Mr. Randy should have committed suicide. He was leading such a full life.
1: Typewritten note, Brownie. Listen, it's addressed to the police. It'll be discovered that $500,000 in diamonds have disappeared from my store. This theft was arranged between Sam Lawless and myself for the purpose of defrauding the insurance company. I entrusted the diamonds to Mr. Lawless's keeping, but he deceived me. Now I'm left with nothing. There's no other course for me to take. What do you think, Brownie?
4: I can't believe it, Mr. Hampton. He was my employer for 20 years.
1: The note's a phony, pal.
4: What?
1: Brandy was murdered.
4: Oh, no.
1: The safety catch is on this gun.
4: Is on? But what does that mean?
1: A man can't kill himself and then put the safety catch on.
4: I don't quite understand.
1: Somebody's a child of habit, Ronnie. Well, there's only one thing to do. How would you like to play detective? Sit down, Ronnie, and I'll tell you exactly what to do and where to begin.
5: Hello? Lyra Keats talking.
4: Oh, thank you. This is Mr. Brown.
5: Is that my fault?
4: Mr. Randy's assistant.
5: Oh, what do you want?
4: I think you and I should meet someplace for a very long talk, Miss Keats.
5: Why, Mr. Brown, have you been taking lessons?
4: I've just come from Mr. Randy's apartment.
5: Uh-huh.
4: I was very much surprised to find Mr. Randy's buddy there. And a suicide note.
5: What? What are you talking about?
4: I took the suicide note. You see, Miss Keats, I don't want the police to be misled by it. Mr. Randy did not commit suicide.
5: Now, wait a minute, Brown. I've got a little catching up to do.
4: You shot and killed my employer, and I'm prepared to tell the police why.
5: What is this, cutie, a holdup?
4: I happen to know that you and Mr. Randy planned the disappearance of those diamonds, and that Mr. Randy entrusted them to you for safekeeping.
5: Mm-hmm.
4: Until Mr. Hampton had been forced to confess and had been sent to prison.
5: Who gave you all this valuable information, Brown?
4: Mr. Randy had a weakness for keeping memoranda about his deals. The frailty of human nature, you know. He was not a very trusting soul.
5: What am I supposed to do?
4: Well, for a consideration of half the diamonds, I'll turn over the memorandum to you and replace the suicide note.
5: You name the place and the time, Mr. Brown.
4: Mr. Randy's office at 11:30 sharp. And bring my share of the diamonds.
5: All right, Angel. I'll try not to keep you waiting.
4: It's 12 o'clock, Mr. Hampton. Midnight.
1: Ronnie, are you sure you told her everything?
4: Exactly as you laid it out for me. I did not rearrange one word.
1: Okay. All we can do is wait.
4: Well, suppose she doesn't come.
1: What? Shh. Is that the front door?
4: Yes.
1: And she's here. Now, remember, be tough.
4: I'll do the best I can, Mr. Hampton.
1: I'll be behind those drapes, listening to every word.
4: Oh, I hope my courage doesn't fail me. Oh, Miss Keats.
0: All right, Brown.
4: May I see the diamonds, please?
0: Wouldn't you rather look at this?
4: A gun.
0: Surprise?
4: You're going to kill me. Oh, I should have known that I couldn't trust a murderer.
0: Let me see that suicide note and that memorandum.
4: Why, I haven't got them with me.
0: Brownie, you did a lot of talking on the phone. I'm going to give you exactly 1 minute to prove what you said.
4: Those papers are at my home. Now, if you'll come with me.
0: Oh, you must have been a cute baby, Brown.
1: But not as cute as you were, I'll bet.
0: Huh?
1: Don't turn around, Myra. I'm loaded, too.
0: Why, you double-crossing little weasel.
1: Just put the gun on the table and don't call my friend any names. Thanks, honey. You know, this is the nicest present I've had since I met you.
0: Why, you didn't have a gun at all.
1: I have one now, baby.
0: You dirty double-crossing...
1: Don't be so beautiful. You just learned something. Hindsight isn't always better than foresight. Shall we talk now?
0: You're a heel. Well, I've been chasing all over town looking for you. You've been busy with a double cross.
1: Brownie tells me you've been chasing around with Randy.
0: What?
1: You came here to get him, didn't you?
0: Well, yes, but he never gave me the chance.
1: Is that so?
4: You went to Mr. Randy's apartment with him, Miss Keats. I saw you leave.
0: But you also saw Randy come back, didn't you, Brownie?
4: I did not.
0: Listen, Hal, this guy's lying. When Randy and I got outside, there was a cop in front of the store. Randy didn't say anything to him about my gun, but he ducked back into the store. And that was the last I saw of him.
1: Shall we believe it, Brownie?
4: Of course not. Well, she's as guilty as... Well, she's just too guilty for words.
0: You two make quite a team, don't you? Two pitchers and one catcher.
4: Oh, why don't you be sensible, Miss Keats? We know you're guilty. You have the jewels, and you committed two murders to keep them. You can't possibly get away.
1: He's right, Mara. He's never been so right in his life. Yeah. Take a look at this suicide note. You'll see what I mean.
0: And you had it all the time.
1: Read it, honey.
0: Yeah. We'll be discovered that... Hal, this note mentions Sam.
1: Mm-hmm. And now, Brownie, tell her that Randy never kept a memorandum about his crooked deals. And tell her why.
4: Well, that part of it, Mr. Hampton, was your suggestion.
0: Sure. Where else would it come from? Hal, if I only had that gun now for 1 second...
1: You'd commit murder, baby, and that'd be very foolish. Because then, Brownie wouldn't get lonesome in a death house.
4: What? What did you say, Mr. Hampton?
1: Let me break it down for you. You killed Sam Lawless and Mr. Randy.
0: Hal, you mean he... Him?
1: Yes, darling, he. And all he wanted was to keep the diamonds Randy let him hold for a while.
4: Now, look here, Mr. Hampton. Perhaps you don't realize what you're saying,
1: You were the trusted employee, the man who could take orders. Now, shall we go to your apartment and see if it sparkles?
4: Very well, if you must be convinced.
1: Get your hand out of your pocket, Mr. Brown.
4: With this...
3: Hal, you shot him.
1: Only in the gun hand, baby. From now on and until death do him part, his aim won't be so good.
0: So, Brownie had those diamonds after all, just as you said.
1: Were you doubtful, Myra?
0: Well, to tell you the truth, Hal, But why did he kill Sam?
1: To frame you.
0: Me? I thought you were it.
1: I was, until Brownie heard Sam accuse you, remember, in Sam's office while I was in the other room, unconscious.
0: But how...
1: Now, don't argue with me. It's in his confession. Randy sent him back with a message, and he listened at the door.
0: Wow.
1: So did I.
0: What?
1: I wasn't quite as unconscious as you and Sam thought.
0: Oh, and you heard Sam accuse me of palming that stone, the one I found in your chest of drawers.
1: And I believed him, but I know better now.
0: Yes?
1: That's in Brownie's confession, too. He came while I was out.
0: He knew his way around, didn't he?
1: Yeah, but he didn't know when to stop talking. He should never have mentioned two murders.
0: But there were two, Hal.
1: Mm-hmm. But he only knew about one. That is, he should have known only about one.
0: Well, didn't you tell him about Sam?
1: No. Did you?
0: Uh-uh. Not a word. Hal.
1: Hmm?
0: You were once a pretty famous diamond thief.
1: So?
0: Do you think you'll ever go back to it?
1: Oh, no, dear. Not after I spent 5 years in prison breaking stones.
0: Hal.
1: Yeah?
0: I'm so glad I met you tonight.
1: Oh. Prove it.
0: Hmm?
1: Prove it. If, you know what I mean. And, I do hope you do.

0: And so closes tonight's story, Death Deals a Diamond. Stedman Coles wrote the radio script. Roger Bauer produced and directed. Larry Haynes played the part of Hal Hampton. Charlotte Lawrence was Myra Keats. Maurice Franklin was Brown. King Calder was heard as Sam Lawless. Reese Taylor played Randy. And Joan Tompkins was Cookie. Oh, I beg your pardon. Hello, I hope I haven't kept you waiting. Yes, this is the Crime Club. I'm the librarian. Yes, come over a week from tonight. Good. We have a very unusual story of a circus lion that was trained for murder. It's called Serenade Macabre. In the meantime? Well, in the meantime, there's a new Crime Club book available this week and every week at bookstores everywhere. Yes, it's available now. Fine. And we'll look for you next week.
1: This program came from New York. 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

ladies and gentlemen, it's the bulkiest, balkiest, smartest, and most unpredictable detective in the world. That chair-born genius, Nero Wolfe, created by Rex Stout and brought to you in a new series of adventures over this NBC network in the person of Mr. Sidney Greenstreet.

0: case of the deadly sellout. That's what my boss, Nero Wolf, called it. And it almost meant curtains for the firm of Wolf and Goodwin. But let me give it to you straight right from the beginning. Although you ought to know that it wasn't until it was all over that I knew the very beginning of it myself. It all started in the New York flat of one Brock Rainey.
1: Yes?
2: The name is Jerry Fay.

0: Garden last night against a coffee and bum named Eubanks. Right?
1: As far as I know, Sister Gatto met his match.
0: Please, Mr. Rainey, do me a favor. Skip the sausage meat. It happens I saw the $1,200 you counted out to him to take a quick dive in the first.
1: You did.
0: How else would I know?
1: Okay, then here's my wrist. Slap it, Miss Fay. I'm a bad boy.
0: Now, look, who's kidding who? I don't care if Pepe makes himself a few deals on the side. I should worry whether he gives those meat eaters on the benches a run for the ducats. What's it to me?
1: If you're not worried, Sugar Plum, then neither am I. Also, I'm a very busy man.
0: Not too busy to pay off, I hope.
1: Pay off? To who?
0: To me.
1: For what?
0: For keeping it to myself that you collected $5,000 from the Eubanks crowd for getting Pepe to take that dive. Certain people might not like to hear it.
1: Miss Fay.
0: Yeah?
1: Drop dead.
0: I don't think we understand each other.
1: Which is just as well. Now get out of here.
0: There's something
1: go,
0: else.
1: Bimbo.
0: Okay, Mr. Rainey. Have it your way. I'll go find someone with a more sympathetic ear. Someone like Lawson. Arnold F. Lawson. So long.
1: Wait. Where does Lawson come into this?
0: You asking a stalling. Lawson dropped a sizable piece of change on last night's two-step.
1: No. Close the door, Jerry.
0: Oh, yeah. $25,000, to be exact. That's a lot of corn to lose because a cheap fight manager arranges a frame. At least Arnold Lawson might think so.
1: Sit down.
0: Who's tired? Look, Mr. Rainey, it goes very simply in only one way. Lawson at yet knows from nothing except that your boy Gatto lost the fight. He may suspect, but he don't know. And he really don't have to know.
1: Glad to hear you say that.
0: And I'll be glad to see the shade of 3,000 long green banknotes.
1: How much?
0: You heard me. $3,000.
1: Get out.
0: Okay. I'm going. To the next phone and call Lawson.
1: Look, Jerry. Give me time, huh? I haven't got that kind of dough right now.
0: Tell it to Lawson. When he gets through with you, you won't need any kind of dough.
1: You know, I've got Gatto set for a go with Mellish, the title contender. Gatto can take him. Please believe me. He's going to take him.
0: So?
1: So after what happened in the Eubanks fight, the odds on Gatto will be like a war debt. We can clean up.
0: Listen,
1: we can make
0: Heel, I wouldn't trust you from 11:59 to midnight. Get it up. Now. I'll give you 6 hours. After that, Lawson. So long.

0: Come on, come on.
1: Hello?
0: Hello, Rainey, this is Gatto.
1: Hiya, Pepe.
0: Hey, look, the boys dropped in on me at the office at Mindy's. Lawson wants to see me.
1: What? Lawson?
0: Look, bum, I'm the one with the cauliflower ears. You heard me, and what do I do?
1: Nothing.
0: But
1: don't go near him. Stay home. Let me take care of it.
0: How? What do you do?
1: I don't know yet, Pepe, but I'll find a way.
0: How did he find out?
1: Your girlfriend.
0: What? She wouldn't do that. She hates the guy.
1: Hate him or love him, she told him.
0: I can't believe it. I
1: suggest you call our little doll Jerry and give her your regards for the double cross. Meanwhile, stay put in your apartment. Don't move.
0: But Rainey... Hello.
2: $75,319.
3: Archie, what on earth are you mumbling about?
2: The high cost of blunt.
3: Indeed.
2: Oh, you can say that again.
3: I have no intention of doing so.
2: Okay, be smug. But there must have been a time even in your life when knickknacks from Tiffany figured on the budget.
3: Phooey.
2: Not to mention steak dinners and champagne. Or what did you feed your girls? Peppermint lozenges?
3: Nonsense. They preferred lime.
2: Oh, I'm dying and he laughs. Mr. Wolf?
3: Yes?
2: I have decided that you are giving me a raise.
3: Archie, this is not a period in which unilateral decisions are wise.
2: So I'll be a dope and get a raise, huh?
3: As for your future mental attainments, you may be right. As for raise...
2: You want to drive me to gambling? Like betting on fights or going... Okay, it's the doorbell and I'm answering it.
4: The name's Rainey. You're Goodwin?
2: I'm Goodwin. Come in.
4: Is Wolf in?
2: Mr. Wolf is always in. Unlike prize fighters, I guess. Come on.
4: Thank you.
2: Mr. Wolf, this is Mr. Rainey, the man who lost his prize fighter.
3: How do you do, sir?
4: I'm not doing so good. Mr. Wolf, you got to help me.
3: That would depend.

0: On what?
1: The fee? I digress. Your problem is what, Mr. Rainey?
2: Mr. Wolf, I manage a fighter named Gatto.
0: Maybe you've heard of him.
1: I have not. However, that is of little significance. You are having difficulty with this Mr. Gatto?
0: I'm not having difficulty with him. I can't find him. Maybe you better let me give you the whole picture, huh?
1: Very well.
0: Well, Gatto is an up-and-coming boy, Mr. Wolf. He had a little upset last week with a guy named Eubanks. But everybody knows, in spite of that, Gatto's heading for the big time. I think he'll prove that when he goes against Mellish.
1: Mr. Mellish being another pugilist, huh?
0: That's right, Mr. Wolf. Now, Pepe, that's Gatto. Pepe was due at the turf club this afternoon to meet the opposition management and go over the setup. He was due, but he didn't show. I waited all afternoon, and then I started the phone calls and taxis.
1: The results?
0: No results. I combed every joint I ever knew him to buy a beer in, and the score was zero. Matter of fact, nobody's even seen him for 4 days.
1: You would have tried the gymnasiums, naturally?
0: I did.
1: Does this pugilist have a home?
0: Yeah, 206 A Rathburn Street, a penthouse on the roof.
1: He was not at home during all this time?
0: It's where I tried first. Was empty as a bank on Saturday afternoon.
1: I see. And you want me to find him for you?
0: If Pepe blows this fight, Mr. Wolf, it'll ruin his career.
1: And the preservation of his career is worth a good deal to you?
0: I got a check for $2,000 right here.
1: Archie?
3: I'll get it. $2,000.
1: Very well, Mr. Rainey, I should take immediate steps.
0: I got a cab waiting outside. We can get started right away.
1: We? I should remain here.
0: But how do you expect to...
1: Archie.
3: Yes, Mr. Wolf.
1: You will leave him, Mr. Rainey. I need information. You might try the Rathburn Street penthouse to start with.
0: But I've already been there.
1: With all due apologies, Mr. Rainey, suppose you restrict your activities to pugilists. Archie is a trained observer. You are not. Archie, you will pick up whatever you can in Gatto's apartment. I especially suggest a careful check on his wardrobe.
0: Wardrobe?
1: If his clothes are missing, Mr. Rainey, it would indicate that he left voluntarily and deliberately, for whatever reasons he may have had. If they are not, Archie, you will phone me from the apartment after your investigation is over.
3: Okay.
1: I shall, in the meantime, devote some thought to the subject.
3: Huh? For $2,000, all you're going to do is devote some thought?
1: Mr. Rainey, if I were not a modest man, I would point out to you that you're getting quite a... a bargain.
3: Gatto? Gatto?
0: He's not here. I told you that. I was up here before.
3: He left the door unlocked?
0: I had a key. Guess I forgot to lock up after I left.
3: Now, let's look around. Bathroom?
0: Yeah.
3: Empty. It's a nice penthouse. Is that a closet?
0: Yeah. What do you think? He's playing hide and seek?
3: Try it.
0: Okay.
3: Anything in there?
0: Nothing I'm looking for.
3: What's that you found?
4: A hat.
3: Well, let's see.
0: Lady's hat.
3: Yeah, smart and expensive. Label reads a Madame Yetta original. That bunch of lace and feathers cost somebody a fast half a hundred.
0: Yeah, probably one of his girls left it behind.
3: And maybe she'll call for it. Come on, we'll take a gander out on the roof.
0: I took a gander out there. It's bare as a bone.
3: What have we got over there by the chimney?
0: Where?
3: Over there.
0: Just an old awning. Got blown down in the storm last month.
3: Be right with you.
0: What are you doing?
3: Looking under it. Oh, brother.
0: You found him.
3: Yeah, we found him, chum. A little late. Two holes in his dorsal development and dead as a clay pigeon.
0: Yeah.
3: Well, what have you got to say?
0: Well, now at least the bookies will cancel all bets. We both save our dough.
3: Yeah. I got a phone, Mr. Wolf. And there he was, Mr. Wolf. Under the old canvas awning.
1: Hmm. Where's the hat? Oh, this is it.
3: Mm-hmm. That's it, boss. Snazzy number, no?
1: Where'd you find it?
0: On the floor of the closet.
1: You're right, Archie. Frothy little bit of millinery caprice. Mm-hmm. Have you any idea whose it may be, Mr. Rainey?
0: I wish I did.
1: You'll have to find out.
3: Well, how, boss?
1: The hat is an original. See, the label under the band reads a Madame Yetta original. Tomorrow morning, Archie, you will interview Madame Yetta.
3: Yes, boss.
1: And discover in your inimitable fashion for whom she made this chapeau. Hello?
4: Archie again, Mr. Wolf. Per your instructions, I have just talked to Madame Yetta.
1: What did you learn?
4: Madame Yetta tells me she made that hat for a Mrs. Lawson.
1: Who is Mrs. Lawson?
4: Wife of an ex-beer hustler who's in the chips and puts on airs. Lives in the penthouse of the Bradford Arms. I was just about to hop a cab and go up there, boss.
1: Good. Keep this up, Archie. And through sheer practice, you may yet develop a full-blown intelligence.
4: Well, I'm trying, Mr. Wolf. And after the Lawsons, I do what?
1: Return here immediately and hurry.
5: Oh, Mr. Goodwin. My secretary tells me you're a detective.
3: My boss might argue with you on that, Mr. Lawson.
5: Your boss?
3: It happens I work for Nero Wolf.
5: I see. And you wish to see me about...
3: About this hat.
5: Hat? Oh, I see, yeah. Well, Mr. Goodwin, please believe me, I never wear hats like that.
3: Would your wife be likely to say the same?
5: My wife? Just what are you getting at?
3: Would I seem too nosy if I asked how well you and your wife know Pepe Gatto?
5: How well do we know who?
3: Pepe Gatto.
5: The pug?
3: No, not such a pug.
5: No, huh? I lost 25,000 on him in the Eubanks fight. He asked me, he laid down like a dog.
3: And did you talk it over with him?
5: Talk it over with him? Never seen the man in my life.
3: Not even at the fight?
5: No, I placed the bet over the telephone. I'd scarcely have anything to do with a character like Gatto, Mr. Goodwin.
3: You surely won't from here on out, Mr. Larson.
5: What do you mean?
3: Gatto is dead.
5: You don't say.
3: He was murdered last night.
5: Murdered?
3: And what would you say, Mr. Lawson, if I told you that this hat is your wife's and that it was found in a closet in Gatto's apartment?
5: Now, wait a minute. Let me get this straight. Are you implying...
3: Not implying. That... Facts are sticking out.
5: What time was this dumb brute done away with?
3: Oh, I'd set it at somewhere between 5 and 7 p.m. last night.
5: Now, you said it very conveniently. Thanks.
3: Why?
5: My wife and I drove out of the city at 4:30 yesterday afternoon. Didn't get back until 2 this morning.
3: And this hat? It took wings and flew into Gatto's closet? Is that the answer?
5: No, that's not the answer.
3: Then what is?
5: This is. A month and a half ago, I was with Celia on a bus stop. She was wearing that hat, and the wind blew it off her head.
3: I see. And from there, we figure that somebody picked it up, and it finally wound up at Gatto.
5: You can figure anything you please. Personally, I don't feel in any way obligated to figure anything.
6: Darling, I was just on my way out and... Oh, I'm sorry. I didn't realize you were busy.
5: Yes, I am busy, Celia.
3: Wait a minute. He's not all
5: Run
3: that
5: Run along
3: busy.
5: Now, dear. You'll be late.
3: But I want to talk
5: Run
3: to you.
5: Run along, Celia.
6: Yes, darling. Sorry. I'll see you later.
3: Beautiful. Really beautiful.
5: I've always thought so, Goodwin.
3: You, didn't give me much of a chance to talk to her, did you, Lawson?
5: If I didn't, it's for your own good.
3: My good? I don't get it.
5: Celia's a sensitive person, and I won't have her bothered.
1: And do you mean to tell me you let him scare you?
3: Let him scare me? Say, will you stop being so fearless with my life? The guy said don't bother my wife, so I didn't bother his wife. It was that simple.
1: Apparently his wife is not blonde. Answer the phone, Archie.
3: No, you answer it. Now you've hurt my feelings.
1: Oh, well. Hello?
7: I want to speak to Mr. Nero Wolf.
1: Mr. Wolf speaking.
7: Oh? Is it true that you're interested in the Gatto murder?
1: Who are you and how do you know he's been murdered?
7: The second question is none of your business. And as for the first, call me Jerry. J-E-R-I.
1: How do you do, Jerry? J-E-R-I. Where do you call?
7: Would you like to come to an auction?
1: An auction?
7: You know, going, gone, to the highest bidder.
1: And what are you placing on the auction block, Miss Jerry?
7: A few facts. All in good condition and guaranteed to make it a cinch to snag the Gatto killer.
1: Sounds promising.
7: Only you'll have to bid against real money.
1: May I have the address of the auction room?
7: You'll have no trouble finding it. Your assistant was there last night.
1: Where?
7: The penthouse on top of 206A Rathburn Street. The big item goes on at 4 bells.
3: Man named Wolf sent me.
8: Just a sec.
3: You're Jerry, huh?
8: I was expecting the man named Wolf.
3: Unfortunately for me, honey, when he's expected, I usually show up.
8: Come on in.
3: You? See, I'm the legs of the combination. He's the brains. It makes a nice division of labor.
8: I see. You came in plenty of time.
3: On the nose is our custom. Where are the rest of the bidders?
8: Any second now.
3: How many besides me are coming?
8: One.
3: Small auction.
8: But big action.
3: How'd you happen to decide on this?
8: I knew Gatto pretty good.
3: And you were fond of him pretty good, huh?
8: How did you guess?
3: Well, you've got a key to this place of his, or you couldn't let yourself in. It adds, no?
8: Gee, you should have been a detective.
3: Just what I keep telling Mr. Wolf. Look, tell me, Jerry, darling, this other person who's coming to the auction, who?
8: The killer.
3: You don't say. You sure the killer isn't here already?
8: Look, I didn't kill him.
3: The story you would like me to believe is that you witnessed the killing, huh? Called the killer and Mr. Wolf and said, come on, kids, you can get me either to talk or shut up, depending on who pays the most, isn't it?
8: Something like that.
3: Okay, prove you know what you're talking about. Who is the killer? Is it Block Rainey?
8: Should also have your head examined, pretty boy. I talk for dough and only for dough. Not that I'm mercenary or anything,
3: but... Okay. Okay, tell me this. How come you saw the killer in the act?
8: Simple. I was here with Gatto. Called me to come see him. While I was here, the shot came through the window there from the roof.
3: You know something, sweetheart?
8: What?
3: I can't understand how a girl like you, a pretty nice girl under all that paint and powder and Broadway shellac, how you could do a thing like this. You were in love with Gatto, I know that, everybody does. And still you're willing to keep your mouth shut if the killer pays enough. How come? What's the matter, honey? Did I hit a tender spot?
8: I don't think you understand. Sure, I was in love with the goof. Then along comes this other dame. She's rich and beautiful, and she has everything to give him.
3: Ooh, do I know her?
8: Of course you do. She...
3: Jerry! Jerry.
4: She was just about to tell me, and then the shot came through the window from the roof, boss. It's a flat roof outside.
1: You didn't, I suppose, see the murderer?
4: No. I caught Jerry in my arms. By the time I laid her down on the couch and got out on the roof, the killer was gone.
1: Get right over here and bring our client with you, if you can find him.
4: Rainey?
1: That's right. He has a right to be in on the kill.
4: Okay, boss. But keep away from that beer till I get there.
1: Don't be impertinent. I should be busy phoning Mr. and Mrs. Lawson. Meanwhile, I want them here, too. Besides, one bottle won't do any harm. There they are. Let them in, Archie. You remain seated, Mr. Rainey.
0: Okay, Mr. Wolf.
3: Well, come in, Mr. Lawson. Come in.
5: Mr. Wolf here?
3: He's here. Nice of you to come.
5: Anything to help the law.
1: Mr. Lawson. Your wife didn't come.
5: No, Mr. Wolf. She was out when you called. Sorry, I forgot to tell you. I left word with the butler, however.
1: Mr. Lawson, about 20 minutes ago, a girl named Jerry Fay was killed.
5: So?
1: She was killed in your neighborhood, in a flat formerly occupied by one Pepe Gatto.
5: Where would that be?
1: Maybe your wife knows where the flat would be.
5: How dare you, sir?
1: No histrionics, please. Where was your wife when the girl was killed? I'm advising you that if that is an alibi, now's the time to state it.
5: I wouldn't humiliate Celia by alibying for her.
1: And the police will pick her up.
5: But she didn't kill this girl, Mr. Wolf.
1: You have reasons for that opinion?
5: The best of reasons.
1: I'd be grateful if you'd state them and let me be the judge of their excellence.
5: One should do. This one. Celia's out in the country visiting her mother.
1: No.
5: Does that settle it?
1: Possibly. What's her mother's telephone number?
5: Merely
1: a routine check.
5: Well, can't you take my word?
1: I'll take her mother's number. Well, Mr. Lawson?
5: I'm sorry. I hoped you'd buy the story.
1: What do you mean?
5: Her mother's been dead for 10 years.
1: I see.
3: Well, I don't. What's the idea?
1: It's known as marital devotion, Archie. I suppose you realize, Mr. Lawson, that in shielding your wife, you're aiding and abetting a murderer?
5: I haven't stopped to realize anything. When Goodwin brought me that hat, I didn't know what to say.
3: Oh, you pitched me a curve then, too.
5: Well, I suppose you might call it that, but...
3: And she didn't lose the chapeau off a bus top.
5: No, but you've got to understand. Celia's the dearest thing in life to me.
0: Yeah, so's a lady rattlesnake to its husband.
1: I suggest it is time for you to be objective in this matter, Mr. Lawson.
5: What do you want to know?
1: Tell us where she can be found.
5: I have no idea.
1: When is she expected to return home?
5: Never.
1: Oh?
5: You see, we had an argument. I doubt that I'll ever see her again.
1: Then we are quite on our own, Archie.
3: To do what?
1: To make a journey to Gatto's apartment.
3: Gatto's apartment?
1: She probably has a key to that popular abode.
3: But she wouldn't go there, boss.
1: On the contrary, I am of the opinion that that's just where she would go. Give me my hat.
3: Don't tell me you're going to stir yourself.
1: It's a most unpleasant necessity, Archie. But the lady in question is dangerous and not at all hesitant about indiscriminate gunplay. Get out the car, Archie. We'll make the journey to Rathburn Street penthouse with the hope that Celia Lawson will show up in time to mourn her lost love.
0: You want me to go along with you too, Mr. Wolfe?
1: Yes, indeed, Mr. Rainey, I do.

0: cuss this chair with homie?
1: Should. Biggest chair in the house.
2: Mr. Wolf.
0: Yes, Mr. Reaney?
2: Mr. Wolf, am I to understand that the way you have it figured is that Mrs. Lawson killed Gatto, and then to keep the girl from pinning the crime on her, she killed her too?
0: What's the matter, Mr. Reaney? Don't you think the theory holds water?
2: Well, yes. I mean, of course it does.
0: Mm, thank you. On the other hand, there is room for doubt.
3: I'm glad to hear you say that, Mr. Wolf. Would you mind explaining?
0: I'll explain, Mr. Lawson. Mr. Goodwin was in this room when Jerry Fay was killed. Right, Archie?
1: Right, boss.
0: He ran as quickly as he could out onto the roof, but your wife was nowhere in evidence.
3: What difference does that make?
0: A good deal, I'd say. Wouldn't you, Archie?
1: Yes, a detail like that would give a jury room for doubt.
2: Oh, don't be a fool.
1: How so, Rainey?
3: Well, I was about to agree with Rainey. I mean, on sheer logic.
0: I'm afraid I miss your point, Mr. Lawson.
3: Well, what if Goodwin didn't see her? That proves nothing. She fired the shots and then she ran down the fire escape.
0: What fire escape?
3: The one a few feet beyond the chimney.
0: Mr. Lawson.
3: Yes?
0: Who told you there was a fire escape there?
3: Why,
1: Yeah, who did? You can't see it from here, Lawson.
3: Well, I just imagine there might be.
0: Sensationally accurate imagination, Mr. Lawson. Allow me to congratulate you.
3: I don't know what you have in mind.
0: You have in mind to see your wife convicted of the murder of Pepe Gatto. And so punish them both for having dared to fall in love.
3: I love Celia. I worship her.
0: Yes, that's what you expected me to believe. Hoping, meanwhile, that a hat would convict her. You worshipped her until she became fascinated by a young savage animal known as Pepe Gatto.
3: No.
0: At that point, the worship shifted into reverse, and you went green with hate. Hate that drove you to climb that fire escape that you know so much about and shoot him in the back.
3: You're dreaming.
0: Jerry Fay saw you in the act. And when she was about to divulge your identity to Archie, you killed her too. Meaning to hang her murder on your wife along with the other killing.
3: That's a lie.
0: Mr. Lawson, I didn't bring you here to apprehend your wife. There's really no reason why she should come here. I suggested this visit in the belief that you'd betray some guilty knowledge of the place and circumstances. As you have so obligingly just done.
3: You're clever, aren't you?
0: Monumentally.
3: But a little hasty.
0: So, why?
3: There's a gun in my hand. Haven't you noticed?
0: Of course, sir, but yours is not the only gun in the world.
3: What?
4: Sit still, Arnold, and don't turn around.
0: Your wife, Mr. Lawson. Come in, my dear.
3: Celia, what are you doing here?
4: I came to get a hat that I'd left in Pepe's closet. It suddenly was clear to me what was in the wind, and I thought I'd better remove all evidence that you could possibly use against me.
3: Celia, listen, you must understand.
4: I understand one thing only. Pepe's gone. And you took him away.
3: Listen, please, if you let me explain, you'll understand.
4: Yeah.
3: Please, honey, help me.
4: Sure, I'll help you.
3: Oh, Celia.
4: Well, that's all, Mr. Wolf. What now?

0: Archie, why is it when you drive it always gets so crowded outside?
1: Will it go tough on her, boss?
0: Why not? She killed a man in cold blood. Though she actually saved our lives while doing so.
1: I hope that helps her at the trial.
0: I hope so, Archie. After all, if she hadn't done what she did, what would have happened to the lobster bisque?
1: What lobster bisque?
0: The lobster bisque that Fritz is making for dinner. Hurry, Archie. It really can't be appreciated unless it's eaten hot.

0: Tonight's transcribed story was based on the characters created by Rex Stout. This is an Edwin Fadiman program, produced and directed by J. Donald Wilson. In the cast were Larry Dobkin as Archie Goodwin, and Ann Diamond, Charlotte Lawrence, Gerald Moore, Don Diamond, and Eddie Fields. Next week at this same time, Nero Wolfe and Archie will bring you The Case of the Killer Card. Don Stanley speaking. Three chimes mean good times on NBC. Saturday night is date night, and NBC has a lively lineup of music and fun to help your courting along. Tomorrow, Dennis Day brings you a melodic and mirthful 30 minutes, and then Judy Canova gets together with her gang for a sparkling session of mountain-style song and laughter, followed by singing MC Red Foley and his friends on that exciting parcel of Western tunes and mayhem Grand Ole Opry. Here's Sam Spade. Three chimes mean good times on NBC.
1: Good evening. This is Crime Classics. I am Thomas Highland with another true story of crime. Listen. The glass you just heard broken was not ordinary glass. It was a closed vessel of exact contour of the man's head which it held. It was raised exactly 1 millimeter above the skin all around and above the hair. No small feat, since the hair on the head was lush and curly. Another masterpiece by Dom Llewellyn, whose secret of blowing glass to enclose human heads died when he died. Dom Llewellyn had been called in to do a job of work on what was left of Mr. John Hayes, which was all above the neck. So tonight, my report to you on John Hayes, his head, and how they were parted.
2: Crime Classics. A series of true crime stories from the records and newspapers of every land, from every time. Your host each week, Mr. Thomas Highland, connoisseur of crime, student of violence, and teller of murders. Now once again, Mr. Thomas Highland.

The 18th century was only a few years old, and the town was Warwick, and the season was spring. Things were budding all around, trees, flowers, and there happened to be a 16-year-old girl named Catherine Hall. She appears suddenly in history, this girl, walking down the road. Suddenly, because nobody knows what parentage put her there. Isn't that nice? A young girl swinging down a road in May. Tra-la-la-la-la-la-la-la-la-la-la-la-la-la-la-la-la-la-la-la-la-la-la-la-la-la-la-la-la-la-la-la-la-la-la-la-la-la-la-la-la-la-la-la-la-la-la-la-la-la-la-la-la-la-la-la-la-la-la-la-la-la-la-la-la-la-la-la-la-la-la-la-la-la-la-la-la-la-la-la-la-la-la-la-la-la-la-la-la-la-la-la-la-la-la-la-la-la-la-la-la-la-la-la-la-la-la-la-la-la-la-la-la-la-la-la-la-la-la-la-la-la-la-la-la-la-la-la-la-la-la-la-la-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

0: They were married that night, these impetuous 18th century lovers, these young people, Catherine Hall and John Hayes. History records that it was a rather hectic marriage. The groom's father went temporarily blind from drink before the ceremony. There was unruliness among the servants, and some sources state that the bride herself tried to sneak off and had to be restrained. But married they were just as evening sun went down. And that evening, after the house of John Hayes had quieted down, after the pig had been eaten and the toast drunk, after the celebrants had gone home and the windows bolted and the doors barred, after all these things...
1: There you are! There you are! Come on out now! There you are! Liberty Bird.
2: You know what you ought to do.
1: What?
2: Join the army.
1: Join the army?
2: Join the army.
1: Why should I do that?
2: I'd be so proud of you.
1: Aren't you proud of me now?
2: Think of you in a uniform.
1: Oh, I never did.
2: Well, then let's do it.
1: All right.
2: The scarlet trousers and the scarlet coat.
1: Oh, my.
2: And the golden sash and the gleaming scabbard.
1: And I'd stand up straight like this.
2: On your curly hair, a three-cornered hat and a cockade.
1: And I'd march. And I'd march.
2: And perhaps...
1: What?
2: They'd send you to America.
1: Yes. No.
2: You could volunteer for it.
1: No. You'd miss me too much. You'd suffer.
2: Oh, I'd write to you every day.
1: The boats to America do not sail very often.
2: I'd knit things for you and bake things for you. But mostly...
1: What?
2: I'd be proud. Oh, so proud. Dear John.
1: Well, I don't know.
2: Join the army.
1: Proud?
2: Yes.
1: What would you do?
2: Tell people. John.
1: Yes.
2: Golden sash and gleaming scabbard, and on your head a three-cornered hat with a cockade, John. And you'd march so straight and tall, you'd march.
1: Like this?
2: Yes.
1: Like this?
2: Yes. Oh, yes.

Dear Father, I am writing this letter to tell you that I have just come back from a 20-mile march under full pack, and I do not like it. In the 6 months I have been in the army, I have not found a thing that I like about it. It is march, march, march, march. In spite of my education, I am still but a grenadier. Two of the lads who joined the army with me are lieutenants and wear cockades. So, please, dear father, present the government with £20 and secure my release from this life. I would do it with my own funds, but I had wisdom enough to assign my wealth to my wife's name before joining the army. I do not wish to bother Catherine in this matter, as I'm going to surprise her by my appearance in civilian garb and put an end to her loneliness. Please, Father, do me this favor, your loving son, John. Oh, P.S. Please, Father, just consider it a loan.

0: That curious tailor from Tottenham.
1: Oh, Mr. Wood, you're the one.
2: And how about me?
1: Oh, you're a one too, Mr. Billings. If it's the butcher boy, Mr. Wood.
3: Yeah, I'll send him on his way. All right.
4: Who are you?
3: Who are you?
4: I am John Hayes.
3: Who?
4: John Hayes.
3: Oh, he be in the army. Oh,
4: not now. I am John Hayes, and I've come home to my wife. Where is she? Catherine!
1: Who is it?
4: Catherine! Catherine, I'm home!
1: Dirty deserter.
4: No.
1: Oh, shame.
4: Well, listen, I'm out of the army.
1: But you cannot be. I just sent you a sweater.
4: I'm out. My father paid a bounty for me, and I'm home again. Who are these men, Catherine?
2: I'm Billings, the cooper.
3: I be Wood, the alehouseman.
4: Tradesman?
1: Aye.
4: Well, what do we need a cooper and an alehouseman here?
1: Are you questioning me, husband?
4: Well, I'd like to know why a cooper and an alehouseman...
5: Welcome out!
2: Aye, welcome out!
5: Ready here!
2: Comes well!
5: Drink a cheer, boys!
2: Run to hero, come to home!
5: Run to hero, come to home! Come to home!
2: Come to home! Come to home!
1: Oh, husband.
4: Dear wife.
1: I was so proud of you when you were gone.
4: And you told people.
1: Oh, yes.
5: Drink a cheer!
2: Here!
5: Drink a cheer!
4: And now, wife?
1: We will celebrate, you and me, and Mr. Billings and Mr. Wood.
4: Well, I Happy thought...
5: Good. We'll have a celebrate.
1: John, you're dusty from the road. Go wash. There's a full pail, always a full pail, always waiting for your return. Go wash.
4: Yes.
1: Mr. Wood.
3: Aye, Katie.
1: Mr. Billings.
2: How did you come to marry such a one, Kate?
1: He's very rich.
2: And he's come home.
1: His wealth is assigned in my name. I receive it but in driblets.
3: Poor lady.
2: Shame.
1: If I were a widow...
3: The money?
1: All at once. All mine.
3: Billings?
2: Aye.
3: Let's make a widow.
2: And how to do that?
3: You kill an husband. You make a widow. Ain't that an axe above the fireplace?
1: Oh, dear friends.
4: I washed Catherine.
1: I was proud.
5: Ruddy hero.
6: A soldier had come home to his wife, to his neighbors. There was wine in the room and a good fire. But it was one of the shortest celebrations on record.

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This Saturday night, learn the true details of the Wheel of Misfortune case on Gangbusters. When a wheel, gangland terminology for a driver in a crime, runs afoul of the law, he cuts himself out of the crime in question. After the robbery comes off, the wheel declares himself in for a cut of the spoils, and murder results before police clamp the lid on the crooks. Gangbusters, this Saturday night on most of these same stations. The same evening to listen for CBS Radio's thrilling Gunsmoke series. And now once again, Thomas Highland and the second act of Crime Classics. And his report to you on John Hayes, his head, and how they were parted.

0: Historical background. We are concerned here with England in the early 1700s. George I sat upon the throne, and the terms Whig and Tory were being muttered and bandied about and chalked on walls. During 1 February, the great Sir Hugh Verdeny took time away from the Navy, went ashore long enough to invent the side pocket, only to die a year later in the Fijis. And in April, a month which concerns us most, King George put his queen in prison because of her part in the von Königsmark affair. But we are concerned most with a citizen of the time, Mr. John Hayes. We hear of him next on the evening of April 22nd. Two lovers who had never heard of him strolled along the Thames. Strolled.
1: Let's sit here, Duck.
2: No, Thomas.
0: So they strolled on.
1: Mary, Duck, let's sit here.
2: Oh, no.
0: And on.
1: I like it here beneath the bridge, don't you?
2: Well?
1: See how the shadows lie like lacy web?
2: Where?
1: Yon.
2: Oh.
1: Let us sit and watch and see how they quiver as riding moon, a trail in the sky.
2: Here?
1: Just so. Mary, Duck, you are dear to me.
2: Hush.
1: And how to wash this torrent inside me. Fair Mary, fairest and most lovely. And now the blushes to your cheek beneath the moon.
2: Thomas.
1: Yes, Mary. I too.
2: Thomas.
1: This is an unreality which we see, Mary. A conjugation of shadow and moonlight and...
2: But it has such curly hair.
1: Lacy shadows.
2: And eyes and lips that grin. A head with no body. There in the mud.
1: It'll go away.
2: How can it? It's an abomination. Come...
1: It's not real.
2: It is real.
1: It is not.
2: Go see.
1: Duck.
2: Go see.
1: All right.
2: Well?
1: Go.
2: A head?
1: Of a man.
2: Of a curly-headed man. I knew it. Thomas Ascot, I did not want to come down here in the first place. You made me.
1: A head?

0: So they discovered the head in the mud of the Thames. And after they married, they had a lot to talk about. It was the head of John Hayes, all right, but nobody knew it then. Thomas Ascot reported his unusual find to the constabulary, who went to the spot, saw that the lad was indeed a truthful lad, poked about searching for a body to go with the head, failed, and then brought back what had been found to the sheriff's offices. They cleaned and combed the find, known as dressing the head in the trade. Then they mounted it neatly on a 10-foot pole. This was the custom of the day. Whenever an extra head was found, mount it on a pole, exhibit it in the town square so it could be identified. Nobody, however, came forward in the prescribed 3 days, so Dom Llewellyn was called in. Do that thing you do with glass, Dom, he was told, with heads. Enclose this one for preservation purposes. And Dom did, with caliper and a secretly fashioned glass and blowpipe. And Tom did. In the meanwhile, back at the home of Catherine Hayes, she's just stepped out of her door on her way to the cheese stall.
1: Mrs. Hayes! Woo! Mrs. Hayes!
2: Good morning to you, Mrs. Martin.
1: Good morning to you. A marketing?
2: A marketing.
1: Mind you if I go along, if I walk with you?
2: Neighbor who walks alone, neighbor's alone.
1: Aye. Wise was the poet who first said that. Mrs. Hayes.
2: Yes?
1: A question.
2: Ninny do.
1: How go your two boarders?
2: A pace.
1: So?
2: Yes.
1: Mr. Wood is an attractive one. Wouldn't you say?
2: In truth, I had not noticed.
1: Nonny, nonny, nonny.
2: In truth?
1: I suppose you'll say you have not noticed the prettiness of Mr. Billings.
2: Not at all. Through the goodness of my heart for poor tradesmen, they live in my cellar. In truth, I never see them.
1: And Mr. Hayes, your husband?
2: Of him what?
1: I have not seen him. I heard he has returned from the army, but I have not seen him.
2: No wonder.
1: No wonder?
2: If he is on his way to Portugal, how could you see him?
1: How indeed? But Mrs. Hayes?
2: Yes?
1: So long he was in the army, then home to such a young and comely as you, then within 4 days he offs to Portugal.
2: Oh, restless John. My last words to him as he left.
1: Restless indeed. Huh. Would that my husband were restless like that, and off to Portugal. And a cooper like that Mr. Billings about. Some has all the lucky.

0: Mrs. Martin shook her head sadly all the way to the cheese stalls. There, she selected a good round Edam and went home and told all the neighbors that John Hayes had hied off to Portugal. And neighbors told neighbors, and everybody was satisfied. For a week. For it was a week later that Mrs. Martin went down to London on a visit to a friend. It was an infrequent trip for Mrs. Martin, and her friend took her around to show her the sights, the finest statuary, the best inns, and on a Sunday afternoon, he took her to see a head, which had been encapsulated by Dom Llewellyn, and which was on exhibition at the Constabulary Museum. And seeing it, Mrs. Martin said this.
1: Why, I do believe I know that man.
0: And her friend took her to the sheriff, to whom she repeated herself.
1: Why, I do believe I know that man.
2: What man?
1: Why, the man in that room there. The one whose head's in the glass.
2: You know him, you say?
1: Did he?
2: You're certain?
1: Did he? Did he do?
2: Who is he?
1: A neighbor to me. Husband to a young lass. Poor lass.
2: Ah?
1: Poor lass, barely 17, I'd say. And her husband dead in such a way.
2: Who is she? What's her name?
1: Catherine. Catherine Hayes. And he who you've got, like you've got, is her hubby, dear. John Hayes. I'll be confused, I be.
2: How?
1: What's he doing in that room, like he is, when he's in Portugal?
2: What's he doing there, indeed? Madam.
1: I?
2: Will you take me to your neighbor?
1: Didi? Didi, I will.

0: had enough of you around, Katie and I.
1: We've had enough of you around, Katie and I.
0: You.
1: What say you, Katie?
2: Oh, settle it between you.
1: Listen to me, alehouse man. I'd as soon slit your gullet as look at you. And I'll do it if you don't leave us alone.
0: Talking. It's all you're good at, Billings. Come to me so I can let the air out of you with a knife.
1: Oi!
2: Oh, settle it between
0: you.
2: Yes, who be you?
3: Sheriff of London Town.
2: For what?
3: If you'll be Mrs. John Hayes, I come to take you with me.
2: For what?
3: To show you of your husband, if he be the one whose head we have.
2: Head?
3: Aye. And madam?
2: Aye?
3: The two men I espy over your shoulder, may I inquire of their worth?
2: Friends to me.
3: And your husband's?
2: I would say so.
3: We will all ride down to London Town.

0: would, I will show you a thing. Come with me. Look, you. Who is this man whose head is in this glass?
1: I do not know.
0: Who is this man?
1: I do not know. I swear it. I am a pious man. When I swear a thing, it is sworn to. And it is the truth.
0: Very well. Sit there. Mr. Billings? Close the door, please. Walk to that table, Mr. Billings, and tell me whose head it is encased there. Mr. Billings?
2: Aye.
0: What have you done with the rest of Mr. Hayes?
2: Mr. Hayes?
0: Did you put an axe in such a way as to sever his head?
2: Me?
0: You?
2: No.
0: Very well. Sit there. Mrs. Hayes, please. Is that your husband's head who is on the table?
3: No.
0: You are not looking at the head, Mrs. Hayes.
3: Nor do I need to. For my beloved husband, my strength and my love is in Portugal.
0: Mrs. Hayes.
3: What?
0: Will you look at the head, please?
3: I will not.
0: I will bring it to you so you can see.
3: Do not.
0: For what reason?
3: Do not. Do not. Oh, do not. Do not. How can it be my hubby loved John when he isn't?
0: Pretend, Mrs. Hayes. Pretend he is not in Portugal, and so pretending, tell me, is this your husband?
3: No.
0: Are you sure?
3: It is not my husband.
0: Perhaps you need a better look.
3: No, no, it is not John, not him.
0: I hold him by the hair and close to you. Now tell me.
3: John. John, hubby love.
0: Your husband?
3: Yes. Yes, oh, yes.
0: And how got he here?
3: They did it. Billings and Wood.
4: Say, liar!
3: No shame and no lies. You, the two of you evil men, killed him and severed his head.
4: Aye. While you fetched the pail to catch his head.
5: And laughed as you caught it.
0: In the name of his majesty, I charge the three of you.
3: Charge them, not me.
0: The three of you.

and the three of them were tried. Billings and Wood on the charge of murder, Catherine on the charge of petty treason, which was 18th century talk for killing one's husband. All were found guilty. Wood died in jail. Billings was hung in chains. And Catherine, let me read to you from a journal of the times concerning Catherine. An iron chain was placed about her body and fixed to a stake. On these occasions, when women were burned for petty treason, it was customary to strangle them by means of a rope passed round the neck and pulled by the executioner, so that they were dead before the flames reached the body. But the flames leaped so high that the executioner burned his hands, so that he could not strangle, so that Catherine Hayes was burned alive. It is interesting to note that a graph of petty treason in England for a whole year after that shows a decided drop. Before, it picks up again.

0: In just a moment, Thomas Highland will tell you about next week's crime classic. John Hayes, tonight's crime classic, was adapted from the original court reports and newspaper accounts by Morton Fine and David Friedkin. The music was composed and conducted by Bernard Herrmann, and the program is produced and directed by Elliot Lewis. Thomas Highland is portrayed on radio by Lou Merrill. In tonight's story, Betty Harford was heard as Catherine, Jeanette Nolan as Mrs. Martin, and Alastair Duncan as John Hayes. Featured in the cast were Ben Wright, Richard Peel, Charles Davis, and William Johnstone. Bob Lamont speaking. Here again is Thomas Highland.
1: Next week, Mahadwat, India, in the year 1894. We will concern ourselves with a father and son who just didn't get along, to the point where one of them had to go. My report to you will be on Rashi among the crocodiles and the prank he played. Thank you. Good night.
0: From the stars of old Vienna to Rodgers and Hammerstein, hear a cavalcade of musical treats illustrating how easy it is to become stage-struck the Broadway musical way, with Guy Bolton and P.G. 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

0: Here's Dick Powell as Richard Diamond, private detective.
1: Hello there, this is Diamond. Well, it's Christmas Eve, and every year about this time, my business takes a big nosedive. People usually pack up their troubles and start unpacking colored lights and Christmas tree ornaments. So tonight, instead of telling you about one of my hair-raising exploits, we're going to tell you a Christmas story. So with apologies to Mr. Charles Dickens, we'd like to bring you an adaptation of one of his most famous stories, A Christmas Carol. Now, I'd better explain something first. This version isn't exactly the way you've heard it many times before. Because of the particular type of characters I usually get mixed up with, this story is written to fit their talents and characteristics. Different from the Dickens original, certainly, but we feel that this story could easily happen today, anywhere. Like maybe right here in New York on a little side street just off the Bowery. So now I'd like to introduce our characters. Mr. Ebenezer Scrooge will be played by my good friend and guiding hand of the 5th Precinct Homicide Division.
2: Lieutenant Walter Levinson.
3: Walter?
2: Otis.
1: The character of Jacob Marley will be played by one of my dearest friends and constant companions.
2: Otis, that's you.
3: Huh? Oh, Sergeant Otis Loveloon.
2: Loveloon.
4: Walsh.
1: Oh, sorry, Helen. Tiny Tim will be played by our corner newsboy.
4: Johnny Rollins.
1: Tiny Tim's mother will be played by my red-headed gal friend.
5: Helen Asher.
1: The rest of the characters will be played by members of the 5th Precinct Police Station.
6: Officer O'Reilly.
7: Officer Lund.
8: Officer Lefkowitz.
3: Sergeant Miller.
1: The music will be furnished by the 5th Precinct Police Band, directed by Patrolman Worth. And now, our version of the Christmas classic, Charles Dickens' A Christmas Carol.

0: Once upon a time, there was a nasty old guy named Ebenezer Scrooge. He was nasty, all right. He didn't like anything, except maybe all the dough he could get his hands on. Scrooge had a little business that he started with his partner, Jacob Marley. The outfit was known as Scrooge and Marley Loan Company. But one day, poor old Marley just up and keeled over. So the boys along the big street gave him a nice funeral, and old Scrooge took over the business. Well, Marley had been dead for 7 years, and Scrooge lived alone in his little room over the office. And for a hobby, he hated everybody. He had a young guy working for him by the name of Bob Cratchit. Bob had a wife and 4 kids and made just enough to make ends meet. Scrooge used to ride him all the time. When it got so cold the polar bears complained, Cratchit would turn on the little heater. And Scrooge would say,
1: "Cratchit, what do you think you're doing?"
2: "Turning on the heat, that's what I'm doing. My fingers look like popsicles."
1: "Well, I don't care if they come in 6 delicious flavors. Every time you turn on that heater, it costs me money. Business is not good, so get back to your work and turn off the heat."
2: "Oh, now look, Mr. Scrooge, I'm freezing. Now, this pen ain't guaranteed to write under ice."
1: "I tell you once more, get back to your work."
2: "Okay, Mr. Scrooge. I don't know why you worry about business. Why not just put up a sign, turn the joint into a skating rink?"
0: Well, this was no time for any decent guy to act like that. It was Christmas Eve. Along about 5 o'clock, into the office came Scrooge's nephew, Fred.
3: "Well, Merry Christmas, Bob."
2: "Oh, Merry Christmas, Fred."
1: "You get back to your work, Cratchit."
2: "Okay."
3: "Yeah. Well, Merry Christmas, Uncle."
1: "Oh, swell. Merry Christmas. Humbug."
3: "Humbug?"
1: "Yeah, humbug. My old man didn't like Christmas, and that's what he used to say. Humbug."
3: "Okay, humbug. But it's still Christmas, and I don't see where you get off not liking it. This is supposed to be the time everybody gets with it. Everything stops that ain't much good, and you put your arm around the next guy, you tell him Merry Christmas."
1: "I'll put my arm around you with a hammer on the end of it if you don't lay off the goodwill stuff."
3: "Look, what's with you? What have you got against Christmas?"
1: "You show me a way to make $100 every Christmas, and I'll fall in love with it. Every time the holidays roll around, nobody pays their bills, and they all run around like they own the Chrysler Building. Look at you. $60 a week, and you're coming on like Rockefeller."
3: "Well, sure, I make a lousy $60, but it ain't easy. But once a year, something happens with everybody in this big world. Well, nearly everybody. Because this is a day that somebody else started to make things right for us.

0: And he had a really tough time doing it. It's more than just remembering. It's feeling. It's all around you. Christmas has got to be merry. Don't you get it?
1: You want me to be merry?
0: Well, sure.
1: Then go get some of these joyous clients of mine to pay off their loans.
0: The missus asked me to invite you over for dinner tomorrow.
1: Now, don't hold your breath.
0: Okay. Merry Christmas, Bob.
2: Merry Christmas, Fred.
0: Merry Christmas, Uncle.
1: Merry Christmas. Merry Christmas. Humbug.
3: Late that evening, Scrooge went upstairs to his room, the room where Jacob Marley used to stay. It was dark in the little hall, and when Scrooge reached for the door, he looked up at the big brass knocker and saw...
1: Holy cow! I could have sworn that was old Jake's face in the knocker. I must be working too hard.
3: So in he went. A little shaky after seeing Jake Marley's face, but he just passed it off his nerves. He closed the door and locked it, then went over and sat down in front of the fireplace. He got a fire going and started to relax, but every tile around the fireplace started looking like Jake Marley's face.
1: Oh, now, come on, Abe, old boy. You got to get hold of yourself. This is ridiculous, and I haven't touched a drop in weeks.
3: He got up and walked around the room a few times, then went back and sat down again. He stretched, rested his head on the back of the chair. From somewhere a bell started chiming, and Scrooge sat straight up in his chair. He heard something else, too. Something from downstairs.
1: What the... Oh, now, what is that? What's going on? Who's that? Come on, who's out there?
3: Then all of a sudden it came right through the wall.
1: Marley! Jake Marley! Oh, no, no! I got to stop eating lobster. Oh, it couldn't be. Hey, what's with you? Who are you?
4: Jake Marley. Who else?
1: You're dead.
4: The deadest. But nevertheless, Jake Marley.
1: His ghost.
4: You are very sharp today, Scrooge, old boy.
1: I don't believe it.
4: You got eyes, ain't you?
1: Yeah, and I got a bad stomach, too. That's who you are. Nothing but a bad case of indigestion.
4: You don't think I'm a ghost, huh? Okay, maybe a good scare will change your mind.
1: Whoa! Oh, no, no, no, no. Stay away from me. I believe you.
4: Sold on the idea?
1: Yeah, but why'd he got to come to see me?
4: Regulations. Every man is supposed to live his life and help his buddies. If he don't do it while he's alive, then he's got to do it after he kicks off.
1: Now, stop that. Hey, what's with all those chains and things you got wrapped around you?
4: Oh, these? Well, this here chain is like my life. Each one of these links is something I did wrong.
1: But why do you have to hold it around with you? Why don't you check it someplace?
4: Scrooge, old boy. When we was in business together, I never took time out to do any good. I just kept making a buck and figured that was enough. Well, now I got to pay for it. I got to haul this chain around and try to make up for all the things I didn't do when I was alive.
1: But why come to me?
4: Because you're going to end up just like me, unless we do something in a hurry. Now, I haven't got much time, so you better listen.
1: No, I don't want to be like you. I'll listen.
4: Okay. You're going to have three visitors. You're going to be haunted by three spirits.
1: Oh, no.
4: It's the only way you can keep from being like me. When you hear that bell strike one, the first one will be here. Well, I got to be going. You won't see me again, but you remember what I told you. So long, Scrooge, old boy. Your goosebumps can relax now.
3: After the ghost took off, Scrooge just refused to believe it.
1: Nuts. It's ridiculous. Humbug.
3: Then he climbed into the sack and was soon snoring up a storm. When Scrooge awoke, it was still dark, and the bell from the church on 53rd Street was striking 12. He laid awake listening and thinking to himself.
1: Just a dream. Ghosts. Bah!
3: Finally, he dropped off again and slept for about an hour. Then the big bell struck one.
1: 1 o'clock and I don't see no ghost. I knew it was something I ate.
3: All of a sudden, a big light flashed in the room. The first of the spirits stood before him.
1: Oh, Jake was right. Are you the first spirit that Jake said would come to haunt me?
5: Yeah. You know it.
1: Well, who are you?
5: Me? I'm the ghost of Christmas past.
1: Yeah? How long past?
5: Your past. Come on, we're going to take a walk.
1: Oh, where are we going?
5: Just relax. I'm running this tour.
1: Oh, well, let me get my pants.
5: You got them.
1: Hey, they're on me.
3: With that, the ghost of Christmas Past grabbed Scrooge by the hand, and they both flew out of the window. Scrooge nearly lost his upper plate, but before he could yell for help, he was standing in front of a dirty, ramshackle old tenement building.
5: You know where you are?
2: Sure, I know where I am. This is where I was brought up. Even the garbage cans are the same.
5: You had a pretty tough time when you were a kid, didn't you?
2: The toughest. I wasn't very big, and the rest of the kids in the neighborhood were. I had more black eyes than a crow.
5: You want to go in?
2: What for?
5: To see your folks.
2: My folks died a long time ago.
5: They're in there now. Come on.
3: Well, the ghost took old Scrooge into the building and showed him a Christmas years past when he was a child with his family. Sure, it was tough living in two little rooms like that, but Scrooge remembered how wonderful it really was.
5: What's the matter, Scrooge?
2: Huh? Oh, got something in my eye.
5: You were pretty lonely when your folks...
2: Yeah. You know, there was a young kid that came around earlier this evening and sang some carols. I wish...
5: Yeah, what do you wish?
2: Oh, nothing.
5: Come on. I want to show you another Christmas.
3: The spirit showed him another Christmas and still another. And you know, no matter how tough Scrooge remembered his childhood had been, it always seemed that Christmas was wonderful. Then the spirit took him to a building down by the river where Scrooge got his first job. They went inside, and seated behind a desk, Scrooge spotted...
2: Fezziwig! Well, I'll be darned. It's old Fezziwig alive again. And there's Dick Wilkins. He was a good boy. We got along great. He liked me.
6: Okay, everybody, it's Christmas Eve. You can knock off and have yourself a good time. You better lock up, Dick.
7: Sure, right away, Mr. Fezziwig.
6: Yeah, don't look so unhappy, Ebenezer. It's Christmas. Come on home with me and tear into a big turkey. All locked up, Dick?
7: Yes, sir.
6: Ready, Ebenezer?
8: Yes, sir.
6: Okay, let's go and have Merry Christmas, you two.
8: Yeah. Merry Christmas,
7: Merry Christmas,
8: Fezziwig.
7: Mr. Fezziwig. Merry Christmas.
3: Then the spirit took Scrooge over to Fezziwig's house, and they saw the wonderful party that Mrs. Fezziwig had gotten together. Scrooge watched and remembered, and the spirit said...
5: Wasn't Fezziwig a stupid, sentimental old goat?
2: Oh, yeah? Well, let me tell you something. He was a great guy, he was. You know...
5: What, Scrooge?
2: I was just thinking about Bob Cratchit, who works for me. I think I'd like to do something for him. You know, he's got a wife and four kids...
5: Is that right?
2: Yeah, four kids. Come on, I've seen enough.
5: Okay, but you gotta see these things if you want to get squared away. And believe me, brother, you need squaring away. Let's go home, Scrooge.
3: Before he knew it, Scrooge was back in his little room and the spirit was gone. Scrooge was pretty beat and he climbed into bed and dropped into a heavy sleep.
1: Huh? What's that? It's 2 o'clock. Hey, that light in the other room. I got burglars.
9: Psst. Hey, Scrooge. Scrooge, come on in.
1: Who's that? What are you doing in the other room?
9: Come on in. Take a look. It's pretty nifty.
1: Hey, what is this? What have you done to the room? It looks like Macy's window. Where'd you get all the holly and the mistletoe? And how'd you get it in here?
9: You like it?
1: Oh, for Pete's sake, a Christmas tree. Who are you?
9: The ghost of Christmas present. Now, don't tell me you don't like the way I fix things up. I work pretty hard.
1: Oh, the second ghost. Okay, take me wherever you want to go, but believe me, the next time I try the train.
9: Come on, let's go. Now, what do you see?
1: Oh, I see bright colored lights. People having a lot of fun. Kids on sleighs.
9: See that building over there? The one with a big wreath on the front door?
1: I got 20-20. That's where Bob Cratchit lives. He works for me. Hey, look. There's Bob now.
9: Yes, going into the house. up all those stairs to the fifth floor. And he's got his little boy on his back.
2: Tiny Tim.
9: Yeah, got polio last summer. Pretty sick little boy.
2: I know. Bob said he'd need a lot of care if he was ever going to walk again.
9: Let's take a peek.
8: Hi.
10: Hello, honey. You and Tim have a good time?
8: Best. Didn't we, Tim?
11: Yeah, Dad. We watched all the kids on the block on their sleds. Mom, will I ever be able to ride a sled?
10: Of course, Tim. Won't he, dear?
8: Sure thing, Roughneck. Next Christmas, you'll be out there doing belly whoppers with the rest of them.
11: Dad, what's the matter? Your eyes are all wet.
8: Nothing, Tim. I just got some snow in them.
10: Want some dinner, Tim?
11: Oh, Mom, stew for Christmas?
10: I'm sorry, Tim.
11: Oh, that's okay, Mom. I like stew.
10: Bob, will you please say grace?
11: Can I say something first, Mom?
10: Of course, Tim. What would you like to say?
11: God bless us. Everyone.
9: What's the matter, Scrooge, old boy? Got some snow in your eyes, too?
2: Tell me something.
9: Sure, if I can.
2: What about Tiny Tim?
9: Oh, can't say for sure. But if his old man makes enough money next year to get the right doctors, little Tim will get along just fine. But times are tough, aren't they, Scrooge?
2: Yeah.
3: Now the spirit of Christmas present took Scrooge to many places and showed him a lot of happiness and a lot of misery. And finally, back to his little room, the spirit was gone.
2: Oh, I don't know whether I can take much more of this.
3: Then a new ghost drifted in. This was the worst yet. He was really done up for haunting. He was all dressed in black with one arm sticking out and pointing right at poor old Scrooge. This was the last one of the spirits. Scrooge's knees sounded like castanets on a reducing machine.
2: Okay, okay, you don't have to tell me. You're the ghost of the Christmas that hasn't come yet. You I'm really scared of.
3: The ghost took off as Scrooge right after him. The city disappeared, and Scrooge found himself on the outskirts of town, standing in the graveyard. The night was howling like it was mad. And as Scrooge looked down, he saw...
2: Hey, what's this? What's this stone?
3: The black spirit stood still and pointed, so Scrooge leaned down and pulled away the bushes and saw it was a tombstone.
2: Well, there's a name here. Ebenezer Scrooge. Oh, no, no. Look, not this. Believe me, I don't want this. I know I've done wrong, but I'm not kidding. I really know what Christmas means. It doesn't mean just today or tomorrow. It's every day. Every day of your life. I swear I'll do better. Only take me away from this. Let me try. Let me try to make Christmas right for me and everybody else. Please don't let this happen. Give me another chance. Well, don't just stand there. Put your arm back in. You'll catch cold. Well, say something.
3: Suddenly, Scrooge dropped to his knees and reached out for the spirit. But something happened. The spirit started to shrink. Then it collapsed. And when Scrooge looked up...
2: What the... My bedpost. My own bedpost. I'm home. Oh, thank goodness. I lived the past and the present and the future, and now I'm home. Hallelujah. Spirits, wherever you are, believe me. From now on, things are going to be different. Oh, yeah. And... thanks.
12: Paper! Finding paper!
2: Hey, boy!
12: Yeah?
2: What day is this?
12: It's Christmas! What's with you?
2: Christmas? Oh, boy, oh, boy, oh, boy, I haven't missed it. The spooks did it all in one night. Boy!
12: Yeah? Oh, it's you, Mr. Scrooge.
2: How many papers have you got?
12: I don't know. Why?
2: Well, here's $5. Throw them away and go have yourself a Merry Christmas.
12: Gee, thanks, Mr. Scrooge. And a Merry Christmas to you.
2: Hey, boy, say that again.
12: Thanks?
2: No, no, no, the other.
12: You mean Merry Christmas?
2: Yeah, that's it. Merry Christmas.
13: Okay, okay, I'm coming. What's the matter with you? Can't you see the store's closed? Look, mister, this is... Ebenezer Scrooge.
2: Merry Christmas, Barney.
13: Huh? Hey, you been drinking?
2: Not a drop. Well, what's the matter with you? Ain't you going to wish me a Merry Christmas?
13: Sure. Come on in. Wife's upstairs with her mother, but I got a bottle in the back. I think maybe you better have something strong.
2: Look, your grocery store's closed, but you could still sell me a turkey, couldn't you?
13: Well, I don't know.
2: Oh, you got a couple? They'll just go to waste.
13: What do you want a turkey for? You've been eating at the Automat every Christmas for the last 7 years.
2: Oh, it's not for me. But nevertheless, I have been invited to my nephew Fred's house for a Christmas dinner.
13: Well, then who's the bird for?
2: Bob Cratchit. You know, the young guy that works for me.
13: Oh, yeah. How much you gonna charge him?
2: Here's $20. That ought to be enough for the bird.
13: No. It ain't worth that much. You sure you ain't been into something?
2: Well, if it's too much, give the rest to your kid and have him deliver the turkey to Cratchit's house.
13: Huh?
2: Here's the address, and don't tell Cratchit who sent the thing. Okay?
13: Okay.
14: Merry Christmas, Barney.
13: Yeah. Merry Christmas.
3: Well, old Scrooge went back to his rooms and took out an old blue suit out of the mothballs. He shook it out, put a few creases in it, and went out into the street. The old boy was really with it. Everybody he passed, he greeted them with,
14: Merry Christmas.
15: Merry Christmas.
14: Merry Christmas.
16: Eh? Oh, Merry Christmas.
14: Merry Christmas. Merry Christmas.
3: Scrooge went to church and gave a large donation, and Father McCarthy nearly forgot his sermon. And then Scrooge went out on the street again and down into the Bowery.
16: God bless you, sir, and a Merry Christmas.
2: Isn't it, though?
3: He kept walking and having a great time. Later that afternoon, he arrived at his nephew's house.
2: Well, what the... Merry Christmas, Fred. I've come to dinner.
3: Oh, my gosh.
2: Here, I brought you some presents.
3: Oh, my gosh.
2: Now, don't thank me. It's Christmas, remember?
3: Oh, my gosh! Next morning, Scrooge was early at the office. If he could just catch Cratchit coming in late. And he did. Bob was a good 21 minutes late.
2: Cratchit?
8: Oh, no.
2: You're 21 minutes late.
8: Yeah. I'm sorry, Mr. Scrooge. I had a big evening last night.
2: You did, huh? You know what I told you if I caught you fancy-footing it in here late again.
8: Okay, so I'm canned.
2: You think you got it coming?
8: Oh, I'm too tired to argue, Mr. Scrooge. Jobs are tough enough, and I hate to lose this one, but I'm just too tired.
2: A raise would help, huh?
8: That's the silliest question of the year.
2: Then you got it. It's in that envelope.
8: What?
2: Yeah, and maybe after we see how the funds are, we can do something about Tiny Tim.
8: No, I don't get it. A raise? You want to do something about Tim? I don't get it.
2: Sure you do, Bob. Haven't you heard? It's Christmas. Now, go on home, take the day off. Take the week off.
8: Oh.
2: Come back when you feel like it. Merry Christmas.
8: Mr. Scrooge?
2: Yeah?
8: Merry Christmas.
3: And Scrooge really did it. He was as good as his word, better even. He made it the merriest Christmas ever. And later, things got better, and he took care of Tiny Tim. And sure enough, Tim was out on his sled the next Christmas, doing belly whoppers with the best of them. Every Christmas thereafter, all along the big street, it was said, if anyone knew how to make Christmas merry, old Ebenezer Scrooge was that one.
2: And I hope that can really be said about all of us, just like Tiny Tim said.
11: God bless us, everyone.
2: That's right, Tim. God bless us, everyone.

0: Yes, Helen?
1: That was wonderful. Not quite the way Dickens wrote it, but it meant the same thing.
0: Oh, you really like it, baby?
1: Oh, I loved it. No reason in the world why old Scrooge couldn't have been living right here today. You've got the spirit, and that's what counts. How did you like it, Walt?
2: Rick, I gotta hand it to you. It was really great.
3: Lieutenant.
2: Yeah, what is it, Otis?
3: How'd I do in the play?
2: You were magnificent, Sergeant.
3: You know, I'll bet if I studied for a couple of weeks, I'd get me a part on Broadway. To be or not to be? That's the question.
2: Oh, no.
0: Now, Walt, leave him alone.
2: Oh, sure. Monsieur Otis.
3: Huh?
2: Wouldst thou accompany me over to the punch bowl for a short flagon of nectar?
3: Sure, I wouldst.
2: See you later, Helen, Rick. Yeah. Come on, Barrymore. Let's see if the punch bowl fits your head.
0: Oh, aren't they lovely?
1: You want something to eat?
0: Hey, wait a minute.
1: What's the matter?
0: Listen.
1: They're out here by this window.
0: Come on, let's go listen.

0: Oh, wasn't that wonderful, Rick?
1: Oh, it sure was.
0: Rick, sing something with them.
1: Oh, no, honey, I don't want to louse up the
0: air. Please, Rick, come on.
1: All right, all right. I tell you what I'll do. Everybody usually sings Christmas songs about snow. I'm going to sing one about sunshine. It's called Melikalikimaka.
0: Melikalikimaka?
1: Well, it means Merry Christmas in Hawaiian.
0: In Hawaiian?
1: Sure. It's a brand new song. They love it over there, and we'll love it here.

0: 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From all of us in Hollywood, congratulations to NBC affiliate WBRE on 25 years of broadcasting and best wishes for another 25. Dick Powell, as Richard Diamond, private detective, will return to the air at a new day and time, Sunday, January 15th. Till then, this is Eddie King relaying our best wishes for the holiday season. 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
1: Mr. District Attorney, starring David Bryan. Mr. District Attorney, champion of the people, defender of truth, guardian of our fundamental rights to life, liberty, and the pursuit of happiness.

And it shall be my duty as district attorney not only to prosecute to the limit of the law all persons accused of crimes perpetrated within this county, but to defend with equal vigor the rights and privileges of all its citizens.

0: star David Bryan as Paul Garrett, Mr. District Attorney.
1: Usually, a district attorney can quickly spot the work of an amateur in crime. But it's not always easy for him to solve the crime itself. One of the most puzzling and vicious crimes we ever worked on had its start in a city bowling alley about 10:30 one night. A flashy red-headed girl in the cashier's cage is talking to a boy lounging at the window.
2: Oh, look, Nick, why don't you take me out?
3: You kidding?
2: Don't you want to?
3: Well, sure I want to, Angie, but I got no money. No job now Ladino's fired me.
2: There's ways to get money.
3: Uh-oh, I better go. Here comes Ladino.
2: What of it?
4: I told you not to hang around here, Nelson.
2: He ain't hurting nobody,
4: yeah,
2: Joe.
4: Yeah, but I told him to keep away from you, baby. Now, you get out and stay out, see?
3: Okay, okay.
4: You come into the office, Angie. It's your quitting time anyway. Hey, Sammy, take the cage.
2: Wait for me, Nick, out back by the parking lot.
4: Shut the door. Sit down.
2: I'll stand. Well, what is it?
4: You know what it is. You're my girl.
2: Listen, I told
4: you. No bum like Nick Nelson's gonna hang around you.
2: What if I want him to hang around?
4: Oh, you two-timer little...
2: Stop it!
4: You're not selling me that.
2: Oh!
4: You're my girl and you're gonna stay my girl, you see?
2: You dirty louse, let me alone.
4: Oh, baby, I'm sorry. It's in my temper. You know how it is.
5: Hey, Joe! I need some nickels and dimes, but I can't.
4: You know, it gets away from me.
5: Hey, Joe!
4: Yeah, all right. Look, baby, look, you forget about this, huh? Would you please? Good. I didn't mean to hurt you. You know, I'm crazy about you.
2: Baboon. Even with him. Nick.
4: Yeah, over here.
2: Get in, Nick. You drive.
3: Wait a minute, Angie. Whose car is this?
2: It's Joe's, if that makes any difference. Get in. Keys up over the sun bars. Drive over to the Parkway Theater.
3: What's the idea?
2: Don't ask questions. We'll show that loss of a Joe Ladino. We'll get money, plenty of it.
3: Hey, now, wait a minute, Angie.
2: Wait, nothing. You don't want to be a pin boy all your life. You look nice all dressed up, Nick.
3: Yeah, but that theater...
2: I know the Parkway. A girlfriend of mine used to usher there. Manager's name's Fred LaSalle. He's made a couple of plays for me. Right now, he'll be in his office cashing up.
3: Creepers... We can't get away with that, Angie.
2: Chicken, huh?
3: No, I ain't, but we ain't got no gun.
2: Look there in my bag, with that kerchief around it.
3: Where'd you get that?
2: Out of Joe's desk. His car and his gun. Cops will trace him right to him. Oh, pull in here, Nick, just past the theater.
3: Leave the engine running?
2: Shut it off. Anybody going by might think it was funny. Engine going and nobody in the car.
3: Better let me have the gun, Angie.
2: Don't touch it with your bare hands. I'll keep it.
3: What if anybody's with him?
2: That's their hard luck.
6: Who is it?
2: It's me, Freddy. Angie Devini. Can I come in?
6: Yeah, just a minute.
2: Don't make any noise.
3: What? Hey, listen. Hey, is this a joke?
2: Yeah, on you. Shut that door, Nick.
4: Hey, you red-headed tramp. I'll...
3: Creepers. You shouldn't have done that, Angie.
2: I didn't. Joe Ladino did it. Grab that satchel, Nick. Let's get out of here.

0: Evening, Chief.
1: Hello, Harrington. The manager.
0: Yep. Name's Fred LaSalle. He was cashing up in here at the time.
1: And who found him?
0: The assistant manager. His name's Tomlin. He was inside the house, thought he heard a couple of shots. Came out in time to hear a car start up.
1: Did he see who did it?
0: No, no. Thinks he saw the getaway car, though. Ran out front just as a big sedan pulled away. About a 49 model black.
1: He's not sure it was the getaway car.
0: No, but it got away so fast he thinks it probably was.
1: How much did they get, Harrington?
0: Hmm? Oh, Tomlin thinks about $1,000, maybe $1,200. Said LaSalle usually marks some bills in every cash up, just in case. He was held up once before.
1: Well, that might help. You got the mark?
0: Yeah, here on this slip of paper.
1: What about this assistant manager, this Tomlin?
0: Well, looks okay, Chief, but I'll check through on him.
1: Well, I hope you had a good sleep last night, Harrington. We may not get any tonight. Let's go.

0: district attorney's office. Yes. Oh, you did? Where? Uh-huh. What time did they find it? About half an hour ago? That would be about 2 a.m., yes. Yes. Mr. Garrett may want to call you back on this, Sergeant. He isn't in right now. Thank you.
1: Anything on the theater MO boys, Miss Miller?
0: The Detective Bureau picked up Slips Madigan for questioning. They said he had a sound alibi.
1: Did they pick up anybody else?
0: No, they said no other logical suspect was in the area.
1: Well, that's no help.
0: But this may be. It's a report from Patrol Station 19.
1: Suburban, eh? Black sedan, 1950, 2 a.m., Montgomery Street. Unlocked. Apparently in good condition. Well, this time element isn't long enough to make it an abandoned car, Miss Miller.
0: But the neighborhood, Montgomery Street.
1: Oh, I don't recall that street. Where is it?
0: It dead ends on the city dump.
1: Oh, that's different.
0: The car was on the dump.
1: Police following through on the license tag?
0: Yes, sir.
1: Where have you been, Harrington?
2: Oh, hello, Chief. Down to ballistics.
1: You get anything?
2: Yep. LaSalle was shot with a .22. They've got the two slugs down there.
1: Pretty small caliber.
2: For an experienced hood to use, yeah.
0: He might have been an amateur.
1: Well, that's possible. Find out if any .22s have been reported stolen, Harrington.
2: I did. Nothing reported. They'll call us if anything comes in.
1: Well, we've got to find that gun. And the money satchel.
2: Yeah, just like that.
0: Do you want to talk to Sergeant Malloy?
1: We'll swing around there on our way out. Let's have a look at that sedan, Harrington.

0: This dump. Not exactly a garden of roses, Chief.
1: See anything in that sedan?
0: No, not yet. There's a car up ahead.
1: Patrol car. Well, there's a stand. Just beyond it. District Attorney.
2: Yes, sir.
1: Got the flashlight, Harrington?
2: Yeah. Right here.

0: Anything on that steering post?
1: Nope.
0: Now, let's have that light. Take a look at the floor. Sometimes a thing will drop down. What's that little bulge? Lift up the floor mat, Harrington.
1: Now, what do you got?
0: Cartridge. 22 caliber.
1: Beginning to add up, huh?
0: Not necessarily, but it's a possible. Enough so to have this car towed in.
1: Nothing in back, huh?
0: I didn't see anything when I flashed the light there.
1: What's the next move, Chief?
0: Have Tomlin look at that sedan. Check the registration. Then we may want to talk to the owner.

0: Afternoon, gents. Want a bowl?
1: No, we didn't come to bowl. We're looking for a Joe Ladino.
0: Well, I'm him. What's the pitch?
1: Can we go somewhere and talk privately?
0: Oh, sure, in my office. What do you want to talk to me about?
1: I'm the district attorney, and this is my assistant.
0: Oh. Oh, well, sure, right this way. Sit down, huh?
1: Thank you.
2: Yeah, thanks.
0: Okay. What's wrong?
1: Well, about an hour ago, at noon, you reported to the police that your car had been stolen.
0: Yeah, that's right. What about it?
1: Well, when did you find out it was stolen?
0: What is this all about?
3: Answer him, Ladino. When did you find out?
0: Well, last night. Around, midnight, I guess.
1: Why didn't you report it sooner?
0: Well, sometimes a friend of mine used the car. I thought, you know, one of them might have borrowed it, so...
3: One of them?
0: Yeah. I let a couple of the boys who work in here use it once in a while. You know, for a favor. As sometimes my cashier, Angie Davini, she borrows it. I didn't want to report it in, have one of them picked up. They've been embarrassed.
3: What did you do after you found the car was gone?
0: Well, I walked around, waited for him to bring it back. The air felt good, you know?
1: Now, how long did you wait?
0: Oh, I don't know. Maybe an hour. Now, come on. What's wrong, huh? I told you all I know. What's wrong?
3: Plenty, Ladino.
1: There was a holdup and murder at the Parkway Theater late last night.
0: Eh?
1: And your car was used for the getaway.

0: And now back to David Bryan, starring as Paul Garrett, Mr. District Attorney.
1: The night Fred LaSalle, manager of the Parkway Theater, was robbed and murdered, a car registered to Joe Ladino, bowling alley proprietor, was found by the police at the city dump. In the car, we found a .22 caliber cartridge, the caliber bullet that killed LaSalle. We questioned Ladino. While his answers were straightforward enough, he couldn't furnish an alibi for the time of the murder. The next day, at my office... Find anything on Ladino, Miss Miller?
2: Nothing in the criminal file, just a lot of traffic violations.
3: A lot?
2: About a dozen. I call that a lot.
3: Well, for what?
2: Oh, mostly for overparking, a couple for speeding.
3: No wonder, when everybody uses a guy's car.
1: Did you check with gun records?
2: Yes, sir. A .22 revolver was registered to Ladino 2 years ago. He bought it at Henshaw's.
3: Well, now we're getting somewhere.
1: Has Ladino a permit?
2: Yes.
1: Anything else, Miss Miller?
2: Lieutenant O'Brien phoned in.
1: And what did he want?
2: The police found that money satchel.
1: Oh, great. Where?
2: Out on the dump. O'Brien said he thought it was carried a short distance from the car and then thrown.
1: Probably. Has Tomlin at the theater identified it?
2: Yes, a positive identification.
3: That just about wraps up that car's the murder car, Chief.
1: Yeah, it looks that way. And call the lab, Miss Miller. Have them go over everything. Steering wheel, seat cushions, floor mats, the works.
2: Yes, sir.
3: Now, if we can find the gun.
1: We'll find it, Harrington. Let's get over to Ladino's.

0: But how dumb can a guy get, Chief, to do the job in his own car?
1: Well, I'm not saying he did.
0: If he used his own car, he probably used his own gun.
1: Well, that might follow.
0: And if he used his own gun, he'd either hide it in his room or in his office...
1: Or throw it away.
0: Yeah.
1: It'll probably show up in somebody's trash barrel on the other side of town. But we'll see.

0: Nifty little redhead in that cage, Chief.
1: Oh, she's got a boyfriend, too.
0: She ought to have plenty of them.
2: Gee, that's a sharp suit.
3: Yeah, it looks all right, huh?
2: Oh, wonderful.
3: Why not? You picked it out.
2: You look swell, Nick. You hadn't ought to come in here. You know how Joe feels.
3: I had to show you the suit.
2: Oh, something you want, mister?
1: Is Mr. Ladino here?
2: No, he's out to lunch. If you want to leave a message, I'll...
1: How soon will he be back?
2: He's been gone over half an hour. Pretty soon.
1: We'll wait in his office.
2: You tell me your business with him, I'll go get him. I know where he eats.
1: We'll wait.
2: Get out of here. See you tonight.
0: Want the door closed, Chief?
1: Partly, Hank. Now, that's good. See where that other door leads to, Harrington.
0: Yeah.
1: Maybe an outside entrance into this office. Harrington.
0: Huh? Find something, Chief?
1: Take a look in this desk drawer.
0: A gun, huh? Well, that ought to do it.
1: Well, we're not sure it's the one we want.
0: Uh-oh. It was an outside entrance.
4: You guys again, huh? Hey, you got no right to look in my desk.
1: I have a search warrant, Ladino.
4: Listen, I had about enough of this.
0: Make it easy for yourself. Sit down.
4: Because so help
0: sit
4: me.
0: Sit down, I said.
1: If you're clean, Ladino, you've got nothing to worry about.
4: I don't know what you're talking about.
0: You'll learn.
1: You got a spare handkerchief, Harrington?
0: Yeah. Here.
1: Oh, thanks. No point in getting my fingerprints on this revolver, too. Two empties. When was this gun last out of the drawer, Ladino?
4: I don't remember. What difference, huh? I got a permit for that gun. I'll show it to
0: you. We know you've got the permit. Now, take it easy.
1: When was it last out of the drawer?
4: I don't know. Last month sometime.
1: What about these two empties, Ladino?
4: Well, could be I left them in there. I don't remember.
1: You'd better come along with us.
4: What for? I ain't done nothing. If you think I pulled off that theater holdup, you're crazy.
0: On your feet.
1: I'll take along this revolver, too, for ballistics in the lab. Come on, Ladino.

0: attorney's office.
1: Anything new, Miss Miller?
0: The lab reported in on the car. Some traces of face powder and lipstick on the seat cushion. A couple of red hairs.
1: Well, that doesn't prove anything.
0: Where are you, Mr. Garrett?
1: Over at headquarters, detention. Call me here if anything breaks.
0: Yes, sir.
1: You get that report, Harrington, from ballistics?
2: Yeah, right here, Chief. Lab report's not quite ready.
1: About what I thought it would be.
3: Hey, look, this ain't reasonable. See, I gotta get back to work. I've been here already a couple hours.
2: You'll be here longer than that, pal.
1: That 22 of yours killed a sow.
3: What? You're nuts. How could it kill anybody? It'd been right there in the drawer.
1: They test-fired the revolver down in the basement. They compared the slugs with those taken out of LaSalle's body. They all came from the same revolver.
3: Yeah, Melissa, you can't pin that onto me. I don't know anything about it. I tell you, I never killed nobody.
1: And tell me this. Would anybody be trying to hang this on you?
3: Why?
1: I'm asking you, Ladino.
3: No. No, I done nothing to nobody. Why would they try to hang it onto me?
1: How many people have access to your desk?
3: Oh, I don't know. A couple, maybe half a dozen. Anyway, what do they want with the gun?
1: Who are they?
3: The guys in the bowling alley that take over when I'm out. My cashier, Angie Davini, a couple others.
1: We'll be back, Ladino.
3: Oh, look, I gotta get back to work.
2: He's about ready to confess, Chief.
1: No, not unless he's lying.
2: What?
1: I can't buy it, Harrington.
2: But why not? Everything checks.
1: Well, I might go along with it if Ladino was hard up for money, but he isn't. He's doing all right with that bowling alley. Good bank account, excellent credit rating.
4: Lab report for you, Mr. Garrett.
1: Oh, thanks. I want to get a drink of water, Harrington. Then we'll go back in and question him some more.
2: What's the lab report, Chief?
1: Traces of face powder on the revolver, same as the powder on the car seat cushions.
2: Looks like a new angle.
1: Harrington, those two kids in the bowling alley, the redhead and the boy with the new suit.
2: What about them?
1: Find out where he bought it. That costs good money. Go to the best stores in the area. And Harrington.
2: Yeah?
1: Find out what they used for money.
5: Where's the car, Nick?
6: I didn't get it yet.
5: Why not?
6: Well, they had to do a brake job on it. The guy said I could pick it up tomorrow.
5: How do you like that? I was counting on it to move my things to the new apartment this afternoon.
6: So, all right, we'll get a taxi.
5: Okay.
6: I want to eat first, Angie.
5: Now? It's only 4:00.
6: I'm hungry. I couldn't eat much lunch.
5: All right. Come on.
6: Yeah. Hey, wait a minute.
5: What's the matter?
6: Let's cross the street. I don't want to pass that cop.
5: Oh, he won't bother us.
6: Maybe not. I'm crossing over.
5: Look, Nick.
6: I don't feel right about cops. You told me Ladino was going to get tagged for that job, and now I read they let him go. I don't know what's going on.
5: Oh, shut up. You're going to spend the rest of your life dodging cops? They'll never catch up with us.
6: Look, we'll grab a taxi. Go move your things now. I ain't as hungry as I thought I was. Come on.
2: At the apartment house, Chief?
1: Yes, the big one on the corner. We'll wait here a while.
2: It's plenty dark here, away from that street light. Might be this car coming. Yeah, it is, Chief. It's the one the salesman pointed out this morning.
1: It was a good idea you had, checking the used car lots.
2: First thing they always want is a car.
1: Come on.
2: Easy to get her change of address, too. Once I got her old address from Ladino.
1: Well, there she is. I'm just coming out. Take your side of the car, Harrington. I'll take the other.
2: Right.
7: See, it's a real dream bum.
1: Don't start that motor.
2: Take the ignition key.
6: Hey, what's the idea? Give me back that key.
5: You guys got a nerve.
1: It's a nice car, Nick. Nice suit, too. Not bad for a pin boy who was fired.
6: So what's that to you?
5: Hey, you're the guys who came in to see Joe Ladino.
2: That's right.
5: Who are you?
1: District Attorney, Angie.
5: The what?
8: creepers.
1: What were you two doing out around Montgomery Street the other night?
9: We weren't out there.
8: What night?
1: The night LaSalle was murdered.
9: Oh, look, you got the wrong party, mister. Give us that key and stop being funny.
1: You won't find it funny, Angie. Not when the jury finds out how you and Nick killed LaSalle.
9: That's a lie.
1: Unfortunately for you, it's not. You should never try to spend marked money, Angie, or try to print a murder onto somebody else. Joe Ladino, for example. It shows up quicker when you do.
8: I told you it wouldn't work, Angie.
9: Shut up.
8: I knew it wouldn't.
9: Oh, you chicken. You guys ain't taking me.
2: Watch it, Chief. He's got a gun in that bag.
1: Let go of it, Angie.
9: I'll kill you.
1: I'll have to hurt you.
9: It was Nick killed him. He had the gun. I didn't.
8: You did have the gun. Don't believe him, mister. It was her. I didn't know where we was going.
1: It doesn't make any difference now, Nick. It's bad news for both of you.

0: Now, here is the star of Mr. District Attorney, David Bryan, with a word about the program you have just heard.
1: You may remember the case. Nick Nelson turned state witness and was sentenced to 25 years in prison. Angie Davini was convicted of murder in the first degree and is now serving a life sentence. The case was another in the long list of crimes by juvenile delinquents. A serious problem that can only be solved by the complete cooperation of parents and all agencies of law enforcement. And now this is David Bryan inviting you to join us when we present our next case based on the facts of crime from the file of Mr. District Attorney.
0: Mr. District Attorney was originated by Phillips H. Lord.

0: 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We'll be right back in just a moment.
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1: You're a private eye. That's your business. Anything else? That's for laughs. It's a lazy summer's afternoon, and you've got your feet up on the office desk. And on the other side of the desk, there's another pair of feet, the latter belonging to the illustrious Detective Lieutenant Louis Parker, homicide, New York City Police, cop, gentleman, and good friend. Louis's got a day off, and he's taking a busman's holiday. He's spending it in the company of a private eye.
2: Well, let's get out somewhere, huh, kiddo? A little sunshine or something? Even Coney Island.
1: Yeah, I can just visualize you and me in the tunnel of love.
2: Oh, clever. All right, kidding aside, Pete. Now, we ain't going to spend the afternoon locked in your office talking shop, are we?
1: No, we ain't. If I can wangle it, we're going to be seated in a deluxe box at the racetrack screaming at the oat burners.
2: Great, fine. What do you mean, if you can wangle it?
1: Did you ever hear of Rhonda Duffy?
2: Rhonda Duffy? You mean the lady that owns Grey Dancer?
1: Yeah.
2: Supposed to be the best 3-year-old in America?
1: That's the one I mean.
2: Certainly I've heard of her, sure.
1: Well, she's due here any minute with Jackie Johnson, her jockey.
2: Her horse is running today, ain't he? At Belmont?
1: That he is.
2: Hey, what are you doing with these society swells?
1: Well, I tell you, come in. Ah, Miss Duffy. How are you, Jackie?
3: Hi, Pete.
4: And a pleasant good afternoon to you, Mr. Chambers.
1: Mrs. Rhonda Duffy, Mr. Jackie Johnson, this is Lieutenant Louis Parker, best policeman in the whole city.
3: How do you do?
4: Mr. Chambers, I don't know what Jackie here wants to see you about, but I do know it's personal.
2: Well, I was just leaving.
4: Oh, no, please, Lieutenant. As a matter of fact, I was intending to invite Mr. Chambers to the track today. Oh. My horse is running.
1: Well, thank you.
4: And I should love to include you, Lieutenant.
2: Well,
4: unless you have something else.
2: No, I don't have a thing. I'd very much like to go.
4: Good, then suppose you and I leave now, Lieutenant. My car's downstairs. Jackie and Mr. Chambers can join us later, after they transact whatever business they have to transact.
2: That's okay by me, Mrs. Duffy.
4: Come along, then. And don't keep him too long, Mr. Chambers. He's riding today.
1: I'll get him there on time.
4: Then I'll see you later on. You know my box number.
1: Yes, Mrs. Duffy, I do.
4: Bye, then.
1: Bye, Mrs. Duffy. Okay, Jackie. Where's the tight squeeze?
5: Meaning?
1: Meaning that when a guy wants to see a private eye, there's a tight squeeze somewhere.
5: Pete, you know Ralphie Butcher?
1: Ralphie Butcher. Hey, there can't be a tighter squeeze. What's between you and Ralphie?
5: $40,000.
1: Wow. And, you're overdue?
5: Yeah.
1: Ralphie Butcher, the toughest loan shark in the city, and you're overbought to him for $40,000. How come, Jackie?
5: When you play horses, Mr. Chambers, and I play horses, you hit a bad streak sometimes, see? And, brother, I really hit a bad one. I began to borrow and double up, and all of a sudden...
1: All of a sudden, you're way down deep in the hole, huh?
5: Yeah, 40 G's worth. Last night, he told me, get it up. Get it up today or else.
1: And what can I do for you, Jackie?
5: Well, I want you to call him. Can you do that for me?
1: Sure, I can call him. Only what do you want me to tell him?
5: To lay off me today, that's all. Just lay off me today. Tonight, I'll pay him. I'll pay him in full.
1: Well... I think that can be arranged. Now, let me see now. Ralphie Butcher, Oregon, 426. A couple of hours later, you're out in the brilliant sunshine in Rhonda Duffy's box at Belmont. Parker's there, Mrs. Duffy's there. And a tall guy with a little black beard, who turns out to be, of all things, an undertaker's embalmer. Mrs. Duffy introduces him to you.
4: John Butler, Peter Chambers.
5: How

0: do.
1: You know, fella, you're the first undertaker's embalmer I've ever met.
2: Really?
1: How's business?
2: Oh, I'm out of that now. Now I write verse for greeting cards.
1: Verse for greeting cards? Wasn't the embalming business better?
2: Yes, somewhat.
1: Why'd you quit?
2: My wife. Somehow my wife objected to that profession. Prior to that, I was a pickpocket.
3: What did you say?
2: Oh, no, you misunderstand. I was a pickpocket as an entertainer. You know, nightclub work, vaudeville.
0: Oh, yeah, I see.
1: You can relax, Louis. Relax.
2: Unfortunately, I was never really very lucky. Pickpocket, embalmer, greeting card, versifier, but I'm afraid I've never averaged more than $50 a week in my life.
1: So now you're playing the horses, huh?
2: Oh, no, indeed not. This is the first time I've been to a racetrack in my life.
1: You're kidding.
2: Honestly.
1: Then what brings you today?
2: Well, I'm a very good friend of Jackie Johnson.
1: Mrs. Duffy's jockey, huh?
2: Yes, that's right. He insisted that I come and watch him ride today, and, well, I acquiesced. I've known Jackie for years and years, but this is my very first time at a racetrack.
0: May I cut in on this very interesting conversation?
1: Louis, this is the first time this guy's been to a racetrack.
0: Yeah, he told me. Pete, take a gander. Over there.
1: The gander discloses, in the very next box, Ralphie Butcher. And seated beside him, a good-looking blonde in slacks and red blouse.
0: Mr. Butcher, big as life.
4: Oh, do you know Mr. Butcher, Lieutenant?
0: I know him slightly. Do you?
4: Oh, yes. He owns several excellent thoroughbreds. Mr. Butcher's a banker, lends money, that sort of thing.
1: Yeah, he lends money, all right.
4: Oh, do you know him too, Mr. Chambers?
1: I know him quite well.
4: The young lady with him is Katie Adams, works for me. Gray Dance's trainer.
1: She's your trainer?
4: One of the few lady trainers in the business.
0: I think I'll stroll over and pay my respects to our banker friend.
4: Tell them to join us, Lieutenant.
0: All right, Mrs. Duffy, I will.
4: The next race is ours, Mr. Chambers. I'm awfully excited. Oh. See, I can't even open my bag for a cigarette.
1: Look out.
4: Easy
1: does it, Mrs. Duffy. Oh. All you did was drop your bag.
4: Oh, but everything is scattered all over the place.
1: Well, just relax. Old Petey's the best picker-up in the business.
4: Oh, this is such a...
1: Hey, what's this? A switchblade knife.
4: Oh!
1: How incongruous can we get? A society lady with a switch knife in her purse.
4: Oh, it isn't as bad as it looks, Mr. Chambers. The knife belongs to my trainer, Katie Adams. She comes from the West where these things are legal. She found it in her trunk today and turned it over to me, and I shall bring it to a police precinct when we get out of here.
2: Excuse me.
4: Where are you going, Mr. Butler? That knife frighten you?
2: Oh, no, indeed. I'm just going to stretch my legs and perhaps wager a bob or two.
4: Well, good luck.
2: Thank you, my dear.
1: Well, how about you, Mrs. Duffy? Aren't you going to bet on your horse?
4: I've never made a wager in my life, Mr. Chambers, and in this case, it would be practically taking their money. It's only a three-horse race, and Gray Dancer has practically no competition.
1: Parker appears with Butcher and Katie Adams, and then John Butler comes back, and it's a real happy party. And pretty soon, the horses dance out on the track. And Katie Adams, lady trainer, is most enthusiastic.
4: Look at the gorgeous horse, that old Gray Dancer. Look at Jackie sitting on him just like they were born for each other. And look at the prices on the tote board, which is just as it should be. Gray Dancer, 1-5. Tammy K, 40-1, and Pamela Ace, 99-1. This one's a walkover, that's what it is. Practically a walkover.
5: There you go!
1: But if it was a walkover, it was a walkover in reverse. Because dear old Gray Dancer came in last, absolutely last. The winner, Tammy Kay. Second, Pamela Ace. And a very poor last, the 1-5 shot, Gray Dancer. The figures on the tote board show that Tammy Kay pays $80. $80 for two. Wow-wee.
0: Brother, if ever I saw a jockey throw a race, that was it. First he holds him like he's going to tear his head off, and then he makes a grandstand play. Puts the whip to him when he hasn't got a ghost of a chance. Well, it's a good thing you don't wager, Mrs. Duffy, because...
4: Wager or not, I know when a crooked race is run. There was absolutely no excuse. Katie, I want Jackie here as soon as he's out of his silks. And if I have my way, he'll be out of his silks for good.
1: 20 minutes later, Jackie's out of his working clothes and in Mrs. Duffy's box, and he's giving off with more double talk than a stuttering ventriloquist dummy with amnesia.
2: Look, I just went run, Mrs. Duffy, that's all. I'm only a jockey, not a magician. Mrs. Duffy, I broke him last like I always do. You know he's no front runner. But when I come to make my move, he wouldn't move.
3: You held him. You wouldn't give him his head. It was obvious to everyone, and there must be 40,000 people here.
2: Look, Mrs. Duffy, right now there's another race, and there's a horse in it I'd like to bet on, so I'm going to make my bet. Then I'll be back here, and we'll discuss it further. And if you want to bring charges against me, it's okay with me. I'll be glad to leave it up to the stewards. But right now, I'm going to make my bet.
1: There's an exodus from that box as though a plague had struck. Rhonda Duffy says she's heading for the stewards, and Katie Adams says she's heading for a bite of late lunch. The rest of them, including Parker, are heading for the seller's windows to do what you're supposed to do at a racetrack, bet on horses. There are 15 horses in the next race, so you do the old tic-tac-toe and you make a selection yourself. The crowd is tremendous. You push and you get pushed. And then you see another type of crowd, an excited ring of people. And when you get there, Parker's already there, stooped over a body. And the body's that of Jackie Johnson.
5: He was in that crowd at the $50 window, and suddenly he dropped. Somebody'd stuck a knife into him.
1: You helped carry him to the clubhouse, and there is definitely established. He's dead. And he was murdered. And now you and Parker are working at your trade. The knife in his back is a switch knife that was in Mrs. Duffy's bag, no question. Which limits our suspects to the people who had been in that box. Parker herds them all into the clubhouse and grills them. And the last one is Katie Adams.
5: Now, look, Katie, you knew Jackie pretty well. What kind of a guy was he?
4: A no good guy.
5: Enemies?
4: Plenty.
5: Friends?
4: I'd say he had only one real friend. That Mr. Butler. You met him, John Butler. I'd say Butler was the only guy Jackie ever really trusted.
5: All right, Katie, thank you. You can go outside with the rest of them.
1: Yeah.
5: Pete, what do you think?
1: Well, the only ones who could have managed it were the ones who could have gotten to that knife. Yeah. Mrs. Duffy, Butcher, Butler, and Katie. And we haven't got a thing on any one of them that could hold them.
5: Well, let's give it a run through. Mrs. Duffy?
1: Well, doesn't figure for a motive. She doesn't seem to be the kind of a person who would kill a guy just because he lost a horse race.
5: What about Butcher?
1: Well, it's like I told you, Louie. Jackie owed him 40 G's. There wasn't going to be any pressure until tonight. Jackie promised to pay by then. The guy'd be crazy to kill him when he's been promised the money by tonight.
5: John Butler?
1: According to them, he was his only friend. What reason would he have to stick a knife into him?
5: And Katie Adams?
1: No motive that I can see. Strictly a business acquaintance. Trainer of horses.
5: Can't hold one of them. Haven't got a thing on any of them.
1: Anything else I can do here, Louis?
5: Thanks, Pete. Not a thing.
1: Look, you've got work to do here. I'll meet you in the paddock when you're through.
5: Yeah, okay.
1: And outside, the first guy that buttonholes you is John Butler.
2: Any developments, Mr. Chambers?
1: No, not a one.
2: I think I'd better call home.
1: Oh?
2: My wife hasn't been feeling well lately, and I promised her... My word.
1: What's the matter?
2: I seem to be out of change.
1: Well, here's some coins.
2: Thank you. Thank you very much.
1: My pleasure. Then you find Mrs. Rhonda Duffy seated at a clubhouse table, lapping up scotch like there's no tomorrow. Parker comes out and joins you, and you order a round of drinks for everybody. Parker mashes a hand across his face, and he sighs.
5: Oh, this one's a real humdinger.
1: That it is.
5: What happened to Kitty?
3: She's out at the stables, Lieutenant. She's been very much affected by all of this.
5: Why is she special?
3: Well, it was her knife. In some complex manner, she blames herself for what happened.
5: Maybe it ain't so complex at that.
3: I don't understand, Lieutenant.
5: Well, look, Mrs. Duffy, we've got a limited number of suspects. The weakest one in the chain is your Katie Adams.
3: But why?
5: Well, let's put it this way. The two weakest links were you and Katie. But I checked with the stewards, and you were with them at the time of the killing. That eliminates you.
3: Thank you, you, Lieutenant?
1: Now, wait a minute. No offense is meant, Mrs. Duffy. Lieutenant Parker is just working at his job.
3: Of course he is. I'm sorry, Lieutenant.
5: It's all right. But the point is that we have excellent reason to believe that Mr. Butcher wanted Jackie alive, very, very much alive. And from what everyone told us, including you and Katie, Butler was a dear friend of Jackie's. Who does that leave us, Mrs. Duffy?
3: But Katie, I mean...
5: Katie she... Adams.
3: I can't believe
1: Mrs.
3: it.
1: Mrs. Duffy, would there be any... was there any relationship between Katie and Jackie Johnson?
3: Well, it was a long time ago.
5: Please tell us, Mrs. Duffy. Any little point might help.
3: Well, they were interested in one another, but that was, at least a year ago.
5: You mean a serious friendship?
3: Well, Katie thought so. But then, well, she wasn't actually jilted. It was just that Jackie found a new interest.
5: She take it back?
3: For a time, but only for a short time. After a while, she realized that it was all for the best, that Jackie was, well, a rather frivolous type.
5: What do you think, Pete?
1: Well, from a psychological viewpoint, I think no. A lady doesn't wait a year to suddenly vent her spleen.
5: Well, let me ask you this, Mrs. Duffy. How long has she been with you?
3: 2 years.
5: And how come she picked today to give you that knife?
3: She had it in her trunk, which she keeps here. She was doing a bit of cleaning when she came across it. She realized that in this state it's illegal to own such a knife, and she gave it to me. I wouldn't exactly say she picked today to give it to me.
1: Louis, I still think you're barking up the wrong tree.
5: Well, how about that other tree which is approaching? John Butler.
2: Oh, I'm glad I found you. I want to thank you for your hospitality, Mrs. Duffy.
3: Not at all.
2: And in the circumstances, I must sound like an awful oaf, but I must go home now.
3: Something wrong?
2: Yes, yes, indeed there is.
1: Urgent, Mr. Butler?
2: Extremely so. My wife has been ill. I've called home. Thank you for your coins, Mr. Chambers.
1: That's quite all right.
2: It seems that she's taken a turn for the worse. Lieutenant Parker, we're under no restraint, are we? Any of us?
5: No, of course not.
2: Well, then, if you'll excuse me...
1: Just a minute, Mr. Butler, just a minute.
2: Yes?
1: I've got something to show you.
2: Something to show me? What is it?
1: What you show him is a bunched-up fist. But he's a strong one, and he stands up under the punch. But then you work his arm around behind him in a hammerlock, and you've got him, but good.
6: Hey, what the heck is going on here?
1: Grab a look in his pockets, Louis.
6: Pete, do you know what
1: Grab
6: you're doing?
1: Grab a look, I told you.
6: Okay, all right.
1: Stand still, you monkey.
6: What do you know?
1: What do you got?
6: Pari Mutuel tickets. A lot of for a lot of dough. For that big race, the Grey Dancer race. Except these are for number 2 and number 3, Tammy Kay and Pamela Ace.
1: Let's hustle this guy inside where we can have some privacy.
6: You talked me into it, sweetheart.
1: Come on, you. Inside, further privacy is assured by Parker pointing his .38 at the crestfallen Butler, who's as limp as a rag doll in the rain. The good Mrs. Duffy's eyes bulge as you count up the mutual tickets.
6: How much, Pete?
1: $2,000 worth on Tammy Kay and $2,000 worth on Pamela Ace.
6: $4,000 worth?
1: Yeah.
6: You know, this monkey never saw 4,000 bucks in one lump in his whole life.
1: Well, one set is useless, the set on Pamela Ace. But the batch on Tammy Kay, that horse paid 40-1, and he holds $2,000 worth of tickets.
3: Representing in sum... $80,000. Can you explain any of this, Mr. Chambers?
1: You betcha, Mrs. Duffy. And you, Butler. Correct me if I go astray.
3: Unbelievable. Utterly fantastic.
1: We start with Jackie Johnson, who needed a pile of money and who needed it tonight.
3: But why?
1: He got tangled up with a certain banker by the name of Butcher, otherwise known as a loan shark.
3: I knew he was in trouble when he wanted to see you, but I didn't know what his trouble was.
1: Little Jackie dreamed himself up a Lulu. A three-horse race with two tremendous long shots. And he's riding the cinch favorite.
6: Oh, it's beginning to come to me.
1: Jackie trusted this John Butler. He got together 4,000 bucks and he talked Butler into coming to the racetrack for the first time in his life. And he pumped him full of instructions.
5: Meaning that Butler was to bet $2,000 on each of the other horses in the race.
1: And Jackie holds back on the Gray Dancer. And any way you look at it, he's got to win a fortune. Only little Jackie didn't figure on human nature. John Butler suddenly stopped running to form.
5: Yeah, happens with horses and with people.
1: It's my guess, Mrs. Duffy, that the idea came to him when he saw that knife fall out of your handbag.
4: Oh.
1: Is that correct, Mr. Butler?
2: Yes. Yes, that's correct.
5: You mean it came to him that with Jackie out of the way, he had $80,000 in his kick, and nobody could say it wasn't his.
4: And those pari-mutuel tickets are as good as cash?
1: He used to be a pickpocket for entertainment. And this time he did it for real. He clipped a knife out of Mrs. Duffy's bag the first opportunity he had, and in that crowd at the cellar's window, he shoved it into Jackie's ribs.
4: But how? I mean, how did you know?
1: He gave himself away.
5: What?
2: How do you
1: he wanted to get away from there, Louis. He was afraid the investigation might go a step further. He might be searched, and he had those tickets on his person.
5: Yeah.
1: So, he figured out a reasonable method. As it happens, his reasoning turned out to be a trap.
4: I don't quite understand, Mr. Chambers.
1: He went off to telephone his wife, and he came back with the story that she was ill and that he had to go home. All very rational, all very normal, except for one great big hitch.
4: Hitch?
1: He couldn't have spoken to his wife or anybody else at his home.
4: But why not?
1: He was unfamiliar with racetracks. That's where he trapped himself.
5: Oh, come on, I get to the point, Petey.
1: There are no public telephones at the racetrack. That's the point.
4: Oh, but of course not.
5: Nice work.
1: He couldn't have called his wife, and he couldn't have spoken to her. When he broached the subject, I gave him some coins, and I waited. He was either going to clear himself or hang himself.
4: And he hanged himself.
1: You can bet on that, Mrs. Duffy. And that won't be a wager.

And there you've had Crime and Peter Chambers. Dane Clark was starred as Peter Chambers. Crime and Peter Chambers transcribed was created and written by Henry Kane. Others in the cast were Bill Zuckert, heard as Lieutenant Parker, Abby Lewis as Mrs. Duffy, and Donald Buca as Butler. It was directed by Fred Way. This is Fred Collins inviting you to tune in next week, same time, same station, for Dane Clark in Crime and Peter Chambers.

0: The Republican National Convention has not yet reconvened in Chicago, but NBC will switch to Convention Hall as soon as the first gavel falls. 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

0: In the animal world, there is the hunter and the hunted, hound and fox, hawk and sparrow, cat and mouse. We in the topmost species have also joined the hunt. But who is to judge precisely which of us are hounds or foxes as we enter the chase?
1: Me? I'm a writer. The name is Burton, Doug Burton. Whodunits, weird stories, creepy gimmicks, stuff like that. Never heard of me? Well, naturally. I write like crazy, but I never sell anything. I've got the biggest collection of rejection slips in the Authors League. My stuff isn't hot enough, they squawk. No excitement. Get some action into it, Burton, they keep telling me. Give it the fast 1-2 with a chase at the finish. Well, I gave it the fast 1-2 this trip, Sweetie Pie. But I didn't dream this one up. It happened. So help me, Hannah. It happened. It was in Havana, Paris with a Spanish accent. Oh, what a town. I fell into a fast 400 on a first-rate story in New York. It was a honey, Sweetie Pie, an original, with maybe a little twist here and there I stole from Ambler and E.A. Poe. It was enough to take me down to Cuba, where I figured I'd get some inspiration and new background material, but the weeks rolled by and the dough ran out and the great American whodunit didn't register. I started bumming singles from tourists, and after a while I was down to quarters, and then it was just cadging drinks. I finally ended up the way they said I'd end, a broken down hack and a dirty guayabera, leaning across a pockmarked native gin mill bar, telling the barkeep what a great book I could have written. Hemingway. Listen, I could have given Ernesto cards in spades, and that goes for Faulkner, too. Uno tro daiquiri, amigo, si? Hmm?
2: You are a writer, senor?
1: Sure, I'm a writer.
2: And forgive the intrusion, but I could not help overhearing your conversation with the barkeep. Will you join me in a drink?
1: Well, I don't mind if I do.
2: No daiquiri, Pedro. My name, senor, is Fernando.
1: Mine's Burton. I come from the States.
2: Obviously, senor. You are well known there as a writer?
1: Well, more or less.
2: And what do you write?
1: Mystery stories. Now, don't laugh. Poe wrote them, didn't he? Masterpieces. So did de Maupassant. And I got a novel in mind that'll cop the Pulitzer.
2: A mystery novel, senor?
1: Sure.
2: When will you write it?
1: Well, just as soon as I get an idea.
2: I only ask because we are both in the same profession, senor.
1: Oh, you scribble too?
2: I am a publisher.
1: A book publisher?
2: And my specialty is detective stories.
1: Holy smoke.
2: Senor?
1: What a break. The two of us meeting in a bar. Hey, this might turn out to be a deal.
2: Well, I hope so, senor. Please, my card. You must come to see me when you have something to offer.
1: Sure, I'll come. Give me a day or two, Mr. Fernando. I'll dig up a yarn.
2: I would be delighted to hear about it, Sr. Burton. Oh, by the way, do you have a card for me?
1: I just gave my last one away. But I'll give you my address. I got a room on the Malecón, number 12.
2: Numero 12. Bueno. Mm-hmm. Perhaps I will get in touch with you, Sr. Burton. It has been a pleasure to know you.
1: Oh, leaving already?
2: See, I have an important engagement with my printers.
1: Oh.
2: Ay, caramba.
1: Well, what's the trouble?
2: This letter. I was to have mailed it yesterday. But like a fool, I have forgotten and carried it with me. It's too late now to mail, and I cannot deliver it in person because of my appointment.
1: Well, you want me to do it for you, Mr. Fernando?
2: No. This is too important. It is a letter to one of my clients.
1: Oh, come on. Let me have it. I'll be careful.
2: Can you leave right now?
1: I've got nothing else to do.
2: Well, you are very obliging, senor, and I am grateful to you. The address is on the envelope. Please make certain it is delivered promptly.
1: I'm on my way.
2: Take a taxi, senor.
1: A taxi?
2: Of course, I must pay for the fare. Here is $5, Senor Burton.
1: Oh, that's okay.
2: No, please, you must accept it. And let me thank you once again. Why not drop into my office? I should be there in perhaps 1 hour. We can discuss a projected story, and it is quite possible we can make a tentative deal.
1: Oh, I'll be there, Mr. Fernando. You can count on it.
2: And I will be waiting for you, Senor, after the letter is delivered.
1: He passed me a narrow manila envelope sealed on both ends with wax and addressed to a Senora Natasha Vashnik. Then he pushed a fiver in my hand and left the bar. I finished my drink and hit the street, but instead of hailing a cab, I figured I might as well take the bus and eat for a couple of days on the difference. That was when I got my first hint that the errand he'd sent me on had a label marked Lousy. In Havana, a bus is called a Wawa, and it shouldn't happen to a dog. The chassis is put together with scotch tape and chewing gum, and the passengers are packed in like anchovies, breathing down each other's throats. I was jammed into the rear with a garlic-smelling boy on one side and a fat Duane on the other, while right behind me was a guy I didn't notice until I felt his fingers frisk the pocket in my pants. Hey.
3: Well, excuse me.
1: You're looking for something, mister?
3: It was a mistake. I assure you the bus is so crowded.
1: You were trying to pick my pocket.
3: Oh, no, my friend, you're in error.
1: I got half a mind to call a cop.
3: I suggest, my friend, that you keep the other half on something else.
1: He had a German accent and a thick red beard. But the most significant part of this gorilla's personality was the point of a knife he held pressed against my spine. For a second, my throat went dry. Then the bus gave a lurch, and I was thrown forward through the mob, putting three or four people between us. As the bus stopped, I jumped, and I was running up the avenue while Redbeard was still trying to push his way through the crowd. I figured him for a dip with an eye on my poke, but half an hour later, I knew my wallet wasn't what Redbeard had been interested in.
4: Si.
1: Senora Vashnik?
4: Si.
1: I got a letter for you.
4: A letter?
1: Mm-hmm.
4: For me? How nice. Please come in.
1: She had a Russian accent and a shape she didn't get from eating borscht. And when she smiled and showed her pretty dimples, it made me feel like warbling, "Oh, Chichornia." She led me into an overfurnished living room and pointed to a table and three chairs. I sat down on one of them. She took another, while the third was occupied by a dozing Maltese cat who raised his fur and spat as soon as he laid eyes on me.
4: Quiet, Boris. He is not used to strangers. Signora...
1: Burton. Doug Burton.
4: On America? No?
1: Mm-hmm, yeah.
4: You say you have a letter?
1: Right here.
4: But it was very kind of you to deliver it. You must stay and have a drink.
1: Well, I've got an appointment.
4: Just one, Mr. Burton.
1: For the road.
4: For the road. Rum Blanco, da?
1: Yes, suits me fine.
4: Boris, be quiet. You must be nice to our guest, Boris. And mind your manners. Here you are, Mr. Burton. Good health?
1: Thank you. Oh, I'm sorry.
4: Oh, it was my fault.
1: I spilled some liquor on your carpet.
4: No matter. Drink up, Mr. Burton. Boris. Boris, keep away from there. Boris!
1: When I spilled the drink, the cat stretched himself, then jumped down to the floor. Before she could stop him, he was lapping at the liquor, his tongue darting in and out like a thirsty barfly. 5 seconds later, he let out a whine and his tongue stopped moving. Then his eyes glazed like two marbles, his tail started to quiver, and he slowly rolled over on his back, his legs stiff in the air, stone dead. Your cat.
4: Boris.
1: What was in that drink you gave me?
4: Drink?
1: The cat lapped it up and it finished him.
4: But you must be mistaken.
1: Mistaken? Look at him. That drink was poisoned, lady. You don't mind if we swap.
4: What are you doing?
1: You drink mine and I'll drink yours, baby.
4: But this is ridiculous.
1: Is it?
4: And I am giving the orders here. You are going to finish your drink, Mr. Burton.
1: Oh. At the point of a gun.
4: You have your choice. The drink or a bullet in your stubborn head.
1: Well, what's the big idea? Why pick on me? I never even saw you before I came here with that letter.
4: And I will make sure, Mr. Burton, that you will never see me again. Drink or I shoot.
1: It was crazy. I deliver a letter to a dame I never met, and she tries to dose me with cyanide. Then she pulls a rod as big as a cannon and shoves it in my face. And she wasn't waiting too long for me to make up my mind, either. A glass of poison or a slug. I had my choice. You must be nuts, lady.
4: Drink, I tell you. No? Then I shoot.
1: I grabbed the letter, then kicked over the table a split second before she fired. She was on the floor, groping for the gun when I dived through an open window and tore up the street. I was still trying to figure what hit me when I glanced up at a lamppost sign and saw I was on Avenida Calzado, the address on Senor Fernando's card. His number was 87, and I was in front of 96. 95 was a butcher shop. 89 was a laundry, and a moment later I saw that what should have been number 87 was an empty lot. I stood there like an idiot looking across the open space, then pulled out the letter. But as I started to crack the sealing wax with my fingernail, I heard footsteps behind me, and I turned and met Herr Redbeard again, face to face.
5: This is a coincidence, my friend.
1: You think so?
5: Imagine us meeting here on an empty street.
1: That's a small world.
5: May I trouble you?
1: For what?
5: The letter, my friend.
1: What letter?
5: The manila envelope you just put in your shirt.
1: You sound anxious, Barbarossa.
5: I am, my friend, most anxious. Anxious enough to use this knife.
1: That won't be necessary.
5: I was hoping you would be reasonable.
1: You've been looking for it, and now you can have it.
2: In your pussy!
1: I nailed him on the kisser, only it wasn't solid. He staggered back, but not completely out. I saw his hand go for his pocket and a knife blade flashed, but I was on my way before he could get himself to lunge. This time I wasn't fresh and my wind was bad, while he was only 20 yards behind me and gaining fast. As I turned the corner, I saw a double pair of glass doors under an awning on my left, and I ducked inside to find myself in a tourist dine and dance joint called the Capitolio. I went through the lobby just as he came after me through the door and reached the main patio of the restaurant. The dance floor was out in the open, jammed with tourists, and as I snaked my way along the sides, I glanced back and saw Redbeard behind me casing the crowd. At that point, I stopped at a table, pulled an overweight dame right out of a chair, and tried to lose myself by doing a rumba through the mob.
4: Well, I declare.
1: Remember me?
4: Why, you must be out of your mind, young man.
1: The name's Doug Burton. I'm a friend of your husband's.
4: You are?
1: Oh, you must remember.
4: Oh, well, I must say I have a very poor memory for faces.
1: Oh, but I haven't, especially a face like yours.
4: Oh, you're very flattering, Mr. Burton. I'm sure my husband will be delighted. We just arrived in Havana this morning, and we don't know a soul. But I was worried. Oh, no, I told Orville that we'd meet someone. Well... I declare.
1: I thought it might be better if we danced on the other side.
4: Well, you needn't have pulled me that way. Why are you looking around like that? Oh, now, really, Mr. Burton, are you quite sure we've met before? Our name is Owen.
1: Oh, no doubt about it. Let's dance over there near the kitchen door.
6: The kitchen door? Oh, there's Orville. He just stepped out to make a phone call. Come back to the table with me, Mr. Burton. He'll be so happy to see you.
1: Keep dancing, lady.
6: But my husband...
1: Keep dancing and shut up. Her mouth popped open like a fish out of water, but my mind was something else. Old Redbeard was moving across the floor, one hand in his pocket and his eyes glued to mine.
4: Oh, that man! Stop him! He's got a knife! Stop him!
1: I was halfway through the kitchen when she started to yell, and the confusion on the dance floor gave me a 30-second start. That was all I needed to grab a cab and direct him to my roach-ridden flat on the Malecón. As I climbed the stairs, I tried to put the thing together in my mind, but it just wouldn't make sense. The answer, I thought, must be inside the manila envelope, and I was planning on having a look just as soon as I reached my room, but... I hadn't figured on unexpected company when I opened my door.
2: Single Bert.
1: Surprised, Fernando?
2: A little. I, Must confess.
1: Why? Didn't you expect to see me alive again?
2: Senor, I...
1: Don't senor me, you double-crossing weasel. They tried to poison me, shoot me, and stick a knife in my liver. I've been chased from one end of Havana to the other, and now I'm finding out why.
2: Senor, please, you are joking me.
1: Stand still.
2: I'm not armed, senor. I have no weapons.
1: Then start making with the answers.
2: What would you like to know?
1: You're no book publisher.
2: Agreed, senor.
1: You sent me up to that Russian dame, and she tried to kill me.
2: Also agreed.
1: Why?
2: You were taking my place, senor. You see, if I had delivered the letter, she would have killed me. This was a very uncomfortable thought. So I sent you in my place, naturally.
1: Naturally?
2: I was warned, senor, that the bearer of that letter would be automatically liquidated. So he would be unable to ever identify the lady again. I have a great love of life, senor, and I decided to give you the honor of dying in my place.
1: Thanks.
2: Don't mention it, senor.
1: And now I got a little surprise for you, sweetie pie.
2: See?
1: Mm-hmm. I'm going to beat your brains out with a coat hanger.
2: Don't touch me, or I will call the police.
1: That'll be just dandy. I can tell them you're a housebreaker, and I set you up for the cooler just before they came.
2: I did not break into your room, senor. The door was open.
1: Which brings up another point. Why did you come here?
2: Why, senor?
1: And make the answer a good one while you still got your own teeth.
2: I just wanted to call on you, senor.
1: Come again?
2: Senor, you make big mistake. Oh!
1: Now, once more, and make it sound better this time.
2: Don't hit me again. I tell you all, I came here to see if you had any papers. Identification, a passport, perhaps. I thought I could use it to get into the United States.
1: Pretty sure I wouldn't show up alive, weren't you?
2: Si, senor.
1: Why?
2: I told you. I knew that the man who delivered that letter would not live to talk about it. I received $500, senor. To make the delivery.
1: You turned it over to me for a fin. What's in that letter that makes it so important?
2: I don't know, senor. I was warned not to break the sealing wax.
1: Okay, let's have a look.
2: Senor?
1: Well?
2: This may not be wise.
1: You got 500 and they tried to knock me off to keep me quiet. I've written a lot of mysteries, mister, and this one takes the cake. But there's a payoff to every whodunit, and I'm getting that payoff now. He watched me like a hawk as I opened the flap and slipped out a single sheet of paper. I unfolded it, took one good look, and then stared at Fernando, too stupefied to talk. The sheet of paper I took from the envelope was completely blank. One of us must be crazy.
2: Si, senor.
1: Look at this paper.
2: I am looking, senor.
1: It's blank.
2: Si, senor.
1: You mean this envelope was worthless?
2: Perhaps.
1: And you got half a G to deliver it?
2: A joke, no?
1: No.
2: It is one of those things that cannot be explained. You cannot get blood out of a stone, senor.
1: But so... you're no stone.
2: Senor!
1: You got the answers, Fernando, and you're giving them to me.
2: No, senor. I have no answers. I have told you all. I swear I have told you... Senor!
1: He was standing near an open window, and whoever fired must have aimed from across the street. Both bullets went right between his shoulder blades, and he was dead even before he hit the floor. I didn't dare go near the window, and I knew I'd be taking a chance if I used the door. Before I even had time to turn him over, I heard footsteps coming up the stairs, and a few seconds later, Redbeard waltzed in with the gun still in his hand. Greetings.
5: We meet once again, my friend.
1: Come in and make yourself at home. Sorry, I can't introduce you to my other guest. He's indisposed.
5: I will not stay long.
1: Oh, incidentally, we've never been formally introduced.
5: This is not necessary.
1: Oh, but if you're going to shoot me, you ought to do it on a friendly basis.
5: You're a cool one, my friend.
1: The name is Burton.
5: If it'll make you feel any better, you may call me Fritz.
1: German?
5: Yeah.
1: Germans, Russians, Spaniards. This is getting to be an international Kathy Klatch.
5: The letter, please.
1: The letter?
5: Please.
1: Well, help yourself. It's on the table.
5: The envelope is on the table, but you have the paper in your pocket. Give it to me.
1: Come and get it, Fritzy.
5: Must I remove it from your body?
1: I'll make a deal with you.
5: You'll make a deal with me?
1: Mm-hmm.
5: You're forgetting that I have the gun, my friend.
1: Oh, my memory's not what it used to be.
5: The letter, no more talk.
1: It's all yours, Fritzy. Here. I found out he was a sucker for a left hook the first time I clipped him, and he fell for the same lead twice. He fired as he staggered, but his shot went wild.
7: And as he tried to catch his balance, I clamped a wrist lock on one of his arms, twisted him around, and sent him right over my shoulder in a flying mare, right through the window. By the time I reached the entrance to the building, a crowd had gathered, and the cops were on the way. With a corpse in my flat and another one under my awning, explanations would have been hard to come by, so I sidled around the jabbering group on the sidewalk, strolled up the street, then broke into a run as I turned the corner. There was still one party left alive who knew the score, and I headed in her direction. But this time, I didn't use the front door to get in. I climbed through a kitchen window in the back, then walked softly through the hall and found her pacing the floor in her overfurnished parlor, biting her nails in frustration. Hello again.
4: You.
7: Don't move any nearer to that desk, baby. This time I'll hold on to the artillery just to change the plot.
4: Very well. What now?
7: I got a proposition to make, Natasha.
4: Da?
7: Da. Let me in on the secret, and we share and share alike.
4: What a secret, darling?
7: The one connected with this blank sheet of paper.
4: There is no secret.
7: No?
4: You have been made the victim of a bad joke.
7: Do I look like I'm laughing?
4: That the paper in your hand is worthless, as you can see. It is merely a dummy. The real formula has long since been sold.
7: What formula?
4: You don't know?
7: I only know I'm holding the gun, baby, and you'd better talk fast.
4: I have no objection to telling you whatever you want to hear, my handsome friend.
7: Who was Fritz?
4: Fritz?
7: Mm-hmm.
4: The German. He was an agent, like I am.
7: A Russian agent?
4: I work for whoever will pay the most, my boy. And frankly, my fellow countrymen are the cheapest of the lot. Fritz was also a freelancer. And we were both after the same piece of merchandise.
7: What about Fernando?
4: Who is Fernando?
7: He was the guy who was supposed to deliver that letter to you originally.
4: Oh, yes, you took his place. He was hired to bring the letter here from Buenos Aires. He was unimportant.
7: Mm-hmm. Now we come to the jackpot question.
4: Da?
7: This blank sheet of paper.
4: I told you, it is a dummy. You are wasting your time. I have already sold the formula to a foreign power for a handsome sum.
7: And just what is the formula?
4: A bomb which will make the atom bomb and even the hydrogen bomb look like toys, my friend. It was developed by a scientist who has since, shall we say, passed away.
7: So many guys seem to be doing these days.
4: So you would be just as wise to leave and forget the whole affair. What are you looking for?
7: Just wanted to make sure this paper was worthless before I set fire to it.
4: Set fire to it now?
7: Sure.
4: Why bother to do that?
7: Maybe I'm an incipient pyromaniac. As long as the paper's useless, we get rid of it. Da?
4: No. Put the match out, you fool. Put it out.
7: As the edge of the blank sheet of paper started to burn, her face turned green, and she almost scorched her fingers off trying to reach the flame. Just an inch or two was damaged by the time I doused it, and as she stood there glaring at me, livid, I noticed something else. The edge of the paper that was nearest the fire wasn't blank anymore. Well, what have we here?
4: Now you have all the answers you require.
7: Hey, not a bad gimmick. The paper's been chemically treated. Heat brings out the invisible ink.
4: So?
7: Looks as though I'm holding all the aces now, baby.
4: But not for long. I do have an ace, my friend, with a gun in his hand who is standing right behind you.
8: Don't turn. Take his revolver, Natasha.
4: Da.
8: The formula, too.
4: Da.
8: Now step aside.
4: Don't shoot, Ivan. Not here.
8: Then where?
4: The goat field. We can leave him there.
8: The car, Natasha. Let us get this over with. Quickly.
7: I was cornered and I knew it, so I didn't say a word. They shoved me outside to a closed sedan and dumped me in the back, while Natasha drove and he held the rod against my ribs. 15 minutes later, we reached an open garbage dump, with nothing and no one in sight except two goats.
8: Wait here, Natasha.
4: Hurry, Ivan.
8: You, Mark.
7: Yeah. Yeah, this place smells like a sewer.
8: The order will not trouble you for very long.
7: Can't we talk this over?
8: There is nothing to say. You've gone far enough. Stop here.
7: Before you pull that trigger, you might satisfy my curiosity.
8: In regard to what?
7: That paper in your pocket. How much will you get for it?
8: As much as the market will bear.
7: A couple of thousand?
8: Thousands for this? The price will be in millions.
7: And you've got the only copy?
8: Here in my hand.
4: Ivan, hurry!
8: I'll be with you in a moment, Natasha, just as soon as I feed our friend to the goats.
7: Hey, don't look that hungry! I took the only chance I had left and lunged for the gun, but this trip my luck didn't hold completely. I felt the sting and heat of the slug as it passed right through my shoulder, but I managed to get one arm and a stranglehold around his throat. He dropped the gun in surprise as he struggled for air, and I could feel the last of my strength begin to leave when his windpipe snapped. He was flat on his back as I turned to face Natasha, who had left the car, and I knew I was even too weak to hold her off as she tried to tear me apart with her fingernails, but she wasn't watching me or her sidekick. She was staring at one of the goats, her stunned expression in her eyes and her jaw hanging open like a lavalier.
4: The paper.
7: He was holding it in his hand. Where is it?
4: The goat. Look.
7: The paper had slipped from Ivan's hand as we struggled, and it had blown a few feet away across the dump. One of the goats had started to chew it, and I turned just in time to see him munch the last of it and swallow it whole. Well, that's the story, sweetie pie. Except for an addenda or two. The Russian recovered, and they jailed him as a foreign spy along with Natasha, while I holed up in my flat and worked like mad. I put the entire yarn on paper, twist for crazy twist, and sent it to New York for publication. And this is the topper, the thing that's got me nuts. My story just came back to me, as usual, with a rejection slip pinned to the flyleaf marked, Unbelievable.
0: In the animal world, there is the hunter and the hunted, hound and fox, hawk and sparrow, cat and mouse. We in the topmost species have also joined the hunt, but who is to judge precisely which of us are hounds or foxes as we enter the chase?

0: The Chase was created and written for the National Broadcasting Company by Lawrence Klee. In tonight's cast were Vinton Hayworth, Jan Miner, Louis Van Ruten, and Roger DeCoven. Next week, a suspenseful story involving a song from the grave and a man who tried to escape from his conscience on The Chase. The Chase was directed and transcribed by Dan Sutter. Fred Collins speaking.
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15: Precinct, Sergeant Waters. Wait a minute, lady. Talk slower. I can't understand you. A man in the hall? What's he doing there? Yeah? Yeah? Was he drunk?
16: You are in the muster room at the 21st Precinct, the nerve center. A call is coming through. You will follow the action taken pursuant to that call from this minute until the final report is written in the 124 room at the 21st Precinct.
15: All right. I'll send an officer over right away. Well, don't worry about it. He'll be there right away. He'll take care of it. Yes, ma'am.
17: 21st Precinct. It's just lines on a map of the city of New York. Most of the 173,000 people wedged into

0: and their property is the job of the men of the 21st Precinct.
1: The 21st, 160 patrolmen, 11 sergeants, and 4 lieutenants, of whom I'm the boss. My name is Kennelly, Frank Kennelly. I'm captain in command of the 21st. I was working my night tour, 4 p.m. to 8 a.m. It had been a quiet night in the precinct, and after I turned out the platoon for the 12 to 8, as superior officer on duty in the division during the night, I was called to the 23rd precinct to supervise the patrol force on duty at a 3-alarm fire near the approach to the Triborough Bridge. I was still out of the precinct at 2:10 a.m. when Patrolman William F. Coley, assigned to post number 4, approached a call box on York Avenue to make his hourly ring.
2: Sergeant Waters.
3: Patrolman Coley, box 31.
2: Hold on a second, Coley. I've got something for you.
3: Yes, sir.
2: Listen. Walk around to 341 there.
3: Yeah.
2: A party named Healers called in. There's a drunk sleeping in the hallway.
3: Okay, Sergeant.
2: When you get it cleaned up, ring in again. He'll take your meal.
3: Yes, sir. Yes?
4: I hate to bother you, but I'm a little confused. Which way is the subway station?
3: The Lexington Avenue subway?
4: Yes, that'll be all right.
3: That's 4 blocks this way and 1 downtown.
4: Oh, thanks.
3: It's all right.
4: I got sort of mixed up. Is that a local or an express station?
3: A local. Which way are you going?
4: To Brooklyn.
3: Well, then take the local to Grand Central, then change for the express there.
4: Oh, thanks.
3: Yes?
4: Do you smoke?
3: Yes, ma'am, but not on the job.
4: Look, officer.
3: What?
4: There's just one or two cigarettes smoked out of this package. I'd like to sell it to you for a nickel. Look,
3: madam, I...
4: Please. I've got 10 cents. I need 15 to ride the subway.
3: Oh.
4: Please take what's in the pack of cigarettes and give me a nickel. It's a bargain. It's really a bargain.
3: Look, I don't want your cigarettes, lady.
4: You can see I'm dressed all right. I'm not a tramp.
3: Yeah, I can see that. That's right.
4: It's really a long, sad story. I'd rather not go into it if you don't mind.
3: You don't have to. Do you, you want to borrow a nickel?
4: I want to sell you my cigarette.
3: That's not necessary. Here. You, sure you have the dime?
4: That's all I've got.
3: Here you are.
4: Oh. And here are your cigarettes.
3: Oh, forget it. I can afford to be that generous.
4: Where can I send it to you?
3: Forget it. It's nothing.
4: Look, I certainly appreciate it. You don't know how much I appreciate it.
3: It's all right. I know how you feel.
4: I don't know what to say. You see, I'm not a tramp.
3: It's okay, lady. Oh, I've got a job in this building. Now, you just walk over to Lexington Avenue in downtown 1 block.
4: Well, thanks a lot.
3: It's okay.
4: I certainly appreciate it. Really?
3: Yeah.
5: You the policeman?
3: Yeah, that's right.
5: He's on the second floor landing, passed out drunk, right outside of my door almost.
3: Look, the downstairs door is locked. Can you press the buzzer?
5: All right. Just a second.

0: the second floor.
1: Okay.
0: He's still here. He's still passed out.
1: All right, I'm coming.
0: How did he get in here? I don't know.
1: Well, don't worry about it. I'll take care of him.
0: An old man like that will lose all his self-respect.
1: Hey, Pop. Pop, come on, wake up.
2: What's the matter?
1: Come on, Pop, sit up.
0: You ought to be ashamed of yourself. Ashamed of yourself.
1: That's it, Pop. That's it. What are you doing here?
2: Oh, sleeping, that's all. Just sleeping.
1: Look, don't you know better than to get drunk in other people's hallways?
2: No, I'm not drunk. I was just sleeping.
1: Look, Pop, you can kid yourself, but you can't kid me.
2: No, I'm not drunk. I'm 78 years old. I never had a drink in my life.
0: Then what were you doing here? What were you doing in this hallway?
2: I was sleeping.
1: Can you stand up?
2: Of course I can stand up, but...
0: The idea. Coming into a hallway and sleeping.
2: Well, I wanted to sleep someplace.
1: Don't you have a home?
2: No, not anymore.
1: You live someplace, Pop. Where?
2: Well, if I lived someplace, I'd be there. I wouldn't be sleeping in the hallway. What?

0: Why did you have to pick my hallway right outside of my door?
1: I'm sorry, I didn't know it was your hallway. Any hallway had been good enough.
2: What's your name, Pop?
1: You called me Pop.
2: Now, come on, will you?
1: Pop is good enough.
2: Look, old-timer, it's 2 o'clock in the morning and we're going to wake up the whole building. Now, what's your name and where do you live?
1: My name is Pop and I don't live anyplace.
2: Look, I can't stand here and waste time with you. I can take you down to the station house and we'll get it settled there.
0: He's not drunk. What do you want to do that for?
2: Lady, you sent for the police.
0: I thought he was drunk.
1: You can take me to the station house if you want to. I don't care.
2: Look, I
1: want to
2: be reasonable. Just tell me your name and where you live and what you were doing here. And we'll see if we can get the whole thing straightened out.
1: You saw what I was doing here. I was sleeping.
2: Well, what's your name?
1: Pop.
2: All right. You have a phone, don't you, Mrs.?
0: Healers. Mrs. Bertha Healers.
2: You have a phone?
0: Yes, I have a phone.
2: We go inside so I can ring in.
0: Yes, we can go inside. But what are you going to do with him? He wasn't drunk. I was mistaken about that.
2: Look, I don't know what to do with him. That's what I want to ring in for. Let them tell me.
3: Patrolman Coley rang into the station house and explained the situation to Lieutenant Gorman, the desk officer on duty. He was instructed to bring the man to the station house, and for this purpose, an RMP car was sent by radio to the address. In the meantime, the fire in the 23rd precinct had been extinguished, and I returned to the 21st. It was 2:25 a.m. when I got out of the car, crossed the sidewalk, and walked up the 3 stone steps into the muster room of the precinct house. It is required by the manual of procedure that the commanding officer sign the blotter immediately upon leaving or entering the station house. And I went around the desk to comply.
4: Hello, Captain.
3: Sergeant?
4: 21st Precinct, Sergeant Waters.
3: Hello, Red.
5: Captain?
4: All right, hold on. Lieutenant?
5: Yes?
4: Cahill is ringing in. He reports 1 male at Roosevelt Hospital in that auto wreck. Kessler went over in the ambulance.
5: All right, tell him to resume patrol until Kessler rings in that he's ready to be picked up.
4: Yes, sir.
3: Okay, Red, it's all yours.
4: Resume patrol.
5: Big fire up there, Captain?
3: Yeah, Red. It burned out this one building almost completely. Ran about 30 families out on the street.
5: Lucky it's a warm night.
3: Yeah. And we had to reroute bridge traffic.
5: Nobody hurt, was there?
3: No, the alarm was turned in fast.
2: Come on, Pop. Right up to the desk.
1: Where do you want me?
2: Right here is all right. Here he is, Lieutenant. Hello, Captain.
3: Coley?
5: You still won't tell you his name, Coley?
2: No, sir.
5: Will you tell me, Pop?
1: Well, if I wouldn't tell him, why should I tell you?
3: What's this all about, Coley?
2: Well, he was sleeping in the hallway, Captain. The lady who called in thought he was drunk.
4: All right.
1: Boy. I wasn't drunk. I never had a drink in my life.
3: Well, what were you doing there, Pop?
1: Sleeping.
5: Look, Pop, we don't want to put you in jail. Let's get it straightened out. What's your name?
1: Well, I'm not so sure jail would be so bad. At least there's a bed in jail. The floor in that hall is kind of hard.
3: What about your family?
1: What about them?
3: Where are they? Can we get in touch with them?
1: I'd rather go to jail.
5: It wouldn't be any problem. Sleeping in a hallway, that's disorderly conduct.
1: Maybe you call it disorderly conduct. I was just sleeping because I was tired.
3: How old are you?
1: 78. I was 78 in March.
3: Don't you have any money?
1: Well, I've got $3-4.
3: Look, don't you want to tell us your name?
1: No, I thought I made that clear.
3: Well, how can we help you out?
1: I don't know that you're trying to help me. If you are trying, I don't know that I want your help.
3: We are trying to help you.
1: Maybe so, but I'm still not going to tell you my name.
5: All right, Coley. Let's see what's in his pockets.
2: Put your hands up on the rail, Pop.
1: Well, I don't want to let you search me.
3: Oh, look, it's the law, Pop. We're required to search all prisoners.
1: Well, if it's the law, I don't want to go against that.
4: Oh, Lieutenant.
5: I think I saw an alarm yesterday. Missing persons report on a 78-year-old man.
2: Did you?
5: I think so.
3: All right, go see if you can locate it.
5: Yes, sir.
4: Right away, Captain.
2: $3.88.
1: Gee, I was pretty close about the money. I said between $3 and $4.
2: A pipe, some tobacco.
1: You're not going to take that pipe away from me. I've had that 16 years.
5: You'll get it back, Pop.
2: One key, a door key.
1: You can throw that away. I don't know why I'm carrying it around.
2: Well, that's all.
3: No identification, Coley?
2: Not a thing, sir.
3: Look inside his suit coat pocket, see if there's a label.
2: Yes, sir.
1: You won't find the thing now. There's no use looking.
2: No label, Captain. Nothing here.
4: I think I found the alarm, Captain.
2: Come on, Pop. We don't want to waste any more time.
5: Description fits.
2: We should be out catching robbers.
5: I better get that.
4: Excuse me, Captain.
5: Yeah?
1: put me in jail if you want to.
3: Pop, is your name John W. Lowfield?
4: 21st Precinct, Sergeant Waters.
3: Is it? We have a missing persons alarm for a John W. Lowfield, age 78 years old, put out yesterday morning by his daughter, Mrs. Elizabeth Heppel, 42 West 79th Street. She says he's missing from home and describes him as 5 feet 8 inches tall, 145 pounds, medium build, gray, almost white hair, glasses, wearing a brown suit, gray sweater.
1: Well, this suit's brown, isn't it? And the sweater's gray.
3: Are you John W. Lowfield? The description says he has a 2-inch cut scar in the palm of his right hand.
2: Let's see your right hand, Pop. He's got it, Captain.
1: I'm not going back there now. There's no use you calling her. I'm not going back there. I'm just not.
3: Why not?
1: They don't want me.
3: She's your daughter, isn't she?
1: That doesn't make her want me.
2: She got worried that you were missing. What did you do, run away?
1: No, I didn't run. I'm too old to run. I just walked.
6: 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A factual account of the way police work in the world's largest city.
7: If you were to sit down and list some of the rights and freedoms that you have, you'd probably list the big things like, freedom of speech, freedom of the press, freedom of religion, and others. Well, those are mighty important. But what about the little things? Things you don't think about much because you pretty well accept them as a matter of course, like choosing the business or profession you want to go into. You know, in some countries, you work at the job assigned to you with no free choice at all. Or like getting as much education as you can in schools that are open to all. In some countries, education is only for the privileged few. Or take a little thing like buying a house or renting an apartment for your family. There are places in this world where you live right where you're told. Have you ever thought about why you're allowed these free choices? Why you accept it as your right? It's because such free choices are guaranteed to you and your children and to generations in the future. To be exact, it's in Article 9 of our Bill of Rights. The men who wrote our Constitution and our Bill of Rights put this in just in case they forgot to mention something important in the others. It says, "The enumeration in the Constitution of certain rights shall not be construed to deny or disparage others retained by the people." You get that? It's not left to Congress or the President or any special group. These rights belong to all of us, to the people. It's one of our freedoms.
6: Now back to 21st Precinct and Captain Kennelly.
3: Because John W. Lowfield, the 78-year-old man found sleeping in the hallway at 2 o'clock in the morning, was the subject of a missing persons alarm, he was not booked in on the charge of disorderly conduct. Instead, he was taken upstairs to the 21st Detective Squad to await disposition of the case. In the meantime, Lieutenant Gorman, the desk officer, informed the Manhattan Communications Bureau, which in turn put out a cancellation of the alarm on the teletype. According to established procedure, the desk officer in the 20th Precinct on the west side of Manhattan sent a patrolman to the residence of Mrs. Elizabeth Heppel, the daughter of John W. Lowfield, who reported him missing, to notify her that he'd been located. At 3:15 a.m., while I was out on patrol of the precinct, Detective Edward D. McInerney returned from his meal. Carrying a paper bag, he walked in the front door of the station house, through the back room, and up the stairs to the 21st Detective Squad.
8: Sergeant Waters,

0: Here you are, Pop. Bought your container of coffee. And a Danish.
1: Oh, thanks. Thanks a lot.
0: I didn't know how much sugar you wanted, so I brought three lumps.
1: No, I don't use any sugar. How much do I owe you?
0: Oh, you don't owe me a thing.
1: No, no, you're not supposed to buy food for me now.
0: Forget it.
1: No, no, how much is it?
0: Forget it, Pop.
1: I've got money.
0: Save it for your old age.
1: Well, thanks. Thanks a lot. Excuse me.
0: Yeah?
1: Are you sure they notified my daughter?
0: Well, that's what the desk officer says. Says you'll be here in a little while.
1: I didn't want them to do that.
0: Pop, that's life. We can't have things the way we want them all the time.
1: Yeah, that's life. Is that about me?
0: What?
1: Is what you're writing there about me?
0: Oh, no, Pop. It's about something else. It's a 61.
1: Oh, that's so?
0: Yeah, it's a crime report. It's about a lady who left a package in the car. The door is unlocked. She came back. She was very surprised to find the package gone.
1: Oh. Do you have to do that with every little thing?
0: With every little thing, yeah. This day and age, Sherlock Holmes make a lousy detective. He couldn't type.
2: Hello, Ed.
0: Lieutenant.
2: Is Fitzpatrick ringing?
0: No, sir. You were up early this morning, Lieutenant.
2: Yeah.
1: I hope it wasn't anything I did.
0: No, it wasn't anything you did, Pop. Lieutenant King, Mr. John W. Lofield.
1: How do you do?
2: Lofield?
0: He was the subject of missing persons report. Daughter's on her way over here to get him.
1: I didn't ask her to come. I don't want her to come. I wish they'd just take me back where they found me.
0: That's all right, Pop. You'll be better off at home.
1: If I had a home.
2: Now look, Ed.
0: Yes, sir.
2: Who's on the job?
0: Goldman, Vitale.
2: Where are they?
0: Out making an investigation.
2: Have them ring in here.
0: Yes, sir.
1: I don't want her to come for me.
3: 21st Precinct, Sergeant Waters.
0: Sergeant, would you have CB put out a call for 419 to ring in, please?
3: Okay.
0: Thanks.
2: What have you got hanging, Ed?
0: Nothing much, Lieutenant. Just Pop here.
2: All right, Ed, you come with us. I'll take care of him downstairs.
1: Now, no one has to take care of me. I can take care of myself.
4: Hello, Matt.
2: Captain.
4: Well, at 6 o'clock, you said you were going home to get a good night's sleep.
2: Yeah, that's what I planned, Captain.
4: What's doing?
2: Ed.
0: Yes, sir?
2: Go in my office and ring up Cassidy and DeLuca at their homes.
0: Yes, sir.
2: Tell them to meet us at the 44th squad at 4 o'clock.
0: Yes, sir. By the way.
4: Well, I just came up to see that you were getting taken care of, Mr. Lofield.
1: Oh, I'm getting taken care of. I'm getting taken care of fine. Except you won't let me go.
4: Well, your daughter will be here right away.
1: That's the reason I want to go.
4: Oh. What's doing, man?
2: Well, the two boys that stuck up the laundry on York Avenue last week, remember them?
4: Yeah.
2: Fitzpatrick got a line on them, traced them out to a flat up on the 44th. He's got the place planted, rang in to me at home. We're going up there to see if we can collar them.
4: Well, are you sure they're the right ones?
2: Well, according to Fitz, they are. He said he had some good information on them. He said he woke up the super of the building they're staying in. They answer the description of the boys we want.
4: Well, it'll be a good collar. They're probably right for a lot more beside that laundry.
2: Yes, sir, I know they are.
1: Here, where can I put this in?
2: Right in the wastebasket there, Pop. 21st Squad, Lieutenant King. Where are you, Goldman? All right. Come on in here right away. We've got a job.
1: I wanted to pay that detective for the coffee and the sweet roll, but he wouldn't take the money. I don't want anyone to pay for me out of their own pocket.
2: He comes from a rich family, Pop.
1: Still, I wish he'd take the money.
4: You're not going to leave home anymore, are you, Mr. Lofield? All you'll do is wind up in the police station.
1: No, I haven't made up my mind that I'm going home. I don't think I am.
4: Why did you leave in the first place?
1: You're half my age, aren't you?
4: Well, little more than half.
2: Everyone gets old, Pop.
1: Old, yes. But old and in the way, not everyone.
4: After Lieutenant King and his detectives left for the 44th precinct, John W. Lofield was brought downstairs where he was told to wait in the back room for the arrival of his daughter at the station house. I went into my office where I occupied myself reading and signing reports and communications which would be forwarded to division at the completion of the tour. At 3:40 a.m., the muster room was quiet except for an occasional call heard over the monitor of KEA 394, the police radio. The desk officer assigned to the 12 to 8 tour has the added job of classifying and filing various reports turned in during the preceding 24 hours, and Lieutenant Gorman was busy at this task. Sergeant Waters was at the telephone switchboard.
5: Sergeant?
6: Yes, sir.
5: What time is Coley due to ring?
6: 48, Lieutenant.
5: When he rings, I want to talk to him.
6: Yes, sir. First Precinct, Sergeant Waters.
7: Well, there's nobody up in the detective, sir. They're all out on the job. Yes, sir. Yes, sir. Yeah? Well, hold on a second. I'll give you the 124 man. Maybe he can help you. Sergeant Waters, Fallon. A lieutenant from the Manhattan West Homicide Squad is ringing in for some information about an armed robbery we had in the 21st last week. Well, the detectives are all out. See if you can help them. Okay, hold on. Go ahead.
5: Sergeant.
7: Yes, sir.
5: Give me a line on there, would you, please?
7: Yes, sir. You want some coffee, Lieutenant?
5: No, not right now. Hello. Mr. Emil Sturgis? This is Lieutenant Gorman of the 21st Precinct. Yes, that's right, the police department. We're holding a Joseph Gilliam here. Yes, he's been arrested. Simple assault. He got in a fight in a bar and grill on 3rd Avenue. He asked that we notify you. He's being held on $200 bail. Yes, we'll accept the bail here. Well, you better get here before 8... Yeah, 8 in the morning. He goes to court then. Okay. Okay, I'll tell him.
8: Excuse me, please.
5: Okay.
7: You'll have to wait until the lieutenant gets off the phone, lady.
5: Yeah, I'll tell him.
8: Oh, thank you.
5: Bye.
7: All right. You can talk to him now.
8: Thanks.
5: Yes, ma'am.
8: I'm Ms. Elizabeth Heffel.
5: Oh, yes.
8: I was notified my father was here.
5: Oh, yes, ma'am. He's here.
8: Where?
5: Well, he's in the back room, but the captain wants to talk to you first.
8: Is anything the matter?
5: No, he just wants to talk to you. Cross the room and in that door.
8: All right, thank you.
5: Just knock on the door.
8: Thank you.
9: Yes, come in.
5: Oh, come in, please.
8: Thank you.
9: That's all right. Just leave it open.
8: I'm Miss Heffel.
9: Oh, yes. Won't you sit down?
8: Where's my father?
9: He's in the back.
8: We've been worried. We've been worried to death. He left the house yesterday morning before breakfast. We didn't know what happened to him. We didn't hear from him all day. We thought he was sick or hurt in an accident or something. He's 78 years old, you know.
9: Yes, I know. We found him sleeping in a hallway.
8: In a hallway?
9: That's right.
8: It doesn't sound like my father.
9: It is.
8: I don't understand him.
9: He doesn't want to go back.
8: He doesn't.
9: No.
8: Well, he has to come back. There's no place else for him to go.
9: Why did he leave? You know?
8: He's been living with us 8 years since my mother died. He's never done this before, never.
9: Well, he must have had a pretty good reason. Especially if he doesn't want to go back.
8: I don't understand him.
9: Do you want him back?
8: Well, yes, of course we want him back. Of course we do. Where else is he going to go? After all, he's my father.
9: Why did he leave?
8: It was my fault, I guess. My fault, my husband.
9: Yes?
8: We had an argument the other night.
9: About him?
8: No, not the way it started anyway. It was about something I served for dinner, meatloaf. My husband doesn't like meatloaf, not the way I fixed it. Well, he got started on the meatloaf right at the dinner table.
9: Was your father there?
8: Yeah, we were all eating together, my husband, myself, my father, and my two sons. One thing led to another, and Harry and I... Harry, that's my husband. We started screaming at each other. He said he pays the bills. All he gets is meatloaf that he doesn't even like. And the first thing you know, we were screaming back and forth about my father, and he was sitting right there. Guess we didn't even realize it. Harry says he's been living with us all these years, and we've been supporting him, and my sister does nothing about it. You know how those things lead one to the other.
9: Yes, I know.
8: Harry really likes my father. They get along swell. They play chess. They watch the ball games together. They really get along swell. Sure, he didn't mean anything.
9: It must have sounded like he meant something.
8: Guess it did. Guess it sounded like I meant something, too. I said I'd been trying to get my sister to take him for a while. Got so we didn't even realize he was sitting there listening. I guess it just got beyond control. We were both sorry right away. We said so. We told him. He said, that's all right. He went in his room. We thought everything was okay. Except when we woke up in the morning, he was gone.
9: I see.
8: Well, he'd never done that before. Like I said, we didn't know what to do, so I waited a couple of hours until after lunch. He didn't show up then. I knew he didn't take any of his clothes except what he wore. I started to get worried. Called Harry at his office, and he told me to call the police, and that's what I did.
9: You're sure you want him to come home?
8: Of course I'm sure. He's my father.
9: He seems determined not to go.
8: Oh, where is he? Can I talk to him?
9: Yes. We'll have to go in the back.
8: I don't know where he'd go if he doesn't come home. He has no place to go. My sister's out in Ohio. He's got no money. No money at all except what we give him. I don't know how I can explain to him what happened. You understand, don't you, Captain?
9: Yes, I understand. In back, Lieutenant.
10: Yes, sir.
8: He slept in a hallway tonight. He must have slept in another one last night.
9: He must have, yes. Right in here. Oh.
8: Hello, Papa.
1: I'm sorry to cause you more trouble, Elizabeth. I'm sorry you had to get up in the middle of the night.
8: It's all right, Papa. Why'd you run away?
1: Oh, because I didn't want to be any more trouble.
8: You're no trouble, Papa.
1: Yes, I am. An old man. An old man with no money, living in his daughter's house, making more work. Causing arguments with her husband, that's trouble. That's a lot of trouble.
8: You know, we were sorry we had the argument. We told you. Right away, we told you that.
1: Well, because you told me, that doesn't make me less trouble.
8: Please come home. We want you to come home. Harry and me and the boys, we all want you to come home.
1: Where's Harry? Why didn't he come and tell me himself?
8: Well, one of us had to stay with the boys.
1: Well, he should have come and told me himself.
8: He's sorry. You know he's sorry.
1: No, I don't, Elizabeth. Not for sure. I can only hope that he is.
8: He is, believe me.
1: Well, all right. If you want me...
8: We want you.
1: Captain, thank you.
9: It's all right, Mr. Lofey.
8: Come on, Papa. We'll get a taxi cab.
1: A taxi cab? I guess they really want me back, Captain. Tax cap.
9: Yes, sir. I guess they do, Mr. Lowfield.
7: 21st Precinct, Sergeant Waters. He caught a thief or he saw a thief? Yeah? Yeah? Where is it?
0: And so it goes, around the clock, through the week, every day, every year. A police precinct in the city of New York is a flesh-and-blood merry-go-round. Anyone can catch the brass ring. Or, the brass ring can catch anyone.
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0: If I wasn't so tired, Slate, I'd take what's left of the night to thank you for putting me and the kid up.
1: Oh, what's to thank? Friend I haven't seen in 12 years comes to me with his little girl in the middle of the night, asks for a place to sleep. I sell it to him. That makes me big.
2: Makes you very attractive to us, Mr. Shannon. We've had a tiring journey. My father needs his rest.
3: And you don't, do you, honey?
2: You're wrong, Miss Duvall. I'm 11 years old, and my bones are very weary.
3: We're giving you the bridal suite, doll, so you can rest your weary bones on silk.
2: That'll be a welcome change. Thank you.
0: I got myself a queen, huh, Slate?
1: With diamonds in her eyes. Here's your room, Joe. And here's yours, Ruthie. Sleep good. We've got lots to remember in the morning.
0: Yeah. Good night, Slate. I'm glad it's you I found in Havana.
2: Before you go, Mr. Shannon.
1: You got change, sailor?
3: For what?
1: A buck.
2: Change won't be necessary. My piggy bank dotes on dollar bills.
0: Ruthie, baby, don't be greedy.
2: It's not that, Pop. It's only that I'm sure Mr. Shannon and Miss Duvall will savor the delicious warm glow that comes to them who...
3: Honey, child, I can learn so much from a girl like you. Give the piggy bank the buck, Slate. That's a good price for a warm glow.
1: A bargain. Here, Ruthie.
2: Thank you. Bless you. Good night.
1: Now, how about that? Joe Ryan with a kid. It does me good.
3: You like him, huh, Slate?
1: Oh, why shouldn't I? Joe's an artist. 10 years ago, he was the most promising light heavy in the ring. A cute right hand that only had to travel 6 inches.
3: What killed the promise?
1: What always kills it, sailor? Quick dough. Women to match. When I met Joe, he was working the carnies, taking on all comers, me included. $50 to whoever could take him.
3: You fought him?
1: For 12 seconds, including the count. It took me 2 seconds to keep my oversized trunks from diverting the crowd. Otherwise,
3: oh,
1: I'd...
3: sure you would. Lock up, Slate. We won't have any more customers tonight.
4: Wrong, lady. You've got one here waiting in the shadow.
1: You want to register, mister?
4: Yeah, maybe later. First, I want to ask my old pal Joe Ryan a few pertinent questions about the accommodations.
1: Well, that's fair. Joe's room's up at the head of those stairs, 1B.
4: You show me, mister. I get lost in Havana hotels.
1: Look at...
3: Don't argue with a potential room and bath, Slate. Show the gentleman.
1: All right. Come on. Joe! Joe, it's Slate. There's a man here who...
0: Hey, look, Slate, I'm all... Hey, what is it?
4: Came to wish you pleasant dreams, Joe. Joe!
1: Joe.
4: Don't call him, mister. Joe will never answer you. And don't move or no one will ever answer you. Good night.

0: Senor Blake?
1: Oh, come aboard, senor. It's good to see you again so soon, senor.
2: Ah, you did me a fine favor, Curvio. In this envelope. $100.
1: Thank you. It was he, was it not? He was Senor Joe Ryan, like I told you, no?
2: Mm-hmm. Yeah, like you told me. You'll never see him again, Curvio. Maybe his picture in the paper, but that's all.
1: It's a shame. Senor Ryan was a colorful hombre with his fists. This I remarked to myself the whole time my boat brought him from Key West to Havana.
2: Point of information, amigo. What did Ryan pay you for bringing him to Havana?
1: Also $100. Perhaps I should have asked for more.
2: What do you mean?
1: I have heard it, Senor Blake. How Senor Ryan made a double cross concerning a fight. It has been whispered about. Ryan got suddenly rich. He's a fortunate man. However, now he's dead, see? He was a fortunate man, senor. Once upon a time.
3: Ruthie, don't look like that. Cry. Hide in the dark. Whatever a kid's supposed to do when...
4: When her father's killed, I wouldn't know, Mr. Ball.
3: Come here. Let me hold you.
4: No. No.
3: Ruthie, I just want to...
4: I know. You want me to sit on your lap so you can rock me to sleep. I don't think I want anyone to touch me. Just Pop.
5: Ruthie, where's your mother? We could send for her.
4: She's dead. When I was a little girl, Pop said she was pretty and very gentle.
3: No one else?
4: My Aunt Sarah. She lives in Camden. That's New Jersey.
5: Ruthie, you wouldn't tell the police when they asked you about Joe. Would you tell us?
4: Yes, Mr. Shannon.
5: Why did he come to Havana?
4: He had a prize fight in Kansas City. Main event. He promised me it was his last. And Pop won. And then he went to a man, and the man gave him a lot of money. And it was late at night. We took a plane to Miami, and then the bus to Key West. Pop said, "Wait till we get to Havana, Ruthie, and Slate Shannon." And then there was a man with a boat, and it was late at night, and he brought us here.
5: The man with the boat? Who was he, Ruthie?
4: I don't know. It was a fast boat, and it moved through the water like its name, like a dolphin.
5: The dolphin? That's what the boat was called?
4: Yes. Then we docked, and Pop carried me to your... He... Please. Please hold me.
5: Ruthie's giving you what you asked for, sailor. Rocket asleep.

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1: You. I want to talk to you.
0: The emotion, señor, is not shared by me, by this hermosa señorita.
1: On your feet.
0: What do you want of me?
1: You've been pointed out as the buster who owns a boat called the Dolphin.
0: Oh, senor, you wish to make it for hire of my boat. Oh, sit down. We will make talk, dicker, and establish prices satisfactory to
1: make
0: both.
1: Make talk about Joe Ryan.
0: Por favor, I do not understand.
1: Joe Ryan, guy you brought over from Key West.
0: The gentleman who fights fisticuffs. Joe Ryan. I did it to him, brought him to Havana. It was my pleasure and my honor. He's illustrious with fame, a matador of the squared circle. As I have said, it was my pleasure and my honor.
1: You sent him to my hotel and fingered him, didn't you?
0: Señor, you were holding my...
1: Didn't you?
0: No, señor. I swear it upon everything. No, I did not do it. Perhaps, señor...
1: Perhaps what?
0: Señor Ryan, such a well-known man. Perhaps word of his arrival was well-known. The Chamber of Commerce would...
1: Sleep with it, Corvio. Something tells me you're going to need the rest.
2: Anybody here?
3: Good evening. You looking for a room?
2: I'm looking for a little girl named Ruthie Ryan.
3: Ruthie? She's sleeping. I don't think she ought
2: Wake
3: to be...
2: Wake up, please. I'm a mother.
3: Oh, back from the beyond, huh?
2: What are you talking about?
3: Ruthie's mother is dead.
2: Of course she is. Joe Ryan and I were going to get married.
3: Joe's dead, too.
2: That's why I want Ruthie. I promised Joe if anything ever happened to him, I'd take care of Ruthie.
3: Funny. Ruthie never mentioned you. She talked about an Aunt Sarah in Camden, New Jersey. That's where we're going to send her. My advice to you is to go to Camden.
2: Look, where's Ruthie? I didn't come here to listen
3: Back
2: to a
3: up,
2: lot of...
3: Back up, girlie.
2: Look, you...
3: As long as we're going to hassle, we might as well make some rules. Queensberry, catch-as-catch-can,
2: hey,
3: hair.
2: You don't know what you're doing. You don't...
3: Either you wait in Camden or wait in that chair over there. Wait till Slate gets back.
2: You didn't let me finish. I said you didn't know what you're doing. You just bought a ticket to nowhere at all.

0: I've never been up this early, Mr. Shannon. 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We always left a real late call.
1: Your plane takes off at 5:45, Ruthie. We've got to give the Jeep plenty of time to get there.
2: Get in, honey. Ever ridden in a Jeep?
0: No. Is it fun?
2: After you've ridden in this one, Ruthie, you'll be a child with a past.
1: Well, let's not overplay it, huh, sailor? The crate may be knock-kneed, but she...
2: Oh, I know. She gets you there. Fasten your safety belt, Ruthie. Once Slate gets into those upswept goggles, he's... Hey, what? Slate, it's...
3: I came to lift a burden, Shannon. Joe's little girl. Give it to me.
1: A killer complete with black car. Consider it, sailor.
3: Give me the kid, Shannon. Unless you want this gun to make that Jeep your
2: fist. Do what he says, Slate. Do it.
1: Go with the man, Ruthie. Ruthie, we...
0: Don't be frightened for me. I'll go.
3: You're a smart kid. Bright. Glad I got a little girl like you, baby. Hey, give me a hand. Oops, Daisy. Now the baggage, Shannon. All of it. In my back seat. Your tip, Porter. Don't run after us. Because my offer still stands. You'll die.

0: Inspector LaSalle. Inspector.
1: Observe, please, the sign on the wall above my desk, señorita. Silencio. A free translation of which concerns the keeping shut of the mouth. Do it to yours.
2: Look, LaSalle, you've been sitting there on that swivel of yours for the past hour, just looking at us. What's the matter? Don't you believe us? A friend of mine was knocked off in front of my eyes. His little girl was taken away from us. I gave you the description of the killer. I also suggested you pick up a guy who runs a boat between Key West and Havana. A sailor gave you...
1: So many gifts you give me. I bow low. Another question, Senor Shannon. Since when is it your duty to do mayhem upon citizens who run boats between here and Key West? To force them to go into hiding so that he cannot be traced.
0: And what about the other?
1: I point to another sign, Senorita. E-X-I-T, which spells exit, which stems from the Latin, meaning close the door softly.
2: Well, you just can't throw us out of your office, LaSalle. You've got murder on your hands, and you need us to help.
1: E-X-I-T.
2: Oh. Now let's go, sailor. Now, what are you going to do with a bird brain like him?
0: That's not important, Slate. What about Ruthie?
2: Well, that's a good question. You got a good answer? Well, neither have I.

0: that's not there, Connie. Nowhere in Joe's baggage or the kids. I went over it with a fine-edge razor blade. Bags, clothes, the deal. It's not there.
1: Ruthie knows where it is, don't you, baby? All that money your double-crossing daddy took away from us in Kansas City?
2: You killed it.
1: Joe did wrong, baby.
0: Now, look, Ruthie. Your daddy won a fight he shouldn't have won. He made us a promise, and he broke his promise. And when a man breaks a promise like that, he dies. Now, look, honey. Tell us where the money is, huh? You tell us where the money is, I'll buy you a doll, put a gold piece in that piggy bank, let Mr. Shannon and Mr. Val live a long time.
2: They loved my father. They loved me. They were sending me back to Aunt Sarah. You leave them alone.
0: You tell us where, Ruthie, and you can still go to your Aunt Sarah. Now? Well, maybe after a nap, huh? After you've dreamed how nice it'll be, Shannon and that Mr. Val don't have to go away like Joe did. Braid her hair, Connie, like you told me you used to do when Joe was around.

0: He was a man.
1: Cut it out, King.
0: Who tried to win twice.
1: I said cut it out.
0: Mr. Slate, I was only trying to put into music
2: what... but you're not looking at the look on Slate's face, King.
0: I, too, am unhappy about what has happened. This of my music is how I feel about it. This is the only way I know how to tell about it.
1: Go out and sing it to the seagulls.
2: See what I mean? We better just fold our tents, King, and make like Arabs.
1: Get out of the way, sailor. Well, I've got to hand it to you, Corvio. You've got a lot of guts. That's not going to change one...
3: Gently, gently, senor. It is to your advantage that I am here. If you break my face, I will not be able to talk to you.
1: Talk, Chico.
3: For how much money?
1: I'm going to have to pay, huh?
3: Pay.
1: What does that buy me?
3: Pay.
1: That buy me anything?
3: That you are a fool. Do you think I walked in here to enjoy watching myself being beaten? You think that you are a fool?
1: What are you selling?
3: Where is a child called Ruth and a woman called Connie Jordan and a killer called Eddie Blake?
1: I could break every...
3: Break. It will only get you broken things. Not where are these people. $100 will get you that.
1: Okay.
3: $100.
1: Where are they?
3: Casa Mira Blanca in Puente Toreno.
1: Grab the $100 out of the safe, sailor, and slip it into his pocket. Then we're going to carry him to Puente Toreno.

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1: You're a poetic water rat, aren't you, Gavillo?
0: I give you this added attraction free for nothing.
2: Got soft water in this port, I hear. 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
1: I doubt it. A man like Cavillo here leaves a stain a foot deep. Got your motor, sailor. Ease her in. Hold it. 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I'll tie her up. You too, Cavillo. Come on. She's fast, sailor. Wait here for me.
2: You're not going alone, sailor.
1: That's right. I'm not going alone. Cavillo here is going to hold my hand.
0: Oh, listen to me. If I show me to them, they will...
1: Kill you, Cavillo. I'll plead your case. Come on.
2: Slate, they could kill you, too.
1: Here's a dime, sailor. If I'm not back in half an hour, call the local gendarmes. And don't forget, I'll want change. Your arm, Cavillo.

0: Please, senor, I give you big bonus for this $100. This is the room. Let me go from you now.
1: I'll need you to knock on the door, Cavillo. Knock.
0: Senor.
1: I could use your head for a door knocker. I could...
0: What makes a thin-lipped man like you so passionate? See, I knock.
2: You should never have found me, Shannon.
1: Once I showed you the way, killer. Arcavilla here showed me the way. It's a world full of people who do you favors. It makes me have faith again.
2: And make a prayer for your guide, Shannon.
0: Oh, senor, it is only that I... Hey!
1: I told him I'd plead his case. You don't give a man time to take a breath, do you, killer?
2: Yeah, suddenly went fresh, Shannon. Curvio always smelled of dead barracuda. Breathe how fresh the air is now. I give you one deep breath.
1: I want Joe's kid. I want Ruth.
2: I promised her I'd give you back to her dead. I don't want to break my word to a good little girl like Ruthie.
1: You give me to her like that, they bury Joe's double-cross money with me.
2: You had it all the time? I underestimated Joe. I thought he'd keep it close to his heart.
1: In my hotel safe in Havana, you give me Ruth, I send you the dough.
2: Yeah, I got a better idea. Just flashed through my head.
1: I saw sparks as it went through.
2: We'll all go to Havana. You, Ruthie, Connie, me. It's gone. You like my idea?
1: It's a stunner. Get the kid.
2: Move Corvio out of the doorway, huh, Shannon? I don't want the sight of him to spoil my trip.

0: We got ourselves a rough night, haven't we, Shannon?
1: Now, don't worry about it. Ruthie okay, sailor?
2: Mm-hmm. She's below with Connie. They're both trying to sleep.
1: How much did Ryan run out with, Blake?
0: Don't you know? I thought you said you had it in your safe. And you know a thing? You better have it in your safe.
1: Joe gave it to me in an envelope, but it had his name on it. I didn't open it.
0: You should have. You would have gotten a smile out of 20 grand. $21,000 bills.
1: It's a lot of dough for a win in Kansas City.
0: Ryan was supposed to go in the tank, but he didn't. He threw a right that knocked his opponent into the third row. Ryan sold me out.
2: I'd sell you out, too. Let's face it, Mr. Blake. You're the type.
1: You were telling me a story.
0: Yeah, sure, a story. Ryan made a deal with a bookie. I got to the bookie. He told me after it was all over. Said he paid off Ryan in 20 G-notes.
1: And you feel you're entitled to it, huh?
0: Yeah, look at the trouble I went through.
2: Ruthie, what are you doing up here? Come on. Let's take you and your piggy bank down below.
3: I wasn't sleepy, Mr. Ball.
1: Come over here, Ruthie. You can hold the wheel.
3: Miss Jordan fell asleep. She tried to ask me where Daddy's money is. I wouldn't tell her. She drowsed off.
0: That's all right, Ruthie. We know where the money is.
3: You do?
2: Of course we do.
3: But how do you know? I never told you.
1: You'd better go down to the cabin, Ruthie.
0: Wait a minute, kid. I said wait.
3: Mr. Ball. Mr. Ball, catch. Catch my piggy bank.
2: What?
3: Catch it.
1: There's your money, Blake. Get it. Huh?
0: Hey. Hey, the wind. The wind. The wind is blowing.
1: Get it, Blake. There goes another one. You missed it, huh?
0: Help me.
1: Well, there's one over there.
0: Help me pick it. Help.
1: Thanks for asking.
0: Help me.
2: You know, people, if I had caught that piggy bank, Mr. Blake wouldn't be flat on his back now.
3: Pop put it in my bank. It was there all the time.
4: Hey, what's going on up there?
3: I'll go down and talk Miss Jordan back to sleep. Lock us in.
1: Nice kid, huh?
2: I was like that when I was a little girl. I grew up nice, too, didn't I?
1: I'll let you know when we get home. Give me the wheel, sailor.

0: You like it, Slade?
1: Turn around.
0: All right. Nifty, huh?
1: Yeah. It's a marvel to me what they do with bathing suits in this day and age.
0: Ruthie sent it to me from Camden, New Jersey. This is the first time I've ever had a bathing suit from Camden.
1: Well, the material is nice, but it's a little baggy in the knees, don't you think?
0: Don't knock it, Slade. The kid sent it to me, and I'm going to wear it.
1: Well, you could put a tuck in here, and here a tuck, and here a tuck, and everywhere a tuck-tuck. Pocket here. What are you going to do with the sleeves?
0: This. Like them around your neck?
1: What's to like? They're all wool. They itch.
0: Then try this. Like that?
1: Try it again.
0: All right. Well?
1: They still itch.
0: Here, you can have them.
1: What am I going to do with woolen sleeves?
0: You can wear them for open-toed socks.
1: Now, come here, sailor. Now, put your arms around my neck. All silk. I love it.
2: 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Special music was composed and conducted by David Rose. May we invite you to listen again next week at this time for another exciting adventure starring Humphrey Bogart and Lauren Bacall together in Bold Venture.
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17: 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They're best for you. Much milder, with an extraordinarily good taste.

0: Police Department, you will travel step by step on the side of the law through an actual case transcribed from official police files. From beginning to end, from crime to punishment, Dragnet is the story of your police force in action.
1: It was Wednesday, February 12th. It was cold in Los Angeles. We were working the day watch out of Bunco detail. My partner's Frank Smith. The boss is Captain Steed. My name's Friday. We were at the Armstrong Thomas Department Store cafeteria, and it was 3:14 p.m. when I got back to the table.
2: Here, Joe. Let me give you a hand.
1: Oh, thanks.
2: Here you are, Miss Terrence.
3: Thank you.
1: I wonder if you'd tell us what this is all about now, ma'am.
3: Surely. Sorry you had to wait, but I thought it might be better if we talked up here.
1: Yes, ma'am.
3: Would you pass the sugar, please?
2: Oh, yes, ma'am. Here you are.
3: Well, it's not a pretty thing. I don't know how I could have been so foolish. But I guess when you get to be my age and you haven't got anything, almost any attention makes you forget.
1: Yes, ma'am. How'd you first meet this man, Benton?
3: I saw him first at a musicale. I met him very briefly that night. He called me the next day, said that he wanted to see me again. Well, I told him that I didn't think it'd be proper, but he insisted, so that night we had dinner together. He seemed so nice, I still can't believe it.
2: Yes, ma'am.
3: Such a wonderful time. I didn't think anybody could be so happy. We ate at a wonderful little place down at the beach. Then we went for a long drive and listened to the music on the radio. Just beautiful. The way the ocean looked, all moonlight and all.
1: Mm-hmm. When'd you see him again, ma'am?
3: Not until he left. He'd call a couple of times a day. It got a little embarrassing. The girls at the store here got to kidding me about it, but I didn't care. Then he told me he wanted to marry me. I couldn't believe it. So wonderful.
1: Yes, ma'am.
3: Then one day he told me that he was going to have to take a business trip up north.
1: When was that? Do you remember, ma'am?
3: I guess it was about 3 weeks ago, something like that.
1: Mm-hmm. Go ahead, please.
3: Well, he left. I went down to the station and saw him off. He kissed me and said that when he got back, we'd be married. We were going over to Las Vegas on our honeymoon. Wonderful plans. Wonderful. Then I heard from him when he got to San Francisco. He called me from the hotel and said that he'd lost his wallet on the train. He told me he'd lost everything. All his money, identification, everything.
1: Mm-hmm.
3: That's when he asked me for the $100. I didn't think that anything was wrong, so I sent it to him.
1: Where'd you send it, ma'am?
3: To his hotel.
2: Did you hear from him at all after that, ma'am?
3: Not a word. At first, I thought that maybe he was just busy. I did think it was kind of funny that he wouldn't say something about getting the money I sent, but not a word. Then I got worried.
1: Yes, ma'am, I understand.
3: Finally, I called the hotel, and they told me that he'd checked out. I figured that maybe he was back in town and wanted to surprise me. So I called his apartment. The landlady told me that he had left a couple of weeks before, that he didn't leave any forwarding address.
1: Yes, ma'am.
3: I didn't know what to think. I didn't want to believe that he'd just used me, but there didn't seem to be anything else to think.
1: Yes, ma'am.
3: Then, of course, it was only $100. Seems that if he'd wanted to rob me, he could have asked for more. I still don't believe it, even when I know it's true.
1: Yes, ma'am. Now, I wonder if you could give us a description of the man.
3: Yes, I can do that. Let's see. He was tall.
2: About how tall, ma'am?
3: Over 6 feet, maybe 6'2". He had blonde hair,
1: mm-hmm.
3: Kind of wavy.
2: About how much would you say he weighed, Miss Terrence?
3: I'd just be guessing, but I'd say about 190 or so.
1: I see. I wonder if you'd be kind enough to come down to the City Hall and look at some pictures for us.
3: You think you might have one of him?
1: It's possible, ma'am. Maybe it'd make you feel a little better to know that you're not the only woman that this Benton has taken. There have been quite a few.
3: I guess I knew that. Even if I didn't want to believe it, I guess I knew it was just a confidence game. Such a cruel thing, though, to use a person's loneliness to rob them.
1: Yes, ma'am, it is.
3: When you get along in years and you haven't got anything to hold on to, little attention and affection makes you forget everything else. Nothing else seems

0: the matter?
1: Yes, ma'am. I guess that's the way they figure it. Frank and I had been looking for Jonathan Benton for the past year. During that time, he'd taken approximately $37,000 from women in the Los Angeles area. His method of operation was to answer the ads in the personal columns of the daily papers. He'd give the woman a whirlwind courtship, then under the pretext of having to clean up some business before marriage, he'd leave town. He'd call the next day and give them the story about losing his wallet and identification. He'd ask them for $100. This in itself was to throw off the suspicions of the victims. In the event that they suspected that they were being taken in a racket, $100 was small enough so that their fears were quieted. Benton would answer about 20 to 30 of these ads at a time, and the request for money would hit all of the suspects at once. We'd had several complaints lately, and there was no way of knowing how many women were being taken and were too embarrassed to report it to the authorities. 4:30 p.m. We drove Miss Terrence back to the city hall and had her check the mug books. She was unable to give us an identification, however. Another month passed. During that time, we received 14 more complaints. In all instances, the description of the suspect matched that of Jonathan Benton. All available sources of information were checked. Bulletins had been gotten out carrying his description and the name he used. No result. On Wednesday, March 25th, we got a call that a man answering Benton's description had placed an ad in the personal columns of one of the daily papers. He'd used the name of Thomas Conant. The clerk at the ad counter gave us his address, and at 5:32 p.m., Frank and I went out to talk to him.
2: Yeah?
1: You Thomas Conant?
2: Yeah, that's right. What can I do for you?
1: Police officers would like to talk to you.
2: Oh, sure, come on in. Always glad to talk to the law.
1: This is my partner, Frank Smith.
2: How do you do, Mr. Smith?
3: How do you do, sir?
2: If you boys will come on in, I'll shut the door.
1: Thank you.
2: Now, what's this all about?
3: Well, sir, did you put this ad in the paper?
2: Now, let me see. Texas cowman desires to meet petite young lady, object companionship. Spelled everything right to dead. Yes, sir, that's mine. I wrote it all myself.
1: How long have you been in Los Angeles?
2: Well, now, let's see. Got in on the bus last Tuesday. That'd make a week and a day.
3: Uh-huh. What brings you out here?
2: Well, I guess you could say it's kind of a business trip. Got a little tired of the same faces back home, so I thought I'd just see what the rest of the country looked like. What little A's of it. I'm from Texas, you know. Amarillo. Yeah. What's all this about, anyway? Some law I broke?
1: No, it's about that ad.
2: Oh, you found out, huh?
3: Beg pardon?
2: Oh, you found out about me saying I was a cattleman. That's it, ain't it?
1: What do you mean?
2: Well, now, I didn't mean no harm. I do have a couple milk cows on the place, a Holstein and a Guernsey. They're real nice, too. It's just that I was so darn lonesome, and I kind of thought this might be a way to meet some nice gal. I didn't mean no harm. You can see that, can't you?
3: Yes, sir, I guess so. Wonder if you'd mind taking a ride with us, sir?
2: Well, I should say not. Always happy to go along with the law. Where do you figure to go to?
1: We'd like you to meet somebody.
2: Well, now that's right nice of you. Got some gal you'd like me to meet, huh?
3: Well, it's not exactly that, sir.
2: Well, it don't matter none. I got nothing to do anyhow. Just sitting here wondering if I get any replies to the ad.
1: All right, sir. If you wouldn't mind, let's go.
2: Not at all. I'll get my hat. Don't hardly feel conspicuous in this hat at all.
1: Is that right?
2: Yep. Kind of thought people might make something of it, but they hardly even notice it. Had two little kids come up today ask for my autograph. Guess they figured I was a movie star. Made me feel real good, too. Then I wrote my name for them. They didn't know who I was. That didn't make no mind to them. They just thanked me and went on about the business. Right nice little folks they was.
1: Yeah. Well, let's go.
2: Sure. Real nice people here in L.A. Real nice. Haven't met a bad one yet.
1: Well, you haven't been here long. We got them. P.m. We drove Thomas Conant downtown and had a car go out and pick up Miss Terrence. While we talked to Conant in the interrogation room, she walked by the open door and looked in at the suspect. She told us that he was not the man who'd victimized her. She was returned to her home, and after Conant had been checked through R&I, he was released. The next morning, Frank and I ran down a tip from an informant, but it led us nowhere. 10:18 a.m., we checked back into the office.
3: You get the latest bulletin from San Francisco, Joe?
1: Yeah, I looked it over this morning. They checked out the hotel Benton was staying at. He checked out of there. They haven't seen him since.
3: Well, that means he's probably back here in town, huh?
1: Well, if he is, we should start hearing about him again pretty soon. I'll get it. Bunko, Friday.
4: Who?
1: Oh, yes, ma'am. Yes, Miss Terrence, I remember. Yes, ma'am, where was that? Would you give me that again? Yes, ma'am. 48 Vine. Uh-huh. Yes, that's right, ma'am. We'll get in touch with you. Right. Thank you very much. Bye.
3: Grace Terrence?
1: Yeah, she just saw Benton.
3: Where?
1: Went into an apartment out on Vine Street. A.M. Frank and I got to the apartment house on Vine Street. We talked to the landlord, and he told us that a man answering the suspect's description was registered in apartment 4B. He was registered under the name Jonathan Benson. He told us that this Benson had just moved in and paid his first month's rent in advance. He'd said that he was just going to be in town for a short time, and that in the event that he moved out before his month was up, he expected no refund. Frank and I went up to the fourth floor and knocked on the door.
3: Yeah?
1: You Jonathan Benson?
3: Who are you?
1: Police officers want to talk to you.
3: What about?
0: Might be better if we talked inside.
3: Maybe I don't want you in my...
1: All right, now, mister, you get your hat. We want to talk to you downtown.
3: What for?
0: Come on, get your hat.
3: Just a minute. I think maybe there's been some kind of mistake here. Just tell me exactly what it is you're looking for. I'm sure we can work it out.
1: Come on, mister. Quit stalling. Get your hat, will you?
3: Come on in. I'll get my hat.
0: I'll get it for you. In this closet?
3: Yeah, the gray one. You sure you got the right man?
1: Looks that way.
3: Mm-hmm. No way to work this out.
1: What do you mean by that?
3: Well, I don't even know why you want me to go with you. Seems you could fill me in on that.
0: Got some people we'd like to have you meet.
3: Who?
1: You'll see when we get there.
0: Here's your hat. Come on, let's go.
3: You guys sure think you're the Gestapo, coming in here dragging a private citizen out of his house.
1: If you haven't done anything wrong, you got nothing to worry about then, have you?
3: That's not the point. I don't like it. Coming in here and take me downtown so a lot of stupid old broads can look at me.
0: Who said we wanted women to look at you?
3: You did.
1: No, we said we wanted you to meet some people.
3: Must have misunderstood, huh?
1: Yeah, I guess you did.
3: No way we can work this out, huh?
1: There's no way. Now, come on.
3: Oh, just a minute. I want to be sure I got my key. I don't want to be locked out.
1: Don't worry about it.
3: What do you mean?
1: You might not be coming back. Frank and I took Jonathan Benson downtown. We ran him through R&I, but we got no identification. His fingerprints were rolled and checked, but they didn't make him. Miss Terrence was called and asked to come down to the city hall to try to identify the suspect. 2:30 p.m., we took him to the interrogation room.
0: You ever use the name Benton?
3: No.
0: You sure?
3: Yeah.
1: You ever use any other alias?
3: Why should I?
1: You tell us.
3: Now, look, why don't you come off it? Tell me what this is all about.
1: You told us you just got into town, is that right?
3: Yeah, I've been here about a week.
0: Where'd you come from?
3: Up north.
1: Where up north?
3: San Francisco.
1: You live up there, do you?
3: Most of the time, yeah.
0: Most of the time? What's that mean?
3: Just that. Most of the time I live in San Francisco. That hard for you guys to understand?
1: What line of work you in?
3: I'm a salesman.
0: Yeah, what do you sell?
3: Whatever people want to buy.
1: What are you selling now?
3: Nothing right now. That's why I'm here. I'm looking for a deal.
0: You know a woman named Terrence, Grace Terrence?
3: I don't think so. Might. Why?
1: We'd like to know.
3: Hey, maybe I'm wrong about all of this, but it seems to me that when they taught me civics in school, they said that I had to be booked, that you had to let me go. They changed that law?
1: No, that law's still good.
3: Then let's stop horsing around. I got a lot of things I want to do. Fill me in on this and then let me out of here.
1: All right. There's been a confidence man working in the L.A. area, been taking money from women. Gives them a big pitch about wanting to marry him, and then he hits them up for $100 and leaves them.
3: Sounds like a good racket.
1: He's taking a lot of money from people who haven't got it to spare.
3: Offhand, I'd say that's their tough luck.
1: Offhand, we'd say you're wrong.
3: Where you look at it. Where do I fit into this little fantasy?
0: You look good for the guy who's been pulling the deal.
3: Me?
0: That's right.
3: You guys are flipping.
1: Description matches.
3: So I look like another guy.
1: Everything else about you checks out.
3: So you figure you made me for the jobs, huh?
1: That's what we figure.
3: Which way's the gas chamber? Oh, come off it, fellas. You guys know you're trying to hang a bad rap on me. You know it, and so do I. Now, let's call the whole thing off. I can get out of here, and you can get to the pinochle.
0: I'll get it.
4: Hello, Jonathan.
3: What?
4: Why'd you do it, Jonathan? Why? If you wanted the money, you could have asked for it. I'd have given it to you. You didn't have to lie about what you thought.
3: Place is full of Amalonis.
1: Is this the man, Miss Terrence?
4: Yes, Sergeant, that's him.
1: All right, how about it, Benson?
3: I don't know what she's talking about. What's this bit with that's him? Looney's jumping with
1: All right, now, Benson, I've had enough of that. Now, come off it. You've just been identified. We got a lot more of them that we can have here. I think they'll identify you, too.
4: Why, John? Why?
3: Oh, get her out of here. One thing I can't stand is a woman bawling. Something comes along, they can't figure out right away they got a ball. Anything comes along, they got to cry. I'm sick of it.
1: All right, ma'am, maybe it'd be better if you waited in our office.
4: Yes, Sergeant. Still don't know why he did it. Why he took this way to get the money.
3: I took this way because it was the easy way. You broads are all alike, every last one of you. Let me get a few things straight first. You say I took $100 from you, is that right?
4: Yes.
3: All right. I want you to think about this and think real careful. Didn't I say that I wanted to borrow the money? Isn't that what I said, borrow?
4: Yes, that's what you said.
3: Did I say that I'd pay the money back in any certain time?
4: I don't know.
5: Well, you think real good. You'll remember that I didn't. I just said that I'd pay you back. That's all. I didn't say when.
4: I guess I don't... I don't care.
5: There you are. Is it any crime to borrow money from a friend? I borrowed the money from her. I'll pay it back.
4: You said you wanted to marry me. You said you loved me.
5: Oh, come off it, Sarah. You got no beef. You got the soft light and the romantic music. You got it all. Look at you. Take a good look. Who'd want to marry you? Here, just a minute. Here. Here's $100 I borrowed. I want to pay you back. I got $100 worth of laughs from you. That much easy. Here's your dough. Now go home and have a good cry. I wouldn't marry you if you were the last woman on earth.
1: All right, that's enough of that, Benson.
5: You're not just kidding. This old harpy with romantic ideas. What a laugh. She thinks anybody want to marry her, and she's a loony, too.
4: I didn't think anybody could be this mean. I didn't think anyone could be this cruel. I don't believe it.
5: You got no choice. You know it all along. Thanks for the laughs.
3: Come on, Miss Terrence, please.
5: Imagine that old bag really thinking I'd marry her.
1: Yeah.
5: Real laugh. Well, anyway, she got her dough back. I said I'd pay her back. I did. You check with the rest of them. They'll tell you the same thing. I borrowed the money, that's all. I can't help it if they thought something else. I can't help it, can I? Come on, let's get this over with. I want to get out of here.
1: Yeah.
5: You look upset, Cobb. Don't be. Won't prove anything. That's the way
1: it
5: is.
1: I got something for you, Benson.
5: Is that right?
1: Yeah. Someplace, sometime, you're going to make a mistake.
5: That right?
1: Yeah, and when you do, we're going to lean on you, and we're going to lean hard.
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1: We had 12 of the victims of the confidence man look at Benson. All of them gave a positive identification, but verified his story that he'd borrowed the money from them. 4:25 p.m., Frank and I got in touch with the district attorney's office and talked with them. What Benson had said was true. In borrowing the money, or in saying he was borrowing it, he'd committed no violation of the law. We had to release him from custody. A month passed. During that time, we'd heard nothing more from the suspect. He'd stopped working the Dodge in the Los Angeles area. We contacted the San Francisco authorities and informed them of what had happened. They said that they'd be on the lookout for Benson. During the next 2 weeks, Frank and I worked on a ring of bunco artists that were working the obituary columns. On June 16th, we got a call from Burglary Division that they'd gotten a report of a theft. And talking to the victim, they'd gotten the name Jack Bentley. They checked the files on him and found that it could be Jonathan Benson. The victim, a Miss Betty Lindsay, came to our office to talk to us.
7: I don't know why they thought that I should see you. It's just a plain theft.
1: The officers in Burglary said that they thought we might be interested in the thief, Miss Lindsay. I wonder if you'd tell us about him.
7: Lousy crumb. This guy's a real schnook. Schnook of the first water.
3: Yes, ma'am. What's his name, please? He
7: called himself Bentley. Jack Bentley. What a bum.
1: What did he look like, Miss Lindsay?
7: Tall and blonde. Kind of nice-looking guy if you went for the type. I did. Now I got troubles. Oh, what a no-good bum.
1: I wonder if you'd take a look at some of the pictures we've got here and see if he's in these.
7: Sure. I'd like to see you get him. Where are the pictures?
1: Frank, would you get him, please?
3: Yeah.
1: Where'd you meet this Bentley, do you remember?
7: Well, I'm sort of the hostess at a place downtown over on Fifth. Anyway, about 2-3 weeks ago, this schnook comes in, orders a couple drinks, and he leaves. Next night, he's back again. Ooh, he was a cagey one. Didn't work too fast. Took about a week to make the pitch, then he asked me out to dinner. Well, he always seemed kind of nice, so I told him I'd go.
3: Mm-hmm. Here are the pictures, ma'am.
1: If you just take a look through them and see if there's one of Bentley in there.
7: Sure. Let me see. No. It's not him. Hey, this one's kind of cute. What's he wanted for?
1: Oh, he works the casualty racket.
7: What's that?
1: Gets the names of people that have died, tells their families that they ordered some stuff.
7: What kind of stuff?
1: Oh, pen and pencil sets, watches, cheap things. Charges a lot of money for them. Most of the people figure that it's one of the last things their loved ones wanted, so they pay the prices. The stuff's worthless.
7: Lousy racket. Such a nice-looking guy, too. So honest.
1: Well, that's why it works.
7: Yeah, I suppose so. Well, let me see. No, this one's not him. Hey, wait a minute.
1: Yeah.
7: That's him. Ooh, what a nudnik.
0: Ma'am?
7: A nudnik, a real bum. But that's him, I'm sure of it.
0: Benson.
1: Ma'am.
7: You mean you know this guy?
1: Yes, ma'am. What if you tell us exactly what happened?
7: Sure, like I was telling you. This guy, Benson?
1: Yes, ma'am, that's right. Jonathan Benson.
7: Yeah, well, anyway, he asked me out to dinner. I told him I'd go. It looked like he was pretty well fixed. I figured it wouldn't do no harm. Well, see, I don't get off till 12:30, and there ain't many places, nice places, open after that. But I said yeah, so he told me he'd pick me up. He got to the club about 10 o'clock. Said that he'd gotten through with whatever it was he was doing, that he came by to see if he could use my apartment to freshen up a bit. Freshen up a bit. Boy, what a way to heist the place. Oh, what a bum.
1: Go ahead, ma'am.
7: Well, I gave him the key of the place. He said that he'd stop at a drugstore and pick up a razor, and shave and wash his face, and then he'd be back to pick me up. It's the last I ever saw of him.
1: Mm-hmm.
7: Walked off with a fur coat I had. Saved for 3 years for that coat. Cost me $900. And he took a ring worth about 150. Diamonds. Belonged to my mother. Sure hope you get him. Nail him good.
0: Yes, ma'am.
7: Ooh, what a nudnik.
1: We continued to question Betty Lindsay. She gave us the name of one of Benson's friends. We checked on him, and he gave us the name of a girl who knew the suspect. We talked to her, and she was able to give us Benson's address. It was a rooming house on Franklin Avenue in the Hollywood area. 6:47 p.m., Frank and I went up to his room.
5: Yeah, come on in. Should have kept my mouth shut. What do you guys want?
1: We want to talk to you downtown, Benson.
5: We aren't going to get on that merry-go-round again, are we? I'm getting tired of this whole deal. What are you guys trying to tell me this time?
0: We didn't have to do it, Benson. You took care of that yourself.
5: Is that right?
1: Yep, you made a mistake.
5: What is it this time? You figure I took some candy away from a blind newsboy?
1: All right, come on, Benson. Let's go.
5: You're going to arrest me this time, or am I going as a favor?
1: This time it's on us.
5: You mean we're playing for keeps now?
0: Yeah.
5: What's the charge?
0: Grand theft.
5: You're kidding.
1: Nope.
5: I really believe you're serious.
1: That's right, you call it.
5: Well, this is going to be interesting. If you can't prove this, I'm going to own City Hall, and the first thing I'm going to do is fire you two. You know that, don't you?
1: Well, we'll take that chance.
5: All right, but don't say I didn't warn you. You know, someday I'm going to write a book. Call it Some of My Best Friends Are Cops.
1: Yeah, you do that.
5: I will.
1: You'll have the time. We took the suspect downtown. We talked to him for over an hour, but he'd admit nothing. Without being able to produce the stolen articles, the case would be difficult to prosecute. We had Benson take everything out of his pockets. Among his personal effects, we found a key to a locker in the subway terminal. Two men from Bunko Division took the key and went down to the terminal. They recovered a locked suitcase and brought it back to the squad room where we were questioning Benson.
0: How about it, Benson? This yours?
5: Never saw it before in my life.
1: It's locked. You got a key to this, Benson?
5: I told you it wasn't mine. What more can I say?
1: See those keys there, aren't they?
0: Yeah. Here.
5: Uh-huh. I don't know what this is all going to prove. I told you the suitcase isn't mine.
1: Yeah, that figures. That's how come the keys fit, huh?
5: Cheap suitcase. A lot of the keys double.
1: Is that right?
5: Sure. Lots of times I lost the key for one suitcase, used the key from another one to open it.
1: You ever find one of these in the case?
5: I never saw that fur coat in my life. I haven't got the slightest idea how it got there. I want to talk to a lawyer.
1: You're getting kind of jumpy, aren't you, Benson?
5: Sure. I don't mind admitting it. I told you I got no idea where that coat came from, but I know you guys aren't going to believe it. You're out to get me. You said so. You're going to try everything you can do with it.
1: You want to tell us about it now?
5: There ain't nothing to tell. I don't know nothing about it.
0: You don't ever give up, do you?
5: I don't know what you're talking about. I want to see a lawyer.
1: All right, we'll fix it so you can put that call in. We got the owner of this coat on the way down here. She's going to identify him, and that's all we need. Now, you just sit there and keep your mouth shut, will you?
0: I'll get it. Bunko, Smith. What's that? Oh, yeah, sure. Sure, I remember. What? You did, huh? Well, that's swell. Glad to hear it. Well, I wouldn't know. I'm not much of an authority, I guess. Her name's what? Yeah. It's a nice name. Well, I'll be glad to tell him. I'm sure he'll be pleased. Thanks very much for calling. When are you leaving? I see. Okay, thanks a lot. Bye.
1: Anything?
0: Yes, that kid from Texas, you know, that Thomas Conant?
1: Oh, yeah. You mean the cattleman?
0: Yeah, got an answer to his ad.
1: that right?
0: Yeah. Somebody called him up, and he said that he made a real good deal for himself, and he's shipping her back to Texas.
1: Well, you mean he found a girl?
0: No, bought himself another Holstein.
6: The story you've just heard was true. The names were changed to protect the innocent. On October 17th, trial was held in Department 87, Superior Court of the State of California, in and for the County of Los Angeles. In a moment, the results of that trial. Now, here is our star, Jack Webb.
1: Thank you, George Fenneman. Quality throughout is what we try to put in every Dragnet show, and it's what Chesterfield gives you in every cigarette. It's the first premium quality cigarette in both regular and king size. And smoking two packs a day myself, I can tell you that they're milder, with a real good taste. Chesterfield.
6: Jonathan Arthur Benson, alias Jack Bentley, was tried and convicted of grand theft. He received sentence as prescribed by law. Grand theft is punishable by imprisonment in the state penitentiary for not less than 1 nor more than 10 years. Just heard Dragnet, a series of authentic cases from official files. Technical advice comes from the Office of Chief of Police W.H. Parker, Los Angeles Police Department. Technical advisors Captain Jack Donahoe, Sergeant Marty Wynn, Sergeant Vance Brasher. Heard tonight were Ben Alexander, Peggy Weber, Harry Bartell. Script by John Robinson. Music by Walter Schumann. Hal Gibney speaking. For a million laughs, tune in Chesterfield's Martin and Lewis Show Tuesday on this same NBC station. 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
1: Rogue speaking. Business was booming like California real estate. And I was lending my magnificent talents to about a half a dozen different investigations on this day I'm going to tell you about. I was as happy as a cat in a canary cage when on my way back from lunch, I stopped at the cigar stand in the lobby of my building to buy a package of cigarettes. Herb Hyde, the character who owns and operates that cough emporium when he's not playing gin rummy with me and cheating, gave me a big wink. Herb's a little guy who is at all times conversant with the score, who is playing, and whether the game is fixed or not. He's slightly bigger than the fox, twice as smart, and that balding gray head of his contains more pertinent knowledge than your nearest library. When he slyly closed his left optic and just as slyly opened it again, I bent my manly torso over the counter and gave him my undivided attention.
2: Hey, Rogue, hey, you got company, Rogie. Big stuff.
1: Yeah, yeah. Somebody waiting in the office?
2: Yeah, a couple of $1 million waiting up there. Angela Mullins.
1: Angela Mullins?
2: Yeah, that's right. That rate's a whistle from anyone. She's got plenty of dough, Rogie, money. And if she's looking for a private investigator, something's up. But look, after you shake hands with her, be sure to count your fingers.
1: Yeah, I understand she throws the dough around like an armless woman.
2: Yeah. Yeah, she inherited a cool million when her husband kicked the bucket. And she's run it up to double now by sharp deals. You know, I understand she killed her husband with her meanness. Wouldn't even give him enough to eat. She's got a niece and a nephew, her only living relative. Niece lives with her. Nephew is married and lives in San Francisco. She won't give either of them a dime. Meanest woman in the world. She's 67. She's
1: Look,
2: got...
1: Herb, how do you know all these things? What have you been doing, making a study of the old girl just in case she ever dropped in to talk with me?
2: Oh, wait, you know how it is, Rogie. Running a place like this, you get all the gossip.
1: Oh, Herb, you're the poor man's Winchell. You store up information like a squirrel stores up nuts.
2: Yeah. Oh, no. You see, I'm just a dummy. Oh, I wouldn't be running a little stand like this. I'd have a big one, big. You know, in a better building.
1: Yeah. How about some gin rummy in my apartment tonight?
2: Huh? Sure. I'll be over at 9.
1: I'll admit that I was running a high fever in my curiosity department during the elevator ride which whisked me toward my interview with Angela Mullins. The old lady was a legend in our town. She was irascible, mean, miserly, and cruel. She drove the only remaining electric car in the world and drove it wide open right through the heaviest traffic. She had a sea bag full of residence mortgages and took great personal delight in foreclosing them. Grand girl. She was waiting in my outer office, black bonnet tied under her chin, black alpaca dress shiny with age, low-heeled button shoes, and gimlet eyes.
3: You Richard Rogue, the investigator?
1: Yes.
3: You don't look as smart as the newspaper stories about you sound.
1: Well, I'm quite a bit brighter than I look.
3: Well, I hope so. You know who I am?
1: Yes, of course. You're Mrs. Angela Mullins.
3: That's right. I suppose you think I'm a little crazy. Most people do. You think I'm a miserly old hag.
1: You know, I hardly ever think about it. Sit down, please, Mrs. Mullins.
3: Oh, thanks. I will. I want to talk with you, Rogue, but first I want to know what your charges are.
1: Well, it depends on the case. You tell me what you want me to do, and I'll name my price. If you want me badly enough, you'll pay it. If you don't, I've lost nothing but time. Now, what do you want me to do?
3: Young man, I've done business with people like you for over half a century. I don't tell my problems until I get a price.
1: I've got great respect for the sanctity of womanhood and for old age, so I'm not going to ask you to leave until you're rested.
3: If you're as clever as you think you are, you can accomplish what I want you to do in 24 hours. What are your charges for 24 hours?
1: Depends on the work. If it's as simple as you say it is, it'll cost you, $500 for the first 24 hours.
3: $500?
1: Take it or leave it.
3: I'll take it. Mr. Rogue, I want you to find out who it was who stole my will.
1: Stole your will?
3: Yes. A few weeks ago, I was supposed to die. The half-witted doctor who's been taking care of me for many years told me I was going to die. My relatives had a great celebration, I suppose. I fooled them, though. I lived.
1: Yes, I see you did. What were you supposed to die of?
3: My heart. I'm supposed to have a bad heart. Why, it's as strong and steady as yours. I feel fine. But that fool doctor keeps warning me to take care of myself. Trying to make an invalid of me, Mr. Rogue.
1: Look, if you had a heart attack 2 weeks ago, shouldn't you be home in bed?
3: I came down to see my dentist. He's here in your building. I had a tooth bothering me, and that was my excuse for getting out of the house without my spying niece knowing I was coming down to see you. Somebody stole my will, Mr. Rogue. And if I died today, I would die intestate. My money would all go to my only living relatives. A niece whom I loathe and a nephew whom I detest. Now, tomorrow I'm going to see my lawyer and write another one, just like the one which was stolen.
1: I see. Now, what disposition did the will make of your estate?
3: I left 5,000 to each of those helpless little fools, and all the rest to a missionary society.
1: You think it was either your niece or your nephew who stole the will?
3: Well, who else would have any interest in it? I kept it in a strong box under my bed. It's gone now, strong box and all. Here's your $500. Whoever stole that will expected me to die. They were disappointed the last time, Mr. Rogue, and now I don't know what they'll do next.
1: All right, now, your nephew lives in San Francisco, doesn't he?
3: Yes. How did you know that?
1: Well, I'm an investigator. I try to keep informed on everything. Was your nephew in town at the time the will disappeared?
3: He was. He was by my bedside waiting for me to die and arguing with me.
4: I beg your pardon, Mr. Rogue. Angela, you should be at home in bed. I told you that when you left my office.
3: And I told you I wasn't going there until I took care of some business, Sam. This is my dentist, Mr. Rogue, Samuel Hall.
1: Oh, yes, we've passed in the lobby several times, shared a few elevators. How are you, Dr. Hall?
4: Fine, thank you. Angela, I want you to go right
3: home. Sam, if you don't stop ordering me around,
4: I'm telling you, for your own good. Go home now. I'll see you there tonight. And if that new crown I install gives you any
3: trouble. Remember this, Mr. Rogue. Our discussion has been strictly private. Now, if you'll help me out of this chair, I'll go home.
1: Of course.
3: Yes. I'll see you both at 8 o'clock this evening at my home.
1: I'll be there. That $500 check in my pocket did its best to pay for the depression I felt that afternoon. And it came in second. I didn't like Angela Mullins. I called up some of the old-timers around the banks and the newspapers in town to put the bite on them for some information about the old girl. And the best any of them could say for her was that she had been the best speller in the third grade. Evidently, she'd done nothing decent since. My conscience told me to give back the $5 and bow out of the case. $500 is a lot of money. But I have to shave every morning, and when I shave, I have to look at myself. So I decided to turn the case down. When I arrived in front of the dilapidated old mansion where Angela Mullins lived and counted her money, there were two other cars in the driveway. One was an old model coupe with the earmarks of hard use. The other was a shiny sedan with the insignia of a doctor on it. It was just 8 o'clock as I went up the creaky steps across the porch and knocked with the old-fashioned knocker.
5: Hello, Mr. Rogue. I'm afraid we're too late.
1: What do you mean we're too late, Dr. Hall? I'm right on time.
5: We're too late, Mr. Rogue. Angela had a heart attack at 6 o'clock. She's dead.
0: We'll continue our story in just a moment. First, sometimes after we've talked about Fitch shampoo, someone will remark, "Yes, but I still don't see how a shampoo will remove dandruff." Well, there are really two reasons. The first lies in the nature of dandruff itself. Contrary to many ideas, scientists do not consider dandruff to be a disease, but a natural scalp condition. Therefore, dandruff has to be removed, not cured. The second reason is that Fitch shampoo removes dandruff for the first application, and this means not only loose dandruff, but the kind that clings to the scalp as well. For Fitch shampoo penetrates the thousands of tiny hair openings on the scalp, cleansing them thoroughly and dissolving every trace of dandruff. 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
1: Well, Angela Mullins was dead. Whoever had lifted that strong box containing her will from under her bed had made millionaires of the only two living relatives the old lady left behind. I had accepted a $500 fee for finding out who the strong box lifter was. When I walked into the house, the nephew, Paul Warner, the niece, Claire Mullins, and Dr. Hall, the dentist, were there. Paul and Claire were in the living room when Dr. Hall ushered me in. Claire was as stunning as a blackjack behind the ear and was the lyrics to every love song. She was sitting in the big old-fashioned chair, crying. Paul was standing in front of the fireplace, his rugged face caricatured into a sad scowl. Dr. Hall introduced me.
5: Claire, this is Richard Rowe, private investigator. Claire Mullins, Mr. Rowe.
1: How do you do?
6: Hello.
5: And this is Paul Warner, Mr. Rowe.
1: I'm glad to know you, Warner.
7: Thanks.
5: Dr. Stevens is still upstairs, Mr. Rowe. He'll be here in a moment, I suppose.
7: May I ask what your business is here at this time, Mr. Rowe?
1: Well, your aunt commissioned me this afternoon to do a job for her.
7: She doesn't need any jobs done for her now. She's dead.
1: Yes, I know. I'm sorry.
7: You're sorry? Huh. I'm not.
6: Paul, don't say that. After all, she was your mother's sister.
7: I'm sorry, Claire, but I can't be hypocritical. The only reason I'm sorry she's dead is I wanted to talk with her tonight. I wanted to try again to borrow some money from her.
5: And don't worry about that, Paul. I can help you out with the amount you want.
6: Mr. Rogue, I think you'd better come back some other time.
1: Your aunt's death doesn't end my job for her, Miss Mullins.
5: What do you mean, Rogue?
1: Well, I still have to find out who stole her will from under her bed when she had her last heart attack.
6: Her will?
1: Yes, she came to see me about that this afternoon.
7: You mean something has happened to that will, the one that left everything to that mission in Tibet or someplace? Has she written another will?
1: No, not that I know of. She said she was going to make a new one tomorrow. Do you know anything about the missing will, Mr. Warner?
7: No. Are you accusing me of this theft, Rogue?
1: I'm not accusing anybody at the moment. But there were only two people in the world who stood to win by the disappearance of that will.
6: I don't understand what you mean, Mr. Rose.
1: If your aunt died without leaving a will, her estate will be divided between her living heirs. That's you and Warner.
7: Ah, that's right, Claire. Ha-ha! We're rich!
6: Oh, Paul, I...
5: Mr. Rose, I don't think this is quite the time to discuss the affair of the missing will.
1: I would like to talk to the doctor on the case. You'll excuse me, please.
5: Why do you want to talk to Dr. Stevens, Rogue?
1: Because I think, under the circumstances, that he should be very sure that death was caused by unaided heart failure before he signs that death certificate. Mrs. Mullins was afraid of an attempt on her life.
6: You think one of us murdered her for money?
1: It's been done before. I'm not saying it was done this time, but I think there should be an autopsy to protect the heirs from suspicion. As long as neither of you had anything to do with your aunt's death, I'm sure you'll agree that such a procedure is for your protection.
8: Did I hear talk of an autopsy in here?
1: Oh, you're Dr. Stevens?
8: Yes.
5: This is Richard Rogue, the private investigator, Dr. Stevens.
8: Oh, yes, Mr. Rogue. Could I help you in any way?
1: I'm working for the late Mrs. Mullins. Doctor, are you positive that her death was due to a heart attack?
8: Are you questioning my knowledge of my profession, Mr. Rowe?
1: No, I'm merely asking you a question, Doctor. Under the circumstances surrounding the death of Mrs. Mullins, there is a possibility of murder. I'm sure you wouldn't care to assist a murderer.
8: Murderer? Well, I certainly would not. Mm. You think Mrs. Mullins was murdered?
1: Well, I think it's possible. I'm going to tell the facts as I know them to the police. And I also am going to suggest an autopsy.
8: That's a lot of foolishness, Mr. Rogue, and I shall so inform the police.
1: You're willing to say that only heart failure could have caused Mrs. Mullins' death?
8: Mr. Rogue, my diagnosis is heart failure. Good day.
1: I left and called Urban from the nearest drugstore and gave him a quick pitch on the case. He owed and awed a little bit and finally decided he'd talk with the commissioner about an autopsy. I remembered my gin rummy date with Herb Hyde, so I told Urban to call me at home later that night. I didn't get the call. When I got home, somebody was waiting for me. I opened the door. Oh! Oh, and the world caved in. I fell into a great void. I fell and fell and fell. Into a blackness so heavy it felt like velvet against my skin. I fell for centuries before the blast hit and the blackness was shattered with zigzagging red, blue, and yellow lights. And I was picked up in a blast so strong that it
9: shot me up into the heavens at a speed faster than light. I opened my eyes and saw Cloud 8, my home away from home. I called Ugor. Ugor! Ugor!
10: I'm coming, Rogi! I'm coming! Put down your flaps, Chiefy! You're coming in for a landing!
9: Oh, Ugor, somebody hit me.
10: You're making an understatement! That's not like you, Chiefy! Somebody beat your brains out!
9: Oh, it's so good to be here on Cloud 8. It's so peaceful. And if you'd shut up, it'd be so quiet.
10: Hey, Rogi, you were a little late tonight. I thought maybe you were going to get by without coming up.
9: Oh, no, no. Who hit me?
10: Well, somebody did, Chiefy. Now you've got to get to work. You got to get back downstairs.
9: Oh, don't mention it. I'm staying up here a good long time. I'm kind of sick.
10: You won't feel any better until you get downstairs, Rogi. Now, come on. Over the side with you.
9: No. No, Ugor.
10: Stop hanging on, Chiefy. Ugor knows best. You have to go back downstairs.
9: But I've been sick.
10: Oh, no. Over you go. Over the side. There. So long, Rogi.
2: Oh, for the love of Mike, Rogi.
9: Yeah? Oh, yeah. Mm. What do you want?
2: Rogi, it's Herb Hyde. Remember our Gene Rummy date?
9: Oh, it's you. Yeah. Hi, Herb.
2: Fine. Hey, what's the matter, Rogi? What happened to you?
9: Well, isn't that pretty obvious?
2: Yeah, sure is. Here, take a drink of this water.
9: No, get me a brandy. There's some over there in that cabin.
2: Sure. Can you see now?
9: Of course I can see. What have I got to look at?
2: There's a note here.
9: Yeah? Oh, now, let me have it.
2: Rogi, somebody wants to get rid of you.
9: Hmm? Yeah? Oh. Well, it just says, get out of town. Oh, it's not even signed.
2: Look at your place. All torn to the devil. Somebody was looking for something. Who do you suppose it was, Rogi?
9: Who knows? There are plenty of people who would like to see me move out of town. Get Urban on the phone, will you? Tell him to come over here.
2: Sure. I'll get him right away.
9: Every nerve in my head was doing the Highland Fling to the tune of the Anvil Chorus as I lay there and tried to figure out who it was that slipped me that lead pipe sleeping pill. I was working on a half dozen cases, and I didn't know which one of them had enough dynamite in it to cause the mayhem. Herb Hyde called Urban. We sat there and played Gin Rummy until Urban arrived. The part of my mind which was still working was on my troubles, and Herb's was on the cards. I was 370 behind when the door opened and Urban walked in.
11: Well, what happened to you, Rogi?
9: Oh, what a question.
2: Somebody hit him on the head.
9: Yeah, that's right.
11: Kind of shook the place down a little, too, didn't they, Rogi?
9: Yeah, Urban, you know all the cases I'm mixed up in at the moment. Where am I near enough to a pinch to cause somebody to bend the plumbing over my head?
11: Well, we ordered that autopsy on Angela Mullins, as you asked us to.
2: Angela Mullins? She dead?
9: Yeah, what did you find out, Urban?
11: It was a good tip, Rogi. She'd been fed enough poison to kill an elephant.
9: Poison, huh?
11: That's right. Poisoned with cyanide.
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9: For some reason or other, I was expecting Urban to crack that news about the death of Angela Mullins being murdered. One of my famous hunches had whispered that suspicion to my subconscious as soon as I'd heard of her death. Herb Hyde, who'd come over to play Gin Rummy and remained to put my head back on after some character unknown had knocked it off, was delighted to find himself in the middle of a murder investigation. Urban gave me all the dope in words of one syllable.
11: She was poisoned with cyanide. That's all there is to it. It was fed to her some way, and she died in a matter of minutes of what looked like heart failure. How did you know it wasn't a heart attack, Rogie? What made you so smart?
9: Well, Angela Mullins was up to see me this afternoon. She was expecting an attempt on her life.
2: Well, she wasn't disappointed, was she?
11: No. Well, you lost a client, Rogie. Did you get your dough in advance?
9: Yes, and I'm going to keep her out on the job. Who do you think did it, Urban?
11: There are only two suspects in the case. I've talked to both of them.
9: The niece and the nephew?
11: That's right.
2: One of them did it, huh?
9: They had plenty of motive.
11: Yeah. What do you know about it?
9: Well, I know the old lady's will was missing, and I know they'll divide the estate between them if the will isn't found. A couple of $1 million is a great motive for murder.
2: Yeah, it's a nice price.
9: You managed to break it down yet, Urban?
11: No, they both swear they didn't have anything to do with it.
9: Well, that's a fairly normal reaction.
2: Yeah, sure.
9: Think you can get an indictment?
11: The DA's thinking it over. One of them did the job all right. They were the only two people around when the old lady died. And this cyanide takes less than a minute to be effective. We got an open and shut case against one of them.
9: I think I'll take a run over to the Mullins house. I'll see you later, Urban.
12: Mr. Rogue, I didn't poison her. I want you to know that.
9: You might as well face it, Claire. Cyanide, that's a poison they found your aunt had died of, is one of the fastest-acting poisons known. There was nobody in the house but you and Warner at the time, was there?
12: No, there was just the three of us here. Paul and I were sitting downstairs here, and Auntie had just gone up to lie down for a while. Next thing we knew, she was dying.
9: Well, let me look around a little bit. Where did your aunt keep her important papers?
12: The really important ones she kept in that strong box under her bed. The strong box that the will was in.
9: Mm-hmm.
12: The police have been over the house. It isn't here.
9: Yes, did you have a desk?
12: Yes, it's in her office. The study upstairs. The study's upstairs, but you won't find anything there. Really, Mr. Rogue, I wish you'd go. The police are taking care of everything.
9: I want to take a look through that desk, Claire. Oh, now look, don't cloud up and cry at me. I'm just trying to help you, that's all.
12: I didn't do it. Oh, Mr. Rogue, I wish I were dead.
9: There's something about a beautiful girl's tears that turns my iron will to sugar and melts my good intention away like snow in the sunshine. I comforted Claire for a while, all the time wondering whether or not I was giving all that fine philosophy away to a murderess. And then I went to work. I combed that house like a head of hair, and I didn't find the will. But I did find some pay dirt. A letter written on distinctive stationery. That little buzz I get in my solar plexus told me that I'd solved a murder. That letter and that interview with Angela Mullins in my office added up to a pointing finger which I followed right out of the house. I was on the trail of the missing strong box. I called Urban, gave him a hot tip on murder, then went to work. When I arrived at my destination, no one was home, so I let myself in through a basement window. I went to work like I only had 5 minutes to live. I started in on the top floor and hurricaned my way back into the basement before I found what I was looking for. The missing strong box with the name Angela Mullins stenciled on its lid. I put it under my arm and walked up the stairs with it. As I walked into the kitchen, I saw him standing there with a gun in his hand.
13: Hello, Mr. Rogue.
9: Oh, hello, Dr. Hall.
13: I see you found it.
9: Yes, you were a little bit too sure of yourself, Doctor.
13: Yes, I can see now that I was. Where did I slip up, Rogue?
9: I found a letter from you to Mrs. Mullins. A letter about a $50,000 note she was pressing you for.
13: Yes?
9: Well, Doc, you'd carelessly written that letter on the same stationery you had used to write me a note. The one you left in my apartment telling me to leave town. When you batted my brains out, remember?
13: Yes. How unfortunate. You know, Rogue, killing is like lying. One leads to another.
9: Oh, what good is he going to do you to kill me?
13: You are the only person who even suspects me of murdering Angela. I tore up the note, and incidentally, I also tore up the will. There's absolutely nothing now to tie me into this murder, Rogue, except you.
9: Look, Doc, you'll never get away with this.
13: No, Rogue, no, you. They'll never get me alive.
9: Well, I guess I'll have to.
14: Well, Rogue, I guess we got here too late.
9: I'd say you got here just in time. There's your murderer.
14: Yeah, we checked that information you gave us, Rogue.
9: Well, what did you find?
14: Dr. Hall was the killer. Very clever job. He put enough cyanide to kill a horse into a little gelatin capsule. Then he put the capsule in the crown on Mrs. Mullen's tooth.
9: Oh, brother. And when the capsule melted, the cyanide hit the bloodstream. Oh, Irvin, what would you do without me? Well, that was the end of that case. When the doorbell rang, Doc got rattled and I knocked him cold. Irvin was very proud of me. Dr. Hall admitted he'd put the capsule full of cyanide in the gold crown he'd made for Angela Mullins. She had been pressing him for payment of a $50,000 note, which he couldn't pay. He was executed. The will was never found, and Claire and Paul got the old lady's money. But they did very handsomely by me for getting them off the hook, and I spent the money in pursuit of Betty Callahan. She was playing hard to get in those days, but, I wore down. Case of mouse catching the mousetrap. You know what I mean?

0: this is Dick Powell again, ladies and gentlemen. Hope you enjoyed our story tonight. Ray Buffum wrote it. Leith Stevens composed and conducted the music, and Dee Engelbach produced and directed. Be with us again next week, will you? We have a story for you entitled When the Sun Shines Through the Roof, so and so on the scratch of Basil. Thanks for listening, and now here's Jim Doyle.
1: 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And by the way, Dick will soon be seen in his newest Columbia picture, Johnny O'Clock.

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3: I was a communist for the FBI. Starring Dana Andrews in an exciting tale of danger and espionage, I was a communist for the FBI. Many of the incidents in the story you're about to hear are based on the actual records and authentic experiences of Matt Savetic, who for 9 fantastic years lived as a communist for the FBI. Here is our star, Dana Andrews, as Matt Savetic.
4: To use a simile, communism is like a time bomb, innocent enough on the surface, just a box. It isn't until you get inside that you find the dynamite intended to blow you apart. I know, because for 9 years, I was inside the party. I met the Red Dynamite on its own terms, and one thing I found out while working as an undercover man, you, mister, yes, and you too, lady, you're the target for that red explosion. The explosion it was my job to help prevent.
3: In a moment, listen to Dana Andrews as Matt Savetic, undercover man.

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This story from the confidential file is marked The Dangerous Dollars.

0: Young Communist League, $6,809.44. Dues paid in full. Contributions up 3.5%.
1: Good. The Committee for the Protection of the Foreign Born?
0: $11,200. Dues in full. Contributions down 0.5. Notice this collection from Conrad Hartig's cell is up 100.
1: I was assigned to the Communist Finance Committee in charge of collections for the district, and I watched the figures mount up on Comrade Nora's adding machine. Money, big money, from Reds and from just plain suckers. Dues paid monthly, contributions paid as often as could be squeezed out of so-called voluntary donors. Subversive activity is expensive, and it was my job to get the money to pay for it, and to make sure the FBI knew where the money came from and where it went.
2: Big jumbo red hot. Popcorn. Get your popcorn here, mister. Be a sport. Feed the pigeons.
1: Sure. Give me an order of 17 peanuts.
2: 17's a lucky number.
1: For a man who eats red popcorn. Hello, Jay Cox. How's business?
2: Lousy. But I love blowing this darn whistle.
1: That's what I like about the FBI. The agents have so much talent.
2: Never mind my talent. Did you trace that money?
1: Yeah, I think so. The big portion goes to party headquarters in New York, of course. But there's one other big chunk that is picked up by a special messenger.
2: Regularly?
1: Well, for the past 6 weeks, anyway.
2: Who's the messenger? Who gets the money?
1: I don't know. And the messenger I know only by number. 43. It's a blonde woman. Tall, beautiful if you like the type, and who doesn't. Slavic accent. She's due to make a pickup tonight.
2: Good. I'll have men waiting to tail her.
1: Important?
2: Plenty. This is a hot one, Matt. Meet me in my office tonight at 11. I want to give you a rundown. There's a...
3: Come on, buddy. You've window shopped long enough. Beat it. Make room for the customers. Peanuts, big jumbo red hots here.

0: That does it. Here, comrade.
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0: That should satisfy National Headquarters, Comrade Matt.
1: Please them, perhaps. Satisfy them, no. Okay, Comrade Nora. I think we've done enough for tonight. Let's wrap it up and...
0: Oh, Comrade Matt, it's her, 43.
2: Well, good evening, comrades.
1: Good evening. Mm-hmm. Your package is there on the desk.
2: 18,000.
1: And $10. Count it.
2: I'm sure it's right. Your figures are always right. A sign of your intelligence.
1: Well, bully for me.
2: You're a very interesting man, Comrade Svetik. Someday we may be able to meet on more social terms and discuss your intriguing nature. Good night, comrade.
1: Good night.
0: Comrade, did you see that coat? Mink. And that dress, why, it was outrageously bourgeois. Oh, she should be investigated. I don't trust that one.
1: You forget, she's on special assignment. Undoubtedly, her clothing is a requirement. Well, it's time for us to close up.
0: Will you walk me home, Matt? Comrade Matt?
1: Well, I'd like to, but not tonight. I want to pick up some things at the drugstore before it closes.
0: Oh, well, there's one on the way to my place. I wouldn't mind waiting.
1: Well, sure, on
0: I'll make you some coffee, and I have some cake.
1: All right, Comrade Nora. I'll take you home. No, I didn't want to take Nora home, but I was afraid to be too insistent. It was the usual distrust, the penalty I paid to live. Was Nora's interest because she was lonely, or could she have somehow discovered I was to meet my FBI contact that night? It wasn't until I was entering Nora's apartment that I was reassured of her motive.
0: Come on in. I want you to meet my children.
1: Children?
0: Well, that's what I call them. Here, babies, come to Mama. Oh, here they come.
1: Holy cats. Cats.
0: My babies. Aren't they beautiful?
1: Yeah, it was a pretty tragic sight. A homely girl so starved for affection, she adopted cats to take the place of the children she'd never have. As soon as I could, I ducked out, and after a complicated series of turns and doubling back and forth to throw off any possible tail, I went to the federal building and up the rear way to the office of my FBI contact, Frank Jaycox.
3: Oh, hi, Matt. You're late.
1: Yeah, I had an unexpected delay. What is it, Jaycox?
3: It's an MVD agent, Krasnov.
1: He the guy 43 is delivering to?
3: We think so. Only we don't know that he's a he.
1: What?
3: All we have is the name, Krasnov. Otherwise, it's man, woman, or monkey. He pays your money and you take your choice.
1: We've got men following 43. If she takes that money to Krasnov, you'll know soon whether he's a man or not.
3: Krasnov's sex is not the problem.
1: What is?
3: Sabotage. Krasnov was the commie secret police agent behind a job in a West Coast aircraft plant a while back. Held up production for weeks.
1: You got proof?
3: Yeah. We got him nailed if we can find him.
1: If? Your men are covering 43 like a blanket. She'll lead you to him.
3: Maybe, but it seems too easy. Krasnov is the Reds' top agent. Word we've gotten is that Krasnov plans to import a small but highly trained group. Specialists in arson, demolition, and murder. Whew. Yeah. It's the kind of organization we can't afford to let get started. And that's the why of it, Matt. Krasnov and that money have got to be stopped.

0: calling you 61124. Who's calling? Just a moment. Comrade Matt, it's a Mr. Jorgensen for you.
1: I'll take it here. I've got it, Nora.
0: Of course, I'm sorry.
1: Hello, Mr. Jorgensen. I didn't expect you to call me here.
2: I know it's dangerous, Matt, but I had to talk to you fast.
1: Well, your wife's operation didn't go too well last night?
2: You guessed it.
1: Where was it done?
2: 43 was trailed to a small resort called Skyline Rancho, up in the mountains about 100 miles north of here. The resort is a commie hangout. No one can get past the desk unless he's a rep.
1: Oh. Have you tried another doctor?
2: If you mean force, no.
1: So?
2: So we've got to get an agent inside that resort. Someone who can move around, find out which one of the guests or employees is Krasnov. Where the money is, what Krasnov plans to do with it.
1: That sounds like a tough operation. You'd better have a good surgeon.
2: We have.
1: Who?
2: You.
1: What?
2: Sorry, Matt, but you're the only one who can do it. As a commie, you can get in. You've got a vacation coming. Take it. At Skyline Rancho.
1: There it was, right in my lap. It was that kind of assignment, so the first thing I did was to make sure my life insurance policies were paid up. The next thing was to get off from work without arousing suspicion. Comrade Nora, my assistant, made it easy.
0: Comrade Matt, here are the vouchers for... Matt, what's the matter? You look ill.
1: Oh, I guess I'm just tired out. Oh, what a headache I got.
0: You should take a rest. Oh, I can handle things for a few days without any problem at all.
1: Do you think you could? You wouldn't mind?
0: Oh, certainly not. You know I'd do anything for you.
1: I wonder where I could go.
0: Oh, goodness, there's plenty of places to go, Comrade Matt. The Chateau Regal, Victor Ski Lodge, Skyline Rancho, or...
1: Skyline Rancho. Well, sounds like it might be nice.
0: Oh, it is. And it's exclusive, too. The owner's a party member, and he only lets in other members or fellow travelers. Why don't you go there? You'd love it.
1: I bet I will. All right, comrade, you've made up my mind. I'll go.
3: Welcome to Skyline Rancho, Mr.
1: Sibetic. Here.
3: Thank you. I'm Mr. Hungerford, the owner. Odd coincidence, you're coming to this resort?
1: It was well recommended. I'd never heard of it.
3: Who recommended it? I want to write and thank them.
1: Nora Bayless, my assistant. Why not call her? You'll get the answers quicker.
3: You're a clever one. Come with me. I'll show you around.
1: Skyline Rancho turned out to be a small group of bungalows, a stable, and a main lodge situated on a flat, heavily wooded mesa. After seeing my bag stowed in bungalow number 8, I let the suave Hungerford take me to the main lodge to meet the other guests.
4: Ah, Hungerford, there you are. Let's go outside. Coma Benicis is clear tonight, and Vega is unusually bright.
3: Later, Charlie. Matt Svetik, Charlie Grace, our amateur astronomer.
4: Oh, hello. Do you like to watch the stars, Mr. Svetik?
1: Not too much, Mr. Grace.
4: Oh, dear. No one seems to care about the things in our heavens. It's just disgraceful.
1: Which one? You met them all, but which one was Krasnov, the MVD agent? The last one I met was a squat ape of a man with black fingernails and an expression like the devil with a hangover.
3: This is Mr. Kane, Matt Svetik.
5: Hi.
1: Huh? Been here long?
5: Nah.
1: Well, it's nice to see you're having such a happy time. Later that night, I decided to make my own private survey of the resort. I found nothing interesting around the bungalows, and the stables contained nothing but horses. But when I left the stable, I found myself pinned in the brilliance of two powerful flashlights that blinded me.
6: It's late, Svetik. You'd better go to bed. This night air's cold. It could be the death of you.

0: Back to Dana Andrews, starring as Matt Savetic in I Was a Communist for the FBI, and the second act of our story.
1: So far, I was getting no place in my search for the MVD agent, Krasnov. All I had done was met a few guests at Skyline Rancho, and from the darkness received a warning about which I was still worried the next morning as I shaved. Oh, for the love of Pete. Now what?
2: Tom!
3: Well, how are you this morning, Mr. Svedek?
1: None the better for that warning last night.
3: Warning?
1: Don't be coy. You're not the type.
3: But I...
1: I recognized your voice. Look, I'm on vacation. What your deal is here, I don't know and care less. But I'm an important party member. I don't like being treated this way without reason.
3: I have reason. It's in your living room. Good morning.
1: Now, what did that mean? You.
4: Me.
1: What are you doing in my bungalow, Comrade 43?
4: I like being in your bungalow.
1: Well, why?
4: Why not?
1: Because it's early morning and
4: Now, what have you got against morning?
1: Oh, nothing, but... Yeah?
5: Matt?
1: Yeah. Hello, Mr. Jorgensen.
5: How are things with your mother?
1: All right. She had a few early complications, but at the moment she's holding her own.
5: Doctor's diagnosis very dangerous?
1: Worse than expected by the symptoms. I'll let you know how things develop, Mr. Jorgensen. So for heaven's sake, stop calling me.
5: I understand. I'll wait for your call.
1: That bum.
4: What is it, Matt?
1: Oh, nothing. Mom's been a little sick, and this friend of hers keeps calling me to find out how she is.
4: Well, let's forget other people's troubles and work on our own.
1: Yeah, only start with you being the reason for me being threatened last night.
4: I will if you sit here beside me.
1: Okay. Now make it good, Comrade 43.
4: I'll begin with my name. It's Connie Marachek.
1: You know mine?
4: Yes. And you know I'm on special assignment for the putty.
1: What?
4: Sorry, Matt. It's secret, even to you. But it's very important to the party, so much so that when I saw you up here, well, let's say the coincidence made me suspicious. I told Hungerford.
1: And when he saw me taking a walk around in the dark, he pulled that flashlight routine.
4: It was his idea of teaching you a lesson. I apologize, Matt. I should have waited before saying anything to Hungerford.
1: I agree to that. Threats give me a headache.
4: Oh? Why don't you lie down and put your head in my lap, Let me rub your temples.
1: Sure. Go to it. It's a nice lap.
4: You like me just a little, Matt?
1: You ever find a man who didn't?
4: I never found a man like you before.
1: Well? Connie. What would have happened if Hungerford had decided I was really a spy?
4: He'd have shot you, I guess. Oh, but you're not a spy, so let's not talk about it anymore.
1: What'll we talk about?
4: Why talk at all? Head feel better, darling.
1: What head?
4: I'd better go. But do me a favor, Matt. Those walks, don't take them.
1: Connie gave me a smile that could have melted a 10-foot snowdrift and left me with one very positive determination. To take that walk everyone was so worried about. I ran into my first obstacle in front of my bungalow, a hollow-chested plaid coat supporting two binocular cases and waving a long, jaunted brass telescope.
6: Well, good morning, good morning. Who are you?
1: It's afternoon, and we've met, Mr. Grace.
6: Oh, yes, Mr. Svetik, I remember now. Oh, my goodness, call me Charlie. Everybody calls me Charlie.
1: Good for them. Bye.
6: Oh, don't go. I want to show you
1: something.
6: I've
1: seen it. Why don't you toddle on to the main lodge, Charlie? Your aunt's waiting. Charlie Grace gone, I headed in the opposite direction, past the stables, searching for whatever it was I wasn't supposed to see. My first success was a faint path leading into the trees, a footpath. 2 miles through the trees, I found Krasnow's secret, a tiny airstrip and camouflaged hangar. In the hangar, a powerful black cabin plane equipped with extra wing tanks, all full to the top. It was information worth a big risk. I hurried back and took the risk by calling my FBI contact, Jaycox, from a payphone in the lobby of the main lodge.
5: Jorgensen speaking.
1: Jay, this is Matt. I'm sorry, but this is hot and I can't double talk it.
5: Go.
1: Krasnov's got a plane stashed out on an airstrip back in the trees. A cabin plane. No NC number. It's painted black. Extra tanks, all full. A guy staying here named Kane. His nails are full of black grease. I figure he's the mechanic.
5: Krasnov?
1: I haven't spotted him yet, but I'm playing footsies with his messenger, 43. Her name's Connie Marachek.
5: Marachek, got it. You'd better get Krasnov fast. Black plane, night flight, wing tanks. Long flight, probably to Canada or Mexico.
1: Yeah.
5: Hate to ask you to do this, Matt, but you'd better jimmy that plane first thing.
1: Do what?
5: You have to. We can't let them escape now. You know anything about planes?
1: They got wings and they fly.
5: In that case, open the engine cover, reach in and grab something.
1: Yeah. Then what?
5: Pull. If it comes loose, you're right.
1: It was nearly dark when I made it back to the plane, and my luck held as I opened the engine cover and yanked loose a copper tube that spewed gasoline. It was the plane's fuel line. And that was when my luck started to run out, for across the clearing I could see Hungerford and Kane coming toward the hangar. I retreated into the dubious shelter of some boxes in a far corner and waited.
3: Come on, Kane. Let's get this plane out on the field.
2: Wait till I get the tool room open. I want to give the motor a last check out.
3: Oh, let that go, Kane. You've checked it a dozen times already.
2: But I want to be...
3: I said forget it. Now, come on. Help me roll the plane down to the end of the strip so Krasnov can take off without delay.
1: I watched as the plane was pushed out and down the field several hundred yards. It was turned into the wind, ready to take off, so they thought. When the two men headed back to the hangar, I got an idea. I tied a long piece of wire to a heavy wrench on the table inside the windowless tool room, ran the loose wire out to my hiding place among the boxes. When Hungerford and Kane entered the hangar, I yanked the wire so it pulled the wrench off the table in the tool room.
3: What's that?
2: It came from the tool room.
3: Let's take a look.
1: It was close timing. When Hungerford and Kane moved cautiously into the tool room, I came out from behind the boxes and moved to the open door, then...
7: Hey, what is this? Open this door!
1: The room had no windows, so I knew the two Reds were in for keeps until that door was opened. Scratch 2. Next stop, Krasnov. But you have to flush a quail before you can shoot it. So back at the lodge, I dug up the last of my nerve for a bluff that had my heart pounding like a pneumatic drill.
4: Matt, what's the matter? You look so...
1: Connie, I've got to talk to you.
4: What is it, Matt?
1: Look, I don't know what assignment you're on, but if it's got anything to do with someone named Krasnov, get him out of here in a hurry.
4: Why?
1: FBI men. Two of them. I overheard them talking.
4: Where? Are you sure?
1: I'm sure. One of them followed Hungerford and Kane into the woods back of the stables, and the other left, said he was going to bring up the rest.
4: Rest?
1: Where they talk, they've got a whole army coming in.
4: But they can't. That is, we have to get away before...
1: We? You mean this Krasnov person and you?
4: Yes. You may as well know the whole thing now, Matt. You've proven I can trust you. The money I delivered went to Krasnov for him to use in organizing a sabotage ring. Charlie, come here, quick.
6: Of course, my dear, but do be quick. I want to plot the position of Sagittarius.
4: You can drop the act. Matt, this is Major Krasnov of the secret police. Tell him what you told me.
1: When Connie spoke, Charlie Grace changed, and suddenly the harmless stargazer didn't seem quite so harmless. After I told my story, the MVD agent went into action, racing to his bungalow and picking up a valise. Then, with Connie in tow, he vanished down the path to the airfield. I waited near the stables, and in 16 minutes by my watch, they were back, running.
4: Matt, the plane won't work.
8: The FBI man broke the fuel line. We'll have to use a car.
1: No, you...
8: Huh?
1: I mean, that is, the FBI will be watching the road.
8: Yes, very probable. We'll have to get out of here before they move in.
1: Wait a minute. I've got it. Take horses. You can shortcut down the mountain to Asheville and catch the train there for the city.
4: Of course. They won't be expecting us to use horses.
8: True. And we can charter a plane in the city. Thanks, Comrade Svetik. You've been a great help.
1: It was my pleasure, Major Krasnov. Believe me. I watched Krasnov and Connie ride their horses into the darkness. Then, in the main lodge, I went to the payphone and made a call that was a real pleasure.
5: Jorgensen.
1: Hi, Jay. Better meet the train coming in from Asheville. Couple of people on it you'll want to see.
5: Krasnov?
1: Yeah. I found out. He's a he. You'll know him. He'll be with Connie Marachek. Oh, and he'll be carrying a valise. Take good care of it. It's full of happy cabbage.
5: Don't worry. We'll take care of it.
1: And while you're at it, send a squad of men up here to make a phony raid to cover my story. They'll find two men locked in the tool room of the hangar.
5: Got it. You coming back to city?
1: Sure. I've got to get back to my little red cabbage patch. There it was, another fragment of the story. A man's life is made up of bits and pieces. Only a purpose can give them meaning. I found my purpose in the underground fight against communism. It was no fun, but don't mistake me. It was worth it to know I was helping in the struggle to keep freedom alive. It was worth it even though it cost me my friends and made me a man who always had to walk alone.

This is Dana Andrews. Many of the stories of Matt Svetik's underground war against communism are dramatizations of incidents from Matt Svetik's own confidential file, compiled during the 9 years he was a communist for the FBI. To protect the innocent, all names, dates, and localities have been changed. Next week, we'll bring you another exciting adventure of Matt Svetik. We hope you'll join us.

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1: Sam Spade Detective Agency.
2: Me, sweetheart.
1: Oh, Sam! It must be telepathy. I was just thinking of you. You know, sometimes I think I can tell what you're thinking.
2: That's an invasion of my privacy.
1: Oh, when two people are as close as you and I think that often you can almost read one another's minds.
2: Well, you may be right. I can see what you're doing all the way from here.
1: What?
2: Put those paper clips back where you found them.
1: Oh, certainly, Sam.
2: Own up, Ev. You purloined pencils absconded with erasers, pilfered stationery, filched stamps for your personal use.
1: I only write to Mother when there's nothing else to do around the office.
2: Besides making unit phone calls and charging them to me, you've tapped the petty cash drawer for lunch money.
1: Sam!
2: And you've been filling your pen with company ink.
1: I didn't think you'd mind, Sam. I'll pay it all back.
2: But I have a big heart and boundless compassion. Stay where you are, sweetheart. I'll be down on my unlimited generosity with your back salary.
1: Really, Sam?
2: And two tickets for us to go to the fights tonight and dinner. And last, but by no means least, my stirring and vivid report on the prodigal daughter caper.
0: Dashiell Hammett, America's leading detective fiction writer and creator of Sam Spade, the hard-boiled private eye, and William Spear, radio's outstanding producer, director of mystery and crime drama, join their talents to make your hair stand on end with the adventures of Sam Spade. 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

0: that I need you.
1: Effie!
2: Yes, Sam. Oh, hi, Sam. Hi, Sam.
0: Come on, come on. Bring your book. Got a pencil? We got to hurry if we're going to make the fight, you know.
2: Oh, I've got one of the new retractor kind of pencils.
0: Well, get the lead out.
2: Are you really going off the post, Sam?
0: It's Ma'am Ma'am McShelley versus Cluck-Faced Duffy and the man is that. Ready?
2: McDuffy? Sounds like an MP.
0: McShelley. What?
2: Aim and fire, Sam. PBX.
0: F, you've been out with somebody else. A military man.
2: Well, how did you ever know?
0: Date, August 28, 1949. I don't know whether we'll go out or not.
2: You're clairvoyant.
0: To Dr. Albert Kensington from Samuel Spade.
2: I only had a cult with him, Sam. He was on furlough and we...
0: And license number 137596. Subject...
2: And he was from Elkhart, Indiana. And I used to live in Pleasant Lake and...
0: Down! Down, Effie. Subject, Helen Scully of the Prodigal Daughter. A cult yet. Dear Doctor... Everyone in San Francisco knows the castle-type hill house that Casper Scully lived in, even if they didn't know him. When I got there was an all-black 49 convertible in the driveway, and slightly smaller, same color, a Russian wolfhound wearing a spiked collar and expression to match. He broke his chain when he saw me and ran in the back of the house. That should have told me something, but I plunged the doorbell and was admitted by a butler named Stanley, who left me standing in a draft in the library looking at a cold television set. I pulled up my coat collar, took a plant in front of the fireplace, and lit a cigarette. Pretty soon, things started. A blonde girl in a yellow suit was having a one-sided argument with a gray-haired man in a gray suit. Nobody paid any attention to me.
3: All that stuff about how you forbid it and it can't go on. Well, let me tell you, it can go on just as long as I want it to. And there's nothing you can do about it, so don't, whatever you do, try to interfere. Oh, stop it. That hurt look again. I've seen it too often, and I'm sick of it. Do you hear me?
0: He looked mad, but he didn't say anything. I saw them walk around the garden once, shake fists at each other, and finally part. He disappeared up a narrow stairway, and she came storming back through the library.
4: Who are you?
0: How do you do?
4: Who are you?
0: Sam Spade.
4: What are you doing here?
0: Waiting to talk to Mr. Scully.
4: Well, I just talked to him, and he isn't very nice. Let me tell you that.
0: He's
4: a nasty, stubborn, bull-headed old man, and you won't like him.
0: Nobody
4: likes him. Go back where you came from, whatever your name is. I'm the nicest person you'll meet around this place.
0: Yes, but...
4: Don't wait around. Oh, goodbye.
0: But I did wait around, Dr. Kensington, and I did talk to Mr. Scully when you came in the room with him, only Mr. Scully did not talk to me. He glared at me through black smoldering eyes, sniffed the air, frowned at my cigarette. I frowned back.
5: Mr. Spade, I'm Dr. Kensington. I wrote you the letter. This is Mr. Scully. Oh, please, this cigarette. Mr. Scully suffered a severe accident many years ago that affected his throat and his respiratory tract. He smoked.
0: Of course, I understand, Dr. Sorry, Mr. Scully, I...
5: Yes, thank you, Spade. This is not generally known, but the unfortunate accident in the chemical plant also robbed Mr. Scully of his vocal power.
0: I see.
5: Yes, the modern doctor, the physician of today, is a far cry from the general practitioner of yesteryear. Today, we must know the mind, the psychological quirks, the... he must follow through completely on a case.
0: Mm-hmm.
5: He is sometimes, as I am today, a confidant, an executive officer for his patient. He is a friend, to say the least, eh?
0: Oh, yes, yeah, to say the least.
5: Eh? Oh, of course, Mr. Scully, to the point, of course. Sit down, Spade.
0: Oh, thanks.
5: Now then, Mr. Scully, as you well know, and the world knows, has made several fortunes in his lifetime. And he didn't accomplish this by allowing people to run roughshod over him. But, Mr. Scully, I'm just backgrounding, Mr. Spade. Please be patient. Mr. Scully intends leaving his daughter Helen his entire fortune. A great deal of money, to say the least.
0: Say the least. But Helen doesn't care about the money. She's foolish, young, headstrong, and impetuous.
5: Huh?
0: I heard her arguing with Mr. Scully a bit.
5: Now, Mr. Scully, we'll straighten all this out. Mr. Spade will help us. Well, then, Spade, you have half the problem right there. She is a headstrong, impetuous girl. And lately, she's done several things to displease her father. Right, Mr. Scully? You see, Mr. Spade.
0: No, I gather that much, but what kind of thing?
5: Helen's been singing in a cheap nightclub called the Blue Goose.
0: What?
5: Oh, it's very embarrassing.
0: Low class, eh?
5: Yes. There's a man named Torpy. He owns the club.
0: A man named Chick Torpy?
5: Ah, you know of him?
0: Well, I've heard of him.
5: Contrary to all her father's wishes, Helen insists on seeing this man Torpy.
0: Mm-hmm. How old is she?
5: Well, that's beside the point, Mr. Spade. But a sordid affair now might rob her of a future of wealth and security. Mr. Scully's at the point of exasperation. He might well change his will over this matter. Correct, Mr. Scully? Beth, this is an embarrassing situation and most indiscreet of Helen to have brought it about.
0: So, I'm supposed to go talk to Chick Torpy, is that it?
5: In a word, yes.
0: Mm-hmm.
5: Well, you sound rather reluctant, Mr. Spade.
0: Chick Torpy's a little too old for the Boy Scouts.
5: Well, I... we want you to see him. Find out how much he'll take to stop seeing Helen.
0: Tell me, what happens if Torpy isn't for sale?
5: Oh, everyone has a price, Mr. Spade. Matter of character. You get paid for work like this, that's your price.
0: Yeah, that reminds me. 50 a day and expenses. 5 days guarantee, to say the least.
5: Of course, to say the least.
0: And, Mr. Scully, I happen to have a standard client's contract with me here. If you'll just sign on both pages, I'm sure...
5: Never mind, Spade, not now. Mr. Scully will mail it to you later on today. Ah, dear, Mr. Scully's fatigued. Well, you'll contact me as soon as you have any information for us.
0: I said I would. Mr. Scully sounded a final call, and I left the two of you in the library. It was interesting meeting this voiceless tycoon who must have made and broken many a man with a nod of his head or a shrug of his shoulders. The same black dog with the same spiked collar was still outside the house doing the same thing.
1: Ah, Spade! Mr. Spade?
0: But something new had been added. A pair of well-tailored shoulders, diamond stick pin, and a gray felt hat with a snap brim.
1: Hello, Spade. You don't know me.
0: Now, wait a minute. There's something about a guy in a lineup. You're Dapper Danny Cavillo. When'd you get out of Folsom, Danny?
1: A while back. They gave me a kind of rain check.
0: Mm-hmm. Wouldn't that 38 make you a parole breaker?
1: Oh, is that showing?
0: Unless your ribs grow in different directions.
1: Sam, I'm here to save you a lot of trouble.
0: What trouble are you here to save me?
1: You want to see Chick Torpy, don't you? You've got business to talk with him, no?
0: News gets around fast, Danny.
1: No. No, it's just that Chick had been expecting somebody like you from the old man, and, well, I'm here to see that you see him. So, why don't you kind of get in the car?
0: And I, kind of did. Danny smiled, lit a cigarette, shifted his shoulder holster so I could shift gears better, and drove me back across town to an apartment house on LaSalle, the Metropolitan. A good-looking guy who stood about 6'4", black hair, answered the knock.
1: Hello, Chick. May I present Sam Spade? Sam Spade, meet Chick Torpy.
6: That'll do it, Danny, thanks. Hello, Spade. Come on in.
7: See you, gentlemen.
6: Danny's Gabby.
0: Hello, Chick. Your taxi service always free?
6: Just when I'm in a hurry to get things settled, soldier. You saw the old man today, huh?
0: I saw him and talked to his doctor, Kensington.
6: All right. You're here to tell me how worried the old man is, right?
0: If you're talking about Helen and you, yes. You're bad company.
6: Yeah. What else?
0: He wants you to stop seeing her.
6: Well, suppose I don't want to stop seeing her. Suppose I told you I love her.
0: Let's see. She comes in at $3 million when he kicks. You love her.
6: I'd be crazy if I didn't.
0: I wonder what she'd say if she heard you say that.
6: Why don't you ask her, Spade?
0: Hmm?
6: Helen.
4: Hello, Mr. Spade. Told you to leave my house today, but you didn't listen.
6: Vince Spade?
0: Well, I'm wondering, anyway.
4: Maybe this will help. When you get back to my father, tell him I think Chick would be a fool to brush me off. Tell him that someday I expect to inherit all of that wonderful money he's spent a lifetime making. Tell him that Chick's tired of working. Got all that?
0: Yep.
6: How do you feel, Spade?
0: Like I'm earning my fee.
6: Oh, you've already earned it, Spade. There's no use trying. I've told her myself. Now you can tell him. She's not for sale, and I'm not for sale. Got it?
0: You got it.
6: All right, then you're finished here. Hello. Oh, you. Well, I'm not sure I want to talk to him. Give him a pill and...
0: And it was on that happy note, Doctor, that I went downstairs, found a drugstore, and tried to phone you and tell you what Torpy had said. Your line was busy, and while I was waiting for it to get unbusy, I spotted Chick Torpy out in front. He looked madder than when I'd left him, and there was a bulge in his coat that hadn't been there before. He got into a black sedan near the curb, and I hailed a cab and followed him across town up to Knob Hill. A half a block from the Scully residence, I left my taxi and took the rest on foot. He was still a couple of 100 feet ahead of me as he disappeared into the garden entrance. I heard a cry for help, and then... Chick was standing over something on the ground. When he saw me, he streaked for a break in the hedge. I stopped long enough to have a look at the body he'd left. My client. He still had gray hair, and he was still wearing the gray suit. But half his face had been shot away.
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1: My five-day contract arrived in the morning mail, signed by Casper Scully. The headlines were no surprise. Chick Torpy sought in shooting of multimillionaire. Item: ballistics matched up slugs taken from body with weapon owned and licensed to one Chick Torpy. And item: because of a city ordinance regarding disposition, the body of Casper Scully, found off the immediate premises of his home, had been removed to the city morgue and would remain there until claimed by nearest of kin.
2: Hey, Sammy. Sammy, my boy. It's good to look on you.
1: Hello, Maxie.
2: What brings you, Sam?
1: Scully stiff.
2: Oh, yeah. Checked him back in. Autopsy. Were you in with this, Sam? Do you know Scully?
1: I just met him yesterday.
2: Like I said to you before, you do collect queer ones, eh, Sam? Oh, such a mess. Such a mess.
1: Yeah, I know. I found him. They tell me he has to be claimed.
2: City ordinance, Sam. Nearest of kin.
1: That would be his daughter, Helen. She called or anything?
2: No, not yet. But to get back to him, a real queer one. Maybe the tops this season.
1: How so?
2: Barbarianism, Sam. That's what it is. The world is moving backwards. You can get deader than dead.
1: Huh?
2: You'd think the slugs in his chest would be enough, but no. Four also in the head, too. Kill him twice.
1: Say it again, Maxie. You mean the...
2: Twice, Sammy. In the chest, maybe 20 to 30 hours ago. In the head, maybe 12 hours later. You see what I mean?
1: I saw what he meant. I didn't like what I saw, but things did begin to make some sense. From the morgue, I phoned the Chronicle office, confirmed that Scully did suffer from a throat ailment, was publicity shy, was never interviewed or photographed for that reason. I asked them if they had a specimen of his handwriting by any chance, and they did. I had it sent to me by special messenger, and the signature, compared to the one on my five-day contract with Mr. Scully, made interesting reading. But what was even more interesting was the DOA Maxie was ushering in.
2: As I was saying, Sam, it's awful the way these homicides are turning up nowadays. In gray suits, it's fashionable now.
1: Hey.
2: What's the matter, Sam? You know him.
1: Yeah, I know him. What's it say?
2: Toe tag says unidentified accidental drowning. Found off Pier 14, time 8:15 this a.m.
1: Accidental drowning.
2: You don't think so? Why do you think he's dead?
1: I think he's dead because he didn't cough when the doctor asked him to. I left Maxie to his newest customer and looked up the police officer who had found the unidentified man. All they had on him was New York clothing labels and a silver identification bracelet with name Julio engraved on it between two small indentations of the comedy tragedy drama masks. It wasn't much, but it took me to a theater on Post Street featuring a special company of Spanish actors on tour.
3: I am the manager of the company. What is it, please?
1: I'm sorry to trouble you. I'm trying to locate a certain man. I have good reason to believe he's with your company.
3: We got a small group. His name, please?
1: One name might be Julio.
3: Oh, Julio C. de Vaca. He's...
1: gray-haired, medium build.
3: You are from the police?
1: No.
3: If you are looking for Julio C. de Vaca, why are you not from the police? 2 days ago, Julio, who does not speak any English, is asked of all things to appear on the television program.
1: Mm-hmm.
3: He reads his lines. I'm proud. But yesterday morning, a man on the telephone, they speak, and Julio goes out with no words. I, too, am looking for him. He missed his performance the afternoon.
1: I see.
3: He drinks too much sometimes, I know, and he missed the evening. Where he is, this I do not know. But if you find him...
1: I have found him.
3: You have found?
1: Does he have a wife?
3: I am the Senora Cerevata. What is it, Senor? What has happened to my husband?
1: You better get your coat, Mrs. Sederbacher. I went back to the morgue with Mrs. Sederbacher, Doctor, and after that I went over to the Blue Goose Club. Tired, Danny boy, tired.
4: Well, come on in and relax.
1: Nice place. You run it for Chick?
4: Well, he's away.
1: Seen Chick lately?
4: 2 sets of cops, 3 reporters have been here asking the same question already this morning. What are you trying to prove?
1: Chick's in trouble. You're his partner.
4: Now, he got himself into this one, Spade. Look, we make a nice dollar running this place. It's legitimate. And no cop's going to raid us or close us up. Chick started fooling around with that Scully woman. And I told him just once. It's dynamite, I said. You know how the old man is. Let bygones be bygones. But Chick didn't listen.
1: And... Tell me about the bygones that should be bygones and why Chick should know how the old man is.
4: Well, Scully sent him up 5 years ago. Didn't you know?
1: No, I didn't.
4: Oh, Chick owned some property south of Rosito, and Scully wanted it for oil drilling or something. Chick asked too much, and Scully figured a way to get it from him in court. Had it condemned or something.
1: Mm-hmm.
4: Well, Chick got kind of sorry. Met the old man on the street one day and... Well, they convicted Chick of attempted murder. 2.5 years.
1: And Chick looked up Scully's daughter when he got out of prison and started making love to her to get in.
4: Why, yes, Spade, that's just the way it started. Only Chick was the sucker after all. He really went for the creature. He married her 3 weeks ago in Reno, the poor sap.
1: Anybody else know about that part of it?
4: Only me. I was best man.
1: By the way, Danny, did you wrap Julio Sederbacher over the head last night and toss him in the bay?
4: Who's Julio, whatever his name is?
1: An actor who happened to look something like old man Scully. Enough like him to keep his mouth closed when I was there, but who might want to open it later.
4: I don't know what you're talking about, Spade.
1: I didn't think you would.
4: But I don't like it.
5: Yeah, boy.
4: Timmy? Joe?
6: Yeah?
4: Throw this bum out. I'm sick of looking at it.
1: Get out. And they did. It was 2-1, and I'd been up late the night before. I was doing very well, though, until somebody stooped to a form of subterfuge I have long since grown to hate. I was born on 2 swarthy shoulders out of the club and into the open air. I was on a balcony, and a good stiff sea breeze was blowing. I didn't enjoy it long.
7: 1, 2, 3,
1: The water was cold but refreshing, and I managed to swim the 5 feet to shore. And that was my limit. I hung onto a slippery piling which supported the Blue Goose above me and partially hid the antechamber in front of me. It had been a wine cellar once and a loading dock, I suspected, during Prohibition. This time it was a hideout.
8: Keep your hands up, Spade. Close the door.
3: Chick, please.
8: Keep out of this, Helen.
1: Yeah, you're crazy, Torpy. You got this all wrong.
3: Mr. Spade, bright.
8: There's probably a 5 grand reward out for me right now. They want me dead or alive, and you're here to tell me how wrong I am. Well, it'll be dead, Spade. They'll never take me, and you aren't going
3: to. Listen to reason.
8: I've listened to all the reason I'm going to listen to. From now on, I'm doing things my way. I got nothing to lose now. I'm getting out of here. So long, baby.
1: He leaned over to kiss her goodbye, and that is when I rediscovered that my wet revolver, even though it wouldn't fire, still had plenty of power left.
3: Listen, Spade, thank you. Thanks for doing that.
1: As you know, Doctor, I turned Chick Torpy over to the police along with Danny Cavillo and took Helen Scully home. You ran upstairs with many tears, and I met you in the library. You seemed relieved when you heard that Torpy had been apprehended. However, I had some other questions to ask. You answered.
4: All right, Spade, all right. I suppose it'll all come out anyway. 2 nights ago, Chick Torpy came to the house to have it out with Mr. Scully. He told him about their marriage. There was an argument. I was the only one in the house. I heard shots, ran in the room, and found Mr. Scully dead. The marriage certificate was in his hand. I knew this would involve Helen, and so I did what I did. Oh, it was a nightmare.
5: I hid the body, hoping to find a way, perhaps a death certificate on accidental shooting or something else.
1: In other words, you were helping Torvi get away with murder.
5: Yes, but I was thinking only of Helen. Her father did love her.
1: But you'd already sent a letter to me. You knew I'd be here the next morning. You'd seen an actor on a television program. He resembled Scully. You hired him for a job. You told Helen the chick had killed her father and told her what kind of acting she had to do.
5: Oh, it was crude, perhaps, but I didn't want you to become suspicious when a death report did show up. I intended to hire you and fire you.
1: Only it didn't work out. I followed Torby here and found the body.
5: Oh, I've been such a fool, Spade. Helping a man get away with murder, I want to confess it all. I suppose this will make me an accessory to murder.
1: Not exactly.
5: You mean there's a way out?
1: There's a way out, and you were going to take it.
5: What?
1: I was over to your apartment before I came here. You're all moved out. The doorman tells me your luggage has been at the station all morning. What'd you do? Came here to rifle the safe?
5: No. See, here, Spade.
1: Stop it. You were waiting around to see if they took Torby dead or alive. Dead, he couldn't talk, and you'd be okay. Alive, you're ready to blow town. You bumped Scully.
5: No.
1: Get back there. Then you did your best to hang it on a chick. Helen thought he really did it and played along with you. You're not an accessory to murder. You're a murderer on a double count. That actor was knocked on the head before he drowned.
5: Oh, just a minute, Spade. This can be fixed if you...
1: Shut up! Period. End of report.
6: Sam, I don't understand.
1: What, Angel?
6: I don't understand, Sam.
1: What?
6: Well, you say you turned Chick Torby over to the police, yet Dr. Kensington was the murderer.
1: A formality, F. He will be released and cleared in short order. Anything else?
6: Well, yes. What about Danny Covillo?
1: An innocent bystander.
6: But he had you beat up and knocked on the head.
1: And he has already made amends with those tickets for the fights.
6: But,
1: no more questions, F. Pipe this up and I'll give you the happy ending.
0: And now, listen to this. School days will soon be here, mothers. To make sure a junior's hair is always neat and well-groomed, get after those cowlicks and stray strands with Wild Root Cream Oil, the famous hair tonic that grooms the hair neatly and naturally, relieves dryness, and removes loose, ugly dandruff. And remind Dad to ask his barber for a professional application of Wild Root Cream Oil Hair Tonic. Again and again, the choice of men and women and children, too.
1: What is it?
6: Look, Sam, look.
1: What is it?
6: Look, Sam, look.
1: All right, I shall rephrase the question. What? Oh, I see. You mean the magazine look, huh?
6: They said an advance copy. It's not even out till next Tuesday.
1: What's it doing here?
6: Oh, look at them. See these?
1: Who? Who are these people here?
6: That's Sam Spade.
1: What?
6: On the radio. You know, Howard Duff. He plays you on the radio.
1: Howard Duff? Why don't I play it on the radio?
6: Not the type, I guess.
1: Yeah, look here. Sam Spade dictating to Effie. Hey, she's not bad, you know. Not bad.
6: Oh, really? Rather actressy, I thought.
1: What is it?
6: Levine Tuttle. Levine. The name is so actressy.
1: As Bill Spear, Spade producer, gives final instructions. Look at him. He has 9 o'clock shadow. Well, come on. Let's get out of here. Go to the fights.
6: Oh, Sam.
1: Hmm?
6: Then I can't say it.
1: Say what?
6: Well, if you're taking me to the fights, I can't very well leave and say goodnight, Sam, can I?
1: Well, you can try. It's expected, you know.
6: Right. Good night, Sam.
1: Grins. Good night, sweetheart.

Adventures of Sam Spade, Dashiell Hammett's famous private detective, are produced and directed by William Spear. Sam Spade is played by Howard Duff. Lorene Tuttle is Effie.

0: Tonight's Adventure with Sam Spade was written for radio by E. Jack Newman. 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Again and again, the choice of men and women and children, too. This is Dick Joy reminding you to...
1: get

I was driving pretty fast when the big black sedan came roaring at me. I tried to hold the car from crashing into the guardrail, but suddenly the wheel twisted out of my hands like a headstrong woman, and the car got a mind of its own.

New Adventures of Michael Shane, Private Detective. Michael Shane, reckless, red-headed Irishman, back again in his old haunts in New Orleans. This is your director, Bill Russo, inviting you to listen to another transcribed episode, which we call The Pursuit of Death.

0: Buddy Reed.
1: Hi, Charlie.
0: Oh, hi, Mr. Shane.
1: Got the 5-star?
0: Hot off the press.
1: Yeah.
0: Ah, thanks. What?
1: Hey, take a look at Dream Girl, Charlie. You know, when you grow up...
0: Yeah. But she looks like she's asleep on her feet. Hey, paper lady!
2: What?
0: I said paper lady.
2: Don't do that. Don't talk behind my back. And back of
0: okay,
2: me.
0: Okay, okay, lady. Boy, she must have had a bad dream.
1: No, Charlie, it isn't sleep in her eyes. It's fear.
0: Hey, look out, lady! Hey, you...
1: What are you trying to do? Get yourself killed? Or haven't you heard it's bad to walk in front of traffic?
2: Somebody pushed me. I'm behind, didn't you see?
0: Nobody pushed you, lady.
2: I told you I was pushed. I was just walking. I didn't want to cross the street. Somebody pushed me.
1: Okay, okay. Somebody pushed you. You feel better now?
2: Yes, I do.
1: Well, good. Then I'll be...
2: No, no, don't let go. Oh, well, I'm...
1: Oh, is that tight enough?
2: I suppose I sound silly. Now, for the first time in weeks, I've... Who are you?
1: Mike Shane, private detective. One of my hobbies, keeping beautiful women from crawling under cars.
2: You're solid. Dependable. I need something solid. Did you say private detective?
1: Yeah, from year to year. They issue the license down at City Hall.
2: I need you.
1: Sure, lady. Now, why don't you take it easy? Huh? You'll break up if you keep on like this.
2: I want you to do something for me.
1: Yeah, like what?
2: I want to hire you to protect me.
1: Mm-hmm. From what?
2: From being followed all the time. Find out who's following me. Catch him. Make him stop. He's driving me crazy.
1: Look, lady, did you ever think of going to a doctor? Maybe you're just imagining things. Say, that business with the pushing.
2: No, no!
1: Oh, no, no. Wait a minute, honey.
2: Waiting for a chance to kill me.
3: In a moment, we'll return to the new adventures of Michael Shane and the pursuit of death.
1: It had been a particularly dull day. Even the weather had been dull, with heavy clouds hanging over the city. New Orleans gets days like that. They make you sleepy. I quit the office at 5 and stopped on the corner to buy my paper from Charlie, the newsboy. Then this Joan Crawford type got in the way of a car and would have been hit if I hadn't hauled her back onto the sidewalk. She must have gone for my derring do because she hired me on the spot. Yeah, to protect her. She thought somebody was trying to kill her. I was in no position to argue with someone holding 20 a day under my nose, so I started to drive her home. I found out her name, Shirley Kernan, but she wasn't in a talking mood, so I just let her relax. She put her head against the back of the seat and closed her eyes. 15 minutes later, when I pulled up in front of the house, her eyes were still closed.
4: Please, don't move.
1: Don't you want to go in?
4: I'd like to just sit here for a minute. I haven't felt quiet and restful like this for a long time.
1: My day started at 5. I've got lots of time.
4: A foolish woman. Afraid of shadows.
1: Yeah, there are shadows and shadows in New Orleans.
4: You can't imagine what it's like. All the time, day and night, with the feeling that someone is following me. Right behind my shoulder, all the time.
1: You talked it over with your husband?
4: How did you...